0: gentlemen, following the popular trend in spring entertainment, we have a slight questionnaire for you in two parts. If you can answer no, honestly and sincerely, to the questions in the first part, you will be excused from participation in the second part. Question number one.
1: Do you ever wake up in the morning feeling grouchy and sluggish?
0: Question number two.
1: Does your morning's work seem such an awful task that you fold up in the afternoon?
0: Number three.
1: Do you feel dragged out by evening, too tired to romp with the children?
0: Those of you who answered no to those questions may relax. The rest of you are invited to listen carefully to this next part.
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0: through there.
1: Gentlemen, we bring you those darlings of the whistle stops, the mighty Alan Artlayers. Tonight they foister on you a Tin Pan Alley episode called What's the Difference, A or E, Alley, as long as it's a side street. The Tin Pan Alley episode called The Music Publisher Needed a Tune, or He Thought He Had a Song in His Heart, but it turned out to be acute indigestion. Over to you, Peter.
2: Hello, Sacco Song Publishing Company. No, Mr. Allen's busy. He's working on a new song. He still has two bars to go, the Waldorf and the Astor. Oh, yes, Mr. Allen always drinks before he composes. That's how he wrote, I got a feeling I'm falling. Okay, goodbye.
1: Oh, good afternoon, Miss Note.
2: Phew, it smells as though somebody pulled a bung out of a kraut barrel.
1: Are you intimating that I have been contacting the grape and liquid guys?
2: I won't say that you've been drinking.
1: No,
2: but I will say your breath is taking the wave out of my hair.
1: Nothing like a potent nip to give a songwriter an inspiration, Miss Notes. Who published the dentist theme song, That Gold Fang of Mine? I did. Who published Alabama Mammy? I did. Who published Yes, We Have No Bananas?
2: Shapiro Bernstein.
1: Yes. But my sequel, No, We've Got Plenty of Eggplant, outsold them 2-1.
2: You haven't sold a song since that fish peddler bought a copy to wrap up a herring.
1: Ah, yes. That copy of At a Perfume Counter. The fishmonger was going home in the subway. He wanted to pianissimo the herring en route. Ah, this must be Toscanini again. Come in, Art.
2: No, it's Cooper, one of your songwriters.
1: Oh, come in, Coop.
3: I got it, Chief. I got a terrific idea.
1: Now, no understatement, Cooper. One speaks out in the music game. What is this brain muppet of yours?
3: It's a brand new mother song. Boom, boom, boom, boom, it's Mother's Day. Boom, boom, boom, boom, she's all in gray.
1: No. Mother is washed up today, Cooper. Mother went out with the peg-top pants.
3: Okay, I'll make it a father's song. Boom, boom, boom, it's Father's Day. Boom, boom, boom, he's all in gray.
1: No. It won't do, Cooper.
3: Well, it's a great melody, ain't it?
1: Oh, a great melody, I grant you. But those lyrics have got to have sentiment, Cooper. Put a tear into that chorus and we've got something.
3: A tear, huh? Okay, Chief.
2: Of all the paternal atrocities.
1: Cooper's a valuable man, Miss Notes. As morons go, Cooper's a genius. Answer that phone.
2: Sacco Song Publishing Company, hello.
1: Who is it?
2: Ding Honeypipes, the crooner.
1: Oh, yes. I'll take it. Hello, Ding. Now, don't get excited, Ding. I'll have you to have it for you at 4:00. Why, this song will be the biggest thing to come out of your neck since you had your goiter removed. Now, don't worry. Okay, Ding, old boy.
2: What's Ding's trouble?
1: Well, I promised him a southern song by 4:00. Boritz, my ace writer, is working on it at top speed. Ah, this may be Boritz now.
2: No, it's Gunch.
1: Gunch? Who is Gunch?
2: That fellow who thinks up rhymes for your lyric writers.
1: Oh, that pest. Why, his head is so full of jingles, he even talks in rhyme.
2: I'll show him in. Come in, stupid.
4: Hello, F.A. Can you spare a minute? I got something to say. Wait, I'll begin it.
1: Never mind your rhymes, Gunch. What is it?
4: I can't help rhyming. It's kind of a habit. It comes to me natural, like commuting to a babbit.
1: Hurry up, Gunch. Come to the point before I throw you out of the joint. Dad, man, you're making a dead guest out of me.
4: I'm used to speaking out without delays. Loosen up, tightwad. How about a raise?
1: Gunch, you're through. Come on, Skid-Doo.
4: That suits me swell.
1: You can go to... You can fill in your own rhyme. Why, that soggy long fellow... Asking for more money at a time like this? Take a song title, Miss Note.
2: Yes, sir.
1: When your mare has turned to silver, will I be the Lone Ranger to you? Gad, what an idea.
3: I got it, Chief.
1: Now see here, Cooper.
3: Listen, F.A., I got the perfect Father's Day song. It's absolutely original, too.
1: Well, how does it go?
3: F is for the five spots he forks over.
1: Forks over.
3: A is for he's always in the way.
1: He said he's in the way.
3: H is for his trimmings after drinking. H is for...
1: H is for horse feathers, Cooper. Father sounds hokey. Make it a song about Dad with plenty of goo.
3: Okay, Chief, I'll give her plenty of goo, and I do mean goo. Goo, use plenty of goo.
1: Something tells me there's a screw loose in this organization, Miss Nodes.
2: It could be the nut on top.
1: I have no answer.
2: Sacco Song Company. It's Variety.
1: Variety, that magazine. Hello, Variety. What? My World's Fair song? My baby's blushing to be caught in flushing? What? It got so low, it fell out of the hit parade? It's down in the want ads? No, I won't pay the want ad rates. Take it out of your paper. This may be boring, but that Southern song. Come in.
0: Where's the boss of this off-key enterprise? Show me the boss.
1: Well, I'm the boss, madam, if you'll stop brandishing that umbrella.
0: I ought to ram it down your throat and open it up.
1: You flatter my abdominal capacity, madam. If you have a complaint...
0: I just moved into the apartment across the street with my parrot.
1: We are not interested in true confessions, madam. This is a song publishing office.
0: But that's just it. My parrot's been hearing your song blubber...
1: Song bluggers. They're not blubbers, madam. They're not pluggers, some of them, but the word is song pluggers.
0: My parrot's been hearing your song plugger singing those swing songs.
1: Yes.
0: It's got him talking that way.
1: You mean that your parrot is talking swing?
0: Wait till I take the cover off his cage.
5: Pretty Polly. Hello. Pretty Polly.
0: Say something, Rudy.
5: She's a flat-footed floaty when the fly, fly, whip it, sit
1: A swing parrot? I'll bet he's good at pecking.
5: Are you corny, brother? Hey, Polly.
1: Polly want a cracker?
5: Polly wants a gym.
1: Why, you feathered upstart? I'd like to wet your neck and wring it.
5: Send me, brother, I'm molten. Oh, mama!
0: Stop it this instant, Rudy!
5: Up and down, sister, up and down, sister!
0: Oh, this is awful, and it's all your fault, Lame Brain.
1: Well, I can't stop my songwriters from working, madam.
0: And I can't stop Rudy from swinging.
1: Well, you might... Quiet. I've got a line here. You might turn him loose and let him shag himself to death.

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1: Fly.
2: Jazz, what a day. Hello? Ding, Honey Pipes? Yes, Ding. No, Boritz hasn't finished your southern song yet. Now, don't worry, you'll have it by 4 o'clock. Yes, Ding. You bet, Ding. Okay, Ding. Goodbye, Ding. Almonds, Ding.
3: What's keeping Boritz?
2: Gad, if we don't get a southern song by 4 o'clock, Socko loses Honey Pipes as a client. Why, we'll be bankrupt.
4: At long last, Chief, I got it.
2: Are you here with that father song again?
4: Yeah, I switched it around like you told me, Chief.
2: You made it a song about Dad?
4: I'll dad him to death. Get a load of this. Dad, you ever see a dream of walking? Well, I dad. Dad, you ever see a dream of talking?
2: Why, you redundant nincompoop.
4: Ow! I got my neck! My brother's a lawyer!
2: Then sue, bum.
4: Ow!
2: Gad, I haven't booted anything as true since the day I kicked off to Southern Methodist.
3: Speaking of the South, what about Ding Honey Pipes?
2: Gad, it's almost 4 o'clock.
5: Hiya, Chief.
2: Boritz at last. What kept you?
5: Working on that Southern song, I got taken to the bluegrass in Kentucky and it brought on my hay fever.
2: Gesundheit, and Honey Pipes has been driving me crazy all day. Have you got his song ready?
5: Almost, Chief.
2: We've given Honey Pipes, let me see, South in My Heart, South in My Soul, South in My Mouth. What have you got this time?
5: South in My Hair.
2: South in My Hair. Terrific. His sponsor makes toupees. It's a great tire.
5: The lyric is finished. I'll have a tune in 30 seconds.
2: Now hurry, Boris. We've got to make hay.
5: Hey!
2: Gad, it's 2 minutes to 4. 30 seconds to write a tune, and in another minute and 30 seconds, Ding Honey Pipes will be here.
3: Here's Ding now.
2: Stall him, Miss Notes. Tell him I'm out to tea.
6: Oh, out to tea, are you? Well, take an orange pico with this. It's my contract torn to bits.
2: Now, Ding, keep your corsage on, old thing.
6: Oh, I'm a nervous wreck. I've torn my gardenia to shreds, and I love flowers.
2: Get the smelling salts, Miss Nolan.
6: Oh, never mind the smelling salts. Where's my song of the South?
2: Boritz has it practically finished.
6: Practically? I've got to sing it on the air tonight.
2: Stop biting your nails. That red stuff will poison you.
6: Oh.
5: Chief! Oh, Chief,
2: Gesundheit, and where is that song?
6: Yes, Boritz, where is it?
5: I can't write the melody, Chief.
6: Oh.
2: You can't write the melody?
5: No, somebody's stolen my copy of Beethoven's symphonies.
2: But what has Beethoven got to do with South in My Hair?
5: I've been collaborating with Beethy for years. I polish up his melodies and fit them to my lyrics.
2: Haven't you ever created a song yourself?
5: I'm no Hyman. I get lonesome creating alone.
6: Look, it's 4 o'clock, I think. You've broken your promise. I'm through.
2: This is your fault, Boritz. Socko Songs Incorporated will be through, too.
5: I got the lyric all finished, F.A.
2: But the tune.
6: Yes, I can't sing a song without a melody. Well, hey, nonny, nonny. Hey.
2: Wait a minute, Ding. Boritz, do that sneeze again.
5: Oh, I can't right now, Chief.
2: Don't sneeze, Boritz, or I'll go haywire.
5: Hey.
2: That's it, Ding.
6: What? That sneeze?
2: That's your melody. Listen. Ha, ha, ha, ha. South in my hair. Why, it fits perfectly.
6: But I don't see how you can...
2: Give me that lyric, Boritz. Now, everybody, let's try it.

0: What a rondelay. Oh,
1: you're a genius, F.A. I'll make this another by me abyss, too.
2: Well, I guess my sneeze saved the day, F.A.
0: Yes, Boris, if your nose holds out, you'll be another Irving Berlin.
2: Thanks, Chief.
0: I'm going to do something for you, Boris.
2: Am I getting a raise?
0: No, I'm taking you out and buying you all the beer you can drink.
2: What's the big idea, boss?
0: Well, who knows? With your talent, you might hiccup another thanks for the memory. Ladies and gentlemen, before we present our little dandy preview of next week's giant attractions, I wish you'd all tie a big piece of string around your radios so you'll be remembered to be with us again next Wednesday. And Andre would like you to tie two smaller pieces of string around your fingers.
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0: you, Andre. And don't forget, ladies and gentlemen, next Wednesday evening, Town Hall tonight brings you comedy. Drama.
1: You fool. 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

0: present Arthur Lowe, John LeMessurier, and Clive Dunn in Dad's Army. The Recruit, featuring John Lorry, Arnold Ridley, and Ian Lavender, with this week's guests, Bill Pertwee, Frank Williams, Edward Sinclair, Larry Martin, and Elizabeth Morgan. Here is the news, and this is John Snagg reading it. The war, which started in Europe, has, with the entry of America and Japan, assumed worldwide proportions. From the halls of Montezuma to the shores of Tripoli, the conflict spreads. The fighting is fierce, the casualties high. One indirect casualty of war is Captain Mannering, who is in a private room at Warmington-on-Sea's Cottage Hospital, receiving the ministrations of a pretty young nurse.
1: Oh, just let me straighten your pillows a bit, Mr. Mannering. There we are.
2: Thank you, nurse.
1: How are your feet feeling now?
2: Throbbing a bit from time to time, but I'm grinning and bearing it.
1: That's the spirit. Guess what? We've got some visitors to cheer you up.
2: Oh, not Mrs. Mannering.
1: Oh, no. It's two gentlemen. You can come in now. He's quite respectable.
3: Can I do you now, sir?
2: Oh, very good, nurse.
4: How are you, sir?
2: Hello, Wilson.
1: You can stay until the bell goes.
4: Well, thank you so much. It was awfully sweet of you to show us the way.
1: Oh, that's quite all right, sir.
4: Yes, I must say that that uniform really does things for you.
1: Oh, thank you, sir.
2: Thank you, nurse.
4: It's the belt. Yes, that's what it is. I think it's the belt. It's the belt. It makes your waist look positively tiny.
1: Oh, does it really?
4: Yes, it does.
2: That will be all, thank you, nurse.
1: Yes, Mr. Mannering.
2: Wilson.
4: Sir, yes.
2: It was me you came to see, wasn't it? Besides, that nurse has got work to do, tending the sick. Hasn't got time to listen to you playing Ronald Coleman.
4: You're only being friendly.
3: I brought these for you, sir.
2: That's very kind of you, Gerald. Very kind. What is it? Great Scott. Grapes. I haven't seen these since 1939.
3: Well, they're not real grapes, are they? We impersonated them out of electric light flex and shaved gooseberries, you see, sir. We had to use the cooking variety because the juicy red dessert buns kept squashing all over your office desk, you see, sir.
2: Yes, I see what you mean. Mm.
3: We had a lot of trouble shaving the fur off them gooseberries, sir. Till Mr. Fraser found a very, very special piece of fine glass paper he uses to finish off his coffins with. All right.
2: Very thoughtful of you, John.
3: Yes.
2: As a matter of fact, I have received some fruit from Mrs. Mannering.
4: Oh, is it this apple?
2: Yes, that's it.
4: How nice, with a get well card fastened to it. Isn't that nice?
3: What does it say?
4: The Anderson shelter is leaking again.
2: Yes, it'll have to wait until I get back, I'm afraid.
4: Oh, by the way, sir, how did your operation go?
2: Ah, now, I wanted to have a word with you, Wilson, about that in private.
4: Yes.
2: Jones, I wonder if you mind just popping out of the room for a moment.
5: Who, me, sir?
2: Yeah.
5: Oh, yes.
2: I have something rather personal I wish to say to Sergeant Wilson.
5: Well, of course, sir.
2: Yeah. Now, Wilson,
3: I'm outside now, sir.
2: Yes, thank you, Jones. As I was saying, I've asked Jones to go outside.
3: I'll just be outside, sir, so you're not quite in earshot.
2: Yes,
3: sir.
2: Right. Thank you, Jones. Now, Wilson,
4: sir,
2: I've asked Jones to pop out because I thought you ought to see my feet.
4: Why?
2: Well, I think it's important that you should understand the full implications of this whole affair. So, if you'll just pull the blankets off.
4: All right. There we are, sir.
2: Well, what do you think of my big toes?
4: Oh, my dear. They do look nasty.
2: Right. Now, it's my contention, Wilson, that this is due entirely to active service.
4: What? What, ingrowing toenails?
2: Precisely. No doubt about it at all. It's those long hours on duty. My toes will never be quite the same again, you know.
4: Are you going to put in for a disability pension?
2: Oh, no, nothing like that. But mark my words, it's all that standing about that's done it.
4: Yes, you do an awful lot of sitting about as well. Have you had any trouble at well, at that end?
2: You have a very coarse streak, Wilson. I suppose you picked it up at that public school.
4: I'm sorry, sir.
2: I'm simply alerting you to my condition, so that you can be on guard against it yourself and on behalf of our troops.
4: I'll watch it very carefully.
2: You just put the blankets back.
4: Yes, of course I will, yes. There we are now. Is that comfy?
2: Thank you, Wilson. You can come back in now, Jones.
3: I didn't hear a word, sir.
2: I said you can come... Oh, you are in, yes. How's the platoon doing without me, Wilson?
4: Oh, they're getting on swimmingly, sir.
2: Oh, really?
4: Well, yeah, well, we miss you, of course.
2: Oh, well, you're bound to. Unfortunately, it looks as if I should be stuck here for another 4 days.
3: Don't you fret yourself, Mr. Mannering. Mr. Wilson is making us carry on as if your invisible presence was hovering over us like a guiding star. Only don't go in for so much bull.
2: Thank you, Jones. The thing is, Wilson, are you maintaining discipline?
4: Oh, yes, sir. I'm keeping discipline really rather well. In my own sort of style.
2: Yeah. Well, I sincerely hope you are. There's only one way to run an army, Wilson. You must have obedience. Instant, unthinking obedience.
4: Please, chaps, for heaven's sake. Now, one at a time.
6: Right. I'm sorry I have to say this, Arthur, but in my opinion, you've done the wrong thing.
4: Oh, dear, I do wish you wouldn't nag so. I've got a terrible headache coming on.
7: All ideas doomed. Doomed from the very start. You can't have Vickers in the army. They don't mix.
6: You're right, Joe. It's like oil and vinegar.
8: Makes awfully good salad dressing.
6: What does?
8: Oil and vinegar. As long as you put the oil in first, or is it the vinegar?
7: What are you blathering on about salad dressing for, you old fool? What I'm trying to say is that when young Arthur here let the vicar and the verger join our platoon, he made an idiot of himself. Did he know, son? Admit it. Go on, admit
4: all right,
7: it.
4: All right,
7: admit
4: all
7: it.
4: Right, all right. But what else could I do, for heaven's sake? I mean, look. Look here. Look. The story's all here in the paper. Lots of clergymen have joined the Home Guard.
7: Ah, you'll rue the day, mark my words. That verger's a Jonah. He's a face like a sour prune.
8: Mr. Mary been here, I'm sure it wouldn't have happened.
4: Yes, well, he isn't here, and he won't be for another 3 days. I do wish you wouldn't keep going on at me, sir.
9: I think Uncle Arthur did right. Vicars are good things sometimes. Remember angels with dirty faces? James Cagney was going to the chair, and Pat O'Brien, as the priest, told him to behave like a coward so that the dead-end kids wouldn't think he was a hero. In the end, he went shouting and screaming and carrying on something awful. See? So he died all yeller.
6: Yeller? What are you talking about? That was Charlie Chan.
4: Anyway, it's no good going on about them joining them. What's done is done.
8: And it's very nearly 6:30.
4: There you are, you see. You really are very naughty, all of you. Keeping me chatting like this. I mean, we should be parading or doing something, wouldn't we? Now, come along, everyone. Come along now. Get fell in.
7: I'm sorry I'm late, Mr. Wilson. The confirmation class went on and on. Have I missed anything?
4: No, Vicar. We were just about to go on parade.
7: Oh, how very exciting. I am looking forward to that.
10: Excuse me, Your Reverence.
7: Yes, what is it, Mr. Yateman?
10: You left your belt in the vestry.
7: Oh, dear. Silly me. Thank you.
4: Well,
7: now, I think this khaki's rather fetching, don't you? It does something for me,
4: yes,
7: don't
4: I
7: you think?
4: Yes, I think it does. Yeah. I hope it will, anyway. Well, now, if you're both ready, I think we can start.
7: Oh, goody, goody.
4: Now then, Vicar. Mr. Yateman and Vicar, if you'd just like to stand at the end of the line here.
7: I see.
10: Come along, Your Reverence. I'll stand next to you in the parade, Your Reverence.
4: Oh, yes, it looks awfully nice. Now, try and do what the others do, and we'll see how we get on.
7: Oh, yes. Isn't this thrilling, Mr. Fraser?
11: Thrilling. It's a catastrophe.
4: All right. All right. Now, just settle down. Settle down. Now, squad. Squad, attention.
3: Sorry about that, Mr. Wilson.
7: We were a bit behind, weren't we?
4: Well, never mind. Just try again, shall we? All right. Stand at ease.
7: Oh, dear. We were naughty again, weren't we?
3: I'm afraid the new recruits are putting me off, Mr. Wilson.
4: Yeah, but it wasn't awfully good, was it? You see, Vicar, the general idea is that we try to do it all together.
7: Well, of course, it's so much nicer that way, isn't it?
4: Yes, of course. Let's try again, shall we?
7: Well, I'd love to. Isn't this fun?
4: All right. Right, squad, attention. Oh, yes. That was quite a lot better.
2: Oh, no, it wasn't. It was a shambles.
6: Blimey, it's not my long Cassidy.
4: No, sir. Let me help you.
2: I don't want any help.
4: I'll get you a chair, sir, to take the weight of your crutches.
2: Oh, don't fuss, miss.
4: I'm sorry, sir, but we didn't expect you for another 3 days.
2: So I see. Beds were needed for some urgent cases, so I discharged myself. And by the look of things, it's just as well.
3: Well, it's good to see you firmly in the saddle again, sir.
2: Thank you, Jones.
3: Even if you are a bit doddery on your pins.
2: I think I'd better inspect the man.
4: Yes, Wilson. Sir. Right. Squad!
2: Wilson.
4: Yes, sir?
2: Stand further away from my feet.
4: Oh. Sorry, beg your pardon. Squad, attention!
2: Ah, Jones, smart as usual.
3: Yeah, thank you, sir. I always try to be smart and very alert, sir. Even though I'm talking to you now, my eyes are darting everywhere, hither and thither, in case there should be a lurking danger. And if I detect the slightest movement, one little bit of peril, I'm onto it before you can say, well, ha, I've got your point.
12: Ah! Oh, get down, go to my throat, Mr. Skill.
3: You were moving on parade.
2: Put him down, Jones.
12: Oh.
3: Right. That was just a demonstration of my alertness, sir. He moved, and I detected him.
13: Miss Mannering, please can I come and stand next to someone else?
2: Stay where you are.
13: Sir.
2: Just a minute, Frank.
13: Sir?
2: What's that you've got?
13: It's a violin case.
2: A violin case? How dare you come on parade carrying a violin? Take his name, Sergeant.
4: Yes, sir.
13: Miss Mannering, I haven't got a violin in the case. I've got a Tommy gun, just like Edward G. Robinson. You know, in Little Caesar, I can whip it out in a second.
2: Oh. Did you know about this, Wilson? Find my feet! Stupid boy.
13: Sorry, Mr. Mannering.
6: Here, Mr. Mannering, I'll tell you what would be safer for you. I know where I can lay my hands on a wheelchair. Then Sergeant Wilson can wheel you up and down like Lylon Barrymore in Young Dr. Kildare.
2: It won't be necessary, thank you, Walker. A bike. Don't bring that violin case on parade again.
13: No, Mr. Mannering.
2: In fact, you'd better come and see me in the office after parade.
13: Yes, Mr. Mannering.
2: You too, Wilson.
4: Right, sir.
2: Just a minute, Walker. Walker.
4: Yes, sir?
2: What on earth have you got stuck in your earlobe?
6: Oh, it's an earring, isn't it?
2: Get it off at once. Who do you think you are, Carmen Miranda?
6: Well, it's the only way I can get into the gypsy camp to see these birds.
2: Ah. Might have known there was some girl at the bottom of it.
6: No, it's not her I'm after. It's her dad. He's got the clothes pegs, see? And they need them for the war effort at the ATS camp.
2: Never heard such nonsense in my life.
6: Well, it's the truth. Last Thursday, they hung out the washing with no clothes pegs. Then this sudden gust of wind blew up, and it was khaki knickers all the way to East.
2: All right. See me afterwards in the office.
4: Right. There's going to be quite a queue, isn't there?
2: That's enough. Will you keep away from my feet?
4: Oh, sorry, sir.
2: Oh, Godfrey.
14: Oh, good evening, sir.
2: Godfrey, what is that peculiarly shaped object stuck in your hat?
15: It's his head.
2: Yeah, can't tell you again, Walker. Well, Godfrey?
14: It's for the sun, sir.
2: For the sun?
14: Yes, it's my nose shield. A sensitive nose, and since Sergeant Wilson won't let me wear my Panama hat on parade, I thought this was the next best thing. You see, it clips into my sunglasses like this.
2: Words fail me.
4: Perhaps he's another one who ought to see you afterwards.
2: All right, that's it. Well, Fraser, at least you look normal.
7: Oh, thank you, sir. And this wee moosey'll be gone from my breast pocket by the morrow.
2: This wee what?
7: Wee moosey. Look.
2: Bouse?
7: Aye, there she is. Just look at the wee, sleety, cool and timorous beast. Oh, what a panics and... Oh, I'm sorry, sir, I was carried away looking into her wee face. Anyway, I couldn't very well leave her on her own. Her bairns are due any minute now.
2: Pregnant moose, but mouse. A nose shield, earrings, violins. I'm away for a few short hours, Wilson. And you allow the whole unit to crumble before your very eyes. Now then.
15: Good evening, Captain Manrig.
2: Good heavens, Vicar. What on earth are you doing here?
15: I've joined your merry band of men.
16: And so have I.
2: Mr. Yeaton.
16: Wheresoever his reverence goeth, there goeth I.
2: This is your idea of a joke, Wilson. It's in very bad taste.
4: They asked to join, and I saw no reason to stop them.
2: All three of you had better come into my office at once.
15: Come along, Mr. Yeaton.
16: Yes, Vicar, coming.
2: Close the door, Wilson.
4: Yes, sir.
2: Now, what is all this tomfoolery?
16: Don't you call his reverence a tomfool?
4: Look, sir, it's all in the paper.
2: Oh, that. I've read all that rubbish.
4: It's what they asked to join, so I signed them up.
15: It was a spontaneous thing, Captain Manrig. I rather like that, you know.
2: Oh, yes.
15: I've been wrestling with my conscience for some time.
16: Oh, yes, you know. It's been agony. He was wrestling night and day. I can vouch for that.
15: Yes, thank you, Mr. Yeatman. Finally, I asked myself, could I stand by and watch my wife being raped by a Nazi? No, I said to myself, I couldn't.
2: But you're not married.
15: Yes, but I do have a very vivid imagination. So with the example of all those other clergy before my eyes, I knew that my place was at your side.
16: And mine was too.
2: But I don't want either of you at my side.
4: I'm afraid it's too late to do anything now.
2: Very well, if that's the way the land lies. Soldiers you are, and soldiers you will be. You'll both parade tonight with Jones's section. Wilson, where do they patrol?
4: The gasworks, sir.
2: Good. We'll show you what army life is all about. And we won't spare you, I can promise you that. You'll find no pulpit to lean on here.
17: Left, right, halt! Private Pike, Private Vicar, and Private Verger, stand fast. Remainder into the guard hut, fall out. Now then, Private Vicar, Private Pike and myself are going to demonstrate to you the correct proceedings for military soldiers guarding things on sentry. First of all, you'll be on the lookout for parachuters, saboteurs, and enemies of the realm. When you see any of these approaching your person, you will take up a fearsome stance with your rifle and challenge them in the aforesaid manner. Show him, Private Pike.
18: Right. Halt! Who goes there?
17: Very good. Now, you do it just like that.
15: I see. Halt! Who goes there?
17: No, you want to say it a bit more fierce, like you was a rough, brutal, devil-may-care sort of person.
16: I thought he did it very well.
17: I'm not asking you, Private Virtue. Silence in the ranks.
16: I'm not frightened of you, you know. You don't impress me at all.
15: Oh, do be quiet, Mr. Yeatman.
17: If we start making trouble beyond a fizzer under Section 40, that's conduct disciplinary to the military prejudice.
18: Can we do the next bit?
17: Yes. What is the next bit?
18: On being challenged with halt, who goes there, the parachutist or saboteur says, friend, whereupon you shout, advance, friend, and be recognised.
17: Right, Private Vicar, go on, do that.
15: Hello, friend, advance and be recognised.
17: You mustn't say it so friendly. You're asking them if they're friendly, but you don't want to be friendly yourself.
15: Well, supposing he makes advances to me and I don't recognise him.
16: Well, but you didn't know him. He's bound to know you. Oh, everyone knows his reverence and respects him.
15: Yes, thank you, Mr. Yeatman.
17: Well, there's a lot more to it, but you'll pick it up as you go along. Now, I'll leave you here on guard. And if you have any bother, you just send for the guard commander. That's me. And if I have any trouble, or if anyone shoots you, or anything like that, I just say, turn out the guard, and we all come and give you a hand. Right, come on, Pug, let's get inside in the warm.
18: Yeah, come on, Mr. Jones.
16: Excuse me, Your Reverence.
15: What is it, Verger?
16: I think somebody is making approaches to us.
15: Where?
16: Over there by the gates. I can just make something out through the murk.
15: Oh, dear. Will you do it, or shall I?
16: Don't worry yourself, sir. I'll take care of it. Halt! Who goes there?
19: Adolf!
15: What did he say?
16: I think he said Adolf.
15: Oh. Little boy, did you say Adolf?
19: Yeah, that's right.
15: Adolf who?
19: Adolf Hitler.
15: It can't really be, can it?
16: I shouldn't think so, Your Reverence. I think it's a cheeky young boy having us on.
15: Come here, little boy.
19: Yeah, what do you want?
15: Now, listen, young man. If you don't behave properly, you'll find yourself in serious trouble for disobeying army orders.
19: Ah, put a sock in it, you twerp. Blimey. Yeah, you're not proper soldiers. You're the stupid old vicar. And he's your stupid old verger. And you can't tell me what to do.
15: I'll give you one more chance. Challenge him again, Mr. Yateman. Halt! Who goes there?
19: Adolf Hitler!
15: Oh, dear, this is serious. We'd better send for Mr. Jones.
16: I could clip his ear for him.
15: No. I abhor violence. We'll send for Mr. Jones. Turn out the guard! Turn out the guard! Mr. Jones! Mr. Jones!
17: All right, come in! Come on! Where are they? Where's the enemy? Fixed bayonets? Come on now!
15: Mr. Jones, I said, halt who goes there, just as you told me, and he positively refuses to say friend.
17: Who does?
19: I do.
6: Oh, blimey, you haven't turned this out just for him.
17: The man's unhinged.
15: He's supposed to say friend. You said so yourself.
3: I know him. He's a cheeky little monkey. He runs into my shop when it's full of people and shouts, Lipton's.
18: Yeah, and he runs into Swallow's Bank and shouts, trustee savings.
17: Aye, and he comes into my funeral parlour and asks if I've got any empty boxes.
19: Yeah, well, you can't do nothing because you're not proper soldiers.
17: Oh, help me. I'll soon show you. Bring him into the guard room.
16: You heard what the corporal said. Get inside.
19: Oh, blimey, hit me. Here, you're not supposed to do that. It's against the Geneva Convention.
16: Yes, and so's this.
19: Oh, blimey, hit me again.
17: Come on in here, young fella, me lad.
19: He hit me. That great big ugly bully, so I'll tell my uncle on you.
17: Hey, watch it. Wanting into that guttersnake chick in here, you wee blighter.
6: Listen, sonny, use your loaf and behave yourself, or you'll be handed over to the coppers, right?
17: That's right, for not complying with lawful army things what we're telling you to do.
2: What's going on in here? Why is nobody on guard?
17: We've detained a suspect, sir. We're just interrogating him.
2: Suspect? Who is it?
17: Him.
4: He doesn't look very suspicious to me.
15: Well, he said his name was Adolf Hitler.
2: I shouldn't set too much store by that, Vicar, if I were you. Go away, little boy. Future don't be so cheeky.
19: Oh, well, that stupid old verger at me. And I want an apology.
2: Look, just run along. Or my sergeant will put his belt across your backside.
4: Who, me?
19: Oh, blimey, that's how it is it? Assault, battery, threats, and foul language. Yeah, well, my uncle'll have the law on you.
2: See him off, Wilson, see him off.
4: I do wish you'd stop addressing me as if I was a Labrador.
16: Go on, you little perisher, off with us.
19: Well, I'll tell my uncle I will. Yeah, I'll tell my uncle.
2: What an unpleasant child. Well, that's the end of that. However, I think one important fact emerges. If you, Vicar, and you, Verger, had dealt with this in a proper military manner in the first place, this would never have happened.
15: Oh, I see. It's all my fault, is it?
16: It's his reverence's fault, is it?
17: Yeah, it's yours as well. Captain Manry just said so.
4: Aren't you being a little hard on them, sir? After all, it's their first time on guard.
2: I know what I'm doing, Wilson. This might be an ideal opportunity to get rid of them. The fact is, Vicar, by arresting that small boy, you've made yourselves and us look ridiculous.
16: Oh, so his reverence is ridiculous now, is he?
17: And you too.
15: I'm sorry, but it just goes to show how very silly this whole Home Guard business is. I've had enough.
16: That goes for me too.
2: If you both feel that way about it, I, for one, will be most happy to accept your resignations.
15: Very well. Here you are, then. You can have your silly gun back. And your silly hat, and your silly tunic.
16: Vicar, what about your silly trousers?
2: Not here, if you don't mind.
15: I'll send them round in the morning. Oh, come along, Mr. Yateman.
16: Come in, your reverence. Good riddance of bad rubbish.
2: Thank goodness that embarrassing little episode's over. All the same, that child was rather obnoxious. I hope he does tell his uncle. Probably give him a sound threshing.
19: Oh, Uncle Bill! Uncle Bill!
20: Hello, young Wilfred. What are you doing out this time of night?
19: Oh, God, Uncle Bill. I was coming to look for you. I've just escaped from that horrible Captain Mannering.
20: What?
19: Yeah. He dragged me to their guard up and they hit me.
20: Hold on a minute. Yeah, now, start from the beginning.
19: Well, now, see, I was going past the gasworks light, right? Yeah. And I just had a little joke with him, right?
20: Mm-hmm.
19: And then his great big home guard, he fixed me one right across the ear hole.
20: Go on, Wilfred, go on.
19: Then he hit me again. And then... they all sit on me.
20: What? What, pushing and shoving and punching?
19: Yeah, that's right.
20: Oh, the swines.
19: Yeah, and then old sad face.
20: You mean Mannering?
19: Of course. Well, he told his sergeant to give me a whipping, see, so I ran away, Uncle Bill.
20: Oh, of course.
19: In terror.
20: Of course you did, yes. There's one thing that makes my blood boil. It's cruelty to innocent children.
19: Yeah. Oh, they was cruel, Uncle Bill. That was very cruel.
20: Oh, you come with me, lad. I'll soon settle Mannering's ash.
19: Cool, are you going to fight him?
20: I'm going to fight him. Well, we'll see what happens when we get there.
17: aye, sir. He was a cheeky wee monkey and no mistake. He deserved the scalping, sir.
2: Yes, it reminded me of someone. Can't quite think who. But that ill-tempered, aggressive man of his is very familiar. Anyway, if I'm any judge of this sort of thing, we'll hear no more about it.
20: Right, Mannering, get your jacket off and come outside.
2: What are you talking about, Hodges? How dare you come barging into my command post like that?
20: Wilfred, come here.
19: Yes, Uncle Bill.
20: Now, you repeat what you told me.
19: They hit me time and time again.
20: Yeah.
19: And Grandad there threatened me with a bayonet.
3: Yeah. Who are you calling Grandad, you cheeky young whippersnapper? You
19: don't let them at me again, Uncle.
20: They won't touch you. They won't dare to touch you while I'm here. Go on, go on.
19: Then that fat big head said, just run along, or my sergeant will put his belt across your backside.
20: Oh, just about your mark, isn't it, Mannering? Bullying little boys. Hooligans, you are. Hooligans. Now, have a go at someone your own size. Come on, try it in me. Come on.
2: Oh, hold my glasses, Wilson.
20: Excuse me, sir. Do you think that's wise?
3: Don't you tangle with him, Mr. Mannering. Not in your crippled state. You'd let me do it for you.
6: Here, hold my rifle, Pikey, while I hang one on him.
20: Oh, that's sporting, that is. Seven of you against one.
18: No, only six. I'm not feeling very well.
20: Well, that settles it, then. I'm bringing charges. I'm having you all up in court. You're in a few home truths there.
19: Yeah, they're a laughing stock, aren't they, Uncle?
20: Of course they are.
19: Yeah, playing at soldiers. Yeah. That's all they do.
20: That's right, then. Yeah. Yeah, playing at soldiers.
19: And Grandad's sausages are all made of bread.
3: They're not all bread, you cheeky young rip. Well, you can't get the meat.
20: Go on. Go on, you tell them, man. Go on, tell them.
19: Yeah. Cool. You should hear me and my mates laugh when they goes on church parade. And that silly old Godfrey over there. Yeah. Swinging his red cross handbag.
20: Yes, swinging his red cross handbag. Yes. Go on, tell them. Tell them. Go on.
19: Yeah. Well, they're nearly as funny as the Walden.
20: Yes, right. They're nearly as funny. What did you say?
19: Yeah, you. You with your dark white hat and your flat nose. Yeah. And your left, right, left, right.
20: Cheeky little blood. You just won't love get my hands on you. Come back here, I'll give you flat nose. You wish you'd never be born. Come back here.
2: You know, Wilson, come to think of it, he has got rather a flat nose.
3: Hey, that comes from always sticking into other people's business.

0: That episode of Dad's Army, based on the original television series by Jimmy Perry and David Croft, you heard Arthur Lowe as Captain Mannering, John LeMessurier, Sergeant Wilson, Clive Dunn, Corporal Jones, John Lorry, Private Fraser, Arnold Ridley, Private Godfrey, Ian Lavender, Private Pike, Bill Pertwee, Chief Warden Hodges, Frank Williams, the Vicar, Edward Sinclair, the Verger, with Larry Martin as Private Walker, and Elizabeth Morgan as the nurse and the small boy. The Recruit was adapted for radio by Michael Knowles and Harold Snowd, and produced by John Dials.
1: Well, come in, Smithers. What is it? Speak up, boy. Orange juice.
2: No, sir. New Kellogg's Rise and Shine.
1: Hey, fiendish.
2: And look at this, sir.
1: No peel, no Pepsin, it's got vitamin C. Well, Smithers, I suppose this is it.
2: What are you doing, sir?
1: Thank you, Governor. Wife and three Peps to support. Thank you.
3: 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Now tastes as good as orange juice.

0: Oh, come in, Smithers. What is it? Speak up, boy. Orange juice.
1: No, sir. New Kellogg's Rise and Shine.
0: Hey, fiendish.
1: And look at this, sir.
0: No peel, no pips, and it's got vitamin C. Well, Smithers, I suppose this is it.
1: What are you doing, sir?
0: Thank you, Governor. Wife and three pips to support. Thank you.
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Yes, ladies and gentlemen, Charlotte Greenwood is brought to you this Sunday and every Sunday at this time by the makers of Hallmark greeting cards to remind you that on birthdays, on anniversaries, and every time you want to remember someone, you'll find a Hallmark card that says just what you want to say the way you want to say it. So when you choose a card, look on the back for the three identifying words, a Hallmark card. Like the word sterling on silver, those words, a Hallmark card, means finest quality. Mean that you cared enough to send the very best. And don't forget, a Hallmark card will best express your perfect taste, your thoughtfulness. And here is our star, that lovable lady of stage and screen, Charlotte Greenwood.

0: last week, Charlotte learned some surprising news, that she's one of the heirs of the Barton estate, the others being the three Barton children. And today, we find her at her desk in the local room of the Lakeview Post-Dispatch, talking long distance to her manager in Hollywood. She's saying...
1: Oh, for heaven's sake, Roger, talk louder. I can hardly hear you. You sound as weak as a yes man's no. Now you're too loud. You sound like an old maid yes. Bring it down just a notch, Roger. Make it like a middle-aged bachelor's maybe. There, that's better. Roger, I got the money you sent me, but could I have $300 more? I said, could you let me have $300 more? Could you let me have $500 more? Oh, you heard me the first time. I know I've been spending a lot of money, Roger, but before I meet the Barton children, I want to get a new chapeau. Chapeau, that's a hat, only it costs $50 extra. I can't wear the one I've got now. I want the children to laugh with me, not at me. Yeah, that's right. I'll be taking care of a family now. Oh, don't be silly. I won't get housemaids mean. Why should I insure my legs? Well, Betty Grable is different. Her legs support her. Mine only hold me up. All right, Roger, I've got to hang up now. Mr. Anderson's waiting for me. Yes, he's driving me out to the Barton home. Bye.

0: Well, there's the house, Charlotte. A little old-fashioned, seen better days, but it's still standing.
1: That's funny. That's what you said about me.
0: It's still one of the best-looking houses here in Lakeview, though the neighborhood is pretty run down.
1: Well, what about my luggage?
0: Oh, leave it here in the car. They got plenty of servants to take care of that. You know, I wonder how many people work on a big place like this.
1: Oh, about half of them.
0: Well, anyway, you're through working. You'll be rich enough to... Say, wait a minute. How much did the judge say you were getting out of the estate?
1: He didn't say. I'm not interested in the money, but I am interested in the children.
0: I haven't heard much about the Barton kids in recent years. They must be pretty well grown up now.
1: Judge Cronin told me that Barbara is 18, Jack is 17, and little Robert is 12.
2: Well, what is it?
1: We give up. What is it?
2: No, what you want.
0: Now, wait a minute. Take it easy. Aren't you a little curt for a butler?
2: Butler? My dear sir, I am Mr. Rodney. I've been appointed to the court to manage this household until a housekeeper is secured. We haven't any servants.
0: Oh, well, this is Charlotte Greenwood. No doubt Judge Cronin has mentioned her.
2: Oh, yes. I've been expecting you, Miss Greenwood. Come in.
1: Thank you. It's a trifle chilly here.
2: We're economizing on coal. Better keep your wraps on.
1: Where are the children?
2: Oh, Miss Barbara and Mr. Jack are off someplace. I wouldn't know where.
1: You mean a couple of teenage youngsters are away from home and you don't know where they are?
2: Oh, they're probably visiting friends. But Master Robert is around. This is the drawing room. I always keep it locked.
1: This room feels like a vault.
0: Yeah. What a nice, comfy little place for a three-ring circus.
2: It looks a trifle larger than it is because some of the furniture is gone. From time to time, we've had to sell certain pieces to meet expenses.
0: Sell them to meet expenses? Why, the Bartons are wealthy.
2: The Bartons were wealthy. And if you had any sense of appreciation, Miss Greenwood, you'd realize that everything in this room is a valuable antique.
1: Oh, really?
2: Really. This, for example, is a $200 vase.
1: You don't say. It looks exactly like a $2 vase.
2: And this table is a Louis XIV.
0: No kidding. I thought he just made chairs.
2: Please. Louis XIV is responsible for a great many things, but principally for...
1: Louis XV,
2: precisely. No, not at all.
1: Is that table over there an antique?
2: Of course it is.
1: Well, in Hollywood, I've got one just like it.
2: William and Mary, 1658?
1: No, Sears and Roebuck, 1295.
0: Louis, what's his name? Make that too?
2: Certainly not. Don't touch it. It's just being repaired. The glue isn't quite dry.
0: Well, don't tell me Louis does repair jobs, too.
2: I repaired it myself.
1: Oh, you're very clever.
2: Well, I suppose I simply have a knack. Last Wednesday, I repaired a clock for Judge Cronin by simply slipping a roll of paper behind the spring.
1: Someday you must repair my alarm clock.
2: What's wrong with it?
1: It always goes off when I'm asleep, so I never can hear it.
2: Oh, that's easy. What did you say? Please. Oh, dear, dear. I suppose I'll have to answer the front door. Excuse me.
1: People.
0: You know something, Charlotte?
1: Oh, a little.
0: Yeah? I mean, it's a good thing we left your luggage in the car, because I'm taking you back home.
1: Mr. Anderson, for the time being, this is my home.
0: Home? Well, this isn't a home. It's a museum. Yeah, and a museum that's going broke. I begin to see now why that windbag Cronin didn't tell you how much you've inherited. There's nothing to inherit.
1: See, I wouldn't call three children nothing.
0: Well, if you ask me, Cronin was just looking for a free cook and housekeeper. Well, you don't have to stay here. Now, why don't you come on back with me? After all, those kids are pretty distant relatives. Now, why should you undertake to... Oh, my nose!
3: Hi, what's
1: cooking
3: in here?
1: Hi, son. Don't suppose you could slam that door any harder, could you?
3: Why, sure.
0: Stole my foot!
1: Boy, that was a smack.
3: I can smack it harder than that.
1: Mm-hmm. Well, I guess you're not a very good baseball pitcher, are you?
3: Well, I'm not, so what makes you think I'm not?
1: Oh, just the way you slam doors. You know, I've noticed the good baseball pitchers don't just haul off and throw any old way. They use accuracy and control.
3: Hey, I think you got something there.
1: If a fellow wanted to be a good baseball pitcher, he could kind of practice on doors. You know, close them just right.
3: Say, that's good. Well, I got a right to slam doors if I want to. I'm Bobby Barton.
1: You are. Well, Robert, I'm your Aunt Charlotte. Charlotte Greenwood.
3: Get a load of that hat. I'm glad you're only my aunt, Mrs. Greenwood.
1: Well, Robert, let's get this one thing straight. It isn't Mrs. Greenwood, it's Miss Greenwood.
3: I'm sorry.
1: You're sorry, isn't it? This hat is a bit festive, isn't it? I'd be better off with a sailor.
3: Well, what you waiting for? The town's full of them.
1: Now, wait a minute.
0: Now, listen, you young whippersnapper.
1: Well, Mr. Anderson, remember, he's only 12 years old.
0: How did he ever manage to live for 12 years?
4: Well, I'm so glad I'm waiting. Well, well, welcome to your new home, Miss Greenwood.
1: Oh, hello, Judge Cronin.
3: Hiya, Fatso.
4: What? Oh. Robert, how did you get in here?
3: The door was unlocked.
4: Well, get out, get out. Shoo, shoo, shoo. Shut, shut, shut, shut. You know you're not allowed in here.
1: Judge Cronin, you mean that Robert isn't allowed in the living room of his own house?
4: For a special reason, a very special reason. Now get out, Robert. Out, out, out, out, out,
3: out. Okay, Fatso.
1: Robert, remember, baseball pitcher.
4: First time he ever closed the door that way. Must be something wrong with his arm.
1: No, Judge, from now on, his arm's going to be all right. That's the arm of a champion baseball pitcher. Oh, Judge, have you met Mr. Anderson?
4: Yes, I have. Lives right across the hall from me.
0: Unfortunately.
4: For me.
1: Say, Judge, when the furniture is sold, who gets the money?
4: Well, the money goes to meet immediate and pressing expenses.
1: Do the children get some of it?
4: Well, no, because the estate is what we call a collective entity. And a collective entity is something like...
1: A waste paper basket.
4: Yes, that's right. You know, no.
0: You stick around, Cronin. You might learn some law.
4: You keep out of this, Anderson.
1: Judge, when you sell a piece of the estate, all the money goes to pay bills?
4: That's right. In fact, I bought a clock from the estate myself just to help out. I have it in my apartment right now, and when I return home in the evening, it greets me with a cheery cuckoo, cuckoo.
0: Very appropriate.
4: Yes.
0: I presume you keep an account of your expenditures.
4: Certainly. I have a statement right here. Right here. Wait a minute. What became of that? Oh, yes, I left it at the office.
1: That's a bad habit, Judge, leaving things. But, you know, I do think the youngsters should have a little pocket money.
4: Well, till the estate is settled, the law provides that they'll be clothed, housed, and fed, and that's all.
1: Well, you can't treat people like cattle, and after all, children are people. Even though we sometimes forget it.
4: Well, I'm sorry, but I can only do what the law provides.
1: Well, can't you even give Robert a little pocket money?
4: They tell me that Robert has his own method of getting pocket money. That's why they keep that door locked.
0: Well, how do you mean?
4: He takes things. On several occasions, he's come in here, helped himself to certain items, and sold them.
1: Oh, Judge, he wouldn't know the value of these things.
4: Oh, no. Well, he knew the value of $20 that disappeared from my overcoat.
1: What?
4: Yes, that's right. It was in the envelope of my overcoat pocket. I tossed the overcoat across the back of that chair. Bobby wandered in here while Rodney and I were repairing a clock. When I started to leave, the money was gone.
0: Well, well, well. Lovely children.
4: Yes, you may as well know now as later, Miss Greenwood. Everyone says Robert Barton is a bad boy. You may have plenty of trouble with him.
0: Your luggage is still in the car, shall it?
4: Mr. Rodney tells me the boy has no manners of respect. The only thing he shows any love for is his dog.
1: Well, maybe that's because his dog is the only one who doesn't find fault with him.
0: Oh. We can start back right away, Charles.
1: I'm not going back.
0: Now, wait a minute, Charles. It was a beautiful dream while it lasted, being an heir to the Barton estate. But it's time to wake up. This whole setup is one big headache.
4: Now, you keep out of this.
0: I will not keep out of it. I'm not going to stand by and see her make a big mistake.
1: I'm not afraid of mistakes. I'm right at home with them. You go ahead, Mr. Anderson. I'm staying here.
5: Now that the holiday season is over, we've all settled down to our everyday way of life. And you know, it's during our ordinary day-to-day life that the really important things happen. 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

0: Now, back to our story. The time is around 10 o'clock the same evening. In the large, gloomy living room of the Barton home, we find Charlotte. There's a knock at the door.
1: Yes, come in.
2: I am leaving now, Miss Greenwood.
1: All right, Mr. Rodney, and thanks for everything.
2: You're quite welcome. Here's the key to the front door, and this paper is something I found on the table in the front hall. It seems to be a statement of expenditures.
1: Oh, yes. Why, this is the paper that Judge Cronin thought he left at his office.
2: I believe I have everything in order now, and I hope you'll enjoy your stay here.
1: I'm sure everything will be perfect.
3: Rabbit, get that dog out of here. Get that. Look out.
2: Letting the wretched animal in here.
1: Oh, Mr. Rodney, aren't you making too much fuss over a broken vase?
2: Fuss indeed. That boy ought to be put away somewhere. That vase was 300 years old, a valuable antique.
1: I doubt if it's as valuable as a 12-year-old boy.
2: Oh, look at it, broken to pieces.
1: Well, a boy and a dog have a right to a little breakage.
2: Hmm.
1: Besides, it wasn't done on purpose.
2: It was sheer carelessness.
1: Oh, nonsense.
2: Oh, there should be punishment for people who make stupid blunders.
1: I'll be responsible for the vase.
2: Very well. And good evening.
1: Mr. Rodney, this key you gave me for the front door, the tag on it says it's for the garage.
2: Oh, I'm sorry. I must have made a little
1: stupid blunder.
2: Oh, I'll go get to the front door.
1: You can come out now, son. The windstorm is all over. Hey, that's quite a dog you have.
4: You mean you like him? After him knocking over the vase?
1: Ah, you can't hold that against him. Any dog with a tail as long as that would have to collect something besides fleas. You mustn't expect a dog to be as smart as a person. He doesn't know an antique is worth something more than it really is. What did you say his name was?
4: Flash.
1: Here, Flash.
2: Oh.
1: That's a boy.
4: He's caught crying. There's no one caught shepherd and caught wolf. I paid a dollar for him.
1: My. Think of getting all that for a dollar. Say, isn't it about past your bedtime?
4: I ain't got no regular bedtime. I go to bed whenever I want to.
1: Uh-huh. Well, maybe we can get together on a time. Been playing all day with the kids?
4: Nope.
1: What have you and Flash been doing?
4: Nothing.
1: Oh, a couple of sparks like you must have done something.
4: Just turn around, that's all. Say, I gotta be going. I'm not allowed in here.
1: Robert, from now on, you are allowed.
4: Huh?
1: That door isn't going to be locked anymore.
4: But aren't you afraid that...
1: Afraid of what?
4: You're not fooling me. I know. They told you.
1: Sure, they told me. And it seems pretty silly, a boy taking things out of his own house and selling them. But if that's your idea of being smart, okay. I'm not going to be a policeman around here.
4: Anyway, it ain't all this old junk belongs to me. To me and to my brother and to my sister.
1: Sure it doesn't. Just help yourself.
4: And I had to get some money some way. All the other kids have money. And movies and cokes and things. And they think I'm rich. They call me a cheapskate because I don't spend as much as they do. That's why they don't like me.
1: Wait a minute. I suppose they do think you're rich. Everybody does.
4: Sure they do. That's why I took some things and sold them.
1: And spent the money?
4: Yes.
1: And the $20 taken out of Judge Cronin's overcoat pocket?
4: I didn't take any money.
1: Judge Cronin says you did.
4: I don't care. I didn't. I only took some bookends and another time a little matchbox off the mantel. And I don't care if you believe me or not. You can punish me if you want to, but I didn't take that money. I didn't take it.
1: Robert, I'm not going to punish you. I believe you. Now, stop crying now. You're too big a boy for that. Come on now, blow your nose. Blow hard. That a boy.
4: Somebody took the money out of this room, but I didn't.
1: I know, son. Let's find out who did. What do you say?
5: Hello. Springfield Apartments. No, I ain't in right now. All right, I'll tell him.
6: Hi there, Junior.
5: Huh? Wes O'Shea cut me down and call me Shorty Ring Miss Greenwood.
6: And how's Lakeview's most popular elevator boy?
5: Oh, I'm having my ups and downs. Come right back at you, didn't I? Yes, sir. Say, you know something, Miss Greenwood?
6: What?
5: You get better looking every day.
6: Yes,
5: you do.
6: I do? Well, I certainly must have a terrible setback every night.
5: Oh, Shay, are you a zooty? What you doing this evening?
6: Well, I've got a date with Judge Cronin.
5: Judge Cronin?
6: Mm-hmm.
5: You mean you could go for a man like him?
6: Maybe, if a man weren't too much like him.
5: This
6: is a business date.
5: Oh, well, then, how's about you meeting a little later and, sort of getting acquainted?
6: But we are acquainted. I consider you a real friend.
5: Yes, but I'm thinking of something more than just being a friend, if you know what I mean.
6: Why, Junior?
5: I'd like you to sort of think of me as a steady.
6: Steady? Why, I think of you as practically motionless.
5: Oh, you're the one. Well, you know, I sort of figured I was getting over with you.
6: Mm-hmm.
5: You like to catch a picture show tonight? We can get there just in time for the second feature.
6: Well, thanks, Junior, but I'm going to be busy with Judge Cronin.
5: Say, wait a minute. Judge Cronin ain't in. I just remembered.
6: He isn't?
5: No, I brought him down the elevator about 10 minutes ago.
6: Oh, I phoned him before I left home. He said he'd be here all evening.
5: Did he?
6: Mm-hmm.
5: Well, maybe he just went down the corner to buy a paper.
6: I'll wait.
5: Yeah. Well, look, why don't you hop in the elevator? I'll take you up to his study. You can wait there.
6: Okay, let's swing on up.
5: Yeah. Sure, there you go.
6: I hope he'll be back soon.
5: Oh, well, he will if he remembers about you phoning. Mm. You know, the judge is a peculiar sort of fella. When the thing gets away from him, sometimes it never comes back.
6: You know, I have the same trouble with my laundry.
5: No, I mean he forgets things. Now, you take the other day. He left his briefcase in the lobby, forgot about it, and turned his rooms upside down looking for it. Yes, wait a minute. Almost went past the floor. Well, come on. I'll let you in. I hope I got my pass key. Bless you, dear.
6: Thanks, Junior. Goodness, but this room is untidy.
5: Well, that's the way the judge is. Scatters things all over. Wait a minute. That clock's wrong.
6: Oh, so there's the cuckoo clock, Mr. Rodney Fix.
5: Yeah, I know it's wrong because I get off duty in 15 minutes. Well, I got a scram, lamb. Good night, Miss Greenwood.
6: Good night, Junior. Let me have a look at this clock. That cuckoo must have laid an egg. I guess that wad of paper that Mr. Rodney put in it didn't work so well. It must be slipping. Now, let's see what's inside. Just as I thought. Oh, dear. Now what have I done? Oh, it isn't going to stop. This is terrible. I know. I'll hold my hand over this little door. There. Oh, I can't stand here and hold this little door all night.

0: Say, will you stop that infernal clock? How do you expect people to sleep with all this racket? Charlotte!
1: Why, Mr. Anderson, how did you happen to... Oh, that's right. You live right across the hall, don't you?
0: What is this? Some kind of a lock?
1: Well, don't be silly. It's a cuckoo, and it keeps going cuckoo.
0: Don't try to evade the issue. What are you doing here?
1: I came here to see Judge Cronin.
0: Oh, you came to see Judge Cronin, huh? At 11 o'clock at night, huh? So I'm supposed to believe that, am I? Take your hand off that clock and be sensible. What do you think I am? I said, what do you think I am? Well, can't you answer?
1: Well, why should I? The clock's doing it for me.
0: Will you stop that thing?
1: Well, you told me to take my hand off it. It's out of order.
0: Oh, here, let me get up there. I'll fix it.
1: Well, be careful. That chair doesn't look any too strong.
0: Perfectly simple. All you got to do is to push the bird back into the house like this, and no, my finger! Whoever invented a contraption like this anyway?
2: Here I am.
0: Anderson. Oh, Judge Cronin.
3: What are you doing to my clock?
0: What am I doing to your clock? Look at my finger. Look what your clock did to me.
1: Well, he's just trying to fix it, Judge Cronin.
3: Oh, don't give me that. There's nothing wrong with that clock. Why, it works perfectly.
4: Wait a minute. There is something wrong.
0: Why, certainly. I heard your blame clock sounding off. I came in here and found Miss Greenwood here alone.
4: Oh, indeed, Miss Greenwood. Why were you in here alone?
1: Because nobody was with me.
4: Well, that's fine. Now, wait a minute.
1: Now, look here. I wouldn't have been alone if you'd remembered your appointment.
4: I gave... appointment?
1: Mm-hmm.
4: Appointment? Oh, dear, that's right. You did phone and say you were coming in. Oh, I forgot.
0: I'd still like to know why you made an appointment at this time of the night.
1: I came here to get the missing $20.
4: What? $20? Wait a minute. You think that I took that $20?
0: Just a minute, Charlotte. What are you implying?
3: Mr. Rodney told me the $20 was taken by Bobby Barton. He's a bad boy.
1: Bad boy. Those words, bad boy, come trippingly to the tongue, don't they?
4: Huh?
1: They're so easy to say. So easy that sometimes people say them and believe them without paying much attention to whether or not they're true.
0: Well, now, look, Charlotte, you mean well, but your heart is better than your head. If young Barton didn't take that money, who did?
1: Maybe the judge has been working so hard lately that maybe he forgets things. And maybe when Mr. Rodney fixed this old clock with a wad of paper, the judge handed him an old envelope.
0: Oh.
1: And that envelope the judge took out of his very own pocket. And maybe that envelope had two $10 bills in it.
3: Oh, two $10. Why, that's preposterous.
1: Is it?
3: Utterly preposterous.
1: Well, that here's the envelope. I found it behind the spring.
0: Of all the absurd... you found what?
1: Yes, and here's the money.
4: Well, wait a minute. Wait a minute. That is my envelope. Well, perhaps I was wrong. Perhaps I jump at conclusions about the boy.
1: Well, there are a lot of people who jump at conclusions about boys instead of trying to understand boys.
4: But finding the money in the clock... Did you figure that out all by yourself?
1: Didn't take much figuring.
4: So, Anderson, you think her heart is better than her head, huh? Seems to me she has a pretty good head, too.
0: Well, yes. But I could have figured it out myself if I'd put my mind to it. After all, it's a simple deduction.
4: Well, you've got the right kind of mind for simple deduction.
0: Well, thank you. Now you see here.
5: Yes, and I mean...
0: I will not have you talk to me.
1: Boys!
0: I just want to say...
1: Boys! I use the term loosely. Now, everything's settled, and let's forget about it.
4: Yes, but to think the way I've gone around talking about that youngster, I certainly made a mistake telling everything I know. I have, for a fact.
1: Judge, the mistake wasn't in telling what you know. It was in telling, for a fact, what you don't know.

0: Perfect taste, your thoughtfulness. And now, Charlotte Greenwood.
1: Friends, yesterday the president told us we must face reality. We must be courageous, meet grim truth, accept unpleasant facts. Yet surely we wouldn't be facing reality if we viewed only one part of the scene. If we saw only the somber shades and overlooked the brighter tones. There is never a time when the good things don't outbalance the bad. There is never a time when your blessings, if you count them, don't outnumber your misfortunes. For reality, by its very nature, isn't darkness. No matter how dreary the winter, spring is beyond the horizon. No matter how deep the passing shadows, there's always a light of the eternal star. And now, until next Sunday at the very same time, this is Charlotte Greenwood saying...

Charlotte Greenwood will be back in a moment. Meanwhile, I want to remind you again, the next time you buy a card for any occasion, look on the back for the identifying words, a Hallmark card. H-A-L-L-M-A-R-K. A Hallmark card. Like sterling on silver, those three words are your assurance of finest quality. They tell your friends you cared enough to send the very best. Yes, a Hallmark card will best express your

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1: The Hallmark Charlotte Greenwood Show, was used by Charles Hathaway, his orchestra, and the Hallmark Chorus, came to you from Hollywood. 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
4: Here, do you know something? 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
5: All right.
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5: Fantastic.
4: I mean, they look the same, don't they?
5: Might look the same, but they don't taste the same.
4: You can't tell the difference.
5: Well, I can. 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
6: Bird's eye. 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
1: And now, in cooperation with police and federal law enforcement departments throughout the United States, the only national program that brings you authentic police case histories. Letterman's Pens and Letterman's Inc. present Gangbusters.
2: Girl to cover his elaborate plans, but who learned that even the spending of 3 copper pennies could change the course of his life.
1: Waterman's pens, every one a master writing instrument, and Waterman's ink, the ink that goes up to 3 times as far as ordinary inks, are proud to bring you Gangbusters, presenting facts in the endless war of the police on the underworld. Facts that show the operation of our law enforcement officials in their work of protecting our citizens. Commissioner Louis J. Valentine, on leave as interviewer of Gangbusters, has now arrived in Tokyo, where he is to serve at the personal request of General Douglas MacArthur. Waterman's expects to bring you his voice by shortwave in the near future. Meanwhile, Gangbusters has asked Dr. Carlton Simon of New York's internationally known criminologist to narrate by proxy tonight's case. Now, Dr. Simon, I understand the criminal in tonight's case played a major part in the plot which led to a spectacular escape from Eastern Penitentiary last Easter.
3: He did indeed, Don Garton. This killer, Bow Wow Bowers, was cunning, shrewd, and merciless.
1: His background must be of extreme interest to criminology, Dr. Simon.
3: It certainly is, Don. For the soundest way to combat crime is to know how the criminal's mind thinks and works. So I'm going to start tonight's case at a summer resort on a large lake in Wayne County, Pennsylvania. After dinner, a young couple was seated on a porch swing, looking out over the lake, which was brightened to silver by a full moon.
4: Scranton never was like this, Horace.
5: No? That was in the rain, Scranton.
4: You'll have to come visit me sometime. She loves
5: her
4: family.
5: I guess I would, Peggy. Is there anything like you?
4: Mm-hmm.
5: But, baby, you and me, well, we made a lot of progress in 3 weeks.
4: Yes, Horace.
5: Well, there's not many women I'd give a second look. Let alone a kiss.
4: Mm. Oh, darling.
5: Yeah?
4: Do you really have to leave?
5: I'll be back, Peggy. Dear self.
4: Oh, don't go, please.
5: Believe me, baby, there's nothing I like better than staying here with you, but I got to leave as soon as Andy comes downstairs.
4: That Andy. Why do you have a man like that working for you?
5: He's handy to have around. Andy drives the car, carries my samples, knows a lot of people.
4: No, I still don't care much for him. He takes you away from me.
5: But I'll be back, baby.
4: When?
5: You dance tomorrow. You'll be here.
4: I should have left the room last week.
5: You stick around, Peggy. Oh, there's Andy.
4: Oh.
5: We're late now. Look, kid, there's nothing for you at home. Wait here for me.
4: All right, Horace. Hurry back.
5: So long, baby. Let's go, Andy.
6: Right. You're not dead.
5: So what? Hold it. I got a pebble on my shirt.
6: What are you getting robbed with a dame for, Bowers? They ain't got enough trouble. Every cop in Pennsylvania is out after us.
5: That's the idea, Andy.
6: Okay.
5: Just in case, taking Foster's going to be our alibi. She's going to be our proof. We were right here when the cops say we went.
6: Yeah, you couldn't get her to tell a lie, you know it.
5: Yeah? Just give me another week or so, and she'll jump into the lake if I ask her to.
6: Yeah?
5: Sure. Come on.
6: Okay, if you say so. But I just like one look at her face when she finds out you're trying to stay.
5: Shut up and hop in the car.
6: Hey, I thought it wasn't taking us great.
5: Only in the Wells Fargo. We'll grab another car there.
6: Oh, I get it. A double switch.
5: Yeah. I got a nice Buick picked out. The owner won't miss for a week. Get going. I want to make this switch and take that nightclub in Easton before...
2: Attention, all police. Be on
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8: You wanted to see me, Captain Hall?
3: 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Sit down.
8: Yes, sir.
3: Brodsky, this wave of assaults and holdups has got to be stopped.
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3: Yes, but where? The devil only knows what kind of a hideout Bowers is using now.
8: You haven't got any leads, Captain?
3: Almost none. Brodsky, I want you to take charge of the hunt.
8: Just the chance I've been waiting for, Captain.
3: Now, you'll have to work in plain clothes.
8: Of course.
3: Haunt all the taverns and nightclubs in this area. Any scrap of information will help.
8: I'd give a year's pay to catch him red-handed, Captain.
3: So would I. You ever handled Bowers before, Brodsky?
8: Oh, yes, Captain. I questioned him for several hours before he was sent to penitentiary last time.
3: Good. Then you'd know Bowers on sight.
8: I couldn't miss him.
3: Now be careful. Bowers would probably know you, too.
8: Don't worry, Captain.
3: All right, Brodsky. You stay on this assignment until Bowers is put away for keeps.
9: Hello?
5: Hello, Peggy. The moon's still out on the lake?
9: It's you, darling.
5: Miss me?
9: I thought you'd be back here at the lake yesterday.
5: I couldn't make it, Peggy. Business.
9: When are you coming back?
5: Well, maybe tomorrow, maybe next week.
9: Oh, hard.
5: Now, look, kid, I got an idea. Why don't you drive down to Wilkes-Barre and meet me?
9: Well, all right, where?
5: Well, Boulevard Inn's a nice, quiet place. Suppose you meet me there tomorrow night, about 11.
9: Boulevard Inn, Wilkes-Barre.
5: Yeah, I'll see you there about 11 tomorrow night. Don't stand me up.
9: I won't, darling. Bye.
5: Right.
6: Well, there is this dame, Bowers. She's an hour late already. How are we going to use her for an hour?
5: Shut up, will you, Andy? I'm sorry enough without you rubbing it in. And stop putting nickels in that jukebox.
6: Yes, you got to play around with a dame. Why pick on one like that?
5: Peggy's class, that's why.
6: Okay, she's class. How long do you think she'd stick around if she knew who you were?
5: She'd stick.
6: Don't make me laugh, Bowers. Just look at that moon in your eyes from the summer recess.
5: Shut up. I know what I'm doing.
6: Yeah. You sure you told her Boulevard Inn?
5: That's the name of this joint, ain't it? Boulevard Inn? That's what I told her.
6: Look, Bowers, it's risky enough coming to this joint. Much less waiting around for an hour. Where is this thing?
5: Something could have happened. Peggy don't show up in 5 minutes, I'm going to phone her.

0: Trooper Brasky, Captain.
1: Oh, anything new on Bowers, Brasky?
0: I've been to a lot of clubs and taverns, didn't learn much.
1: I got a report a little while ago, Brasky. Two nightclubs held up early tonight, just across New Jersey line.
0: Bowers?
1: Looks like his work. I'll take your report over the phone, Brasky.
0: Well, it's too dark to read my notes in this booth, Captain. Besides, there's a guy outside pacing up and down like a tiger waiting to use the phone. Must be expecting twins or something.
1: Well, where are you, Brasky, in case I want to reach you?
0: Please go on the Boulevard Inn in Wilkes-Barre.
1: Boulevard Inn in Wilkes-Barre. Right, okay. Let the other fella have the phone. Maybe it's triplets.
0: Bye, Captain. Okay, mister, the phone's all yours.
2: It's about time, Bowers.
3: Copper. No, you don't catch her. Quiet, copper. All right, get your copper. All right. The next guy that moves gets the same treatment. Line up over there. This is a sticker.
4: Every police officer in northeastern Pennsylvania joined in the hunt for the killers of Trooper John Brasky. But police were stymied, Don, until they saw a young boy spend 3 cents in Philadelphia.
5: Well, before you tell us the significance of this, Dr. Simon, here's a word from Waterman's. When a friend says to you, "Mind lending me your pen a second?" Are you proud of the pen you hand over? You surely are if it's one of the new Waterman's. So sleek, so slim, so trim, it's beautiful. A fountain pen is one of your most personal possessions, reflecting the very character of its owner. And when you add the superb writing qualities of Waterman's hand-ground points, notice I say hand-ground points, you have a doubly beautiful writing instrument. Ink feeds in Waterman's pens are also beautiful precision work, accurate down to microscopic limits. Everything in these fine pens is made to Waterman's high standards, standards that have been famous for more than 60 years. And when we say high standards, we mean every Waterman's pen, from the modestly priced stalwart at $350 up to the magnificent Taperite models at $875 and $1350 plus tax. 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So just look for the name Waterman and get the best. Now back to gangbusters in the case of Bow Wow Bowers. Now, Dr. Simon, just how did the Pennsylvania State Police go about their search for the murderer of Trooper Brasky?
4: Well, Don, Captain Hall took charge of the investigation at the Wilkes-Barre headquarters of the State Police. About an hour after the murder, Sergeant Haynes reported to Captain Hall on one phase of the investigation.
6: I've got the young lady outside, Captain.
4: What's her name, Sergeant?
6: Peggy Foster, sir. I checked on her. Comes from good people in Stratton.
4: Peggy Foster, huh? She know why she's here?
6: Not yet, sir.
4: All right, bring her in.
6: Yes, sir.
7: Tell me why I'm here. This is ridiculous. I didn't even see the shooting.
6: Captain Hall, this is Miss Peggy Foster.
4: How do you do?
7: Captain, would you mind explaining all this to me?
4: Would you sit down, Miss Foster?
7: All right, but I still don't see
4: why. Sit down, please, would you? Now, would you explain exactly what you were doing at the Boulevard Inn tonight?
7: Of course I'll explain. I'm a guest at a summer resort in Wayne County. I was to meet another guest, Mr. Burns, Mr. Horace Burns, at the Boulevard Inn at 11 o'clock.
4: But you didn't arrive until after midnight, 5 minutes after the shooting.
7: I had a flat tire on the way. I had to change it myself. Look at my clothes.
4: When you came into the tavern and learned there was a murder, you became hysterical.
7: When I didn't see Mr. Burns, the thought suddenly struck me that he was the one who'd been killed.
4: You didn't know it was Trooper Brasky?
7: Somebody finally told me.
4: Then you never did see this Mr. Burns at the tavern?
7: No, sir. I don't know what could have happened to him.
4: Miss Foster, would you take a look at this photograph?
7: Certainly.
4: Is that Mr. Burns?
7: Yes, that's Horace. But this number, why the number?
4: What do you think?
7: He's no criminal.
4: He killed Trooper Brasky.
7: No.
4: He's wanted for 24 recent holdups.
7: He couldn't, not Horace.
4: Miss Foster, it's true.
7: No, no.
4: Now look, please, Miss Foster, please try to help us.
7: All right, Captain Hall, I'll try.
4: Your Mr. Burns is really Horace Bowers. He's a killer.
7: There must be a mistake. He was so nice to me. So nice.
4: Miss Foster, I'm afraid he wasn't sincere. He was using you for an alibi.
7: Oh, no. No.
4: Now,
0: In the weeks that Bowers saw you, he may have unconsciously told you many things. Little things that may help us find him. Now, we'd like to start asking you questions. Little questions.
7: All right, Captain.
0: Now, Miss Forster, when did you first meet Bowers?
7: The day I registered at the lake, 2 weeks ago.
0: How was he dressed?
7: Very smartly. He always liked to dress well.
0: Did you see his luggage? How many suitcases was he carrying?
7: I don't remember that.
6: What else did Bowers have to drink?
7: Nothing, only two highballs.
6: What time did he leave the next day?
7: 10. I think it was 10.
6: What was he wearing?
7: Black jacket, I think.
6: Did he leave Andrea always behind when he drove away that day?
7: No, sir. I think
0: commenting about the noises trains make near his home, you say?
7: Yes, always.
0: In Philadelphia?
7: Yes, Philadelphia.
0: Is this North Philadelphia?
7: Yes, North Philadelphia.
0: And Boris said he was heading for Philadelphia as soon as he left this part of the country.
7: Yes.
0: And the last time you heard from Bowers was when he called you tonight.
7: That was the last time, yes.
0: Well, I think that's all over now. And we're very much obliged, Miss Forster.
7: Thank goodness.
0: Thank you very much, Miss Forster. Sorry we had to question you so long. You can go now and get some rest. Sergeant and I have some work.
7: All right, Captain. Good night.
6: Well, Captain, what's our first move?
0: Well, from what the girl said, Bowers apparently sees a lot of Philadelphia.
6: Bowers knows we're hotter after him than ever, Captain. We'll have a good hideout, and he won't show his face outside.
0: Well, it won't be easy. But did the girl's answers convey any particular quirks to you about Bowers' personality?
6: He seems pretty vain.
0: And curious.
6: Right. So?
0: He'll be especially curious about the progress of our investigation into Trooper Brusky's murder.
6: You mean he'll read the newspapers?
0: Exactly. And the most detailed accounts will be carried in the Wilkes-Barre papers. And Bowers will want to see them most of all.
6: I think you've got it, Captain. I'll put an immediate cover on every stand in Philadelphia that handles out-of-town newspapers. Sergeant Haynes, Captain. I think we've located Bowers.
1: Good.
6: An hour ago, a young boy bought yesterday's Wilkes-Barre paper at the main newsstand in North Philadelphia.
1: The railroad station?
6: Yes, sir. The boy's never been near Wilkes-Barre. He was buying the paper for someone else.
1: Bowers?
6: From the description, yes. He's at the Palm Manor Apartments. Two men are covering the place now.
1: Get set for a raid immediately, Sergeant. We'll see if we can put a muzzle on this powwow, Bowers.
0: The men posted on all street corners, Sergeant.
6: You got the block surrounded, Captain.
0: Good. On a night like this, Bowers might slip out through the storm.
6: This is the house, Captain.
0: Come on. Front door's open.
6: The apartment at the end of the hall.
0: We may run into gunfire, and I'll be ready for anything.
2: Who is it?
8: The janitor. The water's leaking down into the basement from your apartment.
2: Just a second.
0: Get set to move fast now. Guns out.
6: Yes, sir.
0: All right, Bowers, get your hands up.
9: Watch this.
10: Don't move, Andrioli.
9: Cops!
10: Let go, you dog.
0: Come along, you two. You're wanted for murder.
4: Bowers and Andrioli were tried promptly for the murder of State Trooper Brosky, Don, and both received life sentences in Eastern State Penitentiary, Philadelphia. In prison, Bowers was assigned to the corner cell of the 10th cell block. He became sullen and moody. At night, when the other convicts were asleep, Bowers paced his cell, brooding and thinking.
11: Hey, Bowers, for Pete's sake, will you stop that walking up and down? How can other guys sleep?
12: Ah, shut up.
11: You act like you was going stir crazy.
12: I'm getting out of this can.
11: Who's going to boost you over the wall? The warden?
12: I'm going over the wall.
11: Oh, no?
12: No, under it.
11: Huh?
12: Yeah, a tunnel.
11: Oh, you're nuts. The guards would spot a tunnel in no time.
12: You gotta have camouflage. I got it all worked out. Any con can get permission to build a bookcase in his cell, right?
11: And the shelf. So what?
12: So we'll build that bookcase. Then all we need is some plaster and some water. That's for the rest of the camouflage.
11: Now I know you're...
12: No, I've been reading a magazine. There was a picture of it. A picture of a death mask.
11: A death mask? You mean one of them plaster casts that they make of your face and your head?
12: Yeah. We build a tunnel right from this cell here. A bookcase will cover up the tunnel so nobody can see it. The death masks and some stuff bunched up under the covers will make the guards think it's us sleeping while we're really digging the tunnel.
11: You forget one little thing, Bowers.
12: What?
11: The dirt. What do we do with the dirt from the tunnel?
12: Easy. Lots of times during the day, all the cells are open and us cons can come and go. We get a dozen guys in on this. We give them the dirt to carry out in their hats, their pockets, paper bags, anything. And they dump it around the grounds. Us birds will be flying out of this cage before you know it.

0: guard's gone. Get out of your bed.
1: Yeah, Blowers. Help me move this case.
0: All right.
1: Easy now.
0: Yeah. Okay. Crawl into the tunnel. I'll fix the bookcase back in place and arrange the death mask.
1: The way things are going, Blowers. We gotta break through with another couple of nights' work.
0: Cut the talk and crawl in there before the guard comes back. Hurry up.
1: Yeah. Okay.
2: Come in. Sheriff's guard?
3: Some other guards and myself just noticed something this evening in the grounds around the prison buildings that looks rather suspicious.
2: Yes?
3: There's some spots in the yard where it looks like fresh earth has been stamped into the ground.
2: Fresh earth, eh?
3: Yeah.
2: You mean only one thing? Convicts digging a tunnel somewhere and trying to dispose of the dirt they take out. Order an immediate search. The cell blocks in every building in the prison.
3: I don't care who says so. There can't be any tunnel being dug from this part of the prison.
4: Just the same, we're going to check and recheck every hour right through the night. Okay, flash your light into this cell.
3: Nah, both convicts sound asleep.
4: We'll try the next.
3: Okay, here.
4: Who's cell is this?
3: Powers.
4: Flash your light.
3: Sound asleep. You move back along the next row?
4: Yeah. Okay, that's good. Wait a minute. Flash your light inside the cell again.
3: What's the matter? Both those kinds are asleep?
4: Yes, but just watch those bodies.
3: They're not breathing.
4: Right. Open the cell door. Careful now. Pull the covers off this cot.
3: Empty. Only blankets.
2: And a plaster cast. A death mask.
3: Look there. Under the case.
2: A tunnel.
3: Yeah.
2: Get out an alarm. I'll watch here. They aren't still in the tunnel. They didn't get very far.
1: They found out awful quick, Flowers.
0: Well, lucky it's still dark. Keep running, kid.
1: We need a car. Quick.
0: Run. We'll get a car.
1: Hey, look. Those
5: trucks.
0: Slide them down.
5: Hey,
1: stop.
5: Will you?
0: Stop. Hold it.
5: Come on. Some other cops stopped me back there. You guys ain't cops.
0: How'd you guess it, brother? Now, get out of the truck. Try any funny stuff and you'll get this knife in the throat.
5: Yes, sir.
0: Quick.
5: Yes, sir.
0: Oh. Keep the driver quiet. All right, guys, climb aboard.
1: All right, come on.

0: haven't rung the driver about us. He'll squeal and cops will spot this milk truck a mile away.
1: We're ditching the next car we see.
2: Hey, there's a car up ahead.
1: Go ahead, after it.
0: Bowers.
1: What?
0: The cops. Behind us.
1: Give it a gas.
2: Right.
0: We ain't got a chance, Bowers.
1: Faster, faster. Yeah. Get it down to the floor. Take the next corner. Take it. Watch out.
0: Right. Yeah, hold it. Where's the cops?
1: You ain't taking me.
2: Come out of there.
1: Watch him, he's got a knife.
3: I killed one cop, I'll show you, I'll get...
1: Now the rest of you come out.
2: You okay? Okay, get my hands up.
4: Sergeant, yeah. Get an ambulance for Bowers. The rest of you line up against the wall. One move and you get the same thing.
5: Bowers recovered from his wound, Don, and he and the other men who participated in that break last April the 3rd are back in Eastern State Penitentiary.
6: Well, that certainly was quick work on the part of the Pennsylvania police, Dr. Simon. And I can see what you mean by the necessity of knowing how the criminal mind thinks and acts in combating crime. Thank you for a fine case, Dr. Simon. And now, before we broadcast our gangbusters clues, here is a word from Waterman. Change is a wonderful thing, but not when it may detract from downright quality. When Waterman's make their famous blue-black ink, for instance, there is only one way. Do they add harmful solvents? No, sir. This great ink is all ink, and nothing else but. That's why, according to tests conducted by a nationally famous independent laboratory, Waterman's blue-black wrote up to three times as much as other nationally advertised inks. Yes, it gives you, in your pen, up to 6,500 extra words per filling. Another way downright quality pays off, Waterman's is almost impervious to time itself, to fading, even water. It enables you to write clear, sharp letters and words that remain clear and sharp. Yet this world-favorite ink actually costs only 10 cents in its handy tip-fill bottle. The same price, 10 cents, buys any of the other seven smart colors, too. So if you want ink that stays with you, that avoids frequent refilling of your pen, that resists fading, that writes sharp and clear, say Waterman's to your dealer. You'll spend only a dime, and you'll get the best. Now, Gangbusters Nationwide Clues, broadcast every week as a public service to assist American police in their war against the underworld. The most urgently sought persons in the United States tonight, March 16th, 1946. If you have any information concerning these clues, notify your local police, the Federal Bureau of Investigation, or Gangbusters at once.
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0: 31 and a half, 32, 33, 35, 40, and 10 is 50, and 50 is a pound. At first, when you are given change in new money, it may sound rather odd. So if you're puzzled by 31 and a half, 32, 33, 35, 40, and 10 is 50, and 50 is a pound, think decimal. 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

0: Our play this week is a fast-moving comedy romance, and our star is a motion picture actress who, young in years, has had a great deal of acting experience. She is Miss Peggy Knutson. In just a moment, we want you to meet her. First... And now we want you to meet the very attractive young lady who is our star. Here she is, Miss Peggy Knutson.
1: Well, it's wonderful to be here, Les. I like our show, and I hope the audience likes me as Susan.
0: Well, it's wonderful to have you with us, Peggy, and I'm certain the audience is going to enjoy.
1: You know, Les, this really takes me back to the old days when we both were in radio in Chicago.
0: Yes, and since then you've proved just as successful on the stage and screen as on the air.
1: And now the circle is complete. Here I am taking direction from an old Chicagoan again.
0: Well, perhaps after the show you'll fill in the rest of the circle for us, Peggy.
1: I'd love to, Les.
0: Fine. Miss Peggy Knutson will return immediately after the play. And now, places everyone. Curtain going up. Curtain is up, and here is the play.
1: You know, the strangest things can happen in New York City. Things you'd hardly believe sometimes. Like, for instance, the very first day I arrived there, armed with my diploma from the Meriwether School of Business in Indianapolis, two suitcases, and a desire to be somebody's secretary. In fact, anybody's secretary. Well, I'd no sooner stepped off the train and bought a newspaper than I found just what I was looking for. The ad in the paper said, dependable secretary wanted for employment by writer. Apply, Hotel Astoria, Suite 901. So that same day, the very day I first saw New York, mind you, I pushed through the doors of the Astoria and went up to the desk.
2: May I help you, madam?
1: Yes, I'm looking for a...
2: Sorry, we don't have any.
1: But I just want to see...
2: Sorry, no vacancies.
1: You don't understand. I'm a secretary...
2: I don't care if you're the Duchess of Windsor. We have no room.
1: Now, see here. Right here in my pocketbook, I have an address...
2: Please, madam, don't try to bribe me. I'm in the upper income bracket already.
1: Now, you just keep still for a minute.
2: Well, really?
1: Look, I don't want a room. I'm not trying to bribe you, and I haven't the slightest interest in your income tax. I came here in answer to this ad for a secretary. Now, will you please announce me to Suite 901?
2: Well, why didn't you say so in the first place? The elevators are right over there. Oh, and madam.
1: Yes?
2: I hope you'll be very happy together.

0: Well, come in, come in.
1: Thank you.
0: Let me look at you. Eyes? Mm-hmm. Hair, About the right size, yes. Yes, I think you'll do very nicely.
1: Are you Mr. Williams?
0: Yes, Miss...
1: Roberts, Susan Roberts.
0: Miss Roberts. I am Frank Williams, New York's gift to lovesick women.
1: What?
0: Yeah, via the printed page, of course.
1: Well, I may be misled, but I thought you wanted a secretary.
0: Oh, I do, but she must be a very special kind of secretary, Miss Roberts. And I think you'll do very well.
1: But what was all that about my hair and my eyes?
0: We'll get to that in just a minute. First, I want to show you where everything is around here. Now, this is the room where we'll work.
1: Uh-huh.
0: And across the hall is your room, and...
1: I beg your pardon. Did you say my room?
0: Well, of course.
1: Mr. Williams!
0: Miss Roberts, put down that vase. Before you get violent, I want to explain something to you. Miss Roberts, I have absolutely no interest in you, except insofar as you are connected with my work. Our relationship will be purely that of employer and secretary.
1: Well, keep talking, Mr. Williams. What about that room across the hall?
0: Purely a matter of convenience, so that my secretary can be ready to take dictation whenever the moment of inspiration strikes me. Prepared to record the literary gems that tumble from my lips. Do I make myself clear?
1: Well, I guess so, but
0: Miss Roberts, I am a writer of those sickening love stories that thousands of women all over the country drool over every month. I bring a bit of romance into their sordid, tawdry lives, and they reciprocate by spending their egg money to read it. However, I am different from most other authors.
1: You mean they don't ban your books in Boston?
0: What I am trying to tell you is that when I am dictating, I derive a great deal of inspiration from my immediate surroundings. The heroine of my stories is always a duplicate of someone I've seen. Usually, that girl is my secretary.
1: Oh, that's why you were interested in my appearance just now.
0: Exactly. You see, I change secretaries with virtually every new story. And Miss Roberts, please believe me, I don't have the time nor the inclination to muddle up my own life with romance. I'm quite satisfied to write it down for others to dream over, but I will not stand for coquettishness on the part of my secretary. Now, Miss Roberts.
1: Yes, sir.
0: You will stay and be the inspiration for my next story, won't you? You're exactly the girl I had in mind.
1: Well, Mr. Williams, I don't know what the people in Indianapolis would say, but I... Well, I guess it's all right. I mean, being strictly business and all. And it does give me a place to stay.
0: Now you're being very sensible. Oh, by the way, I almost forgot to ask. I mean, with the vase and all.
1: Oh, well, I'm sorry about that, Mr. Williams. I'll set it down right away.
0: Now I feel better. More at ease, you know. Oh, and in the general excitement, I almost forgot to ask. You can type and take dictation, can't you?
1: Oh, yes, I'm very experienced.
0: Yes, well, I'm sure you are. And now, we might as well get started. I have several ideas I want to get on paper before lunch.
1: So that's the way it all started. And after I'd been there a month, it seemed as if that was the only job I'd ever had. Come to think of it, it was. But Mr. Williams seemed to be satisfied with my work, and I got used to being called at 3 a.m. so he could dictate a love scene to me. He was sure true to his word, too. He never acted out any of those scenes. As far as he was concerned, I could have been Lassie. Of course, there were a few things that happened, like when...
0: Janet looked at Randy with mixed emotions. A lock of hair tumbled down over her forehead, setting off the twinkle of her eyes and the brightness of her white teeth. And he turned to her softly and murmured, "Let's have some coffee, Miss Roberts." Randy pressed her closely into his arms. Or make that strong, muscular arms. And looking tenderly into Janet's eyes, he softly whispered, "Miss Roberts, will you stop chewing that gum?" This was the moment Randy had been waiting for. His pulse beat rapidly as he turned to Gloria with a light of ardent love in his eyes and said, "Am I going too fast, Miss Roberts?"
1: And that's the way it went on for almost 3 months. But something happened to me along the way, and suddenly I started getting all mixed up inside. Oh, it wasn't anything you could put your finger on, but it seemed as if everything Mr. Williams dictated to me wound up in my dream. Every night, when I was asleep, his characters came to life, But they weren't just people in a story. They were us. I mean, I dreamed about the two of us together. And Mr. Williams would say...
2: Susan, my darling, you are mine and mine alone. Let me clasp you into my arms. Make that strong, muscular arms.
1: Frank, dearest, you know that I shall love no one but you. Ours is an eternal love that shall burn brightly throughout the ages. Kiss me, my fool.
2: I love everything about you, Susan, my own. Your lock of hair that tumbles down over your forehead. The twinkle of your eyes. Susan, did I ever tell you how much I admire your... dictation?
1: Oh, it was fate that brought us together, dear. It was preordained that I should be Mrs. Frank Williams. Oh, I love you, darling. I shall always love you. Kiss me, my fool.

0: There is nothing I would not do for you. Nothing I would not buy for you. All that I have is yours. Have another stick of gum?
1: Thank you, my darling. Kiss me, my friend. Of course it was silly, because never once did Mr. Williams change in his attitude toward me. Oh, he was always a perfect gentleman. Darn it, he didn't even seem to notice me. So all I could do was dream. That is, until I got my brainstorm, my big idea. Now, I figured that if Mr. Williams could do all those short stories right out of his head, I could do just as well. After all, I had a good imagination. I'd learned a lot about construction of material from working with him. And besides all that, I had my dream. So I began to work on it. Of course, I didn't tell Mr. Williams about it because I wanted to surprise him. And the story kept getting bigger and bigger. And by the time I'd written my happy ending, it was over 300 pages long. I intended to show it to Mr. Williams then, but he was in the middle of a new story, so I waited until what I thought would be a better time.
2: And as Roger clasped her hand, they stood there on the cliff, overlooking the sea, as the sun dipped into the far distant horizon.
3: Well, that does it, Miss Robinson.
1: Yes, sir. I'll finish transcribing these notes right away.
3: Well, I want that to go to the Doakes and Doakes Publishing Company in Chicago right away, Miss Roberts. See if you can get it in the afternoon mail.
1: Yes, sir.
3: Take the rest of the day off, if you like. You've been looking a little tired lately.
1: Well, I have been working a little later than usual on something of my own. You see, there's something I wanted to show you.
3: No, you're much too pretty a girl to spoil the looks by overwork. We'll forget work over the weekend. Guess I'm sort of a tyrant to work for, Miss Roberts. Oh, that reminds me. I've decided to make you the star of the next story I do, too. So if you'll stay on, I'd like to keep you being my secretary.
1: Oh, I will, Mr. Williams. I was sorry to see this story end because it's been so much fun, Mr. Williams.
3: Oh, and another thing. We've worked together for nearly 4 months now. I think we're well enough acquainted to forget this formal stuff. Would it be all right if I call you Susan?
1: Why, certainly, Mr. Williams.
3: Frank.
1: All right, Frank.
3: Better. Well, now off with you and have a good time. After that story's in the mail, we're all through until Monday.

0: Good morning, Frank.
1: Oh, Susan. Well, you're looking radiant this morning. Looks as if the weekend vacation did you some good.
0: Oh, I had a wonderful time. Shopping, trying on clothes, going to the beauty shop. Do you like this outfit?
1: Very attractive. I didn't realize I'd never noticed what a really beautiful girl I have as a secretary.
0: Well, thank you, sir, she said.
1: Yeah, and I was all prepared to ball you out like the browbeater I'm supposed to be. Now, I couldn't do it if I tried.
0: Why? Did I do something wrong?
1: Oh, it isn't really important. I just happened to look in your room after you'd gone last week, and I found the script for that last story on the table. But it's all right. I mailed it right away.
0: Oh, but I was sure I mailed it before I left. I don't understand it.
1: Well, it isn't important.
0: But I distinctly remember laying it right beside the novel that I... Oh, no. Oh, no.
1: Well, Susan, look, there's no use in getting so upset about it. I took care of everything.
0: Oh, but you don't understand, Frank. Instead of mailing your story,
1: I
0: should...
1: Susan, I know it's the first time you've ever forgotten anything. But don't worry about it,
0: Oh, but Frank, I'm trying to tell you that
1: The only reason I was in such a hurry about it is that the magazine starts publication today.
0: You mean they're already publishing it?
1: That's right. I didn't think I was going to make it on time. Well, neither did the publisher, Julius Doakes. Well, I'll bet he's going to be surprised.
0: You know something, Frank?
1: What, Susan?
0: I'll bet Mr. Doakes isn't the only one who's going to be surprised.

0: As they walked up the flagstone path that led to the little cottage they'd learned to love so much, Reggie and Kathy held hands tightly, as if their love could thus flow between them.
1: Oh, well, I'll get it, Frank. Mr. Williams' apartment?
2: Is Mr. Frank Williams there? Chicago is calling.
1: Chicago? Oh, no. Yes, just a minute, please. It's for you, Frank. Chicago.
3: Oh, that must be Dokes calling me about the story, Susan.
0: Now, cross your fingers for me.
1: Don't worry. I've had them crossed for 3 days now.
3: Hello. Frank Williams speaking.
2: Here's your party. Go ahead, Chicago.
4: Hello? Hello, Frank? How are you?
3: You're not calling long distance to find out about my health, are you?
4: Oh, you're right. It's about your latest masterpiece, Frank. I had to tell you this right away. Why didn't you do something like this before? Why, it's terrific. It's the best thing you've ever done.
3: Well, I thought it was pretty much the same as the others.
4: Oh, now, don't be so modest. You know what we're going to do? First, we're running it as a serial in Flaming Love magazine. Then we're bringing it out in book form.
3: Serial? Book form? I don't...
4: This is going to be the biggest thing in years, Frank. You'll be the talk of the country when we get through. Why didn't you tell me you could write something besides those stupid short stories?
3: Stupid short stories? Look, Julius, what are you talking about?
4: don't you play cagey with me, chum. I knew you'd get around to writing your romantic memoirs one way or another.
3: I haven't the faintest idea.
4: And what a title. Last Affair. Yes, sir, Frank, we'll sell a 500,000 copies on the first edition. Oh, and say, if you think you can write it, you'd better get a sequel ready.
3: Yeah. What?
4: Oh, you're a smart one, all right, Frank, but it isn't everyone who can dream all day long and make $1 million at the same time.
3: Yeah. Now, wait just a minute, Dokes. What do you mean?
4: So long, Frank, and get going on that sequel.
3: Yeah, Dokes. Dokes! Well, I'm a... What in the name of Samuel? I can't make head or tail of this.
1: I've been trying to tell you for 3 days, Frank,
3: that title, it, Last Affair. I never wrote anything like that.
1: If you'd just listen to me,
3: and
1: Frank...
3: And he's going to serialize it and put it in book form. Oh, it doesn't make sense. None of it makes sense.
1: Frank, I wrote it.
3: 500,000 copies, wasn't it? And what was that you said, Susan?
1: I said I wrote it.
3: Oh, I thought you said... Wait a minute, you did say it. Susan, what are you talking about?
1: Oh, it's very simple. I wrote a novel. It was just something I dreamed. I mailed it by mistake last week in one of your envelopes. Oh, I'm so sorry, Frank, but I never thought that it would...
3: Let me get this straight. You mean you wrote a novel and sent it in my name to my publisher?
1: Oh, don't say it like that, Frank. It was all a mistake. It's just one of those things that can happen, and there's really...
3: Oh, fine. That's just fine. 10 years I worked to establish a reputation, and then a stupid secretary...
1: Frank,
3: comes
1: I
3: along.
1: Said I was sorry.
3: Sorry? What good does that do? Well, the whole country will be talking about me, laughing at me. My memoirs. Last Affair. Why does this have to happen to me? Oh, you incompetent, stupid, idiotic...
1: Oh, Frank, how could you?
3: Susan, come back. I didn't mean it, Susan.
1: I tried to forget Frank after I ran out of the apartment, but I couldn't. Not even in the Meriwether School of Business in Indianapolis, where I got a job teaching.
5: But I don't see anything so terribly wrong with that letter, Miss Roberts.
1: Helen, you have 4 misspellings, 8 crossovers, and 3 erasures here. That's far from good stenography. How can you expect to get a good job if you don't do better work?
5: Oh, I'm going to work for a writer like that girl did in Frank Williams' book, Last Affair. I want a boyfriend more than a job.
1: And I couldn't forget by listening to the radio, either.
6: And from Boston comes word that Frank Williams' book, Last Affair, has won the Critics' Award in Massachusetts. Meanwhile, sales of Last Affair have gone over the million mark. The best book club has yielded to popular demand and is printing nothing but Last Affair for the next 2 months. The publishers have announced the sale of the book to a motion picture company at an all-time high figure of $375,000. And now stay tuned to this station for the Indianapolis Civic Symphony, which presents a new composition dedicated to Frank Williams' sensational new book, The Last Affair Concerto.
1: And every time I walked into a restaurant, it was the same thing. A cup of coffee, please.
7: Yes, ma'am. And like I was saying to Joe, that's the Bob Hope. He really topped them all. He said he was in the Hotel Astoria, saw a whole line of women shoving in a bush. And he asked them, was that the Nile on the line? And the guy said, no, these are the dames who want to be Frank Williams' secretary. Here's your coffee, lady. Hey, Joe, where did this dame go?
1: Every place I went, it was the same thing. That's all anybody was talking about. Frank Williams and his last affair. I couldn't get away from it. And I couldn't stop thinking about Frank. And then one day, Mr. Merriweather called me into his office. You wanted to see me, Mr. Merriweather?
8: Oh, yes, Miss Roberts. Come in, please. Miss Roberts, I have a very particular favor to ask of you.
1: Well, I'll be glad to do anything I can, Mr. Merriweather.
8: I have a difficult problem. You see, we have an application here from a young man who wants to learn about stenography, but he seems to be a bashful sort. Doesn't care to attend group classes. He is evidently well-to-do, and I'm considering a private tutor for him.
1: I see, sir.
8: Of course, it would mean extra pay for the teacher, and I thought perhaps you might take the position.
1: Why, yes, sir. That would be quite all right with me. When does this student want to begin?
8: As a matter of fact, he's right in the next room and would like to start immediately. That is, if you don't mind.
1: Well, I have several classes.
8: Oh, I can arrange all that. Right through here, Miss Roberts. The young man is waiting for you.
1: All right, Mr. Merriweather, and thank you very much. You. How dare you?
0: Susan, darling, don't look at me like that. Do you hate me so much?
1: Oh, I loathe you. What right do you have to come back into my life? You don't need me anymore. Can't you leave me alone? Or do you want to write another book for you so you can start on your second million?
0: Please, darling, can't I make you see that it's only you I want? I need you, Susan.
1: Can't you find another stupid, idiotic secretary to mess up your work for you? I understand you're being mobbed by women begging for the job.
0: Susan, look at me.
1: Now you keep away from me. Frank, don't you touch me. Help! Help!
0: Oh. Does that convince you? How will you believe that it's you I want, Susan? Oh, my darling.
1: Oh, Frank. Frank, I've waited so long for you to kiss me like that.
0: And tomorrow we'll announce that Last Affair was written by Mrs. Susan Williams.
1: Mrs. Susan Williams. Oh, it sounds wonderful. Oh, but Frank.

0: Susan Williams. Oh, it sounds wonderful. Oh, but Frank.
1: Yes, Susan.
0: I'm never going to write another book. And from now on, we'll do all your writing together.
1: That's right, dear.
0: And Frank.
1: Mm-hmm.
0: Kiss me, my fool.

0: And now here's our director, Les Mitchell.
1: And here's our star, Miss Peggy Knudsen. Congratulations, Peggy, on a fine performance.
2: Well, thanks, Les. Coming from you, that's a bouquet indeed.
1: Oh, wait a minute now. Anyway, what do you say we start catching up on your past? After you left Chicago, you invaded Broadway, right?
2: Right. And while there, I entertained at the Stage Door Canteen, was spotted by Max Gordon and given the title role in My Sister Eileen.
1: Mm-hmm. And then came Hollywood and such pictures as Never Say Goodbye, Stallion Road, and The Unfaithful, as well as others. Now tell me, Peggy, now that stage, screen, and radio are all in your realm, what's your current ambition?
2: Personally or theatrically, Les?
1: Both.
2: Well, theatrically, I've always had a yen to do a musical comedy on the stage.
1: Well, after hearing your vocal and violin efforts, I'd say that that was not just an impossible dream.
2: And personally, I'd like to own, operate, and patronize regularly my own soda fountain, completely equipped and specializing in wonderful gooey banana splits.
1: Fine, I'll be your first customer. And thanks for being with us, Peggy, and do come back soon again.
2: Oh, I'd love to, Les. And before I go, I'd like to thank Frank Graham, who played opposite me, and the rest of the cast for their splendid performances. And now, goodbye, Les.
1: Goodbye, Miss Peggy Knudsen.
0: In the cast, you heard our star, Miss Peggy Knudsen as Susan, Frank Graham as Frank, Dawes Butler as Dokes, Barbara Fuller as the student, and Bob Bruce as Mr. Merriweather. Last Affair was written by Robert C. Vinson, produced and directed by Les Mitchell, who is here also as your host.
1: It's been a real pleasure bringing you our play, Last Affair, and we hope you'll be with us again next week.
0: Musical score was composed and conducted by Del Castillo. Be sure to listen each and every week and hear such stars as Elise Knox, co-starring with her husband Tom Harmon, Jackie Cooper, Roddy McDowell, and many other great actors and great stories selected especially for them. Peggy Knudsen can be seen in the 20th Century Fox production, Roses Are Red. Van Desitel speaking.

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1: Yes, it's for you. It's your dinner. It's called Cupboard Love. 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That's right. 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
1: Radio 2 is as pleased as a prince with a proper job to present Hudwinks, starring Roy Hudd, with Denise Coffey, Chris Emmett, Fred Harris, and David Goodison. This week,
2: Tom Smollett's school days.
3: Excuse me, Melissa. Just getting the... I'm sorry.
4: I wish you wouldn't do that at the breakfast table. It's bad manners.
3: What is?
4: Reaching for the marmalade when I'm cutting my toenails. Look, you've crushed my arm. I've done it wrong.
3: Sorry, dear.
4: Anyway, get your skates on. It's time you were taking our little toddler to school.
3: Oh, do I have to take him, Melissa?
4: Of course you have. You don't expect him to go on his own, do you?
3: Well, he is 15 years old now, Melissa.
4: I don't care. I don't want anyone running off with my child.
3: Melissa, he's 6'6" and built like a barn.
4: He can't help it if he's got nothing but straw in his loft. Kenny, now...
5: Morning, Mum. Morning, Dad.
4: Morning, son.
5: Here's a present for you, Mum. Merry Christmas.
4: What?
5: I hope you like it. It's a Battlestar Galactic space station that transforms into a set of heated rollers.
4: Ooh, that's very nice, son, but it's not Christmas.
5: Hey?
3: What on earth makes you think it's Christmas?
5: Well, 'cause last night I heard your bed squeaking like it does every Christmas.
3: Oh. No, that wasn't the bed, son, no.
4: It was those tight leather boots I wear now and again.
3: Yes, that's right.
5: Oh. Happy birthday, Dad.
3: Yes, well, let's get you off to school then, shall we?
4: Say goodbye to Grandad, son.
5: Yeah, I'm off, Grandad.
6: What?
5: I said I'm off, Grandad.
6: Oh, well, good luck, son, and don't forget to give those German Nazis some stick. Give them hell.
3: No, Grandad, you've got it wrong. He's going to school.
6: Oh, I thought he was going to a Spanish hotel for his holidays. I'm sorry. Well, goodbye, young Tom.
4: Oh, Grandad, I wish you wouldn't call him young Tom.
6: Why not?
4: Because his name's Tarqueen, that's why.
6: Tarqueen?
4: Hmm.
6: Sounds like something they put in our tea during the war.
3: That was saccharine, wasn't it, Gramps?
6: You weren't stationed in Bangkok, were you, son?
4: Will you get him off to school? I've got lots to do.
3: Yes, come on, son, come on.
5: You're coming, Dad. Bye, Mum. Bye, Grandad.
4: Bye, son.
6: Ah. So young Tom's off to school, eh? The ivy-covered cloisters of academia. How well I remember, as if it was only yesterday, when I first set eyes on my alma mater.
7: Well, here we are, young Tom. Look, St. Grafton's boarding school for the sons of remarkably irresponsible parents. Out you get.
8: Yes, get out! You're going to enjoy it here, young Tom!
4: Please, stepfather, don't leave me here. I don't like it.
7: Nonsense, young Tom. You heard what your mother said. You'll enjoy it.
4: She's not my mother. She's a painted trollop you picked up in Pimlico after you put my real mother in the workhouse.
8: What? Why, you ungrateful little brother!
7: Now, leave this to me, Valspar. The boy's upset. He needs some affectionate encouragement. Now, young Tom, are you going to pick up your valise and enter those gates, or am I going to hit you with this iron bar? It's up to you, son.
4: Oh, please, stepfather, I want to go to an ordinary state school where I can learn about Karl Marx and play football with girls. I don't want to board out.
7: Tom, it's only for 15 years. And I promise you we'll come and visit every 15 years or so. Now, I can't stay fairer than that, can I?
8: Oh, let's just leave the snivelling little brat and drive on, Jasper.
7: Valspar. That's a damn good idea. Driver, an extra half crown if you can get us to our favourite drinking den within the hour.
9: Is that the one where a man can fill his gut with ale and satisfy his drunken lust on a well-built wench, eh? And a woman can swill gin and be pleasured by a willing toy boy.
7: That's the one.
9: House of Commons bar it is then, sir. Cheer up, sir.
7: Bye, young Tom. See you in 15 years.
8: Yes!
6: I stood there watching the carriage trundle away into the distance, taking with it my stepfather and my post office savings book, which he promised to look after until it was empty. The first time in my life I felt unwanted and abandoned, like a Fiat Uno on a cold morning. I was about to turn and run away to Australia when a man appeared at the gate.
10: Can I be of assistance, young master?
6: I assumed he was the school porter, because he was wearing one of those hats with school porter written on the front. He was a short, stiff person with a wax moustache and the disciplined countenance of a retired sergeant major, a retirement obviously brought on by the fact that both of his arms were missing, probably as a result of some disastrous campaign in India or the Sudan. Not wanting to appear insensitive, I pretended not to notice his disability.
10: I said, can I be of assistance, young master?
4: Yes. Can you direct me to the empty sleeves office?
10: The what, sir?
4: I'm sorry. I mean the headmaster's office. Can you point the way? Oh, no. I mean, show me where...
10: I know what you mean, young sir. And don't worry. I've heard all the jokes about my empty sleeves a million times before.
4: You mean there's no arm in it?
10: No arm in it. Oh, bless me, sir. That's a new one I haven't heard before. Now, sir, you'll be...
4: Smollett. Tom Smollett.
10: Pleased to meet you, young Tom. I'm Juggins, head porter and school handyman. Anything I can do for you, anything at all, just ask yours truly.
4: Anything?
10: Apart from sweeping your room, sir, I'm not kidding you. Those broom handles don't half make your eyes water.
4: Oh, yes, yes. Well, where's the...
10: Right, sir, the head study is what you'll be wanting. It's through that door over there. Then turn left and straight down the corridor.
2: Smollett, you say?
4: Yes, sir. Tom Smollett.
2: Tell me, Smollett, how long have you been with us now at St. Grafton's?
4: About 5 minutes, sir.
2: 5 minutes. 5 minutes, Smollett. And in all that time, I've never had occasion to take down your trousers and spank your bottom, have I?
4: Spank my bottom, sir?
2: Oh, well, if you insist, Smollett, I'll just roll out.
4: No, sir, no, I mean, I don't understand.
2: There's one thing you must understand right from the start. Step out of line just once, and before you know what's happening, your trousers will be dying, and your bottom will be spanked until it is as red as a tart's toenails. Have you got that?
4: I won't cause any trouble, sir.
2: What a pity. Now, any questions?
4: I was wondering where all the other pupils are.
2: If it's any of your business, they're all out on a cross-country run. But don't worry, we'll catch the little swine and bring them back. Yes, a healthy mind is a healthy bottom. That's the standing order at St. Grafton's. Now, I want you to report to Weasel, the head boy. He needs a new fag now that young Tolly's in hospital.
4: Hospital?
2: Yes, stupid boy. He tied himself between two carriage horses and they galloped off in opposite directions.
4: Oh, dear. Which hospital is he in?
2: St. Bartholomew's and Great Ormond Street. Oh. Right. Now get out and report to Weasel.
3: Stop it, you rotters. Let me go.
9: Lie down, you whimpering little chamber pot.
11: The iron's about ready, Weasel.
9: Good. Pass it here, Jarvis.
3: Weasel, you aren't going to brand me with that red-hot iron, are you?
9: Well, I don't see any cows in here, do you, Pendleton? Now, unless you confess.
3: Confess what? What am I supposed to have done?
9: Pimply, tell him what he's done.
12: Well, I don't know exactly, Weasel. But Jarvis, you tell him what he's done.
13: I don't know. I thought you knew.
12: No, I haven't a clue. What has he done, Weasel?
9: Well, I don't know, do I? I thought you two knew.
13: No.
9: Well, he must have done something. I mean, dash it all, what's he doing here?
3: I came to pin up the new class rosters, that's all.
9: Oh, yes? And who gave you permission to do that, sick bag face?
3: I don't need permission, Weasel. After all, I am the deputy headmaster. Now, let me go.
9: Go. Let him go, Pimply. His obsequious blubbering is beginning to make me puke. Get out, Pendleton, and the next time you don't do anything, you won't find me so charitable. Righto, chaps, who's for peas pudding and a jar of ale down at the old Dog and Duck? Hello, and what have we here?
4: Smollett, Tom Smollett.
9: Yes, and what do you want, you dwarfish little heap of farmyard manure?
4: The head says I've to be your new fag.
9: Oh, he did he? Well, for one thing, hyena breath, we don't call them fags around here. We call them reptile excrement. And for another thing, I'm very particular about who I choose to do my reptile excrementing. Very particular indeed.
4: Oh.
9: Have you got any money?
4: I've got 2 guineas.
9: Congratulations, Molly. You're my new reptile excrement. And you can start right now by completely redecorating this room.
4: All of it?
9: Ceilings, walls, woodwork, new curtains, quilts and cushion covers. And I want the whole lot tastefully harmonised in Laura Ashley materials. You've got that?
4: Oh, yes. But where are the materials?
9: You've got 2 guineas, haven't you, Blancmange? Go out and buy them. Do a good job, Smollett. And tonight I'll toast some muffins. And maybe, just maybe, I'll let you lick the melted butter off my chin. And that's something I don't normally let pigs do.
6: At night, cold and hungry, I lay awake in the dark dormitory, reflecting on the events of the unhappiest day of my life. I'd met a headmaster who was a raving lunatic. I'd been bullied by a cruel monster. And perhaps the thing that really annoyed me, I'd gone and bought one roll of wallpaper too many. The next few days a living hell. My only respite from the torture was during the precious time I was allowed to get some sleep. 4 hours a night, every alternate Thursday. One night, just after slumping into my bed, I heard the sound of footsteps and the door creaked slowly open.
10: Are you awake, Master Tom?
6: It was Mr. Juggins, the school porter.
4: Over here, Juggins.
10: I brought you a mug of cocoa and a toasted muffin. Thought they might cheer you up a bit.
4: Oh, thank you, Juggins.
6: I reached for the tray, which was precariously balanced on his head. I was too hungry to figure out how he put it up there in the first place.
10: I heard you screaming again this evening, Tom.
4: Screaming? Oh, it was nothing really. Just Weasel hitting me with a mallet.
10: That Weasel, I swear, Tom, if I still had a pair of arms, I'd kick his rotten head in, so help me. But fancy hitting you with a mallet. Any injuries?
4: I think he sprained his wrist, I'm not sure.
10: You've got a stout heart, young Tom, and there's a fact. That said, mind, boarding schools are no place for young flapperlings. No, shavers like you ought to be living at home with their parents.
4: Juggins, did you board out when you were a boy?
10: Bless me, no, Master Tom. No. I learnt my 4 hours at the local Catholic missionary school.
4: 4 hours?
10: Reading, writing, arithmetic and rhythm method. Yes, happy days, especially in the rhythm method class.
4: I wish I were there instead of this place. I hate it.
10: St. Grafton's isn't what it used to be, Tom. It's as though we're all living on a time bomb. And I blame that head boy Weasel and his cronies. They've terrorised this place until everyone's afraid of their own shadow, even the staff.
4: But why doesn't the head do something?
10: Mr. Hardnut's changed as well, Tom. He used to be like a favourite uncle to the boys. Never punish anyone unless it was absolutely necessary, and even then it was only a clip round the ear with a cricket bat, but no. No, I'm afraid he's gone round the twist.
4: Round the twist?
10: I think he's snapped under the strain. The strain of being blackmailed by Weasel.
4: Oh, blackmailed?
10: I may be wrong, but I think Weasel's got something on the headmaster. Something that could ruin his career. That's why Weasel has such a free rein.
4: Gosh, I'd like to teach that Weasel a lesson. Give him a beating he'd never forget.
10: Wouldn't we all, Master Tom?
4: Juggins, I don't suppose you could... Oh, no. No, it doesn't matter.
10: Don't suppose I could what, Tom?
4: No, forget it.
10: No, go on, Tom. Go on. Say what you were going to say. Go on.
4: I was going to say I don't suppose you could give me a few boxing lessons, but I wasn't thinking. I'm sorry.
10: Oh, I see. Oh, I wish I could, Tom, but as you can appreciate, my old legs aren't what they were, you know. Although? Oh, I'd give anything in the world to see that Weasel get his comeuppance.
4: Then you'll do it, Juggins. You'll teach me how to box.
10: Young blush to blow me britches, I'll do it, young Tom, I'll do it.
4: Oh, Mr. Juggins!
10: But it won't be no picnic, son. You'll have to run until your feet are like raw lumps of liver and your heartbeat sounds like a Salvation Army drum. Pump the iron until every sinew in your body begs for mercy. Pummel the punch bag until your fists are as hard as 2 jackhammers. You'll have to eat fire, spit needles, and sweat blood. Buckets of blood. You only get 1 shot, kid. So what do you say?
4: The There's quite a lot involved then, isn't there? But I'll do it, Mr. Juggins. I'll do it.
10: That's my boy, champ. And you can drop the Mr. Juggins, son. From now on, you can call me Mickey. Oh, one last word of advice. A good fighter is a hungry fighter.
4: Yes?
10: Yes, so give me that muffin back. We can't have you eating rubbish like that. Come on.
6: Weasel!
9: Headmaster!
6: Ah, come right in, Weasel, my dear fellow. Come here, sit in my chair, put your feet up, help yourself to a cigar. There, let me light it for you.
9: Oh, quit stalling, you sycophantic punk. Have you got it?
6: Look, Weasel, it's more than my...
9: I said, have you got it?
6: Oh, very well. Here you are, a copy of next week's English exam paper.
9: Ah, excellent. Yes, you've gone and done well, Hardnut.
6: Yes, I've written the answers on the back, like you said.
9: Yes, even more better. Well?
6: Well, what?
9: Well, clean my shoes while I'm reading the exam, you idle bag of sperm whale blubber.
6: Oh, of course, Weasel, I'm sorry.
9: Yes, now I see. Question one. What has four legs and flies? Answer, two pairs of men's trousers.
6: You know, let the school governors find out about this, Weasel. I'll be for the chop.
9: Yes, and what do you think they'd do if I show them the photos, Hardnut, eh? The photos I took of you on the school nature ramble?
6: I tell you, Weasel, I was only giving that sheep artificial respiration.
9: At that end?
6: I'm innocent, I tell you.
9: Now, look, if you don't stop whinging, Hardnut, I'll stick your head in a huge vice, and I'll squeeze it out of all human proportions until you look like... until you look like Paul Daniels. Now just shut up.
6: Of course, anachronisms hadn't been discovered in those days, so it was perfectly acceptable to use them. In the days that followed, my mind was preoccupied with the fight game, and the late nights, were spent training secretly in the gym.
10: Work at it, champ. Go on, get tough, get tough. Get me. On the toes, on the toes. You're not a bum, Tommy. You're a fighter. Come on, I want to see those feet dancing. Dancing. If you ain't got the legs, you ain't got the game. Okay, champ, that's enough for tonight. That's enough.
4: Phew. Am I ready for the weasel yet, Mickey?
10: Can you eat three Weetabix?
4: No.
10: Then you ain't ready yet, kid. But it's coming along, it's coming along.
9: Hello. Oh. Hello. I thought I could smell something foul. What's going on here, then?
12: On my word, Weasel, I do believe the young toad is taking secret ballet lessons.
9: Yes, it'll be a long time before he can fill new ray of tights, if you get my inference, pimply old chap.
10: Are you here to see me, Weasel?
9: To see you? Why would I come here to see you when I've got a picture of the Venus de Milo in my room I can look at whenever I want?
4: Why, you cruel heartless...
10: No, Tom, no. 3 Weetabix, remember? Come on, I'll take you back to the...
9: Yes, you can go, Juggins, but this brat stays. He's about to join us in a little physical exercise, starting with me and Pimply jumping up and down on the trampoline.
4: Oh, what do I do?
9: Nothing, Smollett. You're the trampoline.
10: Look, Weasel, you've clearly been drinking. Why don't you...
9: Look, if you don't clear off, Juggins, I swear the next time there's an electrical storm, I'll stick a metal spike in your head and I'll tie you to the church weather vane. Now push off. Get the trampoline ready, Pimply, will you?
12: Yes, sir, Weasel.
8: Look out, look out, you brute!
6: As a result of that beating, I spent the next few days, gorgeous, carefree, happy days, lying in traction in the school infirmary.
12: Sorry, matron.
14: Tom.
4: Yes, Doctor?
14: Tom, I'm afraid I've got some bad news.
4: Bad news, Doctor?
14: Yes, we've done some tests, and I'm sorry, Tom, but you're perfectly fit, and you'll have to go back to school again.
4: Oh.
6: The next day, the nightmare started all over again.
9: Reptile excrement!
4: Yes, I'm here, Weasel.
9: Yes, come in, sewer rat, and close the door behind you.
4: But can't it wait, Weasel? I'm already late for French.
9: I said, entrez et fermez la porte. Est-ce que vous défaut quelque chose?
4: What?
9: Now look, take this envelope down to the Dog and Duck and hand it over in person to the landlord, Mr. Bumbledick. Have you got that?
4: Yes, Weasel.
9: In person, mind you. Now get along.
6: I didn't want to miss the French lesson, so I stuck a stamp on the envelope and posted it. In those days, they used horse-drawn mail coaches. So, unlike today, the letter was guaranteed to be there the next morning. Feeling pleased at my ingenuity and the working in of a rather nice topical gag, I jogged off to the classroom.
9: Ah, Pimply. Is that the evening paper you're reading?
12: Yes, Weasel, and guess what? They've banned criminals and lunatics from voting in general elections.
9: Well, then I'll wager we'll never see another Liberal government in our lifetime, Pimply. Thank God. Now, let's see, where are the racing results? Yes! Pimply, crack open a bottle of Bollinger, my dear chap. I've won a fortune on the Gee-Gees.
12: Work here, Weasel. How much? How much?
9: Well, I make it £6.10 and 3d.
12: You wizard prank, old chap.
9: I'm going to spend. Get your coat on, Pimply.
12: Hey, where are we going?
9: To the Dog and Duck to collect my winnings from Mr. Bumblebee.
12: Hey.
9: I wonder if they could get Linda Lusardi to present the show.
6: Have you ever had that odd feeling that very soon you're going to have your skull smashed open with an axe? Or your heart ripped out with a grappling iron? Well, that's the feeling I had all day, and for the life of me, I couldn't think why. It was still on my mind that night, as I blew out the candle and climbed into bed.
9: Smollett! Smollett! So, there you are, you festering, gangrenous boil!
6: It was Weasel. And something told me he wasn't here to kiss me good night.
10: Mr. Hardnut! Mr. Hardnut!
4: Oh, bless me. Such a commotion, Mr. Juggins. What's the matter?
10: Get the headmaster, Mrs. Candlewick. Young Tom's in serious trouble.
4: Why, what?
10: Do as I say, woman, or there'll be murder in this school tonight.
4: But the headmaster's gone, Mr. Juggins.
10: Gone?
4: Yes, they've just taken him away to Newgate Loony Bin, poor soul. He tried to commit suicide by spanking his own bottom to death.
10: Is he all right?
4: Yes, but he'll never be able to drive his carriage down a cobbled street again. You know, I blame that weasel and those photographs for all this bother.
10: Photographs?
4: Oh, yes. Come in, Mr. Juggins. I'll tell you all about it.
9: Smollett, did you or did you not give that envelope to Mr. Bumbledick at the Dog and Duck?
4: Well,
9: awful brain, answer me.
4: Well, I didn't think it was urgent, so I posted it.
9: You did what?
4: Look, if you're worried about the stamp, I'll pay for it.
9: Oh, yes, you'll pay for it, Smollett. You'll pay for it with your life. That envelope contained a sixpenny Yankee for today's meeting at Newmarket, and Mr. Bumbledick never got the bet. Because you posted it.
4: Sorry, Weasel. I thought you...
9: Shut up!
12: Weasel, I brought the axe, the piano wire, and the grappling iron.
9: Right, grab his legs, Pimply. We'll deal with him in the boiler room. Then we can burn his corpse in the furnace.
12: Steady on, Weasel. Don't you think that's going a bit too far?
9: Oh, nonsense. The boiler room's just across the quadrangle. It's not far at all. Come on.
4: Let it go, you brute. Let it go.
10: Leave that boy alone, Weasel.
9: Oh, no. Why is it that some people have always got to interfere in other people's private murders? What do you want, Juggins?
10: A proposition, Weasel. I hear tell you're a gambling man.
9: Yes, what of it?
10: Well, I'm prepared to bet you 100 guineas that you can't beat young Tom here in a fair fight.
9: Very well, accept the challenge.
10: A fair fight, mind.
9: Oh, naturally. By the way, you're purely academic, of course, but what if...
10: If you lose, Weasel, you hand over the photos of Mr. Hardnut and you leave St. Grafton's forever. Agreed?
9: Sir, you have my word as a gentleman.
10: Good.
9: Now, as it was you who set the terms, tradition allows me the choice of weapons.
10: What?
9: And I choose swords.
4: Swords? But I've been learning how to box for the past 6 months.
9: Oh, dear. What a pity.
4: Oh.
9: Still, you know what they say, Smollett. If you can't use a sword, bring plenty of bandages.
10: The boy won't stand a chance, Weasel. Everyone knows you're an excellent swordsman.
9: Yes, you should have thought of that when you struck the wager, my dear chap.
10: You know you're a filthy, cowardly, louse-ridden rat.
9: Yes, I do know, as a matter of fact. I've already seen my school report. Now, shall we say, in the gym at dawn, and the first to draw blood, oodles and oodles of blood, wins the contest. Until tomorrow then, gentlemen. Good night.
4: Mr. Juggins, I can't use a sword. What am I going to do? I mean, do you think I've got a chance?
10: I'll tell you in a minute, Tom, just as soon as I've written out this check for 100 guineas.
4: Then you don't think much of my chances.
10: As I see it, young Tom, there are only two options open to you. You can either pack your things and get out of here tonight.
4: Or
10: don't bother packing, just get out right now.
4: Well, go on, Grandad.
6: What?
4: Well, what happened? What did you do?
6: What could I do, Melissa? I packed my things and scarpered.
4: Scarpered? Oh, Grandad, I thought you were going to say you went to the gym and crossed swords with that rat weasel.
6: I may be a smollet, Melissa, but I'm not completely stupid. Oh, I ran away and managed to get a place at that Catholic mission school Juggins told me about.
4: To learn the four R's?
6: Yes, well, one of them anyway, you see. You see, Melissa, St. Grafton's was no good for me. I reckon any school that makes an animal like Weasel the head boy is finished as a decent place of learning. Now, a head boy has got to set an example for others to follow. He's got to exhibit all the upstanding qualities of dignity, leadership and intelligence that reflect the standards of the school. You see, Melissa, the head boy is the school.
5: Hello, Mum. Hello, Grandad.
4: Hello, son. Have you had a good day at school?
5: Oh, no. This morning it was horrible. We was doing history and it's just not fair.
4: Not fair?
5: No, they kept asking me about things that happened before I was even born. It's not fair, Mum.
6: God help us. You know, Melissa, if only they could find a compatible monkey, we could get that lad a brain transplant.
4: Oh, shut up, Grandad. Tarqueen, if you don't like that comprehensive school, then we'll send you to a private one.
5: Oh, no, no, Mum. The comprehensive school's a very good school. I like it, because especially what happened to me this afternoon.
4: What's that?
5: They made me head boy.
1: You've been listening to Hoodwinks, starring Roy Hard as Mr. Quelch and Denise Coffey, Chris Emmett, Fred Harris and David Goodison as Billy Bunter. The curriculum was written by Laurie Rowley and the entire exam was supervised by our producer, Jonathan James Moore.
4: Grandad, what happened to the headmaster?
6: Oh, Mr. Hardnut made a complete recovery. Then he emigrated to the jungles of Paraguay, where he founded a new religion based on the theory that when you die, you float up to heaven on a large, white, fluffy bottom with red marks across it.
4: And Mr. Juggins, the porter?
6: Juggins did well. Yes, he got a job with the government, DHSS, handing out money to the poor and needy.
4: And what happened to that dirty rat Weasel?
6: Now, you won't believe this, Melissa, but when the 1418 war broke out, Weasel was the very first volunteer to join up in the army.
4: Oh.
6: Mind you, it was the German army, but then I heard he was killed on the Somme, you know. Completely unarmed, he stood his ground until he was mown down in a hail of bullets.
4: A machine gun?
6: No, a firing squad. He was shot for desertion.
4: Serves him right. Come on, I'll get your tea.
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10: The Irene Dunn, Fred McMurray Show. 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Together in the gay, new, exciting comedy adventure, Bright Star.
11: Have you heard what happened on the Star?
12: Did you hear what he said to her?
11: Do you know what she told him?
10: Yes, the whole town's talking. The Star they're talking about is the Morning Star, a newspaper. The her they're talking about is Susan. Lovely, attractive, headstrong Susan. And the him? Well, you can see him right now walking down the street over there. Yes, and believe me, if he knew what was about to happen, he wouldn't be whistling.
13: Hey, Jack.
14: Huh? Oh, you mean me?
13: Yeah. You a reporter, writes pieces for the paper and stuff, ain't you?
14: That's right.
13: Well, let's step into this alley here, will you? I got an item for you.
14: News, eh? Sure.
13: Right here's a good place.
14: Yeah, the sun was kind of hot out there anyway.
13: Yeah.
14: Well, friend, what's this item you've got?
13: Well, it's strictly personal, chum. You've been making inquiry around about concerning the guaranteed, always flowing oil development company, huh?
14: True, I have.
13: Yeah, you've been saying like that company ain't on a level.
14: Well, you might say I entertain certain doubts.
13: Look, let's make it simple, eh, chum? You've been saying that you are going to print that stuff in the Hillsdale Morning Star.
14: Those are my intentions.
13: Yeah, well, the president of our company, Mr. Carter Gaston, he asked me to convince you otherwise.
14: Mm-hmm.
13: Print nothing but praise about our company, or I am going to see that you land in the obituary column.
14: Mm-hmm. Well, that's fair warning, friend. But I think I should tell you that I used to be heavyweight champion at my college.
13: Oh, you was a champion?
14: Yeah. Don't believe me, eh?
13: Well, yeah, sure, champ, sure, but... Wonder just what college he went to.

0: Mr. Harvey. Wow. An altercation with a truck?
1: I'll exchange witticisms with you later, Sammy. I want to see Miss Armstrong.
0: Sure. Who doesn't?
1: Susan, I've got something to say to you.
2: Shh. I'm on the phone, George. Really, Mr. Gaston? No. No! Well, he just came in, Mr. Gaston, and I'll certainly talk to him. Not at all. Goodbye, and thank you for calling, Mr. Gaston.
1: Susan, I've got something to say to you.
2: George, really? Look at your suit.
1: Well, suits get this way when they've been bounced around in the gutter. Occupants still inside.
2: Oh?
1: Oh, she says. Try to control your vast outpouring of sympathy, Miss Armstrong. About this phony oil outfit that everybody in town is falling for.
2: I've just heard from Mr. Gaston, George. He told me how you assaulted that poor little salesman of his.
1: He what?
2: What made you do it, George?
1: Sunspots. Now listen, Susan. I'm going to write an article blasting Gaston and his crooked outfit from here to...
2: Just what proof have you?
1: Well, none. Yet. But I'll have...
2: George, I know character. I've talked to Mr. Gaston over the phone. And from what Alderman Connolly tells me about
1: Alderman Connolly, he's as hard to bribe as a head waiter.
2: I know character, George.
1: Will you stop saying that?
2: Shouting will not convince me.
1: All right. So we won't print anything. So Gaston sells his phony oil stock to the whole town. You happy?
2: Do I have to remind you, George?
1: That you're the editor, I know. No. That you inherited the paper from your father and did very nicely before I arrived. Granted. But I have a nasty, suspicious mind. I concur. Have I left out anything? Oh, yes. You know character.
2: Thank you very much.
1: You're welcome.
2: Actually, George, you worry me with all your suspicions. Why don't you come to dinner tonight and we'll talk things over.
1: Comfort. All right. But if you think you're going to bribe me with food, you're right.

0: Working late tonight, Mr. Harvey? Lift your feet, huh?
1: Yeah. I'm just filing away the time till 6:30, Sammy.
0: Filing away. Okay, put them down. You and the boss can live things up a little tonight?
1: Miss Armstrong has been kind enough to invite me for a platonic dinner, yes.
0: Ha.
1: For one so young, Sammy, you have a very nasty ha.
0: Ha.
1: Miss Armstrong is interested in me only as a reporter.
0: That phrase can have a very sad history, Mr. Harvey.
1: Sweep your floor, Sammy.
0: You know, you could be a success, Mr. Harvey, if you wanted to be.
1: Your confidence touches me.
0: Why don't you marry Miss Armstrong and let her take you out of all this?
1: Thank you, Horatia Alger.
0: Anytime. 6:15, Mr. Harvey.
1: No, thanks. Oh, say, Sammy, you haven't got a couple of bucks for a box of chocolates, have you?
0: There's a romantic imagination. Chocolates. Take her an orchid. A single rose.
1: A single rose, huh? Sammy, have you got a buck for a single rose?
0: No.
1: Well, it's time to go.
0: Visitor, Mr. Harvey.
1: Yeah, so I see.
2: Good evening, boy reporters. Miss Armstrong here.
1: What's it to you?
2: What's it to you? I wish I'd said that. Gets things like that off all the time, this kid.
0: You should hear him when he's hot. Oh.
1: Stay off my side, Sammy. Miss Armstrong's not here, and she won't be back.
2: Well, I don't blame her. Take a message. My boss, Mr. Gaston, he's a very big man in oil. He enjoyed talking to Miss Armstrong on the phone today. He wishes her to call on him at his hotel suite tomorrow. Can you remember all that, or should I write it down?
1: Don't bother. Incidentally, chum, that was a pretty lucky punch you got in this afternoon.
2: Well, it happens all the time.
1: You think you could do it again?
2: It figures.
0: Mr. Harvey, the paper needs you.
1: Stand aside, Sammy. This won't take long. All right, you.
0: Poor Mr. Harvey.
2: Wonder what else he learned in college.
3: How's the dinner coming, patients? Mr. Harvey should be here in a minute.
4: Everything's under control, Miss Armstrong.
5: But I want things to be especially nice tonight, patients. Mr. Harvey and I have been having, well, one of our disagreements.
4: No.
5: But he was quite nice about coming to dinner.
4: Big of him. Let's see. He doesn't get paid until tomorrow. Was he nice or just weak from hunger?
5: Now, George always speaks very well of you, Patience. And your cooking, too.
4: No fool, Georgie. What time is old freeloader due?
5: About 6:30. I thought we might have a leisurely dinner and then retire to the music room later.
4: Uh-huh. And then you just happened to wander over to the piano, hum a few bars or something romantic.
5: Mm. You think that's too corny?
4: George is a corny fellow. He might even bring his saxophone along.
5: No, I think that's in Hawk. Well, you'll do your best on the dinner, won't you, Patience?
4: I'll pretend I'm cooking it for my favorite movie hero.
5: And after dinner, you'll just leave us?
4: Oh, sure. You want me to burn any incense?
5: No, I don't think so. No, George has hay fever.
4: If it's for free, he's got it.
5: Well, I've got to finish dressing. Oh, Patience, what can I wear to make him really notice me?
4: How about a corsage of baked potatoes?
5: Oh, he is nice, isn't he?
4: Hungry, but nice.
5: And tonight might even be the night that, you know...
4: I know. Tonight might be the night.
5: I hope the piano's in tune.
4: A man who plays the sax would never notice.

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1: Good evening, Patience. Ah, more beautiful with each passing hour.
0: It's my perfume, Amour Hollandaise.
1: Turn me aside with a jest, Patience, but the flame still burns on.
0: You'll find a glass of water in the kitchen if it gets too hot. Hey, something happened to you.
1: Nothing at all.
0: Sure. Well, have a chair, gorgeous George. Miss Armstrong will be descending the grand staircase momentarily.
1: Comfortable chair. Pleasant house. Can't beat the cooking either. Hope my jaw's not too sore to enjoy it.
2: George? What Patience should have told me. I had no idea you were here. George, what's happened to you?
1: I brought it on myself.
2: But I only left
1: it's
2: you...
1: It's nothing, Susan, nothing. Susan, you didn't dress just for me.
2: Dress? Oh, this? Oh, it's just an old thing of mine.
1: Well, it certainly does things for you. Or vice versa, whichever the case may be.
2: Thank you.
1: Kind of sorry now I didn't put on my other tie.
2: Sit down, George.
1: Huh? Oh, didn't realize I was standing. Tribute to your dress.
2: You're gallant.
1: You know, Susan, it always surprises me to see you when you're outside of the office. You look like a different person.
2: Oh, thanks very much.
1: I didn't exactly mean it the way it sounded. I just meant that, well, women in business, you know...
2: Our places in the home.
1: No, not that at all. It's, in fact, I can't imagine you in a home. I mean...
2: Yes,
1: well, you... what I mean is you... Well, where's my hat? I'll go quietly.
2: Just don't talk so much, George. Well, look, the piano. I haven't played in ages. Do you mind?
1: No. Won't bother me at all. I mean, I'd love it. I'd love it.
2: Will you help me move this bench, George? Oh,
1: certainly. Yeah, that all right? You know, Susan, I was just noticing the candlelight. It does something to you.
2: Oh, what?
1: It makes you look, I don't know, changed.
2: Does it?
1: Susan, we shouldn't argue all the time. Like that thing today. I shouldn't have blown up the way I did it. It was foolish.
2: Oh, it's all right, George.
1: What do we care if some crook peddles a few shares of phony oil stock here in town? Hillsdale hasn't been taken for a long time.
2: I am sure, George, that the development of the new Hillsdale oil field will do a lot for our city.
1: Oh, sure. Hillsdale, the new Arabia.
2: And why not? I have every faith that Mr. Gaston and his organization, and I know character.
1: Character. You told me.
2: Now, look, here's something you didn't know, Mr. Harvey. There's an heiress stopping at the General Grant Hotel, Miss Cecily Burnett, and she's here to try and buy up the entire stock issue. Freeze Hillsdale out.
1: Well, it'll be the warmest winter we ever had.
2: Oh, George, you're the most exasperating. Cigarette.
1: Thank you.
2: We shall not discuss Mr. Gaston further.
1: Quite. Ah, the gall of that phony. He sent word that he was quite fascinated with you and would like you to call at the hotel tomorrow.
2: Oh, wow. How interesting.
1: Susan, you're not going.
2: Well, why not?
1: Why not? You think I'd let you alone with that fake moose?
2: Well, I fail to see that you have a great amount of choice in the matter.
1: Oh, you do. Well, if you're going, then I'm going with you.
2: There seems to be more than the usual confusion in your mind, George. You are a reporter on my paper, not my guardian.
1: Well, right now, what you need is a guardian.
3: A dinner,
2: right amount of jealousy rearing its tousled head.
1: Oh, sure. Just because I can smell a crook a mile off, it's jealousy.
2: Well, if you can smell a crook as well as you can scent food, well, I might be impressed.
1: Personalities. All right, if we're down to personalities, how
3: dinner
1: about...
3: Dinner is served.
2: What?
3: Dinner.
1: Oh. My arm, Miss Armstrong?
2: I can manage quite nicely, Mr. Harvey.
0: Somehow, I doubt very much that tonight is the night.

0: Now, suppose we get back to our two stars, Irene Dunne and Fred McMurray, in the second act of our story. Let's see now. Susan is just about to go down.
1: Good morning, patients.
2: Good morning, Miss Armstrong. Your breakfast is ready.
1: Thank you.
2: I take it that last night was not exactly an evening with Valentino.
1: Your assumption is correct, patients.
2: Too bad. You got a big investment in food in George.
1: A romance, patients, cannot be built entirely on stuffed cabbage.
2: That's open to question. However... Oh, phone. Are you in, Miss Armstrong?
1: To Mr. Harvey, no.
3: Hello?
2: Georgie.
1: I am not in.
3: She is not in, Mr. Harvey.
1: Wonder what he wanted.
2: Why didn't you talk to him and find out?
1: I couldn't.
3: Hello?
2: He wants to know if you're still not in.
1: Yes.
3: Hello? She says yes. He wants to know if you said yes, you're not in, or yes, you are in.
1: I'll take it, patience. Hello?
4: Susan? I just wanted to make sure you weren't serious about calling on that phony oil promoter today.
1: Mr. Harvey, as editor of the Star, I cannot see how my appointments are a source of concern to you.
4: But Susan, I...
1: However, your movements as a reporter are in my field, therefore...
4: But Susan...
1: Therefore, you will cover the PTA convention at 10, the dog show at 11, the Rotarian luncheon at 12, hog breeders exhibit at 1, the chrysanthemum grower show at 2, and be in my office from 3 to 5 to write your stories. Any questions?
4: Yes. Are you mad at me?
1: Yes.
2: Poor Georgie.

0: Well, morose is a word for Mr. Harvey.
1: I'm a strong man, Sammy. I wish to brood in silence.
0: Miss Armstrong has gone to call on the oil promoter. Pretty racy fellows, oil promoters.
1: Go fill an inkwell.
0: Why don't you strike back, Mr. Harvey?
1: How?
0: In the movies, Mr. Harvey, you would burst in on Miss Armstrong and Mr. Gaston in some suitable disguise. Like, say, a plumber.
1: Well, that's a silly idea if I ever heard one. Plumber, huh?
0: Borrow a wrench and a plunger. Your suit is just right for it.
1: Sammy, I may do it. I may just do it.
0: The spirit of the pioneers.
1: And if this Gaston steps one inch out of line... Sammy, where can I get a nice, big, fat wrench?

0: Yes, ma'am?
1: Mr. Carter Gaston, I'm Susan Armstrong from the Hillsdale Morning Star.
0: Oh, come in, Miss Armstrong. Very considerate of you to come.
1: Oh, not at all, Mr. Gaston.
0: Here now, just take this chair, Miss Armstrong, where I can look at you. Like to look a person right smack in the eye, ma'am. Can tell what sort they are in a minute.
1: Well, I always think so, too.
0: Nothing shifty-eyed about you, ma'am, if you'll excuse the liberty.
1: Well, thank you, Mr. Gaston.
0: And you and I, Miss Armstrong, we can do a lot for this city of yours. Civic betterment.
1: The greatest good for the greatest number.
0: Exactly. Did you know, ma'am, that a young lady of great wealth is right here in this same hotel trying to buy up my entire issue of stock before the public gets a chance at it?
1: Well, you're not going to sell.
0: Well, I haven't met the lady yet. Miss Burnett, of the Eastern Steamship Burnetts, I believe. But I would much rather give the honest folks of Hillsdale a chance to cash in on the rich natural resources of their little community.
1: Well, I think that's a fine sentiment, Mr. Gaston.
0: Why, thank you, Miss Susan. And if you'll permit me to say so,
2: Plumber!
1: Why, George!
2: I hear you got a leaky pipe, Mr. Gaston.
0: Before you come busting in here, son, knock.
2: No, I'm sorry, but don't let me interrupt anything. I'll just go quietly on with my work.
1: You were saying, Mr. Gaston?
0: Why, yes. If you'll permit me to say so, Miss Susan, the good opinion of a fine woman like yourself means more to me than any...
1: What?
0: The good opinion of a fine woman like you means more to me...
1: I can't hear you!
0: I said the good... Well...
2: I found the trouble.
1: Good. Then you're leaving.
2: No. I have to rip out a section of the wall here.
0: Miss Susan, may we continue this conversation over dinner?
2: Where are you eating?
1: Will you call me, Mr. Gaston?
0: Oh, my pleasure, ma'am. Goodbye now. Until tonight.
2: I'm sorry. I'll be back. I forgot my pickaxe.
1: George Harvey, if all the low, underhanded, sneaky...
2: Treacherous?
1: Yes.
2: Susan, if you can't see through this whole swindle by
1: you
2: yourself...
1: You will allow me to make my own judgments, Mr. Harvey. I know character.
2: I know, Susan. Susan, this oil scheme is a fake. What's more, I think the so-called heiress here in the hotel, this Cecily Burnett, is a fake, too. And I'm going to interview her and prove it.
1: Oh, you are. Oh, you just love that.
2: Purely business, Susan.
1: Oh, you're so right, Mr. Harvey. And I'm going to be around to see that it stays purely business.
2: Well, Miss Burnett?
1: Yes?
2: I represent the Hillsdale Morning Star, Miss Burnett, and...
1: But how clever of you. I'll take one.
2: No. You see, Miss Burnett, I'm a reporter.
1: Well, of course you are. Come in, sit down, report.
2: Thank you.
1: No, right here, by me.
2: Oh.
1: Now...
2: Well, just a few questions about your business in Hillsdale, Miss Burnett. You see,
1: Oh, you want to interview me. You sweet thing, you.
2: Thank you. You see, there's an oil promotion scheme underway here in town, Miss Burnett, and I...
1: Brown eyes.
2: Hmm? Oh. But, you see, I have reason to believe this Gaston isn't what he presumes to be, and...
1: 6'2"?
2: No. 6'3"?
1: Three?
2: Mm-hmm. but if you're really considering putting money into this thing, Miss Burnett, well, I just don't think it would be very wise.
3: Excuse, please. 3 o'clock snack.
2: Susan!
3: Courtesy of the General Grant Hotel.
1: Put it on the end table. Now then, as I was saying... Oh, how do you know I like wavy hair?
3: You want it over here?
1: Yes, and please hurry. Now then, golden boy, your name is...
2: George. George Harvey.
3: Oh, I'm sorry, ma'am.
1: Will you please get out of here? I'm sorry, George. I didn't catch your last name.
2: It's...
1: Dope. What did you say?
3: Oh, I said I hope everything's all right.
1: Well, it's not all right. Now, you please get out of here and get out fast.
3: Oh, certainly, ma'am.
1: Now, where were we, golden boy?
4: Golden boy. Oh, brother.
1: I'm sorry, George. Now I know what you want. You want to save me millions of dollars, and you want to tell me all about it tonight over dinner. Right?
2: Roughly, yes.
1: Oh, you do sweep a girl off her feet, Georgie. What time is dinner?
2: Oh, 9-ish?
1: You speak the language.
2: All right, get around.
1: But not around me, you reporter.
2: Until tonight, Cecily.
1: Oh, until tonight. Au revoir, Georgie.
2: Au revoir, Cecily.
1: Oh, these Frenchmen. Irresistible.
4: Well, Charles Boyer.
2: Coming in there as a waitress. Oh, really, Susan, of all the
4: George,
2: low conniving.
4: An heiress. If she's an heiress, I'm Pocahontas.
2: If you were any judge of character, Pokey, you'd know that this girl is in danger of being the innocent victim of that swindler you were so eager to make a dinner date with.
4: I was eager. Well, I didn't notice any long pauses in the conversation while you were making a date with her.
2: We will not discuss conversations overheard through keyholes.
4: Banging into a room as a plumber. I suppose that's recommended by Emily Post.
2: Now, you listen, Susan.
4: Now, you listen to me, George. After all, where you go tonight is not of the slightest concern to me.
2: Likewise, I'm sure.
4: Au revoir, Mr. Harvey.
2: Au revoir, Miss Armstrong.
5: Good evening, Monsieur Harvey and Madame.
2: Oh, bonjour, Charles. Table for two, huh?
5: If you will follow me, please.
1: Oh, what a delightful little bistro, Georgie. Sort of a subway with music.
2: It is a little crowded, Cecily.
1: Yes.
5: Monsieur Harvey, your table.
2: Susan.
4: George. Oh, well, how nice that we should have adjoining tables.
2: Adjoining? They're practically overlapping.
4: Oh, Mr. Gaston, you remember Mr. Harvey, the plumber.
0: Pleasure to see you again, sir.
2: And Miss Burnett, Miss Armstrong, a waitress.
4: How do you do? How do you do?
2: And Mr. Gaston, Miss Burnett.
0: Real pleasure, Miss Burnett, ma'am. Why did you have to come here?
1: Quite pleasure, Mr. Gaston. And entirely unexpected, I'm sure.
2: Huh? Shall we sit down, Cecily?
1: Yes, of course. Just bring me a shoehorn, Georgie, and I think I can make it.
2: There. No trouble at all, was it?
4: Oh, well, pardon me, George. My salad. I know you don't like garlic, so if you'll just wring out your sleeve.
2: Oh, sorry. Is that better?
0: Mr. Harvey, sir, as long as you've got your elbow in my butter, would you mind just running your arm over my corn on the cob?
2: I certainly would.
1: Ignore them, Georgie. I'm sure they had a lot to talk about before we came.
2: Well,
4: yes, we did have a lot to talk about, didn't we, Carter?
1: Carter?
4: I'm sure George wants to tell Cecily all about the plumbing business, and you were explaining oil to me.
2: Yeah, I bet he was.
0: Well, we don't have to talk, Miss Susan, when I can feel your little hand in mine under the table.
4: But, Mr. Gaston, my hand isn't...

0: Betty was.
1: Oh, we don't have to talk, Miss Susan, when I can feel your little hand in mine under the table.
2: Mr. Gaston, my hand.
3: That's my hand, you cheat, double-crossing chiseler.
4: Oh, Cecily, you...
3: Out on a business engagement tonight, you told me. Why,
4: here,
3: you...
4: Here, sit down, dear. You're an heiress.
3: Yes, and I'm just about to become a widow, too. Let me at him, George.
2: Oh, George, yes, George, let her at him.
5: Now, take it easy, Cecily. Hey, you got trouble, Mr. Gaston?
4: Glad you come in, Rocky. We're blowing town. My wife, the heiress, just opened her big, rich mouth. Come on, Mrs. Vanderbilt.
3: Let him get away, George.
5: No, I'll stop him, Susan.
4: Stay here, Rocky. If the demon reporter here gets noisy, keep him quiet. Come on, Cecily.
5: Well, I can handle him, boss. Hey, sit down there, fire eater.
6: Sit down, nothing. This time, you muscle-bound clown, I'm going to... Susan, look out!
3: You take your hands off my George, you...
5: Hey! The little lady hit me!
6: And so did I.
7: Oh, George, you were so masterful.
6: Oh, you can't fool around forever with George Harvey, Susan.
7: Oh, nothing.
6: Of course, you helped a little.
7: George, you did it.
6: Well, have it your way, Susan. We won't argue.
8: Mr. Harvey, what has happened?
6: Well, only two for dinner, Charles. The other couple won't be staying.
9: Our stars, Irene Dunne and Fred McMurray, will be back in a moment.

0: George.
1: Yes, Susan.
0: Finished your story?
1: Just about. I had a call from police headquarters that they couldn't hold Gasson and his wife. They actually hadn't sold any stock yet.
0: George, you don't actually think I was taken in by him, do you? Do you?
1: Susan, you don't actually think that I was taken in even for a minute by his wife, the phony heiress, do you?
0: Well, I don't if you don't, George. If you know what I mean.
1: I think I know what you mean. After all, Susan, we both know
0: no character.
2: Irene Dunn and Fred McMurray will be back next week in another exciting comedy adventure in the gay new series, Bright Star. This is Harry Von Zell inviting you to join us then.

0: We had a party last night. 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
6: Revolting People by Andy Hamilton and Jay Tarsis. With Jay Tarsis, Jan Ravens, James Fleet, Hugh Dennis, Penelope Knight, Tony Maudsley, Michael Fenton Stevens, and Andy Hamilton.
7: Right, my turn now. I'll move my rook to protect my king. There, your move.
8: And I'll move my... What's the horse he called?
7: Knight.
8: Here goes my knight, hobbity-hop, over your vicar.
7: Bishop.
8: Over this bush and one to the left. There, your move.
7: I can't. That's checkmate.
8: That's what, mate?
7: Checkmate, one word.
8: Oh, is that good?
7: You've won in 5 moves. Are you sure you never played this game before?
8: Oh, it's just the luck of a beginner, I suppose. Funny, really, because it was probably my inexperience that encouraged you to wager that florin. Hey, Samuel. Still, it's only money, as they say.
7: Yeah, and who's the they in that sentence? The National Society of Penniless Idiots? Of which I will soon be a prominent member?
8: Well, if I was you, I'd accept your wife's offer to buy this ailing shop.
7: Well, first, you're not me. And second, she ceased to be my wife the day she left me for a woman and became a lady lover. You know, somebody really ought to come up with a word for that.
8: Yeah, yeah.
7: And third, if I was stupid enough to take her offer, it would mean letting her get back into the lives of my family. There'd be conflict and emotions slopping about all over the place. And that's the kind of slop I can well do without.
8: You know why you're so gloomy all the time, don't you?
7: Yes, because God hates me and makes everything go wrong.
8: No. It's because of what humour you are.
7: Humour?
8: That's right. See, our character is made of our humour, which is decided according to which element we're composed of and which is our dominant organ.
7: Yeah, well, I think we all know which is your dominant organ. In fact, it's virtually your only organ.
8: You are obviously made of earth, which means you're full of gall emanating from your spleen, which makes you melancholic, you see?
7: I'm melancholic?
8: Yep, hence having a face as long as the Great Wall of China, yeah.
7: And what humour are you?
8: Sanguine. I'm lusty, good-natured, full of blood, and my ruling element is air.
7: Yeah, well, I think some of your ruling element just escaped.
8: Oh, yeah. Sorry about that. The old bowel's a bit capricious today, you know.
7: I've never credited this humour's nonsense. We might just as well believe our characters are decided by the date on which we're born.
8: Ah, nah. I mean, only an imbecile could ever believe something like that. Now, do you fancy another game of chess?
7: It's chess, McGurk.
8: Oh, right.
7: Stop your dissembling, you shameless trickster.
8: All right. Well, where's young Joshua? Perhaps he'd like a game.
7: Oh, he's outside getting the horse into the stable.
8: Oh, it sounds like he's having a bit of trouble.
7: Yeah, well, the horse doesn't like being carried.
9: You're not there on time. I'll feed it to the crows.
7: Mary, your tone is a little sharp.
9: Good.
8: I know why you're so fierce.
9: Do you, dark face?
8: Yeah, it's because your element is fire. So your body has an excess of bile produced by your liver, all of which makes you choleric. That's the reason you're so tense.
9: Really?
8: That and the captain refusing to slip you one.
9: Would you like to lose your remaining eye, Sergeant? Because I'd be happy to scoop it out with this ladle, you putrid piece of poxy English scum slime.
8: Got a lovely turn of phrase, isn't she, sir?
9: And for your information, I don't give a fig about that stiff-necked milksop Brimshaw. He and I are not suited. He wants to be a slave to stale convention, whereas I crave passion and excitement. He believes a couple should not experience union before marriage, whereas I believe we should seize ecstasy when we can.
7: Well, Brimshaw's only behaving with common decency, Mary. He's thinking of your reputation. Don't be so hard on him.
9: I'm not being hard. I just...
10: Hey, one and all.
9: Oh, shut your mealy mouth.
10: Oh, you and your typical cheeky banter.
7: So you have company, Captain.
10: Yes, allow me to present to you an old friend of mine, Captain Percy Dashmount. Percy and I were at Eton together.
2: He's just arrived on a tour of duty, so I'm showing him around. Percy, this is Samuel Oliphant.
7: Hello, Captain.
4: Pleased to meet you. And who is this extraordinary vision of beauty?
9: My name is Mary.
4: Allow me to kiss your lily-white hand.
9: I must warn you, sir, that I am not susceptible to smooth words, so flattery does not make me go weak at the knees.
4: Really? And pray, what does make you go weak at the knees?
9: I've yet to find out, sir.
4: Is that so?
2: And over here, this is Sergeant McGurk, my right-hand man. Though, technically, he doesn't have a right hand, or a right anything.
8: I knew your father, sir. I fought ahead of him in many battles.
4: I think you mean you fought alongside him.
8: Oh, no, sir, he was a general.
4: Is he being insolent?
2: I'm never sure. Perhaps now the formalities are over, you should let go of Mary's hand.
11: I'm home, Father.
4: Oh, my goodness, he's a giant.
2: Ah, this is Joshua. Joshua, meet Percy Dashmount. He's a cavalry officer.
11: The cavalry? Well, that's as exciting can be. Charging at the enemy astride a galloping horse. I'd like to do that one day.
7: But you can't ride, son. At least not till somebody breeds a 12-ton horse.
9: What's it like, Captain? Charging into battle.
4: Oh, it's amazing. You feel so alive. Your heart leaps with exhilaration. Your brain pounds with excitement as you hurtle towards the enemy with the power of your steed gripped between your thighs.
2: Actually, I really think you can let go of Mary's hand now.
11: Are you allowed to carry your horse in the cavalry?
2: No, I don't think that's permitted, is it, Percy? Percy?
4: I wonder, Mary, if you'd care to accompany me riding on Saturday.
9: Oh, sadly, our horse is old and broken-backed.
11: Well, I didn't mean to do it.
4: Not to worry, madam. I'm sure I could provide you with a mount.
7: Captain Brimshaw, you could accompany them riding as well, couldn't you?
2: Afraid not. I've put Saturday aside to polish my buttons.
9: Oh, good idea. Your buttons have been looking very dull lately.
8: How is your father, the general, sir? Is he dead yet?
4: Oh, yes. He passed away some years back. But he lives on in the statues.
2: General Dashmount was perhaps our greatest ever military strategist.
8: Yeah, indeed. It was he who came up with the British Army's cunning tactic of marching its soldiers slowly towards the enemy in a nice straight line wearing bright red uniforms.
4: I trust you're not criticising army policy, Sergeant.
8: Oh, of course not, sir. No, I just wonder whether, for a change, we couldn't sometimes fire at the enemy from behind the safety of trees.
2: That would be cheating, Sergeant. Most un-English. The honourable way to wage a war is to fight fair in straight lines and not to make too much fuss when you're shot.
8: Oh, yes, sir. Silly me. Sorry, sir.
4: Well, Mary, shall I call for you on Saturday? And we shall ride with the sun on our face and the wind in our hair.
2: I'm sure Mary really would like our hand back now. Percy, isn't that right, Mary?
9: There's no hurry.
12: Cora, dearest, your beloved has returned. Yes, another day's work is done, and my weary brow has need of soothing.
13: Really?
12: And how is my son and heir? Oh, God bless his golden dimples.
13: Yes, indeed. So, tell me, how was your work today, husband?
12: Oh, most arduous and taxing, Cora. The world of weights and measures is red in tooth and claw. A man has to live off his wits, like bold Hercules fighting the venomous many-headed Hydra.
13: Yes, now remind me, which trial was that? Was that the one where Hercules told his wife he was off to kill the Hydra, but actually just hid in a tree all day and then went home and lied like a snake?
12: I'm not sure I follow you, Cora.
13: I was in town with baby Ezekiel today, and it was lunchtime, so I thought we'd surprise you at your office. Only you weren't in your office. You haven't been in your office for weeks, not since you were fired.
12: Well, Cora, I had hoped...
13: Why have you been perpetrating this sham? Why couldn't you just tell me?
12: Tell you what? That I've been cast aside, set adrift, that I'm a shadow of my former self, that Ezekiel Spriggs is but half a man.
13: Oh, Ezekiel, your manliness is not diminished by losing your employment.
12: Well, you've never had a very high opinion of my manliness to begin with, have you?
13: What does that mean?
12: No, you know very well. You do not desire me physically, Cora. So you fend me off with your excuses, prevarications, and superstitions. Last week you informed me that it's bad luck for couples to make love on any day of the week that has the letter D in it.
13: Oh, that's...
12: Well, let's face facts. You'll be better off without me. We're not man and wife, not in the conjugal sense.
13: Well, no. That's because we transcend the physical side.
12: Do we?
13: Yes, of course. Our relationship is spiritual and ethereal, which makes it sublime and far more meaningful than a mere physical attraction.
12: Oh. Oh, good.
13: What reason did your employers give for dismissing you?
12: They gave 23 reasons, including what they called my excessive verbal pomposity. The very notion renders purple hyperbole redundant. And indeed, it was while I was elucidating on the difference between eloquence and verbose persiflage that I suddenly found myself face down in the mud. Cora, comfort me. I have need of solace.
13: Well, Ezekiel, things will turn out just fine. You're a decent enough man with good posture and nice table manners. And fate will be kind to you in time, probably.
12: And perhaps to go with those tender words, an affectionate kiss.
13: Does this month have an R in it?
12: No.
13: Then it's not a kissing month, is it?
12: No, dearest. Not a kissing month.
14: There's really no need to escort me back to barracks, Walter.
2: Nonsense, Percy. Just being civil. How long do you think you'll be stationed here?
14: Oh, that depends on where the war comes.
2: Oh, things have been a lot calmer since Lord North became Prime Minister.
14: Yes, don't trust the fellow. Keeps making concessions to these upstart colonists. But as we both know, there's nothing like a massacre to stop impertinence. The big rumour back in London is that Benjamin Franklin has perfected a way of calling up lightning at will and then firing it at our soldiers. So, we have to land our blow first, what?
2: Percy, can we stop for a second?
14: Hmm?
2: What are your intentions towards Mary Oliphant?
14: Intentions?
2: Yes.
14: Well, my intentions are the same as with any young lady. I shall take her riding, then I shall tell her I love her with every fibre of my being, and then I shall ruin her.
2: Ruin her?
14: Yes, probably against a tree.
2: You mean you intend to have your wicked way with her?
14: Well, several wicked ways. And then abandon her, bereft and heartbroken. Then I shall brag about my conquest in the local tavern.
2: You'll brag about it?
14: No, but of course. It's all part of the ruining. Don't you know that? Call yourself an aristocrat.
2: But Mary is a young woman of good character and reputation.
14: Not after Saturday, she isn't. She's just one more notch on my silver cane.
2: Well, sir, you should be confounded. Mary will not succumb to your advances.
14: What? After a few hours galloping, when the blood is up, there'll be fire in that girl's loins. She has unfulfilled yearnings, if I'm not mistaken. Besides, any woman will submit if you nibble her in the right places.
2: Do you know what you are, sir? A scoundrel.
14: Yes, I know. Last month, I was voted Cad of the Year by Bounder's Gazette. I've ruined all the girls of quality in Dorset, and I've made a start on Wiltshire. Next stop, Hampshire.
2: But, God damn it, sir. Miss Oliphant happens to be spoken for.
14: Then that would make the ruining all the more enjoyable, what? Why are you turning crimson, Grimshaw?
9: If I want to go riding with him, I will, and you...
7: All I'm saying, Mary, is that you should be wary of a man like Dashmount. I'm not sure you know what you're doing.
9: I shall go riding with whomsoever I please.
7: Well, that's an impressive use of the word whomsoever. But I still don't think you know what you're doing. McGurk informs me that Dashmount's father was a notorious rake who was thrown out of the Hellfire Club for deflowering virgins after hours.
8: That's right, miss. In fact, the family coat of arms is a pair of breasts with trouser sword rampant.
7: Yeah, and that heraldry did not happen by accident.
9: Look, I am a grown woman. I'll make my own decisions.
7: You've only just met him. What is it you like about him? Is it just his fine physique, smoldering eyes, Adonis-like features, and... This list is a bad idea, isn't it? McGurk, you take over.
8: Yeah, the thing is, miss, what if he gets you up the duff?
7: Yeah, on second thought, I'll carry on. The thing is, Mary, not putting aside the duff issue for a moment, although McGurk's right to draw attention to it.
9: I will not stay here to be bullied and badgered, Father. I'm away to spend the night with my sister.
7: Why are my daughters such hotheads?
8: Choleric humor, I told you. Too much fire in them. You should make them drink 12 quarts of water a day as a sort of dousing precaution.
7: Mary seems intent on hurling herself at someone inappropriate, and Cora did the same thing. Can you keep a secret, McGurk?
8: Well, I've kept mum about your wife being a secret lady shacker, haven't I?
7: Yeah, but that's cost me several gallons of my finest brandy.
8: What are you implying?
7: Not implying, I'm saying that you frequently stoop to blackmail.
8: Ooh, blackmail's a very ugly word, sir.
7: Really?
8: Yes, and so's mangle wurzel. Yeah. All those syllables and the Z at the end. It's very ugly, Germanic, guttural. You were going to tell me?
7: Yes. There are rumors that Abraham Smith, the real father of Cora's child, has returned to the area.
8: Oh, right.
7: He's out in the forest secretly organizing rebel militia.
8: Yeah.
7: What if Cora finds out and feels herself drawn to him? And why am I telling you this?
8: Now, there's no point in worrying, sir, and you certainly shouldn't worry about the chances of both your daughters getting impregnated after flings with unsuitable, reckless men, you know.
7: Yeah, you're right. What are the odds against that?
8: About evens, based on form and bloodline, yeah.
7: Well, thank you for reassuring me, Sergeant.
8: My pleasure, yeah.
7: Grimshaw, are you all right?
11: I found him in the yard sitting with his head between his knees. Look how pale he is. I haven't seen anyone that white since the time you dared me to hold Ezekiel over that waterfall by his ankles.
8: Permission to pull you up a chair, sir?
2: Permission granted.
7: Well, what's wrong, Captain?
2: I've been protecting Mary's honor. Dashman said that... Well, I won't go into details, but stern words were spoken. Fingers were jabbed, and before I knew it, I'd challenged him to a duel tomorrow morning.
11: A duel? Wow! Can you buy tickets? That sounds exciting!
2: I don't think it'll be that exciting. It might be a little one-sided. In the heat of my anger, I forgot the fact that Percy is considered the finest shot in the British Army.
8: Permission to pour you a shot of brandy, sir?
2: Thank you. Yeah, I am feeling a little dazed.
8: Permission to pour myself a brandy, sir?
2: Yes.
7: Surely you can just withdraw?
2: Sadly not. There were witnesses, fellow officers, who saw me slap Dashmount in the face with my glove.
7: Well, that's easily explained. You were removing your glove and it accidentally flipped into his face. That happens most of the time.
2: No, I'm afraid my honour as an officer and a gentleman compels me to go through with it.
8: Permission to say that's bollocks, sir.
2: I don't expect you to understand, McGurk, you being a vulgar peasant of low birth. But to people of my class, such things matter a great deal.
7: I'll never understand the obsession you British have with class. People are people.
2: That's dangerous talk, Samuel.
7: America will have no truck with class, you mark my words. We'll create a fairer democratic system of government for the people, by the people, where all men are born equal, and no individual possesses any property or wealth, because everything is owned and controlled by the state. And the state pays all the people a uniform wage, and there are no bosses or rich people, just one huge collective commune. That will be the American way.
8: You think so?
7: Oh, yes, I know my people.
2: Well, if you'll excuse me, gentlemen, I must go and write letters to my family and...
7: This duel is madness, Brimshaw. The last thing Mary would want is...
2: Please,
7: for you to...
2: Mary must know nothing of this. I don't want her getting distressed.
7: Yeah, that can wait till your funeral.
2: Oh, come. No need to be quite so defeatist. I mean, yes, Dashmount has killed his opponent in all 26 of his duels so far. Statistically, his lucky streak has got to come to an end sometime. Isn't that right, Sergeant?
8: No.
2: No?
8: No, sir. Death is staring you in the face, sticking out its tongue and going...
2: Well, I'm not scared.
11: Well, I am. I don't want him to do that tongue thing again.
8: Oh, this foolhardiness isn't you, Captain. You're acting in defiance of your humour.
2: And what, pray, is my humour?
8: Well, obviously, you're phlegmatic, aren't you? You're dull, sluggish, and largely made of water, which will come pouring out of you when you're riddled with bullets.
2: Well, clearly, I'm a little less dull than people imagined. Now, if you'll excuse me, I must go and put my affairs in order.
7: Oh, for duels should be outlawed. They're a senseless waste of life.
11: I know. I can't wait.
7: You're not watching it. I don't want you to witness such carnage.
11: But it'll be glamorous, romantic carnage. Oh, please, Father.
7: No. N-O spells no.
11: Oh, all right. There's no need to bedazzle me with spelling.
7: Go settle the horse for the night, son.
11: Oh, all right.
7: And I said settle, son. That doesn't include wrestling.
11: Well, how about tickling?
7: All right, just for 5 minutes. Past his bedtime.
11: Thank you, Father.
7: Oh, what's to be done about that fool Brimshaw? He signed his own death warrant.
8: Leave it with me.
7: I don't like it when you say that. It means you're about to do something criminal.
8: Trust me.
7: So does that.
8: I'll find a solution.
7: Please, McGurk, promise me it won't involve violence.
8: Sam, I swear on my mother's grave.
2: So, Captain Dashmount, are you ready to give me satisfaction?
14: Indeed I am, sir. And I just wanted to say, Walter, that even though I'm about to blow your head off, you mustn't feel it's anything personal.
2: That's most civil of you, Percy. But who knows? Perhaps I'll blow your head off.
14: No, but all kidding aside, there's really no need for you to lose your life for some little colonial tease.
2: I'm afraid I don't share your view of Miss Oliphant. Now, let the duel commence.
14: Ah, yes, a small problem. I don't know what's happened to my second, Captain Marchbanks. He's obviously been detained.
2: Yes, my second, Sergeant McGurk, has also failed to materialise.
14: Ditto the man who was to act as umpire, Lieutenant Darcy. Who will do the counting?
11: I will!
2: Oh, Joshua, what are you doing skulking in the bushes?
11: I'm here for the carnage.
2: Does your father know you're here?
11: Yes.
2: You're lying.
11: Damn it! What gave me away?
14: Look, the boy can umpire. He can count as we step.
11: Wow! Thanks, mister. How high do I have to count?
14: To 20.
11: Oh. 20's more than 5, right?
14: Yes, it's 5 and then another 15.
11: 15? Hey, you can't fool me. 15's not a real number. It's just something they put in stories.

0: Dear Lord, I know I'm not one of your regular customers, but if you could possibly heed my prayer for Captain Brimshaw, who about now is facing his doom, please.
1: Father?
0: Cora, what brings you by so early?
1: Little Ezekiel the second wouldn't sleep, so I decided to take him for a walk, and, well, I need some advice, Father.
0: Right, advice, yeah, what?
1: You seem a mite distracted.
0: Distracted, yeah, quite. Sorry, you lost me. Start again.
1: You've heard the rumor, I suppose.
0: Which rumor?
1: The rumor about Abraham Smith.
0: Oh, you mean the rumor that he went prospecting in Mongolia and got caught in an avalanche and died? Well, it's sad, but it kind of draws a line under everything, doesn't it?
1: No, he's out in the forest.
0: Oh, don't you start. You stay well clear of the man, for goodness sake. If you value what's left of your marriage.
1: Yes, but I still have womanly feelings towards Abraham.
0: Forget them. Your life is with Ezekiel now. And even though he's an overblown jackass, and that's on his good days, he's still your husband and he loves you. Whereas Abraham Smith is trouble to be avoided at all costs, even if he is the father of your baby. And no matter how long have you been standing at the window, Ezekiel?
2: Long enough.
1: Husband, let me explain.
2: Explain what? That I'm an object of ridicule for the whole world to laugh at?
0: Well, you know, the level of ridicule might not rise that perceptibly. I mean, there was a certain percentage of laughter before
2: in
0: you.
2: In my heart, I knew that baby was not mine. Every ginger freckle screamed the word cuckold. Well, I'll not stay for any further humiliation. Goodbye to you, Samuel, and your little Jezebel.
1: Where are you going, husband?
2: To find that treacherous jackal, Abraham Smith.
0: But you don't even know what he looks like.
2: I know he has red hair.
0: Oh, we got to remember to keep those windows closed.
3: And then I started the duel, and I started pacing out the steps, and then he
0: drew... Could you keep your voice down, son? You'll wake the baby.
3: Why are you minding little Ezekiel, father?
0: Because his mother's out looking for big Ezekiel.
3: Why?
0: Well, that's a long story, son, involving much human misery and a lot of it mine. So let's dwell instead on the happy outcome of the captain's duel.
4: Well, it wasn't a happy outcome for Dashmount. They're sending him back to England for medical treatment. I'm afraid my bullet made a bit of a mess of his buttocks.
0: Was he running away, then?
4: No, facing me.
0: And how did you hit him in the buttocks?
4: Well, I wondered that, but Sergeant McGurk here says my bullet must have ricocheted back off a tree.
5: Yeah, well, I've seen it happen many times in battle, sir, yeah.
4: I didn't see what happened because I closed my eyes as I fired.
0: Were you there, Sergeant?
5: Oh, no, sir, I was too upset. I just couldn't face the prospect of all that unpleasantness.
4: So I was without a second, as was Dashmount. His second failed to appear, along with the umpire. Later, we found them both unconscious in the ditch.
5: Yeah, no doubt set upon by wicked, nasty ne'er-do-wells. That would be my surmisal, sir.
3: But it meant that I got to umpire.
0: Yeah, I thought I told you couldn't watch the duel.
3: I didn't disobey you, Father. I was out hunting for unicorns, and I just happened to stumble across the place where the duel was happening.
0: You're lying.
3: Tarnation, it's my voice that gives me away, isn't it?
4: Look at my hands there. I'm still shaking.
3: So am I. It was so exciting. The whiff of gunpowder and the sounds of your bullet.
0: Sounds?
3: Yeah. His bullet sounded twice. Two loud cracks.
4: Yes, I noticed that.
5: Now, that would be the echo, because the spot is in something of a small valley.
4: Of course, yes, an echo.
3: A really fast echo.
0: What?
3: Well, the echo was so quick, it echoed before the captain had pulled the trigger. How did it do that? Can echoes anticipate?
5: Well, you see, sound has many mysterious properties which science has yet to fathom, including the phenomenon known as pre-explosionary reverberation. Yeah.
1: Walter, my darling, I heard what happened to you. All right, you're not wounded, are you?
4: No, I'm fine, Mary. A bit shaken, that's all.
1: Oh, let me clutch you to my quivering bosom, you dear, sweet man. Oh. To think you risked your very life just for little old me. Oh, you shouldn't have done that, you bold, passionate, impulsive volcano.
4: Volcano?
1: Yes. Oh, yes. You look pale, dearest. I think you better come upstairs and lie down while I loosen your clothing.
0: I'll help you.
1: That won't be necessary. Thank you.
4: I'm perfectly all right, Mary. I don't need ministering to.
1: Oh, yes, you do. You need a good ministering to. Now come upstairs.
0: Mary, the captain's fine. He doesn't need taking upstairs.
1: He's going upstairs!
6: Oh, look, she's got froth in her mouth.
0: I think you'd better comply with Mary's wishes, Captain, for all our safety.
4: Very well. I had to defend your honor, Mary. He planned to take advantage of you.
1: I would never have let him. You know that.
4: He said you had secret longings, and that if you nibbled a woman in certain places, then she succumbs to passion.
1: The man was a scoundrel. Did he mention which places?
0: Joshua, will you excuse us, please? I need a quiet word with McGurk here.
3: Oh, very well. I'll go into the woods and track some dragons. Aha!
0: What?
3: I was lying and you never spotted it.
0: McGurk, you promised me you'd use no violence.
5: Ah, well, I mean, that depends on your definition of violence.
0: A bullet in the buttocks constitutes violence.
5: Yeah, well, if you're going to use the sissy's definition...
0: What if Dashmount figures out you shot him?
5: He won't. I was hiding behind a tree. See, I said that tactic would work, didn't I, eh? Yeah. Besides, like all pretty boys, he's thick. It's just nature's way of playing fair, I suppose.
0: Well, then what about the poor second and that umpire, both of whom you obviously attacked and left in a ditch?
5: I know, that was violence. Oh, there aren't them, yes. But I needed them out of the way, so I'm afraid they had to say hello to Mr. Cudgel.
0: You know, there's something evil about you, McGurk.
5: I know, I scare myself sometimes.
0: You swore to me on your mother's grave.
5: Yeah, I know, yeah.
0: Is your mother still alive?
5: Not sure. Of course, it'd help if I knew she was, but, still, at least Captain Brimshaw's still alive, eh?
0: Yeah, I suppose that's the important thing.
5: No.
0: Oh, it's all right, little fellow. You go back to sleep, that's it. Don't worry. Ezekiel knows he's not the father.
5: Ah, lovely little nipper, isn't he? Why do all babies look like Pip the Elder?
0: Have you fathered children?
5: I've never gone back to find out. Nipper's gone back to sleep.
0: I think he may have filled his napkin.
5: Oh, no, that's me. Sorry, got taken unawares there. Do you fancy another game of chess? You better lay out the pieces, though, because I don't know where they go.
0: Oh, stop the charade. Do I look one day old? Am I likely to play you a chess when I know it's just a ploy for you to fleece me for more silver florins?
5: Oh. Right, well, in that case, if you don't crave my company, I'll just go imbibe at the tavern with the local citizenry.
0: The local citizenry?
5: Yes. Let's hope an excess of ale doesn't cause me to tragically blurt out the sordid story of Cora and her illegitimate little sleeping ginger Sproggy here.
0: Do you want to be black or white?
5: I think I'll be black, thank you.
7: 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Ezekiel was played by Hugh Dennis, Cora by Penelope Nice, Joshua by Tony Maudsley, and Dashmount by Michael Fenton Stevens. Revolting People was written by Jay Tarsis and Andy Hamilton, and produced by Paul Mayhew Archer.

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0: Hi, everybody. I'm Rich Conaty. Welcome to another big broadcast on WFUV New York. We started the show with Smith Ballou, Merle Johnston's saxophone quartet, October 1930, Always in Always. Written by Leo Robin, W. Frank Harling, and Richard Whiting for the Paramount picture Monte Carlo. After that, Dean Janis, Hal Kemp's orchestra, 1933, and Remember My Forgotten Man. Up next on the big broadcast, here's Bing, Georgie Stoll's orchestra, 1935, from the Paramount picture Anything Goes, a Leo Robin, Richard Whiting song, Sailor Beware.
1: Steer.

one is such a headache, I have to be in love with two. If I choose one, then I lose one. Such a business, I really shouldn't suffer. My heart is big enough for two. I can talk with them. I can walk with them. Even spoon with them. But I can't go on a honeymoon with them. And that's my trouble, double trouble. I don't know what to do. I'm as crazy as a...

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You know, you can also find us online at WFUV.org. Bing Crosby in 1935, Georgie Stoll's orchestra, Sailor Beware. Written by Leo Robin and Richard Whiting for the picture Anything Goes. Then one written by Leo Robin, Ralph Ranger, and Richard Whiting for the big broadcast of 1936. What, you think I thought up the name? Double Trouble, August 1935, Red McKenzie and his Rhythm Kings. Composer Richard Whiting was born in Peoria on November 12th, 1891. He had songs to his credit, and I Got Trouble, Double Trouble. 1914 until the time of his death, Beverly Hills, February 10th, 1938. The songs of Richard Whiting, Benny Moten's Kansas City Orchestra, and Dick Powell. 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I'm Rich Connolly. 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Dick Powell was born in Mountain View, Arkansas, November 14, 1904. He died in January 1963. Here he is at the beginning of his career, a singing banjo player with the Charlie Davis Band, recording in Indianapolis, June 1928. And you're a real sweetheart.

0: We began with Dick Powell crooning with the Charlie Davis Orchestra, 1928, and You're a Real Sweetheart. Then a song written by Leo Robin and Ralph Ranger for the picture Close Harmony. I Want to Go Places and Do Things, Los Angeles, 1929. Clyde Lucas with Jesse Stafford's orchestra. Finally, in Kansas City in October 1930, The Count. Benny Moten's Kansas City Orchestra, Buster Moten on the accordion, and Count Basie at the piano. Benny Moten was born in Kansas City on November 13, 1894. He was a band leader from the early 1920s until the time of his death in his hometown on April 2, 1935. Benny Moten, Dick Powell, and the songs of Richard Whiting on tonight's big broadcast on WFUV. 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I'm Rich Conaty. 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

0: while Robertson's Golden Shred gets all of its tang from Seville oranges. What would you rather have for breakfast?
1: You're not hungry, dear Henry, I've just burnt the roast and I've ruined the sponge.
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0: been a bad week.
1: Hello, I'm Steve Bunce.
2: And I'm Hugh Dennis, and we're back with another poorly compiled dossier of dire disasters and dismal doings from around the world.
1: Yes, people whose magnetic attraction to misfortune has left them sleeping as soundly as an insomniac under the Heathrow flight path. And helping us to gather the clues and piece together the evidence, please welcome our unattributable sources, shadowy MI5 figure Laura Shavin,
2: high-ranking mystery MOG man Toby Longworth,
1: and big bloke with a guitar and a beard, Mitch Benn. Plus, as always, up on bricks, covered in parking tickets, hoping against hope that Frith Street might one day be widened to 8 lanes. Outside, Ronnie Scott. Since the star of the series, it's our man with the sound effects, Van Man. Van Man, give us the sound of the government's latest policy on road transport. Yep. Right. Okay. Right. Now, as ever, I'm afraid Van Man has that sadly wrong. That was, of course, a 3-point turn, as opposed to the blatant U-turn that we were looking for. But now, have you had a bad week?
2: Yes, are you a journalist on the defensive? A Prime Minister on the offensive? Or are you simply so bored by the whole thing, you're even finding Big Brother fascinating? If you are, get ready to be cheered up as we embark on our search for the winner of our coveted...
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1: But first, time for the roundup of bad weeks that we call...
3: It's day 9,724, and bugger all's happened. Again.
1: Yes, bad week roundup. Some genuine news items we couldn't fit in anywhere else, starting with...
4: Tekwin the Mickey.
1: Yes, Who Wants to Be a Millionaire conspirator Tekwin Whittock is charging £1,500 a time for after-dinner speeches. Most of the dinner organisers he's approached so far have said, we don't want to give you that.
3: Mega phone.
2: A survey shows Britons spend an average of 53 hours of their life on hold on the phone. When asked what they'd rather be doing, 60% said watching TV, 30% said eating, and 10% pressed zero for more options.
4: And that's tragic.
1: After his luxury Thameside home was completely flooded last year, magician Paul Daniels is planning to rebuild it on stilts. His wife, the lovely Debbie, said that some water leakage is inevitable when you're lumbered with an ancient, crumbling little short house.
4: Room.
1: During a stay in the Priory Clinic, troubled Frank Bruno attempted to trash his bedroom, but as ever, just before he could finish the job, the bedroom got in a lucky punch. Right, that is the end of the Bad Week Roundup, so let's get on with...
4: Section 1.
1: Section 1 opens with Hugh.
2: Yeah, now, one of the biggest businesses at present is the downloading of ringtones for mobile phones. There are thousands. Until recently, the ring on a phone was designed so that the person whose phone it was knew that it was ringing. You see, you go, there's the phone, it's a phone, and that was enough. But now ringtones are designed so that it doesn't only do that, but also says something about the kind of person you are. Generally, the kind of pillock who wants everyone else to know that their phone is ringing. Hey, that crazy guy has the theme from Beverly Hills Cop. Crazy dial tones are really the modern equivalent of wearing Mickey Mouse socks. But actually, it's unfair because, to be honest, I want one. I want the ringtone from 24. Dennis, CTU. Semi-skimmed? Yeah, I'll pick it up on the way home. Yeah. Anyway, if you find existing ringtones annoying, it's set to get worse, because the British Library, who have an immense sound archive, well, they've begun to license wildlife recordings to phone operators. So within the year, you'll be able to make your phone do this. That's grunting pigs. That's mallards. Or this. That's John Prescott. No, silly me. That's bellowing hippos. All of which sounds quite entertaining, although it could be dangerously confusing.
5: Oh, that's my phone. Hello, dear, yes. Yeah, we're at Whipsnade.
6: Oh, I'm fine!
2: Van Man isn't happy about the whole thing, because he too has a vast sound archive he thinks is suitable. So, although it isn't strictly allowed, he's put together a little ad of his wares.
7: Looking for a new ringtone? Then log on to vanman.com. He has all you're looking for. A cow falling into a swimming pool. A chicken on helium. A cat in a washing machine. Or a cow that has swallowed a telephone.
2: of sound archive highlights there from previous series. But in fact, Van Man can even offer this. Do you remember that? It used to be called a telephone. Anyway, that's my candidate. I can't remember what it is, but it's there somewhere.
1: Yes, now my first candidate is taxi drivers. It's been an especially bad week for a Seattle cabbie called Dave. Dave Groh. He got a $60 fine for violating the dress code for taxi drivers. Now, here we don't really have one, or if we do, it's a sweaty Fred Perry, a medallion and a mad-eyed look. But in Seattle, they do. They have more formal dress requirements for their cab drivers. And what it doesn't do is let you dress as Elvis. Because that is what Dave liked to do. Drive his cab, dress as Elvis. It all began 3 years ago when a friend persuaded him to dress up like this on Halloween. Now, my question here is, dressing as Elvis for Halloween? Is Elvis considered, what, particularly frightening by people in Seattle?
0: Shut up now, kids, or Elvis will get you.
8: That's not frightening.
0: Okay, we'll just watch one of his movies.
1: Dave, despite being as frightening as a kitten in a ballet dress made of candy floss, got a very good reaction on Halloween. He got a good reaction from the customers, though, and encouraged by the success, he went on wearing this costume, and he even grew sideburns, and he bought three Elvis costumes, and then he started reading up on his alter ego. Yeah. He even did the cabbie's knowledge exam.
9: Now, Mr. Elvis, could you get me from City Hall to Heartbreak Hotel?
10: Oh, sure can, sir. I'm going to think about this for a second. Well, it's dying in the lonely street.
9: Yeah.
10: In the ghetto?
9: No, I'm afraid you failed.
10: Not very much.
1: It wasn't all bad news, though, because according to the report, Dave also got a lot of tips. Yeah, I bet he did.
10: There we are, sir, right there. That's Shell's. Please kneel.
9: Thank you. I nearly forgot. I'd like to give you a tip.
10: Oh, that isn't necessary, sir, but thank you.
9: No, don't eat so many hamburgers, or you'll die on the job.
1: To which Dave replied,
10: I remember.
1: Of course he did. Elvis always does. And as for Dave, his costume violated the city's cab driver uniform policy, so it's got to go, all apart from the cape. Probably good news for lots of Seattle's other cab drivers.
11: To the airport, please.
12: Passengers of the night, what sweet music they make. I had a blood-drained corpse in the back of my cab once. Thank you very much.
1: Well done, Timmy. Delivering the line, thank you very much, with no shame. Good. Well, there you go, then. Bad week for the Elvis impersonator cab-driving loon. Laura, yes. Drag us out of this hole.
13: Okay, it's been a bad week for a man from Panjim in China who's been sentenced to 3 years in jail for threatening to blow up his next-door neighbor's house. The man in question, one Wang Zhenzhou, told his neighbor,
12: I will blow up your house unless you give me £1,500.
13: His neighbor believed him and handed over the money. And why did the neighbor believe him? Well, it was because Wang Zhenzhou told him,
12: I am brother of Osama bin Laden.
13: Right. Now, I appreciate Osama bin Laden is clearly a master of disguise, but I doubt he could disguise the fact that he's actually Oriental and called Zhenzhou. Maybe it was the combat trousers, the badly recorded cassettes he sent to the local TV station, or perhaps just the fact that he lived in a cave in the bottom of the garden with 200 armed terrorists. Whatever it was, it worked. Which seems especially unlikely when you hear the name Wang gave himself.
12: Osama bin Laga.
13: Osama bin Laga.
12: I am bin Laga, and this is my trusted second-in-command, Stella Artois.
13: Clearly, Wang came up with this plan over a few drinks.
12: Yeah, you know that bin Laden, right? He's my brother. Yeah. And if you don't cough out £1,500, I'm going to bomb your house with pork scratchings.
13: Anyhow, Wang's ended up in prison. Meanwhile, his next-door neighbour is forking out $2,000 to stop Saddam Hussein's aunt from stealing his hubcaps. So that's my candidate, Chinese bin Laden.
2: Hey. Nice to know that in northern China they're using pound sterling, isn't it, ladies and gentlemen?
1: Yeah. Very good. Mom. Nice. It's been a very bad week for Prince William. Simon Cowell has said that he could turn Prince William into a pop star. Because that would be really difficult, wouldn't it? Cowell told Heat magazine,
9: Prince William would make a great pop idol. He's got the looks and class of a true star.
1: Well done, Simon. Firstly, looks don't mean anything. I mean, if Gareth Gates can make it looking like Gary Rhodes at primary school, Then Prince William is no more or less good-looking than any other boy band munchkin, is he? Cowell also said...
9: I don't know whether the prince can sing or not, but let's face it, that's not always a problem.
1: Yes, which is a very funny comment, because do you see, he's basically admitting that he promotes talentless incompetence to stardom because they look right. Now, what he clearly doesn't understand is that the whole point of royalty is that you don't even have to look right. You can be talentless, incompetent, and pretty ugly. You still get the stardom. Why on earth would any royal be interested? After all, what do most rock stars want? They want to make a big pile of money so they can buy a big house in the country and live a life of leisure. Well, excuse me, Boomer done that. What obviously annoys Simon Cowell is that William's done it without Simon Cowell getting a cut. The giveaway would be, I think, that he said that he could see William being marketed as a tortured soul.
9: I'd love to see him sing a ballad reflecting on the troubles in his life.
1: Good idea, Simon. That'd be really tasteful. How about stop in the name of exploiting me to get press coverage for your interview in Heat magazine? That might be good. No, we don't like Simon Cowell, but we do like Prince William, so bad week for him. Although, of course, the idea of Prince William as a rock star is not actually a bad one.
8: Hi. Hello, Wembley. This is a new song. It's a cover of my old song. It's an old song from the late 70s. And I'd like to dedicate it to my brother. 1, 2, 3, 4.

0: good. Bizarrely appropriate. Although, of course, that wasn't William singing. That was Aaron Barshak. Anyway, that's my candidate. Poor old Wills.
1: So that's it, then. That's the first batch of bad weeks. And it's up to Van Man to decide. So, Van Man, who do you fancy from that lot? So, OK, animal noise, mobile phones, goes forward to...
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0: Very good. So, that concludes...
2: Semi-skimmed. I'll pick him up on the way home.
0: All of which means that it's time for...
3: Section 2.
0: Now, here's a phrase you don't hear very often. It's been a bad week for Helsinki's public transport system. Now, in Finland, that usually means that a train has arrived 30 seconds behind schedule, or a passenger was only 99% satisfied with his journey, because their trains are vastly more reliable than ours, even though they're a country that's near the Arctic Circle. You know how the Eskimos have 26 different words for snow? Well, British railway companies have 26 different excuses for it.
4: We apologise to customers in platform 3. Next train is cancelled owing to the completely unforeseeable and incredible incidents of a light snowfall in northern Europe in mid-February. None of us saw the weather forecast last night and we didn't notice it was this cold and the football was on. And we have to do like a thing to make sure the points don't freeze, but like we lent it to the bloke next door and didn't give it back. No, he didn't. we really ought to have said something, but you know. Anyway, didn't look like snow earlier. Anyway, in fact, I thought I saw a couple of crocuses coming up, but I could be wrong. Anyway, basically we're crap. Thank you.
0: That doesn't happen in Finland. Oh, no, they're ultra-efficient under much harsher conditions.
5: Attention all the passengers on platform 3. There is a moose on the line outside the station. No, there isn't.
0: Now, anyway, basically, people over there don't know where they're well off, because in Finland, apparently, they do have a problem with fare dodgers. But over there, the fare dodgers are very logical, very well organised, and what they've done is they've formed their own union. The Finnish Organisation for Free Fares, or FOF. Like all unions, they have a rival, the National Official Union of Finnish Fair Dodgers, or No UF Off. The idea of this group is that members pay £10 a month to join, and then if they get caught, the group will pick up the tab for the fine, which is quite a good deal when you consider that the fine is £35. Now, if this carries on, it can only mean one thing. The Finnish fine is finally finished.
6: The Finnish fine is finally finished. The Finnish fine is finally finished.
0: By God, I think she's got it.
7: The Finnish fine is finally finished.
0: Laura Shavin in the role of Martine McCutcheon there.
6: I feel exhausted now.
0: It's all right, we'll get another study in for the rest of the show. So, that's my candidate, Helsinki public transport people.
1: And yes. Now... Lawrence of Arabia, ladies and gentlemen, because it's been a bad week for camels. They've got the hump. They've got the hump. I love that joke. Oh, anyway, they have. Because it's the best one this week, though. Because in the Negev Desert...
8: Camel-related traffic accidents are on the increase.
1: Yep, camels keep on having road accidents, apparently, which is worrying for them and for the police, although there is one aspect of the investigation which won't concern them at all.
9: Excuse me, Mr. Camel.
10: Yes, officer.
9: Have you had a drink?
10: Yes, about a month and a half ago.
1: Anyway, isn't the camels, really. It's the people that are the problem. At night... they keep on driving into camels because they can't see them, which doesn't give you much faith in the Negev driving test.
9: Can you read that number plate?
6: No.
9: Good. Can you see this huge camel?
6: No.
9: Excellent. Excuse me. I just get this. Semi-skimp. Yes, I get it on way home.
1: Anyway, the authorities, concerned about it, have come up with a solution to the camel's dilemma, and they're fitting the camels with fluorescent strips. Fantastic. Camels, the lollipop lady of the desert. Quite where the strips will go, the article doesn't say, but they're going to have to think it through. On the head would be fine, on the thigh would be fine. But if they have one long strip which goes up and down over both humps, every camel is going to look like a distant branch of McDonald's.
11: Oh, I'm hungry. Oh, look, the golden arches. Fantastic. Wait a minute. Must
10: have been a drive-thru.
1: 5,000 camels in the Negev, ladies and gentlemen. Burger King are going to be really unhappy. Yeah. Still, good work. That's my candidate, Negev Camels.
0: Toby, yeah. You've got a very, very strange story.
8: I've got a strange bad week. I came across this while moonlighting in my other job. Agony Uncle for a specialist Scandinavian magazine. Couples come to me in all kinds of awkward positions and I help them out. Or I just hold the camera. Here's a typical letter from Sin Larson.
7: Dear Uncle Toby, I love my boyfriend Pietro so much, but I live with a real pig.
8: I see. So, you're already married?
7: No, I live with a real pig. Oink, oink, you know?
8: Ah, right. Well, yes. No, that is complicated. My chemist won't develop those sort of films. What's the problem, exactly?
7: Well, my piggy Tyrell has a real jealousy issue about my feelings for Kettle and gets aggressive towards him. When Kettle visits the toilet, he has to wrap a fake ground sheet around himself.
8: Well, he must be nervous.
7: No, it is to stop Tyrell attacking him. I get in a dog trainer to help calm her down, but when he says, play dead, she just does an impression of 10 sausages and a side of bacon. I am at the end of my wits, Uncle Toby. I love Kettle, but Tyrell is coming between us. Please, tell me what I can do.
8: There are some things that a pig just cannot do, like lie around all day, grunting, smelling the place out. You need a real man for that. I'm sure she'll understand. And then, having explained this to her, you should have a romantic candlelit dinner. I suggest roast pork.
1: And now a bad week from Scotland.
12: He'll tax the high road and I'll tax the low road.
1: And if I'm right about there being two lanes closed on the M6 north of Penrith...
12: I'll be in Scotland before
1: Yes, yeah, completely irrelevant, of course, but it's been a bad week for a would-be shop raider in Ayr. Interesting technique. He entered the shop and asked for a packet of cigarettes.
13: Packet of tabs, please.
1: And so the assistant would open the till, he handed her a tenner. As soon as the till was open, he produced a weapon and shouted...
13: Hand over the rest of the money!
1: It was handed over and he left the shop. Excellent, except for one tiny thing. The amount of money he'd stolen from the till...
13: £4.80.
1: Compared with the amount he'd given the shopkeeper to open the till...
13: £10.
1: Yep, net loss to robber...
13: £5.20.
1: And the location of the cigarettes purchased...
13: On the top of the counter where I left them!
1: You see, crime doesn't pay. The shopkeepers put up a little sign saying, thieves welcome. And the police aren't bothering to look for the robber. They figure he'll just turn up, probably in a building society. He'll come in a mask with a gun and demand to make a deposit.
13: All the money in the safe, now! Or someone will get hurt! My own leg!
1: So that's my candidate. Out of pocket, Scottish would-be cigarette robber. Thank you very much.
0: Very good. Yes.
1: So, that's the end of that section.
0: Batman, who did you like from that lot? Right, OK, so that means that Scottish robber joins the mobile phone animal ringtones and goes forward for...
13: The Worst Week of the Week Award, awarded weekly on a week-by-week basis. No!
1: So let's move on to...
14: Section 3.
1: Me.
15: Last week, I pointed out that it had been a bad week for German-Italian relations, and this week it ain't getting any better. Following on from Silvio Berlusconi's comparison of a German MEP to a Nazi concentration camp commandant, an Italian finance minister, Stefano Stefani, what imaginative parents he has, has written a newspaper article in which he brands German tourists as stuck-up, noisy, outrageous, hyper-nationalistic blondes. All this has led the German Chancellor Gerhard Schröder to stop playing his miniature piano and indeed cancel his forthcoming Italian holiday. And the German newspaper Bild has accused Mr. Stefani of having spaghetti for brains. So it's nice to see the Germans are not yet stooping to cheap national caricatures.

started for a nouvelle sex. That was you. You read, you read.

0: Yes.
1: You
0: that
1: now.
0: Was very good, and I didn't realise Boris Becker could sing. It's been a bad week for one Richard Bates from London. Richard's got a steady career in retail. He's a shoplifter. And last week, what he decided to do was steal a musical instrument. Now, he likes a bit of a challenge, not for him, you know, a recorder or a flute or oboe or something. Now, he likes to think big. So he attempted to steal an accordion. Now, don't ask me why. I didn't realise there was much of a black market for them. What sort of place do you go to fence an accordion? That's right, France. Where they traffic in stolen accordions. They smuggle them in from East Europe or North Africa using accordion mules who have to swallow them key by key and then hand them over to the dealer.
2: Oh, monsieur, je voudrais cela.
0: Anyway, our man goes into a music shop in Alfriston, a beautiful little village in Sussex, but near the Channel ports, you see, get him over to France, and he steals this accordion. Paint this for us in sound, van man.
3: Excuse me, sir, can I help you?
2: No, thanks. Oh, just a touch of asthma.
0: Now, believe it or not, Richard got away with it. He got away with the accordion, and he made his getaway, but not very far from where he nicked it. He got stopped for speeding. And so the police looked behind the driver's seat of the car, and they spotted this accordion. So Richard, quick as a flash, comes up with an excuse. Brilliantly, he says...
2: No, it's all right, officer. I'm a busker.
0: Yeah. At this point, the police got very suspicious because the accordion was brand new and still had the price tag on it. So they came up with a simple plan.
4: All right, chummy, give us a tune.
0: You see? Simple but brilliant. Now, of course, what the police were hoping to hear was this. Yep, they were with his bassist and drummer in the boot, presumably. But that would have left Richard in the clear. But instead, what they actually got was this. The next Gemini single. Quite an improvement on the last one. I think you'll agree. But in order to have passed off as a busker, of course, what he would have had to have done, really, was to have played Wonderwall. Because all buskers do. Go on then, van man. Oh, very nice. There we go. Actually, that wasn't Van Man, of course. That's actually the leading French Oasis tribute band, Le Lac dans le désert.
1: Whatever it is, I think someone should answer it.
0: Les Frères qui swear or something. Anyway, he got 2 years, Richard, and I think that's quite a bad week.
1: And finally, it's been a bad week for a small church in the town of Forest, Ohio. Or was it? You see, you judge. A guest preacher was delivering a sermon at their first Baptist church. His theme was asking for penance and...
5: asking for a sign from God.
1: What kind of sign he was after isn't clear, but anyway, he got one because at that very moment... the church steeple was struck by lightning, which set the church on fire... blew out the sound system. But the parishioners were impressed, according to one.
6: It was awesome. You could hear the storm building outside. The evangelist just kept asking God what he needed to say.
1: And God said...
7: get a new lightning conductor.
1: I can't quite believe that in this day and age it's a sign, but maybe it isn't. Maybe it's just God's ringtone.
7: Yes, send me skin. Yes, all right, I'll pick some up on the way home. Go on.
1: Anyway, that's my candidate, the parish of Forest, Ohio.
0: Ohio. All right, there, man. Can you as please declare the final candidate winner there? What, the man who shoplifted an accordion and then got caught? Is that what you're saying, Sooty? I think what all this means is that our three finalists this week are the animal ringtone phones, the hopeless Scottish cigarette loss robber, and the man who stole an accordion and didn't get away with it.
1: Now, audience, it's down to you to decide the winner of...
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0: Yes, Ronnie Scott, people, hit those electronic keypads and let's pick a losing winner.
1: It's official, we have a result. And on the line to announce the winner this week, from Stringfellows, we have Britain's foremost scientific genius, Stephen Hawking. Van Man, the drum roll, please.
8: Timber Clayson. I'm sorry I can't read that. My glasses are all steamed up.
1: Well, it's mobile phone animal ringtone.
8: That is fascinating. According to Newton's second law, you shouldn't be physically able to do that.
1: Professor!
8: Sorry. In second place is...
1: Poor accordion thief!
8: And the winner is... Please don't do that. I can't leave.
1: Which means the winner is... Scottish would-be cigarette robber!
0: Thank you. You win this week's Star Prize, the complete David Attenborough ringtone collection.
1: That's it. Thanks for listening and goodbye.
9: 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The broadcast assistant was Trudy Stevens, the producer was Nick Tanner, and the executive producer was Liz Anstey. It's Been a Bad Week is a Stellador production for BBC Radio 2.
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11: Once upon a time there was an engineer.
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11: He had an engine and he sure had fun. He used good and plenty candy to make his train run.
13: Charlie says, love my good and plenty. Charlie says, really rings the bell. Charlie says, love my good and plenty. 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
18: 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Tonight, transcribed from Hollywood, another authentic reenactment of a case from the files of the Texas Rangers.

0: from the files of the Texas Rangers come these stories based on fact. Only names, dates, and places are fictitious for obvious reasons. The events themselves are a matter of record. Case for tonight, conspiracy.
1: It is 2 p.m. the afternoon of October 17, 1926. Captain Clint Stinson of Texas Ranger Company B is seated in his office. Across the desk from him sits a woman sobbing bitterly.
2: They killed him, I tell you. They shot him down in cold blood the way they shoot a dog.
3: Now get a grip on yourself, Mrs. Wendell.
2: Oh, help me. Please help me. Ed was a good man. Our baby's only 7 months old. Now Ed is dead, and the man who killed him is walking the streets of Crescent as though nothing happened.
3: Crescent?
2: Yes, in Ames County. That's where I came from.
3: I see. Some pretty funny things have been happening in Ames County. Who was the man who killed your husband?
2: A man named Ray Thorpe. It happened 4 days ago. But he wasn't even arrested. The grand jury said that according to the evidence, he killed Ed in self-defense.
3: Any witnesses testify to that?
2: Yes, 3 of them. But they were lying. They were lying. My Ed never carried a gun in his life.
3: Are you sure of that? A wife doesn't always know.
2: I knew. Why can't you help me? What kind of a world am I living in? What kind of a world am I bringing my baby up in when his father could be killed without anybody even lifting a hand?
3: Now, just take it easy, Mrs. Wendell, please.
4: Yes, Captain.
3: Get me a sheriff porch at Crescenta in Ames County.
4: Yes, sir.
2: What are you calling him for?
3: I want to help you, Mrs. Wendell, if there's anything that calls for help.
2: You won't get the truth in Sheriff Porch. You said yourself that funny things are happening in Ames County.
3: Funny things are liable to happen in any county where there's a big oil strike. Drifters and floaters crowd in. You can't always condemn a sheriff for what happens.
2: You mean it's just too bad if a man gets murdered?
3: I didn't say that, ma'am. Yes?
4: Sheriff Porch, Captain. Go ahead.
3: Hello?
4: Hello, Captain Stinson. How are you?
3: Fine, Sheriff. I'd like a little information.
4: Sure thing. What about?
3: Man named Ed Wendell, shot and killed in Crescenta by a man called Ray Thorpe.
4: Well, ain't much I can tell you, Captain. Thorpe killed Wendell in self-defense. Wendell's always been, sort of a hothead, troublemaker. Started a fight with Thorpe and pulled a gun on him. Thorpe had to kill him to save his own hide.
3: I understand there were witnesses.
4: There sure were, 3 of them. And one of the 3 was my deputy. Open and shut case.
3: I see. Well, thanks, Sheriff. Just checking.
4: What brought the case to your mind? You have some sort of a complaint?
3: Wendell's wife thinks he was murdered in cold blood.
4: Well, Captain, you know women. Can't believe anything wrong about the men, folks.
3: That happens. Thanks, Sheriff.
4: Anytime. Goodbye.
3: Goodbye.
2: You don't have to say anything. I know what he told you.
3: Mrs. Wendell, I'm sorry, but there's nothing much I can do.
2: He left the house smiling, waving to the baby. And he never came back. And they wouldn't even let me see him again after he was killed.
3: What's that? Mrs. Wendell, are you telling me that you never saw your husband's body after he was dead?
2: No, they wouldn't let me. They said it was a law because of the way he got killed.
3: There's no law like that. Are you sure you're telling me the truth?
2: Why would I lie to you?
3: You never saw the body.
2: No, I tell you, they buried him in the county cemetery the day after he was killed.
3: Do you know if an autopsy was performed?
2: No, I don't know.
3: I see. Mrs. Wendell, if I can get an order to have your husband's body exhumed, will you give your permission?
2: Yes, but they won't let you do it.
3: They're not going to know it's being done.
4: Yes, Captain.
3: Put out a call for Jace Pearson. Tell him to report to me immediately. And bring Steve Clark in, too. Then get me headquarters at Austin.
1: By late afternoon, Captain Stinson had a magistrate's authorization to exhume the body of Ed Wendell. Later the same night, Texas Rangers Jace Pearson and Steve Clark, accompanied by a medical examiner and Mrs. Wendell, were at the Ames County Cemetery, 3 miles from the county seat at Crescenta.
5: Box lid is almost clear, Jace.
6: All right, Steve, hold it. See if we can get the top off now. Want to flash that light down here, Doc?
7: Oh, yeah, sure, Jace.
6: Mrs. Wendell.
8: Yes?
6: Maybe you better go wait in the car, ma'am.
8: No, I'm all right.
7: She'll have to identify the body anyhow, Jace.
6: I guess you're right. All right, Steve, let's get the cover off.
5: Right. Yeah, that's got it.
6: Just lift it up over the edge of the hole.
5: Yeah.
7: Body's completely covered with a sheet.
5: Yeah.
6: We'll lift it out to you.
5: I got this in.
6: All right, lift.
5: Yeah.
7: Yeah, I can get a hold now. Yeah, I'll help you. All right, that does it.
5: Boost me, Jason, I'll pull you up.
6: Right.
5: All right, now grab my wrist.
7: Got it.
5: Hey, we'll have to replace the cover and shovel the grave in again.
6: We can do that as soon as Mrs. Wendell identifies the body. I hate to ask you like this, ma'am.
8: It's all right. I know he's dead. What can it matter?
7: Jase, you got a pocket knife? Have to slit this sheet.
6: Yeah, here, Doc.
7: Yeah. Well, Mrs. Wendell?
8: Yes.
6: Don't look anymore, ma'am. You better take her to the car, Steve.
5: Come on, ma'am. There's nothing more you can do.
6: Just a sheet on him. Didn't even bury him with his clothes.
7: Yeah, it wasn't even embalmed. There's something strange here, Jase. Here. Have me roll the body over. Bring that sheet down further.
6: Sure.
7: No marks in the head and the chest. Here. Here's what we're looking for.
6: Yeah. This man was shot, all right. Shot in the back. The medical examiner took the body into the funeral parlor, and Steve Clark took Mrs. Wendell home. It was after 2 a.m., but what I had to do couldn't wait. I located the home of the county attorney, Lou Morrison, a ranch about 10 miles out of Crescenta. I got him out of bed.
9: Oh, what's on your mind this time of night, Ranger?
6: Official business.
9: Seems to me you could have waited and come to the courthouse in town in the morning.
6: A few men I'm after might be disappearing from town by morning. I had to wake you up. I need some warrants.
9: Warrants? For somebody in Crescenta?
6: Yeah. The first one for a man named Ray Thorpe.
9: On what charge?
6: The murder of Ed Wendell.
9: Thorpe killed Wendell in self-defense. He's already been exonerated by the grand jury.
6: Look, Mr. Morrison, I've just come from the cemetery. We exhumed Wendell's body.
9: A body can't be exhumed without an order?
6: We had an order from a magistrate at the other end of the county. And Wendell's body proves Thorpe couldn't have killed him in self-defense because Wendell was shot in the back.
9: That's impossible.
6: Did you see the body before he was buried?
9: Well, no, I didn't. But there were witnesses.
6: The witnesses lied. Mr. Morrison, I want a murder warrant for Ray Thorpe.
9: All right, Ranger. You seem to have some evidence. I'll go into my office and write him up. You can get Judge Padgett to sign him.
6: Thanks.
9: I'll have to dress. You, said that you wanted several warrants.
6: That's right. Three more beside Thorpe's.
9: For who?
6: For the witnesses who claimed that Thorpe shot in self-defense.
9: On what charge?
6: That's a funny question from a county attorney. A charge of perjury before the grand jury. I got the warrants, but Morrison's attitude told me they weren't going to be easy to serve. I'd arranged to meet Steve Clark at an all-night cafe in Crescenta. He was waiting there.
5: Get the warrants?
6: Yeah.
5: Jase, there's something funny about this town. It smells to high heaven.
6: And say that again. There's more to this than just a murder. The county attorney didn't want to cooperate. And one of Thorpe's witnesses is a deputy sheriff.
5: Yeah, it looks like the law is trying to cover Wendell's death. And I think I found out why.
6: Yeah?
5: Mrs. Wendell spilled it when I was taking her home. Said that her husband was planning on having some kind of a meeting at his house on the night of the day that he was killed.
6: She say what kind of a meeting?
5: Yeah, it's about the county elections coming up next month.
6: What about them?
5: Sheriff Forch and County Attorney Morrison are both running for re-election, but nobody's running against them.
6: Both unopposed candidates?
5: Yeah, that's why Wendell called a meeting. He didn't like it. He was fixing to stir the town up for a write-in vote.
6: How come Mrs. Wendell didn't mention that before?
5: I guess it didn't seem to have any connection with her husband getting killed before.
6: You finished with your coffee?
5: Yeah.
6: Let's get those warrants served. This town's going to get awful hot. Thorpe works on a ranch out beyond the oil fields. I'll go out there and pick him up while you...
10: Hit the ground, Steve. Where'd it come from?
6: Caught a flash from the corner across the street.
10: There's something moving in the shadows there. Let him have it. He's mounted, Jace.
6: He cut through the alley. The field's behind town.
10: Can't get a shot at him now.
6: Come on, let's get our horses out of the trailer.
10: Right. Keep back, everybody.
11: Keep back.
6: Come on, Sharky. Come on.
10: Come on, Longhorn. Come on.

0: His horse is breaking stride. Looks like he's gone lame.
1: Yeah, must have picked up a stone.
0: We'll have to leave him soon. He's out of sight now. Be careful after we cross the rim. He may run on foot and keep going, or he may drop into cover and try and pick us off.
1: Anyway, he wants to play is all right with me. Hey, here's the top of the rise.
0: Hunch low on your saddle.
1: There's his horse, Chase. No rider.
0: Yeah, he's dismounted. Pull up fast and drop. Whoa, whoa, Charlie.
1: Whoa, Longhorn. He's in that clump of mesquite.
2: Yeah, I know it. Keep flat. The moon touches the top of that brush beside you. Reach over and nudge it. Draw fire.
0: Right.
1: You get him?
2: I don't know. The mesquite seems bent over like there's some weight on part of it. Crawl toward it. Keep your gun ready.
1: Better stay a few feet apart.
2: Yeah.
1: No sign of movement.
2: We'll know in a minute.
1: I can see a boot sticking out of the mesquite. Must be laying out flat.
2: He's hit all right. We can get up.
3: No more trouble with him, Jason. Right between the eyes. Some shot for hitting a man you couldn't see.
2: I knew he was firing a rifle. He had to be drawing a sight, so I just fired a little above and to the right of the flash.
3: Wonder who he is.
2: We'll find that out later. Better get his horse. We'll have to lead him back.
3: Yeah.
1: Easy, boy. Easy now. Come on, we'll fix where it hurts.
2: Turn him a little, Steve. Let the moon hit this side of his saddle.
1: Yeah, around, boy. What do you see?
2: A couple of letters burned into the leather.
3: Yeah, look like initials. A-R-T.
2: Yeah, R-T. I guess we can tear up that warrant for Ray Thorpe.
4: Listening to Tales of the Texas Rangers, starring Joel McRae as Ranger Jace Pearson. We continue now with tonight's case, Conspiracy, an authentic story from the files of the Texas Rangers.
2: It was sunup when we got back to the main street of Crescenta. The town was waking up for the day, and shopkeepers and morning crews headed for work in the oil fields followed us to the funeral home. I was unstrapping Thorpe's body from my saddle when Sheriff Porch came through the crowd.
5: Let me through here, let me through. Well, howdy, Rangers.
1: Howdy.
2: Hello, Sheriff.
5: See, you got Thorpe all right.
2: About time somebody got him.
5: Yeah, I know. County attorney told me what you found out. Could have knocked me over with a feather.
2: I'll bet. All right, Steve, grab his feet and let's carry him in.
1: Right.
5: I'll get the door for you.
2: Put him down there.
5: Sure is heavy.
3: He tried to fight it out, huh?
2: Tried to ambush us, you mean? And somebody better explain how he knew we were after him.
5: Reckon you can blame me for that, Ranger.
1: What do you mean by that?
5: County attorney called me right after Judge Padgett signed your warrants for you. I knew where Thorpe was hanging out when the hot spot's outside the town. Thought I'd go out and pick him up for you. When I told him you was after him, he sort of caught me off balance and bolted.
2: Kind of convenient, Sheriff. Especially since you let him out once before. After he'd shot a man in the back.
5: I didn't know that. I never looked at Wendell's body. I was homesick. My deputy handled the case.
2: Same deputy that said Thorpe shot in self-defense?
5: Yeah, same one, Joe Slade.
2: I got a warrant for him, too.
5: I know. That's why I got him locked up in the jail right now.
1: You're getting mighty cooperative, Sheriff.
5: Well, Slade was right with me when I heard you wanted him. I know my job. I'm trying to help you.
2: How about the other two witnesses Thorpe had? Rollo Kane and Arthur Sampson. I still got warrants for them.
5: You'll find them out in the oil field, I reckon. They got two operating wells and they're drilling a third. Just past the old stockade north of town. You'll need horses. The road's too muddy for a car. I'll ride out with you.
2: Thanks, but we can handle it. You need a rest. You've been working too hard.
1: They're not drilling, Jace. They're just pulling the drill stem out of the hole.
2: Yeah. Probably jumped a pin on the bit.
1: Funny thing, Kane and Sampson being mixed up in this Wendell killing. You think a couple of oil men with producing wells would be on the side of the law?
2: Something behind this we haven't hit yet, Steve. Man by the tool shed's watching us.
1: Oh, yeah. Doesn't seem to be doing much work. Maybe he's one of our boys.
2: Won't take long to find out. Be able to ask him in a second.
1: Yeah.
2: Ooh. Ooh.
1: Ooh, boy.
2: Ooh,
6: Howdy, Rangers.
1: Howdy.
2: Hello. Like to talk to you for a minute. Mind telling your crew to knock off?
6: Sure thing. Hold it, boys. Cut power. Now, what's on your mind?
2: What's your name?
6: Kane. Rollo Kane.
2: Arthur Sampson around?
6: That's him. Up on top of the derrick, greasing the crown shift.
7: What's the matter down there, Rollo?
2: Tell him to come on down.
6: All right. Rangers want you to come down.
7: Send a hookup for me.
6: Just a second. Look, what's this all about?
2: I got warrants for you and your partner.
6: Oh? What for?
2: Perjury before the county grand jury.
6: You must have the wrong names, Ranger. I never testified for a grand jury.
8: Who are you trying to kid, mister?
2: Records will show whether you did or not, so if you didn't, you got nothing to worry about. Now get your partner down here.
6: All right, boys, send a hookup. Look, you mind if I get my coat? It's right there in the tool shed.
2: Go ahead. I can watch you.
6: All right, thanks.
9: Look out, Jake! Cut that power!
8: Hey, drive clamps fell from the top of the derrick.
2: Yeah, hit right where we were standing. Thanks for the push.
8: Yeah.
6: Hey, you heard, Rangers? That come close to being a nasty accident.
2: It came close to being nasty, but I don't think it was close to being an accident.
6: What do you mean?
2: You know what I mean, Kane. Pretty convenient time for you to step into that tool shed.
6: Well, I'm just lucky, Ranger.
2: Starting right now, your luck's running out. All right, Samson. You can climb down.
7: Sorry that happened, Ranger. I just knocked it off reaching for that hook.
2: If anything else falls from that, Derek, you're going to come with it.
1: Oh, come on now. Climb down.
7: All right, climb down.
6: No. Man can't be too careful if he wants to live, Ranger. These oil fields can be dangerous.
2: There's something else can be dangerous, too, Kane. Something you're going to find out about.
6: Yeah? What's that?
2: Breaking the law in the state of Texas. We herded Kane and Sampson back to Crescenta and marched them into the jail.
5: All right, boys, step in.
2: Go ahead, I'll see you right to the cell.
5: You know the law, Ranger. Got to check your guns here in the office if you come inside the cell block gate. Unbuckle them and hang them in the cabinet.
2: All right. I want to talk to your deputy, Joe Slade, anyhow. Steve, you better take care of the horses.
8: Right, well, I'll meet you.
2: Well, we can eat at the cafe in about an hour.
8: Okay, Chase, I'll see you later.
2: All right, Sheriff. Go on, Kane, move. You too, Samson.
10: All right.
6: You know, you're not going to keep us here long, Ranger.
2: We'll see.
10: Your charge won't stand up.
5: Into the tank with Slade.
11: Was wondering when I was going to get company, Sheriff, if I knew you wouldn't let your star deputy die lonesome.
5: Shut up, Joe.
2: Get out of the gateway and let these men in, Slade.
11: For sure, Ranger, sure. Come in, fella.
2: I want to talk to you, Slade.
11: Why, sure. You're Jace Pearson, ain't you? You got a reputation for being pretty good at the gun.
2: I'm still alive. Why did you lie to the grand jury?
11: Me? You got the wrong boy, Ranger.
5: Oh, it's my office phone.
2: You going to give me the same story I got from your two pals?
6: That's right, Ranger. Same story.
10: Sure. Slade never appeared before the grand jury either. It's all your imagination, Ranger.
2: If the three of you have one brain to go around, you'll tell the truth. You're not in here without evidence. The grand jury records are being subpoenaed.
11: Listen to the man, fellas. He knows all about the law. You're in for a few surprises, Ranger. A few big surprises.
2: Seeing the three of you sent to Huntsville isn't going to be a surprise to me.
12: A Ranger.
2: Yes, yeah, Sheriff. What? I see you got a gun, Sheriff. You're not supposed to bring a gun past the cell block gate either.
5: It won't do no harm. You don't make me use it.
11: You see, Ranger? Surprises, like I said.
5: Back away from that cell gate, Ranger. All right. Now you get in there with him.
2: What's the idea?
5: You're under arrest by order of the county attorney.
2: For what?
5: For the murder of Ray Thorpe.
2: The sheriff was showing his colors openly now. He was part and parcel of all that was crooked in Ames County. I was dumped into a cell with three men who would gladly kill me if I gave them the chance.
11: Don't stay off in the corner by yourself, Ranger.
2: That's far enough, Slade. I'm keeping this side of the cell for myself. Don't come past the middle, any of you.
6: Who's going to stop us? Sheriff is gone for the day.
11: Yeah, since I'm in here, thanks to you, there ain't nobody on guard.
2: I didn't come to this town alone, you know.
11: If you're counting on help from that other ranger, don't get too happy about it. Probably somebody breathing down his neck right now, just like we're breathing down yours. Be too bad if you got to brooding about the way you killed Thorpe. Sheriff forgot to take your belt away, you might hang yourself. You got real broken up.
2: Sure. I might even stab myself with this.
10: Hey, he's got a knife!
6: Lousy pocket knife. You think you're going to scare three of us with that?
2: No, not three of you. But I'm figuring it's good enough to scare one of you, the one who comes at me first. You better get together and figure out which one of you it's going to be, because he's the one who's going to get killed before I do. I didn't dare sleep. I had to watch every move they made. There was no sign of Steve Clark. In the morning, the sheriff came in. He took Kane, Sampson, and Slade out for the arraignment before the judge. And when he came back, he didn't bring them back with him.
12: Here's some food for you.
2: Stop playing, Sheriff. You know I'm not going to eat anything you give me.
12: Suit yourself. You may be here a long time.
2: Longer than most of your prisoners stay. What happened to him?
12: If it's any of your business, Judge Padgett released him. No evidence.
2: You call grand jury records no evidence?
12: Seems like the grand jury records have been misplaced.
2: I suppose the county attorney took care of that. This town's going to come down around your ears, Sheriff. You can't...
13: What's that?
2: Maybe what I've been expecting. What happened to Steve Clark?
13: Well, how should I know?
2: You mean you don't know whether your men got him or not?
13: Well, you couldn't have gotten away.
2: What's your hurry, Sheriff?
14: All right, now, keep your hands away from that gun cabinet, Jerry.
13: Captain Spencer.
14: Jake! I'm all right, Steve.
13: Have you out in a minute, Jace. Take the keys, Steve.
14: You can't let him out. He's my prisoner.
13: We've got a writ for him. And to keep the record straight, Sheriff, you're my prisoner.
6: Howdy, boy.
2: Glad to see you, Steve. I was afraid you caught one in the back.
6: No, not quite. They tried to take me after I left here, but I got away on Longhorn, outrun them. Had to ride cross country most of the night to get to a phone.
2: Let's go. We got a lot to clean up.
6: Yeah. Captain's got a lot of information on what there is to clean up.
13: Yeah, I sure have. Things that Porch could have told you, Jace. Porch is a rich man, aren't you, Porch?
12: Well, I don't know what you're talking about.
13: I'm talking about bank accounts all over the state. Big fat accounts belonging to you and to County Attorney Morrison and Judge Padgett. I've been checking on you for 2 days.
12: You can't prove nothing wrong about that.
6: Yes, we can, Sheriff. We've just come from the courthouse. Your friends didn't have time to burn all the records.
2: You're getting a little pale, Sheriff.
12: It was just business, that's all.
13: Nice business. You and others like you forming a combine to rob the people of this county. We can convict you on 50 conspiracy counts, along with complicity in Wendell's murder. But
12: killing Wendell wasn't my idea. Morrison ordered it when Wendell started to raise a fuss about the administration.
13: That's all I wanted to hear.

0: when Wendell started to raise a fuss about the administration.
1: That's all I wanted to hear. Jace, you and Steve go after Morrison. He's not in town. Must be at his ranch.
2: What about the others?
3: We had a shooting match with Sampson and Kane as we left the courthouse. They were making a run in the car. Some of our boys took him to the hospital for patching up.
2: How about Joe Slade?
3: No trace of him, but I got a hunch we'll find him with Morrison. Morrison's accounts show Slade's on his payroll. Probably burning more papers out at the ranch.
2: Let's go.
4: On the ride to County Attorney Morrison's ranch, Steve Clark gave me the inside on the gigantic racket that had been working in Ames County.
3: Yeah, Jace, Captain dug it all up. When the oil strike came, Morrison's crowd bought up county land at auction, but no auctions were actually held. Of course, Morrison and his pals didn't take the land in their own names. They turned it over to men like Kane and Sampson, strong-arm boys who'd give them a kickback.
4: But there must have been some of the townsmen known what was going on.
3: Well, sure they did, but they were scared stiff. Didn't always take force to do it either. How can you fight a crook when he's in control of the law you had to fight him with? A couple of men who wanted to run for office were beaten out of the idea. That's why Morrison and Porch had no opposition.
4: There's Morrison's ranch up ahead.
3: Yeah, I see it. Hey, Jace, look, there's a car coming down the ranch road.
4: Really raising dust, too.
3: Step on it. Block them off the intersection before they get on this highway.
4: We'll beat them to it, all right.
3: Hey, they spotted us. Car's turning.
4: And we're almost the ranch road.
5: Keep low.
6: You get cut, Jace?
5: No, get their tires when I turn in after them.
6: Yeah.
5: Good shot.
3: Hey, they turn turtle.
5: Come on. Out. Look out, Steve. That's Slade breaking for the trees. I'll get him. You dig Morrison out of the wreck.
6: Right.
5: You miss, Slade.
7: I won't miss again.
5: You're gonna have to step out and take better aim than that.
6: I got Morrison, Jace.
7: You're up, Slade. We'll lick.
5: You better listen to him, Slade.
7: All right, Ranger. Guess it'd be crazy to shoot it off. I'm coming. I'm dropping my gun.
5: Both hands up. Get that arm from behind your back.
7: I can. I hurt my arm and my back when the car turned.
6: Watch him, Jake! Oh! Come on, Morrison.
3: Still had one rattlesnake trick left, didn't he?
4: Yeah. His last one. We'll send somebody out for his body. All right, Morrison, let's get back to town. My company should have all your friends rounded up by now, including that phony grand jury you stacked.
8: You won't keep us long.
4: I wouldn't bet on that, Morrison. You won't be handling the prosecution this time, and the judge won't be one of your partners. Get moving, mister. You've got a long way to go.

0: Ames County conspiracy was smashed and 12 key men were convicted and sentenced to jail terms ranging from 10 to 50 years. Since then, Ames County has become a model American community.
1: And now, here again is the star of our show, Joel McRae.
2: Texans are mighty proud of their state, and the story that best illustrates that pride has made the rounds for many years. It was started by an old Texas Ranger whose son was going off to war. In parting, the Ranger gave him this advice. Son, you're going to be with fellas from all over the world. There's one thing you must never do. Never ask a man where he's from. If he's from Texas, he'll tell you. And if he isn't, don't embarrass him by asking. Good night, folks. See you next week.
1: Next week, Joel McRae in another authentic reenactment of a case

0: times on NBC. Tomorrow evening, Gordon McRae sings for you as the Railroad Hour presents a melodic adaptation of One Touch of Venus. Gordon's guest for tomorrow's Railroad Hour production is Ginny Sims. 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
2: We present King Street Junior, created by Jim Eldridge and written by Paul Copley, starring Carl Howman as Philip Sims and James Grout as Mr. Beeston, the head teacher.
3: Oh, come on. Oh, infuriating contraption.
4: Come in.
5: Mr. Beeston, sir.
3: What are you doing in school, Robert? The bell hasn't gone yet.
5: It's Rupert, sir.
3: What? Oh, yes, yes, of course it is. Well, Rupert?
5: Mrs. Patterson said I could come in, sir. I've got a letter from Mrs. Stone from my mum.
3: Oh, all right. Put it on the desk and I'll see she gets it.
5: Thank you, sir.
3: I don't suppose you know how this thing works, do you?
5: No, sir.
3: No.
6: Good morning. Sorry I'm a few minutes late.
3: Oh, thank goodness.
6: Hello, Rupert.
5: Hello, Mrs. Stone. That's my late dinner money.
6: Oh, good, thank you.
3: All right, Rupert, you can get off back to the playground now.
5: Thank you, sir.
6: All right, what is it? What's the problem?
3: I'll give you one guess. It's the school inspection. I've got the reminder in my diary, but of course you put all the details the inspector needs on the computer, and I can't get at them.
6: Are you keyed in the right code?
3: Oh, I'm sure I did. Now it refuses to do anything.
6: Oh, dear.
3: I've got a staff meeting in 10 minutes. I need some of the inspection details.
6: Oh, come on, get up. Let me find them for you.
3: Oh, please, Mrs. Stone. Take the operating chair.
6: Waste of time you going on that course, wasn't it?
3: Well, I did learn how to switch it on.
6: It's called booting the system.
3: I'll boot the system into the middle of next week if it doesn't start to behave itself.
6: There you are.
3: Ah.
6: Full list of documentation. What the inspector needs and when he needs it.
3: Right. Good Lord, we're late with some of this stuff, aren't
6: we? Don't worry. The inspection isn't for another 3 weeks.
3: Head teacher's form. Financial and budget details. Accounts, of course. Heaven help us. Ah, now, timetable. That's what I'm looking for. There are one or two grey areas that we ought to clarify. The inspector will use the timetable to plan his inspection. Oh, come in.
7: Oh, morning, all.
6: Hello, Mr. Sims.
3: Morning.
7: Okay to have a quick word.
3: Well, it'll have to be quick. Staff meeting, remember?
7: Yeah, yes, I know. But I've got this marvellous idea to boost the number of computers in the school.
3: You mean you're planning a bank raid?
7: What?
3: Money, Mr. Sims. Computers cost money, and we haven't got any.
7: Ah, but that's the beauty of my idea. There'll be little or no financial outlay.
3: Oh, yeah.
7: See, what we do, we advertise the fact that we need second-hand PCs. We leaflet local firms, anyone who is likely to upgrade.
6: Yes, that might work.
3: Don't encourage her, Mrs. Stone.
7: We could offer to pay a nominal sum, but I reckon most people would donate their old equipment, especially as it gets nearer Christmas.
8: Am I interrupting anything?
3: No, no. Come in, Miss Lewis. I wanted a word before the meeting.
8: Oh, right.
3: If you don't mind, Mr. Sims.
7: No, of course not. That's all I wanted to say, really.
3: Yes.
7: And you'll have a think about it.
3: Well,
6: don't worry, Mr. Sims. I'll make sure he does.
7: Thanks.
8: Right, you wanted to see me?
3: Yes. Read this. It came this morning.
8: Oh, from the council. Dear Mr. Beeston. Oh, I see. Interesting.
9: Here you are, Mr. Long.
10: Thanks.
7: Oh, we should be outside on a day like this, shouldn't we?
10: Certainly not.
7: Crisp autumn day like this, just the job.
10: Season of fists and fellow brutalness.
9: Then fading suntans and the long slog to Christmas.
7: Oh, true.
9: I feel as if we've been back 3 months, not 3 weeks.
10: Same here. That reminds me. Craig Willis is in your class, isn't he?
7: Yes.
10: Well, I don't know if you heard, I gave him a bit of a rollicking yesterday.
7: Oh, what for?
10: We've been lolling about all through the lesson. Didn't seem to be with us half the time. Anyway, I'd had enough, and I told him so. Mm. Would you believe he told me to stop picking on him? Said I was always picking on him.
9: This was in front of the class?
10: Yep.
9: Oh, dear.
10: I wasn't having that. I gave him a fairly heavy talking to.
9: Well, I should think so.
10: Mind, it's not the first time.
7: No, it isn't.
10: The lad's all right, isn't he? There isn't anything I should know about.
9: He was okay last year.
10: Of course he was in your class, wasn't he?
9: Well, there was an upset at home a couple of years ago. His dad, he'd been seriously out of work and got a job on an oil rig. Well, I heard he's living with a Scottish woman he met during a training course.
7: Ah, Craig told me his dad was living in Aberdeen.
9: But they didn't lose contact. His dad came down to see him quite regularly, I believe.
10: And he was happy with that arrangement, was he?
9: Well, how can you tell? Seemed to be coping. I had no problems with him.
7: So all this is just since he's been back this term?
10: Why? Have you had trouble with him?
7: Well, yes, a bit. But it's his whole attitude, isn't it? I mean, surly, couldn't care less.
9: Doesn't sound like the Craig I know.
11: But after you, sir.
5: Thanks.
11: As you were, everyone. Right, there's only two items on the agenda, so I won't keep you from your battle stations for too long.
5: Oh, what's it
11: fitting? Now, item one, the Ofsted inspection I mentioned last term.
5: Oh, dear.
11: Well, we've been due for one for some time, and it seems that at last they've discovered our hiding place.
12: Sorry I'm late, everybody. Sorry, Mr. Beeston.
11: This is Rudd. Welcome to the Rebels.
12: We're getting ready for assembly. You know so much to do.
11: Yes. Well, I was just telling everyone that the inspectors are due to descend upon us, like the proverbial plague of locusts.
13: Seeking whom they may devour.
14: Even the wasting locusts.
11: Yes, all right. Quite enough about the locust law. I should never mention them. So, the inspectors.
9: When is it? When will they be coming?
11: Well, I gather they'll be with us in about 3 weeks' time.
9: Oh, no.
11: They'll submit us to 4 days of what they like to call close scrutiny, after which they will retire to their chosen saloon bar to consider their findings. And in due course, we shall receive the inspector's report together with his recommendations.
14: Pay rises all round?
11: Yes, if only, Mr. Long. However, that's the bad news. The worst news is that some of the data needed by the inspectors should have been available to them a week or so ago.
9: Oh, yeah.
11: And so I'm calling for an emergency meeting of the timetable subcommittee to provide its required data. Mm. That meeting to be held at your convenience, provided that I have the definitive timetable in my hot little hand by first light tomorrow morning.
7: No, please, Mr. Beeston.
11: As I shall be up to my neck in accounts, forward planning et al., Miss Lewis, as deputy head, will chair that meeting. Over to you, Miss Lewis.
8: Well, I suggest we meet straight after school this afternoon.
5: I can't manage that.
11: I'm sorry.
12: I've got a meeting of the Organ Fund at 4:30.
11: Well, they'll have to wait for you, Mrs. Rudd.
8: Well, actually, if we make a prompt start, it shouldn't take too long.
11: And I shall also need updated pupil information, particularly any assessment details that are outstanding. Mr. Long, perhaps you could organise a collection and delivery service on it.
14: Yeah, we'll go. Will they be inspecting our sports facilities?
13: And if they find any, will they let us know?
11: Well, perhaps you'd like to raise the question with them, Mr. Sims.
7: Yes, I will.
5: Mr. Beeston?
11: Yes, Mrs. Patterson.
5: Will this inspection include sitting in on classes? You know, on individual teachers?
11: It's a distinct possibility.
8: They always used to, didn't they?
5: Yeah.
11: Why do you ask?
5: Oh, nothing. Just wondered.
11: Well, if they do, I really can't believe you anything to worry about.
8: Of course you
11: have. Or indeed any of you. Perhaps I don't say it as often as I should, but if it's quality the inspector's looking for, then that's what he'll get. In my view, nobody on this staff has anything whatsoever to fear from this inspection.
7: Now,
11: moving right along with one eye on the clock, item two on the agenda. Ah, yes, wooden huts. Or to be precise, the derelict hut situated between the road and Mr. Long's classroom.
7: I've often wondered about that hut. How many years has it been fenced off like that?
14: Caretaker told me it was for the scouts or cadets. Apparently it predates World War II.
11: Yes, sounds plausible, Mr. Long.
12: A dreadful eyesore. It should have been demolished years ago.
11: Yes, I agree. But it's always posed a difficulty. I mean, despite the council's claim that the hut was the school's responsibility, they wouldn't give a definitive ruling, with the result that nothing has been done about it.
12: Disgraceful.
11: However, I've now just received this letter from County Hall, which states that title deeds, thought lost forever, have recently come to light. And the council is pleased to inform us that the responsibility for the undesired piece of property, namely the hut, rests entirely with King Street Junior School.
14: Does that mean we can get rid of it?
11: Well, I assume that now it's ours officially, we can do whatever we like with it.
7: Well, so let's get rid of it. Use the ground.
5: Yeah. Right. Yes,
11: well, I think that's fairly unanimous, Miss Lewis.
8: Well, I'm not surprised.
11: Well, that being the case, I suggest we all have a few thoughts over the next few days about it, eh?
3: The proposal should be discussed at a later meeting.
12: No, certainly not. Yes. In my opinion, we should act immediately.
14: What do you mean, we?
12: I am sure that with a concerted effort, we here are perfectly capable of dismantling that structure. It's practically falling down anyway.
3: You're not suggesting we start tearing the place down today, are you?
12: Well, no, but I think we should at least inspect the site today, at lunchtime perhaps, see what needs to be done.
14: Surely not today.
7: Well, no, actually, I wouldn't mind going to have a look at it.
12: Thank you, Mr. Sims.
3: Oh, well, I suppose if we do get rid of it fairly quickly, there's no danger of some clown from County Hall suddenly deciding to slap a preservation order on it. Perhaps if all volunteers would like to have a word with Mrs. Rudd at break time.
12: I assume you will wish to join us, Mr. Beeston.
3: Oh, if only I wasn't up to my neck today, Mrs. Rudd, you know, with all this advanced data for the inspection.
8: Oh, yes.
3: But I will, of course, be with you in spirit. Oh, good heavens. It's time we were getting the children in. Right, thanks, everyone. Thank you very much.
7: Yes, the requirements are in the general guidance notes, Mrs. Stone, which are in the car. I'll only be a moment.
15: Hello, Mr. Beeston.
3: That's Anitra, isn't it? Mr. Longsglass?
15: Yes, that's right.
3: Oh, I wish I had the time to gaze out of the window, Anitra. Shouldn't you be in the class working?
15: No, sir. Well, I mean, yes, sir. But Mr. Long told me to bring these papers to the office, sir.
3: Oh, I see. Oh, good. Well, give them to me, then.
15: Sir, there's a strange man in the playground.
3: What? Where?
15: Over there, sir, by the dining hall.
3: By the... Oh, yes, I see.
15: Looks as if he's torn his coat rather badly, sir.
3: Yes, it does look a bit shabby, doesn't it?
15: Yes.
3: Anyway, thanks for these papers, Sir Nature. Off you go now, back to the classroom. I'll deal with our visitor.
15: Yes, sir. When I first saw him, I thought it must be the school inspector.
3: Yes, well, I doubt that very much. Still, on second thought, it's a natural mistake.
16: Excuse me. Can I help you?
17: Aye.
16: I'm head teacher here. Is there something I can do for you?
17: No.
16: Well, are you looking for someone?
17: Or... Are you looking for a clip round here?
16: I'm sorry.
17: What about round your ear?
16: No, not particularly.
17: Shut up, then, clear off.
16: Look, I don't know what you want, but if you have no business in the school, I'm afraid I must ask you to leave.
17: Shut up, I said you'll get a fake ear.
16: Look, I don't know who you are or what you're doing here.
17: Who do you think you're staring at?
16: It's unintentional, I assure you.
17: Stare at me, you'll get thumped.
16: Look, it'll be playtime shortly. The kids will be coming out, so I'm sorry, but...
17: Shut up, will you? I'll shut you up. If not, don't think I won't, because I will.
16: Let's walk to the school gates together, shall we?
17: You can go on, not.
16: Do you come from round here?
17: What?
16: Do you live round here?
17: Mind your own business.
16: Because, please, look, I think we should... Well, we must move out of the playground now.
17: You heard what I said. I don't boil my cabbages twice.
16: You see, the school playground...
17: Get away from me. I'll whack you one.
16: Look, it's all right. Look, why not follow me to the gates?
17: You'll get bashed.
16: Now, look here.
17: You'll get bashed, Abba, I'm telling you.
16: Well, I'm sorry, but if you refuse to leave, I'll have to call the police. You can't stay here.
17: Oh, yes, call the police. Oh, yes, call the police, won't you? Yes, you will. I'm going. I was going anyway. I've got to go, so don't think you've won because you haven't, you big baby. You're a great big baby, that's what you are.
6: What on earth was that all about?
3: So, you saw the close encounter.
6: I was watching from the window. Who was he?
3: Spy from County Hall, do you think?
6: I've seen him before, you know.
3: What, hanging around the school?
6: No. Earlier this morning, he was just up the road near the new offices.
3: Oh, really? Oh, whatever. He's a very disturbed character. And aggressive. I mean, well, he talks very aggressively.
6: Oh, dear.
3: It's probably all bark, but we can't afford to take any risks.
6: Do you think I should ring the police?
3: Oh, yes. Ask them to keep an eye out, and I'll get Miss Lewis to organise extra playground duties. Oh, and send a note round alerting all the staff, please, Mrs. Stone.
6: Right.
3: I must say, I've quite enough on my plate today without an invited pugilist.
7: OK, that's it for now.
15: Oh, sir, I'm still coming in.
7: Don't worry, Dennis, you can all finish your mats right after break, so put all your stuff in your desk so it all doesn't get messed up. Quietly now. I said quietly, Craig. Craig, come here. Not yet, you're not. Come here.
15: Why?
7: Come here, I want to talk to you. Now, what was all that in aid of?
15: What?
7: Why did you deliberately bang your desk lid when I told you not to?
15: Don't know.
7: You don't know? You're not feeling ill or anything?
15: No.
7: You're quite sure?
15: Yes.
7: Because I have to tell you, I'm not at all happy with the way you're going on. And I'm not just talking about today. You're half asleep most of the time. At least everybody else stays awake and tries to look interested, even if they're not. So, what's the matter?
15: Nothing.
7: I don't believe that, Craig. Something's bothering you. Now, can't you tell me what it is? Look, I'd like to help you if I can.
15: I'm fed up.
7: Are you? Why?
15: I'm being picked on.
7: Picked on?
15: Yeah.
7: Well, who's picking on you?
15: You are. And Mr. Long. And some of the others.
7: Oh, come on, Craig. Be fair. If you're not behaving properly, not paying attention in class, things like that, well, you'll get told off about it, won't you?
15: Yes.
7: Do you stay up late at night?
15: Sometimes.
7: Watching television?
15: Telly's boring.
7: And you've more interesting things to do?
15: Yeah, of course I have.
7: Like what? Like what, Craig?
15: Learning how to use my dad's computer, if you want to know.
7: Late at night?
15: Sometimes, yeah.
7: And what does your dad say to that?
15: It's what he wants me to do.
7: Does he help you?
15: He can't, can he? Not when he's in Aberdeen.
7: Yes. But he gets down to see you regularly, doesn't he?
15: He used to, whenever he was ashore.
7: Well then.
15: He can't come now because they picked on him. Taken all his money.
7: Who's picked on him?
15: I don't know. Mum said some sort of officials. CIA, I think she said.
7: Ah. Yeah, I think I know what she means.
15: He always sent money to Mum. He never missed. Never. But they've stopped my mum's benefit now. And my dad has to pay a lot more, and he can't afford to come and see us.
7: Well, it's probably only for a while.
15: It's not. We'll never see him again. He sold the car. He has to pay for our house as well as his own, so he can't afford the train or even the bus.
7: I see.
15: Dad said to keep at it with his computer, both me and my sister. He said to do it for him. Learn the computer so that we get a good job when we grow up.
7: Well, he's right. That was very good advice.
15: They picked on him because he was a soft target, he said. And we'll never see him now.
7: He'll find a way of coming to see you, Craig. You know he wants to see you, so he'll find a way.
15: Do you think so, Mr. Sims?
7: Yes. Yes, I do. And I'll tell you what else I think. I reckon your dad wouldn't want you staying up late and getting so tired that you can't even learn to handle the computer. Now, would he? You can't learn properly if you're half asleep.
15: No, sir.
7: Okay. Okay, a bargain, Craig. You promise me you won't stay up late and that you'll pay attention in class, right? And I'll help you with any computer problems you come up against. Is that a deal?
15: Well, sir, if I want to format a system disk to boot the computer from floppy drive, what command do I have to type at the DOS prompt?
7: Hang on. The deal doesn't start this minute. I need a cup of coffee. And you want to get outside, right?
15: Yes, sir.
7: Right. But you'll get your allocated time on the keyboard this afternoon, and we'll sort it out then, OK?
15: Right, sir.
7: Go on, then. Fresh air, before the bell goes.
15: Thanks, Mr. Sims.
7: That's all right, Craig. That's all right.
18: Mmm. Grease and gristle burgers. I must say Mrs. Perkins has excelled herself today.
19: I really don't know how you can stomach it.
18: Practice, Mrs. Rod.
19: Anyway, as I was saying, once that hut has been removed and the ground prepared, there will be the potential to create a most attractive little garden on that site.
18: You reckon?
19: And I'm convinced that the children will be more than enthusiastic about it.
18: Waste of time.
19: I don't agree.
18: You will, when half a dozen kids have ridden their mountain bikes over it.
19: Why are you so negative, Mr. Long?
18: Realistic, Mrs. Rudd. I know our kids.
19: They would never behave in that fashion.
18: Like a bet.
20: Do you mind if I join you?
18: Please do.
19: Sit down here, Miss Lewis.
20: Oh, thanks.
19: I was just leaving. We shall be ready to break through the wire in 10 minutes.
20: Good luck.
19: 10 minutes, Mr. Long.
18: Good luck.
19: You will be joining us, of course.
18: Hang on.
20: I didn't know you'd volunteered as well.
18: I haven't. Honestly, that woman.
20: Has Mrs. Patterson been in for lunch?
18: No, not while I've been here.
20: Oh, that's odd.
18: Why?
20: Well, she wasn't in the staff room at break either.
18: No, that's right, she wasn't.
20: Well, she's okay.
18: Why shouldn't she be?
20: Well, I thought she seemed a bit down at the staff meeting. Seemed very edgy to me.
18: Weren't we all? Inspections aren't exactly good for the nerves, are they?
20: Still, I think I'll search her out after lunch. Have a word.
18: Hmm.
0: Mr. Long. Oh. I'm sorry to interrupt this gorgeous feast.
21: Oh, hello. You're not eating today?
0: Later. I want to get round to everyone first.
21: Problems?
0: Well, you know the character I accosted in the playground this morning?
21: Yeah.
0: Mm-hmm. Mr. Sands spotted him hanging around near the school gates a few minutes ago.
21: Oh, dear.
22: Well, come now.
0: No. As you were. The police are on their way, and I'm going out to give a hand.
22: Sims and myself will be inspecting the hut, if you need us.
0: Oh,
22: we'll
0: good.
22: Keep our eyes
0: good.
22: On.
0: We mustn't take any chances, so everyone on the alert. Okay.
23: Oh, hello, Glenda.
24: You busy?
23: Well, I'm just checking through these maths assessments, making use of the comparative quiet.
24: Oh, yes.
23: We're a planning meeting next week, haven't we?
24: I should keep an eye on the time. You'll miss lunch.
23: Oh, I'm not hungry.
24: What? You're usually the first in the queue.
23: Well, not today.
24: Is everything all right, Yvonne?
23: I'm just a bit preoccupied, that's all.
24: And if you feel like talking about it, I'm a good listener.
23: Yes, I know.
24: It's nothing to do with the inspection, is it?
23: Why do you say that?
24: Well, no particular reason, but I did think, well, Mr. Beeston's announcement this morning seemed to upset you.
23: Yeah, it did a bit.
24: You've had inspectors in class before.
23: I know.
24: And you've coped okay?
23: Yeah.
24: So what's the problem? Honestly, Yvonne, you've got nothing to worry about.
23: Even though one of the inspectors is someone I've been avoiding like the plague for 3 years.
24: Sorry?
23: Wilf Summerton.
24: Wilf Summerton?
23: He's an advisor. He was on the inspection team at Milton Road Junior last week, so he's sure to be one of our inspectors.
24: Oh, yes, yes. I've met him a couple of times. Well, he seems okay. Mm.
23: I first met him on a refresher course 4 years ago when he was still a head teacher. Well, we sort of got together, you know? We were both unattached. Oh. Well, I wanted it to stay that way. He didn't.
24: I see.
23: It was quite an emotional parting.
24: Mm. And the idea of him sitting in on your lessons doesn't bear thinking about.
23: Well, how would you feel?
24: Oh, I do see what you mean.
23: I don't know what to do, really. Well, there's nothing I can do.
0: Oh, God, not much room in here.
25: It's worse than the black hole of Calcutta and twice as smelly. What on earth's this?
0: Huh? It's just what you need. It's a gas mask.
25: Oh, good grief, that's me one and only jacket.
26: I think we should make a start to empty the hut now we're here.
25: Feel free, Mrs. Rudd. We'll come outside, you'll have more room then.
0: Don't.
26: Anything you find could be placed outside the door here in a neat pile.
25: Good idea, Mrs. Rudd, with you under it.
26: How was that?
0: It's very difficult to see in here, Mrs. Rudd.
26: Well, do be careful. I'll make sure the children stay on the other side of the fence.
25: Try not to get your hands dirty, Mrs. Rudd.
0: Shush. If I can get to the window, I can let a bit more light in.
25: Careful.
0: Just move the curtains. Filthy. There. Good Lord.
25: What?
0: There's empty cans, loads of them.
25: Look here. More beer cans. Back of cards.
0: We've stumbled on a gambling den, that's what we've done.
25: Absolutely. And here's the conclusive evidence. Chips.
0: Chips?
25: Yeah, in this bucket. Bags and bags of chips. There's a sleeping bag here, look.
0: Yeah, I reckon someone's been kipping in here.
25: Yeah, I wonder if it's that character who's been hanging around the school.
0: Yeah, could be.
25: Yeah, I bet this is all his stuff. He obviously survives on beer and chips.
0: Yeah. How does he get in? I mean, that door hasn't been open for years.
26: I say, what's going on? You're very quiet in there.
25: It's all right, Mrs. Rudd. I think we've discovered the lair of our playground skirmisher.
26: What? Mm.
0: Oh, don't worry, Mrs. Rudd. Our Mr. Chips has done a runner.
25: And here's how he did it. See? Loose boards. Gives him a back door straight out onto the pavement.
0: Well done, Holmes.
26: This is all very extraordinary.
0: Well, not that extraordinary. Let's face it, there are worse places to kip down if you're absolutely strapped.
26: Oh, dear. Yes, I suppose so.
25: Still, I better find a screwdriver, fix those loose boards. Mr. Chips has had his chips, I'm afraid, as far as this shed's concerned.
0: Yeah, come on. Let's get some fresh air first.
27: Now, let's see. Number of pupils with SEN statements. Right, let's, and there. That's it. Done. Now, save all that onto drive A. Gotcha. Whew, what a day. Just a moment. Now, retrieve the floppy disk. Good. Now, come in.
15: Excuse me, Mr. Beeston.
27: Not more assessments, Anita. I thought I'd finished.
15: Just the registers, sir.
27: Ah, we'll pop them on Mrs. Stone's desk, will you?
15: Yes, sir. I'll put them in order, shall I?
27: Oh, please. Oh, this tea is cold and stewed and distinctly unpleasant.
15: Your mug, Mr. Beeston.
27: I beg your pardon?
15: Your mug, sir, of tea.
27: Yeah, yes, cold.
15: It's leaking into that floppy disk.
27: What? Oh, I don't believe it. Oh, it's sopping wet. That's a whole day's work. I'll have to do it again. Oh, good grief, I'll be here all night.
15: You haven't switched it off, sir.
27: Sorry.
15: The computer is still switched on.
27: Yes, so it is. Yes.
15: Have you got another floppy?
27: Well, yes.
15: Is it formatted?
27: I'd leave it's ready to use. Yes.
15: Just tell it to save your work again, and it will.
27: Oh, yes! Of course it will. Oh, thank you, Sunitra.
15: It's like Mr. Long says. The computer's just a chip. It just does what you tell it to do, nothing else.
27: Yes. Well, if only everything in life were as simple as operating a computer.
15: I'll be off home then, sir.
27: Yes, off you go. Oh, Sunitra.
15: Yes, sir?
27: Thanks for your help.
15: That's all right, sir.
24: Mrs. Roger and Angel, you've made the tea.
19: Well, a prompt start to the subcommittee meeting is essential.
24: Absolutely. We'll get down to it the moment everyone's here.
19: Miss Lewis, you spoke to the policeman, didn't you, about our intruder?
24: Yes, I did.
19: Oh, excuse me. Can I pour you a cup of tea, Mrs. Patterson?
1: No, thanks.
19: Oh, sorry, Miss Lewis, you were saying.
24: Well, it seems the man's quite harmless. The police know him well. But since the psychiatric unit near the park was closed, they didn't know where he was sleeping.
19: Oh, dear, poor man.
2: Yes. Hello, you two.
24: Oh, hi.
2: Now, you'll be pleased to learn, Mrs. Rudd, that Sarah has delivered my overalls, but there's no point in fixing the loose boards in the hut. It'd be far easier to pull the whole thing down.
24: I agree.
2: So that's what I intend to do straight after this meeting.
19: No, you can't do that.
2: Beg your pardon?
19: That unfortunate man will be quite bewildered. He mustn't be made to feel that every home he has ever known is disappearing all at once.
2: What?
24: It's all right, Mrs. Rudd. The police were actually able to find him a place in a hostel.
19: Were they?
24: Well, temporary, of course, but there'll be a counsellor there for him to talk to.
2: God help him.
19: Oh, thank goodness, Miss Lewis.
2: A demolition to go ahead, then?
19: Yes, please, Mr. Long.
2: Right. Now, come over here, and I'll show you what I intend to do. And
19: I shall be very interested.
24: Well, Mrs. Patterson?
1: Yes?
24: Could I have a quick word, please, before we start the meeting?
1: What is it?
24: Our inspection team. Wilf Summerton is not on it.
1: He's not?
24: Definitely not. I rang County Hall, and they told me that he's running a long-term project at the other end of the borough.
1: Really? Mm. Oh, I can't tell you what a relief that is.
24: I thought it might be.
4: He's still here, you lot.
1: Oh, any hot tea in the pot?
4: We're about to start a meeting in here, you know.
27: Oh, it's all right, Mr. Long. I'm not staying. There's just one thing I forgot to mention this morning. The school photographer. He's coming on Friday to do single and class shots. Miss Lewis is in charge of the timetable, which she'll let you have in due course. Oh, and Mr. Sims is going to supply us all with free computers.
1: Oh, well. Well, you're going along with the idea?
27: Yes, why not?
1: Oh, great.
27: Yeah. Right. Well, I don't, of course, have to remind the timetable subcommittee. All right. Thanks, everyone. Good night.
1: Miss Lewis, I owe you a drink after the meeting.
24: You're on.
1: Oh, by the way, what's the name of the school photographer?
24: Yes. Perkins, I think. Yes. Yes, that's it. Lionel Perkins.
1: Oh, not Lionel Perkins.
24: You don't mean you know him as well?
1: Never heard of him. Just kidding. Oh.

Universal International Technicolor production, Frenchie. Tonight's cast included Tony Barrett, Lillian Byath, Herb Ellis, Ken Christie, Byron Kane, Tom McKee, Lamont Johnson, and Herb Vigran. This story was transcribed and adapted by Joel Murcott, and the program was produced and directed by Stacy Keach. Hal Gibney speaking.

You've been listening to King Street Junior, written by Paul Copley and starring Carl Howman as Philip Sims and James Grout as Mr. Beeston, the head teacher. Marlene Sidaway featured as Miss Lewis, the deputy head, Margaret John as Mrs. Stone, the school secretary, Vivian Martin as Mrs. Rudd, Paul Copley as Mr. Long, and Deirdre Costello as Mrs. Patterson. Mr. Chips was played by Trevor Peacock, Craig by Luke Nugent, Sunitra by Lucy Kent, and Rupert by Joseph Spinks. King Street Junior was created by Jim Eldridge and produced by John Fawcett Wilson.

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1: 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Fun with our star comedian, Fred Allen. Music with Peter Van Steeden. New features, new music, new laughs. It's Town Hall tonight. Fred Allen as he leads his weekly parade to the old town hall. Fred's leading the band with a fishing rod, followed by those cast-offs of the drama, the Mighty Allen Art Players. Let's join the merry throng, folks. Everybody's going. Everybody's going. Here they come. Ticket.
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1: Well, sir, here we are inside the old town hall, and Peter's opening the show with My Margarita. Swing it, Peter.

0: Presenting that giggling guppy, generating gargantuan guffaws, gabbing galvanic gossip, groaning gingery gaga, Gad, Fred Allen in person.
1: Thank you, and good evening, ladies and gentlemen. I certainly didn't expect to be called on. I've only got 67 pages of script here. I didn't expect to be... Well, it's a balmy summer's evening, and a goodly crowd is here. So this is the first time the program ever has been the semifinal to a big fight, isn't it? Well, a goodly crowd is here, so we might as well start the festivities with the town hall bulletin. Now, Hodge White, the first grocer to ever suggest buying a bottle of pop for Father's Day, has a special announcement. Hodge is calling your attention to his new flea service, folks. Now, Hodge says if you're troubled with fleas around the house, don't mess around with these little pests yourself. Try Hodge's flea service. Now, here's how the flea service works, folks. 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Spread it around your rooms. The fleas inhale the powder, choke up, and scram out of the house to get air. Hodge has a big St. Bernard dog waiting at your door, folks. The fleas board the St. Bernard from force of habit. The dog runs back to the store. Hodge curry combs and fumigates him, and in no time at all, that St. Bernard is spick and span, ready for another load. So much for Scram Flea at the new service and putting it on the dog around the square. And now for the town... He didn't have to run up when I said dog, Harry. It doesn't come to... And now for the town hall news. The curtain, Harry.
2: You bet, Fred.
1: Is it coming down?
2: No.
1: I know you say, I bet. You're inferring that I wager. You said nothing about the curtain. Now, is it down or is it up?
2: Well, it's down.
1: Oh, thank you.
2: Everything's all right.
1: The lights go out, and we bring you the latest news of the week.
3: The town hall news sees nothing. Monkeys is the craziest people. Didn't know I could do dialect, did you? Greenville, Texas, the first June bride to be married by telephone, has a ceremony performed through cooperation of local telephone service at Greenville, Texas. In a unique long-distance wedding, the bride, a resident of San Antonio, and the groom, living at Greenville, were married by a minister who read the rites over the telephone from York, Pennsylvania. Town Hall News, sensing element of danger in telephone weddings, shows what may happen if toll call nuptials become popular. The scene, a parson's study. The parson picks up the phone.
4: Hello, operator.
5: Number, please.
4: This is Parson Bind, operator.
5: Yes, Parson.
4: I'm about to officiate at that telephone wedding. Is everything ready?
5: Yes, Parson. The telephone facilities are at your service.
4: Thank you. I'll call the groom first.
5: His number, please.
4: Walla Walla 8282.
5: Double Walla 8282. I will ring your party.
4: Thank you. Hello?
6: Hello.
4: Is Waldo Sneed there?
6: No one is here.
4: Well, is this...
6: This is the U.S. Senate, mister. We're closed for the season.
4: Operator, operator.
5: Number, please.
4: I want Walla Walla.
5: You were connected with a Washington operator.
4: But that was Washington, D.C.
5: D.C., as in Democratic clam bake.
4: No, operator, I'm nonpartisan.
5: I'm calling Patterson. Hold the line, please.
4: No, no, not Patterson. I want Walla Walla 8282.
5: Excuse me, please.
4: Excuse what, operator?
5: I hiccuped. It's them scallions. I'm ringing Walla Walla 8282.
4: Thank you.
5: Here is your party.
4: Hello, 8282.
7: 8281. This ain't no lunch wagon.
4: Is this Walla Walla?
7: Hey, quit double talking, bud. You call it here, ain't you?
4: Who am I talking to?
7: To yourself, bud. I'm hanging up.
4: Operator!
5: Your line has been busy. Walla Walla is waiting.
4: Oh, hello?
8: Hello.
4: This is Parson Bind. Is Waldo Sneed there?
8: Waldo speaking, Parson. Are you ready for the wedding?
4: Yes, Waldo. You hold the line and I'll call the bride.
8: She's Lily Cupping, Dallas 4444.
4: Yes, Waldo. Yes, I'll get her. Hello? Hello?
5: Happy birthday to you.
4: What?
5: Happy birthday to you.
4: You're on a busy line, madam.
5: Postal telegraph, singagram, Penelope Weston.
8: Hey, get off the line, lady. I'm getting married.
5: Here comes the bride.
4: I am having... handling this wedding, madam?
5: Postal rates are cheaper.
4: Oh, operator, operator.
8: Hello, Parker.
4: Oh, there you are, Waldo. Now hold the line, and when I get the bride, I shall read the ceremony.
8: What do I say, Parker?
4: When I say, do you take this woman, you say, I do.
8: I do. I must remember.
4: That's right. Now hold on, I'll get the bride. Operator.
5: Excuse it, please.
4: But I...
5: It's Ben Scallions again.
4: Oh,
8: I know.
4: Not yet, Waldo.
8: Oh.
5: Number, please.
4: I want Dallas 4444.
5: Four, as in Marx Brothers?
4: Yes.
8: I know.
4: Not yet, Waldo.
5: Oh. Here's your money.
4: Hello?
2: Hello?
4: Are you ready for the wedding?
2: Wedding's over, brother.
4: What number is this?
2: This is the Hand, Massachusetts, brother. One wedding is plenty. Oh.
4: Confound this service. Operator.
5: Dallas 4444 is ready.
4: Miss Lily Guppy?
5: Yes, is this you, Waldo?
8: I don't...
4: Not yet, Waldo.
8: Well, when do I?
4: I told you when I read the ceremony.
5: Is that you, Waldo? This is your poopsie wopsie Waldo, Lily.
4: All right, children. Now, do you, Lily, take this... Lily? Hello, Lily?
8: She must have been cut off, Parker.
4: Oh, hello, operator.
2: Hello?
4: Hello, is Lily there?
2: Lily, this is the YMCA, you can't...
4: Operator!
5: Number, please.
4: Wake up, operator!
5: You don't think I'm asleep, do you? I know. Well, of all the
7: time. Quiet, please. Quiet.
5: Who are you?
7: Prosecutor's office. Shh. I'm wiretapping.
4: Oh, I'll be... Operator! Operator!
5: Hello, Carson.
4: Oh, there you are, Lily. Do you take...
5: I don't know.
4: Oh, no, wait till I ask you. Now, do you, Waldo Sneed, take Lily Guppy to be your lawful wedded wife?
5: I don't.
4: And do you, Lily...
5: Give me a chance, operator.
4: Yes, this is a wedding, operator.
2: This is the head Massachusetts. The wedding is over.
5: I do.
7: This is the prosecutor's office. I'm wiretapping.
5: I do. I do.
4: Operator!
5: Number, please. I was cut off, operator, but I do. Hold it, dear.
6: This is Governor Jones.
5: You're on a cross wire. But I said I do, operator. I must have married the wrong party. Who did I marry?
6: The Boy Scout of America.
5: Oh!
9: Washington, D.C. The New Deal officials plan to put 1,000 beavers on the federal payroll to provide $300,000 worth of range improvement and conservation work in Idaho. Town Hall News invites little-known politician to explain reason for government's sudden decision to subsidize beavers. Presenting then, that authority on wind and beavers, Congressman Trundle Scat. Congressman Scat.
10: Thank you.
11: My friend! Our government is adding 1,000 beavers at a total cost of $8,000 to the federal payroll to start construction of a series of check dams in the state of Idaho. These beavers, my friend, will bring back prosperity.
12: Really? Well, how, Congressman?
11: I'll show you how. The Cosmopolitan Life Insurance charts show the beaver population increases 100% the first year and 150% thereafter. Therefore, in 10 years, at compound beaver interest, this country will have 2,903,300 working beavers.
12: Remarkable.
11: The working man will have a beaver in every pot. Two beavers in every garage. Beavers to the right of us. Beavers to the left of us.
12: Yes,
11: into the valley of beavers, round the 600. The beavers.
12: Just
11: a public.
12: Yes, yeah, well, I know that, Congressman. But how will these beavers save America?
11: The beaver will give a damn for his country.
9: Brooklyn, New York. After his 3-year absence from baseball, Babe Ruth returns to national pastime as coach for the Brooklyn Dodgers. Thousands turn out to welcome back baseball's most colorful idol as the Babe starts his new duties. The Babe.
12: And now, ladies and gentlemen, the Merry Max. Their song tonight, Sidewalks of New York.

0: a sort of a tribute to the old sidewalks of New York, ladies and gentlemen. When we look at Sixth Avenue these days, we realize that there aren't enough sidewalks of New York left to sing about. That was sort of a reminiscent number. Now, ladies and gentlemen, if I may coin a phrase, all the world's a stage. With sound effects, apparently. Hello? Yes? Yes, this is Town Hall. Fred Allen, the people's friend, speaking. Well, if you'll tell me what it's all about, perhaps I can help you. And a brace if you don't say... Well, I should think you would be.
1: What is it, Fred?
0: Hold the wire, please. Here's a woman who's worried about her husband, Harry. Says every once in a while he starts off the day barking at her. Folds up in the afternoon at the office, and then comes home too dragged out to even go to the movies. Hello, madam? I'd suggest you get this program on your radio right away. Hurry, you haven't a minute to lose.
1: Whenever you feel sluggish and logy and under the weather, ladies and gentlemen, and you need a laxative, drink a sparkling glass of Sal Hepatica. Because Sal Hepatica quickly helps you feel your best again. And it's very important that you take Sal Hepatica. Or if you take something with a laxative action only, you will be doing nothing to counteract gastric acidity, a condition usually present when the need for a laxative is indicated. So it may be some time before you feel like yourself again. 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As so many people already know, and as so many physicians will tell you,
2: 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As an antacid, Sal Hepatica counteracts gastric acidity. And those two actions naturally give you a quick comeback.
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0: friends of Aunt Steeton and the Ipana Troubadours have just played Limehouse Blues. I thought Peter just dislocated himself at the finish there. And now, ladies and gentlemen, I know you didn't expect
1: to meet. Who are we meeting tonight, Fred?
0: Have you ever entered one of those newspaper puzzle contests, Harry? You know, one of those movie blindfold tests, or fill in the last line in a limerick starting, "There was an old maid in Duluth whose boyfriend had but one tooth."
1: Oh, no.
0: Haven't you?
1: No, I haven't, Fred, but I wonder what you have to do to win one of those million-dollar prizes you read about in the newspaper.
0: We're going to find out in just a minute, Harry, for our guest tonight is the contest editor on the Boston Evening American. Although still in his 20s, he has brought joy and grief to millions of contestants through originating such puzzle games as movie mix-ups, scene in the movies, jigsaw, crossword, drawing, and cartoon puzzles, and others too humorous and numerous to mention. And so then, ladies and gentlemen, I know you didn't expect to meet Boston's puzzle wizard, Mr. Art Moger. Good evening, Art.
2: Good evening, Fred.
0: Well, Art, how are things up home?
2: Things are always fine in Boston, Fred.
0: Yes, I guess if I'd had any sense years ago, I'd have stayed home and kept my job in the library. Who knows? Today I might be in full charge of the Encyclopedia Britannica, Volume 6, Coleb to Damascus, if I'd have watched it.
2: You've done all right, Fred. Don't let them kid you.
0: Well, that's a matter of opinion, Art. You didn't go to the High School of Commerce, did you?
2: No, Fred, I went to English High.
0: Well, I guess they probably tore down the High School of Commerce after I got out of there.
2: No, as a matter of fact, the school's still there, Fred.
0: Wait a minute, don't talk on our laughs, you know. Let's get this straightened out right away.
2: Why don't they?
0: Well, I know, but the laugh is apt to crop up here. We've got to be prepared, all right? I'll go back and give you that other line. Perhaps it's sunk in by now. Maybe we'll get a laugh out of it. I guess they tore down the High School of Commerce after I got out of there.
2: I don't hear it.
0: Well, you were right the first time.
2: The school's still there, Fred. As a matter of fact, they may be expecting you back again.
0: Yes, I left an algebra problem on the blackboard there back in...
2: There's a laugh in the
0: wind. 1911. Mr. Downey may be waiting for me to come back and either finish that problem or rub it off.
2: Yes, there's a rumor around that you and Ponzi have some unfinished business in Boston.
0: Ponzi and I have some... I remember Ponzi. He ran a puzzle business in Boston for a time, didn't he? But tell me, Art, how did you get into this odd profession?
2: Well, it started out as sort of a hobby, Fred. I used to make up puzzles for my own amazement, and after a while, I began putting out puzzle pictures in booklet form.
0: And this ultimately led to your contest editing position on the Boston American?
2: That's right, Fred.
0: I understand that the prize contest business is a large-scale enterprise today.
2: It certainly is. The prizes awarded throughout the country in contests this year will total around $10
0: million. $10 million? What am I doing here? Wait till I get a pencil and tear the top off of Uncle Jim. I'm getting in on this.
2: Most people feel the same way, Fred. In 3,000 contests held in 1 year recently, over 100 million entries were received.
0: Yes, it's human nature to want to get something for nothing. Of course, in the Irish sweepstakes, most people get nothing for something. But what are the most popular types of contests, Art?
2: Well, they vary, Fred. For instance, a few years ago, crossword puzzles were the rage.
0: And what type of contest is the most popular today?
2: Well, the ones involving movie and radio stars.
0: Well, was that a movie contest you just finished in the Boston American?
2: It was, Fred. The readers were given a still picture from a recent film, and all they had to do was name the movie containing the scene.
0: And I imagine, to make the contest more difficult, you used scenes from some of the more obscure pictures.
2: Oh, I can't divulge trade secrets here, Fred.
0: Now, if you're going to... There was a G in that divulge. If you're going to use shots from little... Now, wait a minute, Uncle Jim. You're upsetting the two of us here.
2: He had his finger over the G.
0: You're putting his finger over the consonants there. Now, watch that, Jim. Just hold the thing on the side there, if you will. Now, if you're going to use shots from little-known pictures in your next contest, Art, you know I made a picture last year.
2: Yeah, Uncle Jim just told me. He said it was called Sally, Irene, and Mary.
0: Well, Uncle Jim is the one who saw it, you know. He would see why, you know. Now, you put a scene from that picture in one of your contests, and I guarantee you, Art, no one will ever identify it.
2: Say, didn't your picture play in theaters?
0: In a few towns, yes. But in most places, they booked it into little black wagons that ran around the streets. If you wanted to see the picture, you had to wait on a street corner until a fella drove up and said, hey, buddy. But, enough about my picture vehicles, Art. Tell me, are those puzzle contests always conducted on the level?
2: Absolutely, Fred.
0: You know, so many people are suspicious of contests. I think we ought to get things straightened out. Now, what steps do you take to make sure the contestants get a square deal?
2: Well, we had a staff of 26 girls who did nothing but check the answers. And each set of answers was checked 5 times by 5 different girls.
0: Well, you can't be much fairer than that. I imagine the prize money often alters the lives of the winning contestant.
2: Many times it does, Fred. In one contest last year, an engaged couple, working separately, won the first 2 prizes. The girl won $10,000 and the boy $2,500 in cash.
0: And their first baby was born with an entry blank in his hand?
2: I wouldn't know, Fred.
0: What did the... Uncle Jim's got a hangnail that covers over those words. I just noticed that. Well, what did the... What did the couple do with the money, Art?
2: They got married, Fred, and they took a trip around the world. When they came back, the boy entered another contest and won a $1,000 cash prize.
0: Say, it might have been cheaper for the publishers to hand the newspaper over to this couple and forget the whole hectic 5-star business.
2: You know, the newspapers don't mind paying out these prizes, Fred. Actually, the prize money represents only about 20% of the contest expense.
0: Well, what eats up the other 80%? Aspirin bills for the contest editor?
2: Well, partly, but most of the money goes out for publicity, advertising, and the help required to handle the answers.
0: Say, in the case of the couple who won all of that money, wouldn't they be tempted to drop everything and make a business of entering contests?
2: You know, a great many people do.
0: Uh-huh.
2: There are about 50,000 professional contestants in this country now.
0: 50,000 professionals? Well, as the man said when he picked up Anthony Adverse, that's a lot of pros. Have you found that these professionals win most of the first prizes in the big contest?
2: No, Fred, the amateurs manage to win their share, too.
0: Now, what about those agencies that sell sets of answers to amateur contestants? Are their solutions generally correct?
2: Well, in my last contest, 4 of these agencies were selling answers.
0: Were their answers 100%?
2: No, each list had 1 or more major mistakes.
0: Then you feel that the winners of your bigger prizes generally work out the solutions on their own?
2: Unquestionably.
0: Well, thanks a lot, Art, for your little cook's tour.

0: work out the solutions on their own.
1: Unquestionably.
0: Well, thanks a lot, Art, for your little cook's tour around the world of puzzles. Now, there's just one more thing I'd like to ask you before you go.
1: Yes, Fred.
0: As a professional tinker in brain teasers, what do you consider the most complicated puzzle ever devised by man?
1: Oh, that's easy, Fred. The income tax.
0: The income tax?
1: That's one blank nobody has ever been able to fill out correctly.
0: You're telling me I am seeing a man tomorrow, Art.
1: Condolences, Fred, and good night.
0: And good night. I didn't like your accent there. And thank you, Art Moger. Town Hall Quartet, ladies and gentlemen. Tonight, the boys catch up with an old request to repeat Bob McChimsey's version of Jonah and the Whale.

0: He repented of his sins like a man in jail.
1: Lord, Lord, Lord,
0: wasn't that a feast? Jonah must have been a bad man.
1: He must have been a sinner. Lord, Lord, Lord.
2: But when the whale got him down, he didn't like his dinner.

0: saying that eavesdroppers seldom hear good of themselves, but yesterday, while catching up with my own eavesdrooping, I did all right. For I caught this snatch of dialogue between a young fellow and his sister that turned out to be as nice a tribute to the old town hall as we could hope to catch. Now, see if you don't think so.
1: Hey, Bill, have you seen the new girl who just moved in across the street?
2: Yeah, I saw her in the movies last night. Gee, she's a honey.
1: What'd she have on?
2: Huh? Oh, kind of dark dress with a thing around the neck and a dark hat.
1: Why, that's as good as a portrait. What's she look like? Is she a blonde?
2: Well, yeah. No, not exactly.
1: I see. Could you tell me if she has a nose and the usual number of eyes?
2: Jesus, I don't know. But I'll tell you one thing. She has got a smile. Oh, boy, I noticed that all right. She has a smile like one of those ads for Ipana toothpaste. And I'll bet she uses it, too.
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1: Peter Van Steeden and his eye, Panafusiliers, have just played a little bit later on, a little bit just ahead. 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Now, on Saturday night...
2: Nestor,
1: quiet. If that's somebody calling me, all I've got is a hot foot, and I'll raise you.
2: Hello?
1: Well, sir, they laughed when I said I was going to rob Peter to pay Paul. They didn't know I was going to borrow $2 from Van Steeden to give to Whiteman. Now, wait a minute. There's a joke in there. You're not dismissing this lightly. Van Steeden's name is Peter and Whiteman's name is Paul. I can't do any more than that. If it isn't Portland...
2: Yes, Mama sent me over...
1: Wait a minute, I didn't say if it isn't Portland. All right, all right.
2: Mama sent me over to see how you looked.
1: How I looked? Why?
2: Well, Mama said your joke sounded tired last week.
1: Yeah?
2: She thought they might be catching it from you.
1: Catching it from... I'd like to give your mother a piece of my mind.
2: Oh, Mama wouldn't take the last piece.
1: Well, I am tired, Portland. As the fat man said when he closed the zipper on his windbreaker, I'm all in.
2: You ought to take a vacation. You look terrible, Mr.
1: Allen. What do you mean, terrible?
2: Those bags under your eyes are starting to get bags.
1: My bags are starting to get bags. What bags? My cheekbones are flabby, that's all.
3: Well, what's all the noise? What's going on?
1: Well, nothing's going on as usual, Harry. I'm taking it on the eyes. My chin is tired here.
2: I was just telling Mr. Allen he ought to take a vacation.
3: Well, yes, you don't look so good, Fred. Your face is sunk in.
1: You mean I look drawn?
2: Drawn like a cartoon, I'd say.
1: drawn like a cartoon.
3: Yeah, that's good, Porty.
2: I thought so.
1: Well, if I look like a cartoon, I suppose the next thing I'll be getting little Disney spells occasionally.
2: Mr. Allen.
1: You mean after that last joke? Now listen, I'm no dunce.
4: Somebody call me?
2: Hello, Peter.
4: Hi, Porty. What's new, kid?
3: Oh,
1: kid. Boy, do you need glasses. Did you take a... Couldn't you get any other flavor trousers? You got the vanilla, didn't you? Did you take a good look at the... Calling us kids. Did you take a good look at that middle-aged spread that's setting in on Mr. Von Ziel on the downtown side?
3: Oh, wait. It's these pants, Fred. The pants.
1: Oh, the trousers.
2: Are they supposed to balloon like that in the back, Harry?
3: No, now, wait. These pants are made out of knapsack cloth, Porty. You know how knapsacks hang down.
1: Those knapsacks hanging down are... full of you, my fine budget.
4: Yeah, knapsack cloth doesn't wobble, Harry.
3: Well, all right. I might be a little baggy, Pete, you know, relaxing on my vacation. And...
1: Say, before you take up your slack, I'd like to borrow a little of that fat, Harry, for the summer.
4: You could use it, Alan. You certainly look good and scrawny.
1: Oh, wait. I don't look so bad.
4: You'd have a tough time talking your way out of a morgue.
3: There you are, Fred. I told you.
4: I had an uncle. uncle who didn't look half as bad as you do, Alan.
1: Yeah, so what?
4: They buried him.
1: Now, look, I feel all right. That's the main thing.
3: No, no, not with those circles under your eyes, Fred.
1: What circles? My epidermis is wavy, that's all.
2: Say, your eyes look like stone. Somebody threw in a river of skin, Mr. Allen.
1: Somebody threw? Well, now, look, I'm going away after next week's program.
3: Now, look, that's right, but you ought to go to the country.
1: Who wants the country?
4: You ought to go to the seashore.
1: Who wants the seashore?
2: You can have your choice, Mr. Allen. I've got two hotel men coming.
1: I don't want any.
3: Now, wait, that must be the hotel men now, Fred. Mm-hmm.
1: Harry, a coincidence of such magnitude could only happen on a program like this. Come in.
5: This could be the place.
6: Is this the town hall, folks?
2: Come in, boy.
5: You've been cured, so where is the prospect? I'm getting down to business.
6: What's that unfair practice, Katz?
5: That piping down, Mr. High Pressure.
6: Quiet.
7: Quiet before I pull that derby down over your hip.
5: Yeah, you pull
1: Wait. Now, look. Before I start my mayhem daily double... What is this?
2: Well, Mr. Katz and Mr. Benz want to see about your vacation, Mr. Allen.
1: Yeah?
5: Taking my advice and you're coming to the mountains, boarder.
7: What you need is some good salt air, Allen.
1: Now, look,
5: You are wanting the best, you are checking in at mine resort. Katz's Whispering Pines.
1: Katz's Whispering Pines?
7: Put cheese in the rooms in that joint and you got a mountain mousetrap.
5: Why, Kent, you are finding that? I'm laughing.
7: If you want class, Alan, I'm running a seashore rendezvous to see go rest.
5: Confidentially, boarder. In see go rest, the first two floors is reserved for the tide.
1: Now, you're not going to try to tell me that the house detective has webbed feet.
5: What else?
7: That's a lie, Katz.
5: Only one night I am stopping by the Seagull Rest.
2: What happened, Mr. Katz?
5: In the morning, I am waking. Flounders is pushing me out of the bed.
7: Well, what are you expecting in an inside room? Tuna fish?
1: Well, I don't know, boys.
5: Look, by Katz's Whispering Pines, you are leading the life of the Lone Ranger.
7: What, Lone Ranger? You can't even find silver on the table.
1: Now, I've got to have something high class, boy.
5: Well, now you're talking up my alley, boy. By Katz's Whispering Pines, one is meeting only the whipped cream of society. You're not getting in with a dialect.
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2: Gosh, it's hard to decide, isn't it, Mr. Allen?
1: No, it's very easy to decide.
6: So, what's the answer?
1: Here's my answer, boys. Portland.
2: Tally. Hello.
1: The Merry Max, having turned over a musical leaf, sing for you down by the old mill stream.

0: gentlemen, those of you whose ears are more or less glued to your loudspeakers are learning that the new art form in radio is sound. So tonight, Town Hall presents its own cavalcade of sound. It begins in early morning when the birds are sounding their eggs. An alarm clock goes off. And the man gets up and comes down to breakfast. But he's grouchy and ill-tempered. So when he starts off to work, this music matches his mood. Ah, but how different that whole picture would be if he would only listen to this sound, the sound of Harry Von Zell's voice. For Harry says...
1: Whenever you start the day off feeling grouchy and under par, remember a sparkling glass of Sal Hepatica helps you feel your best again quickly. Because the two things that usually cause a sluggish, headachy feeling, ladies and gentlemen, are the two very things Sal Hepatica is especially made to get after. Accumulated waste and gastric acidity. Realize that now, ladies and gentlemen, and get a bottle of Sal Hepatica from your druggist tomorrow. And the next time you need a laxative, put 2 teaspoonfuls in a glass of water and drink it. When you see how soon your grouch is gone, your head is clearer and your pep is back, you'll know why so many physicians recommend Sal Hepatica.
2: Why millions of people have found it to be an ideal laxative. Then the music to match your mood will be... Yes, sir, you'll feel like dancing, as you will now with Peter Van Steeden playing There's Honey on the Moon tonight.

0: ladies and gentlemen, the mighty Alan Artlayer. Tonight they present another slice of Hollywood life called The Studio's Predicament, or The Villain Was Killed in Every Picture, He Was Dying to Make a Living. Overture, Peter.
1: Titanic Pictures, happy grossing. Oh, sorry, Mr. Allen's tied up in a knot right now. No, not in conference. His osteopath is working on him. Yes, Mr. Allen's been having trouble making both ends meet. Well, I'll tell him goodbye.
2: Oh, good morning, Miss Smith. Gad, that osteopath is a wonder worker. Every nerve is on tiptoe.
1: Did he give you the same routine?
2: No, today he ad-libbed some new osteopathic twists. For the last 10 minutes on the table, I was in conference with the end of my spine. Ah, one ought to know to get oneself, get to know oneself, Miss Fitz. Any messages?
1: This memo just came up from the title department.
2: Oh, let me see a memo. Yes, a memo. Secrets of a Chorus Girl, formerly titled Mad Mad, formerly titled Western Mall, formerly titled Scavenger's Bride, has now been changed to Mr. Moto Lays an Egg. Any exhibitors' reports today?
1: Yes, here.
2: Let me see. What's this first one? Breadcrumb, Iowa. Cleaned up on your last epic, Love on the Cuff. I let people in free. Started showing the picture and charged a quarter to get out. In 10 minutes, the street was playing to standing room only. Why, who does he think he is, that man?
1: What's that next one?
2: This second one? Turtleneck, Texas. Kindly ship future films in dry ice. Your last two pictures arrived gamey.
1: The Board of Health will raid this studio yet.
2: Now, this last one is Drumstick, Nevada. Your last picture, Stevedore Sweethearts, was so bad the receivers are giving me back the theater.
1: If you keep making pictures, there's going to be a lot of garages around the country with organs in them.
2: Titanic will pull through, Miss Fitz. My new picture, After the Robin Hood with Basil Ragbone, will make a fortune.
1: Yes, Ragbone's the most popular villain since Lon Chaney.
2: Why, Jimmy Fiddler heard a rumor that Basil Ragbone was making a new picture and gave the rumor 3 bells. Now, who is this?
1: It's the music director for your newsreel.
2: Oh, yes. Korn, my vice president in charge of fanfare. Show him in.
1: Yes, sir. F.A., I'll see you, Miss Korn.
3: Okay, say, I've got it, F.A., I've got it.
2: You perfected that new fanfare for Titanic newsreels?
3: Yeah, you bet it's dynamite, F.A. Listen to this. How do you like that?
2: That Korn is a tin zephyr.
3: Oh.
2: Titanic newsreels demand something legato, but not too affettuoso.
3: Oh, yes, sir, yes, sir. I'll work along those lines. Let me see. No, that isn't
2: it. Titanic newsreels have got to open with a din, Miss Fitz. Take a cable to Daryl Zanuck, London, England.
1: Yes, sir.
2: Dear Daryl, signed F.A. Get that right off.
1: You haven't said anything.
2: Zanuck hasn't time to read cables, Miss Fitz. Send it collect.
1: Yes, sir.
4: Cable clearance for Mr. Allen.
2: Right here, boy. Dear Allen, thanks for your cable. Regards from Neville, signed Daryl Zanuck.
1: He answered your cable before you sent it.
2: Gad, the foresight of the man. Sheer genius. Who is this?
1: Your Russian star, Misha Bumchek.
2: Oh, yes. I signed Misha Bumchek to play the scurvy butler part in my Russian classic, Charlie Chan at Nizhny Novgorod. I can give Bumchek 3 minutes.
1: Yes, sir. F.A. can give you 3 minutes.
5: 2 minutes is plenty for what I am calling F.A.
2: What is the trouble, monsieur?
5: Dog of a dog you are, you dog, you.
2: Here. Save your Slavic invective for the salt mines, Bumchek.
5: Salt mines, you say? 20 years I've with the Moscow Art Theater, right?
2: Right.
5: You are bringing Misha Bumchek from Moscow to play Russian character parts, right?
2: Right.
5: My contract is reading I am playing a butler. All right. Right. Today, I am finally getting my part.
2: Well, what's wrong with it?
5: Give a listen to these lines Misha Bumchek is reading.
2: Very well. Read.
5: Hi, old Colonel Crabtree. I'm telling you, old Colonel, has it gone to fight for the sooth to the last drop of my dictionary? Who can read in it? It's a dialect.
2: Let me see that script, Bumchek.
5: Look at it. Is Misha Bumchek playing a rat butler?
2: Dad, it's Rhett Butler. The casting office is boring from within.
5: And Misha Bumchek is boring from without. You want I shall resign verbally or write?
2: Right.
5: Hooey on Hollywood and especially on you. Right?
2: Right. Right. What am I saying? Why, that alien upstart, he's through.
1: He quit, didn't he?
2: What he did doesn't matter, Miss Fitz. Bumcheck is through.
3: I got it this time, F.A. Come in, Phil.
6: Okay, Mr.
2: Now, don't dawdle, Corn. Have you built up that new fanfare?
3: Have I? I'm using two trumpets. Read off the newsreel over there. I'll show you how it sounds.
2: All right. Titanic News presents... No, no, no.
3: No?
2: No, Corn. It sounds like a used car calling its mate.
3: Well, we gave it everything, F.A.
2: That fanfare has got to be stepped up, Corn.
0: Titanic demands a fanfare with knobs on it.
3: Well, I'll get back of the fanfare, lad. Come on, Phil. Let me see. No,
0: no, it isn't it. Gad, what a day. What is that memo?
1: Marco Polo isn't doing so well in the small towns.
0: It's the title. Polo isn't understood out of town. I'll change it to Marco Baseball.
1: Anything else?
0: Yes, call up Walt Disney and borrow a dwarf.
1: Are you making a midget masterpiece?
0: No, a collar button rolled under my dresser this morning. I can use a dwarf. Send a dwarf over medium. Hello, F.A. speaking. This is after the Robin Hood set. You're having trouble with Basil Ragbone? Give Ragbone anything he wants, even a hank of hair. He's my biggest star. Okay.
1: You certainly take plenty from that male prima donna.
0: I've got to toady to Ragbone. He's the only box office bet Titanic has. Take a note, Miss Fitz.
1: Okay.
0: My follow-up picture on Coconut Grove will be Banana Lane, our natural.
3: Say, I finally got that fanfare, F.A.
0: Yes, Corn, let me hear it.
3: Yeah, I'm using three trumpets. Come in, fellas.
7: Okay, Mr. Corn.
0: I have got to have volume, Corn.
3: Oh, boy, this will sound like somebody's put a mouthpiece on the Holland Tunnel and is blowing through from the Jersey side.
7: You said it, Mr. Corn.
0: Good. I'll give you fellas that newsreel opening again.
3: Yeah, get ready, fellas.
7: Okay, Mr. Corn.
0: Ready? Titanic News presents... No, no,
3: no.
0: No? No, it lacks something, Corn.
3: Well, now, wait a minute. I was thinking of adding this to the finish, F.A. Listen. How's that?
0: By dad, you've got the ingredients, Corn. But will music license permit putting that shot right in the fanfare?
3: Well, it's revolutionary, but I'll try it.
0: Good. Now let us hear how it sounds. Titanic News presents... That is definitely it, Corn. Congratulations.
3: Thank you very much, Steve. Come on, boys, let's go.
0: Gad, what a fanfare.
1: But what's that shot for?
0: Half of the audiences are asleep in our movie theaters today. Titanic newsreels will wake them up.
1: Oh.
0: Yes, things are looking up for Titanic, Miss Fitz.
1: You mean the company's flat on its back.
0: Why, with this new fanfare, that frog in your throat, and Basil Ragbone's finishing after the Robin Hood, Titanic's goose, while not hanging high, is at least gaining altitude.
8: F.A., oh, F.A.
0: Yes, La Cava.
8: I am stymied, F.A.
0: You, my ace director, Gregory La Cava. Why aren't you shooting after the Robin Hood?
8: I can't.
0: You can't?
8: No. Well, we came to the big duel scene between Flint and Basil Ragbone.
0: Well, just let Ragbone die again, and we've got a $1 million picture.
8: Well, that's just the trouble. Ragbone refuses to be killed.
0: This is contractual stubbornness. LaCarver, Ragbone has got to be killed. That's what America is paying to see.
8: I told him that.
0: Yes, yes.
8: Yes, and he said I could go to the devil in Technicolor.
0: In Technicolor?
8: Yes. Yes, and he rumpled my beret.
0: Rumpled your beret? The pink one?
8: Yes.
0: He has gone too far, LaCava. Buzz for Ragbone, Miss Fitz.
1: Yes, sir.
8: If Ragbone doesn't lose this duel, after the Robin Hood is ruined.
0: And after Titanic is ruined, LaCava, I'll give that double-crossing corpse betrayer a piece of my mind. Where is that stuffed doublet?
9: You hailed me from the set, F.A.?
10: Yes, Ragbone.
0: LaCava here reports you refused to let Robin Hood kill you.
9: Yes, I'm proving the underdog, F.A.
0: Now, see here.
9: I was thrown over a cliff in the Plainsman. I was machine-gunned and smiling through.
0: Yes, a while.
9: I was stabbed in dead end and disintegrated in Flash Gordon.
0: A sensation.
9: I'm through being a pushover for the hero.
0: But that is exactly what Ragbone fans love.
9: Well, it's gone too far, F.A. My picture public has dumped me a card. Yes. I refuse to lose to Robin Hood, and that's final.
2: If you don't die in this picture, Titanic is through.
9: Yes, and until I win a fight, Basil Ragbone is through. I definitely refuse to act.
2: Why, you built up extra, win a fight? You can't lick your weight in antique dust.
9: Control your derogative, F.A.
1: You're inviting trouble, F.A.
2: No sacrifice is too great for the organization, Misfit. Why, you stuffed ham?
9: Why, I...
2: You what? 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
9: Don't get me riled, F.A. I might take a punch at you.
1: He'll do it, F.A.
2: No sacrifice is too great for the organization, Misfit. Why, you sissy and brute regalia? Go ahead, belabor me. Punch me, I dare you.
9: That's done it, I will. Take this.
1: Oh, heavens, you've knocked out F.A.
9: Oh, I've done it, I've done it. After 10 years and pictures, Basil Ragbone has come through.
8: And now, will you finish after the Robin Hood?
9: Yes. With my ego restored, Basil Ragbone will continue to die as per contract for old Titanic.
8: Good, good. Get back on the set.
9: Oh, goody, I've won a fight.
8: Are you all right, F.A.?
1: Oh, good heavens, Basil Ragbone knocked all his teeth out.
8: Oh, you're a genius, F.A. You got Ragbone to hit you so he could win a fight. Look, how do you feel with all your teeth out, Chief?
6: No sacrifice is too great for the organization.
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12: Please, darling, I'm asking for your hand.
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0: present Arthur Lowe, John LeMessurier, and Clive Dunn in Dad's Army. A jumbo-sized problem featuring John Lorry, Arnold Ridley, and Ian Lavender with this week's guest, Bill Pertwee and Larry Martin. Here is the news, and this is John Snagg reading it. It is the summer of 1942, and as a result of Hitler's persisting in his attempts to thrust the doctrines of the Third Reich upon the free world, war has now become very much a part of everyday life. Morale, however, is still high, and down at Warmington-on-Sea, in the yard outside the headquarters of the local Home Guard unit, Corporal Jones is showing some of his platoon his old van, which has just been refurbished.
1: Now, it looks almost new again, doesn't it, lads?
2: It certainly looks very posh, Mr. Jones.
1: Yes. I thought it was worth a bit of effort, you know, Pikey. I mean, they don't make vans like this anymore. Handmade, this was, you know, by a fellow in Stockton.
3: Aye. And after he finished your van, he got on with his railway.
1: No cause to be sarcastic, Jock. I bet this old vehicle will still be going when all the modern ones have stopped.
4: Yeah, but that's only because the brakes don't work.
5: Anyway, I think it looks very nice now it's been repainted.
1: Thank you, Mr. Godfrey.
2: It's very smart having your name on the sides.
1: Yes, that's real gold leaf, that is, you know.
3: Vanity, sheer vanity. He just wants to bandy his name all over the town like he was a tin of baked beans.
5: He looks very jolly, Mr. Fraser. It'll cheer people up as it goes along the road, even though there isn't any meat in it.
2: Hey, here come Mr. Mennery and Uncle Arthur. Wonder what they'll think of it.
6: Right, men. Gather round, pay attention. I've got some important information to give you.
7: Yes.
6: Now, this area...
2: Excuse me, Mr. Mennery. Have you noticed Mr. Jones has had his van done up? Don't you think it looks nice?
6: Don't interrupt, Pike, or you'll be sent home.
2: What for, all I said?
6: What be quiet. Now, what I'm going to say is highly confidential.
5: Actually, it does look awfully nice.
6: I beg your pardon?
5: Joseph Van, he's made a marvellous job of it, hasn't he? I mean, look at the difference.
6: Yes. Now, as I was saying, this area has been selected...
2: Excuse me, Mr. Manry. Will Sergeant Wilson get sent home if he interrupts you again?
6: I shan't give you another warning, Pike. Now, this area has been selected for the divisional scheme. And the broad plan is as follows. Now, can you all see this diagram?
5: No, I can't see it very well, Captain Manley.
6: Right. I'll stand up here on the running board. Now.
1: Yeah, Mr. Manley, look what you've done. You broke my running board. It's come clean off. Now what am I going to do?
6: Well, leave it where it is for the time being. Won't be in the way.
1: Yes, but that's only just
6: been... Be quiet, Jones.
1: What does he think he's doing, breaking bits of my van like that?
2: You'd better be quiet, Mr. Jones, or he'll send you home. He's in one of his moods.
6: No. Stop mumbling, you two. Now, I'll dispense with the diagram for the moment and explain the basic idea instead. Our task in this operation is a vitally important one. We are to signpost the area so that the units reach their correct destinations. Wilson, have you got a bit of chalk?
5: Yes, thank you.
6: I want to know if you have a piece that I can use.
5: Oh, I see. Here you are, sir.
6: Thank you. Now, the axis of advance will be down Clayton Road, thus.
1: Hey, Mr. Mannering, please don't draw on my van like that. It's only just been repainted.
6: Oh, don't fuss so, Jones. Rub off again, look.
1: Watch out what you're doing. You're rubbing my gold leaf off. You're desecrating my lovely van, Mr. Mannering, desecrating it.
6: Oh, you can soon get that fixed. Now, of course, in common with the rest of the country, all the real signposts have been removed. So, without our help, the whole convoy could finish up in chaos. And that is why you were told to prepare secret signs to guide them. Let's have a look at a couple of them. Pike, you were making the sign for Warmington. Can we see it?
2: Yeah, here you are, Mr. Manry. See, it says Warmington, and I've drawn a hand with a pointing finger.
5: That's very good, Frank. The hand is absolutely lifelike.
6: Don't you think so, sir? Yes, I do, indeed. Very well done, Pike.
5: The hand's got a dirty fingernails, eh? I don't like that sort of thing.
6: I'm sorry if you find it offensive, Godfrey. Personally, I think it's a very good sign.
3: So do I, sir, so do I. In fact, there's only one wee thing wrong with it.
6: What is that?
3: It's pointing the wrong way. When you come down yon road, Warmington's to the left.
6: Ah. wondering who'd be the first to spot that.
2: Well, we can easily solve that by hanging the sign upside down. Look. See? Now the finger points the right way.
6: Yes, but the writing's upside down as well, you stupid boy. They won't be able to read it.
2: They can if they stand on their heads.
6: Don't be impertinent. Who's got the Eastgate sign?
5: Here it is, sir.
6: Ah, yes. Just a minute. What's that you've drawn on it? Looks like a man standing by a fence.
5: Well, you said it was secret, so I did the thing in code. That's a Chinaman for east, and a gate for gate. East gate.
6: Doesn't look much like a Chinaman to me. In fact, I don't think it's a very good idea, Godfrey.
2: Send him home.
6: Now, each of you will be dropped off the van in turn to fix your notice, and then as soon as the convoy has passed, you will destroy it.
7: Destroy the convoy?
6: Wilson.
8: Destroy the sign.
3: I say, sir, do we have to eat it, sir?
5: Oh, I hope not. My new dentures are hardly up to that.
6: You will destroy it by fire.
3: Ah, suppose it's raining, sir, and they won't light.
6: War is fraught with hazard, Fraser. Now, the signal for each of you to drop off the van will be two bangs, like this.
3: Hey, is that it again, Mr. Manning? Do you mind not striking my van in the aforesaid manner?
6: Look, don't keep fussing, Jones. There is a wall on, you know.
3: Well, there's still no need for you to destroy my lovely van like this. At this rate, there'd be nothing left for Hitler to ever go at.
6: Right, Wilson. Only about a mile to go.
8: Yes, sir. What attractive countryside, don't you think? The hedgerows always look so beautiful at this time of the year.
6: Wilson, I wish you'd remember you're on a military exercise. Not a girl guide's nature study. Jones, I'll be very careful how you drive around this next corner. The lane gets very narrow.
3: Right, sir, right, sir. I'll be careful. Here we go.
6: Lord, look out, Jones. There's a huge truck blocking the road.
3: I think I'd better stop, sir.
6: Of course you'd better stop. We can't get by.
8: You know, sir, it looks to me as if he's parked there.
6: That's ridiculous. Can't block the road like that. Give him a toot on your horn, Jones.
3: Right you are, sir.
6: That should shift him.
4: He doesn't seem to be moving, sir.
2: Perhaps it's a bit hard of hearing, Mr. Manry.
6: Oh, possible, I suppose. Let me try, Jones.
8: Try making it a sort of a longer hoot, sir.
6: Yeah, all right, well, sir, I know how to hoot. Thank you. Oh, dear, it seems to have stuck. I'll give it a bang to get it free.
3: Oh, be careful, Mr. Manring.
6: Be quiet, Jones. I know what I'm doing.
5: Excuse me, Captain Manring. I think I know why the lorry isn't moving.
6: Really, Godfrey, why?
5: There isn't a driver.
6: What? Oh, yes. Well done, Godfrey. Perhaps you'd better go and investigate. Follow me, Wilson.
8: All right, I'm coming, sir.
2: Hey, look, Mr. Manreen, it's a truck from a circus. You can see it written on the side. Look, Bailey's International Circus.
6: Yes, so it is. You were right, Godfrey. There's no sign of any driver.
2: Ah, perhaps he's gone into a field to...
6: That'll do.
3: Captain Manreen, does it not put you in mind of the Mare Celeste? She was found abandoned in the midst of an empty ocean. Food on the table, wine in the glasses. Not a human soul on board, dead or alive. Only the creaking of the rigging. The eerie cry of the birds. It's no strikey cut, man. Did you know? See the connection?
6: Not really, no.
3: Captain Manring, there's a note under the windscreen wiper.
6: What does it say?
3: Broken down, gone for assistance.
6: We can't afford to waste time waiting for him to come back. He may have had to go for miles. We have to drive around him.
8: How do you mean, sir?
6: Well, we pull off the road onto that grass and bypass
8: him. But you know, sir, that there's been rather a lot of rain lately. If we drive over the grass, won't we get bogged down?
6: No, of course not. Ground's as firm as a rock. Anyone can see that. Right, hurry up, everybody. Everyone on the van. Come on, Wilson, get in.
8: Don't you think it would be wiser if we stayed off the van to lighten the load?
6: Oh, really, Wilson? You're not very scientific, are you? Anybody knows that extra weight gives more traction to the driving wheels. Do use your common sense. Now get in.
8: All right, well, if you say so, sir.
6: Right, Jones, drive onto the grass and pull round the other vehicle.
1: All right, Captain Manrin. Pulling onto the grass now, sir.
6: Good, good. Hang on, everybody. Soon be back on the road again. Come on, Jones, keep going.
1: We're stuck, sir, we're stuck.
6: What?
9: Mr. Manrin.
6: What is it, Pike?
9: I think we're stuck.
6: I know that, you stupid boy. Right, everybody off. Take up your pushing positions. That's right. Now, spread out round the van.
8: Do you think some of them should stay on so as to give more traction to the wheels?
6: Don't be flippant, Wilson. Right, everybody in position. Your trip.
10: Yes, Captain Manrin.
6: I can't really think there's much point in your standing in front of the bonnet like that. In that position, you'll be pushing the van backwards and the rest of the men be pushing it forward.
10: Yes, of course. I'm sorry, sir.
6: Come round to the front wing here. Find something you can get a purchase against. Like this headlamp, for example. You see? Now you can push.
1: Mr. Manrin, you've done it again. Look at my headlamp. It's dangling. It's dangling.
6: Well, you ought to maintain your van better. Only have to look at it a bit to start dropping off. Pike! Pike!
11: Sir?
6: Move round to your left a bit so that you're right behind the near side wheel. You're able to get more leverage in that position.
11: Righto, sir.
6: I stand by to push, everybody. All right. Where you go, Jones. Let the clutch in.
1: Right, sir.
9: Stop it, Marion. I knew that would happen. Look at me.
6: Hold it, Jones. Nearly got it that time.
9: What do you mean, nearly got it? I got it all. Look, it's all over me.
6: What are you playing at, Pike? Just look at the mess you've made of your uniform. Covered in mud.
9: Wasn't my fault. The wheel turned it all up. Anyway, you told me to stand there.
6: Now, stop arguing, boy.
9: But look at me. I'm absolutely filthy. Head to toe, I am.
6: Oh, stop prancing about like that. This is war, not Settler's Wells. Ah, look. There's a car coming along. Let's give us a hand.
8: I don't think that's a very good idea, sir. It's that dreadful Warden fellow. Hodges, the greengrocer.
6: Oh, no.
8: Yeah.
12: Hello there. Stuck in the mud, are we?
6: Ignore him, Wilson.
8: Right.
6: I don't want you to lose your temper with him.
12: Blimey, lad, you're in a bit of a mess, aren't you? Been playing at mud pies, have we? You wait till Mummy sees you.
1: It wasn't my fault.
8: Now, look, Hodges, just tear off, will you?
3: Captain Manrin, why don't we ask yon Warden fellow to give us a tour?
6: Yes, I suppose that's an idea.
8: If I may say so, sir, if we're going to ask Hodges, of all people, for assistance, I think you should be very diplomatic.
6: Oh, of course I will, yeah. Hey, you, Hodges, over here.
8: Me? Yes, well, I reckon that should have done it.
12: What do you want, Napoleon?
6: Be good enough to give us a tow, would you?
12: Me? Give you a tow? What have you ever done for me?
6: Now, look, this is no time to bandy words. There's a large military convoy coming up this road soon. We are responsible for seeing that it gets to its destination.
12: Well, that's your hard bun, isn't it, mate?
6: Very well. In the name of the King, I requisition your transport.
12: Oh, no, you don't. There's a load of logs in the boot of my car for the warden's post, and I'm going to deliver them. And if you don't like it, you know what you can do. Turn up!
2: Why don't you shoot him, Mr. Manrin?
6: Be quiet, Pike.
9: Go on, shoot him. You've got the authority.
6: I said be quiet.
9: Hey, look, he's trying to drive round as well. He's going on the grass. You'll get stuck like we did.
12: Oh, no, I won't, you dopey-looking thing. Because I'm going to use my common sense and background.
2: Uncle Arthur, you could shoot him.
8: Don't be silly, Frank.
9: But he called me a dopey-looking thing. You're not going to stand for that, are you?
8: Well, yeah, but I don't see why not.
12: See, all you have to do is to use your head. Cheerio!
9: Hey, look, Mr. Manrin, he's got stuck in the mud as well.
6: So damn all right.
12: Well, don't just stand there. Give me a push.
8: Shall we have him, sir?
6: No. Just ignore him. Leave him to his own devices. We're going to think about getting ourselves out.
9: Mr. Hodges, we're not going to push you, and that will serve you right for calling me a dopey-looking thing.
6: Fight. Heaven's sake, stop shouting. There's enough noise in the last few minutes to awaken the dead.
1: I don't know about that, Captain Manley, but he spoke from the elephant.
6: There you are, you see, Pike, I told you we'd make it. It's what? Did you see an elephant?
3: Oh, he did, sir. There's one in the back of the circus truck.
6: Good Lord.
1: It's called Big Gertie, and it's Indian.
5: Sounds more like Cockney to me. Can I come and have a look at it, Mr. Jones?
1: Of course you can, Pikey.
6: Yeah, now, just a minute. There's a convoy.
9: I can't remember when I last saw an elephant.
3: Oh, well, he didn't get a lot of them around Warmington, son.
9: No, I mean, I can't remember whether it was at the zoo or at the circus.
6: Look, could we concentrate on getting us...
11: My sister Sissy doesn't like the circus. She says the animals are made to look undignified.
2: I used to like it when the man put his head in the lion's mouth. Hey, do you remember, Uncle Arthur? They used to do that at Bertram Mills.
11: Oh, that's right, Frank. Yes, so they did, yes.
2: Mind you, all the circuses started to do that. I think they ought to do something different now.
6: Like the lion putting his head into the man's mouth.
2: Oh, don't be silly, Joe. You couldn't get a lion.
6: Oh, for heaven's sake, be quiet.
9: Well, you couldn't be silly.
6: Now, that convoy is due in an hour, and we haven't put one signpost in position yet. We've got to get our van out of that mud. Now, what we really need is a tow.
1: Permission to speak, sir.
6: What is it now, Jones?
1: Why don't we borrow Big Gertie?
6: Who?
1: The elephant, sir.
6: Oh, don't be absurd.
1: Well, they're very strong, sir, and they never forget.
6: Forget what?
1: Well, whatever they're trying to remember. There's a lot of elephants when I was on the Northwest Front here. We could use the elephant, sir. We could, you know.
6: No. It's out of the question, Jones. Might have been possible if the handler had been about. But as he isn't, it's quite impossible.
1: Well, I myself, sir, have a lot of experience with elephants. When I was on the Northwest Front, I was in charge of three of them. And he used to do exactly what I told him.
2: Really, Mr. Jones?
1: Yes, Puggy. In fact, by the time we parted, me and those elephants used to think as one.
3: That I can well believe.
12: Blimey, what's the matter with you lot standing about like this? I thought you said you were expecting a vital convoy, Napoleon.
6: That's right, we are.
12: Well, in that case, you should be putting all your efforts into getting your van out of that mud, not chatting.
6: We are not chatting. We're formulating a plan of campaign designed to deal with the situation.
12: Oh, yeah? What are you going to do, then?
6: Beg your pardon?
12: What is this scheme you've been working out?
6: We're going to be towed out by an elephant.
12: An elephant? Oh, God, blimey. Anybody else would ring the AA, but not you. No. You have to use the ruddy elephant.
11: Look, Hodges, just go away, will you?
12: Go away? You must be joking. I wouldn't miss this for the world.
6: Right, carry on, Jones. Get the elephant out.
12: Yeah, off you go, Sabu.
1: Right, Jump, help me with that lower the toll board.
13: Hi, I'm coming, son.
11: You're quite sure this is wise, sir? After all, it isn't our elephant. I mean, don't you think we should ask somebody?
6: There isn't anybody, is there? Anyway, if there's any trouble, I shall slap a requisition order on the beast.
11: I say that conjures up a pretty picture.
9: Hey, Mr. Henry. Come and have a look at her.
6: Yes, all right, Pike.
9: She's ever so big, Uncle Arthur. She's ever so big.
11: Yes. Well, elephants do have a habit of being rather on the large side.
6: Ah, yes. Splendid-looking beast. Don't you agree, Wilson?
11: Whatever, yes, I suppose, sir. Yes, I suppose, yes. I'm not actually a connoisseur of elephants.
6: Well, at least you could show a bit of interest. Right, Jones. Get her out.
1: Very good, sir. Haja Sundari. Haja Fia Dinshu.
6: Very interesting, this, Wilson. I wish I could understand what Jones is saying to him.
11: Well, I wouldn't worry too much, sir. It's far more important that the elephant understands.
1: Hey, Haji Laki.
6: What did you say to it?
1: Get out.
14: Mr. Speaker.
6: Yes, Joe.
14: I don't think this elephant speaks Indian.
6: Look, there must be some way of persuading it to come out of that chuck.
14: Well, we could try tempting with some food, so that might do the trick.
6: Good idea. Pike!
2: Yes, Mr. Manreen?
6: Give the elephant your packed lunch.
9: Why mine?
6: Don't argue, boy. This is an emergency.
9: It's not fair. Mum made me some lovely paste sandwiches today. Look.
6: Oh, yes, they do look very nice. Yes, it'll like those. Right, here you are, Jones. Try tempting you with these.
1: Thank you, sir. Here you are, girl. Look what I've got for you. Look. Come on now.
12: It's working, sir. Here she comes.
6: Right, Jove, yes. Well done, Jones. She's almost out. Just another 6 feet.
11: Blimey, it's an elephant, not a centipede.
6: Don't you stop.
2: She's out, Mr. Manreen.
6: Good. Right, Jones, lead her over to your van. And Fraser, go on ahead and get the rope out of the back.
13: Oh, I'll do that, sir.
2: Miss Manreen, now we've got the elephant out of the truck, can I have a ride on it?
6: Certainly not.
2: Oh.
6: That's right, Jones. Stop her in front of the van.
13: Here's the rope, sir.
6: Thank you, Fraser. I wonder how we attach it.
11: Well, we could just tie it round the bumper.
6: I'm not talking about that end of the rope. How do you fix this end to the elephant?
11: I've really no idea. Perhaps Jones will know.
6: Well, let's hope so. Here's the rope, Jones. How do we attach it to the elephant?
1: Well, when we were in the jungle, sir, they used to wear big harnesses and the ropes were attached to those. Well, we'll have to tie it round her neck.
6: Yes, all right. Off you go, then.
2: How are you going to get up on her head, Mr. Jones? It's ever so high.
1: No, don't you worry, Puggy. All I shall have to do is tap her on the leg and then she'll lift her knee up and I'll be able to climb up onto her back. Hence the expression, having her knees up.
6: Yeah, come on, Jones. Don't just talk about it. We must get that rope.
1: Very good, sir. Well, would it be in order to borrow your swagger stick to do the tapping?
6: Huh? Oh. Yes, all right. Here you are.
1: Thank you, sir. Thank you. Stand by, everyone. I shall now tap the elephant's leg.
13: Doesn't seem to work.
2: Hey, wait a minute. No. Look, there she goes. Here, that's not right.
6: Jones. Why is she standing on her head with her hind legs in the air?
1: I don't know, sir. Once we had her in the northwest front, you never did that.
6: Why is this one doing it?
11: Well, I just thought it was fairly obvious, you know. After all, this elephant comes from a circus. I said she's trained to do that, when she gets tapped on the knee, you see? It's part of the act.
6: Yes, of course, that's it. Jones, you better try something else.
1: Well, I've got to try and stop her standing on her head first.
12: Well, you'd better hurry up, otherwise the blood will run to her head, and with one that size, she'll get one hell of a dizzy spell.
6: Just ignore him, Wilson.
2: Miss Manreen, I've got an idea. Look, see, when she does that in the circus, I expect all the people clap, and then she stands up properly again. But why don't we clap?
6: Oh, really, Packy, I've never heard such a... That's a very good idea, boy. Right, men, stand by to applaud the elephant. Part three. One, two, three.
13: Look, it's working, sir.
6: So it is.
2: I do have good ideas sometimes, don't I, Uncle Arthur?
11: Of course you do, Frank.
2: Thank you.
11: When we want our pussycat to lie down, we tickle her nose.
6: Do you? Thank you, Godfrey. We'll bear that suggestion in mind, if and when we meet a pussycat who refuses to lie down. For the moment, we must concentrate on getting Jones up onto the elephant's back. Right, Pike, give Fraser a hand to get Jones onto the elephant.
2: Yes, all right, Miss Manning. You ready, Mr. Jones?
1: All ready, Pike.
2: Here we go, then. Come on.
6: Wilson, how long have we got now before the convoy's due?
11: About 3/4 hours, sir.
1: Mr. Manreen, permission to inform you I've been uplifted.
6: Thank you, Jones. Now...
1: But I think I should have to come down again.
6: What on earth for?
1: I've forgotten the rope.
6: Well, don't be silly. Stay where you are. Pike, throw the rope up to Jones.
2: Yeah, Mr. Manreen. Here you are, Mr. Jones. Catch! Whoop!
6: Pike. I meant throw one end of the rope up to Jones. Not the whole length.
2: Well, I didn't know, did I? You should have said, shouldn't you? You should have said...
6: Don't you use that tone of voice to me, boy.
1: Mr. Manreen, I tied the rope round her neck.
6: Well done, Jones. Throw the other end down. And Fraser?
13: Aye.
6: You tie it off in front of Jones's van.
13: I'll do that, sir. Come on.
1: Excuse me, Mr. Manreen.
6: Oh, what is it now, Jones?
1: You'll be careful with my van, won't you? I mean, you won't let anything else happen.
6: For heaven's sake, we're only going to tow it out of the mud.
13: Right. All right, old sir.
6: Thank you, Fraser. You'd better get in the van and stare.
13: Right, yes, sir.
6: Now, I need some more food to encourage the elephant to walk forwards.
11: I've got some of my sister's upside-down cakes here. The elephant might like these. They're very dainty.
6: Yes, all right, dear. All right, Godfrey, thank you. Go and stand directly in front of the elephant and we'll have a go.
11: Very good, Mr. Manning.
13: Oh, this should be good. I can't wait to see this.
6: Right, everybody standing by.
13: Yes, sir.
6: Okay, Godfrey. Go ahead. Tempt the elephant.
11: Very good, Mr. Manning. Come along, Jumbo. Walk is. Who's a pretty girl, then?
2: Yeah. Hey, look, Uncle Arthur, she's moving forward.
6: Right, Godfrey. Now encourage the elephant to run by running yourself.
11: I beg your pardon, sir? Don't mind my saying so, sir. I think it's going to be far more difficult to encourage Godfrey to run than the elephant.
6: No, don't worry, Wilson. It's going to be all right. Look. The elephant's picking up speed. As soon as the snack is taken up, the van will move. Any minute now. There she goes.
12: almost got the cab out of the mud. All you've got to do now is go back and get the bits of the wheels.
1: Mr. Mannering, what's happened to my beautiful van? It's in two pieces.
6: Yes, I'm sorry about that, Jones. It's most unfortunate.
12: Who I've lost so much of a

0: Yes, I'm sorry about that, Joan. It's most unfortunate.
1: Who I have loved so much for months.
2: What are we going to do now, Mr. Menreen?
0: It's a very good question, Pike.
3: It is. What's the answer?
0: Well, how long have we got, Wilson?
4: About 35 minutes, sir. Mind you, I suppose there's always a chance the convoy might be a teeny-weeny bit late.
0: A teeny-weeny bit late. Wilson, this is a military exercise, not a cocktail party. That convoy will definitely be here. The time stated on the orders, and that was 1,600 hours, wasn't it?
4: Well, if you say so, sir, yes. Actually, I've never seen the orders regarding this exercise. If you remember, the evening they arrived, I was away at the dentist, you see, having my wisdom tooth looked at.
0: Yeah. A rather fruitless session, that. Anyway, I've got the orders here. I'll just double-check, although I'm quite sure I'm right. Now, let's see. Yes.
2: What's next, Mr. Menreen?
3: Is it no 1,600 hours after all?
0: Oh, yes, yes. Yes, it's definitely 1,600 hours.
4: Well, what is it then, sir?
0: Unfortunately, I appear to have got the date wrong. The exercise is next Saturday. Oh.
5: Mr. Manry, does that mean you smashed my lovely van up and all to no one's avail?
0: Yes, I'm afraid so, Jones. It does rather look as if an error had occurred. Still, never mind. We can regard today's little outing as a useful rehearsal for the real thing. So if you can get your van put together again by next weekend, you'll be all ready to have another go.
5: Oh, no, Mr. Manning, not with my van we don't.
0: What do you mean, Jones?
5: Well, sir, in times gone by, I've stood by you not only through thick, but also through quite a lot of thin. However, enough's enough. After all, I'm only immortal.
1: That's right, Mr. Jones. You go on, tell him. Oh, this has really made my weekend, this has. Talk about love.
3: Why don't you just dry up, Hodges?
2: Menreen, look at the elephant.
0: Where? Oh, good Lord.
1: Oh, what an afternoon. I feel quite exhausted from laughing.
0: Yes. I think the elephant must be feeling exhausted. He's just sitting down on your car.

0: That episode of Dad's Army, based on the original television series by Jimmy Perry and David Croft, you heard Arthur Lowe as Captain Mannering, John LeMessurier as Sergeant Wilson, Clive Dunn, Corporal Jones, John Lolly, Private Fraser, Arnold Ridley, Private Godfrey, Ian Lavender, Private Pike, Bill Pertwee, Chief Warden Hodges, and Larry Martin as Private Walker. The jumbo-sized problem was adapted for radio by Harold Snowd and Michael Knowles and produced by John Dial.
1: You know, cats have minds of their own. 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
2: 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Tibby, Tibby.
1: Tibby the meat lover. And now he's easy to please with Kitty Cat Meat and Liver Dinner. 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And Tabby, she's happier than ever. 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

Yes, ladies and gentlemen, Charlotte Greenwood is brought to you this Sunday and every Sunday at this time by the makers of Hallmark greeting cards to remind you that on birthdays, on anniversaries, and every time you want to remember someone, you'll find a Hallmark card that says just what you want to say the way you want to say it. So when you choose a card, look on the back for the three identifying words, a Hallmark card. Like the word sterling on silver, those words, a Hallmark card,

0: Al Charlotte's a busy gal these days, what with helping to manage the Barton estate and keeping tabs on the three Barton children. But she can always find time for her weekly phone call to her manager, Roger Humphrey, in Hollywood. Right now, it's morning in the Barton mansion in Lakeview, and Charlotte is saying...
1: Heavens to Betsy, Roger. I know this phone call is running into money. Stop stewing. Don't you know people who get into stews always go to pot? Now, what were you saying about my income tax? 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Now, why did you do that? I've been trying for years to fill out my form. 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It's perfectly simple. 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Then you add your SS to your WHT and subtract from item 4A on Schedule B. If you have anything left over, it's wrong. No, Roger, I've got to hang up in a minute and go hunting. That's right, hunting. We used to call it shopping. That was before the butcher started playing peekaboo. You have no idea what the meat situation is here in Lakeview, Roger. You know, you can't even sing Meet Me in St. Louis unless you change the meat to beans. The lady next door, she told me that she winked at the butcher and got lamb chops. I not only winked at him, I gave him one of my best and biggest smiles. And guess what we had for dinner? Spinach. Well, bye, Roger. I've got to go shopping and I've got to see Judge Cronin. I must be off. I said I must be off. Well, Roger, you don't have to agree with me. Bye. Good morning, Judge.
2: That'll be $5 for 5 days.
3: Oh, good morning, Miss Greenwood.
1: Well, I just thought I'd drop in and say hello. Hello.
3: Hello.
1: Hello.
3: Shopping, eh?
1: No, I haven't time for shopping. I was just buying some things I need.
3: Oh, well, Sit down, my dear. I'm glad you dropped in. There's a little business matter I have to discuss with you.
1: Well, I have to hurry back home. You know, Mr. Anderson's coming out this morning. Couldn't we discuss it some other time?
2: Never put off today what you can put off tomorrow. Never put off tomorrow what you can put off today.
1: Well, there must be some way of saying that to make it come out right.
3: Yes, I haven't got the words in order.
1: Maybe we better call off the whole thing.
3: No. Just sit right down.
1: All right. My, but isn't it too warm in here?
3: It's that pesky hot air heater. Something's wrong. I can't shut it off. Now, what I wanted to talk to you about is the Oak Street store. The news is a bit disturbing.
1: Why should I be disturbed about an Oak Street store? I never even heard of it.
3: Perhaps not, but just the same, you're a fourth owner in it.
1: I am? An owner of a store?
3: Yes. You and the three Barton children have inherited it. For many years, it was a very exclusive and highly profitable shop. Then the neighborhood changed, the shopping district moved northward, a war plant and a new school were built near there, and... what's the matter? Is the hot air bothering you?
1: Yes, but keep on talking. Let's get finished.
3: Look, I am trying to tell you the business is doing very badly.
1: Yes, well, isn't there a better business bureau in Lakeview?
3: Certainly, but what's that got to do with it?
1: Well, call them up and have them make business better.
3: No, the bureau can't make business better.
1: Well, if a better business bureau can't make better business, then it better leave the business of making better business to a better business bureau.
3: Look, never mind. Will you please look at this?
1: What is it?
3: The financial statement of the store as of the close of last year.
1: Well, you said business was bad. Look at all that money.
3: No, you're looking at the wrong figures. The store lost all that money. If we put those loss figures in the profit column, they'd be gained.
1: Oh, how clever. That solves everything, doesn't it?
3: Solves everything?
1: Sure, we'll put all the figures over in the profit column and we'll make a fortune.
3: No, you can't do that.
1: Of course I can. Give me a pencil.
3: No. Don't touch that. Just look at it.
1: What is this figure here?
3: That is rent.
1: Rent?
3: Although the estate owns the property, the store has to rent storage space in a basement. It's part of the overhead.
1: Oh, that's silly. Who ever heard of an overhead basement?
3: The basement isn't overhead. That's simply an expression. Fixed overhead.
1: Yes, well, what's the matter with it?
3: Nothing.
1: Well, why did you have to have it fixed?
3: Miss Greenwood, it is like this. I'll be explicit. The store borrowed money from the bank. So, in a sense, you and the bank are in business together. Sort of partners.
1: Money and I are strangers. How can strangers be partners?
3: Look, you don't understand. The bank has a mortgage and intends to take the store away from you. Now, my advice, Miss Greenwood, is to get out from under. Sell the store, repay the loan, and take a very slight profit.
1: Only a tiny profit?
3: Well, better than losing everything.
1: Oh, well, All right, you know more about this business than I do, Judge Cronin.
3: Thank you. You see, I've already talked to a Mr. Hemming who thinks he can do something with the store. He mentioned
1: $5,000. $5,000?
3: Not bad, and in fact, he's calling on you around noontime today.
1: Oh, then I must be running home. But, Judge, if the bank does take the store away, you can tell them one thing for me.
3: What?
1: That's a fine way to treat a partner. Kitchen. Hurry up. Your lunch is all ready.
4: Oh, boy. You've been baking cake. Can I have a piece?
1: Here you are. Put it on the table with your lunch.
4: Gee, chocolate. I'm home early today, Aunt Charlotte. I ran all the way.
1: Oh, that's a long way, too. Do the other children go home for lunch at noon?
4: Oh, some of them. And some bring their lunches to school. And a lot just go over to Mike's and get candy bars.
1: Mike's?
4: That's the pool hall in the corner. Gee, am I hungry.
1: Wait a minute. Did you wash your hands?
4: Yes, sir. Right down till I stuck skin. See?
1: All right.
4: Hey, soup.
1: That ought to hit the spot on a cold day.
4: And it's got letters in it, too.
1: Hey, remember, like the letter H in the word school, they're silent. Now, when you finish your soup, there's a sandwich, and then you can have the piece of cake.
4: I thought you said we couldn't have any cake till next week. On account of we have to be on a budget.
1: Now, don't you tell Judge Cronin. But I fudged a little. This cake is on me. It's not on the budget.
4: Aunt Charlotte, what is a budget?
1: Robert, as near as I can explain it, a budget is a way of spending your money without getting any fun out of it.
4: I guess we haven't got much money to spend, have we?
1: Well, son, if wealth is a worry, we have very little to worry about.
4: We used to have money. My brother Jack says he remembers when we were rich instead of being poor.
1: Boy, I'll bet that boy remembers way back to gasoline. I wouldn't say we were poor. We're doing all right.
4: Just the same. Every day Jack says he doesn't know how we're going to make out tomorrow.
1: Robert, when you came in here, you didn't say give me a piece of cake for next week. You wanted it now, and you got it now. Just remember, we have what we need today. And we've got this lovely house.
4: Yes, but we keep selling things out of it. Jack says we're selling everything we own, right out from under it. He says someday we'll have to sell the house, too. Who will we live in, Aunt Charlotte?
1: By that time, you youngsters will be grown-up men.
4: Maybe Jack will, but I won't. My sister Barbara won't either. She'll never be a grown-up man.
1: I think you've got something there, son.
4: Where's she going to live?
1: Well, Barbara has already solved that problem. She seems to prefer living with her friends.
4: Yes, she doesn't like it here. She says she's ashamed of this place.
1: Oh, so that's why she doesn't come home.
4: You know what I think, Aunt Charlotte?
1: What?
4: I think we ought to stop selling things.
1: You know what I think, Robert?
4: What?
1: I think you ought to finish your lunch. Oh, there's the doorbell. Very likely, Mr. Hemming. Robert, if I'm still busy when you finish, will you run along to school like a good boy?
4: I'll walk. I can't run. I'm too full.
1: Okay.
5: Good morning, Charlotte.
1: Why, Mr. Anderson, come in.
5: Well, thank you. I'm a little late. I hope you don't think I've stalled so as to be here just at lunchtime.
1: Oh, not at all. In fact, lunch is over.
5: Oh, lunch is over.
1: Yes. Mm-hmm. Yes, practically over. That is Robert's lunch. I haven't eaten yet.
5: Oh, Robert's lunch. Yes. I see. Good. Marvelous boy, Robert. A swell kid.
1: Yes, I'm postponing my lunch until after Mr. Hemming is gone.
5: Uh-oh.
1: He's due here right now.
5: Hemming? Who's Hemming?
1: I don't know. Until this morning, I never even heard of him. But you see, we own the Oak Street store, and Mr. Hemming wants to buy it for
5: $5,000. $5,000? Well, it's a fine price for that rundown pile of junk. But there's something fishy about that proposition. That place has been in the red for the past 20 years. It's practically gone. Oh, look, if that's Hemming, just let me do the talking. All you need to do is to agree with me.
1: Well, Mr. Anderson, wait.
5: How do you do? Hemming's a name.
1: Oh, yes. Come in, Mr. Hemming. Judge Cronin told me all about you.
5: Well, I'll allow you're Mrs. Greenwood.
1: Well, thanks for allowing it, but it isn't Mrs. Greenwood. It's Miss Greenwood.
5: Oh, I'm sorry.
1: You're sorry. And this is Mr. Anderson?
5: Yes, I'm acting as Miss Greenwood's fiscal agent.
6: I understand that you're interested in the Oak Street store.
7: Maybe.
6: Well, you're making no mistake, Mr. Hemming. That's a wonderful buy.
1: Yes, Mr. Anderson says it's a fishy proposition.
6: Yes. No. A flashy proposition. Flashy.
7: Charlotte. Well, what's so flashy about it?
6: The flashy. The storefront. Yes, the way it's painted.
7: Yes, sir. It certainly stands out in the fog.
6: Fog? I don't know what you mean by fog.
1: Oh, so you're from California.
7: I was born right here in Lakeview. And about this flashy business, the store looks pretty shabby to me in that green and yellow paint.
1: Oh, it isn't green and yellow.
7: Oh, guess you ain't seen it lately. It is green and yellow.
1: No, Mr. Anderson says it's definitely in the red.
6: Mr. Hemming, when it comes to business, Miss Greenwood is a bit, naive?
7: Well...
6: Yes, let's say naive. Now, if you let me explain the store's financial possibilities...
7: Well, we're wasting time. We can settle this thing right off. I'm offering you $5,000.
6: What? $5,000 for a going business?
1: Better than that. Mr. Anderson said it's practically gone.
6: You can sell it.
7: Now, look, $5,000 is my price. You can take it or leave it.
6: Why, it's the most ridiculous proposition I've ever heard. Do you imagine that we'll dispose of that up-and-coming concern for a mean, paltry $5,000?
7: Yep.
6: You're right. We'll take it.
1: I'm sorry. We won't.
6: But we won't.
1: No, I've changed my mind.
6: But, Charlotte...
1: If the store is worth $5,000 to Mr. Hemming, it's worth $5,000 to us.
6: But...
1: If he can make a success of it, so can we.
6: But, Charlotte, listen.
7: Now, look, if this is a trick to sell at a higher price, you're wasting your time, my blonde and beautiful lady.
1: I'll settle for the blonde. We're not selling at any price at all.
7: All right, if that's the way it is, I'll bid you good day.
6: Oh, Charlotte, have you lost your senses?
1: On the contrary, I've just found them. I've got a great idea.
6: But don't you realize what you've done, Charlotte? You'll never get another offer. Experienced people have made a failure of that sort. It's a colossal flop. You and your ideas. Now I've heard everything.
1: Oh, no, Mr. Anderson. You haven't heard anything. Yet.

Although Valentine's Day is 3 weeks from next Wednesday, it's not too early to choose your Valentine. This Valentine's Day will be even more important than in years gone by. It'll be a time when almost all of us will be sending our loving thoughts to dear ones, some very far away, perhaps. And for each of those dear ones, there's a Hallmark Valentine that says just what you want to say, the way you want to say it. 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

0: And now to resume our story. Charlotte has made up her mind not to sell the Oak Street store after all. Instead, she has decided to step in and manage it herself. So now we find her entering the store.
1: Yeah? Can I help you, lady?
2: You're Mr. Mills, aren't you?
1: That's right.
2: I'm Miss Greenwood. I talked to you on the phone about an hour ago.
1: Oh, you're the new manager, huh? Well, this is it. Look around.
2: Thank you.
1: I guess you'll find I have everything as it should be.
2: Yes, you do seem to have everything, but some of it should be in a museum.
1: Oh, you have to have this kind of stuff when you go in for notions.
2: Well, who would ever have a notion to go in for this kind of stuff?
1: Now, listen, lady, all our merchandise is strictly class.
2: Yes, I can see it is. Class of 1910. What is that over there?
1: Soda fountain. But I boarded it up. Who's going to sit down and suck a soda through a straw nowadays?
2: Well, Barnum said there's a sucker born every minute. What's in there?
1: A kitchen and a couple of rooms. Used to be living quarters, but I just use them to rest in.
2: I don't imagine you're disturbed very often.
1: You ain't kidding. Business was bad enough around here even before they tore down the other stores to make room for that school. But now, brother, you got a high pressure to do a nickel's worth of business.
2: High pressure?
1: Yeah, that's something you want to learn if you want to manage this place.
2: Well, I want to learn everything I can. Tell me about it.
1: Okay, it's like this. Now, supposing you come in here to buy a snood. Along with the snood, I sell you a brush, a comb, and a mirror.
2: You couldn't sell me all that stuff.
1: Oh, yes, I could. I'm an expert at it. Now, supposing we got a special today, 69-cent snood. You be a customer that comes in to buy one, and I'll show you how it's done.
2: All right, I want to buy a 69-cent snood.
1: All right, sure, lady. How about a comb and a brush and a mirror? How about a comb and a brush and a mirror? Well, why don't you say something?
2: I just want to convince you what a hard job it is.
1: Yeah, no. You don't get it.
2: All right, I really don't want it.
1: You don't get the idea. Now, okay, let's start all over. You come in the store and say, and I say to you, something for you, lady?
2: No, thank you. Not a thing.
1: But you gotta buy something.
2: I certainly don't. I wouldn't trade in a store of this kind.
1: Then why did you come in here?
2: Because I am the new manager.
1: Yeah. Oh, no. Now, look. Let's work it the other way around. I'll be the customer, see? Now, how do you do? I want to buy a snood.
2: Oh, now, really?
1: Listen, I say I want a snood.
2: All right, but you're going to look awfully funny in it.
1: No. Turn on the high pressure. See, now you got to sell me the comb, the brush, and the mirror.
2: All right, would you like to comb your hair?
1: No.
2: Would you like to brush your hair?
1: No.
2: Would you like to look in the mirror?
1: No.
2: I don't blame you.
1: No, that ain't it. I'll come in again. How do you do? I want a snood.
2: I'm snorry. We've just closed.
1: But you haven't closed.
2: Well, I'm getting tired enough to close.
1: All right. How much is this snood?
2: 69 cents.
1: Oh, 69 cents. They sell them across the street for $0.50.
2: Well, then get one across the street.
1: They're out of them.
2: Well, when we're out of them, we sell them for $0.25. You...
1: Listen, lady, ask me about the brush, the comb, and the mirror.
2: All right, but stop changing the subject. Now, do you want to buy a brush, comb, or mirror?
1: Is it a hand mirror?
2: No, it's a face mirror. Who'd want to look at their hands?
1: Oh, I give up.
2: Well, I told you it wouldn't work.
1: All right, so you think that you can manage the store, do you, and make it pay?
2: I certainly do, and without having to sell each customer a brush, a comb, and a mirror.
1: Well, sister, you haven't got a chance. You want to know why we carry all this old junk? We haven't got the money to buy any new stock. We haven't got the credit. We don't even do enough business to pay a clerk.
2: We don't need a clerk. You and I can handle everything.
1: Oh, that's just wonderful. Only you're going to have to get along without me, Miss Greenwood.
2: Oh, but I can't possibly run the store without some help. You know, I have a home to take care of, too. I'm pretty busy.
1: Oh, you're going to be a lot busier, because you're going to be manager, floor walker, clerk, cashier, delivery boy, and janitor. Because I quit.

0: living room, Miss Greenwood?
1: Yes, come in, Junior.
0: Well, I got the rest of that stuff stored in the attic.
2: Oh, it's lucky we've got a large attic in this house.
0: Yes, it is. Oh, say, have you heard my newest joke?
2: Is it funny?
0: Yeah.
2: I haven't heard it.
0: Well, listen to Pipper. Now, listen. If I found it... Oh, this is going to kill you. If I found 2 bits in one coat pocket and 50 cents in the other, what would I have?
2: Somebody else's coat on.
0: Oh, shucks, you're not supposed to know the answer. I got that joke fresh from a friend.
2: Yes, how is Joe Miller?
0: See, you're slicker in a blue shirt suit, you know. Well, I guess you better be getting downtown to my regular job now. But anytime you need a handyman again, just start buzzing, cousin.
2: Thank you, Junior. You're a big help.
0: Oh, thanks. Same as Greenwood. I'd like to ask you, well, you sort of personal question.
2: Oh, now be careful, Junior.
0: Yeah, I will. Do you believe that love at first sight could lead to wedding bells?
2: I certainly do, but every man I've ever met has always taken a second look.
0: Oh, Jay, you know, you have the slickest way of putting the fella off.
2: Huh?
0: Oh, yeah, but now, no fooling. This is Sunday, and you ain't so busy. How about riding downtown with me in my car?
2: Why, Junior, can you drive with one hand?
0: Huh? Drive with one hand? Oh, yes, sure, I'll say I can.
2: Well, that's fine. Here's an apple to eat on your way.
0: Oh, shucks, trapped again. You're always getting me, ain't you? What's that?
3: Oh, at last. Charlotte, I...
2: Oh, hello, Mr. Anderson.
3: I've phoned every day for the past month, and I've come to the house, and nobody's ever home. At last, I find your front door open. Now, where in the name of common sense have you been?
2: Well, I've been busy at the store.
3: What are you talking about? What store?
2: The Oak Street store.
3: Oh, now, wait a minute, Charlotte. You surely didn't go through with that crazy idea about running that place.
0: What's crazy about it?
3: Hey, just where do you fit into this picture?
2: Oh, Junior's been helping me in his spare time. You know, he's my assistant.
0: And bodyguard.
3: Bodyguard?
0: Mm-hmm. Yes, sir, certainly. Why, just the other day, a fella came into the store and started to get smart. Well, I uncorked one with my right.
3: You did?
0: Then I uncorked one with my left.
3: What?
0: Then I uncorked another with my right.
3: Wait, you were fighting right there in the store?
2: No, he was opening Coca-Cola.
3: Gotcha. Oh, this whole thing is absurd. Charlotte, how could you go down there and work in what practically amounts to a junk shop?
2: There isn't any more junk shop. We closed it out.
3: Uh-huh. Well, I warned you you'd never make a go of it.
0: No, nobody can make a go of that kind of store.
3: Yeah.
0: Oh, wait, I'll answer the bell, Miss Greenwood. I got ankle long anyway. Sorry you won't go for a ride, but I can dream, can I?
2: Yes, and you'll meet a much better class of people.
0: Oh, you're a card.
3: Well, all I can say, Charlotte, is that I hope it's taught you a lesson.
2: Oh, it certainly has. Judge Cronin was right. The neighborhood simply won't support a store like that.
3: Yeah. And when you come right down to it, running a business is a man's job. That's not for a woman, you know.
2: Mm-hmm. Well, that's what you think, Mr. Anderson. Well, Judge Cronin, welcome back home.
4: Don't you welcome me. I go out of town for a few weeks, and when I return, what do I find?
5: But you haven't been missed.
4: Yeah, you took him. Please. That'll be enough out of you. Now, Miss Greenwood, what's happening about selling the Oak Street store to Mr. Hemming? First he's cold, then he's hot, then he's cold again. What's he doing?
2: Well, from your description, he must be taking a shower. A lot of flies.
4: You were there
2: house.
4: For a minute, too. I'm talking about the Oak Street store deal.
2: Yes, well, that was called off.
4: Called off?
3: Yes, Charlotte decided not to sell.
4: Aha! I suspected you had a hand in this, so she acted on your advice against mine, eh?
3: No, I can't understand it, Cronin. I must be slipping. But this time I was on your side.
4: What?
3: I did everything I could to induce her to sell.
4: Then, Miss Greenwood, whose advice did you take?
2: Robert.
4: Robert? You mean Bobby's? You took the advice of a 12-year-old boy?
2: That's right. He reminded me of something I should have thought of myself.
4: Reminded you? Mm-hmm. Reminded you of what?
2: That this is his home, that it belongs to him and the other Barton children. It's something for them to have and to hold and to be proud of. A place to bring their friends. A home should be kept together and not sold out piece by piece.
4: Well, I quite agree with you, but... What's that got to do with the Oak Street store?
2: Well, don't you see? That was the only chance to keep a home, was to get a little income, and the store offered that opportunity.
4: Well, I'm sorry, Miss Greenwood, but you've reckoned without the bank. They're foreclosing at the end of the month. So now you've lost everything.
3: Oh, wait a minute. There was a mortgage on the store?
4: Yes.
3: Oh, good grief.
2: Yes, well, the mortgage was on the junk store, as you call it, but Junior and I changed all that.
3: You changed all that?
4: Mm-hmm. What did you do?
2: Well, we turned it into a lunchroom for school children.
3: A lunchroom for school children?
2: Mm-hmm. I got that idea from Robert, too.
4: But look, you can't do that. The bank
2: But we have done it. A lot of children live too far away to go home for lunch.
4: But that doesn't make any difference. You see, the bag
2: it
4: is...
2: It makes a lot of difference now the children come into our place and they get a wholesome lunch.
4: Yeah, but just the same, the bag
2: And the shop's full of youngsters laughing and scuffling and yelling for sandwiches and milkshakes and ice cream cones. I've dipped down into an ice cream freezer so often I've got frosted elbows.
4: Look, Miss Greenwood, what I'm trying to tell you is that changing the place from a store to a lunchroom doesn't wipe out the loan. The bank still demands its money.
2: No, no, the bank's agreed to carry the loan for another year.
5: And since you've been...
4: What? The bank agreed to carry...
2: That's right. The man came down here and he saw the business that we were doing with the children and with the customers at the war plant, and he drew up a new agreement.
3: Well, you're maintaining your record, Cronin. You're still 100%. Always wrong.
4: Why, Miss Greenwood, this is amazing. And imagine, you're getting the idea from Robert. Now, why didn't I think of that?
2: Well, Robert was right there, and I'm sure you would have thought of it if you went to school.
3: Why, sure, Cronin, it still isn't too late to stop.
4: I did go to school.
2: Now, boys, boys, boys.
3: You see, after this, Cronin, you and I had just better keep out of things. Charlotte's smart enough to figure out which side her bread is buttered on.
2: Oh, you don't have to be smart for that, Mr. Anderson. It really doesn't matter which side your bread is buttered on. After all, you do eat both sides.

0: Charlotte Greenwood will be back in a moment. Meanwhile, I want to remind you again, the next time you buy a card for any occasion, look on the back for the identifying words, a Hallmark card. 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
1: Friend, I've been thinking about that store and what was wrong with it. It reminded me of certain persons that you know and I know. They blame everything on their surroundings. They tell themselves they can't change conditions, and there's nothing to do but drift along. Well, it's true that conditions may be as difficult to change as it is to change the course of a river. But that doesn't mean that you have to drift down with the current. You can still get in there and swim upstream. And now... Until next Sunday at the very same time, this is Charlotte Greenwood saying...

0: Hallmark Charlotte Greenwood Show, with music by Charles Hathaway, his orchestra, and the Hallmark Chorus, came to you from Hollywood. This is Wendell Niles speaking. 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
4: And now, in cooperation with police and federal law enforcement departments throughout the United States, the only national program that brings you authentic police case histories. 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
5: Tonight, the case of Joe McCann and the West Side Syndicate.
6: They say we ruled an empire of crime in the East. Robberies, extortions, assaults, escapes.
7: They even cased Uncle Sam for a cool million
6: and carried out the job without a hitch.
5: Yes, tonight's case deals with men who thought they were big-timers, but whose bragging and arrogance do not tell of the inevitable climax of capture or death.
8: Waterman's pens, everyone a master writing instrument, and Waterman's ink, the ink that goes up to three times as far as ordinary inks, are proud to bring you Gangbusters, presenting facts in the endless war of the police on the underworld. Facts that show the operation of our law enforcement officials in their work of protecting our citizens. Commissioner Louis J. Valentine, on leave as interviewer of Gangbusters and serving in Concord, Japan, at the personal request of General Douglas MacArthur, has asked the Honorable James Shuey Malone, Director of Public Safety, Philadelphia, Pennsylvania, to narrate by proxy tonight's case. Now, Director Malone, just 6 weeks ago on Lincoln's birthday, the criminal considered public enemy number one was trapped in a Chicago attic after the most intensive manhunt in recent years.
9: That's right, Don Gardner. And events leading up to this elaborate trap make up one of the most spectacular police files on record.
8: We'd like to hear about them, Director Malone.
9: Well, Don, one winter's day some years ago, a heavily built man walked through the fourth floor hall of an apartment house in uptown New York City. He stopped at a door and took a key from his pocket.
10: Ed, where have you been all day?
11: Well, like I told you, Aggie, I'm looking for a job. What's the matter with you?
10: John McCann is here.
11: Well, so?
10: You didn't tell him to come
11: out. Oh, relax, will you, Aggie?
10: Ed, you promised me you wouldn't run with McCann anymore. He's no good for you.
11: Well, let me pick my own friends, will you, Aggie? Where's McCann?
10: In the bedroom, lying down. Ed, please, listen
11: to me. Now, take it easy, will you? Told you this morning I was going out to get a job.
10: Well, you've been saying that for weeks.
11: Well, I got a job.
10: You did?
11: Yeah.
10: Oh, Ed, that's wonderful.
11: Yeah, great.
10: Well, what kind of a job?
11: Well, you know in all the railroad stations how they got billboards with those ads on them?
10: Yeah, I know.
11: Well, it's not much of a job, but I'm going to put up some ads, a bill poster.
10: Gee, honey, that's swell.
11: Well, what's so swell about it? All day riding from one railroad station to another posting bills.
10: Oh, don't worry, Ed. You'll love it, honest.
11: Mm, maybe. Well, I'm going in and say hello to McCann.
10: Ed.
11: Yeah?
10: No matter what McCann tells you, keep your job, Ed. Please keep it. Promise me.
11: After all the trouble I went through to get the job, you think I'm crazy? Oh, don't worry, Aggie. I'll fix this a bite deep, will you?
10: Okay.
11: Hey. Hey, McCann.
12: Back.
11: No, just now. I got the job. I start Monday.
12: Ah, oh, good, good. Gonna have an assistant for free.
11: An assistant?
12: Yeah, me. I'm going to be your assistant bill poster.
11: Oh, now, look, McCann, there ought to be an easier way.
12: Nobody ever got to be a millionaire an easier way.
11: Well, okay, McCann. But I don't like the idea of playing nursemaid to billboards in every railroad station between New York and Washington. That's worse.
12: So what? It's work. You got to find the best spot to knock off that currency shipment before it gets to the Treasury Department. You think of any better way to case it up?
11: No, I guess there ain't any.
12: You said it. Look, I'm starved, Ed. You think Aggie'd rustle up some food?
11: Yeah, I already told her to.
12: You tell her about your new job?
11: Yeah, she's tickled.
12: You didn't tell her the real reason you took it?
11: No, of course not.
12: You know, Aggie don't care much for me.
11: Well, it's not you, McCann. Aggie just don't go for hot dough. Why, she'd be happy if I'd take a job like this bill posting and stick with it for the rest of my life.
12: You ought to be careful. Aggie might get ideas that a stretch and sing sing would make you honest.
11: No, not Aggie.
12: She's a woman, ain't she? Remember, Ed, you can never figure a woman.
13: Next train for Philadelphia, Wilmington, Baltimore, Washington, at 201. Track 3.
12: Let's smoke a cigarette before we start on our next billboard, huh?
11: Yeah, it's okay with me, McCann. Well, how about it? Is this Trenton a better spot than the others?
12: You gotta pass up Trenton, too. Give me a light.
11: Oh, sure. What's the matter here?
12: Didn't you see? The Trenton police got a permanent detail right here in the station.
11: Well, there's never more than two cops. We can handle it.
12: Yeah, but remember, we gotta go up the stairs, through the station, and out on the street. It'll take time. Too much time.
11: Okay, you're the boss. But I'll sure be glad when I can throw these posters down a sewer.
12: Soon, Ed. Soon. I'm going to look over the Baltimore and Washington stations.
11: Well, that's crazy. Those big stations are rotten with guards.
12: Maybe. And I'm going to take a look anyway. You finish up, go on back to New York, and meet you Sunday at Aggie's apartment.
11: Right.
12: Let's get going on that other poster.
13: Northbound train for New Brunswick, Elizabeth, Newark, and New York. Now arriving on track 1. Northbound train for New Brunswick, Elizabeth.
10: And all that stuff you told me was a lie, huh? McCann has been working with you. That bill posting job was just an act. You're just using it to case a job.
11: Oh, now take it easy, Aggie. What are you cooking there?
10: You'll find out when you eat it. Ed, you made me a promise.
11: Now look, Aggie. There's no use trying to make me something I ain't.
10: No, I guess there isn't.
11: Now, McCann will be here in a few minutes. Now, be nice to that guy. He's a wonder, Aggie.
10: You'll get caught, Ed. They'll get you as sure as you're standing there.
11: Oh, not a chance, Aggie. It's going to be perfect. This is going to be the last job. Millions. I'll be fixed for life. That's McCann. I'll let him in. And don't you pop off in front of him. Hello, McCann.
12: Hi, Ed. Hello, Aggie. I said, hello, Aggie.
10: I understand you're going to make $1 million, McCann.
11: Aggie, cut it, will you?
12: Go on, Aggie. What were you saying?
10: I understand you're casing the biggest job ever.
11: Now, look, McCann.
12: Shut up, Ed. So Ed told you, didn't he? Well, he told you right, Aggie.
10: So it's going to be the biggest thing ever, huh? Millions, so big you'll never have to pull another job.
12: What about it?
10: Okay, I'm for it. But only because it's going to be the last job.
11: Now, look, McCann, she gets an idea. You can't get it out of her head. What she would have found out anyway.
12: Okay, Ed, okay. Don't worry about it. I picked out our spot.
11: Yeah, where?
12: Washington, D.C.
11: Washington? Are you nuts? We'll never make it. They got 1 million cops down there.
12: The way I got it figured, it'll be a pipe.
11: Yeah?
12: The train pulls into the Union Station in Washington 5 minutes before 2 in the afternoon.
11: Oh, daylight.
12: That's right. They unload the door from the train on a baggage truck. It goes over the bridge, across First Street to the post office. And that's where we get it, at the bridge.
11: Ooh. What about the guard?
12: No guards there. Only the guy that pushes the baggage truck. And then...
11: machine gun, huh?
12: No shooting, Ed, I hope.
11: No?
12: How are we going to happen? Now, I figure there'd be 5 or 6 big sacks of dough on the baggage truck. We kidnap the guy, make him grab 2, then we take as many as we can manage, load the dough, and then the guy in the car, and we're off.
11: With Mike at the wheel.
12: That's right.
11: When?
12: Lincoln's birthday. Ought to be nice and quiet. I'll ride down to Washington on a train, meet you right at the bridge. Mike will be in a car parked on First Street. When you see me get off the train,
11: Right on time, McCann. Everything's set.
12: Perfect. Come on. They got the door loaded.
11: I set the car in a great spot. It's just a few feet from the bridge here.
12: Good. And here comes that baggage truck.
11: Now you had all the angles figured, McCann. Look at those sacks of dough. Hey, wait a minute. There's two guys with a dough.
12: Guard?
11: Yeah, with a gun.
12: Got to switch plans, Ed. We don't kidnap the guy. We don't kidnap the guy.
11: No?
12: They walk by us. You crack the guard's skull, I'll take care of the other guy.
11: Right.
12: Now watch him.
11: Okay.
12: Ready?
11: I'm all set. He's out.
12: Hey, what the devil are you doing?
11: I got this one. Grab him on his side.
12: I got two. Yours okay?
11: Yeah, yeah. What about the other side?
12: Many of these. Let's go.
11: All right. Come on, hurry it up, Mike.
12: You can slow down, Mike. Well, got away clean.
14: Okay, we can.
12: How much do you think we got?
11: Stick to your driving, Mike. Count up the score later.
12: See, Ed? I tell you to be a pipe. Wanna make a guess how much we got in these three sacks?
11: Oh, I don't know. Half million?
12: 2 million at least.
14: 2 million?
12: No kidding.
11: Watch the road, Mike. Oh, you're dreaming, McCann. There ain't no 2 million.
12: You say there's only a half a million?
11: Yeah. A half million. Tops.
12: Tell you what I'll do, Ed.
11: What?
12: Settle with you right now. You take 200,000 for your share of the score.
11: 200,000, huh?
12: That's right.
11: You mean I'm guaranteed 200 grand even if my split comes out less?
12: Yeah, and everything over 200 grand, I keep.
11: You're pretty sure you don't, McCann.
12: Did you know?
11: Say 300,000, I'll think about it.
12: 250 grand.
11: 300.
12: A quarter million, Ed. Guaranteed.
11: 300 grand.
12: You heard my price.
11: Okay, McCann. You got a deal. A quarter of a million.
9: McCann and his henchmen could hardly wait to settle the outcome of this curious bargain done, but they had no idea of the actual value of the huge shipment of currency they'd stolen.
15: 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Now, back to Gangbusters and the Honorable James Shuey Malone, Director of Public Safety, Philadelphia, Pennsylvania. You were telling us, Director Malone, how McCann and his gang made a clean getaway after robbing the shipment of currency.
9: Yes, Don. McCann had prepared a special hideout near Brentwood in the eastern section of Washington, D.C. After the robbery, the gang drove directly to the hideout. With shades drawn, they sat down around a heavy table on which mail sacks containing the huge money shipment were piled.
12: What do you say, McCann? Open them up.
14: Shut up, Mike.
12: Well, Ed, you can still back out. It's over 2 million, man.
11: I settled for 250 grand. I'll take it.
12: Hand me the knife, Mike. Sure, sure. Well, here goes. Give me that. me it's a stuff.
11: Get away, will you?
14: Look at it. Thousands.
12: Wait a minute.
14: What?
12: Look at it.
14: Well, I'll be...
12: Let's see that other sack. Hurry, McKean.
14: Shut it. The same.
12: How about
14: this? There is one. I... Just like the others.
12: No, ain't that great?
14: But it's still going.
12: Yeah, it's still.
14: The whole bunch ain't worth a nickel. It's all cut in half, mutilated.
12: Every bill, right down the middle.
14: Did it with nothing?
12: Not without the other half, it ain't. Well, looks like we picked the loser.
14: Well, you and me, McCann, but not Ed.
12: What do you mean?
14: He's got 250 grand coming, guaranteed.
12: Yeah, McCann, what about that?
14: You expect me to pay off,
12: Ed? Well, a deal's a deal.
14: The deal hinges on how much we got. We got nothing.
12: I was guaranteed 250 grand.
14: And?
12: Well, by rights, I should get it.
14: By rights, you should get it, yeah. Look, call off the deal, Ed. You get a double share, the next job.
12: Mm. Okay, the deal's off. Now, what happens now?
14: Every bill goes down the sewer tonight.
12: What, McKean?
14: Down the sewer, I said. Then we can all go back to New York and figure how we can make up for this bum score.
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10: See, you'd listen to me, you wouldn't have had all this. But no, you got to go
12: cut
10: ahead.
12: Cut it, Aggie. Bad enough missing a $4 million score without you rubbing it in.
10: Well, this ought to be a lesson to you.
12: You expecting anyone?
10: No.
12: But McCann's not.
10: Cops?
12: Well, how should I know? I ain't taking chances.
10: Ed, put away that gun.
12: Shut up. Get over where you won't get hurt.
14: Me, Mike. Open up.
12: Oh, Mike.
14: Okay.
12: Hi. Come on in. Well?
14: McCann says he's got the hideout already. You should come over as soon as you can.
12: Okay.
10: Well, hello, Mike. You enjoy spending your cut?
12: Cut it, Aggie.
14: Can you imagine if Treasury guys cutting good money in half? There ought to be a law.
10: That's why they cut it in half, on account of guys like you.
14: Yeah. Just look at them, will you? Look. They saved a couple of them.
12: Why, you... McCann told you to dump all that stuff in the sewer.
14: What harm could a few of them do? I can't bend them.
12: Well, get rid of those bills, Mike.
14: Oh, yeah.
12: If McCann catches you with them, he'll skin you alive.
14: Okay, I'll get you.
12: Now, look, Aggie. McCann's got the old hideout lined up on Academy Avenue. We'll work it like the other time. I'll be going out for food. You call me at that delicatessen at 11:30 every night, like you used to. From a payphone.
10: Well, you don't think you're hot enough for the cops to tap the phone here.
12: Well, you can't tell. You got the number?
10: Yeah, it's written down someplace. Ed, you should have stuck to that bill posting job. You should have stuck.
16: Inspector Reed speaking.
9: Captain Barney Dowd, Inspector, New York Police.
16: Oh, yes, Captain. What can I do for you?
9: Inspector, I think we have a couple of those mutilated bills from your Union Station robbery.
16: Hey, where'd they turn up, Captain?
9: A kid found halves of two $20 bills in an ash can uptown in Washington Heights. And the neighborhood may give us a lead.
16: Well?
9: The ash can belongs to a house where a girl named Aggie Morgan has an apartment on the fourth floor.
16: Who's this Aggie Morgan, Captain?
9: Well, she's a girlfriend of Ed McNamara. And McNamara is certainly one man who could be in on that kind of job.
16: Hey, thanks, Captain Dowd. I'll take the next train to New York.
9: You're not doing yourself any good, Aggie.
10: I know what I'm doing. Even if I knew where Ed was, I wouldn't tell you coppers.
9: All right. You might as well take her to headquarters, Inspector.
10: I haven't seen Ed in weeks.
17: Who's Ed been palling with lately?
10: How should I know?
17: You could help, Ed.
10: Yeah, how?
9: If you were to tell us who Ed was with on that Washington train robbery, things might go a lot easier.
10: You wouldn't kid me, copper.
17: We'll have to hold you as a material witness.
10: You mean keep me in jail?
9: Until we find Ed McNamara.
15: If you told us where he is, you wouldn't have to go.
10: You mean that?
15: We do, Aggie.
10: And things would go easier for Ed.
15: You have my word.
10: I'll make a bargain with you, Captain Dowd.
15: What?
10: You just let me stay here. The minute Ed walks in, I'll tell him to phone you.
15: Why, you... All right, man. Take it to headquarters. We won't get much out of her, Captain Dowd.
9: I'm afraid not, Inspector.
15: Well, where do we go from here? We're not even sure if McNamara was in on the Washington job.
9: No, but if I know Ed, he sure could have been. I'll have my men do a thorough job on this apartment. Maybe something will turn up to give us a break.
14: Finish up that drink, Ed. You don't want to stay away from the hideout too long.
11: I wish I knew how hot we are, McCann.
14: No sense taking chances. Look, Ed, I'm going to run over to Newark.
11: Yeah?
14: Yeah, I want to talk to a guy about a couple of payroll jobs to tide us over. You get some food in the joint so we can hold up for a while.
11: Yeah, I'll get it in that delicatessen.
14: Yeah. They got good stuff. Give them for a couple of weeks.
11: Yeah, that ought to be plenty. Yeah, it doesn't look like the cops have made us for that Washington job.
14: Why should they? Those two guys we slugged didn't get a good look at us, and all that phony dough was down the sewer. How about the license plates?
11: No, I got them hid under the carpet.
14: We can't use those plates again, so tomorrow we dump them in the river.
11: Good. Then there's nothing they can pin on.
14: You better get on with the hideout. Go out for the food later.
11: Right.
14: I'll be back from Newark about midnight.
11: Midnight, huh?
14: Yeah. Wait up for me. See you at 12.
15: Inspector Rain.
16: Captain Dowd, Inspector.
15: Oh, yes, Captain. Anything interesting in Aggie's apartment?
16: Well, among other things, we found a phone number.
15: Phone number?
16: A delicatessen on Academy Avenue. It's too far away from Aggie's apartment for her to buy food there, but she may be contacting Ed McNamara through the public phone there.
15: Good work, Captain.
16: I'll pick you up in about 10 minutes, Inspector, and we'll see if this pays off. Attention, Manhattan Detective Squads. Ed McNamara spotted entering delicatessen on Academy Avenue after leaving rooming house two doors away. Emergency squads, prepare for raid. Emergency squads, prepare for raid. Inside of house will be covered by Captain Dowd's detail.
9: We wait at the head of the stairs on the second floor, Inspector.
15: Yeah, that should give us good cover.
9: We can rush down and get him as he opens his room on the first floor. Get your gun ready.
15: Yeah. I think McNamara's got that room down there all by himself.
9: Most likely. The way this bunch operates, they usually split up after a job.
15: Hey, street door's open.
9: Put him up, Ed.
15: Yeah, what?
9: That's it. Keep him high. Come on, Inspector.
11: Hey, what's the matter, Captain?
9: Get inside your room.
15: All right.
16: Frisk him.
11: I ain't got a gun.
9: We'll find that out.
16: Nothing on him, Captain.
11: See, I told you.
9: Put the cuffs on him.
16: Right.
9: Where's your roommate, Ed?
11: What roommate? I'm staying here alone. What do you want me for, anyway?
9: That Washington mail stick-up.
11: I never even heard of it.
15: You'll hear plenty about it before we're finished.
11: Okay, so I'll hear plenty. Now, take me downtown, book me so I can get a night's sleep. It's already midnight.
9: I guess we'd better take him in, eh, Inspector?
15: Yeah, I suppose so. Grab your hat, Ed.
11: I don't need no hat. Let's get out of here.
9: You're awful anxious to get booked, Ed.
11: Oh, am I?
15: Yeah. Why do you want to go to jail so fast?
11: I told you, I want some sleep.
9: Well, I think we'll wait around and see who you're expecting.
11: I ain't expecting anybody.
9: It's only midnight. We've got lots of time.
11: Now, take me in, will you?
9: We're staying a while. Shut the door, will you, Inspector?
16: Right.
9: What do you know about that Washington mail job, Ed?
11: I said I never even heard of it.
9: Well, that's a start. Let's all go over and sit down. We'll talk about it. Go ahead.
15: Hey, wait a minute.
9: Hmm?
15: Something's out of this carpet.
9: What is it, Ed?
11: No, the landlord put it there. It's a piece of tin. Covers a hole in the floor.
9: Okay. Run over and sit down. I'll have a look under the carpet. Well.
15: What is it, Captain?
5: District of Columbia license plate.
17: 38-562, the getaway car. Well, that pins it on him.
5: Well, Ed, might as well talk now. Get your gun ready. Ed, don't the doors unlock to come in. Tell him.
11: Doors unlocked. Come in.
14: What's your idea?
17: Get him up.
5: Joe McCann.
14: Watch him. Joe, look at
5: him. That's Joe McCann.
14: Okay. Good, I'm through.
5: Put the cuffs on him.
17: Right.
5: Oh. All right, you two, let's go. You'll have a lot of years to think about the $4 million you didn't get. All Joe McCann and Ed McNamara got from the $4 million Washington currency robbery done were long terms in a federal penitentiary. While in prison, McCann handpicked a new gang from among his fellow convicts. With him, they were to carry out a new series of spectacular crimes.
15: And that's next week's case, isn't it, Director Malone?
5: Yes, Don.
15: We'll look forward to hearing these inside facts, Director Malone. And thank you for a fine report tonight. Now, before we broadcast our nationwide clues, here is a word from Waterman. If I were to ask you, what do you buy ink for? You'd answer, why, that's easy to write with. But then I'd answer and say, do you know there's an ink, Waterman's Blue Black Ink, which gives you up to 6,500 extra words per filling of your pen? Yes, Waterman's ink goes up to three times as far as other nationally advertised ink. This is a fact proved by actual tests conducted by a nationally known independent laboratory. Here's another fact. Waterman's Blue Black Ink is all ink. Nothing added, no dilution, no harmful solvent. That's another reason why Waterman's ink enables you to write with clear, sharp letters, writing that resists the passing of time as well as fading in the effects of water. Of course you buy ink to write with, but when you buy Waterman's Blue Black Ink, you write much more with one filling of your pen. You write easily, clearly, and the writing lasts as long as the paper it's written on. You pay only 10 cents for Waterman's ink in the handy tip-fill bottle. In addition to Waterman's Blue Black, you can choose among 7 other smart colors. Next time, get this world-favorite ink, Waterman. Now, Gangbusters Nation.

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1: Attention, citizens, West Coast. Be on watch for Antonio Tavera, indicted for murder of federal officer engaged in performance of official duties. Official description, Antonio Tavera, T-A-V-E-R-A, alias Miguel Leon Rico. 5 feet 7 1/2 inches, 135 pounds, black hair, brown eyes, vertical scar, center of forehead, vertical scar, center of forehead. Caution, Tavera is dangerous and may be armed. Citizens and states, be on lookout for murderer who escaped state prison, Fort Myers, Florida. William Alfred Sawyer, 5 feet 11 inches, 120 pounds, blonde hair, blue eyes, sallow complexion, scar right side of face, very large birthmark, upper left arm, scar inside left forearm. Watch for escaped murderer, William Alfred Sawyer.
2: Wanted by FBI, Indiana armed robbery charge, Frank Delmer Berman, 5 feet 11 and 1/2 inches, 185 pounds. Brown hair, brown eyes, 5 moles on right side of face, 3 moles on left side of face. Tattoos, banker, left forearm, heart, left wrist. Watch for Frank Elmer Berman. Considered dangerous.
0: These are the clues on the most urgently sought persons in the United States tonight, March 23rd. If you have any information concerning these clues, notify your local police, the Federal Bureau of Investigation, or Gangbusters at once.
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0: 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So give. 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
1: 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The cheap one's yours.
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0: This week, we're presenting a story strong in conflict. A conflict of ideas opposed to old methods and custom. Of youth against the old. As our star, we have a young man who scored a hit in his first film portrayal and whose stock in Hollywood is rising with every new performance. He is Cameron Mitchell. We want you to meet him in just a moment, but first... And here's our star, the young man who played the dying pilot, Lieutenant Joe Moore, in High Barbary. Our star, Mr. Cameron Mitchell.
1: Well, as one Mitchell to another, Les, I'm very glad to be here.
0: We're very glad to have you, too, Cameron. We've been hearing great things about your work.
1: Thanks very much, Les. I'll try very hard to make this performance first class.
0: I know you will. And after the play, I'd like you to tell our audience just how you got your first break. It's a story I know they'll be interested in.
1: I'd be glad to, Les.
0: We'll hear more from Cameron Mitchell after the play. Now, places, everyone. Curtain going up.

0: curtain is up, and here is the play. Good evening, Mr. Fry.
1: Evening, Jim. Come in and sit down for a minute. Mary Ann's never ready on time, but you ought to know that by now.
0: Well, I guess I'm a little early anyway.
1: Early? Well, maybe a little bit. Personally, I don't see how a man can take care of a farm the size of yours and get out in the evenings at all.
0: Well, I do have to hustle quite a bit to get away this early.
1: Don't question that. Don't question it at all. I just thought maybe you were sliding things a little to get some free time.
0: Me? Sliding things? After what they taught me at ag school? No, sirree. I know too much about the right way to farm. Why, that's what I went to school to learn.
1: If old Jim Trent had lived, there's a lot about farming he'd have taught you. Stuff they don't teach in any school.
0: Well, just the same, I'd have gone to ag school, because there's too much about farming my father didn't know.
1: Well, now, I'd say he knew about as much as I do. Pretty good man, your father. He didn't need any schooling.
0: He did all right, but I think I can do better.
1: Well, if you do, it'll be hard work that does it, not schooling.
0: Well, I'd hate to think I wasted my time and hard work at school just...
2: Here. What's all the big discussion about?
1: Young Jim is just telling me you have to go to school to learn farming, that's all. James, I'm old-fashioned.
0: I just said that...
2: You can tell me about it in the car. Bye-bye, Father. Behave yourself. Come on, Jim.
1: Well, don't stay out too late. Even an educated farmer has to get up early.
0: You know, it seems like I can't open my head around your father without getting into an argument about how to farm. He seems to think it's some kind of a sin to go to college. And it isn't just your father, Mary Ann. I get the same kind of treatment from most of the men around here. Only the rest of them aren't so blunt about it. You'd think I was trying
2: to... Jim, let's sit down for a minute. Over here under the tree. Let's just talk a while. You're all upset. I don't care about the other farmers around here, but I want you and my father to like each other.
0: Okay. All right, Mary Ann. Now I'm ready to take my scolding like a good boy.
2: Jim, please. I'm not going to scold. It's just that you should know how important it is to me that you and Father should be friends.
0: I know it, honey. And I try hard, but I just can't keep my big mouth shut.
2: He thinks... Well, he says you want everybody else to do things your way.
0: But, darling, it isn't my way. I didn't think it up. It's the scientific way. And when I tell anybody about something I learned at ag school, it's only because I want to help them.
2: But they don't look at it that way, Jim.
0: That isn't my fault, is it?
2: They'd like you better if you didn't try to tell them anything. At least not until you've proved your ideas on your own farm.
0: But, Mary Ann, darling, I tell you, they aren't my own ideas. And I don't have to prove them because they've already been proven by better men than I am.
2: Well, I meant until you had proved your ideas to the people around here, that's all. By making your place pay off, I mean.
0: Well, I'll do that all right. But meanwhile, Mary Ann, your father's not going to enjoy seeing me, so we might just as well continue to keep quiet about our plans.
2: Then you don't think we should...
0: When I have a good-sized bank account, your father will be more friendly toward my kind of farming. And until then, I'll just have to arrange things so I don't run into him too often and see to it that there's no time for talk when I do.
2: All right. But I'd be a lot happier if you could get along with him.
0: You'd be a lot happier, darling, if you just didn't worry about it at all. Now, come on. Let's go to the show like we planned.

0: Well, howdy, Jim. Something you want me to get for you while I'm in town?
1: Well, thanks for the offer, but I stopped you so I could do a favor for you.
0: So?
1: I was up by your North 40 this morning. You know, the pasture where you've got the two heifers and one old cow?
0: Yeah, put the old cow in there last week. But I believe we'll take her out again. That rocky ground's making her lame.
1: I don't think that's it, Mr. Sloan. That's what I wanted to talk to you about. She isn't only lame, she's slobbering a lot, too. I'm pretty sure she's got hoof and mouth disease.
0: Well, I got my own ideas about what's wrong with that cow, but just suppose you tell me what that farming school of yours says ought to be done for her.
1: Yeah, it's very simple. She ought to be killed and buried immediately. And that goes for the two heifers as well, because they've been exposed, too.
0: Just what I thought. Oh, craziest thing I ever heard of. Tell me my cat is sick, then tell me I ought to kill him off and bury him when they ask you what to do.
1: Now, wait a minute. Hoof and mouth disease is dangerous. That's the only way to keep it from spreading. Read the bulletins from the United States Department of Agriculture.
0: Now, listen here, young Trent. Your father was a fine man, but you don't take after him. All them newfangled ideas you brought back from agricultural college is bad enough. But now you're trying to stir up trouble.
1: No, I'm not trying to stir up trouble. I know what I'm talking about.
0: I ain't telling you nothing. You ain't telling me. I don't want to hear any more about it. Now, thank you to stay off my land from now on, or I figure I'll have the law on you. Get up there. Warn.

0: Hi, Jim. Something I can do for you?
1: Not exactly for me, Mr. Edwards. It's about your cattle. Don't you have a pasture right next to Pete Sloan's North 40?
2: Oh, I have 4 or 5 head there. It's poor pasture land. I graze most of my stock down at the other end of my land. Why, what's on your mind?
1: Well, I think Pete Sloan has a cow with hoof and mouth disease in that pasture next to yours. And your cattle have been exposed and should be separated.
2: Yeah, what's the sign of this here hoof and mouth disease? Reckon I could tell if mine had it?
1: Oh, sure. It's easy to recognize. It's soreness around the mouth and feet of the animal. Makes them act lame and froth or slobber at the mouth. It gets worse very fast.
2: Oh, when my cattle froth at the mouth, I figure they've been eating too much white clover or maybe foxtail grass.
1: Yes, I know. That's what Mr. Sloan said, too. But there's a difference between that and what I'm talking about, for anybody who really knows something about the disease.
2: And you figure that me and Pete Sloan don't know nothing about it. Is that right?
1: Oh, no. I didn't mean that. But you haven't studied the disease like I did.
2: Nope. Guess we learned our farming we didn't learn in school, Sonny. But I figure we know what we're doing without any school kid coming around to tell us.
1: But listen, Mr. Edwards, if your cattle start getting sick...
2: Yeah? Just supposing they do. What's your idea of what I ought to do then, huh?
1: An animal that shows signs of hoof and mouth should be shot and buried immediately before it can communicate the disease to other cattle.
2: That's sure a mighty fine way of curing a sick cow, son. And I bet you paid a lot of money to learn things like that. Now you listen to me. I've heard enough of your smart alecky talk. Now you go on down the road and tend to your own cattle. And don't come around here anymore trying to tell me how to tend to mine.
3: So that's what happened. I did order him off my place. Guess I might as well tell you about it. Figured I might bring it up at township meeting Friday night. Me and Sam Edwards, that is.
4: Sam Edwards? Is he in on this, too?
3: Yeah, seems like young Trent dropped in on him and tried to tell him how to run his farm like he did me. And Sam gave him the same kind of treatment I did.
5: What's all this about Jim?
3: Oh, he says one of my cows has got that foot and mouth disease. He's snooping around my North 40 the other day and had to know to come tell me about it.
4: Well, now, Pete, I don't think that hurts you any. No call to get mad at a man for that.
3: It wasn't that that made me mad, neither. But the blame fool tried to tell me I ought to shoot that cow and the two heifers that was in the pasture with her and bury him. I ain't shooting any cattle right now, and if I was, I'd sure sell them for beef.
4: Well, now, that is kind of strong.
3: So then he went over and told Sam Edwards a big story about maybe he'd have to do the same thing with some of his stock that's in the pasture next to mine. Gave Sam a big story about he was sure my cattle had his disease and how Sam's might get it, too.
5: Mr. Sloan, I'm sure that Jim didn't mean any harm. He was only trying to help you.
4: Marianne, you best stay out of this. If Jim is making trouble, he'll have to take care of it himself.
5: But I know that Jim isn't trying to stir up any trouble. It's just... Well, it's the way he says things.
3: I just assume he didn't say any more of them to me. Especially no more of this here wild talk about foot and mouth disease.
4: And of course, Pete, that is a pretty serious thing. But I don't see how your cattle could ever get it.
3: Well, I don't either. And if they did, shooting them don't sound like a very good way of curing the disease.
4: Well, that's just a way of stopping it from spreading, Pete. But it sounds an awful lot like a lazy man's way to me. Treat it, get the cattle over it, ought to be a better way.
3: Yeah, that makes a little sense.
4: I've heard of it before, but only in countries like Mexico and South America. I don't know as I've heard of it in this country.
3: Oh, just some of young Trent's book learning getting the best of them, that's all.
4: Well, if it's going to make trouble, it'll have to stop.
5: Oh, excuse me. Oh, good evening, Jim.
1: Hello, Marianne. Those books you... Oh, good evening, Mr. Fry.
6: Evening, Jim.
1: How are you, Mr. Sloan? Oh, by the way...
3: Yes, I'll be going now. See you at township meeting, Arnold. Evening, Marianne.
1: Well, gosh, I didn't think he was that mad at me.
4: I don't think he had any call to be nasty like that. But just the same, he's got a right to be mad at you, Jim.
1: Why? Because I told him one of his cows had hoof and mouth disease? Well, he ought to be thankful I could recognize it. So should all the other cattle farmers around here, for that matter. Why, the United States Department of Agriculture...
4: Now, don't get mad, son. Pete Sloan and Sam Edwards are both pretty worked up over what you did. And Pete says he'll likely bring it up at township meeting Friday night. And you'd better not make things worse by bringing in the agricultural department.
1: Oh, don't worry, Mr. Fry. I'll fight my own battles. I just thought maybe you people would listen to a man like that, even if you won't listen to me.
4: And another thing, son. Next time you want us folks to listen to you, suppose you say your piece at township meeting, where everybody will have a chance to hear it at the same time. instead of gossiping around from one man to another like you've been doing.
1: All right. All right, that's just what I'll do. I'll be at the meeting Friday night, and I'll tell everybody about the seriousness of this thing. Maybe there'll be somebody there with sense enough to listen.
4: You'll get your chance, but be mighty sure you don't just stir up more trouble with your talk about killing off cattle. These folks won't take to that.
1: Well, if they don't, they'll lose even more cattle because... Well, never mind. I'll say it at township meeting. I'm too sore to talk now. Good night, Marianne. Good night, sir.

0: Mr. Chairman, I came here tonight to tell everyone the same thing that I told Mr. Sloan and Mr. Edwards. I am certain that hoof and mouth disease has come to this neighborhood, and I just want to try to help everyone to know what should be done to control the spread of it. If any of your cattle show the symptoms, it is vitally important that not only the animal with the disease, but also all other animals exposed be killed and buried immediately. Now, that may sound drastic. All right, if you want all your cattle to die off instead of just a few.
1: Pass it down, college boy.
0: All right, if that's the way you want it.
2: Jim, wait a minute. Jim, please. Jim, I want to talk to you.
0: All right, but you're foolish to be seen talking to me in front of these people. They'll just clash you with me.
2: Jim, please don't be like that.
0: How else do you expect me to be? They're so eager to make fun of my education that they won't pay any attention to what I say. I was just trying to help some of the rest of these stubborn mules to see what they're heading into.
2: Jim, please be quiet. We'll turn everyone against you.
0: Including you, I suppose.
2: Oh, no, Jim. But I do wish...
0: You do wish I'd shut up, don't you?
2: Jim, you know how I feel. If I could only get you to see that you're making people hate you.
0: So you'll stick by me if I'll be a good boy and keep my mouth shut.
2: You know better than that, Jim Trent. You know I'll stick whether you keep your mouth shut or not.
0: Yes, Marianne, you'd stick all right. And I'm sorry I said that. But you'd stick because of your personal feelings and not because you believe that I'm right about the seriousness of this.
2: Oh, Jim, I wish you'd understand.
0: Darling, I do understand. I'm not mad at you. But we'd better skip this for a while. So good night. I'll call you in a few days.
2: Jim, please.

0: Hello, Jim Trent speaking.
1: Jim, it's been 3 days since the meeting. I just had to talk to you. You never stayed mad like this before.
0: I'm not mad, Marianne. I just thought it would be better for you, easier for you to get along with your father, I mean, if you just forgot about me for a while.
1: But I want to help you, if there's any way I can.
0: Darling, I'd like to hear you say that. But you see, I started this battle alone, and that's the way I'd better finish it. It's going to cost both of us plenty anyway without me dragging you into it.
1: What do you mean it's going to cost both of us?
0: Well, it'll probably postpone our plans. Let's not talk about it now. This is a party line, you know. I'll tell you all about it later.
1: Please, Jim, what's happened?
0: It's nothing serious, Marianne. Don't worry about it. Just forget I said it until I see you again.

0: Hello?
1: Hello, Mary Ann. Is your father there?
0: Oh, he's down at the cattle barn right now, but I can go get him if it's important.
1: Oh, it ain't that important. I went by Jim Trent's place just a little bit ago, and I saw something so funny, I just had to call your father and tell him about it as soon as I got to a phone here in town.
0: Something funny?
1: Oh, wasn't only funny, it was crazy, too. I'd say a man was plumb crazy to shoot 6 head of cattle and not even skin them, just dig holes and bury them. Of course, that's what young Trent was telling the rest of us to do.
0: He was shooting his cattle? All of them?
1: Well, I don't know as he'll shoot all of them, but he had 6 head in the pasture next to the road, all good milk cows, and he's already shot every one of them and got a fellow there to help him bury him. Just thought I'd tell your father.
0: Oh, yes. Yes, I'll tell him you called. Goodbye.
1: Goodbye.
0: Milk cows. He'll have to go in debt to replace them. Oh, no wonder he said postpone our plans. Father! Father! You know what's happened? Jim's cattle have caught that hoof and mouth disease, and he's shooting them. Pete Sloan called in from town. He went by Jim's place, and he said he saw Jim burying 6 of his best milk cows. And Sloan said he's burying them without even bothering to skin them.
2: Yes, that way, sure, he won't be guilty of spreading foot and mouth disease.
0: Then you believe he was right in the first place.
2: I thought he was just trying to show off his college education. But when a man shoots his own cattle, I don't guess he's showing off. That's a pretty serious thing.
0: I should say it is. Don't you see that it won't do any good for him to destroy his cattle if no one else around here will do anything to stop the spread of the disease?
2: Yeah, that's right. Providing it is foot and mouth disease, of course.
0: You don't think he'd throw himself into debt if it wasn't, do you?
2: I guess not. At any rate, I figure maybe we ought to talk with him a little bit, give him a chance to prove whether that's what it is or not.
0: Then you'll go and talk to him?
2: I figure I might get a few of the neighbors together and go over there. Might be able to help him out with the digging job, if nothing else.
0: You've certainly changed your mind since the night of the township meeting.
2: I haven't changed my mind exactly. It's just that talk's mighty cheap. It's easy to say you want to help folks without particularly meaning it. But when a man does something to help folks at his own cost, that's different.
0: I tried to tell you that. I tried to tell Jim that I knew he was right, but...
2: Well, you come along with me, Mary Ann. Maybe you'll get a chance to tell him that today. And maybe a few more things, too.

0: Hello, Mr. Fry. Anything I... Wait a minute. What's Sloan and Edwards doing here? A man surely got a right to shoot his own cattle.
1: It's all right, Jim. It's all right.
2: Yep, like Marianne says, it's all right. And I guess a man has a right to shoot his own cattle, all right.
0: Because it was necessary. I swear it was.
2: Yeah, we figured we know why you did it, Jim. We just thought maybe we'd kind of be of some help to you. And, well, we figured... we got kind of worried about this disease ourselves. And maybe somebody that knows about it ought to check over our herds for us. You right, man?
0: Oh, I'd be glad to. But I can teach all of you how to do it yourselves. Mariana, are you responsible for this?
2: You might say she started it. Kept telling me she knew that you were right. But the rest of us got moving on our own, and once we got started in the right direction...
0: Uh-huh. It's amazing.
2: I guess maybe we were kind of like the stubborn mules you called us. Mighty hard to start us moving. But we can sure pull together once we get going.
0: Yeah, sure. Well, maybe it'd be a good idea if I'd show you what to look for. There's one of my cows in the corner of the barn lot. I'll take you around there and show you.
1: Oh, let them go, Jim. You stay here.
2: Let's go down there and see what Jim's talking about.
1: Jim, I had to talk to you alone. I just had to.
0: Mariana, I wanted to talk to you, too, and I better say my piece first, because after you hear it, you might not want to say anything.
1: I know, Jim. You want to tell me that this is going to set you back quite a bit, and that we'll have to postpone all of our plans.
0: Yeah, that's right. Well, how'd you know I was going to say all that?
1: Because that's just the way you'd think. You'd just take it for granted that everything would have to wait until you had a big cash balance. Well... It doesn't have to, as far as I'm concerned.
0: Oh, but Marianne, I'll be way in debt. No chance to get anything ahead for months yet. I won't have any income at all for quite a while. I might even lose this farm.
1: Jim, these men around here aren't going to stand by and see you go broke. Why, they'd figure they weren't being neighborly.
0: I certainly don't want any charity.
1: Don't worry, it won't be charity. But they'll manage to help you out some way. And I want you to promise that you won't refuse.
0: Why should I take help when I'm not asking for any?
1: Look, Jim... They humbled their pride enough to come over here and do something that was just the same as apologizing. So you can humble your pride a little and accept their help.
2: Jim, we've been talking things over a little while we was down to your barn lot. We kind of decided that just telling us about foot and mouth disease won't be enough. We figured maybe you'd be good enough to teach us some other things, too. Some of that stuff you learned at agricultural college.
3: Yeah, that's right.
0: Well, yeah, of course. Anything I can do to help, I'll be glad to. Things like, like scientific feeding, nutrition analysis, things like that.
2: We thought we'd leave that up to you. But we're going to get the schoolhouse every Monday night, and, we'll be there to listen if you'll be there to talk.
0: Oh, I'll certainly do it. Oh, well, this is wonderful. Yeah, I'll tell you what I'll do. I'll send to the college for some special charts and things.
2: Of course, we couldn't ask you to do a thing like that for nothing, so we're going to pay you. I don't know how much yet, but enough to make it worthwhile. Is that all right with you?
0: Well, yeah. It's all right with me.

0: Now, here's our director, Les Mitchell.
1: And here's our star, Cameron Mitchell. I'd say that your performance certainly lived up to all advance notices, Cameron.
2: Thanks very much, Les.
1: You know, just as a point of interest, my stepfather's last name was Cameron.
2: Well, even so, I don't think we can dig up a relationship much as I'd like to.
1: Well, I'd be the first one to claim it, believe me. But how about telling us about your first real break?
2: Well, Les, when I was a young actor and not getting anywhere, I used to write letters to stars and critics and producers trying to get a break. I guess I must have written 100, with no answer to any of them.
1: Nothing for your efforts but a case of writer's cramp, huh?
2: And a case of the dumps. I was getting pretty discouraged. The closest I got to acting was a job as usher in a 42nd Street movie theater for $8.90 a week. Mm-hmm. My day off, I'd take a busman's holiday and go to the theater. One day, I saw The Guardsman with Alfred Lunt and Lynn Fontana. I must have been in a pretty crazy mood because I wrote another letter. This was a cocky letter. Pretty dreadful thing. Saying that I was good, but I'd never had a break and so forth. And I sent it to Alfred Lunt.
1: And this time you got an answer?
2: Yep, I got an answer from Lynn Fontana's secretary, who told me to come backstage and read a scene from a play. I had stage fright, but plenty. I considered getting sick and not showing up.
1: But you did.
2: Yes, I showed up. The secretary gave me a lecture about the letter. She told me never, never to write that kind of letter again, that if Mr. Lunt had received it, he would have thrown it away. Well, anyway, make a long story short, I read for her and for Miss Fontaine.
1: And just for the record, I'd like to quote Miss Fontaine, Cameron. I know that you'd skip that part of the story. She said that you would not only become a good actor, but a great actor.
2: I hope so, Les. I'd like to fulfill the prediction of such a great lady. I got my break with the Theater Guild.
1: And then came a stretch with the Lunt's personal company and finally Hollywood.
2: I guess it's a story, Les, that ought to give hope to a lot of struggling young actors because it proves that these things do happen.
1: Thank you for being with us, Cameron Mitchell. Do come back for a repeat performance sometime soon.
2: I'd like to, Les, and thank you very much. And before I go, I'd like to thank Lorette Philbrandt and the rest of the cast for their fine performances. Goodbye.
1: Goodbye and good luck, Cameron Mitchell.
3: In the cast, you heard Mr. Cameron Mitchell as Jim, Lorette Philbrandt as Marianne, Fred Howard as Fry, Earl Lee as Sloan, and John Frank as Edwards. The Old and the New was written by Ray E. Sollers, produced and directed by Les Mitchell, who is here also as your host.
1: It's been a pleasure bringing you our story, The Old and the New, and we hope you'll be with us next week.
3: Musical score was composed and conducted by Del Castillo. 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Cameron Mitchell can be seen in the MGM production of Cast Timberline. Dan Desitel speaking.

0: Oh, come in, Smithers. What is it? Speak up, boy. Orange juice.
1: No, sir. New Kellogg's Rise and Shine.
0: Hey, fiendish.
1: And look at this, sir.
0: No peel, no pips, and it's got vitamin C. Well, Smithers, I suppose this is it.
1: What are you doing, sir?
0: Thank you, Governor. Wife and three pips to support. Thank you.
2: New Kellogg's Rise and Shine. Now tastes as good as orange juice.
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9: the fall of the House of Slaithwaite.
10: Say, Elmer, do we have to spend our vacation rummaging round old Lancashire junk shops?
11: Ah, quit moaning, Billy Sue. There are some fine old pieces of ephemera here. I mean, look at this here shaving mug.
10: Ephemera must have been quite a gal if she had to shave.
11: Say, look at this old sepia photograph.
9: Aye, that's a photograph of Rottenshaw Town Square, sir. Taken round about the turn of the century.
11: Gee, and that statue, the guy on the white charger?
9: Oh, that's old Henry Slaithwaite himself, sir. He was a character and half as old Henry. Oh, yes, he was. Oh, I well mind the time.
12: Right, Mr. Mayor, Reverend, cherished friends, I'd just like to say thank you all for accepting the invitation to dine at my humble table. To celebrate the occasion of my daughter Primrose's 18th birthday. Now, I must admit, it hasn't been easy for me, gentlemen. Not with my dear wife Audrey been gone these past 14 years.
13: Hey, is it 14 years since you ran off with that milkman, Henry?
12: But I've done my duty. I've done me paternal best.
10: Yeah. Oh, really, really, Father.
12: Gentlemen, the toast is Primrose.
10: Oh, thank you.
12: Another wedge of black pudding, Charlie?
14: Don't mind if I do, Henry. I'm fair partial to Slaithwaite's black pudding, and that's a fact.
12: None finer, Charlie. Puts colour in your cheeks and bounce in your step. And some folks swear that just a mouthful contains enough aphrodisiac to turn a frigid celibate into a delirious disarray of passion.
14: Oh, I'll take a pound Oakfoot wife then, if you've no objection, Henry.
12: Hey, Charlie, the last thing your wife needs is an aphrodisiac. Eh? Oh, nothing.
11: Henry, how's business?
12: Oh, never better, Horace.
11: What about this, this woman, Henry, this, Edwina Slurry?
12: Oh, she's no but a trouble-stirring crank, Horace. And I like us pay her no mind, silly.
14: Well, who is this Edwina Slurry, then, Henry?
12: A tarted-up madam who calls herself a dietitian.
11: She had another letter in Guardian today, criticising working class for eating too much studge.
12: That's exactly my point, Horace. Folk who write letters to Guardian must be cranks by definition.
13: How can you tell folk to stop eating staple diets?
12: Right.
13: It's like asking Chinese to stop eating rice.
14: Yeah. Or Indians to stop eating curry.
12: Or Yorkshiremen to stop eating each other.
10: I'm I think that whatever that woman says, Father, she has a right to her own opinion.
12: Aye, but she's no right to slag off my product, lass. Black puddings have sustained this country through many a lean year.
10: All I'm saying is, Father, Edwina Slurry is obviously sincere and concerned for our welfare.
12: Concerned? It's right. She's no bit of grammar school cumby chance. Out to gain cheap publicity for her son. And before you side with her, Primrose, just remember where money came from to buy your birthday present. There's many a starving workhouse lass who'd give her right arm to have her very own snooker table with a full set of balls. And that's no conjecture.
10: Honestly, Father, you really have no idea.
12: Here comes pièce de résistance, gentlemen. My daughter's special birthday cake.
13: An 18-tier black pudding, Henry. It's marvellous.
12: Aye, 18 tiers of succulence. With skin as black and shiny as a Nubian belly dancer's. Morning, Samuel. And how's my works pudding master this morning?
15: Oh, Henry, thank God you've arrived.
12: Why, what's up, lad? You look as though you've found dry rot in your clogs.
15: Oh, Henry, it's Norris, brother, right, maintenance fitter. He's fallen headlong into number 8 mixing tub. Oh, it's horrible.
12: I see. Have you clocked him off yet?
15: Henry, his body's been desiccated and mashed him with 10 ton of black pudding mix, and all you can think about is clocking him off.
12: Ah, not running a holiday camp, Sam. Now, does anyone else know about this?
15: Well, no, I were waiting for you.
12: Good. Then we'll say nowt and carry on production as normal.
15: What? You mean make black puddings out in Norwich Rotherhide?
12: Number 8 tub. That's for export, isn't it?
15: Aye. Paris, France. But
12: perfect. I've always wanted to get me own back for Norman invasion. Now, I'll leave it with you, and if I'm wanted, I'm in sales office getting weekly reports.
16: And figures for Scotland are 14% up on the same period last year.
12: Only 14% selling?
16: Aye.
12: What the hell do that sales team think they're playing at up there?
16: Well, they do have the traditional haggis to contend with, Mr. Slathwaite.
12: Oh, that's no excuse for incompetence. If they can't wean kilted barbarians off sheep's bladder full of muck, then we'll get someone who can.
16: But, Mr. Slathwaite...
12: Sack them, Selwyn, and replace them with team we've got in Morocco. Aye. Any team who can make black pudding staple diet of Muslim country must be able to open up Scotland. Oh, my name's not Mohammed Slathwaite.
16: But it isn't.
12: No, but Moroccans think it is, lad. Now, London in the southeast, what's happening there? Come on, out with it, lad, out with it.
16: I'm afraid the sales are down in London, Mr. Slathwaite.
12: Down?
16: It's the fault of that Edwina Slurry and her campaign against black pudding. She's got southerners worried about cholesterol.
12: Cholesterol?
16: Aye, apparently it leads to a fatty heart.
12: My God, I don't care if it leads to a fatty heart or flat feet. No one libels my product and gets away with it. Interfering old busybody's gone far enough. If it's war she wants, Selwyn, then by heck, it's war she'll have.
17: And I say to you, ladies and gentlemen, I say to you, black pudding is the tool of the devil.
18: I wish my old man was a bit more like the devil then.
17: My men, let me warn you, black pudding is a poison.
12: Ooh.
17: Oh, perhaps not as instant as arsenic or cyanide, but nevertheless a poison. I beg you to heed my warning. Resist the evil temptation of black pudding. Thank you.
19: Gentlemen of the press, please, Miss Slurry is extremely tired.
20: Just one more question, Edwina. Undoubtedly, your healthy Britain crusade is gathering momentum, so where to next?
17: The day after tomorrow, gentlemen, me and my campaign manager are catching the first train... to Rottenshaw!
19: Edwina, do you think that's wise? I mean, we'll be harassed, threatened, tormented, and spat upon.
17: I'm afraid that's the price we all have to pay when travelling British Rail, Roger.
21: Well, if you say so, Edwina, if you say so.
12: She's what?
16: And is expected to arrive in Rottenshaw tomorrow.
12: Over my dead body. I'll not have that woman spouting her vitriol like claptrap in this town. Get me the mayor, Selwyn.
16: Yes, Mr. Slathwaite.
12: Ooh, so help me. I'll swing for this Jezebel. I mean, the barefaced brass of the woman. Coming here to the very throbbing nerve centre of black pudding industry when any decent lass should be at home boiling her husband's shirts. Ooh, we've given women too much freedom, Selwyn. Bayek, they'll be burning their whalebone intimates next.
0: A sack of mail for you, Mr. Slathwaite.
12: A what?
0: Aye, it's all cancelled orders from India and Southeast Asia.
12: Get out, lad.
16: I've got the mayor on the phone, Mr. Slathwaite.
12: Right. Enoch, have you read Morning Courier?
1: Yes, Henry.
12: Well, what are you doing about it?
1: Well, what can I do, Henry? My hands are tied.
12: If you spent less time in that massage parlour and more minded my interests, we'd have none of this problem.
1: Well, what do you want me to do, Henry?
12: I want you to make an official declaration, Enoch. I want you to declare tomorrow a public holiday.
1: A holiday?
12: Aye, National Black Pudding Thanksgiving Day. I want brass bands, decorated floats, street full of bunting and balloons. Oh, and a Miss Black Pudding contest.
1: Hey, Henry, are you serious?
12: I'm so serious, Enoch. I'm closing factory and giving everyone a day off.
1: With pay?
12: You're talking to Henry Slathwaite, Enoch. Not Henry, silly bugger, aye. If this woman's coming here to make a noise, then we'll make an even bigger noise. Get it organised, Enoch. Or else.
1: Or else what?
12: Or else I'll drop a little hint to local magistrate about what really goes on at that massage parlour.
1: Oh, you could tell him now, Henry. He's in next cubicle.
12: Sure. Get it organised, Enoch. Oh, if I'm wanted, Selwyn, I'll be at home at Slathwaite Mansion.
16: But, Mr. Slathwaite, what about these other cancellations from Tobago and the Friendly Islands?
22: Here's your tea, Father, Chief Constable.
12: Thank you, my dear.
14: Oh, thank you, Miss Primrose.
12: Well, that'll be all, Primrose. Me and the Chief Constable have private matters to discuss.
22: Yes, Father.
12: By the way, lass, if you're not doing out, bedroom coal scuttles need filling up from bunker down yard.
22: Father, we do have a butler, a chauffeur, a gardener and a handyman.
12: You can't expect a man to do woman's work. Now get it done and mind who's talking.
22: No.
12: Youth of today, Charlie. Yeah. If I'd spoken to my father like that, he'd have cut me arms and legs off and thrown me struggling torso into canal.
14: Is your father still in Broadmoor, Henry?
12: Keep your voice down. There's only me and thee knows about that. Oh,
14: what do you want, Henry?
12: Charlie, I've sent for you because there's about to be a serious crime committed in Rottenshaw.
14: A crime?
12: Aye. There's a woman coming here tomorrow with evil in her black heart, intent on causing riots and civil disturbances.
14: Oh, you mean Edwina Slurry?
12: Charlie, there are three female names you must learn never to utter in my presence. One is my wife, Audrey Slathwaite, who ran off with that milkman. One is Dolly Dobbin, and t'other is Edwina Slurry.
14: Dolly Dobbin?
12: That would name a milkman's horse. Charlie, as Chief Constable, I want you to prohibit this woman from setting foot on Lancashire soil.
14: Oh, I can't do that, Henry. Lancashire's not an independent republic yet, you know, and Britain's still a democracy with free speech and freedom to travel anywhere without let or hindrance.
12: Oh, aye. Have you ever tried to get in Turkish bath on Ladies' Day?
14: You what?
12: Nothing. Charlie.
14: Aye?
12: If yon woman speaks in this town, there'll be violence done. And I'll none be held responsible for hired thugs who are going to break up her meeting.
14: Thugs?
12: Yes, Charlie. I want 50 of your best police constables at this meeting.
14: No, big Amazon. Henry, look, you're asking the impossible. I can't use my constables to do your dirty work.
12: Charlie. You and me go back a long way, lad, remember? As kids we went sailing on Nostrop Reservoir. You fell in and couldn't swim, and I threw you a rope, eh?
14: Ah, but I had to throw you half a crown first, didn't I? I mean, God.
12: The point I'm making, Charlie, is I came to your rescue. And that's what pals are for, eh? Icky, nicky, picky, ticky, dicky.
14: Hocky, knocky, pucky, tocky, jocky.
12: You see, Charlie, we're even members of St. Freemason's Lodge. Now, if this woman speaks, I want meeting stopped at once.
9: by fair means or foul. And if she happens to get her skull cracked open in the process, that's her...
14: No, Henry, look, I'll none resort to mindless brutality. I mean, she's a woman, not a union picket.
9: Let me put it this way, Charlie. Every Christmas day for nigh on 20 years past, your table has been graced with festive selection of Slaithwaite's black pudding, am I right?
14: Aye. A gesture I've accepted with pride, Henry.
9: But others may not see it as a gesture, Charlie. If County Police Committee get wind of a Chief Constable accepting bribes...
14: Henry!
9: I want that meeting stopped, Charlie. And I want that woman hounded out of Lancashire.
14: Well, I'll do my best, Henry, but... I mean, where's she going to have her meeting? You hold mortgage on every sizeable building in Rottenshaw.
9: Every building but one, Charlie.
14: Eh?
9: That old corrugated shed on corner of Allotment Street.
14: You don't mean...
9: All right. Headquarters of South Yorkshire Vice Consulate.
14: That's enemy territory, Henry.
9: Oh, I know. A little bit of Yorkshire slap bang in the middle of Lancashire. Fair makes your bowels churn in anguish.
19: Nervous, Edwina?
22: Well, I do admit to feeling a little like Nelson must have felt before the Battle of Trafalgar.
19: You mean you've gone blind in one eye?
22: Roger!
2: Tickets, please. Thank you. Tickets, please. Thank you. Will you be having lunch on the train, madam?
22: Well, what's on the menu?
2: Black pudding soup, followed by braised black pudding with black pudding garni. And for dessert, strawberry surprise.
19: What's the surprise?
2: There's no strawberry, it's just black pudding.
22: Haven't you anything else but black pudding?
2: Well, I could rustle you up some, no, we haven't.
22: In that case, we won't be dining.
2: There's not the queerest folk, is
18: there? What a grand celebration this is.
22: It's true, Mavis. Rottenshaw's seen not like it since Mr. Slaithwaite cut working week down to 84 hours.
18: There's Henry Slaithwaite himself. Hooray for Henry
9: Slaithwaite! Hey. It's a grand do. We ought to have this more often.
19: Eh? Not often?
9: Why? I like to see townsfolk carried away in jubilant mood. Yeah. Means I can put rents up a tanner a week and they don't mind that. Stop here, will you, driver? I must just say a few words to that rabble. citizens of Rottenshaw, friends. Fourscore and 10 years ago, my father, Elijah Slaithwaite, God rest his dear soul. Aye. My father, with a sweat of his brow, managed to do something no man had ever succeeded in doing before. He took a small quantity of pure pig's fat, a similar measure of dried blood, and another ingredient I'm not at liberty to disclose. And using his bare hands, he married these ingredients together and gave Lancashire and the world its very first black pudding. So today is a day of Thanksgiving. Thanksgiving for being blessed with an abundance of good, wholesome, nutritious food. Because it is nutritious. And don't let anyone tell you otherwise. Now, my friends, if you all make your way to Borough Assembly Rooms, there's free black pudding for all of my men.
19: That's very generous of you, Henry.
9: Now, you can put tuppence on rates and pay me back at usual interest, Enoch, all right?
19: Oh, I see, yeah. Seems to be some kind of town carnival going on, Edwina.
22: Sounds like it. Stay with the luggage, Roger. I'll try and hail a cabby.
19: If you can find one empty.
22: Excuse me, was that Edwina Slurry?
19: Yes.
22: I'd like to talk to her, if it's possible.
19: Of course, Miss...
22: Slaithwaite. Primrose Slaithwaite.
19: I'm Roger Wiggins, her crusade manager.
22: Oh.
19: Look, she may be some time. Do you fancy a cup of tea in the buffet?
22: Oh, thank you.
19: Break up the meeting, eh? Well, thanks for the warning, Miss Slaithwaite. But tell me, why are you, a Slaithwaite, telling me all this?
22: Because I hate black pudding almost as much as I hate my father.
19: Oh?
22: For months now, every time my father served it up, I pretended to eat it, but instead I dropped it out of the window onto his vegetable patch.
19: Doesn't he suspect?
22: He's beginning to. His rhubarb's just got into the Guinness Book of Records.
19: Miss Slaithwaite? Or may I call you Primrose?
22: Why, yes, Roger.
19: Primrose is such a pretty name.
22: Oh.
19: To me it creates visions of an English summer garden, heavy with the scent of a thousand breeze-kissed flowers. Primrose.
22: Huh. It was my father's choice. I'm named after the very first pig he ever slaughtered.
19: Oh. Primrose, will you be at the meeting tonight?
22: Oh, yes, Roger, yes, if you want me to be there.
19: Oh, Primrose, let's have another cup of tea.
22: Oh.
3: Hello, Mr. Slaithwaite.
12: Never mind, hello, lad. I'm here to see that two-faced editor of thine. Where is the traitorous snake in the grass?
2: Hey, Henry, what's got the almighty job?
12: Horace Ramsbottom. I want to know why you've used your good organ to advertise that woman's meeting.
2: Revenue, Henry. She paid good brass for two-column adverts.
12: Rotten shores at war. And all you can think about is lining your own pockets. I want a retraction in afternoon edition, Horace. I want you to say meeting has been cancelled.
2: I can't print lies, Henry. I'm a newspaper man. I've got morals.
12: Morals? Where are your morals when you show photos of ladies' ankles on page 3, eh? Now, do as I bid, Horace.
2: I'm sorry, Henry. I can't do it.
12: I see. Well, in that case, I'm sure there'll be certain parties, including Chief Constable, who'll be interested to learn how many times your sister has won Courier Spot the Ball competition.
2: That's a lie.
12: Oh, she may use different names, Horace, but your Maggie puts all winnings in same account at my bank.
2: All right, Henry, I'll do as you say.
12: Champion. And now that matter's sorted, this picture of me on front page, Horace. Can't you make it bigger? Perhaps a touch of shading at the temples there. Any messages, Selwyn?
16: Oh, Mr. Slaithwaite, yes, sir. Phones never stop ringing with cancelled orders from all over the world.
12: What?
16: Yes.
12: Leave this to me. Hello.
4: I'm in. A black pudding, yucky yuck.
12: And the same to you, you little yellow heathen.
16: What was that?
12: Birmingham. I've cancelled their order now. Oh, Selwyn, what am I going to do, lad?
0: Afternoon Courier, Mr. Slaithwaite.
12: Thanks, lad. Well, at least I've got editor of Courier. What the... I don't believe it.
16: Mr. Slaithwaite, where are you going?
12: Over to Rottenshaw Courier to do murder.
2: Henry, look, please, it's not my fault.
12: You promised a retraction, Horace. And what have you done? You printed same advert, only twice the size.
2: It's not me, Henry. I instructed my typesetter to print...
12: Typesetter?
2: Aye, Albert Featherstone.
12: Oh, Albert Featherstone. I might have known it. The only man in Rottenshaw who hates me because I repossessed his mother's wheelchair in lieu of unpaid rent. Horace, you're about as useful as a yard brush with no bristles. God only knows how many there'll be at that meeting tonight.
2: I'm sorry, Henry, but there was nothing.
5: Why don't you take your blasphemous ideologies back to London, Mrs. A?
17: Why aren't they asking to be heard?
2: You'll have to leave, madam.
17: But, Constable,
2: I'm instructed by my superiors to request you to abandon this meeting in the interest of public safety.
19: Let's go, Edwina. It's hopeless.
2: Best do as he says, madam. Come on.
17: Constable, put a slack.
2: Is it what? Oh, hello, Miss Primrose.
17: If you have any decent respect for your uniform, you'll order this rabble to sit down and be quiet.
2: But how, Miss Primrose?
17: Use your initiative.
2: Nay, I can't thump them all with me truncheon.
17: Constable!
2: Oh, very well. Oi, you lot, shut it, and I swear I'll never tell any of you at right time again. Carry on, madam.
19: Edwina, that was Primrose.
22: I know, Roger.
17: Ladies and gentlemen, my name...

0: gentlemen, my name is Edwina Slurry, and tonight I come to warn you of the danger of black pudding and its word.
1: Your nightcap, sir.
2: Aye, thank you, Arbuckle. You can go to bed now.
1: Thank you, sir.
3: Henry.
2: Ah! Very worried about that woman. Now. Ah, Charlie, come in, lad. Well, out with it, man. Did you send us scurrying back to London with your tail between her legs? Now, wait before you answer. Help yourself to one of these vintage puddings. They're from me bestseller.
3: Yeah, well, no thank you, Henry.
2: Charlie, you've never refused a black... She made a speech, didn't she?
3: Aye, Henry, she did. She's a strong-willed woman, and she made a lot of sense.
2: And everyone was there?
3: All the rotten show. Even your Primrose.
2: My own daughter. My own flesh and blood.
3: I'm sorry, Henry. Good night.
4: Mr. Slaithwaite, you've got to come quick.
2: Oh, what is it now, Selwyn?
4: The townsfolk, Mr. Slaithwaite. They've set fire to a factory and smashed your statue in Townsend Square. You've got to come.
2: Oh, Selwyn. Selwyn, sit down, lad. Have a black pudding.
4: Oh, thank you, Mr. Slaithwaite.
2: You know, I had a dream, Selwyn. A dream of the future.
4: Oh, aye.
2: And in this dream, I saw a chain of Slaithwaite fast food black pudding outlets. 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I had a dream, Selwyn.
5: Mr. Henry Slaithwaite.
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5: Here are the papers. Good night.
2: Oh, get out of my house and take your papers with you.
0: Hello, Henry.
2: Audrey. Audrey, me wife, in me hour of need, you've come back to me after all these years. Audrey, Audrey!
0: My name's not Audrey anymore, Henry.
2: Eh?
0: I had it changed by deed poll. I'm now known as Edwina. Edwina Slurry.
2: You mean it's been you all this trouble? Oh, well, I suppose you're here to get your pound of flesh, eh? To hear the death rattle of a dying, beaten man?
0: No, Henry. I'm here to get my daughter, Primrose.
2: I'm still master in this house, Audrey. Nobody takes my child from me.
0: You a child? That's a laugh.
2: What do you mean by that remark?
0: Haven't you ever noticed her pale and creamy complexion, Henry? Anyone with two eyes in their head can see that girl as the child of a milkman. Now I'll bid you good night, Henry Slaithwaite, and goodbye.
2: No, Audrey, no. Don't take the only thing I have left in the world. I beg you.
0: Let go of my ankles, Henry. You brought this on yourself with your arrogance, your greed, and your cruelty. Goodbye, Henry!
2: No! No! No! No! No! No! No! No!
4: Mr. Slaithwaite?
2: Yes, Selwyn?
4: Can I have another piece of black pudding?
0: Say, what an incredible story, Elmer.
6: Sure is. Tell me, did this Slaithwaite guy commit suicide or something?
7: Suicide? Henry Slaithwaite? You must be joking. No, he decided to make a fresh start. So he changed his name and went to America.
0: Gee!
6: Changed his name?
7: I changed it to, what was it now? Oh, I changed it to MacDonald, I think it was.
6: He did quite well, I believe.
8: 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The script was written by Laurie Rowley and the show was produced by the BBC's secret ingredient, Jonathan James Moore.

0: Duel. 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
1: I hope you're not hungry, dear Henry, dear Henry. I've just burnt the roast and I've ruined the spuds.
2: Well, that's a nice thing, isn't it? After I've been working...
1: Henry, I've got me secret supply.
2: You don't mean...
1: Polo mints.
2: Yum, yum.
3: Once upon a time there was an engineer. Choo-choo Charlie was his name, we hear. 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

0: 31 and a half, 32, 33, 35, 40, and 10 is 50, and 50 is a pound. At first, when you are given change in new money, it may sound rather odd. 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
1: On your last trip, did you discover what the Earth people eat? 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
2: 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I got a drum.
3: I'm Hal March. I've got a cymbal.
4: I'm Charlie Dirksmeyer.
2: What have you got?
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1: 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I'm Bob Lamont. Now for our weekly visit with the Happy Rover Boys, Bob Sweeney and Hal March. At the moment, they're in the living room of their house at 24 Orange Avenue, hanging some pictures on the wall. You'll recognize Hal by the tight-fitting T-shirt with Hal March on the front. And you'll recognize Bob by the loose-fitting T-shirt with Hal March on the front.
3: There. Now hand me that other picture over there, Bob, that Rembrandt. Girl in locker room.
2: Girl in locker room?
3: Yeah.
2: Gosh, hello. All you ever think about is girls. It's always girls, girls, girls, and always girls. Well, why don't you think of some better things in life?
3: Give me a for instance.
2: Well, like dancing to soft music and holding hands in the movie and romancing on a moonlit lake.
3: But you can't do those things without a girl.
2: There you go. Right back to girls again.
3: Forget it. I'm sorry that I brought... No.
2: Hey, somebody just came in the front door, huh?
3: Yeah, I know. It's our boarder, Dr. Darby. Morning, Dr. Darby.
5: Good morning, gentlemen. Beautiful day, isn't it?
3: Yes, indeed, Doctor. Beautiful. You're up pretty early, aren't you?
5: Oh, yes. I was awakened at 8 by the soft cooing of a dove, bidding me to arise and enjoy the wonders of the day.
2: Oh, well, what's that package under your arm, Doctor?
5: A BB gun. I'll get that blasted.
3: Well, it's a shame you were awakened so early, Doctor.
5: Yes, I didn't retire until the wee hours. I've been working on my greatest discovery.
3: Oh? What discovery is that, Dr. Darby?
5: Well, you have no doubt seen little children blowing bubbles with that bubble gum.
3: Oh, sure.
5: I have a new gum for them.
3: Oh, how does it work?
5: When a child blows a bubble with my gum, it slowly envelops him and then floats away with the little...
2: That's all very well and good, Dr. Darby, but...
3: Oh, Bob, answer the phone for me, will you, and take down her name and address.
2: Well, what if it's not a girl calling you?
3: Oh, don't be ridiculous, boy.
2: A thousand pardons, Sahib, great white father, O son of women.
3: Answer the phone!
5: Well, I'll be getting up to my laboratory, Mr. March. I'm working on a new theory of cross-breeding.
3: Oh, is that so?
5: Oh, yes. My plan is to cross a horse with a black widow spider.
3: Then what have you got?
5: I don't know, but if it bites you, you can ride it to the hospital. Good day, pal.
2: Hal? Huh? Hal, it was Mrs. Scully, our landlady, on the phone, and she wants us to hurry over to her house right away, and she sounded awfully upset.
3: Well, okay, let's get right over there. Upset, huh?
2: Yeah.
3: I wonder what's wrong.
2: I don't know. Do you think she's mad about the wild party we had Tuesday night?
3: Wild party. We had a couple of girls over for a game of spin the bottle.
2: Yeah, but we played for money.
3: No, I don't think it was that, Bob.
2: Well, here's her house, Al.
3: You ring the bell, Bob. You've got your thumb out.
2: I hope there's nothing wrong.
3: Yeah.
6: Oh, hello, boys. Come in quickly. I don't want the fresh air to get in.
3: Now, what's the trouble, Miss Scully?
6: I was robbed last night.
3: Robbed? Did they get much, Miss Scully?
6: Just about everything. Took my Victrola and all my Lionel Hampton records.
2: Well, when did they get in the house, Mrs. Scully?
6: But it must have been right after I went to bed.
3: Well, didn't you hear anything?
6: Yes, I did. I heard this crashing and splintering of wood and smashing of glass, and then I heard footsteps through the kitchen. A window being raised, then scuffling of feet and furniture being moved. Then the footsteps went out to the kitchen again. Then the door slammed, and I heard a truck drive up. Then there was more scuffling and footsteps.
3: Well, what did you do?
6: Nothing. I thought it was the wind.
3: That's logical.
6: Oh, I'm so upset. I wish my dear departed husband Marvin were here.
3: Yeah, I guess at the time...
6: That's Marvin's picture there above the fireplace.
3: Yes, Miss Scully.
6: Marvin was a handsome man. Used to look his best in his chauffeur's uniform.
3: Oh, was Marvin a chauffeur?
6: Herbert Hoover's personal chauffeur. Unless Marvin was driving, Mr. Hoover wouldn't even ride in his vacuum cleaner.
3: We're awfully sorry about
6: well,
3: your being...
6: the worst of it is that I'm supposed to take a list of the stolen things down to the police station, and I have an appointment with my doctor today.
3: Oh, I see.
6: I'm having some stitches removed.
3: Oh, stitches removed? Oh, what for?
6: Just to make my dress longer. That's... that's the style, you know.
3: Yeah. Oh, Miss Scully, Bob and I will be happy to take the list down to the police station for you.
4: Oh, we sure will, Mrs. Scully. After all, neighborliness is the American way.
3: That's right, Bob.
4: And I'm an American.
3: Yes, you are,
4: Bob. And I'm an American!
3: All right. All right, Betsy Ross, thread your needle and let's go.
6: I certainly do appreciate this, boy.
3: Oh, not at all, Miss Scully. We'll tell you all about it when we get back.
6: Thanks again, boys.
3: Yeah. Bye, Miss Scully.
4: Goodbye, Miss Scully.
6: Yes, it does, doesn't it?
3: Oh, she's a sweet old lady.
4: Yeah.
3: Well, let's get back to the house and get the car keys before we get out of the station, Bob.
4: Okay. Hey, Hal, you know, I'll bet Mrs. Scully would let you kiss her for this.
3: Bob, believe me, I have no desire to kiss Mrs. Scully. She's nice, but she's too old.
4: I don't know, Hal. Remember the story of the frog who was really a handsome young prince?
3: Yeah.
4: Well, just don't be fooled by Mrs. Scully's gray hair and wrinkled face.
3: Why?
4: Because underneath, she might be a frog.
3: Oh, come on.
1: And now the Starlighters sing a song that's never been sung by mouth before.

0: Well, we better get down to the police station, Bob. Have you got the list of all the things stolen from Miss Scully?
1: I got it right here, Hal.
0: Fine. Now, let's go.
1: Oh, somebody just came in the back door, Hal.
0: Yeah, I know. Probably that kid from the house and back, and we don't have time.
2: Oh,
0: look, kid, we can't talk with you now. We've got to go down to the police station on business.
2: Well, I'll go down to the police station with you.
0: You will not.
2: I will, too.
0: You can't go to the police station.
2: I can go to the policeman.
0: You police can't.
2: I can, because I'm an American.
0: You're an American who
1: that way.
0: Well, you're not going with us, so forget it.
2: But I might be of some help. I have a Gene Autry Deputy Sheriff's badge.
1: A Gene Autry Deputy Sheriff's badge? Gee, what can we do with that?
2: I can arrest any children going down to see a Roy Rogers picture.
0: Let me see that badge, kid.
2: Here you are, mister.
0: Deputy Sheriff, huh? Yeah, nice. Looks like the real thing, too. I'll put it right behind my lapel here. Well, let's get down to the police station, Bob.
2: Could I please have my badge, mister?
0: Go on, kid, beat it.
2: But I want my badge.
0: Beat it, kid. Bob, get me a broken bottle.
2: But I want my badge. I need that badge. It keeps my little bosom warm.
0: Oh, pulling a tough guy act, huh? Okay, kid. Up with a fist.
2: But I don't want to fight, mister. I don't like to fight. I was meant to be loved.
0: Cover yourself, kid, because Tiger March is coming in.
2: I didn't mean to cut your eye, mister.
0: Here's your badge. Now, out of the house, kid.
2: I didn't want to hurt you, mister. Honest. Don't let Pagler get a hold of this.
0: Go on, beat it.
1: Let me help you up, Hal.
0: Yeah, you're a fine friend.
1: Well, what do you mean?
0: His back was to you. Why weren't you holding his hands?
1: Well, I...
0: Forget it. Come on, let's take this list down to the police station. Well, let's get right into the station, Bob. I wonder where the desk sergeant is. That's the guy we ought to see.
1: Yeah. Let's see, we're probably going to one of these offices here, Hal.
0: Maybe.
1: Let's see, Chief Adams, Captain Davis, Lieutenant Nicholas, Sergeant Whiting, and Private Keepout.
0: Never mind those doors, Bob. Follow me down the hall here. The sergeant's probably right down at the end. Now listen, Bob, when we get... Bob? Where are you, Bob?
3: Over here in this little room, Hal.
0: Well, what are you doing? Bob, come out of that cell.
3: No! Look at me, Hal. I'm going to speak convict, guys. I'm a killer.
0: Come out of that cell, Bob.
3: Go on, copper. Kill us. Where are you talking? Your rubber hose, they're going to break me down. It didn't even hurt. Come on, use your rubber hose again. No matter how much water you squirt on me, I ain't talking.
0: Bob, if you don't come out of that cell, I'm coming in after you.
3: I ain't talking.
0: Oh, for crying out loud. Now, come on out of there. We've got Mrs. Scully.
4: Hey, Hal, the cell door closed.
0: Yeah, I know. Nice going, Bob. You and your acting are... Oh, there's the guard. Say, guard. Guard, come here a minute, will you?
5: Yeah.
0: Say, fella, will you unlock the cell door, please?
5: Oh, certainly. Oh, better yet, why don't I just turn around and let you steal my keys?
1: None of your lip, Papa.
0: Bob. Will you please be quiet? Now, no kidding, fella.
5: Yeah, I know. You walked in here by mistake. The door slammed shut, and now you've got that locked-in flavor.
0: Yeah, that's exactly what happened. Now,
5: get back!
0: Oh, now, just a second.
6: Nobody knows the trouble I've seen. Nobody knows.
0: Bob, quiet! Now, look, guard.
6: My sorrow.
0: Please, now look, guard. Can I use the phone?
5: Phone? Yeah, you're entitled to make one phone call. Here, I'll hand you the one on the desk.
0: Thanks a lot.
6: You're an all right guy for a copper.
0: Be quiet. Try and contact our orchestra leader, Lud Gluskin. He's got plenty of pull. He can probably get us out of this mess. You and your acting.
7: Hello?
0: I'd like to speak to Lud Gluskin, please.
7: He isn't in.
0: Well, how can I get in touch with him?
7: He isn't in.
0: I know that. Where is he?
7: Who?
0: Lud Gluskin.
7: He isn't in.
0: Please, could I leave a message for him? This is Hal March.
7: All right.
0: Fine.
7: What's your name?
0: Hal March.
7: It's the name.
0: Oh, forget
5: it. Well, politician, what did your friend say?
0: He is the nin.
5: Oh, for shame. Now let's stop kidding around. In 5 minutes, you're leaving with the rest of the prisoners for the county work farm.
0: But guards!
5: 5 minutes!
0: The county work farm? Hal.
4: Yes, Bob?
1: They don't believe us.
4: No, they don't, Bob.
1: Hal?
4: Yes, Bob?
1: Do you think we could be lying?
0: Oh, quiet!
8: And now another song by the Starlighters, who step up to the footlights and burn the cuffs off their trousers.
9: You can't

0: All right, cards, end of the line. County work farm. All out.
1: Now listen, guard. This is all a big mistake.
0: Out of the wagon.
1: We're not getting out till you listen to me. I've got something to say.
0: I've got a lead point.
2: Don't be stubborn, Bob. Get out of the wagon.
1: Oh, boy, this is just like summer camp. Smell those rocks and sledgehammers? Ain't Mother Nature wonderful?
2: Yeah, great.
0: All right, Cons. Go get your overalls from the guard over there.
2: Come on, Hal, let's get in line.
3: All right, you mugs. What size overall?
2: None for us. You see, we don't belong here. Now, what happened?
3: What size overalls?
1: I said none for us. Mr. Sweeney and myself were just...
3: I got a lead pipe.
2: 42, please.
3: What size for you, Quonset head?
1: Give me a size 2, please.
3: Size 2? Nobody wears size 2.
1: Okay. Give me a size 3 and I'll roll up the cuffs.
0: All right! Line up and shut up! Captain Fox, the camp warden, has a few words. Any guy cracking wise gets fractured.
4: The boys are waiting, Captain.
5: Thanks loads, Sherwood. All right, first I want to welcome you to Camp Happy Hours. We use the honor system here. You can leave any time you see fit. But you're on your honor not to. You will note that our guards carry machine guns. That is for only one reason. To kill you. At this camp, we believe in the old saying, all work and no play makes Jack a dull boy. We like dull boys. Any questions?
1: Yes, Captain. Is there any chance...
5: All right. Now, men. Guard Harris will assign you to your duties, and when he tells you to do something, you better do it, or you'll be sorry you were ever born.
2: Sherwood, if you please.
4: Mais oui, mon capitaine.
0: All right! You guys take them sledgehammers and start busting rocks!
2: Listen, Bob. Bob, I've got an idea. If one of us was to get injured, they'd have to take us to a hospital. And then we could make contact with the outside world.
1: Oh, that's a swell idea, Hal. Now, how can one of us get injured?
2: Well, I could take the sledgehammer and give you kind of a little hit across the back.
1: That's a swell idea. Only I have a better one.
2: What's that?
1: Well, it's almost like yours, only we use your back.
2: What was wrong with my idea?
1: Oh, it doesn't.
2: All right, now give me the sledgehammer and turn around. What's that?
1: Recess. Hit me later.
3: All right, you guys. Line up. Your food is here.
2: Oh, I guess it's lunch.
1: Oh, boy, I'm starved. I'm so hungry I could eat bat hash.
2: Yeah. I'm kind of hungry myself.
3: Here you are, guys. Some nice bat hash. What's the matter with you guys? Why ain't your cups ready?
2: They didn't give us any.
3: Cup your hands. All right, you guys.
1: This food is kind of juicy, isn't it?
2: Yeah. You take mine, Bob. You're much hungrier than
1: I am. No, Hal, no. You take mine. I had a piece of dirt just a few minutes ago.
2: Well, I don't know about you, but I'm going to throw this slop away.
1: Hey, buddy. Hey, Hal. The convict next to you wants to talk to you.
2: Yeah, what do you want?
6: Don't throw the food away. They get mad. And then you don't get no tutti frutti ice cream.
2: But I can't eat this stuff.
7: I can't either. I hide mine.
1: Where do you hide it?
6: In my mouth.
2: I'll just make believe I dropped it. There, that's better. Now, Bob, we ought to... Bob, what did you do with your food?
1: I hid it.
2: Where?
1: In that guy's mouth.
2: Look, Bob, somebody's got to listen to us. We don't belong in here.
1: I know how we can get out, Hal.
2: How?
1: We'll swipe a shovel and dig a hole under the warden.
2: No, that's just silly, Bob.
1: Yeah, where can we get a shovel?
2: Yeah. I've got it. We'll pull the stunt they do in the movies. You know, when the prisoners don't like something in a prison picture, they all start yelling, yeah, yeah, yeah. You've seen them, haven't you?
1: Yeah, yeah, yeah.
2: Not yet. I'll get it started. Right. And maybe somebody will pay some attention to us. Hey, you guys, get in with us, will you? Yeah, yeah, yeah, yeah, yeah, yeah, yeah, yeah, yeah.
0: Shut up, you boys!
2: Bob,
1: yeah.
2: The captain is coming.
1: Yeah, the captain, yeah.
5: All right.
1: All right, yeah. All right, fellas, all together. Let's eat our bat hash. Isn't it good?
5: Which one of you guys is Sweeney and Mott?
2: We are. What is it to... What are you...
5: Mrs. Scully called and explained the whole thing. We're sorry, and go home.
1: Well, it's about time. Come on, Hal.
2: Just a second, Bob. I want to ask this John Dom a question. Hey, John. How are we supposed to get back to town?
5: You got thumbs, haven't you? We'll use them.
1: I can't. Mine's out of gas.
2: Oh, come on. Well, Bob, home certainly looks good after
8: gentlemen,
2: that.
8: Gentlemen, thank heavens you're back.
1: What's the matter, Dr. Darby?
8: My car has been stolen. I would like you boys to do me a favor and go down to the police station and report the theft.
2: Well, why don't you go?
8: I'd rather not. They might recognize... some of my medicines have caused the... I can't go. I have some beans cooking on my Bunsen burner.
1: Well, we ought to report it, Hal. First they robbed Mrs. Scully and now Dr. Darby. And we might be next.
2: You're right, Bob. Come on, we'll bust this crime wave wide open. Now, let's not fool around this police station, Bob. Bob? Bob? Where are you?
1: Over here, Hal, in this little room.
2: Bob, come out of that cell, Bob.
1: But Hal, I'm...
2: Bob, I'm coming in to take you out. Now, come with me, Bob. We'll...
1: Hal?
2: Yes, Bob?
1: This time, let's eat all our bat hash and maybe we'll get some Tutti Frutti ice cream.
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11: To veterans from the Baby Snooks Show, starring Fanny Bryce as Baby Snooks, with Hanley Stafford as Daddy, Carmen Dragon and his orchestra, and me, Harlow Wilcox. Here's to veterans, a fast-moving quarter hour of entertainment and helpful information brought to you transcribed by the top-flight talent of radio in cooperation with the Veterans Administration. Dedicated to the citizens who served in our armed forces, now working shoulder to shoulder with their fellow Americans to make a stronger and better America for us all. Before we join the Higgins at Sycamore Terrace, I'd like to tell you a true story about one of the world's great conquerors. In November 1944, he was paralyzed by a bullet from an enemy sniper. At the Veterans Administration, hospital doctors told this man exactly what he was up against. They explained what they'd do and what he would have to do. He said, okay, it's a deal. Slowly, painfully, he forced his body to obey his will, trained healthy muscles to do useful work, learned how to use braces, and now he's home in a house equipped with ramps to make travel easy for his wheelchair. He built his own typewriter desk, writes a weekly newspaper column, and he's now ready to enter college. Yes, this veteran is one of the world's mighty conquerors. He conquered himself. Helped every step of the way by the skill and know-how of the VA's top-notch doctors and nurses, this veteran, this conqueror, is fighting his way back, inch by inch, to useful and self-reliant citizenship. And that's the goal of the Veterans Administration. And now to Sycamore Terrace. Well, the Higgins home is in a more than usually hectic state as Mummy prepares for the arrival of Charles Harding Blair, the eminent author, lecturer, and traveler. Much to Daddy's disgust, he's going to be their house guest.
12: Well, come along, Snooks. We'll try to make ourselves presentable for the great Charles Harding Blair.
13: While you're at it, you might glance through those books on the table.
12: Books?
13: Yes, Mr. Blair's books. He wrote them. The very least you can do is glance through them so you'll have some basis for dinner table conversation.
12: Oh, Vera, this is going too far.
13: It is not.
14: Read me about China.
12: Very well, I'll just read something at random.
14: All right.
12: Traveling in our little skiff down the Yangtze River,
14: yeah,
12: we suddenly came upon a large building. The reader will never guess what it was.
14: Maybe it was a Yangtze Stadium.
12: Very funny.
14: Yeah, I'm funny.
12: Do you mind if I continue reading?
14: Please do.
12: Very well. The reader will never guess what it was, although Oolong, my number one boy, made a feeble pun about the building, saying it might be the Yangtze Stadium.
14: Very funny. Read me some more.
12: All right. Africa the Mysterious, Chapter 3.
14: Yeah.
12: Although it was pitch dark out, I suddenly called a halt as I instinctively realized we had reached the banks of the Nyanza River. We struck camp early the following day and made our way down the Nyanza to Ngagi in the Tata region.
14: What's the matter, Daddy?
12: Nothing. That's what it says here.
14: Oh, I thought your teeth were slipping.
12: Now, listen. The third day out, Greps, my number one boy, sighted the Ngagi escarpment.
13: That must be him.
12: Huh?
13: Yes. Lancelot, look, it's Mr. Blair. Straighten up this room, hurry. Here's a comb, Lancelot. Comb your hair.
14: What hair?
13: Oh, dear, I'm so excited, I don't even know my own name.
12: Well, it's not Richard. Open the door.
13: Oh, yes. Be still, my heart. Mr. Blair, I take it. So nice to see you. Come in, won't you?
15: You are Mrs. Higgins?
13: Yes.
15: And who, pray, is this?
13: This is my daughter.
15: My advice to you, madam, is not to take her to Africa in the open season. I've hunted things that look better than that.
13: Well, I know she's not pretty, but she's very bright.
12: And well-mannered.
15: And this?
13: My husband, Mr. Higgins.
15: Nature, Mrs. Higgins, has indeed been unkind to you.
12: Oh, I like that.
15: My luggage is outside, Mr. Higgins. Would you mind?
13: Landlord, please bring Mr. Blair's luggage in. That's it, dear. Well, don't stand there, Lancelot. Hurry, Mr. Blair is tired and wants to change. Hurry, Lancelot.
12: Just call me Oolong.
14: So long, Oolong.
15: Come in.
14: Oh, Mr. Blair, I brought you up some lunch.
15: Thanks.
14: It's good, because I tasted it on the way up.
15: Yeah, just set it on the table and leave.
14: Mommy, fix you some boiled eggs. Come on, bake you a pie.
15: A pie? A pie? What kind of pie?
14: A mud pie.
15: Well, take it away. Take it away. I'll have no mud pie. No mud pie at all. What are you staring at?
14: What are you doing?
15: I'm typewriting.
14: That's what I'm staring at.
15: Oh, please, child, run along. I have a lecture to deliver tomorrow, and I'm trying to finish it.
14: I want to hear your lecture.
15: No.
14: I want to hear your lecture. What's this thing over here?
15: That is a beehive.
14: A real one?
15: No, it's a model I use in my lecture. Almost impossible to tell it from the real thing, isn't it?
14: Yeah. I can almost feel those little bees in there. They're stinging me.
15: Even those little bees in there that are stinging you are perfect little models.
14: Yeah.
15: Now, careful, that glass. You'll break it.
14: No, I won't.
15: Don't touch it. Mrs. Higgins. Mrs. Higgins.
13: Yes, I'm right here, Mr. Blair.
15: Get this human barnacle of yours away from me.
13: Oh, I'm sorry. Leave Mr. Blair alone, Snoop.
15: And what were you doing prowling around outside my door?
13: I just came up to tell you you're wanted on the telephone.
15: Oh. Well, certainly took you long enough.
13: I came as fast as I could.
14: This is a pretty old make-believe bee house. Those little bees are so cute. I wonder if we'd miss it if I just took one. I'll take this one. Oh, I broke it. What'll I do? Oh, I know. There's another beehive out in the apple tree. I'll get it to him and he won't know the difference.

0: Bob, what are you doing in that living room? I just finished cleaning it.
1: It's all right, darling. I'm walking on my hands.
0: Oh, Lancelot, isn't it thrilling?
2: What?
0: Charles Harding Blair has decided to stay another week with us.
1: That's the best news I've had since I got my finger caught in the lawnmower.
0: And guess what else, Lancelot? Mr. Blair is giving a preview of his lecture right in our home this afternoon.
1: Stupendous.
0: I'm having a luncheon for all the women in the ladies' auxiliary, and you can help.
1: I've got news for you, Vera. I won't be here. I'm leaving the house.
0: Exactly. That's how you can help.
1: Oh.
0: I want you to take Snooks and roast beer with you.
1: What? Oh, now, Vera, I was going over to my club for a little relaxation.
0: Lancelot, it's very seldom I ask you to take the children off my hands.
1: But, Vera, it's a men's club. I was going to play some handball and take a steam. What'll I do with those kids?
0: I don't care what you do with them. Just get them out of the house.
1: Oh, man's castle.
3: 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And now, back to the Higgins home in Sycamore Terrace. Mommy's luncheon is over. The ladies have settled down, and Mr. Charles Harding Blair is in the midst of his lecture on the life of the bee.
4: Let me illustrate, ladies, by making reference to this model beehive here. Looks almost real, doesn't it? It has a hinge somewhere along here. Where is that thing?
0: Be careful, Mr. Blair. There's a bee crawling on your hand.
4: Now. Let's not let our imaginations run away with us. These are just imitation bees. They... Ah! Ah! What the... Oh,

0: Well, I guess it's safe to go in now. I don't see any cars. The women must have gone home. Why, Vera? Well, why are you crying?
1: What's the matter, Mummy?
2: Don't you... What's the matter, Mummy? Me, you...
0: Darling, what is it? What's happened?
2: Lancelot Higgins, I protected that child many times when you wanted to give her a spanking. But now I want you to give her the licking of her life.
0: Will somebody please tell me what happened?
2: My whole party ruined because that child broke Mr. Blair's model of beehive and substituted a real one. It was awful. There were bees all over the place.
0: Well, where's Blair?
2: He left in a rage. He's not staying with us anymore. He's going to Mrs. Jackson. Well, Lancelot, don't stand there. Do something.
3: Snooks.
1: Goodbye, Daddy.
3: Come here.
0: Leave the room, Vera. This is not going to be pretty.
2: Not too hard, Lancelot. Just teach her a good lesson.
0: I'll take care of it. Outside, Vera. This is man's work.
2: Call me when it's over. I'll be in the next room.
1: I didn't mean it. It fell down.
4: Shh, quiet, quiet.
0: Here's half a dollar.
1: A half a dollar?
0: Yeah. Now start bawling.
1: But you didn't hit me yet.
0: I'm not going to. But I want your mother to think I am. Now go ahead. Yell loud as though I'm hitting you. Take this! I love you.
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0: 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Here she is in her famous characterization of Baby Snooks, assisted by Hanley Stafford as Daddy, Miss Fanny Bryce.
1: Toreador, oh, Toreador.
2: Snooks, we're going to have a great adventure in music this evening. I'm taking you to the opera.
3: Oh, I want to go see the movie.
2: Nonsense. You'll love the opera. It's colorful and exciting.
3: Well, I ain't excited.
2: Well, listen to what you're going to hear. Just listen.
1: A Toreador, oh, Toreador.
2: Well, does that convince you?
3: Yeah. I want to go to the movie.
2: That's the attitude I'd expect from you. Don't you know why I'm taking you to the opera?
3: Because you got 2 free tickets.
2: Oh, that'll do. Look, we're going to the opera, and that's final. Now, go put on your best dress and find my top hat.
3: But, Dad!
2: There'll be no buts about it. I want to see you down here in 10 minutes with your coat and my top hat.
3: Can I wear my own hat?
2: Very funny. Run along.
3: All right, Daddy. Toreador.
4: Number, please.
3: I want to speak to Alexander Bumpstead.
4: I beg your pardon.
3: I want to ask him what he did with my daddy's top hat.
4: I'm sorry. I'll connect you with information.
3: All right.
4: Information?
3: Oh.
4: Did you wish information?
3: Yes. What did Alexander do with my daddy's top hat?
4: Sorry, I do not have that information. Do you wish me to look up a party for you?
3: Oh, I haven't got time to go to a party. Because my daddy is taking me.
4: To whom do you wish to speak?
3: To Alexander.
4: Do you have his last name?
3: It's Bumstead.
4: And his address?
3: I don't know his address, but his phone number is Maine 2695. Hello. Hello, Alexander.
5: Hello, Snooks. What you doing?
3: Nothing.
5: You want to come over to my house and fight?
3: No, thanks. I gotta go to the opera.
5: What you call me up for?
3: Do you remember that hat you wore when we got married?
5: Yeah. Uh-huh. Your father's stovepipe.
3: Well, I need it back.
5: You getting married again?
3: No, my daddy wants it. You know where it is?
5: Sure. It's on my snowman. What's left of it.
3: Uh-oh.
5: I guess it ain't gonna do your father any good.
3: I guess it ain't gonna do me any good either. Well, goodbye.
5: Sorry you can't fight with me today, Snooks.
3: Well, why don't you call up Gwendolyn? Maybe she's free.
5: Nah, she can lick me.
3: Goodbye, Alexander.
5: Goodbye.
3: How I love that boy. Goodbye,
2: Snooks.
3: Daddy.
2: Come here, young lady. You might as well know right off that I heard the whole conversation. And I know all about what happened to my top hat.
3: Shall I turn over, Daddy?
2: No. This time I won't spank you.
3: Do you feel all right?
2: Of course I do. But I want to prove to you the value of telling the truth.
3: Mm-hmm.
2: You tell the truth, I don't spank you.
3: Oh, this looks like a good time to tell you about the tickets.
2: The opera tickets?
3: Uh-huh. Robespierre chewed up one of them. Spitballs!
2: Spitballs?
3: Yeah.
2: Whatever made him do that?
3: He saw me chew up the other one. There. I told the truth again.
2: Snooks, those were box seats you chewed up.
3: Daddy, you're taking off your belt. You're going to spank me.
2: You told the truth again.
3: Can't we buy new tickets?
2: Yes, but not in the same place. Bend over, Snooks. This is going to hurt me worse than it hurts you.
3: Yes, but not in the same place.
0: Thank you, Baby Snooks and Daddy. Now, between the acts, here's Harry Sosnick and the Security Bonds Orchestra with a special Sosnick arrangement of Irving Berlin's Cheek to Cheek.

0: And now back to Sycamore Terrace and the Opera House. Snooks and Daddy are making their way to the seats Daddy has been forced to buy with his own money.
1: 8, 9.
2: Snooks, stop counting the steps.
1: I'm not, Daddy. I'm counting the balcony.
2: Well, stop it. We've only got 2 more to go.
1: Steps?
2: No, balconies.
1: I don't like the opera, Daddy.
2: You haven't seen it yet. Then stop complaining. Opera happens to be one of the highest forms of art.
1: Well, I don't like it.
2: Well, why?
1: It's too high.
2: Well, that's too bad. The orchestra seats were too expensive.
1: Why?
2: Well, it's always that way. The lower seats are higher.
1: The lower seats are higher?
2: Yes. And the higher seats are lower. The lower you go, the higher you go, but the higher is lower. You see, the lower the seats and the lower you go, the higher the seats.
1: Imagine that.
2: For instance, the orchestra is always higher than the balcony. Now, do you understand?
1: Yeah. The orchestra sits on the roof.
2: No. The audience sits in the orchestra.
1: Where does the orchestra sit?
2: Listen, Costello. Let's drop the whole thing. You know, dear, I've always had an affinity for fine music.
1: Yes.
2: The last time I was at the opera, I was single. Mm-hmm. I brought your mother here. Oh, what a beautiful memory.
1: The opera?
2: No, being single. Well, come on, Snooks. The curtain's going up. This is where our seats are.
1: I don't see our seats.
2: Well, they're not reserved. You sit anywhere you want to.
1: Anywhere I want to?
2: Yes. Get off that lady's lap.
1: But you said...
2: Never mind.
3: Quiet. Pianissimo, please.
2: Oh, the opera's starting. Look, maybe we can get a couple of single seats.
1: There's an empty one right there, in front.
2: Oh, yes.
1: And there's another empty one way up behind that post.
2: Ah. Well, looks as if one of us is going to sit behind a post.
1: I wonder which one.
2: No, you don't think I take advantage of you just because you're a child, do you? Well, do you?
1: Don't I?
2: All right, I'll leave it up to you. Sit in whichever seat you want.
1: I'll sit right down here.
2: On the other hand, Snooks, you have better eyes than I have.
1: You have a longer neck than I.
2: For that remark, you can go sit behind the post.
1: That's my daddy.
2: Go ahead. I'll see you during the intermission.
3: Quiet. Pianissimo, please.
2: Excuse me. Well, thank heavens I'm rid of her. Now I can enjoy the opera in peace.
1: Daddy!
2: Oh, no, not that.
1: Yoo-hoo!
2: I'll ignore her.
1: Peek-a-boo, I see you.
4: Is that brat your daughter?
2: No.
1: Yes, I am.
4: Will you please shut her up?
2: You shut her up.
4: You shut her up or I'll shut you up.
3: Pianissimo, please.
2: Whatever it is, it can wait.
1: No, it can't. Oh. I want a glass of water.
2: Well, come on down and sit on my lap. I'm sorry I brought you here in the first place.
1: This is a wonderful opera, Daddy. What is it?
2: It's Aida, can't you hear? Don't you see that foreign setting?
1: Yeah.
2: The elephants will appear any minute.
1: There's one now.
2: That's Signor Scalapini. He's the man you're going to sing for later. Listen to that voice. Someday you might grow up to be just like him.
1: That's good.
2: Oh, you like the idea.
1: Yeah, I always wanted to be a fat man with a beard.
2: Be quiet.
1: Look, there's another elephant.
2: That's the prima donna. They call her the Canary of the West.
1: Why?
2: Well, she sings like a canary. She looks like a canary. She can do anything a canary can do.
1: Can she still lay a little blue egg?
2: Stop that.
1: Who's that singer over there?
2: That's an elephant. And keep quiet. Why can't you sit still and listen to the opera?
4: Shut up.
2: You shut up.
1: Pianissimo, please.

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1: If you're paying this kind of money for a car, you'd want it to have a touch of style, legroom, four doors, and all that. And if this is what you had in mind, you don't even have to pay that kind of money for the new Skoda Super Estel. 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
2: and his dog
1: on the road.
3: Is that proper farmhouse cheddar?
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0: Change in new money. 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So if you're puzzled by 31 and a half, 32, 33, 35, 40, and 10 is 50, and 50 is a pound, think decimal. 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

0: Good evening. Well, here we are again, all ready for another yawn-packed half hour. You may be wondering if I'm breaking in a new voice. Actually, I am, I guess. I'm just getting over a mild case of the Swiss flu.
1: The Swiss flu?
0: Yeah, this way we don't offend anyone.
1: In Vegas.
2: College football opened this weekend, and in keeping with this great event, we've asked that star sportscaster, Cliff Les Hotley, to come in and tell you about one of the most dramatic gridiron plays in the entire nation.
0: Thank you. Cliff Les Hotley speaking from deep down below the great concrete Memorial Stadium of State University at University City in the dressing room of the great state team, the Bearcat Panther Tigers. And here with me is a man with a real story, Francis Butch Charmley, a man with a real story. Tell me, Francis Butch Charmley, last Friday night was the big day for you when you suited up and went out there with those two-fisted Bearcat Panther Tigers to play right wing back on the offense against your opponents, the Varmint Timberwolves, on your first time out as a varsity man. When the score was tied 48-48 with less than a minute to play, it was the fourth down and you were sent downfield in the shadow of the goalpost to catch a long, looping pass from that great left-handed quarterback, Gellish Mortenkainen. Tell me, how did you feel?
3: All right.
0: And when that ball went sailing through the air in a long looping pass, and there was less than a minute to play, and it was fourth down, and the score was tied 48-48, and this was your first time out, suited up as you were, as a varsity regular, what thoughts were racing through your mind, Francis Butch Charmley?
3: None.
0: None, ladies and gentlemen. But that isn't all of your story, Francis Butch Charmley. No, indeed. There's a story behind the reason that this was the first time you were suited up to play varsity regular. There was that long time you were on probation, not allowed to suit up. You were not allowed to play with the other boys, and your amateur standing was questioned because Ned Cronin, a professional sports writer,

0: bought you a banana milkshake? And who was it? Who was it, Francis Butch Charmley, that would not let you go to the Olympics to compete in the hop, skip, and jump when you'd set a record in Skowhegan? Who was that man?
1: Avery Brundage.
0: Avery Brundage. Think of that, ladies and gentlemen, and today that cloud has passed over, and at last you were able to suit up with the varsity. Tell us, Francis Butch Charmley, you seem more mature than some of the other fellows on the team. Just how old are you?
1: 58.
0: Yes, after waiting 39 years to suit up with the varsity, and with less than 1 minute to play, and it's fourth down in the score tied 48-48, and that great left-handed quarterback, Gillis Mortenkainen, threw a long, looping pass to you in the shadow of the goalpost. How did you feel when you dropped it?
1: Disappointed.
0: Thank you, Francis Butch Charmley, for tonight's vivid story, and your story behind the story of last Friday night's great game, Behind the Game. When you went out, was tied after you, after 39 years, waited to suit up. And then you dropped the ball. Well, what are you going to sing, Peggy Taylor?
2: Why, don't you just say, what are you going to sing, Peggy? I mean, people don't call each other by their full names in normal conversations.
0: I know, they do in radio. It's a rule, believe me. You have to say things like, well, what have you been up to lately? Hi, Averback.
2: Oh, sure, yes, I've heard them say things like that.
0: A million times you've heard it. Mm-hmm. Now, what are you going to sing, Peggy Taylor?
2: Gosh, I don't know, Hi, Averback.
0: Oh, just forget it. Why don't you sing the monkey song? It's from the pen of Hoagie Carmichael. You know it?
2: Nope.
0: Okay. I'll sing it for you, and you write down the words, okay?
2: Okay.
0: Hit it, Billy.

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Down in the jungle, he has a dream about flowers, dreams about a bird. He also dreams about a monkey. He dreams this monkey can play the drum. It seems that the king is broke. He needs dough. And as a missionary.

sing a Sugary Agni back. Jingery Bob said, you stop, you ain't exactly on the back beat. I look at my feet and then he shuffled up a rhythm, got the monkey going with him in a minute. They were balling the jack of the sand. Well, the monkey made a coconut tom-tom, found an old drum that belonged to the voodoo. And by

A missionary with a Bible and canary came a-riding on a donkey through the jungle. King Rebop shouted, "Hey, stop, Pop! I know ways that we can make a bundle." So we told a missionary with the Bible and canary about the monkey and the way it played drums. And it added that he had a little bit of bad luck, and he'd like to sell the monkey to Frank Buck. "Okay," said the man with the Bible in his hand, "if the deal is according to Hoyle.

0: Okay now, Peggy Taylor, did you get all the words?
1: Well, I got everything up to where you said, hit it, Billy.
0: Oh, fine. Well, would you like to sing that number?
1: No, I don't think so.
0: Why not?
1: You just sang it.
0: True. Well, I'll be thinking of another number, and so will you, I hope. Behind every great performer in show business, there is...
2: A woman.
0: Wrong, an agent. In many cases, he is not only behind the performer, but on payday, the agent is out in front of the performer, protecting his 10%. We thought you'd like to learn how an agent operates, so we've invited Mr. Foster Pelf to be our guest.
3: Hiya, Stan. Trust the flesh.
0: Well, shake hands, huh?
3: Yeah.
0: That's a smart thing, all right.
3: Oh, you have to be hip in my business.
0: I'll bet you do. Yes. Tell me, Mr. Pelf, how many clients do you have?
3: 64. All dogs.
0: I don't see any reason to go around knocking your clients.
3: Who's knocking them? They are dogs. I specialize in canine artists.
0: Oh, I see. Is there much demand for them?
3: Oh, there certainly is, especially in television.
0: I'll bet. I suppose most of the demand is for acrobatic dogs.
3: Well, funnily enough, that's not so. You see, I book quite a lot of my clients in acting parts, character stuff and, you know, like that.
0: Mm-hmm. You mean they wear beards and tote guns, do psychological takes?
3: Oh, brother, I'm glad I'm not your agent.
0: Well, then, what kind of character parts do your clients play?
3: Well, all kinds. Derelicts, good-natured slobs, friend of the leading child.
0: Any of your clients ever get starring roles?
3: Well, funnily enough, you've just put your paw on a very interesting point.
0: Finger.
3: Oh, pardon me, finger.
0: Well, that's probably because I like to do interviews in depth.
3: Yeah. You see, it's hard to book my clients in leading parts because, you know, writers just aren't writing the kind of star parts a dog can play these days. Unfortunate, but true.
0: Mm-hmm.
3: You'd be astonished, really astonished, at the quality of scripts producers send my clients to read.
0: Be astonished, would I?
3: You certainly would.
0: You mean your dogs read scripts?
3: Well, no, wait a minute. I mean, don't you think that would be expecting a little too much of a dog?
0: Oh, yes, forgive me.
3: Dogs don't have any perspective. I have to read the scripts to them.
0: Gee, all that for 10%, huh?
3: Well, I take a deep interest in my clients' welfare. I try to keep them on top.
0: You don't want them to go to the Bow Wows, eh?
3: I wonder if I came to the right place.
0: Nah, I was only joking.
3: Oh, yeah? Well, I got a Chihuahua Wow that gets off a better one-liner than that.
0: Be that as it may,
3: well, that's a sick Chihuahua Wow at that.
0: Oh, I'm sorry to hear about that. Would I be correct in assuming that some of your clients play speaking parts?
3: Well, actually, I don't hold out much hope for talking dogs. Like I said, you know, on account of those lousy writers.
0: Well, you think there's more future then for dogs who write their own material?
3: Well, that or, you know, with a specialty.
0: Oh, specialty? You mean like wearing a little hat and climbing up a ladder?
3: Are you kidding? That stuff went out with Fink's mules. My boy here plays jazz trombone. Come here, Miff. Miff, come here, boy. Come on, Miff.
0: Let's have a little applause here for Miff. All right. That's an awfully small trombone he's carrying there.
3: Now, listen, Mr. Freeberg. Don't press me. Just how long do you think a dog's arm is? Boy, they don't treat you like this on the Ted Mack show.
0: I'm sorry. Well, let's see what he can do there.
3: Okay, Miff.
0: Miff, that's a strange name.
3: Well, yeah, Miff Mole's old records have influenced them the most.
0: And well, they could.
3: Now, play it cool, Miff. Could we have a little accompaniment?
0: Yes, certainly.
3: Hit it, Miff. Play good, baby.

0: My chops is beat.
1: Never you mind, Miff. That was amazing.
0: Arf.
1: You're welcome. Okay, Miff. Baby, you did noble. Now take five. Here, catch. What are you feeding in there, liver?
2: Kibble's bringing my own records. They're lovely, they're nourishing, and rather inexpensive.
1: Mm-hmm, good. Well, all in all, Mr. Pelf, would you say this is going to be a good season for dogs?
2: Would I? Wait till you see some of the new television shows.
1: And it's been nice talking to you, sir. And now we... Oh, I see a gentleman in the audience there as his hand up. You have a question, sir?
3: Dogs that play trombones, monkeys that play drums. When is this show going to get believable?
1: Well, I...
3: I'm so bored, my trunk has gone to sleep.
1: Well, that's the breaks. Well, Peggy Taylor, have you thought of a song yet?
4: Yes, I have, Stan Freeberg. I'm going to sing the Grand Canyon Suite.
1: No. See, it has no words.
4: You're kidding.
1: I swear to you, it has no words.
4: Well, couldn't I just dum-de-dum it?
1: No, I'm afraid not, dear.
4: Well, all right. How about if I sing Famous Last Words, then, huh?
1: How about if you sing it indeed?

This fall, there will come galloping onto your TV screen the greatest array of Western characters since Smiley Burnett was on This Is Your Life. Allow us to be the first to give you a composite preview of these thrilling, action-packed sagas of the West. Just shut your eyes now, and you will hear a typical soundtrack that will be coming out of your television set this fall. No peeking at the picture now.

0: Morning.
1: Howdy.
0: You, the new foreman?
1: That's right.
0: Well, let's ride on out and look over the spread.
1: Okay.
0: Somebody sure cut through that fence, all right.
1: Yep. Somebody sure cut through that fence, all right.
0: Come on, foreman. Let's get on back to the ranch.
1: Okay.
2: Back to our action-packed story in just a moment. But first, a word from the newest member of the Eating Corporation of America's breakfast family, Puffed Grass.

Hi, boys and girls. This is Jet Crash. I'm a test pilot. Believe you me, I couldn't break through the sound barrier every morning. If I didn't start off my day with a stomach. Full of puffed grass. $100 million cows can't be wrong. The only breakfast food containing chlorophyll, two. Yes, when us test pilots are all alone up there, pulling out of a sonic dive on the verge of blacking out, with a pull of 9 G's on our body, I can't tell you what a comfort it is to have that extra chlorophyll protection. Two. It well makes me the most popular test pilot of the annual Lockheed prom. Yes, you can spot the puffed grass eaters in any crowd. They got a green mouth.

0: to Bang Gunley, U.S. Marshal Field.
1: Yeah, boy. Good.
2: Well, let's us tie in the feed bag, eh, foreman?
1: Okay.

0: One thing about you, Ma, you sure womp up a mess of vittles.
1: Oh, go on with you now.
0: Well, the new foreman and I rode out there this morning.
1: Oh? Well, tell us, new foreman, what do you think?
2: Well, ma'am, it looks to me like somebody sure cut through that fence, all right.
3: Back to our action-packed saga of the old restroom just a minute, folks. But first...
0: Good evening. I'm your friendly research chemist here at Eating Corporation of America. You may be interested in learning the painstaking research that went into the discovery of puffed grass. One day, our nearsighted gardener here at the factory took some clippings from the lawnmower and, mistaking it for the incinerator, threw them down the barrel of one of our puffed oat guns. The result, puffed grass. Yes, science is always working for you at the Eating Corporation of America. Today, puffed grass is shot out of six guns, just like the one Bang Gunley uses. Every morning at the factory, I take a gun, a breakfast dish, and shoot myself a bowl of puffed grass. Of course, a cast iron bowl helps. But the goodness is there in every blade. 100 million moo cows can't be wrong.

0: to our thrill backstory.
1: Well, Foreman, we just can't thank you enough.
2: What for?
1: Why, for, you know, agreeing with me that it sure looked like someone had sure cut through that fence, all right.
2: Just part of my job as Bang Gunley, U.S. Marshal Fields.
1: By thunder, I knowed I'd seen you somewheres afore.
3: Mr. Gunley, does this... Well, does this mean you won't be staying on as our new foreman?
2: Afraid not, Miss Judy. My work is finished here.
4: Oh, sakes alive! I got a pie in the oven. Oh, come on, Pa. Let's leave these young folks alone.
1: I didn't... Okay.
3: Mr. Gunley?
2: Ma'am?
3: A penny for your thoughts.
2: Well, look. Miss Judy, I'm not much of a talker around women folks, but I've been thinking lately, and, well, now I'm sure. Come here.
3: Yes?
2: Miss Judy? Somebody sure cut through that fence, all right. Well, come on, Pedro.
5: Si, amigo. We leave mucho pronto, eh?
3: What? Well, where did he come from?
2: Pedro, he materializes at the end of each episode.
3: Pedro, is he Mexican?
5: No, senorita. Swiss. This way, we don't offend nobody. Adios.
2: Goodbye, Miss Judy.
3: Goodbye.

0: That's ridiculous. Well, it looks like 30 minutes have slipped away from us again. How is that possible, Dawes?
1: Well, they slipped through the hole in the fence.
0: Oh, yeah. And don't forget, if you'd like to see our show, we'd love to have you. Write for tickets, care of CBS Radio, Hollywood, California. While you're at it, send me something for this cold, even if it's only Dr. Christian. Until next week, this is Stan Freberg saying thanks for listening, God bless you, and good night.

Freeberg Show is produced in Hollywood by Pete Barnum and is written by Stan Freeberg, Pete Barnum, and Jack Roach. Featuring the music of Billy May, Judd Conlin's with the mayor's the song of Peggy Pig, Dawes Butler, Peter Lee, and Jim Murray. Bud Sewell speaking.

0: Here, do you know something? If you stop eating bird's-eye beef burgers and eat these cheap ones...
1: All right.
0: ...you'll save Mum enough money to buy me a Leeds United tracksuit.
1: Fantastic.
0: I mean, they look the same, don't they?
1: Might look the same, but they don't taste the same.
0: You can't tell the difference.
1: Well, I can. The cheap one's yours.
2: Bird's-eye. Somehow other beef burgers just don't taste the same.
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1: And I'm Hugh Dennis, and after Britain has sweltered through the silly season sunshine, we're back with more dark clouds of doom and despair.
2: That's right, tales of people who in the last 7 days have suffered more cruel and unusual punishment than George Best's liver.
1: And joining us in his jolly canter through calamity and catastrophe, please welcome what a scorcher, Sue Perkins.
2: Hottest man on record, Toby Longworth.
1: And the big cool bloke who's also available on CD, Mitch Benn.
2: And, as always, illegally parked outside Ronnie Scott's on a strict diet of oranges in his converted Lotus with no air conditioning, it's our man with the sound effects, that's No Fan Van Man with an F-Plan outspan in a Banderland. thank you, Ronnie. Now, Van Man, after George Bush's experience in Africa earlier in the week, give us the sound of two elephants mating.

0: from David Attenborough's very private collection there. There was absolutely... There was absolutely no real reason for that at all. It's just the last show of the series, and I wanted to hear what it sounded like.
1: Yeah, well, it actually sounded like to me was Jeffrey Archer's first night of freedom. But now, have you had a bad week? Is a Russian bloke outbidding you on every footballer? Are you a monarch trying to find a meaningful role in the 21st century? Or are you simply distraught that this is the last show in the series? Thank you very much. Well, for the rest of you, get ready to be cheered up as we embark on our search for the winner of our coveted...
2: The Worst Week of the Week award, awarded weekly on a week-by-week basis.
0: Well done, Mark. But first, time for the roundup of bad weeks that we like to call...
2: Weekus horribilis circumvenio obvious.
0: It doesn't mean anything. Don't write in. This isn't Radio 4. Anyway, it's Bad Week Roundup. Those genuine news items we couldn't fit in anywhere else, starting with...
3: George and the Flagon.
0: After his latest drinking binge, George Best and his medical advisers have reached a compromise. Next weekend, he'll stay home and they'll take his liver to the pub.
4: Ooh, surgeon.
1: Daniella Westbrook has been recreating some of Barbara Windsor's classic carry-on poses. She performed vigorous physical jerks in a tight bikini until, without warning, her septum fell off.
3: As will yours, madam, if you carry on in that fashion. Time for the Archers.
0: Jeffrey Archer is to be released next week, having completed half his original sentence. This is the only half original sentence Archer has ever completed.
4: Pain the neck.
1: An Israeli woman who had inadvertently swallowed a cockroach lodged an item of cutlery in her throat while trying to remove it. When the ambulance crew arrived, she shouted,
5: "Get the fork out of here!"
1: and had to take herself to hospital.
0: Hey. That's the end of the Bear Week Roundup. So, let's get on with...
3: Section 1.
1: Steve, you're on first.
0: Yes. Now, we all know how annoying it is to have your sleep disturbed by a loud noise. There's this... Car alarms going off. There's this... Dogs barking. Or, of course, there's this... Jordan and Gareth Gates moving in next door. Can you believe the publicity that that got? Like it was in any way important? I suppose it might tie in with the fact that they're starting a new series of Pop Idol too. In the States it's called American Idol. I myself would like to do a slight twist on it and do a series called Eric Idol. Simon Cowell, Pete Waterman and Jerry Halliwell put a lot of wannabe Monty Python actors through their paces. Hey, know what I mean? That's your wife, Simon, eh? Does she exist, eh? Does she exist? Oh, say no more!
6: Are you insinuating something?
0: Oh, no. Yes. Anyway, my point is, noise at night can be annoying, which brings us to the fact that it's been a bad week for the Queen. According to the Daily Express...
7: Police have been told to switch off their sirens while driving around Buckingham Palace at night so they don't disturb the Queen while she sleeps.
0: Can you believe that? It strikes me that if you want to live in central London, you've got to take the rough with the smooth. I'm sure Balmoral is very quiet at night, but not as handy for Blockbuster. Windsor, of course, used to be quiet, but now Prince Philip's letting off his shotgun at night.
2: What are you doing, Philip?
8: Just begged another bloody stand-up comedian. He's not standing up anymore.
0: But when they're in central London, according to the Express...
7: Her Majesty has made it known to senior aides that she is irritated by the constant sound of wailing sirens late at night.
0: Yes, as the police try to catch her grandson for speeding. If I was the police, you know, I'd be a bit confused by this.
9: All right, chummy, you're under arrest.
10: What for?
9: Breaching the Queen's peace.
7: Sorry, Sarge, but I was trying to arrest someone for breaching the Queen's peace.
9: Well, in trying to arrest someone for breaching the Queen's peace, you have breached the Queen's peace.
0: This is coming from a woman who invited Ozzy Osbourne to sing in her garden. Do you think she asked the neighbours what they thought?
11: Excuse me, could you turn it down, please? My wife and I can't get to sleep.
2: Oh, nap off, you squares. Can't you dig the Osmeister? Now, I've got to go. Tom Jones is on in a minute, and I've still got my knickers on.
0: So there we go. A bad week there for the Metropolitan Police, who have to be careful not to upset the old lady at number one, the Mail.
1: I've got a bad week for a guy called the Reverend Richard Dawkins, who's the vicar of St Cuthbert's Church, Billingham, in Teesside. Now, he's being sued by bride and groom for ruining their big day. He didn't read the wrong service or get the names wrong. Just a silly thing, really, tiny thing. He nutted the wedding photographer. Allegedly. See, now... Bride Andrea Pearson was about 15 minutes late for the service. She was exercising the right of all brides to scare the groom witless. But sadly, with another service straight afterwards, that meant there was no time for the pre-ceremony photos. The photographer was a bit miffed and told the priest it wasn't his fault if the church was double-booked, and that's when it all kicked off. According to the bride, Andrea...
3: The vicar just lost it. He stormed over and nutted him.
1: Nutted him, presumably, with the cry that all vicars are taught to use when involved in head-related assault.
6: Christen that, pal!
1: The vicar, of course, has denied the charge, claims he didn't headbutt the photographer.
6: I was standing on a slope, and as I went up to speak to him in my leather soles, my feet slipped. I stumbled, and my head touched part of his anatomy. I'm not sure which part. There was a bit of a flurry. I said sorry about that. He seemed all right, and we got on with the service.
1: Mm.
6: If any of you know any cause or just impediment why these persons should not be joined together in holy matrimony, come here and say it. Come over here and say it, pal. And now the final hymn. Come and have a go if you think you are hard enough.
1: So that's my candidate, the Vicar of St. Cuthbert's Teesside.
6: Leave her if she's not worth it.
0: Now, Sue, you have some music to open with, I believe.
3: Indeed, here it is. That's right. Indeed. It's the land where grammar is irrelevant. Welcome to America. Now, a US judge...
10: Hello, hi.
3: He's dropped charges against a man who chased a woman with a dagger. Mr. Gilbert Walker was let off the hook after the judge heard that his psychotic outburst was provoked by a lethal drug. Not just any drug. Worse than smack, worse than crack, worse than dope and ketamine, and worse even than Sunny Delight. This rage was provoked by jasmine tea. Now, Gilbert Walker, age 43, had been drinking, oh my God, up to 10 cups daily of jasmine tea, and had therefore been dreaming of biblical struggles between good and evil.
12: Gilbert, drink it. Drink the tea. Tea is good. Just one more sip.
13: No, Gilbert, no. Tea is the devil's path.
3: Later that night, the Virgin Mary appeared to him in the form of a rich tea biscuit. Of course, I'm joking. Every Catholic knows the Virgin Mary always appears to you as a Jaffa cake. On this night in question, Walker burst into his neighbour's home in Panama City, Florida, after drinking the tea and then hallucinating that a set of ceramic Chinese dogs were barking. I'm sorry, I can't let that go by, can I? Like, we all have to hear what a set of ceramic Chinese dogs sounds like. I don't like you. Yep, that would be enough to send you crazy. So what does Mr. Walker do to stop the ceramic Chinese dogs from barking? That's right. He throws a quacking brass duck through the window of his neighbour's house. He then chases the woman out of her house, whereupon the police find him wild-eyed outside his house, shouting...
13: I'm crazy!
3: Go figure. This violent outburst apparently was not his fault. Forensic toxicologist Dr. Susan Rice testified to the court that certain jasmine teas can be very hallucinogenic. Off we all pop to Safeway. And Circuit Judge Michael Overstreet...
14: Hello
3: again. ...dismissed the charges after receiving reports from three court-appointed psychologists who agreed that Walker was suffering from psychosis induced by jasmine tea. So, kids, tea. Just say no.
1: It's been a bad week for drivers of Secure Corps-style armoured trucks. One such chap, driving of his armoured truck in Edmonton, Canada, appeared to be signalling for help as he drove along. He was repeatedly swinging his door open. Six police cars chased this truck, and when they stopped the truck, they discovered that no one was in trouble. The door was open because the driver had been trying to fan fresh air into the cabin after the other guard had farted. Yeah. Which is bad news, isn't it? Because those vans aren't meant to open the doors for anyone.
6: Right, here's the plan. The armoured truck will be intercepted here.
14: How do we get in, Charlie?
6: The drivers will have been fed a mixture of curry, beans and roasted artichokes. Hopefully that way, they will blow the bloody doors off.
1: You see... It had to be... Every week we've done something about the Italian job. Every single week. Anyway, that's my candidate, Armoured Car Drivers.
0: And,
1: well, that's it, isn't it? That's the first batch of bad weeks. Van Man gets to decide, as always. Who do you reckon you want to win from that lot?
0: Ah, the Queen, right, okay. Right.
1: The Queen didn't have sex with an elephant, did she?
14: I don't know, look at the ears on Charles.
0: Yeah. So, I think that means that the Queen, for being disturbed by those naughty police, has won round one and goes forward for...
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0: Which leads us logically and beautifully into...
15: Section two.
0: And Hugh.
1: Yes, well, now I've got a bad week for toy lovers, ladies and gentlemen, because a Seattle-based company has launched a new action figure. Now, anyone with kids will know that these are normally commandos or superheroes, but this is far better. This is a librarian. Conan the Librarian. No. No, it's actually just a small female figurine in a cardigan. But it does sound fantastic, though. It's got special features. Push a button in the librarian's back. She puts her finger to her lips and says... Not bad, but, you know, in this day and age, you really need a bit more.
16: New from Metalitoy, the company that brought you Fighty Man, Mr. Action, and Captain Deathfingers. A brand new action figure, Mrs. McIntyre, the Action Librarian.
17: Hello, have you ever been to a library before?
16: Fully posable in six arthritic positions with realistic grey hair and a tight bun and hands that really stamp. The action sensation of the 21st century. She comes with a full range of Action Librarian enemies. Dr. Koff.
17: Be quiet.
18: All right.
16: And Vigrento, the tramp who came in from the cold to sit in the newspaper section.
1: It's all very unlikely, isn't it? But not surprisingly, librarians are really into it. Says Nancy Pearl, the Seattle librarian on whom the doll is based.
19: The role of the librarian is to make sense of the world of information. And if that isn't a qualification for a superhero, I don't know what is.
1: No? Well, I suggest you look it up in the reference section. STD. Mezzanine level, aisle 4.
19: Thank you. I will do that. Thank you.
1: I thought that would help. And Nancy's boss, Deborah Jacobs, is even more adamant. In fact, she's into it in an almost disturbing way.
20: Anyone who doesn't view librarians as a potent force doesn't understand my job. Ideas are more powerful than bombs. Information is the way to take over the world.
1: Before adding... or more probably... Sorry. So that's my candidate... Disappointed children everywhere.
0: Now, you may have seen this story. It's a very tragic one. Van Man? Hoi! Yep, takes place in Russia, and that's all the excuse Van Man needs to play Rasputin by Boney M.
21: But when his drinking, lusting, and his hunger for power became known to more and more people... The demands to do something about this outrageous man became louder and louder.
0: Yes, from their great hit, Peter Mandelson. Anyway, in the immortal words of Boney M...
22: Oh, those Russians.
0: Yes. Hence this tragic tale from the town of Stavropol on the Caspian Sea, where Russia's first sniffer cat, used by the police in detecting fish being smuggled for caviar by the Russian mafia... don't laugh, these aren't the jokes. This is just a story. Anyway, this cat was run over and killed in what may have been a contract killing... Or as Boney M would put it...
23: There was a cat that really was gone.
0: Yes. poor old Rusik, the cat, who wandered into a customs checkpoint as a stray kitten last year and very soon displayed his abilities to smell fish a mile off.
24: What's that? What's that you say, Rusik? His valuable sturgeon hidden in the book of this car.
25: Curses! I am foiled by fish-sniffing pussy.
0: I do apologise, ladies and gentlemen. That sketch was sent in by Mrs. Slocum from Grace Brothers. Anyway, the black market in caviar is worth about £1 billion a year, which is why sturgeon are now rarer than chemical warheads in Baghdad, and why the mafia are so interested in fish, because they aren't usually, are they? It doesn't feature largely in Goodfellas.
4: You see, Vinny, I got a problem here. I like you, Vinny, but you're busting my chops here. What can I do? You're stealing my trout fillets, Vinny.
25: Hey, come on, Tommy. You know, I didn't take no trout fillets.
4: You ripped me off for 3 kippers and a king prawn.
25: Look, I'll pay you back, okay? I'm going to pay you back. I'm expecting a big tuna any day now.
4: It's too late, Vinny.
0: And that is how Captain Birdseye got where he is today. Anyway, the poor old sturgeon is rapidly becoming extinct because of its valuable eggs. I've never understood it myself. They're too small to peel. You can't dip your soldier in them. But caviar is much sought after as a sort of preprandial edible bling-bling, and thus it was a big mistake for the police to do this.
5: Tonight on It Shouldn't Happen to a Russian Anti-Mafia Policeman, the cat who can sniff out dodgy fish.
0: Yes, they put Rusik on the telly. They did a little feature about him, told people all about him and his wonderful way of catching gangsters. And the next thing they knew... Yes, he was,
1: shame,
0: I'm afraid.
1: On you.
0: So, a bad week there for poor old Rusik, the anti-mafia cat. Now, Toby.
7: Yes.
0: Do you want to give us a story?
7: I do, yes.
0: We like this one.
7: Now, look, over the years, this show has given a fair amount of stick to dumb criminals. In fact, you know, for stick, read Giant Redwood. But now I'm offering one lucky dimbo the chance to profit from his crime with the aid of Live Link-Up. So are you there, dumb criminal of Tulsa, Oklahoma?
8: I'm right here, Toby.
7: Right, you are, good. Coming in loud and clear. Now, I understand you're standing in a large department store with a dozen purloined items of clothing concealed about your person.
8: Huh?
7: You're in a shop with a bunch of stolen clothes.
8: Yep, that's right.
7: Right, I take it you've removed the security tags?
8: No.
7: Right. Do that.
8: Okay.
7: And have you left your birth certificate, your driver's license, and a map with your house circled in red lying on the floor?
8: Yep.
7: Right, pick those up. Pick them up. Right, and provided you don't pose for photographs with a store detective or accidentally handcuff yourself and fall into a passing police van, you might just get away with
8: it. Okay.
7: So just walk casually out of the store.
8: Right. Here I go.
7: Good. I knew it. So what did you do wrong? You did remove all the security tags, right?
8: Yes, I did, yeah.
7: Right, and where did you put them?
8: I put them in my pocket.
7: You put them in your pocket, right?
8: Uh-huh. Mm-hmm. What am I going to do now?
7: Well, my best advice would be, if you want to save a bit of time, why not accidentally handcuff yourself and fall into a passing police van?
8: Okay.
7: Oh, there he goes. Yeah. There you go. Security tag, thicky dumbo guy. Just put him with the rest if there's any room.
0: There, man. Who are you going to pick from that lot? Ah, that's
1: security tag man.
0: Security man who take all the security tags off the stuff and then put them in his pocket. Very good. So that means security tag man joins Her Majesty the Queen and goes forward for...
25: Worst week of the week award. Worded weekly on a week by week. Yeah.
1: Let's move on to...
15: Section 3.
0: Right, and now to Canada. And as Bill Clinton said to Monica, this is a quick one, but it will be worth it. Now, Bridgewater, Nova Scotia, Canada is the scene. 3 teenagers are going joyriding. But because this is Nova Scotia, they're not bothering with a car. There's loads of lakes and rivers there. And what they've stolen is a boat. Powerboat, big engine. They cruise up and down the lake in this boat. They beach it on an island. And like all good joyriders, they torch it. Up it goes in flames. It's now a blazing wreck. The evidence of their crime is gone. And it's at this point I should remind you what I just said. They beached the boat on an island. An island which, due to its island-like quality of being completely surrounded by water, required some sort of boat in order to effect an exit from the island. Plus, this being rural Canada, as night fell, they began to hear sounds they didn't really want to hear. Yes, their mobile phone ringing. And if you didn't hear last week's show, that joke will make no sense. And if you did, you'll be thinking, that's the same joke as last week. I've pleased nobody there, except Van Man. Anyway, it was the police saying, we're going to come and get you at our leisure, seeing as how we know where you are and you can't go anywhere. So, a simple Arthur Ransom-style bad week there for the Canadian Swallows and Idiots. It's Ben.
25: Yeah, it's been a while since the Iraqis had a good week, isn't it? Depending on your point of view, things in Baghdad could be about to improve a little or get a whole lot worse, because the Sex Pistols want to play Baghdad. Singer John Lydon, nay rotten, said that the Iraqi people should be made to understand the downside of democracy. I've been thinking about this quote, and I'm not entirely sure what he means. What he seems to be saying is that, remember, under Saddam, you could be tortured to death at any minute, but you were at least safe from middle-aged punks. God save Saddam! Been stopped by Uncle Sam! They accused him of production! Of weapons of mass destruction! God save George W! If you're oppressed, he won't snap ya!

0: Now, we've finally got a story sent to us by a listener, Tony Panter.
1: Well,
0: hooray!
1: We finally got a listener.
0: Great. Yeah, I think, yeah. Well done. And he sends in, the story he's alerted us to is that it's been a very bad week for a Londoner called John Quick, or to give him his full name, John B. Nimble, John B. Quick. John wanted a cheap holiday, and he decided to fly with his family, with Ryanair, to Jerez in Spain, for which each of the tickets was
2: an astonishing £69.
0: Thanks, Toby. At that price, the flight was at 3 a.m, but, you know, no worries. After all, I mean, what could happen? John drove his wife and his kids to the airport, dropped them off at the terminal, and went to park in the long-stay car park.
3: Bye, guys, back in a minute.
0: But he wasn't back in a minute, because it was at this point that he suffered
4: misfortune number one, please.
0: In his quest to win
4: the Worst Week of the Week award, awarded weekly on a week-by-week basis.
0: Yeah, that's for those of you who, after 9 series, still have absolutely no idea what this show's about. And that includes all of us, so you're all right. Anyway, John missed the turning for the car park and found himself heading south down the M11. 12 miles from the next exit. So he drove down to it, eschewing the delights of Birch Hanger services. He went round the little roundabout and headed back. And by the time he'd parked and got back to the terminal, there were still 25 minutes left to the flight.
3: Phew.
0: Which means it must be time for
4: misfortune number two, please.
0: The gate had closed.
3: Balls.
0: And despite the fact that his family were on the flight and he had only hand baggage, they wouldn't let him on, possibly because the check-in staff wanted to hear him as a candidate on this show. So he asked them when the next flight was. Hang on, can I hear
4: misfortune number three, please?
0: Yes, I can, because they replied,
5: what, Jerez? No flights to Jerez till this time next week.
0: Yeah, this time next week, which was when his family would be coming back. So John bought another ticket to Faro in Portugal with EasyJet. And here, misfortune piles upon misfortune. The flight was a lot more expensive, £215. Once he'd landed, he had to hire a car for another £250 and drive to Jerez. At the end of the week, he discovered that if he left his hired car in Spain, there'd be a surcharge of £450. So rather than spend his last day in the sun, he had to drive to a Portuguese town just across the border, leave the car and travel back to Jerez, a journey which cost him £50. Now, is that enough yet to convince you this man is a worthy winner? No? Okay, well, in the bank of misery, it's time to visit
4: misfortune number four, please.
0: Back at Stansted, guess what? John found his wallet had been stolen, and he'd lost £100 plus all his credit cards, and the ticket to the car park. Enough already? No, you people, you're so hard to please. Okay, I'll give it just one more shot.
4: Misfortune number five, please.
0: When he finally got home, there on the mat was a speeding ticket from his drive to Stansted the week before. Come on! That is my candidate, Mr. John Quick. One of the best arguments against night flights that there has ever been. Okay, Van Man, it's time for you to decide the final candidate. Who's it going to be?
4: Misfortune number five, please.
1: Right, so I think that means that multiple misfortune holiday man joins the pocketing the security tag shoplifter and Her Majesty the Queen in our grand final.
0: Now, audience, it's down to you to decide the winner of
4: the Worst Week of the Week award, awarded weekly on a week-by-week basis, please.
1: Yes, Ronnie Scott, audience. For the last time this series, hit those electronic keypads, which we'll be taking home with us because they're so valuable. And still the circumstance of a shadow.
0: Oh, my word, it's official. We've got a result, and to announce the winner this week, we have the totally reformed and rehabilitated Jeffrey Archer. Man, the drum roll, please.
6: In third place is the innocent man falsely accused and struggling to clear his name, Jeffrey Archer.
0: No, it isn't. It's Her Majesty the Queen.
6: Okay, then. Now, how about in second place is the Nobel Prize-winning novelist Jeffrey Archer?
0: No, it's actually security tag shoplifter.
6: Well, in that case, the winner has got to be the Olympic gold medalist and next mayor of London. It's
0: multiple misfortune holiday man!
1: Well done, multiple misfortune holiday man. You win this week's star prize, the AA special guide called How to Get Into the Car Park at Stansted Airport.
0: And that's it. We're back in November.
1: Yes, but first, before we go, we've had some requests from listeners, unbelievably, but we have, for more of Van Man's accordion playing. So here we go with his kicking club mix of Britain's best love, Squeezebox Classic.
3: My heart is...

Sue Perkins. Sandman was John Whitehall, Jerry Peel, and Ken Matthews. It was written by me, Jeffrey Archer. It was all my own original idea, and not anyone else's. Certainly wasn't written by the cast, or Paul Powell, David Quantick, David Spicer, or Alan Stafford. The broadcast assistant was me, Jeffrey Archer, with Trudy Stevens, the producer. Definitely wasn't Nick Cannon. The executive producers were my wife, Mary, and Liz Anstey. It's Been a Bad Week is a Celador production for BBC Radio 2. The It's Been a Bad Week diaries are out in August in paperback. Price £5.99.

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4: 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Charlie says, love my good and plenty. 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
7: The National Broadcasting Company presents Joel McRae in Tales of the Texas Rangers. Tonight, transcribed from Hollywood, another authentic reenactment of a case from the files of the Texas Rangers.

Starring Joel McRae as Ranger Jace Pearson. Texas, more than 260,000 square miles. And 50 men who make up the most famous and oldest law enforcement body in North America.

0: from the files of the Texas Rangers come these stories based on fact. Only names, dates, and places are fictitious for obvious reasons. The events themselves are a matter of record.
1: Case for tonight, Can Death.
2: It is 1:15 a.m., January 26, 1940. Bob Farragut, a rancher, comes awake slowly. As his eyes open, a wave of nausea sweeps over him, and he breaks into a cold sweat. He throws back the covers, staggers to his feet, noticing that his wife has left her place beside him.
3: May? May? Where are you? May? What's the matter? Why are you out of bed?
4: Bob, I feel so sick.
3: Yeah, I feel kind of funny myself.
4: I was just putting some water on my face. What's the matter with me?
3: You're as white as a sheet. You better get back and lie down. Funny, I can hardly stay on my feet without holding on to something.
4: You're all perspired. Oh, Bob, what can it be?
3: I don't know. Unless we're all coming down with the flu or something. Kids acted kind of funny before they went to bed.
4: I was up with them about 11 o'clock. They were complaining about stomach aches.
3: Wait. We better go have a look at them. If they feel like we do, I'm going to call the doc. They seem to be all right now. Both sleeping.
4: Better close the window by Petey's bed. Janet's got covers kicked off. I'll put a quilt over it.
3: We better get back to bed ourselves. Have Doc out in the morning.
4: Oh, I never felt so sick. Bob!
3: What is it? What's the matter?
4: Oh, Janet's face. Feels so funny. Bob, she isn't breathing. She feels so cold.
3: Now, don't go getting yourself excited. I'll wake her up. Janet? Janet? Wake up, baby. Janet!
4: Wake up, baby! Wake up!

0: Petey! Wake up, Petey! Petey!
1: Oh, what's the matter with him?
0: Doc. Gotta call the doc. Right away.
1: Stop! Don't leave me! Stop!
0: May. Gotta get him. Get somebody to help. Gotta get downstairs.

0: Bodies were discovered 2 days later when a neighbor noticed Farragut's milk cows wandering in pain as the result of not being milked. The sheriff was summoned, along with a medical examiner who made a preliminary diagnosis of poisoning. The bodies were moved into town for autopsy, and the sheriff called for the aid of a Texas Ranger. Ranger Jace Pearson was assigned.
1: Everything in this medicine cabinet seems to be innocent enough, Jace.
2: Your deputy checked the garbage cans and refuse bins?
1: Yeah, no empty bottle of any kind, just a few cans, vegetable peel, and stuff like that.
2: I'll need some wrapping to pack these bottles in so they can be flown to the lab for examination.
1: Probably find what you need downstairs. Jace, I've been in office 9 years, and this is the dirtiest killing I've ever had.
2: You seem pretty sure this wasn't an accident.
1: Not with kids being affected. Farragut's are mighty careful people.
2: Car pulling up outside.
1: Yeah, it must be the duck with the autopsy report. No, Sid Mack. Farragut's partner in this range.
3: Who did it, Sheriff?
1: Sid, if I knew that, I wouldn't be standing here.
3: We gotta do something about this. I don't want anybody getting away with it. You can post a $5,000 reward for the killer in my name. Make it 10. Make it anything I got.
1: Take it easy, Sid. I know how you feel.
2: Sheriff tells me you own half this place.
3: That's right, Ranger.
2: How come you haven't been out here in a couple of days?
3: Well, I don't live on the place. It was just an investment to me. I got a hardware store in town, live in there.
2: I see. You know anybody who was packing a grudge against the Farraguts?
3: Against Bob and May and those kids? It would take a madman to want to hurt them.
1: Oh, Jace, that's Doc's car coming now.
2: Good.
3: Oh, why does everything take so long? Everybody's standing around waiting instead of doing something.
2: There's no point in doing anything until you know what you're doing. When Doc tells us what killed the Farraguts, we'll have something to trace.
3: Oh, I'm sorry, Ranger.
2: It's all right, Mr. Mack.
4: Howdy.
1: Howdy, Doc. You know Sid. This is Ranger Pearson.
4: Hello, Sid. Hello. Hey, Ranger. Yeah, the results of the autopsies are kind of surprising, Sheriff. Death in all four cases is accidental.
1: Well, accidental?
4: No doubt about it. Deaths were caused by botulism.
3: What's that?
4: It's the result of improper home canning. Stomach contents showed the Farraguts had made their last meal on green beans, potatoes, and canned sausage meat.
3: There's nothing in that to kill them.
2: Yes, there is, Mr. Mack. The doc's right.
4: Canning meat at home is tricky business, Sid. Should be done under steam pressure at high temperature. If it isn't, bacteria forms, and it's plenty deadly.
1: You sure that's what killed him, Doc?
4: Bacteria was unmistakable, Sheriff. It was the sausage meat. Nothing else. Guess we should be thankful in a way. It's nice to know it wasn't murder.
3: Dead. Just from sitting down to a meal. And they're all dead.
1: Well, Jace, looks like I brought you down here for nothing.
2: I don't know, Sheriff. Looks like we've got a real job on our hands anyhow.
4: What do you mean, Ranger?
2: The sheriff and I have fine-combed the house. There's nothing in there that's home canned and no equipment for home canning.
1: Sure, that's right. All we did find was one canning jar on the kitchen drain board. Must have been washed out along with the dishes when the last meal ate.
4: Are you sure of that?
2: Wasn't even a steam boiler big enough for home canning. A woman doesn't just put up one jar. She cans in batches, and the whole batch might be contaminated.
4: Women do pass out samples of their home canning to neighbors and friends. That jar must have been a gift.
2: Quite a gift. Like a stick of dynamite with a lighted fuse. Somebody around here must have a pantry full of poison, and they don't know it.
3: You mean what happened to the Farraguts could happen to somebody else?
2: It will happen to somebody else if we don't find out where that sausage meat came from, and fast. Sheriff, you better get all your deputies and a bunch of volunteers out here right away. We'll need them to make direct contact with anybody in the area who can't be reached by phone. We've got to warn anybody that may have given the Farraguts that sausage meat.
1: I'll call them right away.
2: Now ask the phone company to put on a staff and make calls to every listing.
1: Right, Jase.
3: Is there anything I can do, Ranger?
2: You got your car. You can take an area when the sheriff and I map it out.
4: I can help you there.
2: I'd rather use you in another way, if you don't mind, Doc. Drive into town, go to the newspaper and the local radio station, ask them to get out a warning.
4: Right. You want me to come back, then?
2: No, you better stand by in town and pray that we don't bring in another case for the hospital or the morgue. For 5 days and nights, we covered the territory, the shacks and farms and ranch houses without phones, and then doubled back on the phone listings that hadn't answered, running down the whereabouts of people away on business trips or vacations, but we couldn't locate the source of the contaminated meat.
1: If only somebody'd come forward and admit that they canned the stuff the Farraguts ate, we'd know we were safe.
2: They may be afraid of being held responsible for the deaths. It is something to wonder about.
1: Yeah, we're almost back to my office. Maybe one of the other men has left a report. What time is it?
2: Almost midnight. Yeah, here we are.
1: Oh, howdy.
5: Howdy. You Sheriff Kingman?
1: That's right. This is Ranger Pearson.
2: Hello.
1: What can I do for you?
5: My name's Burton. I just came down from Dallas. I'm an investigator for the Midland and Frontier Insurance Company. We understand that you're still investigating the death of the Farragut family.
1: Well, we're trying to find the source of the stuff that killed him, if that's what you mean.
5: Then this isn't a criminal investigation?
1: No. Deaths were accidental.
2: What's your interest, Mr. Burton?
5: Well, Ranger, it is unusual for an entire family to be killed, except for a highway accident or a fire, some natural calamity. And the Farraguts were all heavily insured by my company. I'm just making a routine checkup before we pay the beneficiary's claim of
1: $30,000. $30,000?
2: You say your company insured all the Farraguts?
5: That's right. $10,000 each on Farragut and his wife, $5,000 each on the children.
1: All the Farraguts are dead, though. Who is the beneficiary?
5: Mr. Farragut's partner, Sid Mack.
1: Sid Mack?
2: How long ago were those policies written, Mr. Burton?
5: A little over a year ago, when the partnership was formed. That's the main reason my company wanted to make certain about your investigation. It's a matter of routine for partners to insure each other, but...
2: But this involved Farragut's whole family.
5: Yes. However, since there's no criminal investigation, we'll have to honor Mr. Mack's claim. Thanks for your time, Sheriff.
2: Just a second, Mr. Burton.
5: Yes?
2: If I were you, I wouldn't recommend payment of that claim just yet.
5: But the sheriff just said that there's no criminal investigation.
1: There wasn't a minute ago, but there is now.
6: You are listening to Tales of the Texas Rangers, starring Joel McRae as Ranger Jace Pearson. We continue now with tonight's case, Can Death, an authentic story from the files of the Texas Rangers.
2: In the morning, Sheriff Kingman got a search warrant for Sid Mack's house. Mack had already left for the hardware store, but we were admitted by his hired girl. She was young and frightened. She watched us in silence as we started our search and then disappeared.
1: Nothing in here, Jase.
2: Nothing in the pantry either. Let's try the attic.
1: That girl scooted mighty quick, didn't she?
2: Yeah, she's probably told Mack what we're doing by now.
1: Could have kept her here until we were through.
2: Doesn't make any difference. He'd know sooner or later. And if anything's here, he won't be able to stop us from finding it. This door here.
1: We're not going to find anything, Jase. If there was more of that contaminated food, he'd be stupid to have it around. And if he did kill the Farraguts, he's not stupid. Oh, this whole job is too clever.
2: No job is perfect. There's always a slip someplace. Let's move those crates.
1: Okay. Nothing in these things, Jase. Better look in those barrels, too.
2: Yeah. Hey, hold it. Somebody's coming upstairs.
1: Mac, I reckon.
7: You and the Ranger up there, Sheriff?
1: That's right, Mac.
7: What's the idea?
1: Just having a look around, Mac. We've got a search warrant.
3: Maybe you're going to need more than a search warrant. I had a call from an insurance man named Burton this morning.
2: Yeah, we had a call from him last night. That's why we're here.
3: I've got a legitimate insurance claim, but you've stopped it from being paid.
2: It'll be paid in due time, if it should be paid.
3: Is that so, Ranger? Well, let me tell you something. I think the way you stopped that claim constitutes slander. You think of any reason why I shouldn't slap a lawsuit on the two of you?
1: No, Mac. Not any more than I can think of a reason why you insured Farragut's wife and two kids.
3: Then maybe I'll give you the reason, Sheriff. Farragut knew I had them all insured. You can't insure somebody without them knowing it. The company will tell you that. Farragut was my friend. You understand that? My friend. Sure, I insured his wife. If he'd lost her and been left with the two kids, he'd need somebody to take care of him, and that cost money.
1: Farragut could have insured her himself.
3: So I did it for him. And I loved his kids. I don't have any, and they were like my own. The policies I had on them weren't just life insurance policies. They were endowment policies, too, to pay for the education. Now, what's wrong about that, Sheriff?
1: Nothing wrong, Mac. If what you're saying's true...
3: Ask the insurance man. Ask him. Out at the ranch, before we found out what killed the Farraguts, when we thought they'd been murdered, I offered to put up everything I have as a reward, didn't I? Well, didn't I?
1: Yes, Mac, you did.
2: I'm glad you mentioned that, Mac, because it brought something to my mind. Something that's been trying to register, and you just brought it out.
3: What do you mean?
2: How long you been in the hardware business?
3: 11 years. Why?
2: Because when Doc told us the Farraguts died from food poisoning, from food that wasn't canned properly, he had to draw you a blueprint. You didn't seem to know anything about it.
3: I don't know anything about it.
2: No? Don't you sell canning equipment at the hardware store?
3: Well,
1: we can go over to the store and have a look, Mac.
3: All right. So I sell canning equipment. Any hardware store does. What does that prove?
2: Companies that make canning equipment usually put out instruction booklets, too, telling how the equipment should be used. And those booklets contain a warning about the possibility of food poisoning.
3: Maybe they do. I never read one of them.
2: Don't kid me, Mac. Man who's been handling a line for 11 years has to know the answers when customers ask about the stuff he's selling. If he doesn't, he doesn't last 11 years in the business.
1: You're covering up, Mac. That doesn't look good.
3: So, it doesn't look good. All right, Sheriff. What are you going to do about it? Arrest me for telling a lie?
1: Don't be smart, Mac.
3: I don't even know why I'm bothering to talk to you. You got your warrant. Go ahead and search. But you're not going to find anything here. No canning equipment and no canned sausage meat. So go ahead, search your heart out.
2: Mac wasn't hedging anymore, but having him out in the open made me feel uncomfortable. He was too defiant, too sure of himself. We finished our search, but we found nothing. Started back for the sheriff's office.
1: He knows something about those desk jays. Radically told us so, right to our faces.
2: I know. We can't prove anything.
1: Yeah, he could have brought canning equipment home from the store. Could have taken it any place. Then ditched it when he was finished.
2: He'd need more than just the equipment, Sheriff.
1: What?
2: Hog meat?
1: Might have bought a hog. I had one butchered at some farm around here. But which one?
2: We checked every house in the territory once, warning them about the meat. I reckon we'll have to check them again from a different angle.
1: Be a job. Some folks off in the backwoods keep a hog or two.
2: We'll check them all. I'm towing a double horse trailer. We can load your mount in with charcoal in case we need them for the woods or hill country. Matter of fact, places off the beaten trail might be our best bet.
1: I know it's going to be done, Jace, but even if we find a place, can't jail them for buying hog meat.
2: Just the same, it's our next step. And it might be the step that starts Mac on his way to a cell. It was work. Grim, routine, discouraging work. The game of questions and answers without ever getting the right answer. In 3 days, we checked all the spots that could be reached by car. And then we switched to the horses and rode into the backwoods.
1: These backwoods people are kind of tight-mouthed, Jay.
2: Yeah, so I've noticed.
1: I guess they figure the world doesn't want to share the trouble, so they hole up back here. You see what I mean next place we come to? Crazy Annie.
2: Crazy Annie?
1: That's what they call her. She isn't really crazy, just kind of strange. Has a son, feeble-minded. They had him at the state asylum for a while, but he was harmless, so they let him go. Old lady came into the woods with him, and, well, they've been here ever since.
2: They got hogs?
1: Yeah, hogs, a couple of chickens. That's about all they have got. Oh, yeah, they got one other thing. The meanest dog in the state of Texas. Keep your eye open for him when we ride up.
2: Don't they keep him tied?
1: Yeah, but he chews loose. Hates everybody but the old lady and her son. Place is just through this clump of trees.
2: Hey, hold it, Sheriff.
1: Ooh, Charlie. Ooh, boy. Hold it.
2: Yeah, look at that. Mound of earth covered with rocks and a cross sticking up at the head. Looks like a grave.
1: Reckon Luke did that, old Annie's son. Always burying dead birds and things. Gives them all first-class funerals.
2: Oh. Now, get up, Charlie.
1: Oh, come on, boy. There's Luke now. Luke!
2: You scared him. He took off for the woods like a jackrabbit.
1: Yeah, never know how he's going to act.
2: I don't see any dog anyplace.
1: No, first time I come here that he hasn't tried to sample my pants. Oh, there's the old lady coming out of the shack now.
2: Yeah, I see her.
1: Whoa, Sharky. Howdy, Annie.
8: You frightened my Luke. Why do you come to frighten him?
2: We don't mean him any harm, ma'am. We just came to see you.
1: Where's your dog, Annie? I don't want him sneaking up on me.
8: The devil came for him. He's dead. And Luke cries for him. He's afraid in the night without the dog.
1: Maybe you're just as well off, Annie. That hound might have turned on you sometime. How are the hogs coming? See, the sow has a new litter.
2: Yeah, those sucklings ought to make good canning. Maybe you got some canned meat that I could buy.
8: I ain't got nothing canned. Not until the butcher.
1: That's true, Jace. Ford checked her shells when we were warning everybody.
2: I see. You ever give any canned sausage meat to the Farraguts?
8: I never give them nothing. Why are people always asking me that?
1: You know the Farraguts are dead, don't you, Annie?
8: Yeah.
2: If you never gave anything to the Farraguts, did you ever give or sell any canned sausage to Sid Mack? Or any hog meat, or even a live hog?
1: Well, did you, Annie? You got a right to sell what you own.
8: I don't know the man you talk about.
1: Now, don't lie to us, Annie. We're friends. You know that, don't you?
8: I never sold him nothing. I never did. He never come up here.
1: All right, Annie. Want to ride on, Jace? No sense trying to catch Luke. When he's scary like he is today, he can't even talk.
2: Yeah, let's go. Goodbye, ma'am.
1: Goodbye, Ann. Up, chart. Up, boy. Of course, it's hard to tell with anybody like that, Jace, but she seemed to tighten up when you mentioned Sid Mack.
2: She did. Her hands started to work. Nerves.
1: And the boy Luke ran when he saw me. Of course, he's done that before.
2: If they can give us any information, it isn't going to be easy to get. I got an idea. Maybe a wrong one, but it's worth a shot. Let's turn back for town. Come on, Charlie.
1: Come on, boy. Come on. You going to tackle Mack again?
2: No. I want to see the doctor.
4: Well, there's a complete chapter on botulism in this book, Jace. Now, what was it you wanted to know?
2: This food poisoning from improper canning, Doc, does it always happen? I mean, if the batch wasn't cooked the proper length of time, or if it wasn't sealed under the proper steam pressure, would it necessarily be poisoned?
4: No, not necessarily. It could be all right.
2: I just wanted to make sure.
1: Well, what's your point, Jace?
2: If Mac put up that contaminated meat, he'd have no way of knowing it was bad without testing it.
1: So since he wouldn't test it on himself...
2: He didn't test it on anybody else, either. There'd have been another death or somebody sick enough for Doc to know about. Mac wouldn't have gambled on the Farraguts just getting sick. He wouldn't have even gotten the food to him unless he was sure it was deadly.
1: Well, he could have tested it on an animal.
2: Would an animal eat that food, Doc?
4: Well, the meat would seem all right by taste or smell. Yes, yes, an animal would eat it.
2: That's all I wanted to know, Doc. Sheriff, we're going for another ride in the woods.
1: I think I know what for.
2: Shouldn't take two guesses. We're going to dig up Luke's dog and send it to the lab at Austin. I want to know what that dog died from. We took Deputy Ford with us to stay on guard and keep old Annie and Luke from leaving their shack. We dug up the dog and sent it to Austin. The answer fit. Death by food poisoning. Sheriff and I rode back to the shack in the woods. Old Annie was white and shaking and her son huddled in a corner. His eyes enormous and frightened, his lips numbed.
1: Annie, believe me, nobody's going to hurt you or Luke. But you've got to help us.
2: You had no reason to harm the Farraguts, we know that. But we're after the man who did have a reason.
8: I don't know. I don't know.
1: All you have to do is tell us. Was Mac here? Did you sell him anything? Or can anything under his direction? I guess it's no use, Jace.
2: Yeah, we can try again when we get to town.
1: Annie, you and Luke will have to come with us. We're taking you in.
9: I don't want to come back.
1: Luke, listen to me. We're only taking you into town. I wouldn't have to do that if you or your mother'd answer my question.
9: They're lying, boss. They want to take me back there. Mr. Mack says they'd take me back.
1: Mack said?
2: Wait a minute, Sheriff. Where did Mr. Mack say they were going to take you, Luke?
9: You know where. The place where they took me before.
8: They ain't going to take you, Luke. I won't let them.
1: Yes, I think he means the asylum.
2: That's what he does mean. That's the key to why he won't talk. Wait, I got a hunch. Luke. Mac isn't a good man. He killed your dog. Well, he did, didn't he?
9: No. He was always giving me stuff to feed him. My dog died. He died.
1: You're getting to him, Jace.
2: We don't want to send you away, Luke. Mac lied. He's the one. He wants to send you away.
9: No. He tried to help me. He told me he was trying to have me sent back there. It was Mr. Farragut, that's who.
8: Don't tell him, Luke. Don't say any more.
2: You better let him talk, Annie. Because if Mac didn't kill the Farraguts, then Luke did.
8: He didn't. He didn't mean to. He didn't know what he was doing.
9: Mr. Mac said I should be nice to Mr. Farragut and his wife. Then they wouldn't send me away.
2: What do you mean by telling you to be nice?
9: He said I should go and bring him a present. He gave me the present to bring. Something nice for them to eat.
2: Something in a jar? Something canned?
9: Yeah. The same kind of stuff he always kept giving me to feed my dog. And my dog died, and Mr. Farragut and his lady and the little babies, they died too.
1: That's it, Jase. Making him an accessory to the murder of four people.
2: I know. But with Luke's background and with a smart defense attorney in court scaring him and confusing him, Luke's story wouldn't hold up. Mac would get away with it.
1: But what else can we do?
2: Gotta find the rest of that food and prove it passed through Mac's hands. He had a batch of it. Kept feeding the dog samples until he found a jar that was deadly. Annie, your boy's in trouble. You know that, don't you?
8: Leave him alone.
2: How much of that stuff did Mac bring up here?
8: A lot. He kept it hid someplace in the woods, except in what he fed the dog. He didn't tell us why.
2: And after the dog died, that's when he got the jar from his hiding place for Luke to take to the Farraguts, wasn't it?
8: Luke never knowed what killed the dog till after.
9: No. Mr. Farragut, he thanked me and he gave me a half dollar. And the lady, she smiled at me pretty.
2: Luke, do you know where Mac hid that food? Did you see him digging any place? Did you follow him?
9: I never know where he kept it. He always went over the hill, way over where it's all rock.
1: That rock formation across the gully, Jase, about a mile from here. Think he left the stuff there?
2: Yeah, it wouldn't be safe for him to cart around. He had to leave it someplace. Come on. We're going to need more men, Sheriff. We may have an all-night digging party.
1: Warren!
10: Yeah, Sheriff. Just watering the horses.
1: Well, hop on your Pronto and head for the nearest ranch. Get on the phone and call for deputies. Tell them to bring shovels and keep their mouths shut about where they're going. I want them up here right away.
2: We dug by flashlight and torchlight. Finally, we found it. A burlap sack loaded with jars of sausage meat. Canned death. We rushed back to town, and just after dawn, a fingerprint crew flew in from Austin. I held my breath. All we needed was a print. One fingerprint belonging to Sid Mack. We got it. More than one. There were sets on every jar. By that time, his store was open and we went for him.
3: Well, Sheriff and the Ranger, what bright ideas have you got this time?
1: Got an idea? We're going to lock you up, Mac.
2: You can drop that smile, Mac. Luke was just as scared of us as he was of you. We know the whole story.
3: Well, guess fellas with your mentality might believe Luke, but a jury won't. You know what the law says about a reasonable doubt.
2: We also found a few buried samples of your canning, Mac, with your fingerprints all over the jars. Just yours.
3: So? Like you once said, I sell canning equipment, and I handle the stuff I sell. So my prints were on the jars.
2: Smart, isn't he, Sheriff?
1: Regular genius.
3: Thanks. Sorry I can't return the compliment.
2: You're just like all the smart ones, Mac. You just made one mistake, and it was a real stupid one. About those prints. You had to put them on the jars after they were filled, when the canning was completed. Any prints that were on before would have been boiled off.
1: Don't go for that claw hammer, Mac. Don't make me put a bullet in you. Because heaven knows, Mac, I'm tempted.
11: Wait a minute, Sheriff. I'm not resisting. I'm not touching anything.
2: All right.
1: Move.
2: Better lock the door, Mac. You won't be coming back.

0: Sid Mack was brought to trial on August 3rd, 1940. He was convicted of premeditated murder. And on April 19th, 1941, he died in the electric chair.
1: Next week, Joel McRae in another authentic reenactment of a case from the files of the Texas Rangers. Joel McRae is currently seen starring in the Universal International Technicolor production, Frenchie. Tonight's cast included Tony Barrett, Paul Frees, Virginia Gregg, Will Wright, Ken Christie, Joe Forte, Edmund McDonald, and Don Diamond. This story was transcribed and adapted by Joel Murcott, and the program was produced and directed by Stacy Keach. Hal Gibney speaking.

0: Three chimes mean good times on NBC. Gordon McRae sings for you tomorrow evening as the Railroad Hour presents a melodic adaptation of the dramatic opera Madame Butterfly. Gordon's guest for this Railroad Hour presentation is lovely soprano Nadine Connor. And your Monday of music tomorrow also includes a concert by the voice of Firestone with guest artist Eugene Conley. Phil Baker asks the $64 question next on NBC.
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2: We present King Street Junior, created by Jim Eldridge and written by Ivan Shakespeare and Dave Single, starring Carl Howman as Philip Sims and James Grout as Mr. Beeston, the head teacher.
3: Right, sit still. Just a few more strokes. Very good cheekbones, you know. Voila.
4: Hey, it's just like me. It's brilliant.
3: I wouldn't go that far.
4: Oh, well, go on, sign it. One of these days it might be worth...
3: 50, 80, maybe a dollar.
4: Oh, go on.
3: Oh, okay. With love, Adele McAfee. The first work of my English period.
4: Oh, we are actually over England, are we?
3: Well, with all these clouds, I guess we must be. Can't be long before we land. I told you.
5: Ladies and gentlemen, this is the captain speaking. We're getting reports of fog at Gatwick, and it looks like we may be diverted to another airport.
4: Oh, no.
5: East Midlands is looking favoured at the
3: Would
5: moment.
3: Would you believe it? I hope old Beeston doesn't think I've had second thoughts.
4: He's meeting you, is he?
3: Yeah. I've got to try and get a message to him.
4: Well, they won't let you do that.
3: Well, why not? They've got a radio, haven't they?
4: Well, that's for talking to ground control.
3: Well, exactly, so they can pass on a message to Mr. Beeston.
4: But they wouldn't let you do that.
3: Oh, no probs. They say if there's anything you want, just ask the steward, right?
4: Well,
3: so yes. I'll just say I'd like to draw a lightning sketch of the pilot. Then one good turn deserves another. A steward...
6: Ah, they also serve who only stand and wait. What the devil's happened to this flight?
7: Due to poor visibility, all incoming flights have been diverted to East Midlands Airport.
6: Oh,
7: we apologize for any inconvenience caused. Thank you.
8: Oh, marvellous, isn't it? I've been kicking my heels for 2.5 hours, and after 3 delays, they decide to divert the plane. Typical.
6: Yes, wretched weather.
8: I was supposed to be meeting somebody to clinch a deal. I might as well forget it now. Another one lost to the Japanese.
6: Oh, yeah. Very competitive, is it, your line of business?
8: Cutthroat.
6: Really?
8: Oh, yes. Of course, at one time, Britain led the world in rainwater guttering technology. Then it went, like everything else.
6: Down the drain, so to speak. Yeah.
8: Yes. My card, by the way.
6: Oh, Brian Frome, Chairman and Managing Director, Frome and Cannock Guttering, PLC. Oh. Oh, very pleased to meet you.
8: For yourself?
6: Harry Beeston. I'm a teacher, actually.
8: Well, as they say, there's always someone worse off than yourself. Oh, look, the bar's over there. Fancy a drink?
6: Well, I'm supposed to be meeting somebody. I really ought to try to get to East Midlands.
8: What, to Leicester? In this fog? Oh, you'll be lucky.
7: Attention, please. Would Mr. Harry Beeston...
8: That's the old boy.
6: Shh, shh, shh.
7: Adele McAfee from Melbourne, please go to the airline office where she has left a message for you. Thank you.
8: Oh, sounds like a woman with influence. Girlfriend, is she?
9: It's a disgrace. Someone should have kept us informed.
10: Oh, come on. None of us knew where he was.
9: But I had an appointment with him at 3 o'clock to discuss my thoughts for the Christmas concert. And when I went into the office, there was no one there. The place was deserted.
10: Well, you know Mrs. Stone's not here in the afternoon.
9: Then Miss Lewis should have been there. She's his deputy.
10: She was teaching all afternoon. She can't be in two places at once.
9: Disgraceful.
10: Well, did you check the answer phone? He rang through to say he'd be delayed.
9: I was too upset.
11: Morning, everybody. As you were.
10: Oh, morning.
11: Miss McAfee, Miss Lewis.
12: Thanks. Oh, can you arrive a little?
11: Now, if I might have your attention, please.
12: Yeah, well, yeah. Yeah.
6: Before we get down to business, I'd like to introduce you to our long-awaited, and I mean long-awaited, exchange teacher, Miss McAfee.
13: Hi. Nice to meet you all.
6: And this lot, Miss McAfee, is what you'll have to put up with for the next year, and heaven help you.
13: Oh, shame.
12: Where's Mr. Sims?
6: Ah, yes, we had a phone call from Mr. Sims 10 minutes ago.
13: He's not off sick.
6: To say he'll be slightly late due to what he termed, what was it, Miss Lewis?
13: Transport difficulties.
12: Well, I told him not to buy that new pushbike. Rubbish.
13: How was the flight, Miss McAfee?
14: Oh, no probs, apart from the mix-up at the airport.
6: Diversion to East Midlands, Mrs. Patterson. Fog at Gatwick. I expect you heard about that.
9: I was not informed.
12: No jet lag or anything?
14: Oh, no, I'm pretty lucky like that, I guess.
6: Oh, well, if you'd like to take a seat, Miss McAfee.
14: Yes, right.
6: All right, let's get on, shall we? We'll press on with the business that's in the forefront of our minds at the moment. The cleaning arrangements.
12: Or lack of.
6: Yes, quite. You see, Miss McAfee, I'm afraid there's been a mass walkout of the cleaning staff.
14: They're on strike, you mean?
12: Exactly. I'd walk out as well in their position. If they delayed paying my wages to swell the profits of some fly-by-night privatised cleaning...
6: Yeah, do you mind, Mr. Long?
12: Sorry.
6: As I was about to say, our immediate concern, therefore, is to devise some means by which we can keep the school clean in the meantime. I have my own ideas, but on the other hand, if anyone has some brilliant scheme which will achieve this, while at the same time causing minimum disruption to our normal school... Wretched punctures. First day out as well.
15: Sir, please, sir.
6: Oh, hello, Sheen. You're in early.
15: Yes, sir. My mum has to drop me off early now, sir.
6: Oh, that's right. She's a cleaner, isn't she?
15: At Maryland High. Only she has to go in earlier now than before, sir.
6: Oh, I see. Anyway, what was it you wanted, Sheen?
15: It's the girls' toilets. They're flooded, sir. Look, my shoes are all wet.
6: Well, you haven't been splashing about in it, have you?
15: No, sir.
6: No, no, of course you wouldn't. Look, I'm a bit busy now. Why don't you go and find the caretaker?
15: Yes, sir.
6: Tell him what's happened. Any problems, tell him I sent you.
15: Yes, sir.
6: Right, run along now. I've got to lock my bike up. Not that anybody in their right mind would pinch it. At first sight, I can see how that would seem to be a possible solution, Mrs. Rudd, but frankly, I wouldn't be happy about it.
9: I'm sure there would be no shortage of volunteers.
6: Maybe, but no, I think we should draw the line at inviting parents to come in and help.
16: We've got to do something.
6: Yes, and at this stage, I'm inclined to go along with a plan Miss Lewis suggested to me before the meeting.
16: Oh, was that?
6: Please, Miss Lewis.
16: Yes, well, I think it's a fairly practical suggestion.
6: Ah, Mr. Sims, you made it.
17: Sorry, everybody. I'm sorry I'm late.
16: What was it?
17: Multiple puncture front wheel.
12: Don't say I didn't warn you.
6: Now, look, quiet, please, please. I think you should know what all this is about, Mr. Sims. I called this meeting...
9: My instigation.
6: Yes, quiet. I called this meeting to discuss the present crisis in her cleaning arrangements.
17: Ah, yes, that reminds me. I just saw Shaheen from my class. She tells me the girls' toilets are flooded.
9: Oh, this is monstrous. At this rate, we shall all be stricken with typhoid and hepatitis.
16: Well, that's all we need. So what should we do now?
14: Well, you could send a guy with a broom in to swill it out, I guess.
17: Well, I told her to notify the Who are you?
14: Adele McAfee, exchange teacher. Hi.
17: Oh, pleased to meet
6: Introductions
17: you.
6: Later, Mr. Sims. Now, where were we? Oh, yes, we were about to say, Miss Lewis.
16: Yes, well, it's a practical suggestion, as I said. I thought we could make up a staff rota for keeping an eye on the toilets, kitchen areas and anywhere else where dirt or rubbish might build up.
17: Any volunteers for latrine duties?
16: Don't all rush at once. Just take the girls' toilets. We shall probably find that someone's been stuffing paper down as usual. A little vigilance there would have saved a lot of trouble.
17: Yeah. I don't know. It all reeks a bit of Big Brother to me.
14: That's better than reeking of raw sewage, I guess.
9: You may think this is a suitable subject for levity, Miss McAfee, but I assure you, when you are more familiar with the situation...
6: Sorry. What's the consensus on Miss Lewis's rota, then? Personally, I think it's quite a good idea.
12: Oh,
6: all
12: yes.
6: Agreed?
9: Aye,
6: aye. Right, then. So, unless anyone else has any suggestions?
16: No.
6: Well, then, Miss Lewis, we go ahead with your emergency measures, OK?
16: Right, I'll start drawing up a rota straight after assembly.
6: Fine. Now, any other pressing problems before the bell?
12: No.
6: Good. Well, Miss McAfee, so much for your introduction to the British education system.
12: Yeah. Oh, what's left of it?
6: Yes, thank you, Mr. Long. I should think you'll want to get organised before you face your little group of monsters, eh?
14: Yeah, right.
6: So, Miss Lewis, will you take Miss McAfee along to her classroom, please?
16: Yes, of course.
17: Well, it's right next to mine, isn't it?
16: Perhaps you would like to do the honours, Mr. Sims.
17: Well, be a pleasure.
6: Right, let's go to it, everybody. Good luck.
17: Yeah, I'll just pick up my register from the office and I'll be right with you.
14: Lead on, McDuff.
18: I did invite Miss McAfee to join us, Mrs. Patterson, but...
16: It seems she prefers the company of Mr. Sims.
18: Can't imagine why.
9: Wait, if you don't want that, don't throw it at Aisha.
15: It tastes of patty, miss.
9: If you don't like it, leave it on your plate.
15: Yes, miss. Sorry, miss.
18: And she's got a point. This crumbles does taste slightly linseedy. Mm.
19: So, what's your impression of her then?
18: Who? Oh, Miss McAfee.
19: Yeah, she doesn't seem to be slow in coming forward.
18: Australians are noted for saying what they think.
9: Stop it, Wayne! I won't tell you again.
15: Yes, miss.
18: My mother was out there once, visiting a relative, I think. Said she found the Australians verbally colourful.
17: So how are you settling in, Miss McAfee?
19: Adele.
17: Adele, right.
19: That's fine. Kids are great.
17: Yes, they are, aren't they?
19: Mind you, kids are kids everywhere. Show them you're on their side and you're cooking with gas.
17: Right. So we pass the McAfee test then, do we?
19: Sure. Though trying to get a bus here was a bit of a pain, but as soon as I get my bike, I'll really...
17: Ah, you're a cyclist too, huh? I've taken it up myself to try and get fit, you know. Takes pounds off you mending all those punctures.
19: Oh, no, not that sort of bike. Actually, I was thinking more of a Triumph Bonneville.
17: Hmm?
19: Oh, incidentally, if you ever hear of an old Bonnie going cheap, I'd really...
17: Oh, I'll let you know.
19: Thanks.
17: The kids will love you. Young Wayne in your class is motorbike crazy.
19: Oh, yeah, we've already swapped notes. He reckons a Yamaha 650 will knock spots off the Suzuki VTX. I mean, I ask you.
17: Yes. It was no contest, eh? So you won't be interested in the carpool, then?
19: A carpool?
17: Mr. Long is trying to organise one to preserve the environment, he says. Though it's really just to save a few bob.
19: Oh, good idea. But I guess my Bonnie will be quicker. Traffic here is crazy for such a small island.
17: Oh, you don't have to tell me. I'm a proper cyclist, remember?
12: Yeah. As you, Mrs. Patterson, the beauty of a car rotor is that congestion's reduced and overall we'd be contributing to the lessening of carbon dioxide build-up, not to mention nitrous oxides, tetraethyl lead, noise...
16: So this is your friendly green alternative. One car, four passengers.
12: Yep.
18: Oh, and we all thought you were just trying to save a bit of money.
12: Well, there is that as well, I grant you.
18: Of course. Have you talked to Mr. Sims about it?
12: What?
18: Your car rotor idea.
12: Yeah, but he's not interested.
18: Might be, after today.
12: No. His idea of a green alternative is to offer me a lift on his crossbar. Oh,
18: lucky for some.
9: Okay, now who can remember what the Aborigines called the time when the Earth was very young?
15: They called it the dream time, miss.
9: Very good, Wayne. Now, at that time, they believed strange creatures lived on the planet. The Aborigines painted these on the walls of caves and rocks, and some of them we can recognise as animals, like this. Anybody?
15: That's a kangaroo, miss.
9: That's right, Shaheen. But some were animals that we would not recognise today. Anybody know what this is?
20: It's Shaheen, miss.
15: No, it's not, miss. It's Wayne. Look, it's got funny ears.
9: Down, kids. If it was Wayne, it'd have a baseball cap pointing backwards like this to look where it isn't going. And if it was Shaheen, it'd have a striped top like this.
15: Miss, it's a dragon, miss.
9: Very good, Ranjit.
20: Miss, dragons breathe smoke.
9: Oh, so they do, Wayne. So, let's give it lots of smoke coming from its nostrils.
15: More, miss, more!
9: And why is he smoking?
15: Because somebody gave him a cigarette, miss.
9: And they shouldn't have done, should they?
15: No, miss!
9: And that's why he's got a claw to his mouth, because that cigarette is making him cough.
20: But he's got a claw in his mouth, miss.
9: Like this.
20: Look, he's falling over.
21: What is all this noise?
9: Oh, beg your pardon, Mrs. Rudd.
21: Oh, I'm so sorry to interrupt, Miss McAfee. I heard all the noise and assumed that the class must have been unsupervised. I see that I was mistaken.
9: Yes, well, we were just talking about abstract art and Aboriginal cave paintings, with special reference to dragons and baseball caps.
21: Well, I should be grateful if you would ask your class to talk less noisily. We are trying to work next door.
9: Yes, of course.
0: Sorry.
21: Yes, well, I'll leave you to it, Miss McAfee. Dragons and baseball caps.
1: All right. Now, you've all got paper, and I want you to draw your own Aboriginal painting. No motorbikes, Wayne, right?
20: Right, miss.
2: Ah, hard at it, Mrs. Stone.
0: Yes.
22: Good.
0: And where have you been, or do I need to ask?
22: Well, she's only been here a week or so. I've got to keep an eye on her, see how she's getting on.
0: Of course.
22: Any settling-in period, you know, by its very nature, tends to,
0: Unsettle?
22: Well, you know what I mean. She's new, and I'm interested in her approach to teaching. I must admit, I do find her enthusiasm infectious. And so do the children.
0: I think that's rather what some of the staff are afraid of. Mrs. Rudd, in particular.
22: What?
0: Well, you know, Miss McAfee encourages her class to make musical instruments.
22: Oh, like the didgeridoo, you mean?
0: Exactly. The other day, she took her class out on a foraging expedition from Loco Skips. That didgeridoo started life as a piece of old piping.
22: Extraordinary.
21: Ah, at last. I've been looking everywhere for you, Mr. Beeston.
22: And now you've found me, Mrs. Rudd.
21: I demand you take immediate action, immediately.
22: Now, what's your problem?
21: You can't say I didn't warn you about the dangers of neglecting the cleaning problem, of failing to preserve a high standard of general hygiene.
22: No, hang on. Now, what are we talking about, Mrs. Rudd?
21: It's my piano.
22: Oh, isn't it always?
21: It is infested with rodents, Mr. Beeston.
22: What?
21: My piano has been overrun by mice.
22: I don't believe it.
21: And I insist you do something about it, Mr. Beeston, immediately.
22: Let's get this straight. How many mice have you actually seen, Mrs. Rudd?
21: A large number.
22: Look, can you be more precise? How many?
21: Well, to be entirely accurate, one.
22: Well, that's not exactly a plague, is it?
21: The propensity of the species for breeding is well known. Where there is one, rest assured, there will be more.
22: Yes, but I would have thought they'd need a bit of peace and quiet for mating purposes. Your piano doesn't seem ideal in that respect.
0: I'll ring the council straight away, Mrs. Rudd, and get a pest control officer round.
21: Please do, Mrs. Stone, because I refuse to go anywhere near that instrument until it has been cleared of infestation.
22: Well, perhaps you ought to fly a red flag on it as a warning.
21: Oh, you're quite impossible. This is no time for levity. I will be with my class in the hall.
22: Oh, you know, I almost sympathise with that mouse.
0: What do you mean?
22: Well, can you imagine coming face to face with Mrs. Rudd?
23: Telling you, if it's mice today, man, it'll be rats tomorrow. You'll see.
24: Frogs and locusts too, I expect.
23: We should be on strike now, you know. What other professional body would put up with mice popping up all over the place?
24: The magic circle?
23: Withdrawal of labour until effective action's taken. That's the only thing they'll listen to. Doesn't it bother you?
24: Shut up, will you? I'm trying to get this marking done.
23: No, but I mean, these mice, don't they bother you?
24: No, I'm just keeping me bike clips on.
23: Oh, now that racket started up again.
24: What racket?
23: Doesn't anything put you off your marking?
24: Look, I'm sorry, I can't talk. I've got to get this finished before I go out tonight.
23: Why? What's happening tonight?
25: Hi, only me.
23: Well,
24: oh, hello.
23: Shut the door, will you?
25: Oh, sorry, won't be long. Still on for tonight?
24: Sure, yes, I'll see you in the Feathers about six.
25: I'm looking forward to it. Oh, and I bought the exchange in Mart as per suggestion, so talk about it then. You won't be late.
24: Oh, no, you can depend on me.
25: I hope so, mate. I don't want to be hanging around like a shag on a rock. Oh, well, I guess I'd better get back to the string section. Doesn't sound too healthy.
23: Really? How can you tell?
25: Oh, easy to the practice musical ear. See ya.
24: Bye.
23: You don't waste any time, do you?
24: What?
23: Someone got your foot in the door.
24: Look, it's all perfectly innocent.
23: Oh, I didn't say it wasn't. You can date whoever you like.
24: It's not a date. It's not a proper one. She just wants me to go round some garages with her so she can buy a motorbike.
23: What do you know about motorbikes?
24: Well, not a lot. But, well, some of these people see a girl on her own, they might try to take advantage.
23: Of Miss McAfee? I doubt it.
24: Yes, well...
23: Anyway, you should tell her not to waste her money. If she comes in on the car rotor, I can give her a lift to and from school. She contributes a bit towards the petrol. Bob's your uncle.
24: Sorry, I think she's set her heart on a Triumph Bonneville.
23: She'll be lucky.
24: Failing that, a Harley Davidson.
23: All right. But if she drives the way she teaches, I'd watch it if I were you.
24: I'll bear that in mind.
26: So, this is the Feathers.
24: Yes. Our unofficial staff room. Cheers.
26: Cheers.
24: I thought old Long was never going to let me get away.
26: What?
24: Well, he wouldn't stop going on about that mouse. He's even talking about bringing the union in.
26: He wants to go on strike over a mouse.
24: Oh, not just any old mouse. He's on about the mouse in Mrs. Rudd's piano.
26: Oh, it's all so petty.
24: Petty? Listen, if Mr. Long and Mrs. Rudd get together, it'll be like World War III breaking out.
26: I mean, you... Now, forget it.
24: Now, go on.
26: Oh, nothing. I keep opening my mouth and putting my foot in it.
24: Ah, you think we all get worked up over nothing, don't you?
26: No, I didn't say that.
24: Ah, but you're right. I suppose it's an occupational hazard.
26: I guess so.
24: I should think teachers in Australia are much the same, huh?
26: I guess they're the same all over the world.
24: Well, I wouldn't know. I've only ever worked in this country.
26: Mm.
24: You know, that's something I admire about Australians.
26: What?
24: Well, you'll get up and go.
26: Yeah, well, if we want to see anywhere except Australia, we've got to get up and go.
24: Well, you know what I mean. We British do have a tendency to moan about things where other people get on and do something about them. I mean, like that mouse. Why don't we just get a cat and have done with it?
26: Oh, no, don't do that.
24: Why not?
26: Well, it's cruel. Better to use a trap.
24: That's not cruel, I suppose.
26: I meant a humane trap. You can get them.
24: Ah, was a thought. There's a hardware shop in Grice Street that might sell them.
26: Mm.
24: No, I'll not be shut by now.
26: Well, never mind. I've got a better idea. Real bit of bush engineering, this.
24: Yeah?
26: Well, you get a wide rim bottle or a jar, you put a bit of chocolate in the bottom,
24: yes.
26: The mouse can get in, but it can't get out again.
24: Will a milk bottle do?
26: Yeah.
24: Oh, well, there's sure to be one hanging around the school.
26: Okay, well, what are we waiting for? The sooner we catch it, the sooner Mrs. Rudd can sleep easy in her bed.
24: No, steady on. The school will be locked up by now.
26: Oh, well, no probs. You know, we might find a window where we can climb in. I mean, it's easy. You just put a credit card down
24: just
26: the side.
24: Just a minute. Look, we're not going to break in. We'll end up getting locked up.
26: Oh, yeah, I guess you're right.
24: Yeah, but we can go early tomorrow morning. The school's usually open by 7.
26: And we'll do the deed then. I'll drink to that.
24: Talking of which, I think it's my round. Same again. White wine, wasn't it?
26: Oh, that's a matter of opinion. I tell you what.
24: Yeah.
26: Why don't we find a proper wine bar, one that sells Yarra Valley or a nice Barossa?
3: It's kind of you to call in so promptly. Yes, I'll let Mrs. Patterson know as soon as she comes in. I hope he's feeling better tomorrow. Yeah. Yes, thank you. Goodbye. Come in.
4: Morning.
3: Ah, Miss Lewis, you're in early.
4: Oh, not especially. It's 8:15.
3: Well, earlier than most, if I can put it like that.
4: But not Miss McAfee. I saw her in the staff room as I came past.
3: Ah, yes, enthusiasm. That's what I like to see.
4: Anyway, I just popped in to show you this week's rota before I put it on the notice board.
3: Ah, yes, the hygiene fatigues. Any signs of rebellion in the ranks?
4: No, I think the initial resentment has started to die down now. Mr. Beeson, could you...
3: I'm sorry. I just noticed Mr. Sims has arrived.
4: Another early bird.
3: Enthusiasm must be catching.
26: Does she usually come in early?
24: Well, early-ish, but I reckon we've got a few minutes yet.
26: Oh, good.
24: What time did you get in?
26: Well, about an hour ago. That's when I set the trap.
24: Not long enough, really.
26: Yeah, could be lucky.
24: Yes. Oh, we're okay. She's not here.
5: Right.
24: You keep watch, and I'll check the bottle.
26: I wedged it under the pedals.
24: Right.
26: What is it?
24: Here. Come and look at this.
26: What?
24: Shut the door.
26: Oh, sorry. Have you caught it?
24: Bingo.
26: Oh, it's sweet.
24: It's never a mouse, though. It's more like a gerbil.
26: What is a gerbil?
24: Oh, if it had been a mouse, I was going to let it loose in the park, but it doesn't seem right for a gerbil.
26: Well, why not?
24: Well, I know it's illogical, but a cat might get it.
26: Oh, you Brits really are a nation of animal lovers, aren't you?
24: I know. I'll take it home, buy a cage for it.
26: But why not donate it as a school pet?
24: I'm not sure that's a good idea.
26: Well, why not?
24: Because of the life expectancy of the average school pet.
26: All right.
3: Mrs. Rudd, I thought I... Mr. Sims, what on earth are you doing?
24: Morning, Mr. Beeston.
3: And Miss McAfee.
26: Hi, Mr. Beeston. Great news. We've caught your mouse.
24: Well, Mrs. Rudd's mouse.
3: Oh, well, perhaps you'd like to get up off your hands and knees and explain.
26: Yes, well,
24: it's like this, Mr. Beeston.
7: I must say, it's a most extraordinary story.
3: But you must admit it does show initiative.
7: True.
3: On the other hand, I'm not entirely sure I should approve of what they've done.
7: Why not?
22: Well, there's no substitute for having adequate resources to keep the school fit for its purpose. I mean, having my teachers going round setting mouse traps is all very well and good, but... come in! Ah, Mrs. Rudd, and Mr. Long.
21: Mr. Beeston, we have come to see you on a matter of the utmost urgency.
22: Oh, now what would that be, Mrs. Rudd? Now, let me guess.
21: Mr. Beeston, you may think that a vermin infestation in the school is a matter of flippancy. I do not think so.
23: And I'm with Mrs. Rudd on this.
22: Really?
23: We can get the public health inspectors in, you know.
21: And I asked Mr. Long to refer the matter to the union to seek their advice on withdrawing our labour.
22: Oh, you're not going militant on me, are you?
21: Certainly not. As you know, I have always been the soul of moderation.
23: Enough is enough, Mr. Beeston. I put it to the union rep last night, and he agrees that the school is legally obliged to provide an adequate teaching environment.
22: I do so agree, Mr. Long.
23: Do you?
22: Absolutely.
21: Ah, I knew if we presented a united front, you would have to change your tune.
22: Change my tune? Oh. How very appropriate.
21: What do you mean?
22: I'm terribly sorry. You must forgive me.
21: I fail to see what is so amusing.
22: The thing is, Mrs. Rudd, we caught your mouse.
21: What?
22: And it wasn't a mouse at all.
21: Well, that's ridiculous. I saw it with my own eyes.
22: No, what you saw was a gerbil.
21: A gerbil?
22: It's a long story, I'm afraid. It's all about Mr. Sims, Miss McAfee, and an empty milk bottle.
5: Sorry, kids. Pencils, crayons down. Oh, where's your paint box? It's got to stop now. Time for you to go outside and get some fresh air. I'll show you how to do Goofy afterwards, okay?
26: Oh, as quiet as you can, kids, remember?
6: Please, miss.
26: Aren't you going out to play, Ranjit?
6: Yes, miss, but somebody said you found the gerbil this morning, miss.
26: Somebody? You mean somebody who was eavesdropping?
6: Eaves what, miss?
26: Flapping their big lugs like Dumbo the elephant.
6: But have you, miss? Found one?
26: Might have. Why?
6: Only I lost one, miss.
26: You lost a gerbil?
6: Yes, miss.
26: Where did you happen to lose it?
6: I'm not sure, miss.
26: You didn't happen to lose it inside Mrs. Rudd's piano by any chance?
6: It could have got there, miss.
26: Oh, Ranjit, there's no could have about it, is there?
6: No, miss. What's so funny, miss?
26: Oh, nothing, Ranjit. It's just a tickle in my throat, that's all. I'm just not used to the English air yet. So why did you put your gerbil in Mrs. Rudd's piano?
6: I only meant to leave it for one lesson and pick it up at the end of the day. Only it had gone.
26: But not before it frightened the life out of poor Mrs. Rudd.
6: No, miss.
26: Well, listen, Mr. Sims has got your gerbil.
6: Oh, great.
26: But if we give it you back, you must promise no more tricks like that.
6: No, miss.
26: I mean, the poor thing might have been killed. Suppose a cat had got into the classroom.
6: Yes, miss. I say, miss, what's that you're painting?
26: What? Oh, I'm just doodling. It's a little watercolour.
6: Hey, that's Mrs. Rudd.
26: Is it?
6: Yes, it's a nose and everything.
26: Oh, well, I better give her some music to read then. And sit her at a piano, like so, with a teeny little mouse poking its head between the keys.
21: Miss McAfee.
26: Oh, hello.
21: I do hope I'm not disturbing you, but Mr. Beeston tells me it's you I must thank for getting rid of my small intruder.
26: Oh, the mouse, you mean? That was nothing.
21: I'm really most grateful. Oh, that's a very interesting drawing. Oh, Ranjit, clumsy boy.
26: My fault, really.
21: You spilled water all over Miss McAfee's painting. Go and get a cloth.
6: Yes, Mrs. Rudd.
26: I'll sling this in the bin. Do another one later, Ranjit.
6: Yes, miss.
21: Run along, boy. What are you waiting for?

0: You've been listening to King Street Junior, written by Ivan Shakespeare and Dave Single, and starring Carl Howman as Philip Sims and James Grout as Mr. Beeston, the head teacher. Marlene Sidaway featured as Miss Lewis, the deputy head, Margaret John as Mrs. Stone, the school secretary, Paul Copley as Mr. Long, Deirdre Costello as Mrs. Patterson, and Vivian Martin as Mrs. Rudd. Adele McAfee was played by Moya O'Shea, Brian Frome by Dan Strauss, Jill by Serena Evans, Ranjit by Adam Dean, Shaheen by Rosalind James, and Wayne by Dax O'Callaghan. King Street Junior was created by Jim Eldridge and produced by John Fawcett Wilson.
1: We had a party last night. It's one of the places in a worse shape. You know how it is. 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
3: Now let's come to order, folks. It's Town Hall tonight.
4: An hour of smiles in Town Hall tonight, folks. 60 minutes of fun and music brought to you by Ipana Toothpaste and Sal Hepatica. Ipana for the smile of beauty, Sal Hepatica for the smile of health. Fun with our star comedian, Fred Allen. Music with Peter Van Steeden. New songs, new laughs. It's Town Hall tonight. Well, sir, the Town Hall opens once again for our weekly meeting, folks.
5: Yeah.
4: Peter raises his baton, and the overture is This Night.

0: now, ladies and gentlemen, tonight we observe Washington's birthday by telling the truth. Instead of introducing that lovable character, as I call him every other Wednesday night, tonight I'll tell the truth. Here he comes, that so-and-so hatchet puss, Fred Allen, in person.
1: Thank you, and good evening, ladies and gentlemen. The only thing that fits the day, Harry, was the hatchet.
2: Oh.
1: The Dick Whittington was the push. You know, you've all mixed up Washington and Whittington, too. Tonight, ladies and gentlemen, I, too, am telling the truth. Now, these first five jokes here don't look so good, which brings us lickety-split into the latest news of the week. The Town Hall News sees nothing, shows nothing. Say, at least it's holding its own. What delayed that fanfare? If they're coming in over the B&O, let us get some other arrangements if the fanfares aren't here. New York City, New York. Art lovers in New York City and Brooklyn are starting a movement to rid the city's subway of its present ugly appearance and make the underground station a sunken thing of beauty. Public Use of Art Committee recommends that subway walls be adorned with beautiful murals and replicas of old masters. Town Hall News questions subway patrons to get popular opinion. Renfrew Dobb, Greenwich Village artist, says...
3: Well, what do you say, Mr. Dobb?
4: What's the question?
3: Well, I just gave you the question.
4: Oh, I heard you talking. I thought you was panhandling.
3: Not only do you need glasses, but you should listen, Mr. Dobb. Now, the question is, should the New York subways be decorated with murals and works of art?
4: That's your question?
3: Yes.
4: Okay, here's your answer. Okay. I say, leave the subways alone.
3: Well, what sort of artwork do you do?
4: I draw hair, mostly.
3: Oh, you're a toupee visionary?
4: Nah. I draw hair in the subway.
3: Oh.
4: Yeah, I put mustaches on guys in them toothpaste ads.
3: Oh, yes, yes.
4: Sideburns on them dames showing lingerie.
3: Oh, yes, yes. I've seen any of my...

0: amount of your work about.
1: Hey, you been up by 96th Street lately, mister?
0: No, I haven't.
1: I put a goatee on Dorothy L'Amour on the uptown side. Oh, honey.
0: I can imagine. And you feel, then, that posters should be left in the subway.
1: Yeah, I can't put no whiskers on them oil paintings.
0: No?
1: Nah, I tried putting a beard on Whistler's mother at the museum.
0: How did you come out?
1: At the end of 30 days.
0: Altogether too soon, and thank you, Mr. Dahl. Next, Mrs. Sadie Tremaine. Now, what is your opinion on the subway art question, Mrs. Tremaine?
2: I am a lover of the arts.
0: Really?
2: My first husband's name was Art.
0: Yes.
2: My second cousin is enjoying arthritis.
0: Yes.
2: And I personally am having arthritis.
0: No, but after all...
2: And any time I am catching an opportunity, I am dropping into an artery.
0: Very, very interesting. I often step into an artery myself. But do you think the... It doesn't do me any good, I might add. But do you think the subway should have murals?
2: Murals is a cigarette, silly Billy. Paintings, I'm saying.
0: Oh, I see. Excuse me. Well, have you any suggestions as to the type of paintings, Mrs. Tremaine?
2: I am suggesting the paintings should fit the personality of the subway station.
0: Oh, you mean the idiosyncrasy of the individual subterranean sanctuary should be considered.
2: Gunniff, the words you're taking out of my mouth.
0: Oh, I'm sorry, I didn't...
2: So I'm continuing.
0: Very well.
2: For a certain subway station could be a Venetian painting with gondolas gondolaling.
0: Oh. Sporting, as it were, on the walls. And what station should have this Venetian scene?
2: Canal Street, of course.
0: That is very good.
2: I'm saying, so he's taking the credit of democracy?
0: Well, what other paintings have you in mind, Mrs. T?
2: A lifelike picture of Queen Isabella, I'm hinting, should be on 59th Street.
0: Isabella at 59th Street? Why?
2: Why not? She is keeping Columbus going in a cycle. Catching on?
0: I'm catching on by the very fingertips.
2: So now I'm going.
0: Oh, you busy little art lover. Off to see another picture, I suppose.
2: What else? I'm catching the Ritz Brothers and Three Mosquitoes.
0: Buzz off, and thank you, Mrs. Tremaine. Mr. Tomtit Cassidy, a frequent subway patron, is against murals.
3: Nobody's got no time to look at no art and no subway.
0: No?
3: No.
0: That is not the end of the conversation by any chance. Is it my turn?
3: If there's going to be any more, you have to talk.
0: All right. I hate to stir you from this lazy moment of inertia you're going through. But you, as a frequent subway rider, where do you ride mostly, Mr. Cassidy?
3: Well, every night during the rush hour, I go from Times Square to Borough Hall.
0: What happens?
3: The minute I get in the subway, piff, I'm jammed in the train. Bing, me derbies pull down over my ears. Bang, I'm thrown out. It's Borough Hall.
0: Every time.
3: It's Borough Hall.
0: Well, how long has this been going on, Mr. Cassidy?
3: For 10 years, bud. I ain't seen nothing in the subway but Adam's apples and Borough Hall.
0: And thank you, Mr. Tomtit Cassidy. Town Hall News now shows what the subway patron can expect in the near future if museum forces win their battle and the subway is filled with works of art. The scene, a patron enters the 33rd Street subway station during a lull.
4: I have a chance, sister.
5: Here you are.
4: Thanks. Did you take out the nickel?
5: No, drop it in the turnstile.
4: The turnstile? Oh, I get it in here.
6: Welcome to 33rd Street, sir. Your guide reporting.
4: Oh, I know the way, mister. I'm going to Flatbush.
6: You're just in time for a tour of the Independent Subway's mural and art exhibit.
4: Art exhibit? Ain't no trains run?
6: Oh, yes, but the subway is also an art gallery today. The tour is just starting. Follow me, please.
4: Oh, no, thanks. I'm just going to Flatbush.
6: Why not arrive at Flatbush an art lover, sir? This way, please.
4: No, I don't want to... Okay, come on, now. Let go of my car.
6: I hate to use force,
4: hey,
6: sir.
4: Hey, quit ragging me, yo.
6: Stop struggling, bum. On your right, This delightful mural is called Revolt of the Vitamins.
4: Hey, let me go. That's my friend coming. Hey, let me go.
6: Quiet, bum. Look at this portrait atop the weighing machine.
4: Hey, get your hand out of my collar, will you?
6: Now, here is a beautiful fresco.
4: Hey, let me go. That's my train, a platform.
6: Your tour will be finished in just a moment.
4: Ah, there she comes. I missed it.
6: Now, on this ash can pedestal, we will have a bus next week.
4: Not next week, brother. You're getting a bus right now. Ooh! Making me look at art. Ain't I got trouble enough going to Flatbush?
0: New York City, New York. Income received by a former judge of a 20-year period is alleged to total more than $1 million. Of this total, $250,000 came from his salary as judge. Town Hall News questions prominent mathematician to explain this strange prank of income figures. Introducing Humboldt Tally. You are an uncertified public accountant, Mr. Tally.
1: So help me.
0: Well, how is it possible for a judge to end up with four times as much money as his 20-year salary amounts to?
1: It only proves what a judge can do if he tries.
0: Thank you. San Francisco, California. San Francisco's Golden Gate Fair opened on Saturday last. Gala crowd of 100,000 votes California pageant. A glittering spectacle. Town Hall News shows word of Golden Gate Fair's opening being received here in New York City. The scene, Grover Whalen's office.
7: Mr. Whalen, the San Francisco Fair is open.
0: And now the Merrimacks, ladies and gentlemen. Their song tonight glorifies fatigue. It's called Too Tired.

0: And now, with 1939 well on its way, wouldn't this be a good time to take inventory, check up on your yachts and your polo ponies? Do they exceed your actual requirements? And your old masters, you may find that your collection of Rembrandts is getting a little out of hand and needs pruning.
1: Fred, look, don't you think you're being a little impractical here?
0: In what way, my good man?
1: Well, most of us are just everyday people with no more yachts or polo ponies than we need, you know.
0: Odd, I never thought of it that way, Harry. Oh, I guess I'm just a dreamer. But don't you think the inventory idea is basically sound?
1: Oh, yes, I certainly do, Fred. But I think it should be a sort of personal inventory, you know, of our appearance. 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

0: Throw Peter a comb, will you, Harry?
1: Yes.
0: Peter Van Steeden and his paramusical kiddies have just played the toy trumpet. Imagine guys that big playing with trumpets. And now, ladies and gentlemen, I know you didn't expect to meet.
1: Is it anyone I know, Fred?
0: Oh, I hardly think so, Harry. Our guest tonight is bent on putting you and me out of business.
1: You're not interviewing the sponsor, Fred.
0: No. Not quite yet, Harry. This gentleman... unless he's here in another suit. This gentleman I have in mind is going to put us out of business the hard way. He is part of that great new industry that's preparing to swoop down on radio. To wit, television. And the minute people can see what they've been hearing, Harry, that is the end of us.
1: Yeah. Say, maybe you ought to get your face lifted for television, huh, Fred?
0: No, I think I'll get my face lowered, Harry. Lord. If people can only see my hair on their television set, you know, like that. If they can only see my hair, they'll think I'm a little boy. And they'll keep tuning in, waiting for me to grow up so they can get a good look at me. And that will fix
1: that. Yeah. Well, when is this television magnate going to start putting on his show?
0: Oh, our guest isn't a magnate, Harry, but he does help to make the magnets possible. He's employed in a television laboratory as a glass blower. His job is to make the delicate glass tubes and equipment used in television transmitters. And there are only a handful of men in this country today who boast similar glass-blowing skill and technique. And so, without further ado, ladies and gentlemen, I know you didn't expect to meet Mr. Carl Schumann. Good evening, Mr. Schumann.
2: Good evening, Fred.
0: Now, I know that your breath is a vital asset in your work, Mr. Schumann. If you want to just give me short answers to conserve your wind outgoing, I'll understand.
2: Thank you, Fred.
0: Now, how long have you been a glass blower, if I'm not too brittle and personal?
2: 17 years.
0: And what made you decide to choose this odd calling? Did you work your way up from a bubble pipe hobby?
2: No. The little town where I was born in Europe is a glass center. I started in the business as a boy.
0: And how long have you been puffing the transparent silica in this country?
2: 10 years. I've had my present position in the Philco Laboratories in Philadelphia for 6 years.
0: What sort of glass gadgets do you exhale for Philco?
2: Vacuum pumps, iconoscope tubes, and other television essentials.
0: Well, something tells me that your job requires more than just a robust set of lungs.
2: Yes, indeed, Fred. The glass blower in this field has to know chemistry and physics.
0: He is a highly skilled artisan. But how about an ordinary glass blower?
2: You mean how he goes about his work?
0: Yes, let's say a fellow's going to blow a fishbowl. Now, what does he do? Does he take the measurements of some water, a small grotto, and a goldfish?
2: No. First of all, he has a pot of molten glass.
0: Yes.
2: Then he takes a long tube, inserts it into the pot, and collects a lump at the end.
0: Now it looks like Jack Benny. Mr. Benny also has a lump at one end. Well, now what happens?
2: The blower blows through the tube, and the mass at the end swells out into a globe.
0: But how does he shape the globe into a fishbowl? He doesn't just close his eyes and keep puffing in round gusts, hoping for the best, does he?
2: No. He keeps turning and swinging the tube to shape the globe.
0: And it always comes out a fishbowl, Mr. Schumann?
2: Unless he's blowing a vase, yes.
0: Oh, of course, that would make a difference. You know, I read about some company that tried to open a glass works in a little town in Scotland, but they finally had to give it up. The only men they could get to blow the glass there were old bagpipe players. And everything the old Scottish bagpipe players blew came out shaped like Annie Laurie. But it's hard to realize that when glass is melted, it becomes flexible. What does the molten liquid look like, Mr. Schumann?
2: It isn't a liquid, Fred.
0: No.
2: The glass is colorless and has the consistency of tar or very thick molasses.
0: Oh, and how hot is it?
2: The temperature varies. Different kinds of glass have different melting points. They range from 700 to 1200 degrees Fahrenheit.
0: Say, that's 2 degrees hotter than Tommy Dorsey's brass section. Now, what would happen if a glass blower forgot himself and inhaled?
2: There wouldn't be much left of him internally, Fred.
0: No, I guess he'd have his gastronomic troubles, wouldn't he? But tell me, Mr. Schumann, how does your work differ from that of the ordinary or the fishbowl artisan?
2: Well, For one thing, I have to be more precise. If an engineer gives me a sketch of a television tube...
0: You have to execute it to the exact dimensions or his experiment will be ruined, huh?
2: Exactly.
0: With the precision and labor involved, your finished products must be quite expensive.
2: Yes. Some of them sell as high as $400.
0: I blew a week in vaudeville one time that cost me $200. But of course, that's chicken feed and your game, Mr. Schumann. Tell me, do you do all of your delicate glass bending with your breath?
2: No. Some of it is done by hand. I heat the glass over the flame and twist it into shape required.
0: You pick up glass that's heated up to 1,200 degrees Fahrenheit?
2: Yes. Glass is a poor conductor of heat, Fred. The end in the flame can be white hot, and the end I'm holding stone cold.
0: Like an Eskimo getting a hot foot, huh? He's burning at one end and frostbitten at the other. But I... Wait a minute. I'll see if there's anybody in here, Mr. Schumann. I have my... I just wanted to make sure I didn't hear anything. I thought maybe you and I were alone. But I digress, Mr. Schumann. Tell me, are there many glass blowers working today?
2: Quite a few.
0: But hasn't the increased use of machinery deprived many of their jobs?
2: Yes, but certain kinds of glassware can only be made by hand, such as thermometers, hydrometers, and other delicate instruments.
0: Well, tell me, do you ever do any freelance glasswork in your spare time? Do you ever go home after a hard day at the pipe and sigh out an inkwell or a few glass eyes just for the fun of it?
2: Well... At Christmas time, I did make a few presents for some friends.
0: Well, your talent certainly comes in handy. All I'm ever able to blow for a friend is a hot cup of coffee if he's got the coffee. But before you return to your cathode haven, Mr. Schumann, just one more question.
2: What is it, Fred?
0: How soon do you think television will actually be on the market?
2: I can't say when it will be in general use, but next May we are putting television sets on sale in four large cities.
0: Well, I'm not really worried. By the time you fellas actually get television going, I'll probably be getting the comedian's old age security. 30 jokes a month from Washington. Well, thank you a lot for this little peek into your interesting and transparent profession.
2: Thank you, Fred.
0: And I shan't detain you any longer, Mr. Schumann. I know how it is in your business. When you've got to blow... You've got to blow.
2: Good night.
0: Good night, and thank you again, Mr. Carl Schumann. Thank you. And now the town hall singers, ladies and gentlemen, under the ever so dulcet direction of Lynn Murray, the girls and boys sing, Ezekiel saw the wheel, so the Pharaoh game was off.

0: Thank you. And now, you hear, Harry, did you hear that wheel lover applaud in the middle of the song? Couldn't just wait. And now, ladies and gentlemen, may I take this opportunity, order, please. Now, we'll have none of that in here. Not in here. And now, ladies and gentlemen, may I take this opportunity to say, with the greatest passion and conviction...
1: Please, will somebody close that door?
0: Never in the course of my career have I been more deeply moved to say...
1: Will somebody close that door?
0: Say, what goes on here? Hey, you over by the exit there. Now, what is your trouble?
2: Some guy left that door open. Knowing from experience that I wouldn't miss nothing, I sort of dozed off when the program started. And the next thing I know, I'm sitting here in a draft that's like to blow your hat off. And I wakes up with another one.
0: Another what? Another hat?
2: No, another cold.
0: Oh, another cold.
2: And brother, when I get a cold, I keep it. Sometimes for weeks.
0: Well, my friend, it's a good thing you spoke up. Unless, of course, you'd like to keep that cold for a souvenir. Because we have just the right man here who can tell you what to do at the very first sign of a cold. Will you, Harry?
3: Yes, gladly, Fred. At the very first sign of a cold, get after it immediately with the double help of Sal Hepatica. And ladies and gentlemen, I sincerely hope every one of you with the slightest indication of a cold will listen carefully to these few words. So many physicians agree that an intelligent way to get after a cold is to do two fundamental things at its very beginning. Remove accumulated wastes and help nature counteract the excess acidity that so often accompanies a cold. And Sal Hepatica is especially made to do both of these things. And do them promptly.
4: As a laxative, Sal Hepatica is quick yet gentle. And speed is mighty important in getting after a cold. At the same time, Sal Hepatica also helps nature counteract excess acidity.
3: So rely on the famous double help of Sal Hepatica. Get an economical bottle at any drugstore tomorrow. Then, whenever anyone in your family starts sniffling or sneezing, show them this modern, pleasant way to get after a cold. With sparkling Sal Hepatica.

0: while your local announcer takes his seat, ladies and gentlemen, and prepares to rise again on the hour, we return you to the Old Town Hall. Now, on Thursday night, the daughters of the sons of the men whose fathers knew Major Bowes will meet here at the Town Hall. On Tuesday next...
1: Hello, Mr. Allen.
0: Well, Portland. I must say you look like $1 million tonight, Portland.
1: Have you ever seen $1 million?
0: No. That's the idea. You look like something I've never seen before.
1: Oh, I'd hate to look like what Jack Benny said you looked like.
0: Oh, old Fibber McBenny, huh? Is he in again?
1: Didn't you hear Jack Sunday night?
0: No, I had a headache. Something I ate, beat Benny to it. I don't need bait in the sentence to catch Benny, too. I have.
1: I thought you were going to quit insulting Jack.
0: What else can I do? He refuses to fight. Is that guy all wet? When Benny lays down, you can't tell him from the Gulf Stream. Benny with that cat hair toupee.
1: Oh, how do you know it's cat hair?
0: How do I know? Every time a dog passes Benny, his hat jumps off and his hair comes a pompadour. Why, excuse me. My rubber heels are started in again. Radio for you. A heel is always sure of a head. You know, I just read in the Hollywood Reporter, Portland, that Benny's wearing tights in his next picture.
1: Gosh, I bet Jack will be swell in tights.
0: In tights. He'll look like the Bone Ranger. Hi-ho, Sliver. I'd rather see Mr. Moto in long underwear.
1: Well, Jack said he expects to get an Academy Award this year.
0: Academy Award. He'll probably get the Pulitzer Prize. And the committee can leave off the Litzer.
2: Hello, folks.
1: Gosh. You've got a wonderful color tonight, Harry.
0: Yes, look at our Harry. Why, one cheek looks like a stand-in for an apple, Harry. Have you been sleeping with your window open for a change?
2: Oh, no. Yeah, no. I've been roughing it all week long down there at the National Sportsman Show.
1: Well, what is that?
0: The National Sportsman Show is Abercrombie and Fitch's come to life. Once a year, old Mother Nature pulls herself together, gets herself a press agent, and plays a week stand here in New York.
1: What's down there, Harry?
2: Oh, everything. It's wonderful this year. Portable trout, streams, trained wolves, beavers damming everything.
1: Don't they like it there?
0: Quiet, Gracie, quiet, Gracie. You see this program, you see them all. You don't know. Did you buy anything at the sportsman show, Harry?
2: Sure. Did, I got some decoy ducks, a bear trap. A skunk call?
1: A skunk?
0: Why, surely you've heard of a skunk. The possum with a motive. The potent pussy, as we say in Boston.
1: Oh.
0: The... Oh, you called in a writer. Now, that wasn't in the... What does a skunk call sound like, Harry?
2: Well, I've got it right here, Fred. It's just a little whistle thing.
0: Oh,
2: look,
0: boy.
2: See?
0: Looks like a kazoo, doesn't it?
1: Oh, blow it, Harry.
0: Go ahead.
2: Blow it?
0: Sure, go ahead.
2: All right, I'll blow it.
3: Hi, Mob. What do you hear from the folks?
0: That's all I wanted to know. Harry blows a polecat call, and who shows up?
3: Oh, yeah? He who laughs last, Alan. Don't forget.
1: He who laughs last. What, Peter?
3: I'm not telling all I know.
2: Oh,
0: I might as well. What's another minute among friends?
2: Oh, stop quibbling here. Have you been down to the sportsman show yet, Pete?
3: Yes, I was there last night, Harry. I hired a guide.
0: Yeah?
3: Last year I got lost and came out in Macy's basement.
0: And still you're no bargain. Macy's basement, there wasn't a bargain.
1: How was the sportsman show, Peter?
3: Boy, what a plug for the great outdoors.
2: Yes. Did you see the trained wolves, Pete?
3: Did I? One wolf recognized me from Jackson Heights last winter.
0: Oh, yes, they'll do it every time. A timber wolf never forgets a blockhead.
3: If that's wit, Ellen, I'm Gunga Din.
0: Yeah? Oh, go tell your hair to lie down. There's nothing under your scalp to be afraid of. I'll tell it. Go ahead, get down. There's nothing in
1: there. Don't it? Oh, stop it, fellas.
0: If it answered me back, I'd have dropped dead. Oh, what ad living is going on? So it's not, none of that's in here. They're making it up as they go along.
1: About the show, Pete.
3: Well, I saw some of those huskies. I always thought huskies were cornflakes.
2: Well, what are they, Pete?
3: They're dogs, Harry.
2: Dogs?
3: You could have knocked me over.
0: Now, there's an idea.
4: Come in here and say that, I dare you.
5: I'll come in and say it.
4: How would you like a punch in the nose?
5: I'd like it.
4: Okay, here. Oh, how was it?
5: I liked it.
4: Okay, let's go.
0: What was that? People using this studio for a covered alley or something? Oh,
1: another fight in here shouldn't make any difference.
0: Oh,
2: yes, Fred. They probably heard you yelling at Pete and thought it was open house.
0: Well, why shouldn't I yell at him? Coming in here with those stale jokes every week?
3: You write them. Don't blame me. I give a joke something.
0: You give it rigor mortis. Boy, Sploogey from nowhere. I'll attend you. You want the cue louder? The sound man can't hear it. I'll attend to you in a minute, Van Steeden. How about the cue now? Could we have it? Thank you very much. Very much. Come in.
6: Come in, Happy.
7: I'm in, Mr. Fox.
6: All the way in, Happy.
7: Okay, Mr. Fox.
0: Now, look, fellas, this isn't an audience participation program.
6: You're Alan, ain't you?
0: Yes.
6: This is Alan, Happy.
7: Oh, hot tricks, Mr. Alan.
0: Oh, now, wait a minute. There was a radio or a shambles going on here under the guise of a radio program a short time ago.
6: Well, radio's my business, eh, Happy?
7: You're telling him. I know it.
0: Well, who are you, either one of you?
6: You're in a huddle with Tripod Bite, president of the Better Radio Program Builders, Inc.
0: But what's that got
6: Alan,
0: to do?
6: Alan, your popularity is slipping.
0: Yeah?
6: I can fix this program so you'll be right up there where H.B. Kaltenbaum.
7: Mr. Bike can do it, Mr. Allen.
0: Well, who says my popularity slipping?
6: Who won the last poll?
7: Jack Benny.
0: Who asked you?
7: He did.
0: Oh.
6: Now, Allen, I can
0: too
6: fix your radio program. I can fix your radio program the same way I fixed the picture business.
0: How?
6: Dishes.
0: Can't give. You can't give dishes away over the air.
6: Why not? You see this old radio? It's my own invention. I'm calling it the Alan Radio Set. I'll put it here.
0: Well, now what happens?
6: Give me the finish of your program, Alan, and watch this radio.
0: All right. Okay, town hall tonight. We'll be back again next Wednesday. Good night.
6: Watch the Alan Radio. You get it? The minute your program is finished, millions of your listeners all over the country get a complete set of dishes. Why, you'll be bigger than Ma Perkins.
0: Not that. Not that. No, no. I'm not going to turn out to be a prologue to a crockery jackpot.
6: Okay, so I'm falling back on my pitcher technique.
7: That's me, eh, Mr. Bite?
6: Right, Happy.
0: Where do I come in?
6: What did I do when dishes quit bringing people into movie theaters?
0: What?
6: I put in double features.
0: You're the one.
6: Alan, you're looking at the inventor of B-pictures.
0: Well, you ought to get a bigger collar and pull in your hair.
6: Some double feature with beef pictures, jam their movie joints, and a double feature will make your radio program, Alan.
0: I should put a bee picture in there.
6: No, no, no. You put in happy.
5: Yeah.
0: What's happy?
5: I'm a bee comedian, Alan.
0: Oh. They finally showed up. One admitted it, huh? You were a bee comedian, and you come on the program with me?
6: Right. Yeah. You're the A comedian, Alan. You step up to the mic, the before,
0: yeah.
6: And Happy steps right up with a wheeze. You're a double feature.
0: I'm going places.
6: You're the greatest novelty in radio. You're right up there again with Singing Sam.
0: Well, how does this... how does this jolly nightmare work out?
6: I'll show you. First, you tell a joke, Alan.
0: Yes, then what?
6: Flap.
0: What's that flap?
6: Oh, that's the air dropping.
0: Oh.
6: Then Happy steps up to the mic. Bang, a fast gag, Happy.
5: Okay. I call the cop fighting man because he's the bull in our block.
6: You get it, Alan?
0: I get it.
6: What do you say?
0: Just one word, boys.
6: Yeah?
0: No.
5: Oh.
0: Portland.
1: Peter.
0: The Merry Max again, ladies and gentlemen. Their song, Hawaiian War Chant.

0: And now, ladies and gentlemen, if you'll give the boys in the orchestra a few seconds to quietly lay down their violins, trombones, and... thank you. And if you fellows will try to be just as quiet as you can...
1: Quiet!
0: Fine. Now, we'll all be able to hear every word of the man who is now standing beside me, because every word is important to your well-being. If you please, Harry.
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0: How the mighty Alan Art plays, ladies and gentlemen. Tonight they present a gruesome tidbit called Murder at the Opera, or It's a Nil Wind That Blows Through Trovatore. Over to you, Peter.
4: Me, Jeffrey, confound that valet. Me, Jeffrey, come in here to my dressing room.
5: You called, Mr. Dibbitt?
4: Yes, an operatic crisis confronts us, Jeffrey.
5: Crisis, sir?
4: Here it is, 10 minutes to curtain time, and I, the mighty Torrance Dibbitt, have a frog in my throat.
5: A blooming toad hopping about your Haddam's apple, I say.
4: My performance will be ruined. Figaro. My spray, Jeffrey.
5: Right, sir.
4: Here you are. Figaro. Much better.
5: Is that better, sir?
4: Bravissimo, Jeffrey. I must be in rare voice tonight. The opera is sold out to the Wall Street Men's Club. Brokers are music lovers, Jeffrey.
5: Is that why you're singing Carmen?
4: Exactly. It will please the brokers who deal in preferred and common stocks. Remind me to regale Flagstead with that later.
5: Yes.
4: Me. Come in.
6: Hello.
4: Ah, Suskind, my bass fiddler.
6: Yeah, Herr Dibbitt.
4: What brings you here, Sus?
6: Please, Herr Dibbitt, it is that cadenza in the second act.
4: Ah, yes. Where I sing the duet with your bass fiddle.
6: Yeah. You are singing. And Suskind is making the fiddle. Boom, boom, boom.
4: Well, I know.
6: Today, Herr Dibbitt, is my birthday.
4: Yes.
6: My wife is listening on the radio, so Suskind would like to enlarge a little the bass part.
4: One doesn't tinker with Carmen, Suskind.
6: Bitte, Herr Dibbitt, one extra note. So, boom, boom, boom, boom, boom.
4: No, Suskind.
6: About one little bum. Who will notice it? It is Suskind's birthday.
4: One bum too many can ruin this opera.
6: One bum too many already ruins the opera. I'm quoting Suskind. Now, wiedersehen.
4: Why, that detestable malformed doghouse spanker.
5: It's 5 minutes to curtain time, sir.
4: Gad, I'm playing Escamillo, the Toreador. Me.
6: Moo.
5: You better start putting on your Toreador costumes.
4: Yes, 5 minutes to curtain time. Help me on with these red silk breeches, Jeffrey.
5: Righto, sir. Upsy daisy, Paunchy.
4: Oh, thank you, Jeffrey. How do they look?
5: Your midriff overflows a bit, sir. The tights appear a bit over snug.
4: Nonsense, Jeffrey. Dibbitt still moves with the fluid grace of a startled gazelle. Oh, Carmen, mi amore, I bow to you. Jeffrey. What was that?
7: The right and left sides of your tights of... Sir.
4: Gad, a never calamity. Tonight, Escamillo confronts the bull wearing the cape around his waist.
5: This must be the tall boy.
4: I'd better hurry my doublet.
8: Which one of you hams is Tar Stibbert?
4: I am Dibbit. Me.
8: It's a higher red pants. Listen, I'm Phineas Carson, president of the Wall Street Men's Club.
4: Oh, you're the chap who bought out the opera for the brokers tonight?
8: Yeah, I'm nuts about a musical show. Oh, boy, that girl, that music. Oh, that tiger. Oh, that tiger. That's your hit song, huh?
4: Why, that primitive trash.
8: Yeah.
4: Tonight, Dibbit is singing Carmen, Bizet's immortal masterpiece.
8: So the Carmen. Oh, yeah. She'll be Carmen round about.
4: Here. This is not a hillbilly revival.
8: Oh, ain't this hell's a papa?
4: This is the Metropolitan. Listen. Me.
8: Oh, that chicken stealing a mustard. Give me the works. I don't like opera.
4: You will tonight, Mr. Carson. Dibbit is singing the Toreador song.
8: Well, is it in English?
4: No.
8: Well, how I know what's going on?
4: If you do not understand the opera Carmen, you can get a libretto, a translation in the lobby.
8: Okay, but I never need a libretto at Minsky's.
4: What are Minsky's, Jeffrey?
5: Minsky's is simply the opera gone native, sir.
9: Horace, why aren't you on the stage?
4: Ah, Batty Kosofsky, my beloved impresario.
9: Yes. We'll save your eulogies, Horace. The overture is on now.
4: And Dibbit is ready. Jeffrey, my cape, my rapier.
8: What has he?
9: Now, Torrance, listen. You must sing your best for our Wall Street audience now, won't you, Torrance?
4: My singing will thrill those brokers like a Republican landslide.
9: Yes.
4: Lean on to the stage. Where is my Carmen, Madam Thumpet?
10: Yes, I'm ready, Torrance.
4: Good, Thumpet.
9: Now, Torrance, the overture's almost over. Now, you'll remember the change in the score, won't you, Torrance?
4: I know, Batty. I'm opening with Toreador.
9: Yes.
10: And for heaven's sake, Torrance, be more careful of your embracing scene tonight.
4: Yes, La Thumpet. Was my amour too virile last performance?
10: It was vile. You squeezed all the air out of my bustles.
4: So sorry.
9: Everybody on stage. Everybody on stage now.
4: Quiet.

0: Tally-ho!
1: Dad, Lost Thumpet has swooned! Bring down the curtain!
2: Good heavens, Torrance, what happened to La Thumpet?
1: I don't know, Batty. I'll feel her pulse.
2: Well?
1: La Thumpet is dead.
2: Dead? This is terrible. I paid her in advance for tonight's performance.
1: The shock might have done it, Batty. But the show must go on.
2: Yes, yes, yes, of course. Where is La Thumpet's understudy? The number two Carmen.
3: Here
2: is...
3: I am.
1: Ah, Madam Shrillo. You must carry on.
3: Me.
1: Oh, sorry, sorry. You are ready, La Shrillo.
3: See.
1: Curtain. Thank you. Thank you, ladies and gentlemen of Wall Street. It grieves me to have to tell you that Madame Thumpet is dead. However, I am still alive and will continue to sing. Oh. Out of respect to the memory of the late Madame Thumpet, I shall sing Toreador a half tone lower.
4: Get on with the show, eh?
1: Who is that? I can't see with these footlights.
4: It's me, Carson, the stockbroker. I'm here in the front row. Bring her in the girl. Hey, where's Sally?
1: Quiet, Mr. Carson. This is the opera, you know, professional curtsy.
4: Well, okay, let's go.
1: Music, maestro, please. Pasquale non trumpet, pasta fazula spumoni. Canto la forma presta legenzi, beri, beri. Toreadoro, linguini in adoro, sombrero biando. Good heavens, Shrillo has fainted. Bring down the curtain.
2: Oh, good grief, what's going on here, Torrance?
1: Wait, I shall feel her pulse, Batty. Oh, gad.
2: Shrillo dead, too?
1: Yes, she was La Fumfit's understudy. She has overdone it.
2: Well, there is foul play here. I'm stopping this opera.
1: Nonsense. It's merely a coincidence. The show must go on, Batty. Who is the understudy's understudy?
2: Madame Plateau, the French prima donna.
1: Plateau.
5: Oui, this is my big chance. I will kill them.
1: Yes. Or vice versa, madam. Largo grandissimi, fuerto prestissimi, Toscanini. Toreadoro, chick dancer, is a baroro.
5: Catch me! Help!
1: Flatto has fainted. The curtain, Batty. Oh.
2: Now, see here, Torrance. This is the last straw. I say this is murder, and I've brought this policeman to investigate.
6: Yes, yes. What's going on here? What's the trouble?
2: This opera has started three times, officer.
1: And every time the curtain goes up... Leave that there, officer. Every time... Officer, every time this curtain goes up and I start to sing, my Carmen drops dead.
2: Three prima donnas in a row, officer. I suspect foul play.
6: I'll examine the body.
2: Yes, just do that.
6: Blunder and banshees.
2: What, officer?
6: Look at all three forests.
1: Bullet holes.
6: Right.
2: But we didn't hear any shots.
6: There must have been a silencer on the gun. Them bullets came from the audience.
1: That is ridiculous. The house is sold out tonight to Wall Street brokers.
2: Wait. One of them might have been trying to commit suicide. He's probably missing himself.
1: What are we going to do?
6: You're going to start singing again, Divot, and I'm going to catch the murderer.
1: But all my prima donnas are dead. Who will play Carmen?
6: I will.
2: Oh, my aunt.
6: Give me that shawl. Ring up the curtain, Batty.
2: All right. I'll pull up the curtain and hide.
6: Now, you keep singing, Divot, till I spot the guy with that gun.
1: Very good, officer. Curtain. De presto il formo Vaselino.
6: Yes, so what?
1: Gemza la Merto.
6: Hey, can the Mussolini small talk, Divot? Give us the song.
1: Toreadoro, Toreadoro.
6: Wait a minute. Stop the music, Professor.
1: You've got a clue.
6: And how? Ushers, grab that little guy in the front row. Bring him up them steps.
4: Hey, quit following me. Let me go. I ain't done nothing.
1: Yes, officer. This is Mr. Carson.
6: Oh.
1: The broker who arranged this opera party tonight.
6: This mass murder, you mean?
4: Why, you can't arrest me, copper. I'm an innocent man.
6: Oh, yeah? What are you doing with that gat in your hand, Stu? Playing Hopalong Cassidy?
1: Is that a gun in your hand, Mr. Carson?
4: Well, I took it... Where?
1: Right
4: there. Oh, yeah.
6: Let me see that rod, Lush. Just as I thought. Three cartridges is missing.
4: Hey, I've been robbed.
6: Quit stalling, Tony. You fired them shots.
4: Well, yeah, okay, I guess.
6: I thought so.
4: Well, I was trying to kill Gibbet, but I'm cockeyed. I kept shooting the people next to him.
1: But why kill me and plunge the music-loving masses into deep mourning?
4: It was that anti-Wall Street propaganda that you was giving up.
1: Anti-Wall Street? Why, you're crazy. I was merely singing the Toreador song. Toreador.
4: Toreador, don't kid me, Gibbet. I got the translation of that right here. It's anti-Wall Street propaganda. Listen to this. I'll get that bull. I'm out to get that bull.
1: Well, why the rumpus?
4: Well, I've been a bull in Wall Street all of my life. And us bulls has got to stick together. Why, we got enough trouble with you know who without the other.
1: But I don't sing to Carmen about Wall Street bulls. I kill a real messed up.
4: Well, nobody can kill any kind of a bull in front of Phineas Carson and get away with it.
1: You may change your slogan when this uniform bull here takes you to the electric chair.
6: Yeah, Divot is right, Stu. Yeah. He'll turn on that current. 80 volts.
4: 80.
6: 90. 100. 110. When it reaches 120, you're gone.
4: In at 80 and out at 120. Yoo-hoo! I'll die happy.
6: Happy?
4: Yeah. As a Wall Street bull, I'll be getting out at the heart.
1: Before our bird's eye preview of next week's Cantata, ladies and gentlemen, we'd like to leave you with this one thought. Your increasing friendliness toward our famous products is making more and more of these Wednesdays together possible. We are all very grateful for such substantial appreciation, and we do hope you'll continue to remember...
2: Ipana toothpaste for the smile of beauty, Sal Hepatica for the smile of health. Ipana, Sal Hepatica.
1: Thank you, Harry. And don't forget, ladies and gentlemen, next Wednesday evening, Town Hall tonight brings you stock market advice.
0: Hold that American can for a turn-in at the automobile show.
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0: We present Arthur Lowe, John LeMessurier, and Clive Dunn in Dad's Army. The Cricket Match, featuring John Lorre, Arnold Ridley, and Ian Lavender, with this week's guests, Bill Pertwee, Frank Williams, Edward Sinclair, and Larry Martin. Here is the news, and this is John Snagg reading it. In the summer days of 1942, Britain is still very much at war. The German U-boat campaign against Allied shipping in the Atlantic is biting deep into our island's economy. Food and raw materials are in short supply, but there is no scarcity of courage and determination. And nowhere is this more ably demonstrated than by the brave men of the Home Guard, especially the Walmington-on-Sea platoon commanded by Captain Mannering.
1: Now, men, I received a letter from Chief Warden Hodges of the ARP. Could I have it, Wilson?
2: Yes, sir. I've got it somewhere.
3: Permission to interrupt, sir.
1: Yes, Jones.
3: If that letter which come from Chief Warden Hodges and which Sergeant Wilson is now fumbling for is about me and Mrs. Prosser being discovered in the air raid shelter, I would like to say it is not true, sir.
1: Beg your pardon, Jones.
3: Well, you see, she come over all of a sudden fainting, and I had to take her into the air raid shelter to pull herself together, you see, sir.
1: This has got nothing at all to do with you.
3: Well, I just want you to know, sir, that if it had, it wouldn't be true.
1: Yes, all right. I'd like to get on.
2: Well, here's the letter, sir.
1: Thank you, Wilson. Ah, yes. Now, the Wardens want to challenge us to a cricket match. Mm. Now, I used to be quite a passable opening bat and more than an average bowler myself. What about you, Wilson?
2: Well, I can bat a bit and bowl a bit.
1: Good. Who else have we got?
3: Mr. Volunteer, sir.
1: Yes, Jones.
3: I would like to keep wicket, sir. I kept it once at the rear of the great Ranjit Singh, sir, who was an Indian gentleman. And he did not like it, sir, because I whipped off his bails.
1: Good. Well, you can be our wicket-keeper then, Jones.
3: Thank you, sir. Thank you.
4: I'd like to play too, sir.
1: Well done, Pike.
5: So would I, Mr. Mannering. And I think I can lay my hands on a couple of reconditioned cricket balls. They're very hard to get nowadays.
1: Thank you, Walker. They've been most acceptable.
6: I'd be delighted to play somewhere that doesn't involve too much walking about, sir.
1: Thank you, Godfrey.
5: Yeah, and not too far from the pavilion.
1: All right, that'll do. Who else? What about you, Fraser?
7: Oh, I don't mind having a go if somebody will explain the basic principles of the thing.
1: I mean, you don't play cricket?
7: They tried it once on the Isle of Barra. It wasn't a success. It's a wild and windy place, you understand. The stumps kept getting blown to the ground.
1: Well, it seems that we have the nucleus of a team, so do we play the Wardens?
8: Oh, yes,
1: good, that's the sort of fighting spirit I like to hear. Well, we'll set up some nets in the yard outside and get in a bit of practice. And, Sir Wilson, you tell Hodges that we accept their challenge.
2: Very good, sir.
1: Naturally, I shall captain our team.
2: Oh, really, sir? How completely unexpected.
1: Right, Walker. Take up a good stance at the wicket.
5: Okay, Mr. Mannery.
1: Now, men, I want you to watch this one very carefully. I'm going to bowl you a rather tricky one, Walker. It's a deceptive, somewhat unorthodox ball. I call it my triple spin in swinger. Nothing to be ashamed of, Walker, if you miss it. It's defeated many an experienced batsman in the past. Right, get ready. Here it comes. Ooh.
2: Oh, well done, Walker. That's a lovely leg glide. Well done.
1: Yes, well, that didn't quite come off, but I'd like to give you a tip, though, Walker. Just let me have the bat for a moment.
5: Here you are, sir.
1: Thank you. Now, can all pay attention to this, because you'll all profit by it. Now, whether you play forward to a good length ball, like so, or play back to a short ball, like so, it is absolutely essential that you play with a straight bat.
5: Why?
1: Why?
5: Okay, why do we have to do it like that?
1: Because it's the correct way. If you continue to slash the ball in any old ugly fashion like you just did, you'll miss it completely.
5: Well, I hit, didn't I?
1: That was luck. Throw the ball, Pike.
9: Yes, Mr. Mannering.
1: Now watch, Walker, I'll show you.

0: Right, Mike. Send me down a good length, straight one.
1: Very good, Mr. Van Ryn.
0: Now, everybody, take particular note how I keep my eyes on the ball, all the way from the bowler's hand, right onto the bat. Right. Right, Pike. Bowl.
1: Right, Mr. Van Ryn. Coming up. Out. Oh,
2: well done, Frank. Well done. Middle stump.
1: Sorry, Mr. Van Ryn.
0: The sun shining in my eyes is a damn nuisance.
3: You seemed to lose sight of the ball, sir, didn't you? Somewhere between the bowler's hand and the bat.
0: Yes, all right. Thank you. Right, Godfrey. Let's see you have a go at batting.
4: Oughtn't I to have pads on?
0: No, no, no. We're not bowling fast ones.
4: Oh, just that my legs chip awfully easily.
0: Come on, here's the bat. Let's see how you shape up at the wicket. Now, take your stance.
4: Oh, very well, Mr. Bannon. Is this all right?
0: Oh, no, no, no, no, no. You can't stand slumped like that. Won't do at all. Have you never played before?
4: Well, when I was in the civil service stores, I used to play with the gentleman's outfitting department.
0: Oh, that explains it.
4: We used to have a match against the tobacco and cigarette department. I christened it Gentlemen versus the Players.
0: Indeed.
4: I was quite a wag in those days.
0: Yeah. Now, Godfrey, grip with your left hand more towards the front of the handle. That's right. Bring your left shoulder around more.
4: Like this, sir?
0: Yes. Now get your head down, but keep your eyes up. Think a little further apart. Right arm straight. Now relax.
5: Blimey, he looks like a crab trapped under a stone.
0: All right, that'll do, Walker.
6: Excuse me, Mr. Van Ryn.
0: Yes, Jones.
6: I'm sorry I'm late, sir. I was in the middle of coupon counting, and then the meat delivery comes up.
0: I don't want excuses, Jones. A parade is a parade. You should be here on time.
6: Yeah, but I thought you'd like to know I shoved a pound of sausages in your left-hand drawer, sir, as usual.
0: Yes, well, thank you very much, Jones. But watch it in future.
6: Yes.
0: Right, let's resume our batting practice.
6: I'd like to volunteer to do some of that, sir. Let me be the batter, sir.
0: All right. Get on with it. Go down to the wicket and pick up the bat.
6: Right, sir. Very good, sir.
0: Pike, give me the ball.
7: Oh, that's not fair. I was doing ever so well. Don't you remember, Mr. Mannering, I bowled you.
0: Pike, I said give it to me.
7: Oh, very well. There you are.
0: Now, then.
8: Yes, sir.
0: Right. Notice how I grip the ball.
8: Oh, yes.
0: Forefinger is along the seam, slightly to the left of it. Yep. As the ball leaves my hand, notice the downward action of the wrist. I want to all try that, will you? Very good, Godfrey. Your wrist action's very good.
4: Oh, thank you, sir.
0: Try not to make it quite so limp. Then we give a final flick of the finger that will bring the ball in just outside the off stump. Right, Jones, stand by.
6: Ready, Mr. Manran?
0: Now, this ball will probably fox you a bit. Here we go. Oh.
2: What a lovely hook, Jones. Right over the wall.
0: Oh. Pike, you better go and ask the vicar if we can have our ball back.
9: After you, Mr. Regan.
10: Thank you, Mr. Hodges.
9: I expect this pavilion's a bit small compared to what you've been used to.
10: Oh, well, the trappings don't worry me, Mr. Hodges. It's the game that counts.
9: Still can't believe it. The famous bowler, E.C. Egan, turning out for the Warmington Wardens. I reckon 2 overs from you and Mannering's lot will all be back in the pavilion.
10: Are you you going to tell them who I am?
9: Well, not until Mannering's at his crease, you know, then we can all see his face. Now, if you'll just sign this form, that makes you a warden and it's all official.
10: Righto. There you are. By the way, what happens if the siren sounds?
9: You resign.
0: Ah, Mr. Hodges.
9: Here are you. You lot have been practising your secret.
0: Oh, nothing much, you know. Just trying to get back in the swing, as it were.
9: Yeah, well, you won't be back in it long. We'll be in the dressing room through here. If my lot come in, send it through, will you?
0: Very well.
9: Right, this way, Mr. Regan. Or may I call you GC?
10: Oh, anything you like, Mr. Hodges.
4: Good afternoon, Mr. Mannering.
0: Afternoon, Godfrey. What's that you're wearing on your head?
4: Oh, it's a Panama. I wear it for bowls. It's nice and shady in the sun.
0: Oh, no, no, no, no, no. You can't wear that. I'll lend you a cap. I've got a spare one in my bag. Here you are.
4: Oh, thank you, sir.
5: Here, Mr. Mannering, I've got them.
0: You got what, Walker?
5: Them 2 round leather things we was discussing the other day.
0: Oh, the cricket balls.
5: Shh. I've got them here. Here you are. 3 quid each. A fiver for the pair, there.
0: I'm not paying that. £3 for a cricket ball? It's ludicrous.
5: Oh, all right, then. 45 bob, then. And I'm robbing myself.
0: Very well, then. Just one. Here you are.
5: Ta.
0: Walker, I sometimes think you'd sell your own grandmother.
5: There's no market for her.
8: Good afternoon, Captain Mannering.
0: Good grief. What do you think you're dressed for?
8: I'm in my funeral clothes. Who comes direct from burying old Mr. Parkinson?
0: You can't play cricket like that.
8: I've got my cricket gear and my bag here. I couldn't very well go to a funeral dressed for a cricket match, could I?
11: All right, Frank, thanks very much. Put my cricket bag over there in the locker, will you?
12: Yes, Uncle Arthur.
0: Good heavens, Wilson. Hmm? What's that purple and orange blazer you're wearing?
11: Oh, this? That was a club I used to belong to. Pretty colours, don't you think?
0: I'd call them somewhat dazzling. This isn't Henley Regatta, you know.
11: Of course, one doesn't wear it while actually at the wicket, you know, sir.
0: No, I'm well aware of that, Wilson. Pike.
12: Yes, Mr. Mannering?
0: Why are you wearing grey flannels? Where are your whites?
12: I haven't got any, Mr. Mannering. Mum put them in the dolly tub and they shrunk up to above my knees.
0: Look here, Pike. Not only are you a member of the platoon, but you're also an employee of the bank.
12: Yes, sir.
0: Wearing grey flannel trousers for cricket won't do at all. It could set your whole career back. You understand?
12: Sorry, Mr. Mannering.
0: It so happens that I have a spare pair. Just once, I'm going to lend them to you.
12: Thank you, Mr. Mannering.
0: Not the sort of thing I like to do.
12: No, Mr. Mannering.
0: Trousers are very personal things. One doesn't like to have them bandied about.
12: No, Mr. Mannering.
0: Well, they're in my case. Get them.
12: Yes, Mr. Mannering.
0: And take off that dreadful eye shade. Look like a card sharp.
12: Edward G. Robinson wears one.
0: Maybe, but not on the cricket field. Right, Sir Mannering, how are you getting on? Well, my lads are just getting ready.
9: Lads? Blimey, is that what you call them? Shall we toss you, or shall we go out on the pitch like they do in a test match?
0: Oh, here we'll do very well.
9: Right, here we go then.
0: Shouldn't the umpires be here?
9: Oh, blimey, it's going to be like that, is it?
13: Ah, good afternoon, Captain Mannering.
0: Afternoon, Vicar. Very good of you and the Verger to offer to umpire.
13: No, not at all. Shouldn't we have white coats or something?
6: All right, don't panic, don't panic. I'm here with the white coats for my shop and ready to keep the wickets. Here's the coat, sir. Sorry about the stain, sir, but there's a small piece of kidney got left in the pocket. There you are, Vicar.
13: Thank you, Mr. Jones.
6: And there you are, Mr. Yeatman. And make sure I get it back afterwards.
13: Don't you take that tone with me.
9: Right then, I'll toss and you call, Mannering.
0: No. The vicar can toss and I'll call.
9: Oh, here you are, vicar.
13: But I'm not really used to this, you know.
14: Oh, don't worry, Your Reverence. It's not real gambling.
13: Oh, very well. Here goes.
9: Heads.
14: It's tails. You've lost.
9: Oh, look, Mannering, you're fielding. Come on, Mr. Regan. You and me will open the batting.
15: Right you are, Mr. Hodges.
14: Are you ready, Vicar?
13: Quite ready, Mr. Yeatman.
14: I'll stand at the bowling end to start with, Your Reverence, and you stand at the batting end.
13: Whatever you say, Mr. Yeatman.
14: Will you be saying grace, sir?
13: Thank you, Mr. Yeatman. I don't think it's customary.
14: Oh, very well, Your Reverence.
0: Well, Wilson, be good to hear the sound of willows striking leather again.
11: Yes, well, it indeed, sir.
0: We're going to walk out onto that pitch as free men for a friendly British game. That's what we're fighting for, you know, Wilson.
11: Well, among other things.
0: Ah, Pike. Trousers fit all right?
12: Oh, fine, Mr. Mannering. Only, you're a bit shorter than I am, and a bit fatter.
0: Yes, well, keep your hands in your pockets until you need them. Right, now, this is how my field will be deployed. Fraser, Walker, first and second slips.
15: Right, sir.
13: Aye, sir.
0: Wilson, mid-on.
6: I should be keeping the wicket, sir. Send them down as fast as you like. I'll catch them and whip their bails off.
0: Yes, thank you, Jones. Godfrey, deep cover.
16: Oh, is that near
0: Yes, it is, Godfrey. Yes. Pike, silly mid-on.
17: Why me?
11: All right, Frank, nothing personal. It's just called that.
0: Now, men, I shall be sending down a pretty mixed bag. So you'd all better be on your toes.
6: And I should be ready and waiting behind the wickets, ready to whip off their bails.
0: Yes, so you keep saying, Joe. Right, come on, men. We'll show those wardens how cricket really should be played.
14: Right, Mr. Mannering. Are you ready to bowl to Mr. Rogers?
0: Almost, Verger. Just checking my field. Pike, get closer to the batsman. I often get one with a short catch.
12: Mum said I wasn't to get too close in case I've got my head bashed in.
0: You're told, Pike. Hurry up and bowl, Mannering. I've got to root it to the spot here.
9: Plummer, you'd think he was at Lord's the way he goes on.
13: He has to set out his field, Mr. Hodges.
9: Doesn't matter where he puts them, this lot couldn't catch a cold.
15: Yeah, I heard that.
9: Blimey, we've got Grandad keeping wicket. Now I really am in trouble.
6: You'll laugh on the other side of your face when I whip your bales off.
9: Oh, yeah. Hey, Pike.
1: Yes, Mr. Rogers.
9: You're not going to stand there, are you?
1: That's where I've been told to stand.
9: You're right on top of me. When I start hooking, you're going to get your head bashed in.
1: Mr. Mannering.
15: What is it, Pike?
1: Mr. Rogers says I'll get my head bashed in if I stand here.
15: Stay where you are, boy. Right, Hodges. I'm going to send you one down. Here it comes.
9: Blimey. That was nowhere near. Is he aiming at me or those cows in the next field?
13: Wide, I think.
6: I've got it. How's that?
11: Tell me, Vicar. Tell me. How was it?
13: Well, it was a very spectacular movement, Mr. Jones, but it wasn't out.
9: Well, it didn't even move.
13: Oh, really? Now I've got to knock all those wicket things back in again.
15: Hope I didn't scare you, Hodges. I was just warming up.
9: Well, sir. Thought I'd tempt him with that one.
11: I know what you were doing.
14: It was wide, Mannering, and you know it.
9: Don't talk to me like that, Mr. Yeatman.
14: Play!
15: Are you ready, Hodges? This one won't be so easy. Stand by. Here it comes.
14: Four.
11: Were you tempting him again, sir?
9: All right, listen.
6: Jack in here! I've got it! How's that?
11: You think he's going to demolish the wicket every time, sir?
13: Really, Mr. Jones, it's awfully tiresome of you.
6: I nearly had him then, didn't I?
9: What are you talking about? I never left me crease.
13: There we are. The wicket's all ship-shape and Bristol fashion again, if that's the right expression. Right, Mr. Mannering, you can bowl now.
9: Right, Wilson. I'm going to give Hodges one of my googlies.
11: That's wise.
15: Get ready, Hodges. Here we go.
14: No ball.
9: What was that, Virgin?
14: I said no ball.
9: What do you mean, no ball?
14: Because you didn't bowl it. You chucked it.
9: But that was my googly.
14: Well, as far as I'm concerned, it was a chuck. And don't argue with the umpire, or you'll be sent off.
9: Don't be ridiculous. You don't send people off in cricket?
14: I do.
9: Well, I can count myself lucky I wasn't given offside.
14: Right. I'm taking your name for that. Mannering, gross impertinence and sarcasm.
9: This is absurd.
11: Yes, sir. Don't you think you ought perhaps to get on with the game?
9: Oh, very well.
15: Right, Hodges. I'm going to send you a spinner this time. Stand by. Here it comes.
14: Four.
9: Oh, I'm going to enjoy this. Mr. Egan, don't bother to run singles. It won't be necessary.
15: All right, Mr. Hodges.
13: Right, play.
1: Mr. Mannering, can I stand a bit further away, please? That ball nearly knocked my ear off.
15: There you are, Pike. That's two easy catches you've missed already. Right, Hodges, I've finished playing with you. I'm in business now. Stand by. Here it comes. Godfrey, it's coming to you. Get ready to catch it. Go on, catch it.
9: Oh,
14: he's missed it. Run, Mr. Regan, run.
15: Okay, Mr. Hodges.
9: Godfrey.
15: Hurry up and throw the ball in. Come on.
11: Come on, Mr. Regan. Let's go for another one.
15: Right you are. Godfrey, throw the ball in.
11: I have a sneaking suspicion he's lost it, sir.
9: What? Well, come on. We better go and help him find it.
15: Fraser, come and give us a hand.
6: All right.
13: Four. Five.
9: What's happening, Godfrey?
4: Oh, Mr. Mannering, I seem to mislaid the ball in all this long grass.
15: Walk up, Fraser. Hurry up.
13: Nine.
15: Come on again.
9: Why didn't you keep your eye on it, Godfrey?
4: Well, I was just on my way back from behind the pavilion, and my concentration must have wandered. I could swear it was round here somewhere.
13: 13.
11: You're still running, sir.
9: So they are. This is ridiculous.
4: Perhaps we should all hold hands and tread the ground systematically.
13: 16.
5: Here, tell you what, Mr. Mannering. Yeah. How about having this other ball? I kept it in my pocket in case of an emergency.
9: It's an outrageous suggestion, Walker. Couldn't possibly.
13: 22.
15: How much?
9: 45 shillings, did you say?
5: That was a special summer offer. This one's at the original price, £3.
9: How dare you?
13: 27.
9: All right, here. £3.
15: We found the ball. Jones, get ready to catch it. Here it comes.
6: I got it. How's that? Oh, tell me, Vicar, tell me, how was it? How was it, Vicar, how was it?
13: Oh, really, Mr. Jones, I wish you didn't have to be quite so dramatic. Now they're all untidy again. More tea, Mr. Wilson?
11: Oh, very well, Vicar, if you're being Martha.
13: Mr. Mannering?
9: Thank you, Vicar.
13: Quite a stroke of luck, you're finding that fall.
0: Yes, yes, yes, it was.
13: Quite miraculous, really, in all that long grass.
0: Yes.
13: Like the prodigal son, he was lost and is found again.
9: Quite.
13: More tea, anyone?
0: Well, Mannering, 152 for four is not bad, is it? I think we declare and let your lot have a bash.
9: That gives us 3 hours to get them, Wilson. That's a sporting declaration, I think, don't you?
11: Oh, yes, awfully sporting, very. If we were the MCC.
9: Well, if your batting's anything like your bowling, we're in for a good laugh, eh, lads?
6: Don't you make incinerating remarks about our captain's bowling.
9: Oh, blimey, it's the demon wicket-keeper. I've never seen anything like it. The way you were straining yourself at those wickets, you're not related to Tarzan by any chance, are you?
6: What do you mean?
9: No need to be rude, Hodges. That's a good job we got plenty of spare stumps. He broke four of them in the first three overs. The vicar's got a permanent stoop from bending, putting them back in.
11: What a common man.
9: Yes, isn't he? You were perhaps a little over-enthusiastic, though, Jones. Needn't have demolished the wicket on every single ball.
6: Well, you never know, do you, sir? But don't you worry, I'll try and keep myself in them when we get back on the field.
9: No, Joe, but we're batting next.
6: Oh, I still like to carry on, sir.
9: But they have their own wicket-keeper.
6: Oh, what a pity. I was just getting the hang of it.
17: Captain Mannering?
9: Yes, Godfrey?
4: Would I still be in deep cover?
9: No, you won't. And if you hadn't kept disappearing all the time, we wouldn't have lost the ball. They scored 32 runs off that.
4: I've been sorry. It was rather chilly out there, and I had to keep.
9: Yes, well, be that as it may. There were several sitters hooked out to the boundary. Easy catches for you, Godfrey. I deliberately tempted the batsman with some high balls.
11: Oh, that was deliberate, was it? Rather like loose bowling to me.
9: Listen, Wilson. Mm-hmm. If you hadn't been so busy thinking of your next witty remark, you wouldn't have missed that easy catch I set up for you in the slips.
11: Well, I'm afraid we're just not up to your standard, you know, sir.
9: Right, lads, onto the field as soon as you finish your tea. Here, Mr. Egan.
10: Yes?
9: How many overs do you think you'll need to skittle them out? Three or four?
10: Well, let's say four should see this lot off.
9: Oh, I'm going to enjoy this. Come on.
10: Oh, by the way, what number does that fat little chap bat?
9: Oh, well, he'll be opening bat if I know him. You know, Wilson, there's no finer boost to the morale than walking out to the wicket accompanied by the applause of the crowd.
11: Oh, I agree, sir. Especially as we could be walking back in silence.
9: You're at the other end, Wilson.
11: Yes, I know. I was aware of that, sir. You know, I have played this game before.
9: You're going to show us all how to do it, then, Mannering?
11: Oh.
9: You're the wicket-keeper, are you?
11: Hodges? That's right.
9: Yeah. You step 1 inch outside that crease and I'll have those bales off before you can say no.
11: Really?
9: Right, lads, keep well in. We'll be getting a few sitters here, I expect.
0: Middle and leg, please, Mr. Yateman.
9: Oh, shouldn't bother you. Won't be there long enough.
11: Do you mind, Hodges?
0: I said middle and leg, Mr. Yateman.
14: I heard you the first time. Left a bit. Right a bit. Left again.
0: Can't you make up your mind?
14: I'm only trying to do what's right. Play!
0: Just a moment, Verger.
14: What is it now?
0: I want to look round the field first.
9: Well, we'll have a good look then. You won't be here long. Here. You see that bloke, Egan? The one who's getting ready to bowl to you?
10: Yeah.
9: Well, if the war hadn't started, he would have been bowling for England by now.
10: What?
14: Play!
9: Look, Napoleon, you just watch this for a bit of professional bowling.
10: Where does he think he's going?
9: Well, he needs a long run-up. Anyway, it's not where he's going that you should worry about. It's how he comes back. That ball leaves his hand at 95 miles an hour. Ooh, I'm going to enjoy this. Look out, Napoleon, here he comes. Oh, shall I help you up, Mannering?
0: I can manage, thank you.
9: Enjoying yourself, are you?
0: He wasn't bowling at the stumps, he was bowling at me.
9: Rubbish. Hello. What's up with Egan?
10: Oh.
9: What's up, Mr. Egan? Hurt yourself?
10: It's my shoulder. I must have dislocated it. It's no use. I shall have to go.
9: Go? Go where?
10: Go off. I won't be able to play anymore. Sorry to let you down like this.
9: Blimey, that's lovely, that is. My best bowler putting his shoulder out.
0: Serves you right, Hodges. Now I'm going to enjoy this.
9: Henry, you take over the bowling.
14: Play!
0: Right, Wilson. Run.
6: Blimey, he hit it.
14: He must have had his eyes shut.
6: They're running three.
5: Yeah, we only need another 149 and we're home and dry.
6: Mr. Mannering will do that easy.
7: Oh, look, Uncle Arthur's at the boundary.
5: Well done, Mr. Wilson.
13: Shot, son.
15: Oh, nice cuts of leg.
7: They're running up and down, running up and down.
13: Go on, circle on. Yeah, you could do it.
7: Hey, look, Mr. Mannering's facing the bowling again.
8: Oh, don't think I can bear to watch.
13: How's that? Out. You're out, Mannering. Leg before wicket. Plainness and nose on your face. You're out.
0: Vicar, do try to control your staff.
6: Here comes our captain now. Let's have a round of applause for a gallant innings.
5: Gallant innings? He only got 3 runs.
8: That's 3 more than I thought he'd get.
6: Well done, sir. Well done.
13: Well done, Mr. Manager.
0: Thank you, Jones. Right, off you go, Pike.
7: Yes, Mr. Mannering.
0: Pull your trousers up, boy. Not easy out there, you know, particularly when the umpire's so biased.
6: You let me go out there and take his white coat off him, sir. He won't have so much to be bumptious about then, sir. Let me go out there.
0: All right, Jones. You can go in next. How's Pike doing, Fraser?
8: I think it's finding a wee bit difficult to hold his trousers up and bat at the same time. Oh! Not down.
0: The stumps?
8: No, his trousers.
7: Uncle Arthur's doing well, isn't he? He's made 81.
0: Yeah. Mind you, the light's much better now. When I was in, I had the sun in my eyes for most of the time. What's the score, Walker?
5: We're 147 for 8, Mr. Mannering.
13: How's that?
5: For 9. Fraser's out.
0: That's it. Last man in. That's you, Godfrey.
8: Oh, dear.
0: Now, we only need 5 to win. Just try not to get out. Let Wilson take the bowling and perhaps he'll scrape the runs.
13: I'll do my best, sir.
0: Good man, Godfrey.
6: Let me go in again, sir. Let me go in again.
0: Don't be silly, Jones. Not allowed.
6: Well, I could disguise myself as an alternative person.
0: Look at it.
8: Oh, well, I'm sorry about that, sir.
0: Ah, Fraser. Pity you couldn't have lasted a bit longer. Now it's all up to Godfrey.
8: Aye. And he'll be out first ball. I know it.
5: Yeah, well, with his complaint, he won't want to stay out there too long anyway, will he?
0: Here we go. Hodges is bowling to him. Lord, he hits it.
15: Run, Godfrey, run!
13: Go on, run!
7: Well, that's one they've got. Hey, they're going for another.
0: That's foolish of him. Should have taken a single and left the bowling to Wilson.
5: How many balls to go?
0: 4. If Godfrey just blocks them, he might make it.
7: Mr. Rogers is going to bowl again. There he goes.
0: Heavens, Godfrey's hit it again.
13: Oh, look at that!
0: I think he's going to be a 6. It is!
6: Oh. Well done!
13: We've done, Mr. Mannering, we've won.
0: We have indeed, Jones.
7: Oh, look, Mr. Godfrey's coming in quick.
13: Go on, well done, Godfrey.
0: Marvellous, Godfrey, absolutely marvellous.
4: Oh, thank you, sir.
8: Thank you. Well done, Godfrey. Oh, I knew he could do it, man. I always had the greatest confidence in you. Wonderful.
0: All right.
4: Yes, but we've had there rather a long time. I wonder about my big skills.
0: With pleasure, Godfrey, with pleasure. Here, Mannering, you didn't really win, you know. I should never have declared.
5: Ah, but you did.
0: Yeah, well, just you wait until the football season. And you'd better make certain you import professionals who don't break their legs.

That episode of Dad's Army, based on the original television series by Jimmy Perry and David Croft, you heard Arthur Lowe as Captain Mannering, John LeMessurier, Sergeant Wilson, Clive Dunn, Corporal Jones, John Lorry, Private Fraser, Arnold Ridley, Private Godfrey, Ian Lavender, Private Pike, Bill Pertwee, Chief Warden Hodges, Frank Williams, the Vicar, Edward Sinclair, the Verger, Larry Martin, Private Walker, and Anthony Smee as G.C. Egan. The cricket match was adapted for radio by Michael Knowles and Harold Snowd and produced by John Dyas.

0: Hold it. 15 seconds from now, you'll see the picture he just took. See? With a Polaroid land camera, you get bright, sharp pictures in 15 seconds. Snap, pull, peel. It's that easy. Is there any better way to get pictures of the family?
1: Duel. 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Duel cleans and polishes in one go, because it's a floor cleaner and a polish all in one. Duel 2 and 6.
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Yes, ladies and gentlemen, Charlotte Greenwood is brought to you this Sunday and every Sunday at this time by the makers of Hallmark greeting cards to remind you that every time you want to remember someone, you'll find a Hallmark card that says just what you want to say the way you want to say it. So when you choose a card, look on the back for the three identifying words, a Hallmark card. 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

0: Well, there's a buzz of excitement about the Barton home today. The rooms have been freshly swept and dusted. The dining table is set, and from the kitchen floats the fragrance of Charlotte's cooking. Yes, and over the telephone floats Charlotte's voice as she makes her weekly phone call for her manager, Roger Humphrey, in Hollywood. She's saying,
1: "I'm very busy, Roger. I'm expecting Barbara Barton. She's a daughter." "No, Roger, not water. Daughter. Daughter and water are two different things. They both run everywhere. They're both either hot or cold, but only one will do the dishes." "No, I haven't seen her, Roger, but I've seen her picture, and she's lovely. She reminds me of myself." "Same nose, same eyes, same chin, only they were a little more careful when they put hers together." "Oh, dear. I always say, handsome is as handsome does, and I'll do anything." "Huh? That's right, Roger. When I was a little girl, we never thought of doing the things girls do today. Confidentially, that's why we didn't do them. Those were the days when a girl would blush when she was ashamed. Now she's ashamed when she blushes." "Uh-huh. But a girl's life is still a hit or miss proposition. She doesn't make a hit, she remains a miss." "I did. I expect Barbara and I will find that we have something in common, only she'll have more of it. Well, I have to hang up now, Roger. I left Judge Cronin and Mr. Anderson in the kitchen. I'd better get out there and see if there's anything left. No, I don't mean they'll get into my cooking. I mean my cooking will get into them." "Oh, there's the doorbell, Roger. I'll call you next week. Bye." "Why, hello there, soldier. Come in."
2: "Thank you, ma'am. I'm a spec early."
1: "I guess you must be Private Don Benson."
2: "Yes, ma'am. I guess you're Mrs. Greenwood."
1: "Well, that's a fairly close guess, only it isn't Mrs. Greenwood, it's Miss Greenwood."
2: "Oh, excuse me. I'm sorry."
1: "You're sorry." "Oh, here, let me take your coat."
2: "It sure was nice of you to invite me, Miss Greenwood."
1: "Why, how could we have a coming home party for Barbara without inviting her friends? And I hear you're a special friend."
2: "Well, you see, Barbara and I were kids together. My father used to be the head gardener here."
1: "Oh, then you have known her a long time."
2: "Oh, sure. We were both in the same class at school and high school, too, until she..."
1: "Ran out on Lakeview?"
2: "Oh, she didn't run out. You got Barbara all wrong. She was always used to the best of everything, and when the Bartons lost their... Well, when things changed, she... I mean, there isn't anything to hold a girl like her in this town."
1: "Isn't there? You know, son, I have a hunch there is."
2: "Well, I'm sure glad she's coming back."
1: "Oh, it won't be long now."
2: "Gee. I wish I could have gone down to the station to meet her, but I couldn't get leave until 5:00.
1: "Well, her brother's gone to meet her. Jack will get her here safely."
2: "Oh, say, is there anything I can do to help? I can't cook, but I can make swell French dressing."
1: "You too?" "No, sir. You go in the living room. I've got a judge and a city editor out in the kitchen who say they're experts at French dressing."
2: "Are you sure, Miss Greenwood?"
1: Sure. They started 20 minutes ago. It must be all finished by now."
3: "You do."
4: "Oh, no, you don't."
3: "Yes, you do."
4: "All right, Judge Cronin. You tell me how you make French dressing."
3: "Oh, I thought you knew, Anderson."
4: "Well, I do know. Only, I'm wondering if you do."
3: "Well, don't worry about me. I know exactly. You start out with, I think you start out with olive oil."
4: "Yeah, okay. Here's the olive oil."
3: "Oh, yes, thank you. Here's the oil. All fine."
4: "Hey, wait a minute. This is a salad dressing, you know, not a lubrication job."
3: Don't try to coach me, Anderson. You use twice as much oil as you do vinegar."
4: "Oh, no, you don't. You use 2 tablespoonfuls of vinegar to 1 of oil."
3: "Well, nothing of the kind. Nothing of the kind. Now, where's that cookbook? I'll show you."
4: "I don't care what the book says. I know."
3: "Oh, yes. Here it is. Here it is. Salad dressing."
4: "Ah, but we're making French dressing."
3: "Same thing. The same thing. Any nitwit knows that."
4: "So, of course, you know it."
3: "Yes, naturally." "Please, now, stop that silly laugh. I certainly do know it."
1: "Well, boys. Why the cookbook? Having trouble?"
3: "Well, certainly not. We're simply consulting it for precedent, suggestion, and confirmation."
4: "Yes, of course. Why, we've been mixing up dressings for years."
1: "That accounts for your mixed-up expressions."
4: "Yes."
3: No.
4: Go ahead, Cronin. Now, what does the book say?"
3: "Oh, yes. Oh, dear. Oh, really? Yes. Well, take 2 eggs.
4: Eggs. Eggs, huh?"
3: "Yeah.
2: How do I get eggs?"
1: "Aren't you a bit presumptuous? Even for a hen, it isn't easy." "You'll find There's some in the refrigerator.
4: Oh, in the refrigerator. Right. It's the first time I've ever seen square eggs.
1: Those are ice cubes.
4: Well, if it wasn't so blame dark inside... Oh, here's the egg. Well, now what does the book say?
3: Yes. Here's it. It says, separate them.
4: Separate?
3: Yeah.
4: Separate them from what?
3: Why, separate them from each other.
4: Oh.
1: Judge, don't you think a divorce would be better?
4: No. Please, quiet. I'm concentrating. Hmm. And it says, beat and fool.
0: Now, wait a minute. I've got you now. How in the name of common sense can you fold an egg, huh?
3: Oh, that's very simple. Huh? You take the egg. You take that as you...
1: Well, go on, Judge. Let's see how you fold an egg. On you, it'll look good.
3: We'll just ignore that. Skip that part. See what it says next. Oh, yes, here it is. Take care. Meanwhile, cut up a few capers.
4: Cut up capers?
1: What, at his age? Well, it's an idea. Judge, shall we dance?
3: Yes, if you will. All the people...
4: Now, wait a minute. Please. I'm beginning to believe whoever wrote this book was wacky.
0: Yes, so am I.
1: I think you both are. Now, look, now you make that French dressing or you'll eat your salad raw like a rabbit.
4: Oh.
5: Say, Miss Greenwood.
1: Oh, Jack, back already? Well, that train must have been right on time. Where's Barbara?
5: Upstairs in her room.
4: Upstairs? Jack Barton, you tell your sister to come down here immediately and meet Miss Greenwood. Doesn't she know Miss Greenwood's having a party just for her?
5: Yes, only she's not coming down to the party.
1: Not coming down? Barbara's not coming down?
5: No, ma'am. You see, she... Well, I can't do anything with her, Miss Greenwood. I think you'd better go up and talk to her.
1: Oh, I will.
6: Yes, who is it?
1: Hello, Barbara.
6: Oh,
1: you are lovely. I'm Miss Greenwood.
6: How do you do?
1: I thought I might help you unpack.
6: Thank you, but don't bother.
1: Oh, it's no bother. Oh, say, this suitcase is heavy. I hope you didn't have to carry it far. Oh, by the way, I figured your clothes would be a little wrinkled from packing, so I found a party dress you'd left here, and I pressed it for you.
6: You're very kind, but I won't be wearing it.
1: Well, come to think of it, you don't need to dress up for this party. There'll be no one here but your friends.
6: Miss Greenwood.
1: Hmm?
6: I'm afraid you don't quite understand the situation. I'm not here to meet new people or see old friends. I came back because I had to.
1: Had to? No, I guess I don't understand the situation. Why did you have to?
6: Because when you're visiting, you have to pay at least part of your way, and now I can't even do that.
1: Oh, you came back only because your money ran out?
6: You don't think there'd be any other reason, do you? You don't think I enjoy being here, facing people I used to know, having them feel sorry for me because we're not rich anymore? Certainly I came back because I had to.
1: Do you really believe that? You know, I think you came back because this is where you belong. This is your home.
6: It's a house, that's all. A house where I happen to have lived.
1: Oh, no. The world is full of houses, and you may live in a lot of them, but your home is where your heart lives.
6: That's old-fashioned sentiment.
1: Oh, hearts are old-fashioned things.
6: What's there here for me, anyhow?
1: I was hoping you'd go back and finish school.
6: In Lakeview?
1: Uh-huh.
6: With all the kids who knew me when? What do you think they'd be saying about me?
1: Probably nothing. People are too busy with their own affairs. You may not be such an important topic as you imagine.
6: Oh, what do you know about it? You've never been anywhere, never seen anything, never been anybody. Anybody can tell that simply by looking at you.
1: Gosh, what an apron and a pair of flat heel shoes can do to a woman.
6: Naturally, Lakeview seems wonderful to you. Well, it doesn't to me. I hate it. Yes, hate it. That's how I feel about it. I didn't mean to hate this feeling.
1: Well, never mind about my feelings. If you don't want to go to school, what do you want?
6: I have a life to live, and I want to live it. I have a right to live.
1: Yes, I know. Only living a life is... Well, that's a long job. I mean, what do you want to do right now?
6: Go to New York and become a model. Oh, I suppose that sounds silly to you.
1: No, it doesn't. No, no. In fact, when I was younger than you are, I had ambitions to go to New York and become an actress.
6: All right, all right. Tell me how glad you are that you didn't go. Tell me how much happier you are being a household drudge.
1: Barbara, whether I'm happy or not couldn't have anything to do with you. You make your own happiness, or the lack of it. But getting a job as a model won't be as easy as visiting with friends.
6: I've got an introduction to Phil Carstairs.
1: Phil Carstairs?
6: Yes, you wouldn't know, but he's a famous photographer. I've met a man who's a close friend of his, and all I have to do is mention the man's name.
1: You're sure this man is a friend of Phil Carstairs?
6: Of course I am. He wouldn't lie to me. Why should he?
1: Oh. So all you need now is money and a ticket to New York?
6: Yes. Do you know how much chance I have of getting Judge Cronin to give it to me? Who's there?
7: It's me, Barbara. Don.
1: You don't mind if he comes in?
6: Well,
1: come in, Don.
2: Barbara. Gee, it's good to see you again.
6: Hello, Don. How are you?
2: Fine.
6: Well, so you're in uniform now.
2: Oh, I've been in since last August. I wrote you about it.
6: Oh, did you? Oh, yes, I believe I do remember. I was so busy, I didn't have time to answer.
2: Yeah, I know how it is.
6: Nice meeting you again, anyhow. Good luck.
2: Barbara, what's the matter?
6: Matter? Oh, why, nothing.
2: All the kids are downstairs. They're waiting for you. They're having...
6: You better tell them I can't see them.
2: Can't see them?
6: No, because I...
1: Because she's getting ready to leave for New York. Barbara's decided to become a model.
2: New York? Model?
1: What's wrong with that? She has a right to live her own life, and she knows a man who can get her a job with Phil Carstairs. Right, Barbara?
6: Well,
2: but New York, you can't let her go to New York just because some fellow's handed her a line about getting her a job as a model. Well, that's crazy.
1: I don't think it's crazy. I think it's very sensible. She's taking the 7 o'clock plane, if we can get her on it.
2: You mean tonight?
1: Yes, and what's more, I'm paying her way.

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0: And now back to our story. Barbara Barton didn't stay long in Lakeview. She left immediately for New York. And on the evening of the following day in the Barton living room...
1: Evening, Miss Greenwood.
2: Why, it's Junior. Come in.
1: Hey, thank you. Jack told me you was here in the living room. You left your gloves down at the Oak Street store today.
2: Oh, thanks, Junior.
1: Yeah, I found them when I was sweeping up tonight. So I dropped by and give them to you.
2: Mm-hmm.
1: You know, it ain't often I get the chance to hand a pretty girl the mittens. Mittens, you get it?
2: I remember I took them off. I never wear gloves when I'm working in the store. Mm. I feel better without them.
1: Huh? Oh, feel better. Yes, that's your pipper. Oh, you're quick on the upbeat. But, you know something?
2: What?
1: Sitting there with just that one lead lamp lit, you look almost like Dorothy L'Amour.
2: Oh,
1: yes, you do.
2: Oh, Dorothy L'Amour.
1: Yeah.
2: Oh, Junior, you're so wrong.
1: Oh, so wrong. Oh, shame on you, go again, shopping a buggy whip.
2: Junior, next to Dorothy L'Amour. Who's your choice?
1: Next to Dorothy L'Amour, I wouldn't want no choice. But serious, Miss Greenwood, I'd like to whisper something into your shell like this. Oh, shut up, Jack Barton.
2: Even you would. Oh, am I interrupting you?
3: No, Jack, you're not interrupting me.
2: Well, Don here just wanted to say goodbye to you.
3: Oh.
4: Yeah, I have to be back to port by 10 o'clock. Thanks for inviting me out this evening.
2: Oh, Don, come and see us very often.
4: I'd sure like to, only a lot of outfits leaving next Saturday.
1: Going overseas, I bet you.
2: Don, did you write and tell Barbara?
4: Yes, ma'am. I wrote a care of that Carstairs fellow, the photographer.
1: Look, soldier, I got my car outside. I'll give you a lift to the port.
4: Oh, that'll be swell. Good night.
2: So long, son. Take it easy, Don, and if you want anything, all you got to do is whistle.
1: Night, Miss Greenwood.
4: Come on, soldier.
2: Now, Miss Greenwood, what about Barbara?
3: Now, what's the matter, Jack?
2: Barbara's not working for any photographer. This whole business was phony from the start.
3: What was phony?
2: That man she knew, the fellow who was going to give her the job. Who is he? What's his name?
3: Well, Barbara didn't tell me.
2: Yes, and I know why, because there wasn't any fellow.
3: Now, look, Jack, are you saying that Barbara doesn't tell the truth? I don't believe that.
2: Well, sure, she tells the truth, usually. But all kids sometimes make up things.
3: Well, no matter how we try to stop them, children will imitate older people.
2: Oh, what chance has Barbara got?
3: Well, she has pretty hair and lovely eyes. A beautiful face and a perfect figure.
2: Well, does that make her a model?
3: Why, even Detroit never made a model with better equipment.
2: She's just an average good-looking girl.
3: Yes, well, that just goes to show you. One man's sigh. Is another man's sister.
2: I'm not kidding about this, Miss Greenwood.
3: Oh, now, Jack.
2: It's okay for you to try to laugh it off, but she's my sister. Carstairs isn't going to hire her. You know he isn't. And then what'll happen?
3: Well, she'll come back home naturally.
2: Oh, yeah? Well, why do you suppose Barbara went away in the first place? Because she's afraid the kids here won't figure she's as good as she figures she is.
3: Oh, now, wait a minute, Jack.
2: She doesn't want to face them right now. Do you think she's going to come back here after she's been a washout in New York?
3: I think you're making a mistake acting like this.
2: Well, you're the one that's making a mistake. You're the one that let her go. And whatever happens to her, it'll be your fault. Good night.
3: Jack.
2: Yes?
3: Whatever happens, we really should have Don out for dinner before he leaves. Invite him and some of his friends for next Friday night. Won't you?

0: Is this where you're holding that shindig I got the invite for?
1: Sure is, soldier. Come right in.
0: Well, thank you, man. Hey, these are powerful, pretty diggings you got here, ma'am.
1: I'm glad you like it, Tex. That is your name, isn't it?
0: Sure, you're putting the saddle on the right horse, ma'am. But how come you knew my name was Tex?
1: Son, the Army's got a lot of boys out of Texas, but they never got Texas out of a single boy. Go right through that door and join the gang in the living room.
0: Okay, ma'am. I'm sure enough itching to swing a wide loop, so don't miss me.
1: Hello, Don.
2: Am I late?
1: Now, how could the guest of honor be late? The party doesn't start till he arrives.
2: Miss Greenwood, have you heard anything?
1: About what?
2: From Barbara.
1: Oh, no, not a word from her, Don, have you?
2: No. And I wrote her just as soon as I heard I was being transferred. She's had plenty of time to answer.
1: Well, you know how Barbara is. You know, you've written to her before and she hasn't answered.
2: I know, only this is different. Before, well, nothing much had changed. Oh, I did go into the service, but I was still here in Lakeview. Mm-hmm. Was still around just the same as always. Well, I was just a fellow that was around.
1: Well, what you mean? Sometimes you don't know there's a feeling present until you've had that absent feeling.
2: But now I'm being sent away. We might not see each other again for a long time.
1: Yeah.
2: We might not see each other again ever.
1: And you think that might matter to her? Aren't you taking a lot for granted?
2: What do you mean? We've known each other since we were kids.
1: Well, now, look, Don. You think a great deal of Barbara. I know that. But hasn't it occurred to you that she might have her own ideas?
2: Well, sure, only...
1: Well, Barbara's almost 19 years old. Her life is hers, and neither you nor anyone else has a claim on it.
2: Yeah. I see what you mean.
1: She's been offered an opportunity in New York, and whether that opportunity is more important to her than her home, more important even than you, she herself has to decide. No person is wise enough or clever enough or knows enough to do that for her at the moment. Now, this is no way to start a party. Come on, Don, laugh and show your dimples. Oh, there's somebody else at the door. You go in the living room.
3: Hello, darling.
4: Good evening, Miss Greenwood.
1: Oh, well, boys, come in, come in.
4: Oh, thank you, we will. Well, say, you look charming this evening, Charlotte.
1: Yes?
4: That's right, Miss Greenwood. You're just as pretty as you can be.
1: Well, most women are.
4: Mm-hmm. No. You really look very young, Charlotte. Mm-hmm. Yes, very young. Mm-hmm. You know, I managed to keep youthful myself.
3: You're positively infantile.
4: Yeah, well, that'll just go. Wait a minute.
1: Well, now, I always say that youth is relative.
4: Youth is relative, yes, that's right.
1: In somebody else's life, it's the first 20 years. But in your own life, it's the first 40.
4: Very sage observation. Well, Miss Greenwood, age shall not wither, nor custom fade your infinite variety. Say Shakespeare.
1: You look kind of cute yourself, Judge, says Greenwood.
4: Oh, so you notice how I look.
1: Uh-huh.
4: Oh, you know, I was rummaging through the closet this evening, and I came across a suit in a moth-proof bag, so I put it on.
3: It'll look a lot better if you put on the suit.
4: What is this suit? A bag. A bag. The idea. I bought it only last spring.
3: What became of the potatoes?
4: What do you mean? Oh, of course. You ate them. Yes, I see.
1: Oh, now. Boys, this is a party, and let's not start bickering.
4: Yes, Miss Greenwood's absolutely right. I'm sorry. I didn't intend an unkind remark, Anderson.
3: Well, if I said anything, I'll take it back. And be very happy to apologize.
1: And if I've said anything to hurt either of you, I'll take it back if I apologize and be very happy I said it.
4: Thank you, Miss Greenwood.
3: Yeah.
4: Now, wait a minute. There's something about that that doesn't sound quite right.
1: Come on, boys. There are things to do in the kitchen.
4: Oh, the kitchen? Oh, now, look, Charlotte. Why is it that every time we come here, we have to work? Let the Barton kids help out.
2: Yes. Oh, well, say, speaking of the Barton youngsters, what have you heard from Barbara?
1: Nothing. She hasn't written to me.
2: Nothing? You mean you haven't heard whether
3: she... Why, she's been gone more than a week, hasn't she?
2: That's right. I didn't like the idea at the time, and I like it less now. It's one thing when she visited friends in a nearby town, but it's quite another sending a girl of her age to New York all alone.
1: I didn't send her. She wanted to go.
2: Well, you could have easily stopped her. You could have stopped her by simply saying no.
1: When anybody really wants to do something, Judge, you can't stop them by saying no. You can only stop them by making them not want to do it. You know that.
5: That's a rather tenuous point.
3: Mm. Yes, it isn't often I agree with Cronin, but I'm afraid I have to now. I think you've made a mistake, Sheldon.
5: Oh, I don't know. It isn't all Miss Greenwood's fault. I should have taken some action myself.
3: Well, look, I'm leaving for New York day after tomorrow. I'll go around to that photographer's and find out what's happened.
5: Good. Better than that. Bring her back.
1: No, you can't do that.
5: Never mind. Anderson, call on this fellow Carstairs and bring her back.
1: No, she isn't with Carstairs.
5: What? What? What's that?
1: She isn't working with him.
5: Then what is she doing? Where is she?
1: I'm not going to tell you. This isn't your problem. It's hers. And she's got to solve it.
3: Oh, now, Charlotte, you're not talking sense. If you haven't heard from her, how did you find out she isn't working for Carstairs?
1: Because Phil Carstairs is a good friend of mine.
5: What?
1: I knew him back in New York before he was a famous photographer. I've talked to him long distance. Barbara's safe and well.
5: Well, just the same, I demand to know where she is.
1: Barbara?
5: Where did you come from, Barbara? What are you doing here?
6: I decided to come back, Miss Greenwood.
1: I knew you would. Of course, if that train had been late, my dinner party would have just about been ruined.
5: You knew she was coming?
1: Not for sure, but I was counting on something, and it worked.
5: Miss Greenwood, I... Barbara.
6: Oh, darling. Well, I got your letter. I came out of work.
2: But you shouldn't. You wanted to go to New York and have an opportunity. You shouldn't have given it up.
6: I have some. I can go back if I want to. Mr. Carstairs promised so. Well, I finished school. Only I don't care about that now. I've only been fooling myself. When are you leaving?
2: Any day now. Maybe tomorrow. But I'll be back someday.
6: Of course you will. And now it'll be my turn to wait. My turn to wait for you.
2: Yes, well.
1: You know, kid, it's a funny thing. You can fool all of the people some of the time and some of the people all of the time, including yourself. But you can't fool your heart. Come on, boys, into the kitchen. Let's make some salad dressing.
7: Oh.

Charlotte Greenwood will be back in a moment. Meanwhile, I want to remind you again, the next time you buy a card for any occasion, look on the back for the identifying words, a Hallmark card. 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
1: Friends, with Uncle Sam standing behind them, it doesn't take much thinking to realize what a sound investment war bonds are. But beyond that, beyond a sheer financial advantage, there's another reason for buying bonds. Every dollar we put into bonds will shorten this war by just that much. We'll bring our boys home that much sooner. There are two ways of thinking about war bonds, with your head and with your heart. And now that we've thought about it, let's all go out and buy one. And now, until next Sunday, at the very same time, this is Charlotte Greenwood saying...

0: o'clock, Charlotte Greenwood Show with music by Charles Dance, his orchestra, and the Hallmark Chorus came to you from Hollywood. This is Wendell Niles speaking. 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

Gangbusters, presented in cooperation with police and federal law enforcement departments throughout the United States. 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
1: Just 1 week ago, the law-abiding citizens of America, slowly recovering from 4 long years of war, were shocked to hear of a new battle on a 12-acre island in San Francisco Bay. The Battle of Alcatraz.
2: Alcatraz. So named in 1775 by the Spanish settlers of California, Isla de Alcatraces, the island of the Pelican, a heap of rocks jutting up into the Golden Gate, 1.5 miles northeast of San Francisco's famous waterfront district.
3: For nearly 100 years, the island of the Pelicans has been a prison, first as disciplinary barracks for military offenders of the United States Army. For the last 13 years, the place of confinement selected by the United States Department of Justice for discipline, segregation, punishment of the most desperate and hopelessly incorrigible criminals. For 280 convicts, the Rock is the last stop before hell.
1: Last week, there was trouble on the Rock.
0: 5 dead, 16 wounded.
1: Was the revolt of the nation's most desperate criminals spontaneous? Was it the result of a moment's opportunity, or was it the result of years of meticulous planning?
3: 4 years ago, in the summer of 1942, at another federal penitentiary on McNeil Island in the state of Washington, a veteran convict, a notorious dealer in accurate grapevine information, walked up to a guard who was on duty in the prison kitchen.
4: You better get back to slicing those apples, Tom.
5: Yeah, sure, but can I say a word to you, mister?
4: Okay. What is it?
5: Hey, look. I got the dope. You're up for a transfer to Alcatraz. You're going to be a guard on the Rock.
4: So what?
5: You're headed for trouble.
4: What gives you that idea?
5: I wouldn't be telling you, except you've been a pretty square guy with us cons. So maybe I can do you a favor. Don't take the job on the Rock, mister.
4: No? Why not?
5: Don't take it, that's all. There'll be a big break there. It'll be a long time coming, but when it does, it'll be a regular massacre.
4: A massacre? Don't make me laugh.
3: A massacre on the Rock? Impossible.
6: 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Machine guns. Concrete walls. A 20-foot cyclone fence topped with barbed wire. Then the water. 1 mile of treacherous tidal current. 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Alcatraz is escape-proof.
5: What makes you think so, Bud? Let me tell you something. That con up at McNeil Island has the right dope.
7: You ought to get a knife between the ribs for cracking his yap.
5: Shut up, will you? I'm telling this guy something.
7: Okay, okay.
5: You see, this big building is right next to the water. We figure once we get out and take care of the tower guards, we'll have our pick of the boats at the dock.
4: Oh, you're wasting your time. No one escapes from Alcatraz. You couldn't even begin.
5: Wasting our time, huh? We got lots of it to waste. What's time? And where can we begin? Show him the handkerchief.
7: Yeah. Here it is.
5: You got a handkerchief? Got a little rag. That's what we'll use to crank out of Alcatraz. That's what'll whip your machine guns and the steel bars and the electric eyes. We'll tie a knot in a handkerchief. We'll use it to reach through the bars and pick up a pair of pliers from a workman's kit.
7: Oh, it'll take time, lots of time. But we got plenty of time.
5: And with the pliers, we loosen some plumbing. And when we get ready to use the pipes,

0: put them all together with a pliers. And we got a nice little gadget that spreads bars like they was paper.
1: Also a nice little gadget to pop some guards over the skull.
0: Okay. Well, here's how we got it figured. You see, this big cell house has four cell blocks. A, B, C, and D, running the whole length of the building. Now, the only guy with guns is a guard that walks in what they call a gun gallery. And this gun gallery runs across the end of the cell house. And it's really a catwalk stuck on the end of the building, but separated from the cell tiers by iron bars. Well, this guard walks back and forth in the gun gallery looking things over. We take care of this guard, sitting pretty.
1: Don't forget about the gun.
0: Yeah. This guard is always carrying a rifle, a sweet little .45 automatic. Now, Bernie Coy and another con got the job sweeping up the corridors between the cell block and the gun gallery. Once in a while, Coy manages to climb up and give the bars to the gun gallery a little spread so they can squeeze through. Now, the idea is, get the guns and stick up the floor guards who got no guns. And it's all set. I guess it's around 2 in the afternoon that they're going to squeeze through and wait for this guard.
2: It was a tight squeeze, Coy. I didn't think you'd make it.
3: I did, didn't I?
2: Boy, have I been waiting for this.
3: As soon as the guard passes, I'll grab him, slug him, and I'll grab his guns.
2: Shh, he's coming. Now,
4: hey, slug him, right? Oh.
2: I'll get the cell block keys and let you other guys out.
4: I got the keys.
2: Get his guns, too.
4: I'm going to make it all right. I'll let Preston and you other guys out.
2: Okay, come on.
5: Shut up, you guys. Shut up. Okay, we'll get the key to the outside door.
2: Tell me how, Quincy. The thing's cooked, I say.
5: All right. We counted on this guard having the key to let us outside the cell house. Okay, he didn't. But we got his guns and we got a fighting chance.
2: Well, I ain't giving up.
3: Me neither.
2: Okay. All right, would you? How do we work it?
5: All right. Make some noise so you and the other guards will come running. They won't expect nothing.
2: Yeah, one of them ought to have the outside keys.
6: A dozen or more dangerous criminals now have the appetizer to their meal of freedom. They are out of their cells and armed. But without the keys to the outside door, their chances of full freedom are hopeless, and they know it. In the meantime, the 4 o'clock shift of guards is in a locker room in the same building adjacent to the troubled cell tiers. Changing into their uniforms, about to go on duty, these relief guards who carry no guns have no idea that a score or more desperate convicts are free and armed on the other side of a heavy steel door.
7: Hold it, fellas.
8: Huh?
7: Quiet. Just a minute.
8: What's up, Harry?
7: Shh.
8: Hear that noise through the door?
9: Yeah. From the cell block.
8: Yep. Come on. Let's have a look.
9: All right.
8: I'll get the door.
9: It's quieted down.
8: Yeah. Come on. Come on.
9: Hey, look. This first cell. It's empty.
4: Hey, watch it. They're loose. Right into the cell. Oh, they got me again.
9: All right. The rest of you. I'm dead.
5: Open that cell door, Coy.
3: Okay.
5: If those guards got the keys. All you guys, start searching them.
1: They all look dead.
5: Well, search them. If we're getting out, we need those keys.
1: Hey, here's one still kicking.
5: Let me add him. Hey, you. Oh. Give me the keys to the outside.
1: I have no keys.
5: Oh, you haven't. Oh. That's for not having the keys, and this is for nothing.
1: Hey, Crescent.
5: Yeah?
1: The other guys ain't got no keys either.
5: Huh? Looks like we're cooked, guys.
9: Maybe we've got a quart of quits.
5: Well, what do the rest of you guys say?
1: No.
5: Okay, we fight it out. We can't get out one way, we'll take the other, right?
1: Oh, I'm with you, Crutcher.
5: Head up, boy, Tommy. Who else?
3: Me.
5: Okay. Let's think this out a little.
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6: All Thursday night, May 2nd, the traces of the attackers and the ping of bullets of the besieged streak the sky over the Golden Gate. The battle rages without let-up. Residents of San Francisco lined the waterfront to see firsthand what they had heard in the special broadcasts and in the papers. People throng in fascination, for death is the label on each of the bullets which line the sky in blood red. On the Great Golden Gate Bridge, a sailor and his girl edge to the railing.
12: What are those red streaks? Fireworks?
1: Those are the bullets, baby. Tracer bullets.
12: Gee, there are a lot of them. I don't understand it. If they haven't got a chance, what are those convicts fighting for?
1: I don't know, baby. They probably figure they'll get electrocuted or something anyhow, so maybe they'd rather do it this way.
12: I wonder who they are.
1: Not very nice to know. I guarantee you that.
12: You know, I feel kind of sorry for them. Well, anyway, all those tracer bullets and everything. It's pretty.
6: Yes, young lady, very pretty. And who are the men? Those prisoners of other men, decent men. Who are those convicts trying to blast their way to a freedom that could mean nothing but more violence and more bloodshed? Those men for whom you feel kind of sorry. Listen.
0: Joseph Paul Kretzer, murder. They also robbed banks, 15 or 16. I forget which.
1: Marlon Edgar Thompson. I killed a cop.
13: Morris Franklin Hobbit. Me, I shot a cop, too. Kidnapped another one.
14: Bernard Paul Coy. I'm on the route for robbing a bank. This is my fourth time over.
6: Lawrence Kahn, murderer, kidnapper.
15: Sam Shockley, kidnapper, bank robber, escape artist.
6: Those are six of the men. Six of the ringleaders. Six desperate killers. The list of 280 Alcatraz convicts recalls murder, bank robbery, kidnapping with each name. High up the list, and the murderer of Alcatraz guard, William H. Miller, stands...
16: Joseph Paul Kretzer, Alcatraz, number 548.
6: Wanted on warrants, charging more than a dozen bank robberies, Kretzer and a woman companion sped through the streets of Michigan City, Indiana, on the early morning of June 7th, 1939.
17: Cop, aren't you going to make a run for it?
0: Me run from the cops?
17: Let him take you.
0: Give me that gun.
17: I get it. Here he comes.
0: Let's go,
17: Bane. Right. You think you killed him?
0: I don't know, and I don't care. Every cop we meet is going to learn the same thing. Joe Kretzer's one guy they're never going to stop.
6: The Federal Bureau of Investigation traced Kretzer through acquaintances of this gun mall to an apartment on Chicago's north side and arrested him. He was sent to McNeil Island Penitentiary for 25 years. A year or so later, he escaped, but was recaptured. With his accomplice, Kretzer was in the anteroom of federal court in Tacoma, awaiting trial for escape.
0: I'll be here for it in a minute, Kyle.
13: Yeah, Kretzer?
0: Look, I ain't going back to no solitary.
13: Yeah? There'll
0: be two of them. You take one and I'll take the other. Go for the guns.
13: Hey, look, Kretzer, that's suicide. I'm
0: so not... what? It's better than rotting away the rest of your life.
13: Okay, I'm with you.
0: They're coming.
18: All right,
5: Okay, don't rush it.
18: Now, they got no guns.
19: All right, let's go.
18: Right.
6: And his companion got only to the end of the corridor. There they were subdued by other federal officers. The United States Marshal, struck down by Kretzer, was killed by a blow to the head. Thus, Joseph Paul Kretzer came to Alcatraz for life, for murder.
11: Bernard Paul Coy, number 415.
14: I'm Coy. I'm a bank robber who didn't like being caught. They sent me to Leavenworth for 25 years. They expect me to sit down and wait those 25 years. I showed those guys I was too tough for Leavenworth.
6: Thus, Bernard Paul Coy came to Alcatraz.
11: Marvin Franklin Hubbard, number 645.
20: I'm Hubbard. I broke out of prison 3 times in Oklahoma and Idaho. The last time a cop tried to stop us near Chattanooga, Tennessee. Instead of the cop taking us in, we took the cop along. Then we ran into a bunch of cops. I shot one, but they nabbed us.
6: Thus, Marvin Franklin Hubbard came to Alcatraz.
11: Myron Edgar Thompson, number 729.
21: I'm Thompson. I killed a cop, I kidnapped 3 people, and I broke out of jail 8 times. Where are you, Blackie Thompson? Well, he was a Texas bad man. He was my brother, see? Cops at Amarillo got him. I hate Amarillo cops.
6: Yes, Myron Thompson claimed Blackie Thompson as his brother and swore vengeance on the Amarillo police. About a year ago, shortly after his last deal break, Thompson and a companion were driving toward Amarillo.
21: See that curve right ahead there?
5: Yeah, what about it, Thompson?
21: Right there is where my brother Blackie Thompson was killed by the Amarillo cops.
5: Yeah.
21: Yeah. He shot the tires off his car. He jumped out, but the cops mowed him down. Had 30 slugs in him. Laying right there. I hate cops. But I hate Amarillo cops most. And one of them's in for the surprise of his life.

0: complain about our car, Thompson.
1: He's a cop, all right. An Amarillo cop. You just keep going. I'll walk right up to him.
2: Just a moment, you two.
1: Oh, you speaking to us?
2: You strangers here in Amarillo, aren't you?
1: Sure.
2: This your car?
1: Well, we borrowed it from a friend.
2: Got stolen plates on it.
1: Oh, yes?
2: Turn around.
1: I got no gun.
2: We'll see about that.
1: Hey, you see, I just told you.
2: Yeah. You'd have to go up to headquarters anyway. Answer a few questions.
1: Okay. Anything you say.
2: Headquarters only up about 3 blocks.
1: Amarillo seems to be a pretty good little town.
2: Yeah, there's nice folks in this town.
3: This is a pistol in your ribs, copper.
2: Where'd you get that gun?
3: I got it, that's all. And I hate Amarillo cops. Oh. I got the wheel. Good. I'll set them out, Cotton. Look, you dumped it right in front of the police station. Hey! I thought he searched you.
1: Yeah, he did. He didn't find that pistol. Come on, give it a guy.
3: Yeah.
1: Well, Amarillo cop kills Blackie, and I kill Amarillo cop.
4: A short time later, Myra and Edgar Thompson kidnapped a young woman and two servants and transported them across the New Mexico state line where he was apprehended. Thus, Myra and Edgar Thompson came to Alcatraz. Those are the ringleaders, the desperate criminals who control most of the inside of Alcatraz's impregnable cell house, armed with a variety of weapons.
5: 200-odd prisoners not participating in the revolt are herded into the prison yard under the guard of the machine guns of the United States Marines. Navy and Coast Guard boats patrol the island.
6: Join the Navy. See the world.
7: Yeah, and look at us. We circle out the past many times. I'm dizzy already.
6: Hey, you think those cons would have better sense?
7: They know they ain't got a chance.
6: Yeah, they remind me of the Japs, in a way.
7: Yeah?
6: Oh, there they go again.
7: Oh, look at these traces.
6: Take my word for it. I'm glad I'm not up on that rock. I had enough people shooting me the last 4 years.
8: Thursday night, 7:35 p.m. Prisoners continue to hold possession. Two guards wounded in attempt to storm stronghold. Friday, 4:35 a.m. Special load of fragmentation bombs and other modern warfare equipment arrives in Alcatraz Island from Benace's arsenal. Guards launch vigorous assault.
4: By mid-morning on Friday, the entrenched convicts are still holding out. The order is given to drill holes in the roof of the cell house over cell block D, built as escape proof, but conversely, proving attack proof. Through the roof, Alcatraz guards and Pacific veterans of the United States Marine Corps drop hand grenades.
6: Getting pretty hot, boys.
1: Yeah, I told you we shouldn't go through it.
3: Yeah, this is better than the electric chair.
6: Yeah, say that again, Chris. Hey, I'll find a window.
3: Put a feed on him.
6: Good shot. Hey, that grenade was close.
1: So close.
4: The battle continues with varying intensity all Friday night. But Saturday morning dawns quietly over Alcatraz.
9: The lull continues. It is deathly still.
4: Shortly after noon, Saturday, May 4th, it is decided to storm the bastion. Armed guards, some flown in from Leavenworth and McNeil Island. Volunteers from San Quentin approach a steel door. None knows what inferno awaits him on the other side of that steel door.
10: All right. Open it up.
3: Right. When they start shooting, men, jump for cover.
10: Okay. Let's go.
3: Guns ready.
10: There's one. Drop.
3: He's not moving.
10: I'll crawl up to him. professor. He's dead.
2: There's two more dead.
0: Hey, stop! We surrender! We give up! We give up! No, we give up! We surrender! We surrender!
10: Quiet, all of you! All right, march out of here with your hands over your head. And anybody who tries a trick, you'll get shot. Now, come out.
4: Thus ends the Battle of Alcatraz.
9: Casualties. 5 dead. 16 seriously wounded. The dead, William H. Miller, guard.
10: Lieutenant Harold P. Stice, guard.
11: Joseph Paul Kretzer, convict. Bernard Paul Coy, convict. Marvin Franklin Hubbard, convict.
9: At least 3 other convicts face execution on charges of murder.
4: A week later, Alcatraz Island, an establishment of the United States government for the confinement and punishment of the most dangerous criminals, with no attempt at rehabilitation, is quiet.
9: Gangbusters is a Philip H. Lord production.
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0: The war left its savage mark on millions of people, broken bodies and broken minds. Many humans are still dancing to the discordant tune of the gods of war, and we meet two such people in our story for this week. As star, we have an actor who has successfully bridged that difficult gap between child and adult roles, Mr. Jackie Cooper. We want you to meet him in just a moment. You know, it's a funny thing about an outstanding child star. The public simply doesn't want to let him grow up. The public itself may grow 20 years older and wonder how long the gray will stay out of its hair, but still it thinks of Jackie Cooper as a young boy. However, here he is as a young man, our star, Mr. Jackie Cooper.
1: You know, Les, we kids do have a way of growing up, as I'm finding out with my own youngster. I guess we all do it.
0: That's right. You know, Jackie, in your case, the boy grew up to Coop, a third-class petty officer in the Navy. And, from all advanced reports, again, a first-class screen attraction.
1: Well, thanks, Les. I'll try hard to make this performance justify your optimism.
0: I know that you will, Jackie. And after the play, we'll reminisce a bit, huh? But now, places, everyone. Curtain going up.

0: It is late on an autumn evening. In a small house, apart even from the outskirts of the village, a girl sits alone, huddled in a chair. At her feet, a small dog crouches, whimpering. The lights flicker occasionally as the rural power lines sway before the gusty fury of the storm that rages outside. Suddenly, and over the strident clamor of the storm, a knocking at the door is heard. The girl lifts her head and listens.
1: There's somebody at the door. I must answer it. Who is it?
2: Let me in.
1: Who are you?
2: I need help. Let me in.
1: You've been hurt.
2: Hurt? Yes, I've been hurt.
1: Come in. I must shut the door. I must shut the storm outside. Your head. It's bleeding.
2: Yes, I gotta sit down.
1: Come in by the fire. I'll get some water, some bandages. Sit there.
2: My coat, it's soaking wet.
1: I'll help you take it off. There. I'll hang it here by the fire.
2: Thanks.
1: Oh!
2: What's the matter?
1: A gun. It fell out of your pocket.
2: Oh, yeah. Give it to me. Gotta keep it by me. Might need it.
1: You won't need it here. You're safe here.
2: Give it to me.
1: Here it is.
2: Thanks. That's better. Oh, my head.
1: Let me see. The blood.
2: You afraid of blood? If you'd seen as much of it as I have, you...
1: So much blood.
2: Don't worry about it. If it upsets you, maybe you could get me some water and a towel. I could clean it up some.
1: Oh, no, I'll do it. If you'll just lie down, I'll get bandages. I'll be right back.

0: There. Now, lie back again. You must be quiet.
1: Yeah. Now, you're a pretty good nurse.
0: Thank you.
1: Well, that was what you might call a professional job.
0: Please, I don't want to talk about it.
1: Okay, okay. What's your name?
0: My name is Elizabeth.
1: Elizabeth? Elizabeth what?
0: Masters.
1: Elizabeth Masters. I don't... Have you always lived here?
0: No. Why are you asking me all these questions?
1: I gotta ask you if you read any good books lately.
0: Oh.
1: Well, it looks like we're stuck here. For a while, anyhow. You wouldn't want to turn me out in a storm, would you?
0: No.
1: What are you doing, buried out here in the country?
0: I was ill. My aunt, she came and got me at the hospital. She's my only relative, so she brought me here.
1: Where's your aunt now?
0: On the other side of town. She's a nurse, a practical nurse. A neighbor, she was sick.
1: What's the matter with you? You sound scared.
0: Scared? Who are you? Why did you come here? What do you want of me?
1: What do I want? Call it sanctuary.
0: You're running away from something.
1: Isn't everybody?
0: Who are you?
1: Oh, that's right. I didn't introduce myself, did I? My name is John Smith.
0: Oh. You didn't tell me how you hurt your head.
1: Oh, no, I didn't. I tripped. Yeah, that's it. I tripped. You know, there's something that keeps nudging the back of my mind. Well, look. Haven't we met somewhere, sometime? I keep thinking I ought to know you.
0: Met before? I don't know.
1: Watch it! Thought that one had my name on it. Hey, you're scared.
0: The storm. I'm so frightened.
1: There's a pulse in your throat. Fluttering like a bird. Like a trapped little bird.
0: Trapped?
1: You feel trapped, don't you? You think the walls are closing in around you. That you're caught in a web. A slimy, sticky, unbreakable web. That you can't get loose.
0: You can't ever get loose.
1: You do know.
0: Yes. Oh, yes, I know.
1: Have you found peace? Out here?
0: Peace? I suppose so. A vacuum is peaceful.
1: I can't get it out of my mind. What is it about you that makes a memory for me?
0: Makes a memory. I wish I knew. I wish I could say it was this thing or that place, but I can't. I don't know. I don't know.
1: Or maybe it'll come to me. What makes the lights flicker like that?
0: Storm. The wires. I suppose they get wet or something. Oh, the lights. They've gone out. They've gone out. The dark. I can't stand the dark. The lights. Make them come out again.
1: Stop it, you hear? Now, here. Hold on to me. Nothing can happen to you. Nothing. Do you hear me?
0: Yes. Yes. I hear.
1: There. That's better. The lights will go on again.
0: Not till I fix the lines.
1: You mustn't be afraid of the dark. Not as bad as you think. I know. I've been in the dark. It's not so bad.
0: I'm not so frightened now. Not with you here.
1: Elizabeth.
0: What?
1: I've got it. I know what it is. I've been trying to remember.
0: You do?
1: Yes, it's the dark. I remember your voice. In the dark. Think, Elizabeth. No, of course you wouldn't remember me. My face was covered with bandages. Elizabeth, you were a nurse, weren't you?
0: Yes. That was what they told me.
1: Told you?
0: They told me I was a nurse on a hospital ship. But I don't remember. I don't remember anything about it.
1: What happened?
0: The submarine. They said the ship was torpedoed. They said that afterward they shelled the boat.
1: And you don't remember anything about it?
0: No. They called it traumatic amnesia. The shock, they said. I wasn't badly hurt, but they told me my name was Elizabeth Masters. They told me I was a Navy nurse. They told me I was well again, but I can't remember anything about anything. Anything that ever happened to me before I woke up in that hospital.
1: That was where I met you. On the ship.
0: You met me?
1: I never saw your face. My own face and eyes were covered with bandages. They didn't think I'd ever see again. But your voice, it was the only light in that darkness. All the men fell in love with you. I did, too. I didn't need the guys who could see to tell me you were beautiful. Elizabeth, don't you remember anything about it?
0: No.
1: What's that?
0: It's the telephone.
1: Well, are you going to answer it?
0: I must. It's probably my aunt. She's been very good to me. I must answer. She'll be worried.
1: Well, you better not tell her about me. I mean, I'm a stranger. It might frighten her.
0: I can't find the telephone. It's so dark. Here it is. Hello?
2: That you, Elizabeth?
0: Yes, Aunt Callie.
2: You all right, Elizabeth?
0: Yes. Yes, everything's all right.
2: Well, I'm afraid I'm not going to be able to get home much before daylight, Elizabeth. Mary Hallett's in bad shape, and we can't get a doctor yet. The closest one's Dr. Summers over to Four Corners, and he's down with pneumonia. And I declare, I think Jim Hallett's like to kill himself. He's that worried about Mary.
0: Oh.
2: So I guess I just better make up my mind to stay until Mary gets past the worst of this spell. You figure you'll be all right there alone?
0: Alone? Yes. I'll be all right, Aunt Callie.
2: That's good. Elizabeth, I don't want to frighten you none, but... Well, just you see to it that all the doors and windows are shut and locked tight.
0: Lock the doors?
2: Yes. Now, don't worry about it, but there's an escaped convict loose in the neighborhood. Sheriff was by here just a minute ago to get Jim Hallett to help hunt for him, but land of Goshen and Jim's no help to anybody tonight.
0: Aunt Callie, what are you saying?
2: Well, I'm telling you, one of them prisoners from the state penitentiary's got loose. Shot his way out. Sheriff says the fellow was wounded, too. But they think he's somewhere in these parts. Elizabeth, you still there?
0: Yes. I'm still here.
2: Well, like I said, now don't worry too much. And you can always call me here if you hear any...
0: Aunt Callie? Aunt Callie? Aunt Callie? Operator!
1: What's the matter? Phone gone dead?
0: Yes. The line. Dead.
1: Well, looks as though we're really isolated, doesn't it?

0: It is now several hours later. The storm has abated somewhat, but the two in the room of the little house, lit now by the light of a flickering oil lamp, are unaware of the world outside.
1: Let's go back over it again, Elizabeth. Somewhere there'll be a clue. Somewhere there'll be a key that'll unlock the door for you.
2: No, it's no use. Please, I'm so tired.
1: This moment may never come again. Think now. Remember, the ship, the men lying in their bunks, each one wearing his wounds, his identifying bandages. Identifying, that's it. Don't you remember? You had ways of identifying each of us. Nicknames. Silly, funny nicknames. They made us laugh. Do you remember what you called me?
2: I don't know. I don't remember.
1: It was because my whole head was covered with dressings. My face, my eyes, everything except my lips. You kidded me. You said I looked like an Arab chief muffled in a burnous. Remember?
2: Remember?
1: You called me... What did you call me, Elizabeth?
2: I don't know.
1: The Sheik.
2: The Sheik.
1: You called me the Sheik.
2: The Sheik.
1: And the other guys, they made wise cracks about it.
2: The Sheik.
1: While your fingers were cool on my wrists, you'd laugh with them. And with me. Remember, Elizabeth?
2: No.
1: And there was a guy right next to me. What did you call him?
2: Call him?
1: He had a broken nose and a
2: broken
1: cauliflower
2: nose.
1: Ear. He'd been a prize fighter before
2: prize
1: the army.
2: Fighter.
1: After a grenade exploded in his hands, he'd never box again.
2: No hands. No hands.
1: Remember what you
2: Look
1: called him?
2: No hands.
1: He used to lie there and chuckle about it when you weren't around. Hey, Doc, you'd say. Know what she calls me? Babyface. Me with a mug like this. She calls me Babyface.
2: Babyface.
1: Remember, Elizabeth?
2: Babyface.
1: There was another one. You called him Daddy Longlegs.
2: Daddy Longlegs? Daddy Longlegs.
1: Do you remember why?
2: The traction splints.
1: That's right. Remember what was wrong? With his legs?
2: With his legs? Burned.
1: Remember why they had splints on them?
2: Tendons shortened. The traction splints. Tendons.
1: That's right. His legs had been burned when the tank he was in caught fire.
2: Tendon shortened. Traction splints.
1: Remember what we called you, Elizabeth. We had a nickname for you, too.
2: Nickname for you, too.
1: Remember what it was?
2: Glamour Puss. It was Glamour Puss.
1: Yeah, Glamour Puss. The guys used to tease you because you always blushed a little when they called you that.
2: And I was always crying a little inside because they were all so young and so brave and so broken. All the broken bodies. And then the explosion. And the screams and the noise and the dark. The terrible, terrible dark. And the water and the shells exploding. And always the dark. And the screams. And the dark. I remember.
1: There. Elizabeth. The darkness is gone. It was a long time ago. Now, look, it's going to be dawn in a little bit. It stopped raining. The storm's over.
2: The storm over. The dawn is coming. You brought the dawn back to me. You've given me back myself. How can I ever thank you?
1: Now, don't thank me. Maybe you'll hate me for it.
2: How could I hate you?
1: Well, what kind of a world have I brought you back to, Elizabeth? You said you'd found peace here. It was oblivion, not peace. This world you've waked up in isn't a pretty sight.
2: What do you mean?
1: Oh, we won a war. Well, where's the peace we fought for? The poor, miserable creatures we freed. They're more miserable now. Greed still walks our streets. Selfishness still rules. Wisdom is pushed aside by cleverness. You said to me when I first came here that I was running away from something. I am running away.
2: I know, but I don't care. I don't care what you've done.
1: Yes, I'm running away from life.
2: Why?
1: Why
2: did you try to escape?
1: Why? Oh, because I'm a coward, I guess. Because I couldn't stand it any longer. The feeling of being shut in. The smothering. Because I want to bury my head in the sand and pretend that nothing has happened. That my world is all right.
2: But the world is all right. Maybe it's sick now. Maybe it's convalescing, healing, after the terrible sickness that's passed. We can't run away from it. If you've got a debt to society, it's got to be paid. Don't you see that? Oh, John, let me help you as you helped me.
1: Help me?
2: I can. I know I can. You were strong when I needed your help. Let me be strong for you now.
1: Elizabeth.
2: We need each other, John. I need your strength. You need my belief in you. Oh, John, hold me. Don't ever let me go.
1: Listen, it's morning.
2: Yes.
1: Elizabeth, I must go.
2: Where will you go?
1: Perhaps back to what I was running away from.
2: What's that?
1: Only a car.
2: Aunt Callie, that's her car. John, she mustn't find you here. You mustn't let yourself be taken. They mustn't catch you.
1: Elizabeth, what's the matter? You're out.
2: I can't let them catch you. They'll kill you in cold blood. Hurry, you must go.
1: Who'll kill me?
2: The police. They're looking for you. Oh, I don't care what you've done. I can't let them catch you.
1: Elizabeth,
2: kiss me. Kiss me once and then go. John. It's too late. She's here. Look, the side door. I'll go out and meet her, and you go out the side door. Then she won't see you.
3: Elizabeth! Land sakes, child, are you still up?
2: Aunt Callie!
3: Well, I see you're safe and sound. Land, this ain't been a night. More excitement than I've had many a month. First the storm, and then Mary Hallett, and then the shooting. And
2: shooting?
3: Let's just get in the house. I declare I don't think I've sat down all night long. Yes, the sheriff and the whole passel of men. They got that convict. Not half a mile from Hallett's. We could hear the shooting.
2: They caught him? Then who?
3: Yes, I tried to call you after the sheriff came by again to tell us he was caught. But the lines was dead. Elizabeth, land sakes, who's that?
2: I don't know. I thought...
1: I'm Johnny Smith, Miss Callie. I don't suppose you remember me.
3: Johnny Smith. Lem Smith's grandson. Well, great land of love, I ain't seen you since I had to switch you for stealing apples out of my tree. Well, what you doing sitting here in my parlor with that rag round your head?
1: Well, it sounds pretty silly here in the cold light of dawn, but I picked up a hitchhiker, and I guess he was your escaped convict.
2: That was how you...
1: I actually don't remember what happened. All I know is, well, we were driving along, and suddenly something exploded inside my head. When I came to, I was lying in the mud and no car.
3: Dan DeGoshen.
1: I saw a light. I made my way up here, and Elizabeth took me in and bandaged me up.
2: I thought you were the convict.
1: Is that why? And you were going to let me escape. Elizabeth, weren't you frightened?
2: At first I was. But then I wanted to help you as you helped me. Because I knew, no matter who you were, or what you were, I was bound to you forever.
3: Land sakes, Elizabeth, you've changed. Well, you're like your old self again. What's happened to you, child?
2: Oh, Aunt Callie, the storm has cleared. The darkness is gone. I'm myself again.
1: Elizabeth, just before Miss Callie drove up, you promised me something. Remember?
2: I remember.
1: Did you mean what you said?
2: Yes.
1: Will you go back with me?
2: Where are you going?
1: Back to my job. Back to the newspaper. I quit my job, Elizabeth. Well, because I thought no one cared anymore. I thought no one wanted to hear truth. So I was running away, back to my childhood. I was coming here to my grandfather's old home. I was going to bury myself in the place where I had once known happiness. But now I'm going back. Will you go with me?
2: You brought me out of the darkness. I couldn't bear the thought of walking in the light without you. Oh, I'm so glad. I'm so glad you're Johnny Smith instead of Alias John Smith.
1: And I'm glad you're going to be Mrs. John Smith.

0: Now here's our director, Les Mitchell.
1: And here's our star, Mr. Jackie Cooper. I'd say that that was really the performance of a veteran, Jackie.
2: Well, thanks, Les. I guess you're right about the veteran part. I've been in pictures ever since I can remember.
1: Mm-hmm. If I remember correctly, Jackie, you started your career at the tender age of 3 in a Lloyd Hamilton comedy, progressed to Our Gang comedies, and at the ripe old age of 8, you were a star with Wallace Berry in The Champ.
2: That's right, Les. And fortunate I was to have made a total of 4 pictures with Mr. Berry. He's pretty wonderful.
1: I understand also that the sets you are on are always pretty noisy, Jackie, because you have a hobby that's called trap drumming.
2: Well, Les, we don't exactly agitate the epidermis in the middle of a love scene, but in the last picture I was in, we used Dick Winslow's band, and I got in considerable drumming when the soundtracks weren't rolling.
1: I understand, too, that you're making a personal appearance.
2: Along with another ex-child star, Les. Remember the kid?
1: Jackie Coogan? Well, of course.
2: Incidentally, we just finished a picture together entitled Kilroy Was Here.
1: That's right. You know, Jackie, that team should bring back plenty of memories for the fans. And now, thanks for being with us, and do come back again, Jackie.
2: Thanks, Les. All you have to do is ask. And before I go, I'd like to thank Barbara Fuller and Colleen Collins for their fine performances. Goodbye.
1: Goodbye, and good luck, Jackie Cooper.
0: In the cast, you heard our star, Mr. Jackie Cooper as John, Barbara Fuller as Elizabeth, and Colleen Collins as Callie. Alias John Smith was written by Myra Clark, produced and directed by Les Mitchell, who is here also as your host.
1: It's been a real pleasure bringing you our play, Alias John Smith, and we do hope you'll all be with us again next week.
0: Musical score was composed and conducted by Del Castillo. Be sure to listen each and every week and hear such stars as Ruth Warrick, Boris Karloff, Vanessa Brown, and many other great actors and great stories selected especially for them. Van Desitel speaking.

0: Here, do you know something? If you stop eating bird-eye beef burgers and eat these cheap ones...
1: All right.
0: You'll save Mum enough money to buy me a Leeds United tracksuit.
1: Fantastic.
0: I mean, they look the same, don't they?
1: Might look the same, but they don't taste the same.
0: Ah, you can't tell the difference.
1: Well, I can. The cheap one's yours.
2: Bird's-eye. 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
3: 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Very nice, young Harold. 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
16: Ladies and gentlemen, as you'll no doubt know, this is Japan Festival Week, a chance for the great nations of Britain and Japan to come together in a spirit of brotherhood, harmony, and respect for each other's culture. So in this new spirit of mutual understanding, the BBC has ensured that this series of the news headlines contains no cheap jibes or crude Japanese stereotyping.
17: Hello! This is fine!
16: Latest news are the news headlines starring Lloyd Hudson, Joan Whitfield-san, and Chris Hennett-san, with Peter Mark-san and the Hudriners.
17: Thank you, thank you, thank you. Thank you for all that crapping. Very nice. Welcome to the show, folks. Yes, the show that does for the news what vicars do for the Ten Commandments. Did you see that story, eh? Oh, dear. Gives a whole new meaning to the Sermon on the Mount, really, doesn't it? And do you know this is our 31st series, eh? Yes. We have more comebacks than Frank Bruno, us, I tell you. Now, what's been happening while we've been away? Well, a whole list of unbelievable things for a start. Inflation is down to 4.7. Gorbachev has been overthrown and reinstated. John McCarthy has been released. And there's going to be another series of You've Been Framed. Unbelievable things. But what about BCCIA being involved in the cocaine business? They thought something was wrong when the bank started sending out scratch-and-sniff check cards. I tell you, the crime rate's gone right through the roof. Well, there's nothing to stop it. They've nicked all the lead, haven't they? But the government has announced a sharp reduction in hospital waiting lists. That's right. People are dying. And I see a joke party has gained the balance of power in Sweden. So there's hope for Paddy Ashdown after all then. And talking to the Liberal Democrats, I see they were giving away free condoms at their party conference. Funny, you'd think they'd be trying to increase their numbers, wouldn't you, really? But moving away from politicians, I see David Owens in the news again. He's just published his autobiography. He says part of it is a love story, and the rest of it is about everyone else. Over in Israel, Prime Minister Shamir refused to meet the American president. He said the last time a top Israeli spoke to a Bush, he spent the next 40 years wandering around the desert. I see Gerald Ratner's jewellery business has gone £17 million into the red. So he not only sells it, he's in it. Oh, and talking of Ratner's, I see a water company dump 15 tonnes of pig manure on the edge of a reservoir to keep trespassers away. But more people than ever are going now. They think it's a beach. And what about the man who was on the M25 for 2 days, eh? I just want to know how he got off it so quickly. Meanwhile, bus drivers in Bournemouth are being sent to a charm school to improve their behaviour. They're going to learn how to smile and wave at passengers when they leave them behind at request stops. And did you read about the scuba divers who discovered 94-year-old, 100% proof Scottish whiskey in an old wreck? Now the old wreck is sleeping it off in a cell. Oh, it is good news for you all. 2 85-year-olds have got married in Birmingham. Yes, instead of saying I do at the ceremony, they just said I can. Oh, dear, now what's it to be? A November election or wait till next year? This is my big chance to show how decisive I can be. Eeny, meeny, miny, moe.
8: La, la, la, la, la, la, la, la, la, la. John?
17: Oh, my little Nessum Norma.
8: Is Mr. Kissikins coming to bed, dearest? Mrs. Snoggypuss is getting cold.
17: Baker says we should have it now.
8: What's it got to do with Mr. Baker when we have it?
17: I think I'd prefer to wait till May.
8: Wait until May? Well, if you think
17: no, I've... for the election, my little angel.
8: Oh, sorry. Oh, I see. Well, if Baker suggests having it now, there's your answer. I mean, when was he ever right?
17: Oh, now. You mustn't talk about Mr. Baker like that, Norma. He's a highly respected member of the government.
8: No, he is not. He is a walking disaster. The poll tax, the Education Act, and now Law and Order. With a track record like that, he should be running British Rail.
17: I know, Norma, but he could be right this time. My problem is, I can't really believe we're so high in the polls.
8: Oh, but... it's you, dearest. It's your charisma.
17: Oh, yes.
8: People trust you to put things right.
17: Oh, Norma.
8: So come to bed with Miss

0: Argypus and leave all this worrying to the Prime Minister.
1: Oh, all right. Hang on.
0: What now?
1: I am the Prime Minister.
0: Oh, don't be silly, John.
1: But I am.
0: Oh, rubbish, I'd have noticed. Anyway, I've seen him on the telly. He's a rather nondescript, boring little man with a... Oh, it is you, isn't it?
1: Of course it's me. That's why I've been working so hard. Do you know I was up until nearly 9 o'clock last night?
0: Oh, thank heavens for that, John. I thought you must be having a... Well, with another... You know what a sex bomb you are.
1: Silly Norma, I never miss our nightly games. You know I can't do without my Scrabble.
0: Just so long as you're not double scoring with anyone else, that's all. Oh, John, why don't you put a record on right now, my heartthrob?
1: No, Norma. What about my duty as a statesman?
0: Mm?
1: Norma, stop doing that, Norma. Oh, Norma. Which record would you like, Norma?
0: You decide, beloved.
1: Right. Eeny, meeny, miny.
0: Oh, just put anything on, Kissykins. Oh, what's that?
1: Great steam locomotives of the LMS. 1943 to 53. It's my favourite.
0: I tell you what, let's forget the soft music.
1: Oh, here. Careful with my stylus, Norma.
0: Oh, John, let me run my fingers through your hair. Oh, you need an oil change. Now, take off your glasses.
1: Like this?
0: Yes. Yes. Oh, my God, John, you're...
1: Yes?
0: Exactly the same. Well, never mind. Leave them off and kiss me.
1: Right. Where are you, Norma?
0: What?
1: I can't see you without my...
0: Oh, John. I am a woman with a woman's needs. You just don't understand a woman's appetites.
1: Well, of course I do, my angel. I'll get the chocolate hobnobs.
0: Oh, John, you mad crazy fool. Quick, while the mood's on me. Oh,
1: no, I mustn't. Duty awaits. I must sort out when to have the next election.
0: But why? Why now?
1: Well, isn't it obvious?
0: No.
1: To give myself as long as possible to decide.
0: The date of the election?
1: No.
0: What then?
1: Who I'm going to vote for.
0: Oh, John.

spend time on shampoo and conditioner. 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Not me. Because I'm the girl who used to star in the Sellafield guided tour advert. Now I'm bald as a coot.

0: Good morning, sir. Welcome to Erhard. Now, how can we be of assistance?
1: I have lost a leg.
0: Yes. I did notice that, sir, as you hopped in. Now, what are you after, then? A half-price standby ticket back to London?
1: What I am after is my false leg. Where is it?
0: You haven't left it in your other trousers, have you?
1: No, I have not. I left it with your airline to fly it here on holiday with me, and it didn't arrive.
0: Oh, I see. And you want it, do you?
1: Of course I blooming well want it. I'm in the hokey-cokey competition tonight. As soon as they sing put your left leg in, I'll fall over, won't I?
0: Well, I best check with our lost baggage department and see what they say.
1: All right, thank you very much.
0: Hello, Beryl. You haven't traced a lost leg anywhere, have you? Well, I'll ask. What shape is it?
1: It's leg-shaped. What do you expect?
0: Oh, all right, there's no need to jump down my throat. Oh, no, you can't, can you? He says it's leg-shaped. Yes, I'll hang on. Beryl's just interrogating her.

0: latest laid-limb computer systems are. Was your leg labelled by any chance?
1: No, it wasn't labelled.
0: Well, how did you expect to spot it at the baggage reclaim, then?
1: Well, how many false legs do you have on a flight?
0: Well, on your particular flight, not that many. None, in fact. Not even yours, no. Hang on, Beryl's come back. Right, I'll tell him.
1: Well?
0: Good news, sir. We found it.
1: You found it where?
0: Bermuda.
1: Bermuda? Blimey, that must be 5,000 miles away. You call that good news?
0: Look on the bright side, sir. It'll have a lovely suntan when it comes back, won't it?

0: good evening, and why not? Tonight in Film 91, I talk to Sylvester Stallone. Now, Sylvester, you've just starred in a new comedy film called Oscar. Tell me. Tell me, what do you think the secret of good comedy is? Yes? Yes?
1: Timing. Did you read Dire Straits guitarist Mark Knopfler refused to pay the bill for his dental charges? The dentist had more trouble extracting his money than he did pulling out one of Janet Street Porter's teeth. But how does this dentist of the famous get on with his other clients? Headlines made an appointment to find out. Right, that's Terry Wogan's wallet open there now.
2: Excuse me, I'm Mr. Cartwright.
1: Right, come in, sit down, I haven't got all day.
2: No.
1: Look, I've got a busy schedule here. David Bowie, 10 till 10:30. Kenneth Branagh, 10:30 till 11. Esther Ranson, from 11 till 5:30.
2: I haven't come here for
3: anything. No, just relax, sir. Mr. McLean's an expert.
1: Oh, this is Miss Colgate, my assistant.
3: I hope you won't be requiring the mouthwash, Mr. McLean. We used all 5 gallons yesterday.
1: 5 gallons of mouthwash?
3: Don't you remember? We treated Ian Paisley.
1: Oh, of course, yes. You better put in an order for an extra 10, then. Sinead O'Connor's in tomorrow now. Now then, Mr. Cartwright, how about a gold tooth?
2: I haven't come here.
3: Well, they're really very nice.
1: And they're only £3,000 apiece.
2: £3,000 for a gold tooth?
1: Yes, or we can fit you the Ratner's one for £3.
2: Just a minute. I'm not here for dental treatment. I represent your accountants, Miser, Weasel and Miser. And I've got some news for you.
1: Oh, if it's that Roy Attersley again, tell him the suction pump's still not for sale, will you?
2: No, listen, do you want the good news or the bad news?
1: Oh, for goodness sake, I'm in a hurry here already! I promised to have a shifty at Samantha Fox's top set before I knock off, come on.
2: Well, the good news is that you've made over £1 million from your celebrity clients.
1: Oh, great, so what's the bad news?
2: We deposited it with BCCI. Oh.
1: Hello, Barclays Bank. Can I help you?
4: Hello?
1: Hello?
4: Hello?
1: Hello?
4: I am that 114-year-old. The oldest person in Britain.
1: Really? 114, did you say?
4: Hello?
1: Hello?
4: I have banked with Barclays for 100 years.
1: Well, I never did.
4: I wish I hadn't.
1: Why's that?
4: I have got this cheque to pay in, dated 1903.
1: Well, why haven't you paid it in then?
4: I still haven't managed to get to the front of the queue.
1: And have you heard, in answer to Pavarotti's World Cup hit, LWT are using Kiri T. Kanawa to plug their rugby union matches? Yeah, it's a bit like asking the Queen to present the prizes for mud wrestling, really, isn't it? Still here with a sneak preview, ladies and gentlemen, please welcome Dame Kiri T. Kanawa.

0: But nevertheless, folks, there is some good news coming, I promise you. Back on our screen soon will be the puppet with a large head, strange hairstyle and jerky speech. Then after John Major, there'll be Thunderbirds. And the BBC are going to build a £1 million nuclear bomb-proof shelter. It's one of the few places you won't be able to hear Derek Jameson moaning. And a minicab firm is said to have hired only drivers who looked and sounded like Trevor MacDonald on IGN. A spokesman explained they used to hire drivers who looked like Alistair Burnett, but they were always being stopped and breathalyzed, so that was no good. Three football fans were awarded refunds because their view of a Leicester-Millwall match was badly obstructed. Now, the rest of the crowd want a refund because they could see perfectly. Moving away from football, I see Paul Gascoigne has been named as the other man in a divorce petition. Well, it's nice to know he does score sometimes, isn't it? Oh, and apparently Mothercare held a party to celebrate 30 years in the business. One executive was sick in his jelly. Another got a nasty graze on the bouncy castle. And the third refused to go home when his mum turned up. And a branch of Boots is in trouble because most of their staff are pregnant. Yes. So it's not just the customers who are embarrassed to ask for things over the counter, is it? Oh, and I see Warren Beat is about to become a father. Mind you, he's not sure who the mother is, but... Well, perhaps Charlie Chaplin would have been better for this audience, but there we are. But what about that advert from the British Heart Foundation that says you should have sex after a heart attack? Well, at least it'll take your mind off things while you're waiting for the ambulance, won't it?
1: Hello. I'm standing in a cornfield just outside Walsall, and I can't help noticing some very strange shapes right in the middle of it. The cornfield, I mean, not Walsall. Any road up. How did they get there? By supernatural means? Or are they the result of some human mischief? I have with me two people who claim to be the perpetrators of a massive worldwide hoax. Now, sir, you claim to be the perpetrator of a massive worldwide hoax. Is that right?
2: That is right, Your Eminence. And my good lady wife here also claims to be the perpetrator of a massive worldwide hoax. Isn't that correct, Martina?
3: Yes. That is correct, Judy.
2: Thank you.
3: I too claim to be this perpetrator of a massive worldwide hoax. Yes.
1: Well, we seem to have established that fact. Now, Mr. Sagan, would you like to explain these unusual shapes I see before me?
2: Oh, blimey, she had it again. Martina, put your vest back on.
3: It is back on. I just forgot to iron it, that's all.
2: Oh, that explains the wrinkles. So, did I tell you, sir, that we claim to be the perpetrators of a murder?
1: Yes, you did, yes. What our listeners would like to know is how you did them.
3: Oh, that's our little secret, isn't it, Judy?
2: A little secret, Martina, yes. Wild horses wouldn't drag it out of us.
1: Well, here's £50.
2: Well, first we find a virgin cornfield.
3: Don't wash your mouth out with soap and synatogen.
2: I'm sorry, a wife of mine, but sometimes, to tell the truth, one has to be frank and earnest, as opposed to Martina and Judy.
1: Yes, well, please, go on, Mr. Sagan, go on.
2: Go on, sir.
1: Yes.
2: Speaking as a perpetrator of worldwide hoax... When we found the field in question, we get right down to the business.
3: Yes, and afterwards we decide it's time to make the corn circles.
2: She is a raver, sir, as well as being a perpetrator of a worldwide hoax.
3: My little Des O'Connor.
2: Yeah.
1: Yes, well, I mean, you call them circles.
2: Circles we call them, as perpetrators call them.
1: Yes, yes. You call them circles, but in fact, some of them are quite different shapes,
2: different
1: aren't they?
2: Shapes?
1: Yes, well, take this one, for instance. I mean, is it some mystical Kabbalistic sign? Or perhaps an unusual hieroglyphic symbol?
2: No, it's the logo of a Steridan tin, that.
3: Yes, Steridan tin. Well, shall we tell him how we do it?
2: No, it's personal. Besides... I've only got up to page 68. I can't wait.
3: No, no, my little airy wazzock, no. The corn circles.
2: Oh, them. Well, yes. First, we have to reach inside here and get out my...
3: Yes, go on, you show him.
2: That's what I'm doing. There. Cup hold of that lot, Chunky.
1: Good heavens.
3: It extends to 3 times its original length.
1: Yes, they usually do, yes. What do you need a fishing rod for?
2: I will show you, Mush. Take your choppers out, Martina.
3: Oh, not again,
2: yes,
3: Jude.
2: Yes, again, you wicked perpetrator of worldwide hoops.
3: Here.
2: Thank you.
3: And don't lose them in that cow pat like you did last time.
2: Now, witness this, sir, as I affix this bloater paste sandwich on the hook for bait. And then also on the hook go the choppers. See? Look, they've started already, you see?
3: Oh, yes. Well, I love bloater paste sarnies. And when my dentures are out, they have a will of their own.
1: I still don't understand how you...
2: Stump! All will be rebuilt. I cast off the line, like so. There! See, yes! See how Martina's toothy pegs are chomping away at the corn there?
1: That is riveting, isn't it?
2: It is riveting,
1: yes,
2: sir.
1: Yes, but finally, we all want to know why you did it.
2: So we could sell our story to the tabloids and make some money.
3: Yes, and then I can come off the NHS waiting list and go private for me operation.
2: Yeah, your operation?
1: Well, I don't think we'll go into that if you don't mind. Look, I hate to tell you this, but 2 men have already sold their story about these corn circles.
2: I know, we're now going to have to put Plan B into operation.
3: Plan B, yes. That's why I've told him, get his sawn-off cucumber out.
1: You what?
2: Yes, we're going to turn over a few building societies. Crime Watch UK, here we come!
3: Here we come!
0: Well, the good news is John McCarthy is free, but the bad news is there are still 2 British hostages in the Lebanon. But the good news is they might release one of them in a few days, but the bad news is they might not. None of which is news, really. What is the government doing about it? Over to a Foreign Office spokesman. Mrs. Mann, she's such a dear. You've seen her on the news. They sometimes get her on the box and ask her for her views. She seems to want her husband back. Sounds fair enough to me. I said this to her when I met her at the BBC. You should have your man, Mrs. Mann. Mrs. Mann, we're doing what we can.

0: you. But when you get your man, Mrs. Man, we'll say it was a Tory plan. We will make a proper fuss. We'll say it's all thanks to us. When you get your man, Mrs. Man. Now, Mr. Waite's a decent sort. He's been on our TVs. The brother of that bearded bloke who's banged up overseas. His hoping brother Terry soon will be back home again. I said this to him when I met him on the news at 10. You'll just have to wait, Mr. Waite. Mr. Waite, I can't give you a date. I'd like to help you. It is very true. But we can't talk to terrorists. That wouldn't do. You'll just have to wait, Mr. Waite. While other chaps negotiate. But if Terry's plane should land, we'll be first to shake his hand. And you will have to wait, Mr. Waite.
1: And finally, Stop Press.
2: A survey out this week says more sex goes on in Torbay than anywhere else in Britain.
0: I always knew you had to be bonkers to go there.
1: Ian Botham will play in Jack and the Beanstalk before joining England's tour in New Zealand.
0: Yes, he's the first person to star in two pantomimes in one season.
2: A thief managed to steal a total of 24,000 books.
0: Yeah, police are looking for a man with a double hernia and a neat little twist at the end.
1: An 85-year-old couple have just got married.
0: Yes, they said it was love at first squint.
2: A pensioner has revealed how he made his light bulb last 40 years.
0: It was easy. He had his electricity cut off in 1951.
1: Selena Scott is being paid £6,000 a week for not appearing on TV.
0: I wonder how much Jim Davidson wants. Look out, they're having a whip round. Look out.
2: Princess Beatrice was late for school on her very first day.
0: Well, Fergie was halfway up the Alps before remembering she had to take her.
1: A 60-year-old male kissogram strips off and rings a bell without using his hands.
0: Oh. He wouldn't have come in handy on a crowded bus, would he, eh?
2: The wife of a town crier has complained that her husband is just a five-times-a-night sex machine.
0: Yeah, well, she didn't mind that so much. It's just that each time he stopped, he shouted out the window, "Oh, yes! Oh, yes! Oh, yes!"
1: And that's the end of the Stop Press.
0: But I'll be back next week unless Pamela Bordes replies to my message on her answer phone. Ta-da, ta-da!
3: Those were the news headlines starring Roy Hudd, Chris Emmett and June Whitfield with Peter Marston, the headliners. The announcer was Richard Clay. Sketches were by Mike Coleman, Michael Dines, Jed Parsons, Tony Hare, Ian Pattinson, Richard Sternman, Alex Topaniak and Jenny Maynard, Sid Wright, Tony Wheatley, Wendy Gray, Jerry Godin, Les Rowley, Richard Parker and Nick R. Thomas, with songs by Richard Quick and Jeremy Brown. Additional lines by Clive Witchelow, Danny McCullough, Graham Pollock, Ivan Shakespeare, John Holland, Hugh Rycroft and Alan Hay, Peter Moss, Les Fletcher, Brian Taylor, Bill Smith, Brian Harris, Linda Geldard and Simon Marsh.
0: All of whom swear that Pierre Trudeau is the father of our producer.
3: Dirk Maggs!

0: Hey, Sarge, did you read that street crime's gone up by a fifth over the last year?
1: Yes, Constable, I did.
0: I suppose that must be why they've put us out here for a change, walking the beat.
1: How'd you work that one out, Constable?
0: Well, it's a well-known fact that a high police profile inspires public confidence and deters would-be felons, isn't it?
1: Don't kid yourself, son. That's not the reason we're out here.
0: Then why are we on foot, Sarge?
1: Because someone's nicked the flaming panda car, haven't they?
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3: The Irene Dunne, Fred McMurray Show. 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

0: Yes, it's the Irene Dunne, Fred McMurray Show, starring, well, naturally, Irene Dunne and Fred McMurray, as Susan Armstrong and George Harvey, respectively. And as we join them in the offices of the Morning Star, we find Fred, George, I mean, talking with Sammy, the office boy.
1: Sammy?
2: Yes, Mr. Harvey?
1: Do you hear something outside which sounds like it might be a parade?
2: Mr. Harvey, I do.
1: That's funny. There can't be a parade today. I'd have known about it. No circus in town. It's not a holiday. No conventions. It can't be a parade.
2: You always know best, Mr. Harvey.
1: Thank you, Sammy.
2: But you better tell the band about it, because 15 guys are blowing their brains out over nothing.
1: Well, let me take a look, Sammy. Huh. I guess it is a parade. And they're stopping right outside the office.
2: Well, they don't play good, but they sure play loud.
1: Where's Miss Armstrong, Sammy? Do you think she knows anything about this?
2: She's in our office, Mr. Harvey. If you're speaking today, why don't you ask her?
1: Miss Armstrong and I are always on the best of terms, Sammy. Always. And I shall ask her. Susan, do you know anything about those 15 lease breakers down in the street?
3: You mean the parade? Why, no, George. I've no idea what the occasion is.
1: Susan?
3: Yes, George?
1: Susan, I happen to know a political hack named McDonough has been looking for a candidate his party can back for mayor.
3: Really?
1: They haven't approached you, have they?
3: Well,
1: have they?
3: I would certainly not consider under any circumstances running for public office, George.
1: Well, that's a relief.
3: Except, of course, in answer to a genuine and spontaneous draft by my fellow citizens, which I could not in all conscience refuse.
1: No, Susan, you can't do this. You running for mayor? The whole idea is ridiculous.
4: Miss Armstrong, it is a draft, my dear lady. I couldn't hold them back. A groundswell that I haven't seen in all my years in politics. Listen to them out there.
3: George, isn't it exciting? A draft.
4: A genuine and undeniable draft.
1: Well, there's enough wind here for it.
4: We must face it, Harvey. Your editor here has captured the imagination of the voting public of this town. A tide of public opinion is gathering. The incumbent has grown complacent and corrupt in public office. The coming storm of an aroused people will sweep him and his gang of jackals out of the city's highest office, replacing him with Miss Susan Armstrong.
1: McDonough. This incumbent you're asking our editor to sweep out, Tyler Hendricks. You realize his store buys about 20% of our total advertising every year?
4: I do. That is why I cannot urge you to accept the honor we offer, Miss Armstrong. I can only say our fair city needs women like you.
1: Susan.
3: Mr. McDonough, may I speak to them, the public?
4: Certainly. If you'll just step over to the window.
1: You're going to refuse, of course, Susan.
3: The people have spoken, George. It is they who deserve the answer.
1: The people? A few of McDonald's relatives and the tone-deaf 15?
4: If you will excuse us, Harvey.
3: My fellow citizens of Hillsdale.
1: What a real tough audience.
3: Your emissary, John McDonough, has conveyed your very kind offer to support me for public office. I am truly and humbly grateful. I am flattered. But I cannot head the ticket of your party in the coming election.
1: Well, you had me worried for a minute, Susan.
3: No one person can head the ticket. Indeed, no. But if each and every one of you will march along with me in a sincerely democratic movement, we will restore to our city the type of government it needs and deserves.
4: Miss Armstrong, may I be the first to shake the hand of our new mayor?
3: Why, thank you. George?
4: Better get on the bandwagon, Harvey. You might end up as the mayor's new secretary.
1: I'd rather die.
5: 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Miss Susan Armstrong, Reform Party candidate for mayor.
0: Bringing her big guns to bear on the Hendricks administration, Miss Susan Armstrong told an overflow audience at Helps Hall tonight that what this city needs is a woman who will clean house.
5: Extra, extra, Tyler Hendricks cancels advertising in Hillsdale Morning Star as a result of campaign. Extra, extra, extra.
6: And so I say to you, fellow citizens, it is later than you think. Either we stem now the tide of corruption and inefficiency in the government of our fair city, or we struggle along forever in its noxious flow, seeking to forget in our misery that we had been offered the helping hand of one who was capable of returning Hillsdale to the place of honor it occupied in time of our forefathers. Miss Susan Armstrong!
2: Well, how's the campaign look to you, Mr. Harvey?
1: Terrible. I think she might win.
2: Well, don't worry, Mr. Harvey. I don't think Miss Armstrong being elected will change things between you at all.
1: Thanks.
2: She might even marry you. Then you won't have to argue so much.
1: Well, that's a thought.
2: And think of the satisfaction, Mr. Harvey, of being a silent contributor to the welfare of our city.
1: Sammy.
2: While the world sees only the efficient, tireless mayor, you and I will know, Mr. Harvey, that there is one who is always ready with a quick smile and a cheery word when things aren't going right at City Hall. One who keeps himself in the background ever. But she and she alone
1: Sammy,
2: knows...
1: Sammy, haven't you someplace to go, like the home for delinquents?
2: I was just trying to look on the bright side of things, Mr. Harvey.
1: Well, thanks very much.
2: It was nothing.
1: George Harvey, First Lady of our city. I think I'll join the Foreign Legion.

0: Well, here, Your Honor.
1: Will you take my things, Patience? Mm-hmm. I've got a million and one things to do. Phone calls, speeches to write, publicity to read over, and... Oh, yes, George is dropping by later.
0: For dinner, Miss Armstrong?
1: No, later. I don't have the time. And you can just give me a quick bite on the run.
0: You run by, and I'll bite you.
1: What?
0: Just a small, non-political joke. How is George? He must be getting thin since the campaign started.
1: George? Oh, he's about the same, I guess, Patience. Have I been neglecting George? Yes, I guess I have. Well, I'll be more than usually nice to him tonight. I'll see to it that we have the whole evening to ourselves. The entire evening. That is, after he writes one or two speeches for me.
0: That's a romantic setting. An ink-stained Romeo.
1: Oh, dear, I totally forgot. Mr. McDonough's dropping in later, too. You think George will mind?
0: Well, no, not at all. It's just like having a blind date with Siamese twins, that's all.
1: Patience, I almost hope I don't get elected.
0: If you're trying to lose George's vote, I think you've made it.

0: Good evening, patients. Is the Lord High Mayor of Hillsdale in residence?
1: She's receiving delegates of the common people in the living room, Mr. Harvey.
0: What's happened to this house, patients? It's different. It doesn't even smell the same anymore.
1: It's the lack of cooking. My duties are confined chiefly to opening sardine cans.
0: It's a tough election.
1: Mr. Harvey, Miss Armstrong.
2: Thank you, patience. George, how nice of you to come.
0: Nobody fights City Hall.
2: Sit down, George. Sit down there. Oh, it's been so long since we've really talked.
0: Hasn't it?
2: Wonderful weather.
0: Yeah. Terrific. If you like weather.
2: Seen any shows lately?
0: No.
2: Well,
0: I know you're busy, Mrs. May, and I won't impose on your...
2: George, sit down. No, don't sit over there again. Sit here by me.
0: Well, just for a minute.
2: A minute? George, don't you realize I planned this whole evening just so the two of us could have it together?
0: You did. But what about the speeches you wanted me to write?
2: Oh, forget about the speeches. Why should we spend the whole evening writing speeches?
0: Susan, you're so right.
2: Yeah, it's much better.
0: You don't know what a pleasure it is to be able to talk to you without elbowing aside 24 ward healers.
2: Really?
0: And honest John McDonough. And when I think of the gall of McDonough's so-called reform party asking you to save their chestnuts...
2: George.
0: Oh. You're right, Susan. I won't say another word. You sure you got enough room on this sofa?
2: Plenty. Am I crowding you?
0: Crowding me.
2: Oh, this is nice, isn't it?
0: You know, Susan, you're too beautiful to be a mayor.
2: Oh, George.
0: That's true. Nobody's going to be able to keep their minds on their work. I can hardly keep my mind on what I'm saying right now.
2: You don't have to say anything, George.
0: That's what I was working up to.
2: George.
0: Susan.
3: Well, hope I'm not interrupting anything, folks.
0: No, McDonough. You're just what the party needs.
3: Patience, let me in. I hope I'm not late, Miss Armstrong.
0: Late? Susan, I thought you said...
2: Well, do we have much business to go over, Mr. McDonough?
3: Not much. But you can't blame me for dragging it out as long as possible, Miss Susan.
0: Melonhead.
2: George just said, go right ahead, Mr. McDonough.
3: Oh, just a few minor matters of business we have to get your okay on, Miss Susan. Yes, here we are. So minor, I'd almost forgotten what they were. Ready?
0: Sure. I left my wallet at home.
2: George... Yes, go ahead, Mr. McDonough.
3: Now, for Sheriff, the Reform Party candidate's been forced to drop out because of ill health. But at this late date, we were very fortunate in getting a Jim Dandy replacement and veteran police officer, Honest Phil Waltman.
0: Honest Phil Waltman? Him? Well, they had to promote him from pounding a beat because he was stealing the sidewalks.
2: Please, George. I'm sure that the leaders of the Reform Party would not suggest anyone they're not absolutely sure of.
0: Well, they're sure of him, all right.
3: I thank you for your confidence, dear lady. Just one more minor matter. Our candidate for city treasurer has also been forced to drop out. Ill health.
0: Sounds like an epidemic.
3: But in his place, we have, after a great deal of persuasion, secured a really outstanding man in the field of clean government. Honest Jack Stewart.
0: No. For city treasurer? Well, that's like leaving a hungry Great Dane alone in a butcher shop.
2: George, do you have anything concrete against either one of these men?
0: Well, concrete? No. They're both very intelligent men. They've never been caught.
3: Miss Armstrong, I can assure you that the screening board of the Reform Party has gone through the past life of each of these men with a fine-tooth comb. Of course, if you would prefer to listen to unfounded rumors...
0: Susan, I positively forbid you to run on the same slate with either of these crooks.
2: Oh, you do?
0: Yes, I do.
2: Mr. McDonough, you can tell the party leaders that I have the utmost faith in their judgment.
0: Someday I'm going to learn to keep my big mouth shut.

0: And now, back to our two stars, Irene Dunne and Fred McMurray, and the second act of our story. As we join them, we find that the situation is, well, shall we say, a bit tense.
1: Good morning, Mr. Harvey. Pleasant evening at the home of our future mayor.
2: Certainly, Sammy. A thoroughly pleasant disaster. Miss Armstrong come in yet?
1: Not yet.
2: Well, let me know when she... Oh, here she is. Susan?
3: Good morning, Sammy.
1: Hi, Miss Armstrong.
3: Morning, George.
2: Susan, I've been thinking your last night over. I've decided that I was wrong.
3: Well, I might have been in the wrong myself, George, but we can talk it out.
2: No, I was wrong. First, I decided that if you were bullheaded enough to accept those two crooks on your ticket, I'd let you do it. But then I saw that I have a duty to this city which overrides mere personality.
3: Indeed.
2: And you being a reasonable person, Susan, I was sure that after you'd slept on it, you'd come around to my way of thinking.
3: Well, Sammy, will you inform Mr. Harvey that his opinions on the political scene are of interest to no one but himself?
1: Sure. Mr. Harvey, Miss Armstrong says that you're...
2: Sammy, will you point out to Miss Armstrong that running for political office is just a little more complicated than buying a new hat? And that it takes someone of experience to see what these crooks on her side are up to?
1: Be glad to. Miss Armstrong,
3: will you make it clear to Mr. Harvey that it's after 9 o'clock and that his duties on this paper, which start every morning promptly at that hour, do not include the position of political editor? I shall be in my office.
1: Mr. Harvey, Miss Armstrong says...
2: I heard her, Sammy. And Sammy, I am going to rescue Miss Armstrong from the consequences of her folly, whether she wants to be rescued or not. Tell that to Miss Armstrong.
1: You know, I feel just like a carrier pigeon.

0: Mr. Harvey.
1: Shh. Quiet, Sammy.
0: Mr. Harvey, I just thought, couldn't we be put in jail for this?
1: We are serving our country, Sammy. We have to get some information on McDonough and those two other crooks. The place to look for it is the Reform Party headquarters.
0: You convinced me, but can you convince a judge?
1: Quiet. Here we are. Hand me that skeleton key, Sammy. Now you wait outside here, Sammy. If anybody comes, whistle.
0: If anybody comes, whistle. Good luck, Mr. Harvey.
1: Thanks. Yeah, see, a light is switch here someplace. Yeah, got it. Now, let's see. File cabinet over here. Wonder what I should look under. G for graft. Yeah, nothing here. Nothing here. Nothing here.
2: Looking for something?
1: Huh? No. No, I was just browsing. Sammy.
2: Isn't it a late hour for browsers?
1: Well, insomnia.
2: I'm Mr. McDonough's secretary.
1: Oh?
2: Who are you? A spy?
1: Why, no, not that at all. As a matter of fact, I'm a... send for the police. I'm a spy.
2: And I'm Gloria.
1: Oh, glad to know you, Gloria. I'm George.
2: George.
1: Yes?
2: I suppose you're going to compel me to give you the information you want.
1: Huh?
2: Force it out of me.
1: Force it out of you?
2: I'm helpless. You're strong, virile, fiercely determined. And we're alone together.
1: We are?
2: You gorgeous, magnificent brute, you.
1: It's nothing, really.
2: I can't withstand you another minute. All the confidential records are in the top left drawer of Mr. McDonough's desk. There. I've told. But I couldn't help myself.
1: Say, they are here. Gloria, won't you get in trouble about this?
2: Trouble? McDonough fired me today. I just came down tonight to clean out my desk and steal carbon paper.
1: Oh.
2: But you were very masterful, George.
1: I was? Say, didn't a kid outside whistle when you came in here?
2: He sure did. Where do kids that age learn to whistle like that?

0: Hello?
1: Susan, this is George. Susan, I've got this...
0: George, what time is it?
1: It's a little after midnight.
0: Well, I'm sorry, George, but I don't want to come to any party. You tell me about it tomorrow.
1: Susan, wait.
0: Yes?
1: I've just dug up the confidential records on McDonough and all the rest of his gang. You've got to withdraw as their candidate, Susan. You've got to go over to McDonough's house tonight.
0: Are you serious, George?
1: Wait till you see the stuff I've got on him.
0: Really?
1: Really. I'll meet you outside of McDonough's place in half an hour.
0: All right, George. You won't say I told you so. I just couldn't stand it if you did.
1: Only once. I told you so. I'll see you in a half hour.
2: Well, these are very serious charges, young lady. Very serious charges so close to an election.
0: I have the documentation right here to back up the charges, Mr. McDonough.
2: So you have. And what do you propose to do now?
0: I'm withdrawing from the race tomorrow. And I'm giving full publicity to your record in my paper.
2: Miss Susan, I think the Reform Party can be persuaded through my influence to allow you to withdraw without prejudice.
0: Allow me? Oh, that's very kind of them.
2: Fortunately, we have another candidate available. A man well known for his past service to the community and for his rock-bound incorruptibility. Me.
0: And just how many votes do you think you'll get after I expose your record?
2: Miss Susan, you are an unfortunate captive of your own high convictions. When you entered this race, your opponent canceled his advertising in your paper. Your sacrifice for the community good was widely applauded. If you withdraw now and turn against your own party, the citizens of this fair city can only conclude that a sordid deal was made between you and your opponent.
0: But you don't...
2: So as I say, we will allow you to withdraw in my favor. When duty calls, honest John McDonough was never one to withhold himself. Perhaps a speech, election eve, in my favor might be a touching gesture.
0: Never.
2: Yes, I think it would almost be a necessity. Otherwise, an entirely unfortunate smear campaign against you would have to be set in progress. Also, against your paper. There would be nothing I would regret more deeply.
0: Well, I'll have to talk it over with Mr. Harvey. He's waiting outside.
2: I regret also that you will have to keep this conversation between us a secret, as a security measure. Good night, Miss Susan, and thank you for coming. I'm sure you would have made a most excellent mayor.
3: Susan Armstrong withdraws from race. McDonough, new Reform Party choice. 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
4: And on this election eve, the big topic of conversation is newspaper editor Susan Armstrong's sudden and unexplained withdrawal from the morality race. Much speculation exists as to whether Miss Armstrong will appear on the platform tonight to champion the cause of the new candidate, veteran politician Honest John McDonough.
3: Extra, Susan Armstrong to support McDonough. 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Read all about it.
0: Is my dress all right, Patience? Not too extreme for a public gathering.
5: There's nothing wrong with the dress, Miss Armstrong.
0: But you're not so sure about me.
5: You're not really going to make a speech tonight in favor of McDonough, are you?
0: The Reform Party can't count on your vote, Patience?
5: The Reform Party. The Reform School Party. Miss Armstrong, it's entirely against my principles, but this time I'm siding with George.
0: And you don't trust me to do what's best for the town or the newspaper?
5: Of course I do. I just wish you'd do something else, that's all.
0: You mean you're not coming to the rally?
5: No. Oh, fool that I am. I'll most likely be there.
0: Thank you, Patience.
5: Don't thank me. Just don't make me wish I hadn't come.
6: Big crowd, huh, Mr. Harvey?
7: Yeah, I wish it wasn't so big.
6: Now, don't worry, Mr. Harvey. I'm sure whatever Miss Armstrong does will be for the best.
7: Thank you, boy philosopher.
8: And now, citizens of our fair city of Hillsdale... Crown jewel in the diadem of Marmoset County. It gives me great pleasure to introduce the little lady who stepped aside in order to make way for a more experienced hand on the tiller. As the new candidate of the Reform Party, attention our former standard bearer, Miss Susan Armstrong.
6: Gee, she's really going to talk, Mr. Harvey.
7: No, I'm afraid she is, Sammy.
9: My friends of Hillsdale, there has been considerable speculation as to why I removed myself as a candidate for mayor and as to whether I would tonight endorse the candidacy of Honest John McDonough. To answer your doubts, I do endorse Mr. McDonough.
7: Let's go home, Sammy.
6: I'm with you, Mr. Harvey.
9: My reasons why Mr. McDonough would make a much better mayor than I could hope to be are many. I shall name a few. As befits a public official, Honest John is thrifty. Out of his alderman's salary of $2,000 a year, I happen to know that he has in the past 5 years saved over $200,000.
3: Hey, stop that dame.
7: Let her talk.
9: Mr. McDonough is loyal. 23 members of his immediate family are on the city payroll, 14 of whom have been dead from 6 to 20 years.
3: Hey, Mike, Frankie, get the dame away from the microphone. She's killing us. Let me at her.
7: Stay right here, friend. I want you to hear the rest of this. Give it to him, Susan.
10: You tell him, Susan.
9: To continue, Mr. McDonough is the greatest vote getter in the history of this or any other city. In the last election held in his district, out of a total of 3,000 registered voters, McDonough polled over 4,000 votes. And so I ask you with these facts in mind when you go to the polls tomorrow, who is your choice for mayor, McDonough or Hendricks?
7: Hey, let me through here. Pardon me. Susan.
0: George. George, was I all right, George?
7: All right, you were wonderful. You were terrific. McDonough hasn't got a chance.
0: You think it was a surprise?
7: Surprise? Was it? Well, nobody in the whole city expected anything like... Well, nobody but me, of course. I knew it all the time. Hey, come on, let's get out of here.
4: Our stars, Irene Dunne and Fred McMurray, will be back in a moment.

0: George.
1: Yes, Susan.
0: Final election results in?
1: Just finishing my story. Hendricks in a landslide.
0: Well, he's stuffy, but I'm sure he's honest.
1: An ideal mayor.
0: You don't think I would have made a good mayor?
1: Well, of course, Susan. It's just that, well...
0: It's just what?
1: Well, that every time a new beauty queen is crowned, the mayor is supposed to have his picture taken kissing her. You'd have to admit you look pretty silly.
0: Yes, that's true. But, George...
1: Hmm?
0: Just imagine the Navy coming to town.
1: You know, I'm glad you didn't win.
2: Irene Dunne and Fred McMurray will be back next week in another exciting comedy adventure in the gay new series, Bright Star. 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

0: 31 and a half, 32, 33, 35, 40, and 10 is 50, and 50 is a pound. 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
5: Revolting People by Andy Hamilton and Jay Tarsis. With Jay Tarsis, Jan Ravens, James Fleet, Hugh Dennis, Penelope Nice, Tony Morsley, Susie Blake, Philip Pope, Michael Fenton Stevens, and Andy Hamilton.
6: You think you're so clever, don't you, mister, huh? You think you can just carry on living under my roof and eating your way through my shop completely free of charge? Well, the good times are over, my little friend. I'm with you in a second, madam. Right, you freeloading sponger. This is where I wipe that smug smirk off your face.
7: Why are you threatening that rat, Samuel?
6: Elizabeth, what are you doing here? Are you mad?
7: Possibly, but at least I'm not at the talking to rodents stage.
6: But what if Joshua walked in now? And what if he worked out that you're his long-lost mother?
7: And when did Joshua last work something out?
6: Well, it's got to happen someday. Just hope I see it before I die. And what if Mary happened along?
7: Samuel, let's just be...
6: The rat's out in the open.
7: Why are you so obsessed with a rat?
6: Not any rat. The rat. This one's an evil genius who's been tormenting me for weeks.
7: Oh, then just put poison down for it.
6: I did that, but somehow he managed to take the poison and sneak it into my sandwich. Luckily, it fell out the bottom before I had a chance to eat it, which is why these sandwich things will never catch on.
7: I've heard this Earl of Sandwich is currently the commander of the British fleet.
6: Yeah, well, I bet their decks are covered with cheese. Now, you excuse me, please, while I destroy this creature, and then my shop will be free from rats.
7: You mean he's your only rat?
6: Yes, I run a clean shop. You go into Obadiah's general store, it's full of rats.
7: That's because it's full of stock, whereas your shelves are virtually empty.
6: Well, that's just typical of you. You're such a pessimist. To you, the shelves are virtually empty, but to me, they're a tiny bit full.
7: Samuel, why won't you just let me dig you out of this hole by buying the shop and letting you run it?
6: I don't need charity from you and your Scottish squeeze. Where is Agnes, anyway?
7: In Boston. She's checking on some property we own.
6: Oh, there you see. I'm sorry, that is all wrong. Women are supposed to clean things, not own them. You're undermining the whole fabric of society.
7: Oh, get out of the dark ages. Why, Russia is led by a woman who's just humiliated the might of the Ottoman Empire, Catherine the Great.
6: Oh, what's so great about humbling a few Turks? Personally, I'd call her Catherine the Mediocre. Besides, she's no example to hold up. We've all heard about her and the horses. There's not a stallion in St. Petersburg that can sleep at night.
7: Oh, that's just male tittle-tattle. Men just can't stand successful women. And that's why you can't let me buy this shop. It's pathetic. It's childish.
8: Samuel, we have a crisis. Oh, hello, gorgeous.
6: You remember Elizabeth?
8: Indeed I do. And where's that cute little tease of a girlfriend of yours, eh? She fancies me.
7: She hurls at the mention of your name.
8: Yeah, that's how it always starts.
6: What's the crisis?
8: Oh, there's been an incident in town. A confrontation between soldiers and some locals. Anyway, your Joshua didn't like the way these recos were throwing their weight around, so he started throwing them around.
6: Oh,
8: yeah,
6: no.
8: Quite a long way in some cases. Yeah. There's one still clinging to the steeple.
6: Oh, no.
8: Anyway, chaos ensued. More soldiers arrived and got thrown around.
7: Has Joshua been arrested?
8: No, miss. Luckily, he was spirited away by some rebel hotheads, followers of that Abraham Smith, apparently. And as they ran off, they were hailing Joshua as a hero.
6: Oh, God help us.
7: What?
6: Well, it's a terrifyingly short step from hero to martyr.
7: Oh.
6: And Joshua's such an innocent.
8: Yeah, several patrols have been dispatched to search the woods and bring Joshua to justice.
7: My poor baby, we have to do something.
6: Yes, of course. Yes, we need a clever plan. Let's see now.
7: Well?
6: I'm trying to think of what the rat would do.
7: Joshua needs rescuing.
6: Yes, yes, I know. McGurk, will you come with me?
8: With pleasure and for a fee.
6: Come on, then.
7: I'll come too.
6: You will not. This is man's work for men who are manly and masculine in a male way.
7: Just go!

0: Oh, stop! Stop, you're hurting me, Walter.
1: How can I be? I'm way over here, gathering apples.
0: Walter! Walter! Walter! Walter! Walter!
1: What are you doing, Mary?
0: Well, I'm practicing the many variations of uttering your silly English name whilst in the throes of passion.
1: You make it sound so frightening, as well as daunting, not to mention painful.
0: Oh, yes. But apparently it's the sweetest kind of pain, and there's no use in delaying it any longer. Give me one of your apples so I can at long last bite into the forbidden fruit. See, Walter, how the juice runs down my arms. Here, you must taste of the same nectar. Let the juices intermingle.
1: Oh, Mary, Mary, Mary, Mary.
0: Yes, my love.
1: You're sitting on my arm.
0: Oh, I'm sorry.
1: It's gone all tingly.
0: Oh, put it around me, Walter. Then it will feel fine. There.
1: Oh, my irrepressible Mary. I've tried to remain unsullied throughout our courtship, but your charms are so overwhelming that now I'm becoming overwhelmed, for want of a better word.
0: Oh, then let's succumb to the overwhelmingness of it all. Lay me down on nature's carpet, being careful of the pine needles. Haven't we waited long enough?
1: Well, I certainly have, since puberty's alarming onset.
0: Yes, and so have I.
1: So have you, but I assumed that...
0: Assumed what, Walter?
1: You mean to say that you've never actually...
0: Indeed not, Walter!
1: But all those occasions when you've groped and nipped at my...
0: Oh, well, that's mere prologue, as I understand it.
1: So, that would mean you're still a,
0: Technically.
1: Well, so am I, technically. I picked up the essentials around the barracks, of course. Brawny snippets of saucy dialogue that caused me strange rumblings in my nether region.
0: Yes. And I've read my share of moist and steamy romantic novels, but they've always tended to dissolve into metaphorical meanderings which left me panting yet unfulfilled.
1: And I've listened in the night to McGurk's lusty lyrics involving such things as diddling the diddle with his diddle-daddle stick.
0: And I've ridden many a wild mustang and felt its powerful thrust in my loins.
1: Oh, good Lord, I can't stand it.
0: Take me, Walter.
1: Yes.

0: wild mustang and felt its powerful thrust in my loins.
1: Oh, good Lord, I can't stand it.
0: Take me, Walter.
1: Yes.
0: No.
1: Oh, if not for these accursed military breeches.
0: Shall I help you?
1: They're a little complicated.
0: Oh, you Brits and your obsession with buttons.
1: Ouch.
0: Mary, is that you?
1: Oh. Good day to you, Mrs. Spriggs.
0: Captain Brimshaw.
1: At your service, madam.
2: Is this a bad time?
0: Yes, go away!
1: No. It's a fine time. How may we assist you?
2: Well, I must find Ezekiel. Have you seen him?
1: Why, no.
0: Sorry!
2: He's discovered Abraham Smith is the father of our child, and he ran off vowing to take revenge on him.
1: Oh, but that's insane. Abraham Smith's a notorious rebel. He's on our list. He'll kill Ezekiel.
2: I know! That's why I've got to find Ezekiel before he finds Abraham.
0: Oh, well, good luck!
2: Ezekiel loves me so much, and I've been horrible to him.
0: Oh, right. Well, try the next forest along.
2: But he's a decent and good, if homely man. And now I find I've grown fond of him. If he'll allow me to put my indiscretion behind me, we can and will find happiness.
0: Fine. Happy hunting to you. Bye now.
2: I'm going. Oh, one thing, sister.
0: What?
2: Those buttons unsnap. You don't have to bite them off.
1: Be careful, Cora.
0: Hey, what do you know? Look, they do unsnap.
1: Oh, so they do.
0: You didn't know that?
1: No, I suppose that explains why it takes me so long to put them on in the morning.
0: Well, do you think you might wriggle out of them now, then?
1: What? Just like that?
0: What, do you want a string quartet?
1: Well, I'm a bit distracted.
0: Why?
1: Well, perhaps that rebel patrol pointing those pistols at us has something to do with it.
0: Where?
3: Over here. Yeah, best get those bridges snapped up, lobster back.
0: Put down those muskets. I know you boys.
4: And we know you, Mary Oliphant. And from where we stand, it appears you're consorting with the enemy.
0: Not yet, I haven't.
3: Consortus interruptus, then.
4: We're taking you and the teabag prisoner in the name of Abraham Smith. Do up your buttons, you scroovy English weasel, and come with us.
1: I'll not be taken prisoner by mercenaries.
3: They will have to kill you.
1: However, I don't consider you chaps mercenaries in the strictest sense. More like slightly over-enthusiastic patriots.
5: I reckon Joshua came this way. Look at the size of this footprint.
6: Oh, yeah. Careful you don't fall in.
5: Oh, yeah. Hey, they can't be far ahead of us.
6: Well, let's get after them. Come on. What are you waiting for?
5: Well, we never actually discussed the size of my feet.
6: Is money the only thing you ever think about?
5: No. There's breasts and...
6: Hey, you'll get paid, you little...
7: Hey, halt! Who gets there?
5: Soldiers, let me do the talking.
7: Halt! Friend or foe?
5: Oh, friend, very much so, Captain. Sergeant McGurk at your service, sir. To whom do I have the honor of listening?
7: Captain Roger Hotspur. I've been ordered to apprehend any colonists found in the woods on the assumption that they are rebel spies. Corporal, seize the colonists, will you?
5: Oh, no, you can't do that.
7: Well, I have my orders.
5: Oh, but he's not a rebel spy. He's an English spy.
7: An English spy?
5: Yes. Yes, cunningly disguised as a colonial shopkeeper with a balding pate and a big, fat, American-looking arse. Yeah.
7: You're saying he's English?
5: Yes. His name is Jasper Chumley Fitzwilliam.
7: Well, let the man speak for himself. So, Jasper, you're an English spy, huh?
8: Oh, lots of mercy, yes, Governor. I'm from jolly old Blighty, no mistake. Tally-ho, pip-pip and crikey-blimey. Why, I'm as English as an English Englishman, God bless you, love a duck, and ding-dong bell to you, and all who sail in you, here's to your stiff upper trousers, old bean. Anyone for crumpets?
7: Why is he talking like that?
5: Like what?
7: Like that? Why has he got that ridiculous accent?
5: He's from Ipswich.
7: I've been to Ipswich. They don't talk like that.
5: Sorry, no. When I said he was from Ipswich, I meant he was born in Ipswich, but he grew up in Southend.
7: Well, I've also been to Southend.
5: No. Sorry, not Southend. The Southend of Hampshire.
7: Whereabouts in South Hampshire?
5: Haven't.
7: Ah, no.
5: Got a clue whereabouts in Hampshire. I really haven't got the foggiest, sir.
7: But why is he so quiet?
5: Well, he's shy. Most spies are. They shun the limelight spies.
7: Jasper, which part of Southampton are you from? Only my family's from Portsmouth.
8: Well, mine's not. I'm from a little-known village called, Little Tiny...

0: Hamletville Gulch.
1: Little tiny Hamletville Gulch?
0: Yes, on Stoke. Do you know it?
1: I can't say I do, no.
2: No, well, it's a tucked away little spot, which is why it has this unique accent, which keeps changing.
1: Well, you learn something new every day.
2: Yeah. Well, look, we must be on our way. Captain Jasper here has lots of spying to do, you know, to help defeat these damn rebels.
0: Oh, indeed. May God jolly well mangle the beetroot, the bally old bounders.
1: Beetroot?
2: It's a local expression.
1: Ah, right. Yes. Say, well, tell me, Jasper, can you do a convincing American accent then?
0: Sure can.
1: Oh, that is brilliant. Did you hear that, boys?
3: Very, very
1: good. Yes, well, say something else. Go on.
0: Down with the king.
1: Perfect, yes.
0: You redcoats are scum.
1: Bravo. That is uncanny. Well, we'll leave you two to carry on with your espionage. Those rebels don't stand a chance, what? Goodbye, Jasper. Cheerio.
0: Cheerio. Are all British soldiers that stupid?
2: Only the ones in command.
0: My English accent was pretty impressive, wasn't it?
2: Yeah, it was special, yeah. One thing, though, if we should happen upon any more redcoat patrols...
0: Yes?
2: ...then you're a deaf mute whose tongue was ripped out by Indians.

0: thanks for the roasted goat, Abraham. Delicious. Tasted like chicken. And the hooves were nice and crunchy. You know, it's really been a lot of fun hanging around with you in your secret hideaway with you and your bloodthirsty rebels, Abraham. But I have to go home now. My father's going to be worrying where I am, and he needs help with the heavy stuff. So I'll just be heading back to...
1: Quiet!
0: Or I could stay a few more minutes. Maybe have some dessert. But after that, I really must be going, Abraham, if that's all the same to you.
1: Quiet.
0: I noticed some of your men drawing placards with my likeness above a slogan, which I'm told reads, Big Joshua says, killed the red-jacketed bastards. That's a nice slogan, but I'm not for outright killing. No. Hurling, hitting with sticks, well, that's all good fun, but killing's bad.
1: Quiet.
0: You know, Abraham, it seems to me you're a man of few words. Well, one, really.
1: Quiet.
0: Yeah, that's the one.
2: Now, just calm down there.
3: Unhand me, you filthy brigand.
2: No one to approach Captain Smith.
3: Captain Smith, my goiter. And what army is here, Captain? Tell me. Go ahead.
2: The army of the people.
3: Huh. That's a fake army. I'm Belch on your army.
2: You were drunk, sir.
3: Of course I'm drunk, you varlet. You would stumble into this snake pit sober. Now stand aside. I'm here to defend my errant wife's honor, such as it is. Where is Abraham Smith? Prepare to be challenged. Which one of you is Abraham Smith?
1: I am.
3: All right, then. You'll be glad, aren't you? Well, no matter, I'll show you no mercy. I haven't trudged all this way to go whining off into the sunset like a yellow mongrel. The gauntlet's been thrown. The die is cast. The cat's out of the bag. The fat's in the fire. The goose is cooked. The proof's in the pudding. The cheese stands alone.
4: Hello, Mr.
3: Joshua. Oh, it's you behind me. I thought I was standing in the shadow of a tree. Don't tell me you're one of these mercenary old mercenaries.
0: I'm the hero, and they're putting me on their recruiting posters. But I'd rather go home.
3: Well, I shall escort you home. As soon as I've given this scoundrel a thrashing. What do you say, Smith? Speak, man. Speak. Isn't the Carrot Top swaggering leader of a rebellious uprising supposed to be at least capable of speech?
1: Pick your weapon, you pork-filled bag of lard. I'm going to annihilate you.
3: Oh, good. You can speak. Very wide vocabulary, in fact.
1: Your weapon.
3: My weapon. Dancing. That's my weapon, the minuet. Whoever trips the light more fantastic, so shall he win. And I think you'll find I'm quite fancy on my feet for one so seemingly chubby. Have it you, then. Strike up the band.
1: I'll pick the weapon, then.
3: No, no, no. You don't get to choose. I get to choose. I'm the guest. And I choose big, heavy stones that you mustn't lift and throw, but you can roll them, not too fast, along the ground.
2: You can't go in there, man.
5: Hands off me.
3: Cora?
5: Leave me alone.
3: Cora, how did you find me in this godforsaken encampment tucked away in the wilderness? Like the lair on the banks of the Tiber of the wolf-suckling twins, Romulus and Remus, who in Rome slew Amulius and restored the throne to Numitor.
5: What was the question?
3: No idea. Still, you're here. So watch me outdance this dastard, even at the risk of death.
5: There will be no dying today, husband.
1: I'll be the judge of that. Tie them all up!
6: Slow down, Sam. Stop, stop, stop and smell the piney woods.
7: No time for smelling, McGurk. Abraham Smith's camp could be over the next hillock.
6: Oh, you said that about the last hillock.
7: One of these hillocks will be the right hillock.
6: Yeah, well, I'm not at my best on hillocks, and can we stop saying hillock?
7: What exactly is a hillock, anyway?
6: I don't know. It's a sort of bollock with grass on it.
7: Try to keep up.
6: Well, you try to keep up, you two-legged git. Nobody takes the time to consider the handicap when they're scampering helter-skelter through the underbrush, do they, huh?
7: No, maybe someday all the forests in America will have special ramp slopes and handrails and chairs with wheels for disadvantaged blokes such as yourself.
6: Yeah, right.
1: That's far enough.
7: Oh, no. It's another patrol. It's Americans this time.
6: Yeah, is it me or is the entire population of North America in these woods today?
7: This time I'll do the talking.
4: Right. Stop your whispering. Hands in the air.
7: Put your weapons down. We're friendly. I'm Samuel Oliphant, a well-respected citizen of the city of Baltimore.
2: Yeah, then who's your slimy redcoat fellow traveler?
7: He's my cousin, from Virginia. Thomas,
5: Jefferson.
7: Perfect. Thank you.
4: Thomas Jefferson? What? The Thomas Jefferson?
5: Why, yes, indeed he do.
7: Yes, indeed he do.
5: Yes, indeed he do, yeah.
2: Yeah, it's funny. I always picture Thomas Jefferson as taller and without a stump.
5: Me disguise. I'm a master of disguise, known in my circles as the human chameleon.
4: Well, I'll be damned.
5: Oh, I hope not, sir. I sincerely hope not.
7: So, if that's all, we'll be getting along then.
5: Yeah, you mean Mosey, cousin Mosey.
7: Yeah, I mean Mosey.
5: Mosey, yeah.
7: I think you can get your voice a little higher, Thomas.
2: Hey, hold on a second. How come he's wearing a uniform?
7: Which uniform?
2: The red one.
7: Does that seem red to you? I suppose it's a reddish, but not loud red.
4: It's a British uniform.
7: I don't see how you can say that.
5: I'm afraid the young gentleman is right, Samuel. When you hear how this uniform came to be in my possession, you're going to be scratching your heads like a chicken scratching gravel.
7: Oh, boy.
5: You see, several of my slaves from the plantation cut this very uniform off a wounded redcoat sergeant when they discovered abandoned in a marsh outside of Richmond as the crow flies, whereupon they then commenced to present it to me as a souvenir for the humane and benevolent way I treat them. Dip me in maple syrup and I'll eat a bug if I'm lying.
4: That won't be necessary, Mr. Jefferson. Your story makes perfect sense.
7: So we'll just mosey along,
5: mosey.
2: Yeah, unless Mr. Jefferson requires an escort, sir.
5: No, I'm fine, boys, but I shall be commending you alert scouts to your superior officers. Might I have your names?
2: Yeah, we're the Bush brothers. Yeah.
4: I'm George, and this here is Jeb.
7: Well, God bless you, boys. May you have many children.
2: Okay, yeah. Well, we'll leave you to go on your way there.
5: Y'all take care now, you hear? Oh, they go and get up and stop chewing this straw.
7: Thomas Jefferson.
5: Yeah.
7: That was a little overconfident, wasn't it? Why the hell did you choose Thomas Jefferson?
5: Because I can't do George Washington.
8: So, please, Abraham, I beg of you. What I'm asking you is please do not harm Ezekiel. Ignore his challenge.
2: Quiet!
8: Eloquent as usual. You see, Ezekiel is basically a good man, the father of my child. He may not be the barrel-chested, handsome, brooding warrior whose smoldering glances still make me go weak in the knees, but he's an honest, caring man who loves me and loves my son.
9: He likes me, too.
8: Yes, thank you, Joshua. That's very helpful.
9: And if he had a dog and rabbits, he'd like them, too.
8: Yes, but I...
3: And pie. I really like pie.
8: Could you please both shut up? My husband can't fight you, Abraham. He's drunk, and even if he were sober, he fights like a daisy.
3: A mighty daisy.
8: He's just bewildered and confused by my reckless behavior.
10: Yeah,
8: I understand that.
10: Stop pushing us!
11: Remove these shackles, damn you.
9: Mary!
8: Joshua!
10: Mary!
8: Cora!
3: Brimshaw!
11: Ezekiel!
9: Brimshaw!
3: Mary!
11: Joshua!
8: Ezekiel! Brimshaw! Abraham!
9: Quiet! Stop this madness!
12: Pardon me, Abraham?
9: I said, stop this madness!
3: Cora, do you remember your paramour having a speech defect?
8: Not really. He was always a man of few words. Now I know why.
2: Oh, you've done it now. You made him angry. You made him use words with S's in them.
9: Silence!
2: Oh, boy, here we go.
13: Here we can get some more spies, sir!
11: Samuel!
7: Grimshaw!
8: McGurk!
5: Mary!
7: Joshua!
5: Ezekiel!
9: Shut up! This is incessant sanitation!
7: Anybody got a towel?
9: Now, unfortunately, you've all stumbled across our secret hideaway. Which means, sadly, you'll all have to be silent.
5: What did he say? He got rocks in his mouth.
9: You'll have to be killed.
5: Oh, thank you. I got that. Cheers.
8: Killed? Is this what we're fighting the revolution for? The freedom to kill innocent people? You big, red-headed, plug-ugly lummox?
7: You don't take that personally, Mr. Smith. She's had a bad week. Women stuff.
8: I'm ashamed I ever knew you, Abraham. I'd like to spit in your face.
7: Her as well. Bad weeks all around.
10: May I say something? By the powers vested in me by His Majesty King George, I have no choice but to place all of you rebels under arrest.
2: There's 30 of us rebels and just two of you redcoats.
6: Actually, it's 31 rebels and one redcoat, I've suddenly gone over the cause of liberty, joining you patriots. God bless America. Yankee Doodle Dandy, pass the apple pie, eh? You know what I mean?
2: No, you don't. Oh. Get back there and prepare to meet your maker.
0: Hey, that was good. He said that all without a single S.
2: Blindfold the men, and then bunch them up together. That way we can save on ammo. Go on, bunch them up.
11: Yeah, I'm sorry about this, Mr. Jefferson.
6: That's all right, Jim.
2: All right, men. Prepare to fire.
8: This is tantamount to murder.
11: No, you're wrong there. It is murder.
4: Nothing tantamount about it.
11: Yeah, no, I don't mean to be pedantic, man.
2: Prepare to fire, men. Ready?
12: Not so fast, Abraham Smith.
2: Oh, not another one. Who are you?
12: My name's Elizabeth.
7: Stale Biscuit.
12: Right, Stale Biscuit. And I'm here to secure the release of my friends. These people, so hand them over.
8: Who is this woman? Her reckless stupidity reminds me of someone.
3: Oh, it's hopeless. We're all going to die. Like the doomed Argonauts confronting the iron giant of Chaos, who... Now's not the time, is it?
12: I said release the prisoners.
2: Release them? To a woman? And a woman with no weapon?
12: Oh, I think you'll find I've got an extremely effective weapon.
7: Hot chocolate, Captain?
10: Ah, thank you, Samuel. Funny old day, really. Wasn't it lucky old Mrs. Stale Biscuit turning up like that, buying off the rebels with all that money?
7: Yes.
10: And didn't she have a lot of money? She gave each of those rebels £300 to disperse.
7: Yes.
10: And then...
7: Why are you telling me all this? I was there, wasn't I?
10: Well, I'm just recapitulating for my own benefit, trying to take in the enormity of it. You make a nice hot chocolate, sir.
7: Thank you very much.
10: Mrs. Stale Biscuit mentioned to me that she'd very much like to invest in your shop.
7: Well, did she? Well, perhaps I'll consider that. Possibly.
10: And that she'd like to see more of your children, apparently.
7: Really?
10: She saved your life, so you're in her debt.
7: Isn't it time you went to bed, Captain?
10: Yes, actually, I am pretty bushed. Oh, by the way, Sergeant.
6: Sir?
10: Your court-martial's at 10 o'clock tomorrow morning.
6: Court-martial, sir?
10: For desertion.
6: Ah, no. You see, what I was actually doing, sir, was attempting to win the rebels' confidence, whereupon I'd have taken Abraham Smith captive and thus secured our release. So what you probably meant to say, sir, rather than a court-martial, was the ceremony where I received my medal for my bravery, sir.
10: See you at 10, Sergeant.
7: Court-martial, eh, Roy? That's bad luck.
6: Oh, don't worry, sir. What's the worst that can happen?
7: You can be shot.
6: Oh, yeah, you're right there. Yeah. Well, in that case, I'll probably just slip away into the hills and blend in with the populace.
7: You're a little conspicuous, Roy.
6: Nah. Now, I'll disguise myself as a colonist and, using my convincing American accent, live an elegant life of leisure.
7: Leisure. We Americans say leisure.
6: Why?
7: We just do. Try it. Leisure.
6: Leisure.
7: Leisure.
6: Leisure.
7: Leisure.
6: Leisure. I can't do it.
7: All right. Don't get frustrated.
6: Frustrated. Frustrated.
7: Frustrated.
6: Frustrated.
7: All right. Try another word. Eggplant.
6: Aubergine.
7: It's eggplant.
6: It's not a plant and it doesn't lay eggs.
7: Yeah. But if you go into a store and you ask the clerk. Clerk.
6: Clerk.
7: You know something, Roy? They'll spot you right away. You just don't stand a chance.
6: Chance.
7: What?
6: Chance. The word is chance.
7: The words are
6: no,
7: not
6: you
7: chance.
6: You see, Sam, this is why war is inevitable.
14: Revolting People featured Jay Tarsis as Samuel, Andy Hamilton as Sergeant McGurk, Jan Ravens as Mary, and James Fleet as Captain Brimshaw. Ezekiel was played by Hugh Dennis, Cora by Penelope Nice, Joshua by Tony Maudsley, Elizabeth by Susie Blake, Abraham Smith by Philip Pope, and other parts by Michael Fenton Stevens and members of the cast. Revolting People was written by Jay Tarsis and Andy Hamilton, and produced by Paul Mayhew Archer.

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8: I'm about to challenge someone somewhere in the United States to identify that mystery voice for $1,300 in cash and prizes. Also, you'll hear real people revealing the dramatic details of their lives on this, the transcribed Second Chance program. We'll be with you in just 1 minute.

0: Hi there, everybody. This is your friend Johnny Olson welcoming you to Second Chance, the program that brings you real people telling their own stories and proving that if at first you don't succeed, there's always a second chance. And I'll be calling one of you lucky home listeners a little later on in the show for a crack at our giant mystery voice jackpot. There's over $1,300 in cash and prizes waiting for the person that can identify our famous mystery voice when I call. And remember, if you send in a postcard with your name and phone number, I might be calling you. So sit tight, stay with us, this may be your lucky day. And now for our first story on Second Chance. My guest today is Mrs. Betty Walker, who has a problem with her 19-year-old niece, Loretta. Now, Loretta is planning marriage, a marriage that Mrs. Walker and her husband strenuously object to. And she wants to know if she's right in interfering with these plans. First of all, let me say welcome to Second Chance, Mrs. Walker. Nice to have you here.
1: How do you do, Johnny? It's a pleasure to be here.
0: May I call you Betty?
1: Certainly. I call you Johnny.
0: All right. Now, Betty, why do you feel that your niece's marriage is your responsibility?
1: Well, my sister and my brother-in-law were killed in an accident. The girl was 9 years old, and I took her in my own home and raised her as my own child.
0: Well, now, just what are your objections to Loretta getting married?
1: Well, I believe she's too young for this man. He's a widower with three children, and he's 35 and she's 19. And I don't think that she knows the responsibility of the three children.
0: I see. Well, now, does she realize all of the responsibilities that marriage would entail, marrying a man this much older than she with a family?
1: Oh, no, indeed not, because she doesn't know what goes along with the washing and cooking and all that. And I don't think she... And then perhaps she may have one of her own that would be the fourth one, and I don't think she'd be able to handle the situation.
0: Well, now, how do you feel of a girl of her age? Do you feel that she should have more companionship with fellows more her age?
1: That's right. I think she should go around a bit and go with the younger generation. But she feels that she's so mature and that these younger fellows have nothing to offer her. And this old fellow came along, and naturally he's older, and he flattered her and, I guess, told her he had all this to offer her. And she just feels that she would rather have the older man. But I don't agree with that.
0: Even with the ready-made family,
1: that's
0: she's willing
1: right.
0: to take him.
1: That's
0: huh?
1: right.
0: Well, now, are there any other young men who are active in the picture? You've mentioned her going out with other young men. Are there any that she has become in love with at all?
1: Well, she's been going around with the different ones, and she seemed that she would come back and she'd say, well, they're just too silly. I can't stand them. They're not the kind that I would like to marry. And I tell her, well, you're still young. You're no older than they are, and I can't see why you can't go around and go with these younger fellas and see what you may really find one that you really would like. And I don't believe that she should go with this older man.
0: Well, now, Betty, what happens when you tell her these things?
1: Well, if we're at the table and my husband would say something, she picks up her... She gets mad, she gets away from the table and throws her napkin down, runs and grabs her hat and goes out, and we don't see her till late in the evening. And it makes us all upset, and then the next day I have to try to make amends with her.
0: You feel that you don't want to antagonize the situation, but you're seeking some help.
1: That's
0: that
1: right.
0: It?
1: I certainly would appreciate it a whole lot.
0: Your problem actually is that you don't want to stymie her in any way from having a perfectly normal life, but on the other hand, you don't want to encourage the situation.
1: No,
0: it?
1: Indeed not. I think that she's too young to settle down and have a ready-made family. I believe she should go around, get a younger man, and then start from scratch with the younger fella, and they can take it more at that age because they're younger and they can throw it off. But I can't see her going with a ready-made family. When you're younger, naturally, you have different ideas. And
0: in other words, you might be wrong in your feelings, but
1: I
0: you don't feel
1: be.
0: That a 19-year-old girl is capable of these responsibilities.
1: That's right. I know I wouldn't want a 35-year-old man if I were 19.
0: Well, Betty, I know that the folks in our audience will have some interesting comments on your problem, but we'll discuss them when we return to Second Chance in just a minute.

0: Go on, Jimmy. Open your present.
1: Okay.
0: There, that one. That's the big surprise.
1: Gosh! A United States savings bond. Is it all mine?
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5: Let's return now to Second Chance. Well, it's time now to hear from our studio audience, and I'm right here with my portable mic, anxious to know just what your comments are on Mrs. Walker's problem. She wants to stop her 19-year-old niece, Loretta, whom she has brought up as her own daughter, from marrying a widower with three children, but she can't seem to convince her that she's making a mistake. Now, what do you think, folks? Do you think that Mrs. Walker is right in trying to interfere with her niece's marriage, or do you think a 19-year-old girl has maturity enough to make her own decision? Do you think a marriage like this could be successful? On the other hand, how would you convince this 19-year-old girl that she's making a mistake? Let's find out the viewpoints of our audience here at Second Chance. Ma'am?
6: Well, I think she's terribly wrong in trying to interfere with her niece's decision. I think that this girl obviously needs an older man to replace a father image, which she has lost. And I feel that this man can fulfill the certain needs that this girl has throughout her life. She feels warmth and love for his children, will raise them as a mother should, because she already has undergone the same experience by being raised by someone else other than a mother.
5: Then you feel that the aunt in this case, or Betty, who has raised the child, is wrong in interfering at this time?
6: Yes, I do.
5: Do you agree with this young lady?
7: Well, no, I don't. I don't think that this girl does realize the responsibilities, and I feel that time will tell, and that although the aunt shouldn't stop her from seeing the man, if she continued to wait and think it over and saw other men meanwhile, I think the girl would decide herself that this marriage isn't best for her.
5: By the way, I have a question here I'd like to ask of Mrs. Walker that just come to mind. Have you had a similar experience in advising your own children what to do, Mrs. Walker?
8: Yes, I did. I have a daughter, and she was a nurse, and she was infatuated with a fellow that was raising chickens, and I didn't think that that would make a good marriage. Well, my daughter, she listened, and now she married a mechanical engineer. She's got two children, and just the other day she says, "Mother, how happy I am that you've discouraged that marriage. I wish Loretta would listen to you and follow your advice."
5: So you feel then that having given advice to your own daughter, and that you were right in that case, that you sort of feel right about giving advice to your niece?
8: That's right.
5: That she should. Opinions we have. Yes, yes, ma'am.
6: Raising chickens wasn't so bad. Why should she be against chickens?
8: Well, why
6: she might have been still happier with her other boyfriend.
8: Yeah, but why couldn't she better herself? Why should you have to go down? You can better yourself. You don't make such a lot of money on chickens. I come from the chicken state, and I know just what it is.
6: You might come from a chicken state, but I know of people who have made lots of money on chickens.
8: Yes, but maybe they were fortunate.
5: Well, let's forget about the chickens and get to the problem at hand here, which is whether or not the parent here is interfering with the happiness of the daughter by not wanting her to marry this older man. We've had one for and one against. How do you feel on this, ma'am?
9: Well, I feel that the daughter should have something to say about this marriage. I know of a case where a young lady married a man that was almost, well, 40 years older than she.
5: How did it work out?
9: It worked out beautifully. She had a child by a previous marriage. They have three children of their own. Man has had security. And they have just been to California. And on our way, we stopped in Illinois to visit them. And they are as happy as two bugs in a rug.
5: Then you feel that in this case, the parent should let the child go ahead and marry the older man. It has been successful.
9: Well, if he is successful and the girl loves him.
5: All right, just a moment. I hear
10: him. I think the aunt should try a little experiment. Perhaps she should pretend that she goes along with the idea and get the girl to keep the children for a weekend. without the man present, and I think that would have a good influence on whether or not she wants to continue with.
5: A very good suggestion, young lady. A very good suggestion. Just a moment,
8: Johnny,
5: Mrs. Walker wants to comment on
8: Johnny,
5: that.
8: I guess I haven't thought about that. Maybe the young lady is right,
10: one
8: and I'll keep that in mind.
10: Three wild kids and 19 years old.
8: That's right.
10: I know. I work with kids every day.
5: You feel she may change your mind. May we have another opinion here? How about a gentleman's point of view?
11: Well, I think that they're both wrong in that respect because interfering with your niece's marriage is only going to... something's going to happen in the end. I mean, if you let it go as it is now, I'm sure that if she does marry him, 9 out of 10 cases, it never works out. That's a fact.
10: But why let it go through the
5: just
10: divorce?
5: A minute. What?
10: But why let it go through the a divorce when it possibly can be avoided? I still say that if she is given one or two times the responsibility of these three children without the man, she's going to be in the house without these children.
5: The sort of trial family idea of yours.
10: Yes, the trial family idea. Let her keep the kids for a weekend. Take them to the beach for a weekend. Let him go somewhere else. She'll change her mind.
5: To see what her restrictions are. Just a moment. Just a moment, please. Let's have some more comments.
12: I think Miss Walker is wrong. I mean, because they wouldn't listen anyway. She's going to marry this man regardless of what she has to say. And the less she has to say, I think the better off she'll be.
5: You think it's
8: well,
5: a father
8: it depends
5: that...
8: on how the child is. Like, I talked to my daughter, and I got her to change her mind.
12: Your daughter is different than your niece, as far as that's concerned. She will not listen to you. And the more you're going to hamper her, the worse it is going to be for the child.
8: No,
12: leave them alone.
8: So,
5: you
8: let
5: feel... You disagree.
13: No, I disagree.
5: Here's a lady who disagrees.
13: I feel the more you talk to them and explain the difference in age and show them that when she's 30 and he's 60 then, and then the children are still small, that they surely wouldn't get along. The man is ready to...
5: Well, now, I think we've had some very good opinions here. I think we have time for one more. Let's get another lady's viewpoint. Yeah. Now, which of these people do you agree with, or what would your suggestion be to this lady who is just trying to solve this problem and certainly not stand in the way of happiness of the niece that she's
14: brought
5: up?
14: Well, if she won't take her aunt's advice, love is blind, marriage is the eye-opener, she'll have to take the consequences. And she'll be very sorry, because when he's an old man wants to stay home, look at the movie that she wants to go out dancing night, it won't do.
5: Very good thought, too, ma'am. And thank you very much, all of you, for a most stimulating discussion. I guess we could go on with this for minutes and minutes. Incidentally, all of you who commented will receive a beautiful crystal decanter of intoxication by D'Orsay, creators of the world's most famous French perfumes. And Mrs. Walker, I hope that you found some help in some of the suggestions offered here today.
8: I certainly did, Johnny. And I think that young lady there that said about giving those children a weekend with the children, that she soon find out that it isn't all what it's cracked up to be.
5: Thank you very much, Mrs. Walker, and for appearing as our guest here at Second Chance today. I'd like to present you with the world-famous Helbros watch. It's your gift of a lifetime, a watch of celebrities with lifetime jewels and unbreakable mainspring. Very best of luck to you and your niece. We'll be back to Second Chance in just a moment.
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5: Let's return now to Second Chance. 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I want to remind you it's waiting to be won by the lucky home listener who can correctly identify the Mystery Voice when I call. All these wonderful prizes in our jackpot. Listen, a bundle of cash to start with, $400 in U.S. savings bonds. And the makers of Tetley Tea are going to start a special Christmas fund in your name, $1 a day for the next 6 months. And remember, Tetley Tea is preferred by real tea drinkers. Then, too, the makers of Beacon Wax will present you with a $100 bank account. Beacon Wax, you know, gives the hardest, brightest, and longest gloss and is guaranteed to outshine and outlast other waxes. Also in our tempting jackpot, a full week's vacation in New York City. We'll fly you here and home again aboard a luxurious American Airlines DC-7. And while you're here, you'll be a guest of the famous Henry Hudson Hotel. For the trip, you'll travel in ease with a set of Maximilian luggage. On the way of home furnishings and gifts, we're going to dress up your kitchen with a beautiful RCA estate gas range. And to top off the jackpot, there's a handsome set of wristwatches. Are you hearing that all right out there? That's good. I'll get your name in just a moment. Now, isn't that a jackpot well worth shooting for? And all it takes, you know, is a postcard to make you eligible. And let's find out who this is on the line right now. Hi, this is Johnny Olson, Second Chance in New York. Who am I talking to, please? Mrs. Frieda Farnsworth? And where are you speaking from, Frieda? Sounds like a long-distance connection. It's kind of faint. Seattle, Washington. No wonder we're from coast to coast on Second Chance today. NBC gets everywhere. Are you a homemaker, Frieda? You have how many children? You've got 6 children. Wow, you're to be congratulated. But let's get right down to business now, because this whole jackpot of prizes and cash that I've been announcing can be yours if you can tell me the name of our mystery boys. Now, here's what I want you to do, Frieda. Listen carefully to these clues, and then have just one answer ready for me. You ready? All right, here's the mystery voice.
17: I've logged more mileage than any rival. They strike up the band upon my arrival. An early design upon my board missed the mark, and I was floored.
5: All right, Mrs. Farnsworth, Seattle, Washington, for over $1,300 in cash and prizes. Can you identify the mystery voice? Now, who do you think it is? Give me just one answer. You think it's who? Andy Devine, you mean the gravel-voiced movie star? That's a very good try, Mrs. Farnsworth. But I'm sorry, it's not the answer I'm looking for. But you cheer up out there in Seattle, will you? Because I'm going to send you a $25 U.S. savings bond through the courtesy of All New Tony, the home permanent that's odor-free, trouble-free, frizz-free as a wave can be. And thanks for sending in your card. Goodbye. Well, she didn't win the jackpot, but I'll bet you Mrs. Farnsworth will have something to tell the neighbors about, and so will you if I call you long distance for a crack at our mystery voice jackpot. And if you'd like to be eligible for a call, all you got to do is send a name, phone number on a postcard, and send it to Second Chance, Box 423, Radio City Station, New York 19, New York. And now, an important announcement. For quite a number of years, we on the Second Chance program have silently admired the wonderful and outstanding work of various community and service organizations throughout our country. Now, we think it's certainly about time that we raised our voices and told all America about it. And I suppose if we started to list off all the names of the number of deserving organizations, we could list off names like the Lions Clubs and the Moose and the Elks and the Kiwanis and the Rotary and the JCs. We could go on forever and even then accidentally leave out the names of a number of really deserving organizations. But we would like to tell of their wonderful projects that have in the past and are now in the present, giving a second chance to needy and deserving citizens of our great nation. Now, if you're a member of an organization who has actively taken part in giving a second chance to others, we'd like to hear from you. And if you are the individual who has received this second chance through the work of any organization and want to give credit where credit is due, we'd like to hear from you, too. So send your letters to Second Chance, Box 423, Radio City Station, New York 19, New York. Again, let's rejoin Second Chance. I want to welcome a very charming lady who took her second chance 7 years ago at the age of 73. This is Mrs. Vernie Stewart from Chicago, Illinois. Hello, Mrs. Stewart, and welcome to Second
18: Chance.
5: Hello,
18: Johnny.
5: Mighty, mighty nice to have you here with us.
18: Thank you.
5: Mrs. Stewart, I've heard of so many older folks who are forced to retire at 60 or 65 and go home, sit there, and watch life pass them by. Now, you've probably known quite a few of them, too.
18: Yes, I have. In fact, I was one of them. I know how it feels. I did just that for 18 months. Mm-hmm. I sat around looking at the four walls of the room I lived in, cooked my meals, and wondered why I couldn't still work and be independent and enjoy the years I had left.
5: Now, Mrs. Stewart, what had you done up to the time of your retirement? You were married, of course.
18: Yes, but my husband died in 1918, uh-huh. And I worked for 28 years in ready-to-wear. I lived alone in the housekeeping room. I have a son, but I didn't live with him when he got married.
5: Why didn't you live with him?
18: I like to be independent.
5: I kind of thought so, Mrs. Stewart. Now, what did you do when you retired? Did you have savings to live on?
18: Some, and my Social Security, and that's not much, you know.
5: That's right.
18: I looked at myself one day and just decided I looked young enough to go out and get a job. So a friend of mine suggested I go to Bankers Life and Casualty Company.
19: Well, now, what kind of a job did you apply for?
18: Well, anything I could do. So they put me in the accounting department.
19: I see. That was probably because of your lovely figure. Mrs. Stewart, how did you convince them that you weren't too old? What did you tell them?
18: Well, I knew that I had to show self-confidence. It must have been my attitude that convinced Mr. MacArthur.
19: Well, what sort of work did you do in the accounting department?
18: Well, I open the mail, take the money, the money orders and the checks, and give credit on the premium card.
19: I see. Now, were there any others of your own generation working there?
18: No, only young girls, and they were very nice and friendly. But Mr. MacArthur decided to give me credit for being a good worker, because I didn't have to stop and talk about the date I had the night before and about the good-looking man I saw at lunch.
19: I know what he meant. You're not the only elderly person working there now, though, are you?
18: No, there are 750 like me working for them, but I was the first.
19: And you've done a film, too, haven't you, Mrs. Stewart?
18: Yes.
19: As a matter of fact, ladies and gentlemen, the President's Committee has selected Bankers Life and Casualty as an example of a firm that successfully employs aged and handicapped to make a documentary film called America's Untapped Asset. It'll be played, I understand, by television stations all over the country. Is that right?
18: I think it's wonderful of Mr. MacArthur to give people like myself and handicapped people a chance to be independent.
19: Now, Mrs. Stewart, I know that radio is such a help to old folks who cannot get out, folks who are handicapped, folks who are sick, and I hope that your being here today gives many of them a little extra boost in spirits.
18: I hope so. That's why I'm here.
19: Now, at the age of 73, you took a second chance to go back into the business world, and because of the example you set, 750 other people have received their second chances, too, at Bankers Life and Casualty in Chicago. Thank you, Mrs. Stewart, for joining us on Second Chance today, and, you know, I was reminded of what Mr. Ryder told us yesterday here on Second Chance while discussing the difficulties of old people finding jobs. He reminded us that age gives one experience that you cannot acquire in any other way, and that's what employers must be made to realize. And, Mrs. Stewart, I feel that your determination and courage will help other oldsters take heart and face their problems squarely, secure in the knowledge that a second chance is possible, because you've proved it. And now, here's a man with a message. To keep America strong, the National Guard needs men in 55. Why not stop in at your local National Guard recruiting office for all particulars? Here's popular recording artist Patti Page with Tommy Dorsey in the orchestra and a musical message.

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By the way, you'll enjoy reading the Second Chance feature in the August True Experience magazine now on your newsstands. 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
1: And I'm Hugh Dennis, and we're back with a brand new series of disaster, calamity and catastrophe that we call This Is Your Life, Your Royal Highness.
0: No, we obviously don't call it that. We call it It's Been a Bad Week. Tales from around the world of people who've had an even worse week than Boris Becker's bank accounts.
1: Or Leeds United.
0: And helping us spill the beans and dish the dirt are our resident team of trusted valets and manservants.
1: Our alcoholic fantasist, Emma Kennedy.
0: Our underbutler, Simon Greenall.
1: And the butler he spent most of his time under, Mitch Benn. Hey.
0: Of course, we are referring to a story that cannot speak its name, but does give a whole new meaning to the phrase valet parking.
2: I'll get you, butler.
1: Yes, a joke from the 1970s. And back with us, parked up outside Ronnie Scott's in a white van so decrepit he's been refused permission to have it scrapped in Hartlepool. The sound man with the sound effects, Van Man.
0: Yes, Van Man, what's been your favourite bad week story of the week?
3: I love you, I really do. You're my best mate, you
0: are. Ah, very nice. The sound, of course, of two British Airways pilots.
1: Now, if you thought your week could get no worse, then fasten your seatbelts as we embark on our search for...
3: The Worst Week of the Week award of Water's Weekly on a week-by-week basis. And if you take a look out of the right-hand side of the plane, you'll see we are now passing over Ogden's...
0: Anyway, first of all, of course, it's time for...
4: Bad Week Roundup.
0: Yes, they're back. Those genuine news items we couldn't manage to crowbar in anywhere else, starting with...
5: Fleeting about the bush.
0: US officials are demanding that George Bush gets the same level of protection in London as David Blaine, a man who does unbelievable things with no regard for his own safety, as opposed to George Bush, a man who does unbelievable things with no regard for anyone else's.
1: Howard Times. The Conservatives are selling Central Office for £6 million so they can move into accommodation more suited to a Tory party of the 21st century. A bedsit.
4: Rude Health.
1: Telephone helpline NHS Direct is proving so popular that some callers just can't get through. They've been advised to call NHS Very Direct, where a trained operative tells them to sod off.
5: Dead Rich.
0: James Rich, the man who composed the theme to the Benny Hill Show, has died. His funeral procession will proceed to the church through a park, going round each tree twice, followed by a long line of nurses and a policewoman shaking her fist.
4: A sight at the opera.
1: The director of a production of Tristan and Isolde responded to a jeering audience by mooning at them. One theatregoer said he didn't mind Wagner, but he hadn't expected to see the whole ring.
0: So that brings us to the end of the Bad Week Roundup, probably very fortunately. So let's get on with...
5: Section one.
0: Yes, now my first story takes place in two different locations. One is Scarborough.
6: Hey-oh.
0: And the other is Cheltenham.
7: And coming up for the final furlong.
0: Okay, right, you got that? That's Scarborough.
6: Hey-oh.
0: And Cheltenham.
8: And I opened the door and there was Prince Charles.
0: No, that's enough. Now, this is a story about a sheep. No, it's a Yorkshire sheep. It's a ram, to be precise. A ram who likes to do what a ram does best, which is what I believe is known in the trade as tupping. Now, you know what tupping is. Well, all right, maybe some urban listeners may not know. So, Van Man, can we have the sound of tupping, please? Is it...
1: Is it where a sheep becomes a Dalek?
0: Do you know the frightening thing? That actually was Van Man, enjoying himself on his tour of New Zealand. Ah, yeah, that's the All Black Haka, of course. A Maori chant, which loosely translated, if I could just translate it for you, means we are 15 blokes built like a brick outhouse. And if any two-bob radio comedian makes any sheep jokes about us, we will track them down at... Yes, I don't think we need to bother with that. Because Van Man has completely denied that that incident ever took place, and the sheep who claims he saw it was an alcoholic and served in the Falklands. He was regimental mascot to the Royal Life Guards. Anyway, the tupping ram had a habit. After he'd tupped, right, each time after he'd successfully done his business with a lady sheep, he would do the obvious thing. He would go up the field and rub himself on the nearby radio transmitter.
9: And the time coming up to 4:15. You're listening to Radio Scarborough and the news headlines. A man was from his local pub today after a fight over a Yorkie, which he claimed had been stolen. Mr. Ronald Ton of Scarborough said the landlord was just a bastard. And now, Kylie Minogue. Yeah, not too sure about that new single there, Kylie.
0: Now, a post-coital sheet rubbing your transmitter is one thing, but the problem was that the interference was being picked up at GCHQ in Cheltenham, where they thought it was a spy sending signals. But how not that amazing that the huge resources of British intelligence, you remember they're the people who thought the Tikrit Mr. Whippy van was a chemical weapons laboratory, failed to realise that they were actually listening to a shagged-out sheep getting his woolly jollies off a big aerial. It reminds me of a fantastic true story from a few years ago, a completely true story about two astronomers who were working at a big radio telescope in California and thought they'd picked up signals of alien life in space, when in fact they picked up the sound of the microwave in the kitchen downstairs. Yes, the truth is out there, and it's lasagna. So, a bad week for the spooks of GCHQ and the Randy Rubbing Ram of Scarborough.
1: Oh,
0: well, Hugh.
1: Yeah, now, I've got a bad week for a man called Thomas Milnick from Berlin. Anyway, at weekends, Thomas likes to go climbing, and last week decided to climb...
6: the 2,900-metre Zugspitz, one of the highest mountains in the Alps.
1: Oh, don't give us all that, mate. Who cares if your hill's three times the height of Snowdon? Who cares if Snowdonia is the nationwide conference of mountainous areas? Listen, mate, we're British, and if you can't get a steam railway to the top, or if the most difficult route to the summit isn't easy for pensioners dressed in nothing but a pair of stout shoes and a cardigan, we are not interested. Where do you think we would be if we had proper hills? Do you think we would have produced any proper explorers? Men like Scott, Bonington, Sir Ranulph Fiennes, they're heroes, they're proper men. Sir Ranulph, he runs marathons after heart surgery. He laughs at snow and pack ice. He faces embarrassment every time he goes to a shoe shop. A minute in and I still haven't done the story. Now, Thomas went climbing for the weekend up the Zugspitze and he got stuck because...
6: an unexpected snowstorm swept in.
1: Oh, yeah, really unexpected. A snowstorm up an alpine peak in November. Who would have thought it? 5 days he was up there without food, but because he wasn't dangling in a Perspex box, no one took any notice. He was in a pretty bad way, so they took him to the local hospital where they did the necessary. They weighed him, put him in a microwave on a defrost program, and waited for it to go, yep, the truth is out there and it's lasagna. But to be honest, though, he wasn't good. The doctors thought they might have to amputate 6 of his toes, but that isn't the bad bit. Because while he was lying in bed, thinking he was very unlikely to have his toes sucked in a Duchess of York royal scandal styling, at least not while he was in the same room as they were, a letter arrived from his boss giving him the sack for not turning up for work, which seems immensely harsh, although his boss, one Florian Schroeder, is unrepentant, saying...
10: we hire him as a consultant for a special one-year project, and he is already behind the deadline.
1: Oh, how German is that? We are British, mate. Projects are meant to be behind. Behind and over budget. Look at the Scottish Parliament. 10 times more expensive than we planned, and the Scots have wanted it since 1707. Anyway, it's been a pretty bad week for Thomas. He's thinking of suing for unfair dismissal, but he's worried his toes might want a severance package.
0: For a candidate in the form of a song, a bad week for Mitch Benn.
10: When I was but a hulking brute of 18 summers, I took myself to the Monsters of Rock Festival at Castle Donington. About halfway down the bill that year was the erstwhile Van Halen frontman, David Lee Roth. Now, at one point in the set, Dave, ever the showman, picked up his microphone stand and performed a sort of frantic Japanese samurai thumb roll crossed with a sort of majorette's baton twirl. And impressive though it was, I remember thinking, even then, one of these nights, Dave, that's going to go a bit wrong. Well, it took 15 and a half years, but I hate to say I told you so.

0: Marvellous. Now, here is a very weird story indeed. Joanna James from Bridgend in Wales had a bad week because she got a speeding ticket. That's quite a bad week, but nothing particularly to write home about. But the thing is, Joanna had never had a speeding ticket before, and you will understand why when I tell you that her car is an Austin Maestro. It was a 13-year-old vehicle which she bought for £100, and don't forget, the build quality of the Austin Maestro was always somewhat suspect.
1: Right, now, when I hit the dashboard...
2: Oh, no, wait a minute.
1: Now, it's all right, it is a standard part of the test. When I hit the dashboard, I'd like you to come to an emergency stop.
2: Oh, please don't hit the dashboard!

0: an occupational hazard there. The drivers of that particular model. The Maestro, of course, though, was quite advanced compared with some earlier attempts. Many people of my age may have learned to drive on the infamous Austin Allegro. In fact, if your parents had one of those, you would usually have an interesting conversation after you passed your test.
1: Which, Dad, can I borrow the car?
2: Yeah, all right, but you listen to me. You can take it out on one condition.
1: Yes, Dad.
2: You must, and I absolutely insist on this, you must crash it. I don't care how or where, but please write it off. Then we can buy a Volkswagen.
0: Anyway, we haven't got to the good bit of this story yet. Joanna from Bridgend, with her Maestro, got a speeding ticket one day, and obviously she thought...
3: That's funny. I don't remember speeding.
0: So she looked at the ticket and found that she had been clocked doing 480 miles an hour.
4: Bloody hell, Sarge, that was an Austrian Maestro, isn't it?
1: Constable, you are under arrest for suspected drug use.
4: Yes, lovely.
0: Now, to be fair, it is possible for a Maestro to do 480 miles an hour, but only vertically as it drops into the crusher. And sure enough, when she queried it, she was told it was...
1: A clerical error.
0: And should actually have read 48 miles an hour. I don't know whether the speed limit was 30 or 40, but either way, she had achieved the near impossible feat of being caught speeding in a 13-year-old Maestro, and I think deserves our congratulations. Although the result is suspicious, and the car is currently in the garage being tested for nandrolone use. So that is 480 mile an hour Maestro Lady speeding tickets.
5: So that's our first batch of bad weeks. It's up to Van Man to decide. So who do you like from that lot, Van Man? Ah, David Lee Roth. So that goes forward for...
4: The Worst Week of the Week Award, awarded weekly on a... Ow!
0: Marvellous. So with round one over, that logically means it's time for...
6: Section two.
0: Section two begins with you.
5: Yeah, section two, and it's been a bad week for viewers of television station...
7: RTL Super Channel, the channel with the cheesy thing.
5: Why bad? Well, because every night on this particular channel, between 3 and 6 a.m., the television station shows a film of a burning log. They say it's reassuring and homey. I say it's cheap, but makes a change from German television's usual 3 a.m. fare of porn films set in the travel agents, which for some reason is staffed entirely by nudists wearing hats with shaving brushes in. I expect. So the log is confusing people. They think it's real. Now, this suggests two things to me. One, the viewers are a mite thick. Or two, in some parts of the world, people actually keep logs in their television sets. These are presumably the same people who keep coal in the bath. But the viewers of...
7: RTL Super Channel, the channel with the cheesiest thing.
5: Yeah, the viewers are genuinely upset by the TV log. One woman even called out the fire brigade. She woke up thinking her television was on fire. Could happen to anyone. The fire services rushed in and extinguished the blaze using the television remote control. But quite rightly...
7: RTL, Super Channel, the channel with the cheesy sting.
5: Well, they say that the log is distinguishable from a real fire. But for any German listeners here, here is a list of differences between a real log and a log on television. One,
8: the real log is hot because of the real flames coming off it. Put your hand on the TV. Does it burn? If not, it's not a real log. Two, burning logs are generally found in the fireplace, not inside the telly. Have a look around the log. Is there a chimney above it? If not, it's a TV set, and it's not a real log. Three, real logs go out if you get them wet. Try throwing some water at it. If there's a lot of electricity and fizzing, you've shorted the TV, and it's not a real log. And finally, four, if it's a real log, you won't be able to change channels. Click the remote. If the log doesn't turn into a porn film set in a naked travel agent, it's a real log.
5: Yeah, and your house is on fire. So... Easy. That's my candidate.
0: Now, Emma, Kennedy, you have a very weird story for us.
9: Prepare ye.
0: Tell us now.
9: Well, it's been a more than awful week for the people of Guayaquil, which is Ecuador's biggest city, because their mayor, Jaime Nebot, has hired a parrot as his official spokesperson.
10: Here is the parrot that will be in charge to answer all the undesirable comments I have no time to answer.
9: And it's not true. And this week, Mayor Nebot sent the parrot.

0: answer questions at a press conference.
1: There is a lot of speculation recently about the appointment of a new Minister of Foreign Affairs. It has been said that you are thinking of appointing a woman. Can you tell us who is going to be?
2: Pretty Polly, Pretty Polly.
3: Can you tell us what the mayor thinks about the recent allegations of corruption following the Cash for Questions scandal? Would the mayor ever accept Cash for Questions, and if so, how much?
2: Please, right.
1: Has the mayor any comment about the report of the Solution Gas Definition Subcommittee published today? What are its findings?
2: I'm glad you asked. A producing gas oil ratio of 1,800 meters cubed to 1 meter cubed should be used to define ownership of produced gas within designated oil sand areas.
0: Which just goes to show that even a bird in the hand makes more sense than George W. Bush. Do you see what I've done there?
4: Thank you. Right, well, I'll go first now. My next candidate is a chicken. It was a bad week for a chicken in Australia, which collapsed from stage fright during a dress rehearsal for a play in northern Queensland, which does beg the question, why was a chicken in a play in the first place?
5: And now a new season of drama for chickens, starting with a double beak of classic plays. Two Gentle Hens of Verona and A Day in the Death of Hey Little Hen Lay a Little Joe Egg for Me. Tomorrow we present a revival of the classic Brian Rix farce, My Cock is Hiding in the Wardrobe.
4: Of course, what actually happens, if chickens go into the acting profession, it's generally to appear in commercials.
1: Hello, love, are you working?
5: Oh, yes, it's got a marvellous job at Paxo.
1: Oh, how are you preparing for the role?
5: Oh, I'm working with a marvellous coach. Every day he greases me up with butter, plucks me and shoves half a lemon up.
4: Yes, thank you very much. Thank you, I think we see. The chicken was appearing in a play called Johnny Belinda, and it had been hired, and you'll like this bit, Van Man, it had been hired to do, guess what? Yes, to provide the authentic sound of a chicken for the opening scene. In fact, a whole farmyard full of chickens. Now, if you need the sound of hens clucking, why don't you just get Van Man? I mean, he's got a CD of chickens. Van Man, chicken CD, please. See? There you are. That's what you need. You don't hire in a single chicken and ask it to do its impression of an entire farmyard exactly on cue every night in a crowded theatre in front of a load of people. That's really difficult. Anyway, the fact is, the pressure got to the poor old chicken, and Ron Hamilton of the St. James's Players in Queensland said the hen fainted during the dress rehearsal.
6: The chicken had a piece of string tied to its leg to stop it from straying. It passed out just inside the set, which meant every actor had to step over it to get onto the stage.
4: Yeah, because this is the best part of this tragic story. Instead of going on stage and getting the chicken, the crew removed it by dragging it slowly off stage with a piece of string. Although it did manage to play an important role later in the evening. Tikka masala for the entire cast. So give up your sympathy for the fainting chicken of Queensland.
7: That's the end of that section.
4: Okay, Van Man, who are you going to pick from that lot? Oh, the chicken.
7: Ah,
4: good. Okay, that means fainting stage fright chicken and David Lee Roth have now gone forward for...
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8: So, now let's move on to...
9: Section 3!
4: Now, satellite navigation is a wonderful thing. In the old days, to navigate in your car, you had to pull over to the side of the road, wind down the window, find a pedestrian, ask them the way, and they'd go...
6: Yeah, you turn right, after 100 yards, turn left, church on the right, hang a right, Bob's your uncle.
4: And you would forget it, even while they were talking. However, nowadays, thanks to satellite navigation, you have a computer which says to you...
10: Turn right, after 100 yards... Turn left. At the church, turn right. You have a male relative called Robert.
4: Now, an unfortunate incident happened this week in Bavaria, southern Germany. Thank you, Bear Man. There we go. Now, Bavaria, of course, is known for unfortunate incidents. It was there that someone once said...
11: Oh, yeah, the leather shorts go really well with the beer belly.
4: But this week, something almost as bad happened in Schwarzenbach, Bavaria, to an American tourist who's not been named for reasons we're going to see later. Anyway, got an American tourist in a hired car in Bavaria. Oh, and the other little detail is that the tourist was a Vietnam vet. There's a lot of those, aren't there? I had no idea they needed so many vets in Vietnam. But anyway, who knows why. Anyway, so here we go. Here is what happened. So here we go, our American tourist is driving along.
11: Zippity-doo-da, zippity.
10: Turn left.
11: Okie dokie.
10: Turn right.
11: I sure think.
4: Ooh. Yep, That's what happened. He was following the sat-nav system. He turned right, and he drove straight through some double doors into a large supermarket.
10: At the frozen food counter, turn right.
3: Okay.
10: In 10 yards, biscuits and cake.
3: Oh, good.
4: Now, I'm very tempted to say that obviously if you're using satellite navigation in Germany and something like this happens, you have the perfect excuse. You're only obeying orders. Oh, no, sorry. Sorry. Anyway, of course, presumably the sat-nav system was in German anyway, so maybe he just didn't understand it.
2: Links fahren. Ach, nein, das ist der Supermarkt. Scheiße!
4: But here we come to the possible reason that the man hasn't been named, and we've never sold this show to Germany. because what happens? Someone drives their car through the doors of a supermarket, and can you guess what the police then discovered?
11: He was celebrating his birthday that day.
4: Yes, he was celebrating his 68th birthday in as probably a sort of British airline pilot kind of a way. The word celebrating here may be a euphemism.
3: I'm sorry, officer. I'm completely celebrated.
4: And it will, of course, explain why people used to call Kingsley Amis the celebrated author. So, bad week there. Bad week there for the American car hire supermarket driver. Who's up next?
8: Thank you.
4: Ah, Simon. Right, we have a thematic link here.
9: Right, I've got another satellite story from Jacksonville, Wisconsin, where it was a bad week for an anonymous gentleman whose ineptitude as a criminal has led to him being arrested. However, because as regular listeners to this show will be aware, America is so full to overflowing with dumb criminals, there's no more space in the prisons for them. They are sent home under a system called house detention. And this is where our dumb criminal number one was when he was robbed by, believe it or not, an even dumber criminal, who stole his computerized tracking device. A device which uses the global positioning satellite system to constantly transmit its exact coordinates to the authorities, which gave rise to what was no doubt the shortest manhunt in the history of criminal detection.
3: Okay, people, listen up. We have a fugitive who has been on the run for a little over 90 minutes. Average foot speed over uneven terrain, barring injury, is 4 miles an hour. This gives us a radius of 6 miles. What I need from each and every one of you is a hard target search of every house, doghouse, hen house, and outhouse in that area. Go get him. There he is.
9: It's hardly the screenplay for The Fugitive, but it's my candidate, Dumb American Tracker Device Robber.
4: Hugh.
7: Yeah, and finally, it's been a bad week for a koi carp, ladies and gentlemen, from Antwerp. There he was, swimming about as happy as an ornamental fish in a Belgian fish tank. Not happy. Well, according to his owner, a former ambulance man, Leo Van Aert,
12: he began behaving oddly.
7: What? What, meowing, muttering to himself, swimming everywhere with carrier bags stuffed with newspaper? Anyway, Leo noticed the fish behaving oddly and finally become motionless, but Leo, the former ambulance man, knew exactly what had happened. Someone had filled the tank with Stella.
12: No.
7: No, no.
12: I knew immediately that the fish had a heart attack.
7: Right.
12: So I immediately took him from the water and gave him heart massage.
7: But how do you know how hard to push?
12: One, two, three, four. Oh, merde.
7: But none of those kinds of dangers put Leo off. He massaged the fish for 15 minutes before replacing it in the water. Sadly, though, apparently it still looked a bit peaky. But of course it did, you lace-loving fool from a home of Tintin. It had been out of the water for 15 minutes. It's a fish, Leo. A fish. Anyway, for no biological reason I can fathom, this treatment worked. He tried to put the fish in the recovery position.
12: Oh, zit! The fish have no elbows.
7: Before popping it back in the water, what a nightmare for the carp. Thank God Leo didn't use a defibrillator in the tank.
12: Clear! Oh, do we have any oven chips to go with the fish?
7: So, bad week for the Belgian koi carp and the fish flakes who look after him. So, that's the final candidate, I
4: yes,
7: think.
4: Yes, very nice candidate there.
7: But so, anyway, it's up to Van Man to decide our third and final nominee. Who do you reckon, Van Man?
4: Thank you, Van Man. The man who stole someone else's satellite tracking device joins David Lee Roth and the chicken in our grand final.
7: Now, audience, it's down to you to decide the winner of...
8: The worst week of the week award awarded weekly on a week-by-week basis.
4: Okay, Ronnie Scott, audience, let's choose the first loser of the series.
7: It's official. We have a result. This week's guest announcer is one of Prince Charles's former valets.
4: Yes, thank you, Batman. That was not funny. That is quite enough of that, please. You didn't hear that, listeners.
7: No. And for legal reasons, the valet is only allowed to hint at the real candidates. You can find out the results on any foreign news website. Van Man, the drum roll, please.
13: Well, in third place is the one who sounded a bit like... 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Which means this week's winner is the one I haven't mentioned.
4: Thank you very much. And, defying the full weight of the law, I can reveal that the winner of the audience vote was the Australian Fainting Chicken. The Australian Fainting Chicken this week's Bad Week Star Prize. A week's holiday in Norfolk with Bernard Matthews.
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8: You've been listening to It's Been a Bad Week, which featured Steve Punchu, Dennis Mitch, Ben Simon Green, and Emma Kennedy. It was written by the cast with Will Inn, David Swantick, David Spicer, and Alan Stafford, Richard Ward and Colin Birch. The broadcast assistant was Sarah Tumbling, and the producer was Nick Kenner, and the executive producer was Liz Anstey.

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4: The National Broadcasting Company presents... Joel McRae in Tales of the Texas Rangers. Tonight, transcribed from Hollywood, another authentic reenactment of a case from the files of the Texas Rangers.

starring Joel McRae as Ranger Jace Pearson. Texas, more than 260,000 square miles. And 50 men who make up the most famous and oldest law enforcement body in North America.

0: from the files of the Texas Rangers come these stories based on fact. Only names, dates, and places are fictitious for obvious reasons. The events themselves are a matter of record. Case for tonight, no living witnesses.
1: It is 11:30 a.m., a Monday morning in November 1939. Sheriff Ross Betsby turns his car into a quiet residential street of Harper's Landing, Texas. Seated in the car with him is Mrs. Blackburn, a medical assistant. She becomes increasingly nervous as they approach a sign marking the home of Dr. Walter Hennett.
2: Now, don't go getting jumpy, Miss Blackburn. There could be 100 reasons for the doc to be missing.
3: Not Doc Hemmett, and you know it. It ain't like him to just disappear. No sign of him since Saturday night. Wasn't at church yesterday, and he ain't at his house this morning. He's always there for visiting hours at 9:30.
2: So he's probably out on a house call. Maybe over to the hospital at Ridge Hill.
3: If he was, the phone operator'd know about it. Besides, his car is still in the garage.
2: Well, here's the house. Better get out of the car and see if we can't raise him.
3: That's what I've been trying to do all morning.
2: You sure he wasn't at church yesterday?
3: Of course I'm sure. He always gave me a ride home to my place, and I'd always make Sunday breakfast for him before he'd start on his house calls. You don't work for a man for 10 years without learning his habits, especially a doctor.
2: Well, he's got to be around someplace.
4: Doc! Hello, Doc! Doc! Doc Hemmett!
2: Don't you have a key, Miss Blackburn?
3: Never needed one before. Front door to the waiting room's always been open, except at night.
2: Of course, he could have driven off with somebody, but... Oh, I don't know.
3: But if he's here, why doesn't he answer?
2: Well, even doctors get sick. And Doc Hammett's no youngster. He might have had a stroke.
3: Oh. What are you going to do, Sheriff?
2: We got to get inside. I got no legal right to bust in without a warrant. But that'll take time, and maybe this can't wait.
3: Why don't you just go in, then? Doc knows you. He'd understand.
2: If he doesn't understand, I reckon he'll just have to sue me for a broken window. I'll knock this one in with my gun, then I'll climb in and let you in through the door.
3: Well, hurry.
2: All right, come in. Where's Doc's bedroom?
3: Back here.
2: Not here. Bed's been used, though.
3: It was all made up Saturday night when I left.
2: Then he slept here Saturday night. Bathroom door is open. Nothing in there. Reckon we better go through the rest of the house. Kitchen's clear. You can see out back through the windows. There's nothing there either.
3: Sheriff, I'm frightened.
2: The sliding door to his office was closed when we come into the waiting room. Better have a look at that office. If he isn't in here, I don't know.
3: Oh, Sheriff!
2: You better stay back, Miss Blackburn.
3: Oh, Dr. Hammett.
2: Dressed in a robe and pajamas.
3: Oh.
2: Must have had a heart attack. Come in here to get something for it and... Wait a minute.
3: What is it? On his robe. It looks like blood.
2: 'Tis blood. From a bullet wound. He's been murdered.
0: Sheriff Betsby made an immediate request for the aid of a Texas Ranger. Ranger Jace Pearson was assigned. He joined the sheriff at the home of Dr. Hemmett shortly after 1 p.m.
2: Jace, this is Miss Blackburn. She was Doc's helper. This is Ranger Pearson, Miss Blackburn.
3: Howdy.
5: Howdy, ma'am.
2: I asked Miss Blackburn to stay until you got here. Reckon she knows more about Doc than anybody.
5: I gather you didn't live here in the house, ma'am.
3: No. I have my own place.
5: I don't know just what I'd like to ask you yet until I look around. Would you mind waiting a little longer?
3: I'll stay as long as you need me.
5: Thanks, ma'am. Where's the body, Sheriff?
2: In the office. Through that sliding door. Been keeping it closed off. Nobody's been in here but me and one deputy. He just took a couple of pictures.
5: Good. Medical examiner been here yet?
2: No, but he'll be along soon. He's driving down from Hesterville.
5: Mark alongside the doc's temple here. Bruise about 2 inches long. The pretty heavy blow. Looks like he might have been knocked out with a gun barrel.
2: Yeah, that figures. Because he wasn't standing up when he was shot. He was lying here on the floor.
5: What makes you think so?
2: Bullet went right through the chest and buried in the floor under him. I moved him a little and I dug the slug out. Here. 45.
5: Yeah. There's something funny about this, though. Quite a bit of blood on this examination table, almost 6 feet away from the body.
6: Yeah, I wondered about that myself.
5: The instrument tray and surgical dressings pulled up beside the table. There's a couple of hypodermic needles that look like they've been used.
2: Well, Jase, Doc couldn't have been trying to treat his own wound. He never moved after he was shot, or that slug wouldn't have been in the floor right under him. Of course, he might have staggered around before he was shot, after he got hit on the head.
5: It still wouldn't account for the blood on this table. There was no bleeding from the mark on his head.
2: That means the blood on the table comes from somebody else.
5: Medical examiner can type it for us later. I want to see Mrs. Blackburn for a minute.
2: We can use some help from you now, Miss Blackburn.
3: I'll tell you anything I can.
5: Mrs. Blackburn, was it part of your job to clean the doctor's office?
3: Yes. Every day after his final visiting hours.
5: According to the sign outside, his evening hours were from 5 to 7 p.m.
3: That's right.
5: You cleaned the place after 7 p.m. Saturday night?
3: Yes.
5: What time did you leave?
3: Well, doctor had a few calls to make after visiting hours, house calls. I waited till he got back and fixed his dinner for him. I reckon it was late when I left. After 10 o'clock.
5: Uh-huh. Look through the door of the examination room for a minute.
3: Yes, sir.
5: Is that surgical tray usually in that position? I mean, did you leave it like that Saturday night?
3: No. Everything was put away in the cabinet.
5: How about the examination table? You cleaned that off Saturday night?
3: Yes.
5: Was the doctor expecting any patient after you left, late?
3: No. He said he was going right to bed.
2: And he must have gone, too, Jase. The bed had been slept in. You can see what he was wearing.
3: Poor Doc.
5: I think it'd be all right for you to go home now, ma'am. If I need any more information, we can reach you there.
3: Thank you.
2: Tell the deputy outside that I said to drive you home.
3: I'd as soon walk. Get to bed.
2: Yes, well, thanks for helping, Miss Blackburn. Well, that settles one thing, Jase. Doc had an unexpected patient late Saturday night. Somebody who routed him out of bed and killed him. But why?
5: I got an idea. It was to keep the doc from calling you.
2: Keep him from calling me? What do you mean?
5: Whoever came here was hurt, bleeding. So it wasn't a planned visit. Not somebody who came here deliberately to kill the doc. Doc was killed to keep him from talking about the visit.
2: Oh, Doc Hammett would never talk about a patient's business.
5: Only in one case, where the law would require it. He'd have to report it if he treated anybody for a bullet wound.
2: Yeah, that's right, Jase. That could be it. That probe on the instrument tray has blood on it. And that's just what a doc could use to dig out a bullet.
5: I know. I've had a few dug out myself. Let's comb this examination room again.
2: What are you looking for?
5: If we're right, the slug Doc Hammett dug out of his patient. We found it. Wrapped in a piece of blood-stained gauze in one of the trash containers. There was something else in the container, too. Part of a faded blue denim shirt that had been used to bind a wound.
2: It must have been a bad wound, Jase. That denim was soaked.
5: Yeah, and take a look at this slug.
2: Looks like a slug from a Savage 303. But Doc was killed by a 45.
5: That's natural. The man who came here wounded was shot someplace else by somebody else. Wouldn't be the same gun.
2: Fella we're after must have been in a gunfight then.
5: That's the way it shapes up. With all that blood, he couldn't have come far. Couldn't have waited too long to get to a doctor. And the chances are he wasn't alone. Somebody must have been helping him.
2: Oh, they could have just left Doc knocked out, trussed him up, and gotten away. Why'd they have to kill him?
5: I can't answer that one. When the medical examiner gives us the wounded man's blood type, I'm going to send the two slugs we've got through to Austin for a ballistic check. Get a rundown on every police report involving gunplay that took place anywhere within 100 miles of here on Saturday night. The medical examiner came and after a quick check gave us the blood type of the man we were after. I arranged for the two slugs we had to be sent through to Austin, at the same time phoned for a complete report on all shooting incidents that had occurred on Saturday night. Then the sheriff and I started to drive to his office.
2: This looks like a tough one to me, Jase. We got a blood type to check for, but I reckon a million people in Texas have type O blood.
5: Yeah, but not all of them are going to have a recent bullet wound they can't account for.
2: You're right. If we find one who's been wounded. But for all we know, the man Doc treated might have got himself shot by accident.
5: If he did, he wouldn't have killed the doc to keep him from reporting it.
2: Guess you got me hogtied on that point, Jace. But all the same, I don't...
5: Hold it a minute, Sheriff.
7: KTXA to Unit 10.
5: That's for me. Unit 10 to KTXA. Go ahead.
7: Have info you requested on cases involving firearms. None reported your general vicinity for Saturday night.
5: 10-4.
7: There is possible lead, though, Unit 10.
5: What is it?
7: Body of man killed by gunfire discovered a few hours ago on slope of Thunder Ridge, Roebling County, about 70 miles west your present location. Time of death not yet determined. Waiting report of medical examiner.
5: 10-4. Is another unit assigned to that case?
7: Unit 3 covering.
5: This unit proceeding to join Unit 3 to explore possibility of link between two killings.
7: 10-4. Best approach to scene is west slope of Thunder Ridge. We'll have to leave car, go in mounted.
5: 10-4.
7: Unit 3 making contact by field set. We'll notify Unit 3 if you're coming.
5: 10-4, Unit 10, clear.
7: KDXA, Austin.
2: You think that might hook up with us, Jace?
5: It's the only thing that's turned up. Another Ranger unit's there, Unit 3. That's Steve Clark. We can work it together. Suppose I leave you on deck here to cover anything that turns up.
2: Suits me. Just drop me at my office. Even if this fellow you're going to see was killed on Saturday night, Jace, it could still be a coincidence.
5: I know. But it'll stop being a coincidence if he was killed by the same .45 that was used to murder Doc Hemet. I dropped the sheriff off, then headed for Thunder Ridge. When I got to the base, I unloaded charcoal from my horse trailer and started the climb. The sun was sinking as I started up the slope, and darkness came fast. I spotted torches moving like fireflies. I rode for them. Easy, easy, charcoal. Watch your footing, boy. Hello there!
8: Hello!
5: That you, Steve?
8: Yeah! Jake?
5: Right. Coming up to you.
8: Hold up back there. Rest your horses.
5: Howdy, Steve.
9: Howdy, Jace. Got a walkie-talkie message you were coming. Didn't come down the road to meet you because we wanted to get the body out of here. The medical examiner can't do much till we get it into town.
5: Where is the body?
9: Back there on a pack mule with the sheriff's deputies. I'm leading the way down.
5: Yeah, might as well get moving then. I'll ride with you.
9: Right.
8: All right, we're gonna move again. Follow this gully all the way down and watch your step. Come on, boy.
5: Come on, Sharky. Any line on how long he's been dead?
9: Not for sure, but I think it's going to fit in with what you're looking for. What I can judge, he was killed Saturday night.
5: You got anything to back that up?
9: Yeah, and the man's a cowpoke. Works on that ranch at the base of the ridge. He rode up here Saturday night to see some Mexican gal he's been courting. But he never did get back to the ranch after he left her shack.
5: I wonder why anybody traveled all the way up here to kill him. He was ambushed on the way back to the ranch. It'd been just as easy for the killer to wait until he hit the flat down by the ranch.
9: Funny you should say that.
5: Why?
9: Because he was shot down on the flat.
5: Well, then how'd his body get up here?
9: Near as I can figure, he started to ride back up to get help. He wasn't killed right off, fell out of the saddle and died where he fell.
5: Seems to me he'd have ridden onto the ranch for help.
9: Yeah, the ranch house is 11 miles off. Back up this way was only 1 mile. Jace, I'll be able to show you the whole thing when we get down. I'll follow his tracks both ways. Say, you leave your car near mine?
5: Yeah.
9: Well, the shooting took place not far from where we're parked. There was a break in the fence there and the marks of a truck, but they weren't deep enough to make a cast of them.
5: You mean whoever gunned him had a truck down there?
9: Yeah, that's right, Jace. Well, say, there are cattle tracks all over the place, too.
5: That might mean he surprised somebody who was trying to run some stock off the place.
9: Yeah, not only trying, but succeeding. A few white faces that were grazing in that section can't be located. It is fit in with your doctor killing?
5: Depends on whether your cowpoke was killed by a .45 and whether he returned fire and hit one of the men he saw down there.
9: And he fought with him, all right. He was carrying a saddle rifle. He dropped it when he got hit, I reckon. I found it beside his tracks down below. Already sent it on to Austin.
5: Only one thing you got to tell me then, and I'll know if the two killings go hand in hand. What kind of a rifle was the cowpoke using?
9: What kind you looking for, Jace?
5: Savage 303.
9: You got a case. That's what it was.
10: In just a moment, we will continue with Tales of the Texas Rangers, starring Joel McRae as Ranger Jace Pearson.
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10: We continue now with Tales of the Texas Rangers and tonight's case, No Living Witnesses. An authentic story from the files of the Texas Rangers.
5: The cowpoke and Dr. Hemet had been killed by the same man, all right. Ballistics proved the bullet dug out of the floor from under the doctor was a twin to the .45 taken out of the murdered cowpoke. Steve Clark and I put our horses in the double trailer I was towing and headed for Harper's Landing.
9: Ballistic boys at the lab didn't take long comparing those slugs, did they?
5: They never do.
9: It all fits. They even test fired the cowpoke's rifle. It fired the slug Doc Hammett took out of that patient we're looking for.
5: We're not only looking for him, we're going to find him and whoever was with him.
9: There must be more than one man, all right. What you told me about the blood on that piece of denim shirt, he couldn't have been in any condition to drive by himself, not all the way to Harper's Landing.
5: Yeah. 70 miles. And he must have known he was going to need a doctor.
9: Hey, you look like that gives you an idea.
5: It does. I think it answers a question the sheriff asked me. Why they killed the doc instead of just tying him up?
9: And what's the answer?
5: They killed him because they didn't just happen by his place. They knew Doc Hammett, and he knew them.
9: That's a big conclusion, Jason.
5: It's not hard to reach either. Look, Steve, Doc Hammett's house in Harper's Landing isn't on the main street through town. It's on a side street, not easy to find in the middle of the night, unless you knew where it was. Not only that, but they had to pass through two bigger towns on the way there. Towns with more than one doctor. Steve, if you were shot and wanted to keep it covered, but you had to be treated, what would you do?
9: Well, go to my own family doc, I reckon, and hope that I could talk him into keeping it quiet. Hey, you're right, Jace. That means the men we're after must live in or near Harper's Landing.
5: Let's say on a ranch somewhere outside the town. Someplace they could have taken stolen cattle.
9: We know the brand mark and those stolen white faces. Say, we're going to do some range riding?
5: Until we find them. Until they show up for sale at some commission house or auction barn.
9: You think the sheriff will be willing to ride with us?
5: Of course he will. Doc Hammond was a friend of his, and the sheriff doesn't take to killers.
12: Larson Ranch is about 2 miles farther on. Might stop there and get some grub if you'd like.
8: I'm all for it, Sheriff. How about it, Jace? Haven't taken much eating time for the past 2 days.
5: Why don't you just grab a handful of range grass? It's loaded with vitamins.
8: You'll be loaded with buckshot if you come up with any more ideas like that.
12: Yeah, come on, Jace, before we get so skinny that a gust of wind will lift us right out of the saddle.
5: Okay. I guess the horses can use a rest.
8: You see there, Sheriff? He don't care about us, just the horses.
5: Look who's talking. I never saw you sit down to a meal without seeing to it that your horse was fed and watered first.
8: I was only kidding, Jace. Let's get out of that Larson place.
12: Right. Get up, boy.
8: I wish we'd find some sign of those white faces. We must have looked over a couple of thousand head without finding a single altered brand.
5: They gotta be around, Steve. They haven't been sold through any commission house or barn. All records have been checked back through last Saturday.
12: Yeah, we better find them soon before too many people know what we're doing. Ranchers who've seen us know we're not riding this range for exercise.
5: Yeah, that the Larson Ranch off there to the right of the mesa?
12: There? Nope, that place belongs to Yancey Coburn and his son, Jed.
5: Yeah, pull up a minute.
8: Whoa, boy. Yeah, those cattle are acting kind of funny, Jace.
5: Yeah. Disturbed and excited, milling around.
8: Can't see any reason for it. Wide open range. No sign of a coyote or a mountain cat.
5: Yeah, must be something they smell. I've seen them act just that way when a beef has been slaughtered on the range. Blood smell stirs them up and they start bunching just like that.
12: No, nothing in that herd to interest us, though, Jace. Can see none of them's white faces.
9: Yeah, white parts might have been painted over. You know, that kind of camouflage been used before.
5: Yeah, I can't tell till we get close up. We're going to have to check them sooner or later. Might as well be now.
12: Well, there goes our lunch, Steve.
8: Yeah, I guess they eat on the Coburn place, too.
12: Yeah, but Yancey and Jed ain't exactly hospitable. Well, come on. Get up, boy.
8: Yeah. Sharky. Come on. Yeah, they're bunching right along Coburn's fence line.
5: That's good. We won't have to cut the fence. We can just tie the horses off there and climb through.
12: They sure are acting up.
5: All right, hold up. Ooh,
8: ooh,
5: ooh, Sharky.
8: Ooh. I'll hold the wire, Jason.
5: Thanks. Climb through, Sheriff, and I'll come through and hold it for Steve.
12: Right.
5: Okay, Steve. Come ahead.
8: Okay.
9: I'm clear. Let it go.
2: Yeah. Ain't no strange stock here, Jace. They're all wearing Pogram's brand.
9: Yeah, I can't spot any that have been altered. Besides, there's not a white face in the lot. It's you that plain now. What are they so head up about?
2: It beats me. What are you looking at, Jace?
5: Tracks. The way they've been milling around. Marks form a big circle. A boulder over there seems to be the middle of it. They move up toward it, and then they start to mill and pull back. Come on.
2: Wow. Look at the mess of red ants around that boulder.
9: Why, they're just pouring in and out of that varmint hole under it. Hey, look at them.
5: That hole's bigger than it looks. Most of it's been covered by the boulder. Hey, let's see if we can move it out, Steve.
9: Yeah. Jam too tight, Jake.
5: Yeah, there's enough of an opening for my arm. I'll stretch flat and stick my hand down there.
2: Well, watch out, Jake. You'll get ants all over you.
5: I don't care about the ants so much. I just hope I don't get a mess of gopher teeth in my hand.
9: Feel anything down there?
5: Yeah. Look, quick line.
9: Hey, Jace, you better wash that off right away.
5: I will. You got your wire clippers?
9: Sure. What's the matter?
5: Cut the fence and bring the horses through. We're going to pull this boulder.
2: Why, Jace? What's down there?
5: It felt like a bunch of fresh-skinned beef hides. They were hides, all right. Stripped from a half dozen white face. The place where the brands should have been were burned over to obliterate what had been there. Packed the hides on our horses and headed for the Coburn Ranch house.
2: They sure wiped out any proof on those hides, Jace.
5: Yeah. If there wasn't something wrong with them, they wouldn't have gone to the trouble of hiding them.
9: Pretty smart butchering the stuff before they sold it.
5: Probably figured every commission house in the state would be watching for brands. They couldn't risk altering them, and they couldn't risk keeping the stock around. You seen the Coburns lately, Sheriff?
2: Haven't seen Jed for some time, but I saw Yancey only last night at the drugstore in town.
5: Yeah? He buying something?
2: Yeah, he was. A lot of stuff. Bandages, adhesive tape. I saw the druggist wrapping it up.
9: Sounds like the stuff he'd need to change dresses on a bad wound, Jace.
2: Hey, we're coming to their sheds. The house is just the other side of them.
5: Ride right into the sheds. Leave the horses there. I don't want them to see these hides yet.
2: Okay. Here we are. Oh, boy. Oh,
5: ooh,
2: boy.
5: Ooh, Charlie.
9: Ooh. Take a look on that floor there, Jace. Over there.
5: Yeah. One spot cleaned up mighty good. But look. Look at the beam right over it. Meat hooks. A little blood on them.
9: Yeah, must have done his butchering right here. Made awful sure to get that floor clean.
5: Let's go talk to him.
2: There's Yancey now at the back screen door. Howdy, Yancey.
13: What you fellas want on my place?
2: The Rangers want to have a little talk with you.
13: I ain't got much time for talking. I got work to do.
5: Yeah, so have we. Where's your son?
13: I don't know.
9: What do you mean, you don't know?
13: Just like I said, I don't know. Now, anything else I can help you with?
2: Don't get smart, Yancey. You know where Jed is, you better talk up.
13: He took himself a little trip down to Mexico.
2: Suppose you invite us in and tell us all about it.
13: Reckon I don't have to have you in if I don't want you, Sheriff.
5: He's perfectly right, Sheriff. So Steve and I'll just wait here while you ride into town and get a warrant. Then we can invite ourselves in.
2: You want to make us do it the hard way, Yancey?
13: I ain't got nothing to hide. Want to come in? Come in.
5: You keep a gun in the house?
13: Shotgun there in the corner by the stove.
9: How about a .45, Yancey?
13: Never owned one.
5: You haven't slaughtered any beef lately either, have you?
13: Any log in it?
9: Nobody said there was. Stashing the hides away under a boulder is a little bit unusual.
2: You're getting kind of pale, Yancey.
13: There ain't no...
5: What'd you stop for, Yancey? You were about to say there aren't any brand marks left on those hides, weren't you?
13: You putting words in my mouth.
5: Choose your own words, but answer me. Tell the truth. Where's your son, Jed?
13: I told you he's...
5: He's not in Mexico. He's holed up someplace recovering from a wound. The wound Doc Hemet was killed for treating.
13: I don't know what you're talking about. Jed ain't here, I tell you.
9: Jace, look at that ladder there in the corner.
13: Just a ladder? We're fixing to do some paint.
5: A man who's going to paint usually buys some paint before he brings a ladder in. What's that up in the ceiling?
2: Looks like an entry into the attic.
13: Get out of here! Get out of here! Get your hands off that shotgun!
9: Oh. That's better. I'll hold this for safekeeping. You might hurt somebody.
5: Keep him covered, Steve. I'm going to use that ladder and see what we got upstairs.
2: I'll help you, Jace. Jed's probably up there, and he ain't the kind to come quiet if he's cornered.
14: That's right, Sheriff! Get covered, Sheriff!
15: Kill him, Jed!
14: Grab Yancey, don't move!
5: Be smart, Jed. You can't get out of that attic.
14: No!
15: But I can blow the head off anyone who comes up here to take me. I gotta see you first, remember that.
16: We don't have to come up after you, Jed. We can rake every foot of that ceiling with gunfire. Yeah, that's just a sample. You can make it look like a sieve, and you look like one with it. Now, you better get down here with your father while you still got the chance.
17: Come down, Jed. Come down, or they'll kill you. We didn't do nothing. They can't prove nothing.
16: How about it, Jed?
15: All right. But my leg is hurt. You have to bring the ladder on to help me down.
16: Sure. Just to make it friendly. Open that trap all the way and drop your gun down here.
15: All right.
16: Yeah, that's better. All right, Sheriff. Set the ladder up again. This is the gun we wanted, Steve.
18: Yeah, .45.
15: All right, Jed. Ease yourself down and I'll help you.
19: My leg hurts. Come on. Look, we didn't do nothing.
17: And that's all we're ever going to see. We didn't do nothing, yeah?
16: You'll love it up in Huntsville, then. It's full of innocent fellows just like you. You ready, Steve?
18: Yeah.
16: Sheriff?
20: All set, Jase.
16: Good. All right, Yancey, Jed, get moving.

0: Throughout their trial, Yancey and Jed Coben steadfastly denied any crime. However, Jed's blood type matched the blood found in the office of Dr. Hemmett, and ballistic experts definitely identified his .45 caliber gun as the weapon used to murder both Dr. Hemmett and the cowboy whose body was found on Thunder Ridge. It took the jury less than 2 hours to bring in a verdict of guilty. The Cobens were sentenced to Huntsville Penitentiary for the rest of their natural lives.
1: And now, here again is the star of our show, Joel McRae.
2: I believe you'll enjoy an amusing story I heard recently. It comes from a young lady who lives in the Lone Star State. It seems that a Sunday school teacher was making quite an impression with the little ones in her class as she told how the pharaohs of early Egypt drove the children of Israel from that land. A little fellow in the front row was biting his nails fiercely as the teacher went on to describe the cruelties inflicted upon the Israelites, how they were beaten and driven forth without food or water. When the story was over, the young fry stared straight ahead. Finally, he snapped, "Gee whiz, where were the Texas Rangers?" See you next week, folks. Good night.
1: Next week, Joel McRae in another authentic reenactment of a case from the files of the Texas Rangers. Joel McRae is currently seen starring in the Universal International Technicolor production, Frenchie. Tonight's cast included Tony Barrett, Virginia Gregg, Herb Ellis, Ed Begley, and Parley Bear. This story was transcribed and adapted by Joel Murcott, and the program was produced and directed by Stacy Keach. Hal Gibney speaking.
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5: We present King Street Jr., created and written by Jim Eldridge, starring Carl Howman as Philip Sims and James Grout as Mr. Beeston, the head teacher.
6: Going.
7: Sorry.
6: You nearly had my trolley over.
7: I said I'm sorry.
6: Oh, some people, you can't allow.
7: Women drivers. Now, beans, large, two off. Tomatoes, chops.
8: Good heavens.
7: What? Oh, hello, Harry.
8: Well met, Fred.
7: Oh, Anne's got you on the supermarket run at last.
8: No, just one or two bits and pieces. She's picking up some stuff from the dry cleaners.
7: Oh, wait until you've retired.
8: Hang on, shouldn't you be in France? Last time I saw you, you were about to take off to stay with your daughter.
7: Ah, they moved to Italy.
8: That was a bit sudden, wasn't it?
7: Yes, but that's where we've been the last couple of months. Got back last week.
8: Oh, very nice, too. Christmas in Italy. Touch of the old Dolce Vita, eh?
7: It was freezing. I caught a cold.
8: Oh, bad luck.
7: I had a bit of a sniffle going over on the ferry. Drive down through France, didn't help.
8: Really?
7: It was one thing after another. We'd no sooner gotten the N149 than we hit the biggest pile-up you've ever seen. We were stuck in that traffic.
8: Yeah. Well, let's cut the sordid details, shall we?
7: Aren't you interested?
8: Well, of course I am, but by the time we've gone through the whole journey, these yogurts will have gone off.
7: But the standard of driving in Italy, Harry, it's as if they've given every certified lunatic a car.
8: Still, at least you and Meg spent a good while with your daughter.
7: No, we didn't.
8: Eh?
7: Did a bit of trouble in France selling up. So we were house-sitting for them in a very drafty palazzo.
8: Oh, a bit of a waste of time all round, wasn't it?
7: Oh, I don't know. Nice to go away and enjoy yourself.
8: I'll take your word for it. Anyway, you're looking well.
7: You too.
8: Oh, I'm bearing up fairly well, all things considered. Yeah.
7: How are things back at the old place?
8: Oh, you don't really want to know, do you?
7: Bad as that, huh?
8: Miss Hassan's been away since Christmas. Maternity leave.
7: Oh?
8: It's a long story. But we've had three different supply teachers in to cover for her, and they all left in the space of a fortnight.
9: Not good.
8: Par for the course nowadays. Hey, where did you find that packet of dried yeast?
9: Oh, they're at the far end, next to the bread.
8: Oh, I didn't see it.
9: Well, you probably weren't looking in the right place.
8: No, obviously not.
9: No one misses me, I suppose.
8: Well, at school, you mean?
9: Yes.
8: Of course not. You know that lot. Out of sight, out of mind.
9: Oh.
8: Come on, Fred. What do you think? It took us the best part of a term to get used to the fact that you weren't there anymore. Of course we've missed you.
9: Huh.
8: Were there any packets left?
9: What?
8: Dried yeast.
9: Yes, I think so.
8: Well, I'd better go and grab one, otherwise I could be in trouble.
9: Harry.
8: Yeah?
9: This situation with supply teachers.
8: Yes, it's a headache, isn't it? But they don't have to tell you.
9: No.
8: Still, I'll sort something out. Even if it means sending some of the kids home.
9: Will it come to that?
8: Well, who knows? Just thank heavens it's not your problem anymore.
9: No.
8: No, you're well out of it, Fred. In fact, roll on my own retirement. Do what I want to do when I want to do it.
9: Yeah.
8: Go places, catch up on my reading, watch old films on afternoon TV.
9: Harry!
8: What?
9: I've just got a thought.
8: Yeah?
9: I mean, it's only a thought, and I wouldn't want you to take it the wrong way, if you understand me.
10: Hey, what's the time?
11: Oh, it's 9:05. Why? Wonder if I've time for a quick cuppa.
12: Think it'll be a bit stewed by now.
11: When was it made?
9: Yesterday, by the taste of it.
13: You're calling me irresponsible?
14: As a teacher?
12: Uh-oh. Trouble on the starboard bow. I'm getting out of the way a bit.
11: Me too.
10: Why, what's going on?
11: It's the heavyweight contest battling Bully Rudd versus Adele McAfee. The boxing kangaroo, I'll see you.
14: Destroying the moral fabric of this country. The point of issue here, Miss McAfee.
9: Morning, ladies.
13: Adele, my name's Adele, I keep telling you.
14: And that's another thing. During school time, we should observe the proper practice.
9: If you want some tea, it's a bit stewed.
14: We are not here just to teach, but to set an example, which is why I'm so shocked that you should give a child such advice.
13: Oh, come on.
14: And illegal advice at that.
13: How can anyone be so narrow-minded?
14: I beg your pardon.
9: Oh, I think that's the bell for the end of round one, ladies. Gum shields out, crash helmets on.
8: A sheer coincidence, Mrs. Stone. I'd only popped in to pick up a few bits and pieces, and there he was, large as life, handling his trolley like a professional.
13: Oh, poor man.
8: Poor man. He and Meg are just back from a world tour, seeing his daughter.
13: I thought she lived in France.
8: Oh, Italy now. They've just moved there.
13: Well, still hardly a world tour.
8: Well, it is by the time Fred goes anywhere. You know the way he navigates.
13: True.
8: Takes every B road on the planet and ends up in Croydon.
15: I believe you wanted to see me.
8: Oh, yes, Miss Lewis. Please come in.
15: Thanks.
8: Is everyone in assembly?
15: Yes, and being given religious instruction.
8: Oh, whose turn is it today?
15: Mr. Long.
8: Oh, so they get a touch of agnosticism as well.
15: Very likely.
8: Still fair turns for everybody, eh? Right, let's adjourn to the inner sanctum, Miss Lewis.
15: Okay,
13: I'll see you're not disturbed.
8: Thank you, Mrs. Stone. And as I say, it was one of those snap decisions. And I just wanted to apologise for, well, you know, jumping the gun.
15: Oh, that's all right.
8: I really should have consulted you first. You're in charge of supply cover.
15: I'm sure I'd have done the same thing in the circumstances.
8: So long as you're happy about it.
15: Well, at least we know Fred isn't likely to walk out and leave us in the lurch, like the others.
8: No. To tell you the truth, I think he's missing it.
15: Oh, wants the teacher, you know.
8: No, not just that. It's King Street. You know, the kids, the staff, even Mrs. Rudd.
15: We've been a large part of his life.
8: Absolutely. I'd say give him half a day and it'll seem as though he's never been away.
15: Did he say when he's coming in?
8: Oh, today, after morning break.
15: Oh, that's good.
8: He's got a few things to sort out first. You know, official paperwork, that sort of thing. Oh, and dig out his old road map, in case he's forgotten how to get here.
15: Do the others know?
8: Oh, I did mention it to Mrs. Rudd, so...
15: Oh, say no more.
8: Quite.
15: You know, I think it'll be nice to see Fred's old face around the place again. It hasn't been quite the same since he left.
16: Hi there.
9: Hello. Come to take over playground duty.
16: Oh, you must be joking.
9: Too damp for you, eh?
16: No wonder you puns suffer from rheumatism.
9: Hey! You, Perry! Get down off that wall!
17: Yes, sir!
16: You idiot.
9: He's a pain. By the way, I've been meaning to ask you...
16: What?
9: What was all that about this morning, you and Mrs. Rudd?
16: Oh, don't mention that woman. She's such a... Oh, no.
9: Don't tell me you Aussies haven't got a word for it.
16: Not one I'm going to use out here.
9: What was the problem?
16: Oh, it was yesterday. You know, one of the girls in my class asked if she could talk to me in private. So she was worried about, well, you know, girls' problems.
9: Oh,
16: my sister's 13, just started having her periods. And Sophie's wondering when hers will start.
17: Well, it's good she felt she could talk to you about it.
16: Well, not according to Mrs. Rudd.
17: Why?
16: Well, one thing led to another, and before we'd finished, Sophie wanted to know about the whole sex thing.
17: Don't we all?
16: Including how you stop having babies. So I told her about birth control.
17: Aha. That's against the government directive.
16: Well, to be honest, I didn't give it a second thought. Sophie was being very sensible about it. So what else do you do when you're faced with it? Anyway, this morning I was telling Mrs. Patterson what I'd done. Mrs. Rudd overheard it and came down on me like a ton of bricks.
17: Well, I'm not surprised. She can be difficult.
16: Difficult? She's a pain in the azores.
17: Look, don't let it get to you, eh? Take her with a pinch of salt. That's what we all do.
16: Oh, that's how she gets away with it, isn't it?
17: Perry! Look, Perry, I won't tell you again. Get down off the wall. Sorry, I'd better go and sort him out before he breaks his neck or something.
15: Look at it. It hasn't stopped raining since the weekend.
18: Could be worse. We could be up to our necks in snow.
15: Please.
18: Many is the winter I remember struggling to school with snow going down the top of me wellies.
15: Eh, when I were a lad in Yorkshire.
18: It wasn't funny, I can tell you.
19: Morning, fellow workers.
17: Well, well, well, look who's here.
15: Hello, Fred. Welcome back.
17: The return of the prodigal.
19: I suppose so.
17: Honestly, I didn't believe it when I heard.
15: I must say, you're looking well.
19: Clean living, you know.
18: What else is there at your age?
15: Oh, you shut up. It's great to see you again.
19: I bet you never thought you would.
15: Well, for someone who always said retirement couldn't come soon enough.
18: Yeah, and, that retirement present of yours, I think you ought to hand it back.
15: Oh, don't be mean.
18: No, we're joking.
19: There's Miss Lewis around. I meant to report to her, find out what I'm supposed to be doing.
15: A couple of minutes ago, Mrs. Rudd was bending her ear outside the music room.
18: Some things never change, Fred.
19: Yes, yes. Well, I'd better go and search her out. If she comes back here, will you tell her I'm around?
15: Of course. And we'll catch up all the news at lunchtime.
19: Right.
18: It's like old times having Fred back.
15: Hey, that was a rotten thing to say about his retirement present.
18: Why? I'll put a fiver in the kitty for that.
14: I felt I had no alternative but to make Miss McAfee aware of what she was doing. But it is your responsibility as deputy head to deal with the problem.
15: And I will, Mrs. Rudd, but in my own way and in my own time.
14: It is not just the fact that she was breaking the law, but what she did defeats the whole object of a directive designed to bring back moral values to a society that seems to have lost them.
15: Yes, yes, I know.
19: Hello there. Morning.
15: Oh, Fred! Oh, excuse me, Mrs. Rudd. I must have a brief word with Mr. Holliday. Show him to his classroom.
14: I would have thought after all the years he was here, he hardly needs to be shown the way. Good morning, Mr. Holliday.
19: Pleased to see you, too. What was all that about?
15: Mrs. Rudd and the exchange teacher are having a row about sex education, birth control in particular, and it's giving me a headache.
19: Yes, that's a well-known form of birth control.
15: Oh. It's not funny.
19: No. Still, if there's anything I can do...
15: Oh, no, no. This is my problem. I'll sort it out somehow.
19: Well, I was just offering.
15: I know. Thanks. Anyway, come on. I'll take you along to your class. Oh, I'd better warn you. After all the upheaval with supplies coming and going, you've got a few terrors in this lot.
17: All right, now, don't make so much noise.
20: Right, in you go.
17: Hello, Emma. What are you doing here? I thought you were going to the dentist.
21: My dad hasn't come to collect me, sir.
17: Well, he's probably waiting for you at the office.
21: I've just come from there. He hasn't turned up.
17: Are you sure you got the day right?
21: Yes, here's my card.
17: Yes, yes, it's today, 11 a.m.
21: Do you think something's happened to him, sir?
17: No, of course not. I should think he's just got held up. Look, come in, and I'll give you a note for Mrs. Stone. I'll ask her to phone your dad's work and make sure he's on his way. Oh, where the devil is it? It should be somewhere in this lot.
14: What have they lost?
17: Have you seen the form R12 or whatever it is?
14: R127, R128, R129?
17: Well, don't ask me.
14: Well, what's it to do with?
17: Getting money out of the government.
14: Ah, yes, I think you mean form F396.
17: Oh, well, if that's the one that says, come on, you tight-fisted gits, give us some money by the end of the financial quarter, or we'll send Mrs. Rudd round, yes.
14: Though it doesn't put it quite like that.
17: F396. Do you remember when forms had words on them? I mean, actual words. I mean, like application for stationery or boxes of paperclips, that sort of thing. I mean, you know where you are with words. It won't be long before we all have numbers instead
14: Look,
17: of names.
14: I'd like to get on, if you don't mind.
17: If Shakespeare were alive today, we'd have him writing in numbers. Alas, poor 157. I knew him, 361.
14: Please. Ah, you're here.
17: Oh, hello, 999.
14: I beg your pardon.
0: Oh, ignore him, Mrs. Rudd. He's having one of his rants.
14: Oh, there's no time for that. We have a serious problem here.
17: We have 14 serious problems, Mrs. Rudd. Yours is number 15.
14: Even when someone is blatantly breaking the law...
17: What? Oh, you better get on to the police, Mrs. Stone.
0: Right.
14: No, no, this is not a matter for the police.
17: Oh, it's okay, Mrs. Stone, relax.
14: I'm talking about Miss McAfee.
17: Yes, I rather thought you might be.
14: She has been acting quite illegally, disseminating immoral information.
17: No, she hasn't.
14: What?
17: Miss McAfee reacted very responsibly, I gather, to a child who'd asked her for guidance and advice on a personal matter.
14: So you've heard all about it, have you?
17: Well, I should think everyone within a 20-mile radius has by now.
14: And you're prepared to turn a blind eye, I suppose?
17: No, but as you know very well, Miss Lewis is in charge of staff counselling, and she's taking care of this matter. I don't propose to interfere.
14: Abdicating your responsibility.
17: Delegating responsibility. Now, if you'll excuse me.
14: I might have expected it. If this is an example we're setting the children, is it any wonder we're in the state we're in?
17: Oh, dear. How does she do it?
0: What?
17: Breathe and talk at the same time.

0: time. Yes?
1: Please, sir.
0: Oh, it's you, Anwar. Come in, come in. Let's talk about serious things.
1: Sir?
2: Yes, Anwar. What can we do for you?
1: Mr. Sims told me to come and see you, Mrs. Stone. He gave me this note for you.
3: Hey, you lot, take it easy. They won't run out of food before you get there.
4: Hello there.
3: Oh, hi.
4: You must be Miss McAfee.
3: Yes?
4: Mr. Holliday. I'm here on supply.
3: Oh, yeah. I heard some stories about you.
4: Really?
3: Oh, don't worry. They weren't all slanderous.
4: Oh, that surprises me. Anyway, I've been hearing a little bit about you as well.
3: It doesn't surprise me.
4: Look, I was thinking, could we go and have a word in your classroom?
3: Oh, yeah, if you like.
4: Well, it might help you sort things out, you know. And as you could probably imagine, as deputy head here for God knows how many years, I've had more than my fair share of encounters with Mrs. Rudd.
3: I'll bet.
4: She'll get a particular bee in her bonnet, go on about it ad nauseam. But it won't last, believe me.
3: I'll take your word for it.
4: The thing is, not to get annoyed. Let it all wash over you. Just smile and nod every few seconds, you know.
3: Oh, but I can't if I don't agree with what she's saying.
4: Hardly anyone does.
3: Yeah, but what about this business of giving advice about sex?
4: Nothing wrong with that.
3: Well, she's saying I shouldn't even be talking to the kids about it.
4: Well, it's not what you say to the kids about sex. It's the way you say it. So long as you're honest and responsible.
3: Well, I was.
4: Well, that's all right, then.
3: It's not what Mrs. Rudd says.
4: Oh, don't worry about her. Now, I'm off to see if Mrs. Perkins' cooking is as dodgy as ever. Are you coming?
3: No, in a few minutes. Miss Lewis wants to see me at 15:15.
4: Probably see you over there.
3: Yeah, okay.
2: Hello, what's up with you, Anwar?
1: I don't know where my dad is, miss.
2: How do you mean?
1: He was supposed to pick me up and take me to the dentist at 11 o'clock. And he never turned up.
2: But that's over an hour ago.
1: I hope nothing's happened to him, miss.
2: Have you mentioned it to Mr. Sims?
1: Not since break, miss. I've been waiting since then. When I got back to class, Mr. Sims had gone to dinner.
2: Well, you mean you've been waiting there all that time and you never said anything to anyone?
1: Yes, miss.
2: Didn't you say anything to Mrs. Stone?
1: I was going to, miss, but then I had to go to the toilet. And when I came back, she'd gone.
2: Well, I think we'd better go and see Mr. Sims now. Come on, Anwar, come with me.
5: And I just want to make the point that it's for your own good to keep to the rules.
3: Well, what about Sophie's own good? Kids ask these questions.
5: You must refer them back to their parents. It's safer.
3: Yeah, but they only talk to us because their parents don't.
5: Yes, I know, but this is the new directive. It's here and we must observe it.
3: And that's more important than protecting the kids?
5: It's just your opinion that what you're doing is protecting the children.
3: You're not suggesting it was anything but that.
5: No, of course I'm not. But these new rules have been introduced for the simple reason that some people might say that by giving children advice, as you did, you're encouraging promiscuity.
3: Oh, that's rubbish, and you know it. Now, just because you tell a kid about cannibalism, it doesn't mean they go out and start eating people.
5: Oh, really?
3: Okay, you've told me, I'm told. You've covered yourself.
5: Now, look here, Miss McAfee.
3: I just wish you people would make up your minds.
5: I'm not with you.
3: Oh, a few minutes ago, Mr. Holliday was telling me that what I said was all right.
5: He discussed this with you?
3: Yes. I mean, he used to be the deputy head here, so he ought to know what he's talking about.
4: You can say what you like. At least Scotland's a civilised country.
6: But in Italy... Come on, Italy's the cradle of civilisation.
7: No, that's Yorkshire.
6: Oh, yes. Has Yorkshire got a team like AC Milan?
7: Well, if we're talking sport, what sort of cricket team has Milan got?
4: If you're talking Milan, the traffic system over there.
8: Can anyone join in?
6: Ah, here's an impartial referee.
8: It depends what you're talking about.
6: Mrs. Patterson, how would you rate AC Milan against Yorkshire County Cricket Club?
8: Don't know, I've only tried the goalkeeper.
7: Very droll.
4: This place is going from bad to worse.
6: Well, it's lost your influence, hasn't it?
8: Oh, and you've got a problem.
6: For me?
8: Yeah, Anwar Iqbal.
6: Oh, he's back from the dentist, is he?
8: Well, that's the point, he never went.
6: But his dad was supposed to be picking him up.
8: His dad didn't show up, and Anwar's very worried.
6: Oh, where is he now?
8: Just outside, top of the stairs.
6: Right, I better go and see if I can get this sorted out. Oh, sorry, Miss Lewis.
5: That's all right. Mr. Holliday?
4: Yes?
5: When you've finished your lunch, I'd like a word, please.
4: Take a pew. We can talk here.
5: In private, if you don't mind.
4: Right.
7: Don't mind us. We won't listen.
5: I'll be in my classroom when you're ready.
0: Add 5, take 19, times 13 equals... Ah, it's finished. Come in.

0: Mr. Beeston?
1: Ah, Mr. Sims, you catch me just as I'm on my way out.
0: Well, it wasn't you I wanted to see.
1: Oh, that's a relief.
0: Come in, Anwar.
2: Yes, sir.
0: I just want to use the phone. Anwar here is very worried about his dad.
1: Oh, you mean he didn't turn up?
2: No, sir.
1: Well, we better find out what's held him up, eh, Mr. Sims?
0: That's why I want to phone Mr. Iqbal's office, just to check.
1: Yeah, good idea. You'll be all right, Anwar. I'm sure there's some perfectly good reason.
2: Yes, sir.
1: Right, well, I'll leave you to it.
3: Yeah, I'll be in the staff room, counting teachers if anyone needs me.
2: Something must have happened to my dad, sir.
0: No. You heard Mr. Beeston. There'll be a perfectly simple explanation, you'll see.
2: Yes, sir.
0: But you shouldn't have hung around waiting all that time, getting upset.
2: I couldn't help it, sir.
0: If you'd come straight back to the class and told me, I could have done something about it then. Anyway, we're going to do something now, so let's try your dad's work number, shall we?
4: I thought you'd be quite pleased. I was only trying to take some of the load off you.
5: Well, I don't want anyone taking the load off me. Not unless I ask for it. And I certainly don't want anyone giving out wrong information.
4: I just gave her the sort of advice I'd have given any new teacher when I was deputy head.
5: But you're not deputy head any longer, are you?
4: Does my experience count for anything?
5: Not when it isn't asked for, and I didn't ask for it.
4: Look, she's very worried about Mrs. Rudd.
5: I know she is, and it's my job to do something about that.
4: I only wanted to help.
5: But you didn't. Quite the opposite, in fact. Miss McAfee is a loose cannon who doesn't follow rules, and you're encouraging her to break them.
4: What rules are these?
5: Are you familiar with the new directive on sex education in schools?
4: Well,
5: Education Act 1993, Sex Education in Schools, Circular Number 5/94, Paragraph 39.
4: Oh.
5: Exactly. You not only behaved unethically, but your advice to Miss McAfee was completely wrong.
4: Now, look here, Miss Lewis. I'm not some kid fresh out of college. I think I deserve a little respect.
5: Yes, and you'll get it when you respect my position here as deputy head.
6: Do you mind if I join you, Mrs. Patterson?
7: Please, be my guest.
6: Thank you. Actually, I'm pleased I've caught you at a quiet moment.
7: Why?
6: Well, you represent what I might call the liberal tradition in the school, at least as far as sex goes.
7: What exactly do you mean?
6: Educationally speaking, of course.
7: Oh, right.
6: Now, I know that some of the others think I'm picking an argument with Miss McAfee merely for the sake of it.
7: Well, you're not really on the same wavelength, are you?
6: That is irrelevant.
7: Oh.
6: My primary concern in all this is for the children we teach and for their future.
7: Well, that goes for all of us, doesn't it?
6: Indeed, but I fear that if we're not very careful, they will grow up without respect for other people and without respect for themselves, and sex is a part of that.
7: Well, I'd really rather not go into this with you, if you don't mind.
6: But do you not think that children within our junior age group should not have to face the mechanics of sex before they're ready for it?
7: I'm sorry, Mrs. Rudd, but I have to disagree with you.
6: Really?
7: I'm afraid so.
6: Of course. The liberal view.
7: Well, maybe, but I think we have to help the children to understand the full implications of sex before it happens to them. Otherwise, they'll be walking into an emotional minefield completely blindfold.
0: Look, I'm sorry to go on, but you're absolutely certain. I see. Yes. Yes, I understand. Yes, his son's with me at the moment. No, I'll stay with him. Yes. Thank you.
2: Have they found him, Mr. Sims?
0: Anwar?
2: He's had an accident, hasn't he?
0: Yes, I'm afraid he has.
2: How badly is he hurt?
0: Look, why don't you sit down, please?
2: How bad is it, Mr. Sims?
0: Look, I'm afraid it's a very bad accident indeed.
1: I hardly think the corridor is the place to discuss
5: Everywhere
1: this.
5: Everywhere else is occupied, and this can't wait.
1: But I thought you were pleased he was coming back.
5: I was, until he started playing deputy head again.
1: Well, just tell him not to.
5: I just have. But I think it would be a good idea if you told him as well.
1: Me?
5: Will he listen to you, won't he?
1: Oh, well, all right, Miss Lewis. As you were... What the devil was that?
5: Came from your office, didn't it?
1: Come on.
4: Hey! No running in the corridor. You won't get home any quicker.
8: Yes, they will.
4: Oh, don't you start correcting me.
8: What do you mean?
4: I've already had a ticking off from Miss Lewis.
8: What about?
4: Hey, I said stop running.
8: Oh, did you hear about Anwar Iqbal?
4: Yes, just a couple of minutes ago.
8: Really terrible.
4: Dreadful. Dreadful. I could hardly believe it.
8: Me neither.
4: How did it happen, do you know?
8: Not exactly, no.
1: Poor lad.
4: Where is he now?
8: I think social services took him to his grandparents.
4: His grandparents?
8: Yeah. His mum died 4 years ago.
4: Oh, no.
8: Makes you think, doesn't it, Fred? Why, some people seem to cop for everything.
0: To be honest, I'm not sure his grandparents are the best people to deal with this. They're not young.
9: Yes, the same thought occurred to me. In fact, I made the point to the head of social services.
0: And?
9: Anwar's got two uncles in Bradford they're going to get in touch with. He's hoping one of them will look after him.
0: Oh, might be better for him.
5: Oh, it's okay, Mr. Sims. I've sent your class home.
0: Thanks.
9: Were they all right?
5: Oh, still a bit shocked, but in the circumstances.
0: I'll have a little chat with them first thing tomorrow.
9: Good idea. In fact, I'll ask everyone to do the same with their classes.
5: Would you like me to tell them?
9: No, no, I'll do it. Anyway, if you'll excuse me, I think I'll go and have a bit of a wander.
5: Right.
9: And, well done, Mr. Sims. You handled a difficult situation very well. Well, I'll see you both in the morning.
5: He's right, you know.
0: I'd like to believe it. I feel I've let Anwar down.
5: No, no.
0: I did. I was sitting there in the dining hall, talking away to Holliday and Long about, well, nothing. And Anwar's dad was lying dead in a car wreck. And the lad was wandering around the playground, crying his eyes out.
5: You can't blame yourself for that.
0: No?
5: You didn't know there was anything wrong. Nor did Anwar.
0: But that's the point. He was waiting outside the office from after break until lunchtime. I should have checked to make sure he'd been picked up.
5: As far as you knew, he had been. And you had your class to look after. It wasn't your fault.
0: I don't know.
5: Honestly, you mustn't reproach yourself. You did what you could. And staying with him till social services arrived, giving him a shoulder to cry on, you couldn't have done any more.
0: I suppose. Well, you just feel so inadequate, don't you?
5: Oh, when it comes down to it, we're all inadequate. We just try to do the best we can.
0: You could be right. Oh, well, time to go home. Another day tomorrow. Thanks, Glinda.
10: Hello, Mr. Holliday.
4: Ah, you just caught me.
10: Have you got a minute?
4: I want to get away before the rush hour starts.
10: Yes, yes, well, I won't keep you long.
4: Terrible thing about Mr. Iqbal. I just heard his car caught fire after it crashed.
10: Yes, so I understand.
4: Ah, that poor kid. I hear he's with his grandparents.
10: For the time being. But social services have got it all under control.
4: Well, that's something, I suppose.
10: Look, Fred, I suppose you haven't found it too easy today.
4: How do you mean?
10: Well, you know, being back here.
4: Oh, I don't know. I think I've slotted in like I've never been away.
10: Well, yes, well, that's what I mean. Well, partly.
4: Sorted the kids out. Took a bit of time, but once they knew I was in charge.
10: Yes, I'm sure. But I really meant the, you know, the situation with Miss Lewis.
4: Ah, I was going to have a word with you about that.
10: Oh, you were?
4: As you had a lot on your plate, I thought I'd leave it till tomorrow. But since you brought it up...
10: Well, yes, I wanted to...
4: She was very rude to me, you know.
10: Rude?
4: Told me to mind my own business in no uncertain terms. Thought she was going to use language, if you know what I mean.
10: Oh.
4: Well, anyway, no need to apologise. I could see she's under pressure. Must be a strain for her.
10: Fred, I'm not apologising for her.
4: You're not?
10: No. I'm asking you to think about her. See things from her point of view.
4: Well, I do.
10: But how would you feel if someone who'd been your boss had came back and worked under you? And...
4: Wouldn't worry me.
10: And if they trespassed on what were your responsibilities?
4: You're taking her side, aren't you?
10: Now, come on, Fred. You know me better than that.
4: Hmm.
10: I'm just saying, stand back, eh? Give her a chance. The job isn't easy. I mean, well, you know that, if anyone does.
4: No room for two deputy heads, huh?
10: That's about it, yes.
4: Yes. Won't be easy, mind.
10: Thanks, Fred.
4: But she was rude to me. There's no call for that.
10: I'll keep an eye on it.
4: Yeah, well, I hope you do.
10: Right. And Fred?
4: Yeah?
10: It is good to have you back.

You've been listening to King Street Junior, created and written by Jim Eldridge, and starring Carl Howman as Philip Sims and James Grout as Mr. Beeston, the head teacher. Marlene Sidaway featured as Miss Lewis, the deputy head, Margaret John as Mrs. Stone, the school secretary, Tom Watson as Mr. Holliday, Vivian Martin as Mrs. Rudd, Paul Copley as Mr. Long, and Deirdre Costello as Mrs. Patterson. Adele McAfee was played by Moya O'Shea, and Anwar by Ian Gosling. The producer was John Fawcett Wilson.

0: Sometimes you take so much trouble making half their pudding, you forget to make...
1: custard?
0: So Brown and Poulsen have made instant mix custard. 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
2: Oh, yeah. Beautiful. Do you want some custard?
1: Oh, thank you.
0: Brown and Poulsen instant mix custard. Good and creamy. 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
1: The Fred Allen Show, brought to you by Ipana Toothpaste for the smile of beauty, Sal Hepatica for the smile of health.

An hour of smiles with Fred Allen, folks. 3,600 seconds of fun and music. Fun with our star comedian, Fred Allen. Flashes of humor with our guest star, Ned Sparks. Music with Peter Van Steeden, the Merry Max, and Wynn Murray. And the time has come. It's the Fred Allen Show.

0: Now, ladies and gentlemen, we celebrate the opening of our new fall series by bringing you that lovable buffoon, that man about clown. What is your name again, Bud?
1: Well, you know me. I was on the program last year. I'm a friend of Uncle Jim's. You see me around, haven't
0: no,
1: you?
0: No, I'm sorry, but I've been on that Watch My Name program all summer, and I can't tell anyone's name these days unless I get a lot of clues or something.
1: What am I supposed to do? Wait around here until you take three guesses? Suppose you give up, then I'm a nobody.
0: Well, if I only had a clue. Well,
1: All right. Now look. Yeah. This first clue pays $10.
0: Oh.
1: If you have a chisel and some time to spare to get it away from me. I was born in 1897.
0: Yeah.
1: As a baby, I played with the rattle in my father's second-hand car.
0: Yeah.
1: When I was 4 years old, my mother woke up one night and found me out in the backyard flying a kite. Now, what's my name?
0: Flying a kite?
2: Uh-huh. Oh! Benjamin!
1: Too late. Did you... Did you ever see 7 seconds go so quickly?
0: No.
1: Now, this second clue pays $9.
0: Yes.
1: When I was 16 years old, I made a date with the Floridora Sextet. I had 5 girls left over that evening. I founded the YWCA. When I was 18, an apple fell on my head, and I discovered gravity. Now, what's my name?
0: Oh, that's a cinch. Sir Isaac?
1: Oh, isn't
0: that... Wait.
1: Isn't that interesting? You were on the right track, too. Now, this third clue pays $8. And speaking of $8, Von Zell, I am the man who loaned you $80 last spring and never got it back. Now, what's my name?
2: Fred!
1: Yes, Fred. And you can pay me that dough right this very minute.
2: Well, here he is now, folks. Fred Allen in person.
1: Thank you. I was christened in half that time, Harry. Thank you, and good evening, ladies and gentlemen. Well, it sure feels strange to be starting back at the weekly chores, Harry.
0: Well, your vacation certainly did you a lot of good, Fred. What became of those 2 little bags you had under your eyes?
1: Oh, you missed them, huh?
0: Uh-huh.
1: They turned into 1 big bag down here by my stomach.
0: Yeah, no wonder I didn't recognize you with that double chin you're wearing.
1: Oh, it goes way down to here. Yes, the cooking in that summer hotel this year went to my neck, I think. Most of it I couldn't get down any farther. If I get another chin, Harry, I'll have to stop wearing collars and get a snood for the front.
0: Well, snood or no snood, Fred, it's certainly snood to have you back.
1: Nice of you to say so, Harry. Now, how about getting started? Is everybody here?
0: I guess so. I'm on deck.
1: Well, that takes care of the trivia, doesn't it? Now, what about the joke writers? Are the boys here, the 2 boys?
3: Oh, Mr. Allen, and are we hot, eh, Sam?
4: Hot ain't the word, Sam.
3: I'm telling them, Sam.
4: And yeah, no, Sam.
3: Am I right, Sam?
4: Sex fat.
1: I'll never be the Sam after this. Wow, I'm in mid-season form already. Have you boys got plenty of new jokes for the program?
4: Have we? Take it away, Sam.
3: Okay. I just got a letter from a debutante.
4: What do you hear from the snob?
3: Get it?
1: Something tells me this is going to be a short season, boy.
4: He didn't get it.
1: Who else is here, Harry?
0: Well, Mrs. Trask is waiting, Fred.
1: Mrs. Trask?
0: Mrs. Trask, you know, the woman who starts the laughs in the studio audience.
1: Oh, yes. You are on the qui vive, of course, Mrs. Trask.
5: Yes, sir, Mr. Allen. I'm fit as a hyena and ready for smirk.
1: Well, that's fine. Not yet, Mrs. Trask. You know, you don't have to laugh. Look in your contract. You don't have to laugh until the program starts.
5: I know. I'm just warming up.
1: Well, fine. You get back in the incinerator and we'll baste you on the half hour. Now, let me see. Is anyone missing? Are we all...
5: Hello, Mr. Allen.
1: Oh, Portland. I had forgotten all about you. Well, you certainly are the picture of health, Portland.
5: Yes, I'm trying to take off 10 pounds.
1: Oh, I'm in the same boat. You're the picture of health, but you're overdeveloped. You've overdeveloped yourself, as it were. Mrs. Trask, You bad girl. Not yet. You mustn't rush into those things.
5: I wasn't laughing at you.
1: Oh, you were improvising, were you?
5: No, I happened to think of the salary you're paying me.
1: quiet. Now, where did you spend the summer, Portland?
6: Mama and I were at the World's Fair.
1: All summer, were you?
6: Yes. We've been in that line for the General Motors exhibit since June.
1: Since June?
6: Finally got in today.
1: You just made it, didn't
6: you? I'll say. The fair's closing this month.
1: I know. They say if the perisphere was an aspirin, Grover would probably take it. Well, thanks for popping in, Portland.
6: I've written a speech to welcome you back to radio, Mr. Allen.
1: Well, it's very nice. I appreciate
6: it. Huzzahs with salutations, and welcome back today.
1: Not now, Portland.
6: Can't I speak my piece?
1: A little later. I've got to get the program started. Yes?
7: Mr. Allen?
1: Yes?
7: Are you starting back on the radio tonight?
1: Yes.
7: That's done it. Goodbye, all.
3: Still killing them, eh, Allen?
1: Oh, it's you, Van Steeden.
3: It isn't Glenn Miller.
1: You're telling me. The program can use Glenn Miller this year, if you want my opinion.
3: If you want my opinion, the program can use Bob Hope.
1: Now, look, you fugitive from an audition.
7: No, wait. No,
1: well, he started it.
7: Well, Fred, I know, but this is the first program of the season. Let's all start off friends.
3: It's Mr. Shane by Mia, as the saying goes.
1: As the saying went. That crack got so ripe it fell off the hit parade 6 months ago.
7: Well, overlook it, Fred. Come on, let's have harmony in the cast.
1: Well, it's more than we ever got from Van Stevens' welding outfit, I'll say.
7: All right, now come on, fellas. Shake hands.
3: Press the flesh, Alan.
1: Bragging, hey? Well, all right, I'm...
7: Oh, well, now that's more like it. Now you're friends.
3: Wait a minute. I've been robbed.
1: What do you mean, robbed? All I did is shake hands with you.
3: Come on, Alan. Where's my hangnail?
1: Well, how...
6: with salutations, and welcome back today.
1: No, not now, Portland.
6: But when do I welcome you?
1: Later in the program.
6: This is later, isn't it?
1: Well, it's later than it was, yes, but not late enough. Now, I've got to start the show now. Yes, you'll catch on when I get going. Are the mighty Alan Art players here?
8: To be or not to be.
1: And that's just one of the questions tonight, folks. We're all set. A fanfare, Van Steeden. Knocking already, and I haven't even started. Come in.
9: Mr. Allen.
1: Yes, if you're looking for the Woodlawn Cemetery... Oh, now, you're just kidding me. You've just given your pallbearers the slip, I can tell.
9: I'm here on business.
1: What business? Who are you?
9: I am Caldwell Sprague, radio program creator. I'm here to start creating.
1: Well, who says I need a program creator?
9: Your sponsor.
1: Oh, the sponsors.
9: You've been doing the same program too long. Newsreels, people you didn't watch is the same actors.
1: Oh, and you are here...
9: To create. I'm creating a whole new program. Where's Van Steeden?
3: Right here, Mr. Sprague.
9: You're fired.
3: What?
1: Now we're getting someplace.
3: But, Mr. Sprague, my orchestra's perfect.
9: You and that poor man's philharmonic. The public today wants swing.
3: But I've got a new swing band this year.
9: I'll start creating a good swing quartet to go with the band.
1: We don't need a swing. We've got the best swing quartet in the country, Mr. Sprague. The Merrimacks.
9: The Merrimacks, are they hep?
1: Are they hep? I tell you what I'll do. I'll just have them run through a number for you. It's called Good Morning, Mr. Zip, Zip, Zip.

0: How was that, Mr. Sprague?
1: Oh, boy, the Mary Max is in.
0: All four of them?
1: They're
0: very
1: well,
0: nice of
1: them. Now, let me see.
0: What are you creating next?
1: I think I'm in the mood for a short commercial.
0: You're in the mood for a short commercial. Well, fine, you go right ahead and create.
1: Well, I don't think I can right now. You see, I got an awful headache, and I feel so dull and low-key.
0: Well, we can take care of that for you, Mr. Sprague. We have a very special service that's meant for everyone who feels like you do. Now, you just listen to Harry Von Zell.
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0: Thanks. That was swell. What was that, Mr. Allen?
1: Peter Van Steeden and his new swing band play Jumpin' Jive for you, Mr.
0: Oh,
1: Spray.
0: That's okay, okay. Now, let me see. What'll I create here?
2: Huzzahs with salutations and welcome back
1: to the not yet, Portland.
2: Later?
1: Yes, later.
2: All right, I'll go back and rehearse it.
1: Yes, it's got to be letter perfect, Portland. Yeah. Now, what's next, Mr. Spray?
0: Well, the public today is crazy about quiz programs, Mr. Allen.
1: The sponsor wants a quiz, does he?
0: A reasonable facsimile.
1: Oh, a reasonable facsimile.
0: Yeah.
1: Well, we've beaten the sponsor to it, Mr. Sprague. We've already prepared a midget quiz.
0: Oh, boy.
1: Uncle Jim has selected a committee of three from our studio audience, and I see the folks are taking their seats at the conference table, so I'll join them. Over here. Good evening, lady and gentlemen. I don't have to tell you that our quiz is entirely unrehearsed, ladies and gentlemen. I know that you'll get the idea as we go along here. Anything is apt to happen. Even I can't tell you. First, in order to make sure that people do not confuse our quiz program with information, please, you can't tell. Kieran may be in the woodpile. I'm going to ask the names of our contestants. May I ask your name, please?
3: Frank Killian.
1: Mr. Killian.
3: Yes, sir.
1: What is your occupation, Mr. Killian?
3: Insurance.
1: You're in the insurance business, are you?
3: Yes, sir.
1: You're not here on business. I mean, you're just here as on the committee. I see. And where is your home? Do you live in New York?
3: No, Camden.
1: You live in Camden, New Jersey? That's just a stone's throw from Philadelphia, isn't it? If you have the stone and you're in the mood.
3: Yeah.
1: And what is your name, miss?
4: Helen McGuckin.
1: Miss Helen McGuckin. What is your occupation, may I ask?
4: I'm a report censor.
1: You're a report censor?
4: That's right.
1: You censor reports?
4: I do.
1: What sort of reports?
4: Bank examiner's reports.
1: Oh, bank examiner's reports. Do you get them when they're in the bank or after they're on the lam? When do you... you overtake them, do you? And where is your home, may I ask?
4: Wilkes-Barre, Pennsylvania.
1: You're not nervous tonight, are you?
4: No.
1: Say, you've got nothing to be nervous about. If anything happens, I'm the one who's going to get fired. So don't... And may I ask your name, sir?
5: Cy Fraser.
1: Cy Fraser. And what is your occupation, Mr. Fraser?
5: I'm a manager of a men's clothing store in New York.
1: Manager of a men's clothing store. It's too bad I got this suit yesterday. You could have probably gotten it for me wholesale if I'd only held on and not knowing. But now, on most of the quiz programs, ladies and gentlemen, the contestants never meet. For instance, you might be on a Professor Quiz with a beautiful girl. Professor Quiz never introduces you. The program is over. You've helped make the professor a big hit. The program is over, and you both go your separate ways. Who knows that you met the beautiful girl? Romance might have ensued. Or if it had been you, Mr. Killian, in the insurance business, you might have sold her a 20-year endowment policy. But we're not going to have that. On our quiz, all of our contestants are going to be properly introduced. Now, Miss McGuckin, this is Mr. Fraser. May I present Mr. Fraser? Miss McGuckin, may I present Mr. Kilrain? And Mr. Fraser, would you meet Mr. Kilrain?
5: How do you do?
1: Now we're... If we only had a deck of cards, we could turn this thing into a bridge game. Now, I guess we're all ready. Our quiz, ladies and gentlemen, is called Picking on Harry. Is Harry here? If Mr. Von Zell will turn around... On the back of Harry's coat, you will see 94 pockets. Each pocket contains a question. As the contestant calls his number, the question is removed. Each question pays $5. And the subjects tonight are history, right and wrong, and etiquette. All right, Mr. Killian, if you will call your first number.
3: 52.
1: Number 52 for Mr. Killian. If Portland, can you find it? How are pickings on Harry? Your question is a question in history, Mr. Killian. Who bought Manhattan Island for $24 and a bottle of whiskey? You remember the gentleman's name, do you?
3: Was he a Dutchman?
1: Yes, he was. I don't know his nationality. I've got the answer here, but don't kibitz on me. I didn't know it myself till I opened this slip. You know? Do you know the gentleman's name who bought the island of Manhattan?
3: Oh, I know, but I just can't...
1: You can't think. You want to pass?
3: I think I'll pass.
1: All right. Miss McGuckin, would you take a number, please?
4: 55.
1: The gentleman's name, incidentally, Mr. Killian, was Peter Minuit. Minuit. He bought the island for $24, and if he was around today, and Mayor LaGuardia could find an Indian, or if an Indian was around and Mayor LaGuardia could find him, he'd probably sell him the island back for $24 and throw in Tammany Hall if he could get it. But, Miss McGuckin, your question is also a question in history. Abraham Lincoln had two nicknames. Now, what were they? Do you know? Two nicknames for Abraham Lincoln. Two nicknames he had. One of them was not Raymond Massey.
4: One was Silent Abe, wasn't he?
1: No, one was not Silent Abe. He was quite loquacious, I might say, with a man named Douglas. They toured the country as an act. Number two, as I recall. Do you know the names? I'm afraid I can't give you any more time. Honest Abe and Father Abraham. Geez, I'm doing better than information. Haven't lost anything up to now. And Mr. Fraser, if you'll take your number, please.
6: 60.
1: That's also in history. The questions are history. Thank you very much. You're doing very well. I hope nobody goes over 100. We'll be down on Harry's legs and around his pockets. Yeah, Mr. Fraser, if George Washington was the first president of our country, who was the first vice president?
5: John Adams.
1: That is correct, Mr. Fraser, and you are about to relieve me of $5, which I shall give you as soon as we're through here. Is this your, Mr. Killian, would you take your second number, please?
3: 83.
1: Mr. Killian wants 83, if we could have it. I don't know how long the quiz will run. Of course, we haven't timed it yet. We're all breaking in tonight, so if we're all written up in Variety, the committee will get panned along with me. So, now, right or wrong, this is a right or wrong, Mr. Killian. A franking privilege is a license to sell hot dogs. Right or wrong?
3: Right.
1: This is a right to send mail free. That is why you get so much mail from your senator and your representative. Miss McGuckin, we have another minute. Would you take another...
4: 82.
1: This is also a right or wrong, and we're closing in on our last minute. The beauty of this quiz is it ends when you least expect it. The man waves a finger at me. Right or wrong? If you are suffering from an acute coryza, all you have is a cold in the head, Miss McGuckin. Right or wrong?
4: Wrong.
1: No, that is right. Acute coryza is simply an inflammation of the mucous membrane of the nose and adjacent sinuses. Now, Mr. Fraser, we'll just have time for one more for you.
5: 90.
1: Number 90 coming up for Mr. Fraser. We could go on all night if Harry had a Bal McCann. We could just... Right or wrong, the book Gone with the Wind weighs more than Anthony Adverse.
5: Wrong.
1: No, Gone with the Wind, wrong, wrong is wrong. Gone with the Wind weighs more than Anthony Adverse. Gone with the Wind weighs 2 pounds and 5/8, and Anthony Adverse weighs 2.5 pounds. I know because I went into Brentano's the other day and had Gone with the Wind weighed and Anthony Adverse. I'm very sorry, but this is the first night of our quiz and we haven't got it very well arranged yet. And I've just been told by the vice president in charge of waving fingers at the comedians that the quiz has suddenly ended. And I want to thank you a lot for helping us out. And you will receive your money award as soon as we're through. And also... Each one of our committee will receive a handsome gift box containing all of the products made by the Bristol-Myers Company, including our two, Ipana and Salopatica. And thank you a lot for helping us out tonight.
3: Thank you. Thank you.
1: Thank you. And now, ladies and gentlemen, we're about to go...
2: And
1: what were you trying to do? Steal a questionnaire and make $5 on the side? Not yet, Portland.
2: Later?
1: No, I don't know. Who knows?
0: Excuse me, Mr. Rowland.
1: Yes, what is it now, Mr. Sprague?
0: Have you got the new girl singer for the program?
1: Yes, we have a new girl singer. We have Wynn Murray with
0: us
1: now.
0: Wynn Murray? Yes. Oh, boy. Have you got a guest star?
1: Yes, we have Mr. Ned Sparks.
0: Oh, then you got a whole new show. What am I doing here?
1: That's what I'd like to know.
0: Well, I'm Regina. So long.
1: It's certainly about time we got rid of one vice president. And now it is a real pleasure, ladies and gentlemen, to have you meet a new and permanent addition to our happy little family here, Miss Wynne Murray.
6: Thank you.
1: Thank you. Isn't she cute? That's all you, isn't it, Wynne? What are you going to sing tonight, Wynne? How would you like to make your first appearance for us singing that number you did so well in The Boys from Syracuse?
6: Sing for Your Supper?
1: Yes, is that the one? A sing for your supper and you... Da-da-da. Take it up from there, will you, Wynne?

0: That was swell, Wynn. P.S., you get the job. And now, ladies and gentlemen...
1: The correct time is now 29 and 53 seconds to the very minute. And it's the very minute, too, if you're beginning to catch a cold, to take Sal Hepatica. Recommended by so many physicians because it gets after colds in two prompt ways. First, as a laxative, Sal Hepatica is quick, yet gentle acting. And speed is mighty important in fighting a cold. 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Then whenever anyone in your family starts sniffling or sneezing, see if they don't appreciate your showing them this intelligent, modern way to help ward off a cold faster. With sparkling Sal Hepatica.

0: Ladies and gentlemen, your attention, please. This is the Vitalis program, featuring George Jessel with his famous Vitalis guest stars, all brought to you by Vitalis and the speedy 60-second workout that helps to keep your hair healthy.
1: Say, excuse me, pardon
0: me. Was something wrong?
1: Well, I'm afraid you're in the wrong studio, sir.
0: Well, this is Wednesday night, isn't it?
1: Yes.
0: It's 9:30, isn't it?
1: Yes.
0: Well, I'm the announcer. This is Vitalis time, isn't it?
1: Oh, no, not anymore. This is Fred Allen time.
0: What became of the Vitalis program?
1: Well, the Vitalis program is now on Friday nights at 9:30.
0: Oh. Well, why doesn't somebody tell me these things?
1: Say, Harry.
2: Yes, Fred.
1: Harry, if you see a cigar outside with Georgie Jessel dangling from the end of it, tell Georgie he's on Friday nights from now on,
2: right,
1: will you?
2: Right,
3: thanks.
2: Will.
1: No, no, not yet. Not yet. Not yet, Portland.
3: Later?
1: Yeah, any minute now. Tonight, ladies and gentlemen, to start our guest star policy, we have intercepted a star on his way to Hollywood. His face is as well known to you as the face on the barroom floor. He is a melancholy chap, a sulking pantaloon, who has probably made everyone in the world but himself laugh. Meet that tycoon of gloom, that past master of raucous invective, Mr. Ned Sparks.
4: Thank you, friends, and thank you, Rudy.
1: Say, wait, now, wait. What's going on? Everybody's mixed up here tonight. I'm afraid you, too, are a little confused, Mr. Sparks.
4: This is the Rudy Valley program, isn't it?
1: No, no, I'm not,
4: You're talking through your nose, aren't you?
1: Yes, but I'm not Rudy. It just so happens I talk through my nose.
4: How do you whisper? Talk through one nostril?
1: No, I hold my nose.
4: With some of those jokes you've been telling El Fideldo, you should.
1: Now look, Mr. Sparks, my nose is my business.
4: Your business is in the red, brother.
1: Now, wait a minute, Ned. Let's start this interview over.
4: Not me. I got on my nerves the first time.
1: Well, now we've got something in common.
4: One of us is slumming mentally, Rudy.
1: Not Rudy. But get, look, one thing at a time, Mr. Sparks. First, this is not the Rudy Valley program. Rudy went off the air last week.
4: Rudy's out of work, eh?
1: Uh-huh.
4: That explains it.
1: Explains what?
4: Rudy in the automat yesterday. He was singing to himself.
1: Rudy singing what?
4: My time is my time.
1: Why, I didn't know you sang, Mr. Sparks.
4: What do you think of my voice? And keep it clean.
1: Yo, your singing sounds like an axle calling its mate.
4: And that's putting it mildly. What became of our interview?
1: Oh, that's right. I was wondering why you were here. Well, to tell you the truth, Mr. Sparks, I am always a little embarrassed in the presence of you Hollywood celebrities. I just don't know how to begin.
4: You're supposed to be the MC, aren't you?
1: Well, I've been called an MC, yes.
4: You've been called a lot of other things, too, haven't you?
1: Well, not up to now, no.
4: The night is young, brother. The night is young.
1: You know, it seems funny. You here at the microphone looking at me. I'm here looking at you. We're both looking at each other.
4: Yes, and I'm getting the worst of it.
1: To me, you look like a little boy who grew up in a bottle of alcohol.
4: Me, you look like a hot foot with skin on it.
1: You look like the oomph boy in an old lady's home.
4: Looking at you leaves a bad taste in my eyes.
1: Give up?
4: Unless somebody writes me some more answers, yes.
1: Well, I guess I should ask you a few polite questions now, but I really don't know where to start.
4: Why don't you ask me if I was born?
1: Oh, were you born?
4: No, I'm a self-made man. I double-crossed myself.
1: Now, let me see. What else could I...
4: Why don't you ask me how I got on the stage?
1: A happy thought. How did you get on the stage, Mr. Sparks?
4: When I was a kid, my father took me to see Mitch Hepburn play Uncle Tom's Cabin.
1: Mitch Hepburn in the lead, was he?
4: Yes. My old man didn't like the show, so he threw me at one of the actors.
1: And that's how you got on the stage, eh?
4: The actors were too weak to throw me back. I had to join the cast.
1: Well, how long were you with Uncle Tom's Cabin?
4: 2 weeks. When they started using fireflies for footlights, I resigned.
1: Well, how did you happen to go to Hollywood?
4: My grandfather died and left me a burlap muffler and a pair of high-button shoes. Where else can you wear a burlap muffler and high-button shoes?
1: Well, you've been out in California a long time. I guess you've seen a lot of changes in Hollywood.
4: Yeah, when I first went into pictures, an actor was an actor.
1: Well, what is an actor in Hollywood today?
4: He's a straight man for a set of dishes.
1: What is your opinion, speaking of pictures, what is your opinion of the double feature policy?
4: Two wrongs don't make a right.
1: Well, do you think the moving picture will eventually replace the old-fashioned sleeping tablet, Mr. Sparks?
4: Not unless you make another one, Mr. Allen.
1: Oh, you saw my last picture, did you?
4: Yes, I have insomnia. I saw it all.
1: Well, enough about me. I know that everyone is interested in one thing, Mr. Sparks. How did you acquire your sunny disposition?
4: You mean, how did I get this out-of-the-money look?
1: Yeah.
4: As a baby, I was weaned on acidophilus and learned to take the bitter with the bitter.
1: The bitter with the bitter. As you have grown up and copped your way through life, have you used any special diet to maintain your curdled outlook?
4: Yes, my stomach gives me a lot of trouble. I keep eating the wrong food just to get even with it.
1: I notice every time I see you in a picture, you have a cigar in your mouth.
4: Where else would I have a cigar in my...
1: No, I just wondered if you smoke.
4: Of course I smoke. You don't think I park a cigar in my mouth to hold up my upper plate, do you?
1: Oh, the lower one. You hold it down. But you must enjoy smoking.
4: Not me. I dip my cigars in gasoline. They taste like they're backfiring. I like them that way.
1: Well, cheer up, Ned. The outlook isn't so bad, you know. Remember that old saying, let a smile be your umbrella?
4: Yeah, did you ever look up and smile when it started to rain?
1: No.
4: I did.
1: What happened?
4: I got a mouthful of soft water.
1: Well, I guess that mouthful of soft water about washes up our interview, Ned. It's been nice having you leer at me from across the microphone.
4: Yeah, I've suffered a lot, too.
1: Say, before you go, Ned, how about doing me a great favor and giving your radio fans a rare treat at the same time?
4: You want me to sing again?
1: No. I'm a friend of Tibbet. Uh-huh. We've heard you sing, but no one, as far as I know, has ever heard you laugh. Now, how about letting us bring America your first and perhaps your last laugh?
4: Well,
1: I know it's sort of short notice, but you can scare one up, can't you?
4: All right, are you ready?
1: Okay.
4: Ha, ha, ha.
1: Well, thank you.

0: Peter Van Steeden and the Iphanophore.
1: Pardon me, Fred, before you... This young lady wants to talk to you for just a moment.
0: Oh, really?
2: Mr. Allen?
0: Yeah?
2: It's a pleasure. Look, me and my sister have a restaurant right close to the studio, see?
0: Well, not from here, I don't know, but go on.
2: Well, we thought, like days when you're rehearsing, you could order your dinner from us and we'd have it here in 5 minutes, smoking hot.
0: Well, the idea of a sizzling platter wending its way through these vast corridors appeals to the pixie in me. Go on.
2: Well, you see, we could bring you some nice hares, or rice and chicken livers, or creamed salmon, or patties a la boeuf.
0: Patties a la what?
2: Oh, it don't matter. It's just hamburgers anyway. Well, how about it?
0: Well, your menu sounds swell. Don't you think so, Harry?
1: Yeah, sure it does, Fred. But like so many of the soft, creamy, well-cooked foods we eat nowadays, those dishes don't give gums the exercise they need to help guard against gum trouble.
2: You don't expect people to go around eating nothing but hardtack just for the sake of their gums, do you?
1: No, of course not. 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
0: And now, ladies and gentlemen, the mighty Allen...
4: Huzzahs with salutations!
0: No, not now, Portland. Yes, later on, if you don't mind. The mighty Allen Art Players, ladies and gentlemen, returned from their season of summer stock at the Good Gulf Station on Route 1 north of Stamford. Tonight, they present their version of that 20th century Fox epic of exploration, Stanley and What's-His-Name. Tonight, you will hear for the first time the real reason why Henry M. Stanley failed to bring Dr. Livingstone back from Africa.

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0: I am Henry M. Stanley, American newspaper reporter. In 1876, the editor of the New York Herald sent me into the heart of darkest Africa in search of Dr. Livingstone.
2: Hello, I'm Dr. Livingstone. Since I'm not going to be found for 8 minutes yet, I think I'll pop out for a spot of tea. Cheerio.
3: Me African native. Me not in the play. Me just here to play the hot tom-tom. Listen. That jump, jump, jump and die.
0: This is the true story of Stanley and Livingston. On April 1st, 1876, I, Henry M. Stanley, sailed from New York to find Dr. Livingston. When I met him in the jungle, I was to make a remark that would echo down through the ages. Day and night, as my boat plowed through the bounding main, that sentence I was to say ran through my brain.
4: Dr. Livingston, I presume.
5: Dr. Livingston, I presume.
6: Dr. Livingston, I presume.
3: Dr. Livingston, I presume.
0: Yes. When I found the lost missionary, I would say, Dr. Livingston, I presume. Africa, the land of cannibals and cobras. Mystery and mumbo-jumbo. No sooner had we landed at Zanzibar and started inland than my assistant Jeff and I had a taste of Africa's terrors. Our first hideous experience occurred the second day. We were walking through the underbrush. Jeff spoke.
7: Well, Mr. Stanley, I reckon we're in the suburbs of Africa, all right.
0: Yes, Jeff. Gad, what a desolate country. And somewhere in this dismal interior is Dr. Livingston.
7: You're sure going to a lot of trouble to pull that crack of yours on the dock, Mr. Stanley. What's that line again?
0: Dr. Livingston, I presume?
7: Yeah.
0: Gad, how I have rehearsed that line.
7: Well, you sure have. Hey, who's this man coming through the grass?
0: Say, it might be Dr. Livingston. I'll speak to him. Dr. Livingston, I presume?
8: Bula bula.
9: Jumper jackals. He's a headhunter.
0: Savage.
8: Gula gula. Chief, catch him two heads. Make bookends.
0: My gun, Jeff.
9: The guns ain't loaded, Mr. Stanley.
8: Pale face, make ready. Die.
9: Look out. Look out, that spear.
0: There's only one thing to do, Jeff.
9: What?
8: Chief, kill white man.
0: Oh, yeah? Look, Chief.
8: Devil.
9: Boy, you sure scared him, Mr. Stanley. What did you put on him?
0: My passport picture. Our first dilemma in hand, our little safari was quickly formed and we forged ahead into the trackless wastes of the jungle. Onward we trekked to Tangahiki. Here we stopped at a tourist camp for supper and a good night's rest. I had just dozed off. A knock sounded at the door of my cabin, number 31. Come in.
10: Pardon, Bwana. Native runner outside. Ask to see Mr. Stanley.
0: Bring him in, boy. He may have news of Livingston. I'll rehearse my speech. Dr. Livingston, I presume. Dr. Livingston, I presume.
10: Here he is, Bwana.
11: Unga, bumbi, fucky chow.
0: What does this winded heathen say, boy?
10: He run 1,000 miles through jungle. See you.
11: Tango, Bwana. Pula, muk, runner. Unga, lunga.
0: What was that afterthought, boy?
10: He say, are you newspaper man of
0: yes,
10: America?
0: Yes, I am the newspaper man. What does he want?
11: Okay, wokey. Boggly rangatanga polamuk. Kikabook, dingo, jum jum, rigabook. Whoa.
0: Yes, boy, what does he say?
10: He say, confidentially, you think he'll run for a third time?
0: Bidding a hasty farewell to this Ubangi Walter Lippmann, the next morning we pressed through the tropical underbrush, still searching for the missing Dr. Livingston. As we crept through the dense foliage one morning, a solitary figure approached us. As he drew near, I spoke to him. Ahoy there! Dr. Livingston, I presume?
12: Now I'm Ned Sparks. How do you get out of Radio City?
0: Turning our backs on this mirage, we trekked ever onward.

0: 2 months later, in the little village of Tongabonga in Uganda, I heard that a white man had been seen only recently. Weakly rehearsing my line, I staggered into the native chief's hut. He spoke to me.
1: Jambo, white man.
0: Jambo, chief.
1: Welcome, Tongabonga. Speed limit 10 miles per hour.
0: I'm looking for another white man, chief.
1: White man? Him come here today, morning.
0: This morning? Which way did he go?
1: Him stop here. Chief have him for lunch.
0: As your guest?
1: As pot roast.
0: Yeah, chief, you have eaten Dr. Livingston.
1: No. No, not Dr. Livingston. The name on the menu, Frank something.
0: Frank? I don't know any.
1: Frank, excuse, chief. Indigestion beginning. What? Bring him back alive. What? Bring him back alive. What? Bring him back alive.
0: Frank Buck, good cat. Yes, I, Henry M. Stanley, heard the last encore the great animal impresario ever gave. We drank a bicarbonate to his memory, placed a wreath on the chief's stomach, and went our weary way. Deeper and deeper into the grim African interior, we struggled on in our endless search for Livingston. Nights fraught with terror, days so scorching hot that rubber trees vulcanized themselves. Still, we struggled on. And then, one day, we came upon a little hut in the center of a clearing. Again, Jeff spoke.
2: Well, look, Mr. Stanley. The sign on that hut. What does it say?
0: Dr. Livingston.
2: Yeah.
0: Office hours, 1 to 3. Thank heavens, Jeff, our search is ended.
2: Yes, sir. Now, what are them drums, Mr. Stanley?
0: Look in through that window, Jeff.
2: Oh, yeah. What natives? They're entertaining the doctor with a tom-tom jam session.
0: At last, I am about to make my historic remark. When he opens that door, I am going to say, Dr. Livingston, I presume. What understatement. What savoir-faire. That sentence, Jeff, will stand the test of time.
2: Dr. Livingston, I presume?
0: Yes.
2: Boy, sounds like another wash you day in Charlie.
0: Stand back, Jeff. I'll knock.
3: Hello. I say, what do you want?

0: Now, Mr. Stanley, just what was it you were trying to say to me?
1: Dr. Livingston, I presume.
0: Ah, laryngitis, I presume. That'll be $2.
1: Oh.
2: For 2 days and two nights, Jeff and the doctor fed me herbs and bark to bring my voice back. Finally, I was well enough to discuss the question of bringing Dr. Livingston back to civilization. I left my hut one morning and crept to his office by appointment.
0: Well, well, well, I say, Stanley, old boy scout, how's the patient today?
2: Fine, doctor. I'm ready to start the trek with you back to civilization.
0: Oh, ripping! I shall call my daughter and we shall prepare.
2: Your daughter, doctor? You have your little girl with you here in Africa?
0: Why not? She's right at home in the jungle. She even has an orangutan playmate. She's teaching him how to talk, you know.
2: A talking orangutan? Cat, what a story for the New York Herald. Where is this simian?
0: My daughter's feeding him in the next room. Pop it, old boy.
2: Fine, I'll do that. I'll be right there.
0: Drink to me only with thine eyes, and you will be mighty thirsty. Drink to...
2: Well, I'll...
0: I see, Mr. Stanley. Have you seen my daughter and her baboon so quickly?
2: Yes, doctor.
0: Well, then are you ready to take us back to civilization, Stanley?
2: No, Dr. Livingston. I have changed my mind.
0: You what?
2: You are not going back, Dr. Livingston.
0: Stanley, put down that gun!
2: I am sorry, doctor. I do this in the interests of humanity.
0: Oh, I'm dying. I presume.
3: Hey, Mr. Stanley, what have you done?
2: I've killed him, Jeff.
3: Well, you traveled 5,000 miles to find this lost missionary. You had the greatest scoop in history. Why did you kill Dr. Livingston?
2: To keep him from bringing his daughter back to America, Jeff. Her name is Mary.
3: Mary Livingston.
2: Yes. I couldn't bring her talking orangutan back to civilization. Look at him. Come in here, you.
3: Does he talk?
2: Does he? Say something, Jim.
4: Jello again.
2: And so ends the tragic story of Henry M. Stanley and Dr. Livingston. If you doubt this authentic statement of the true facts, ladies and gentlemen, tune in next Sunday night and you will hear Mary Livingston and her orangutan in a half hour of comedy, I presume.

0: Hold it just a minute, will you, please? Fred.
1: Yes,
0: Fred, I know that you must be exhausted after that dramatic effort. But before the Merrimacks come back to sing again, won't you say just a few words to your public?
1: Ooga boola dogga doo banga wonga.
0: Huh?
1: I'm still in Africa, Harry.
0: Oh.
1: Maybe you'd better say something that makes sense, but quickly.
0: Well, none of us can ever look our best without an attractive smile.
1: That makes sense.
0: Yes, and so does the advice of so many dentists who say, for brighter teeth and healthier gums, use Ipana toothpaste and gum massage. 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

0: just completed Moonlight Bay. And now before our four-star preview of next week's show, ladies and gentlemen, may we say that this program was brought to you in sincere appreciation of your friendliness toward our famous products.
1: Ifana toothpaste for the smile of beauty, Sal Hepatica for the smile of health. Ifana and Sal Hepatica.
0: Thank you, Harry. And don't forget, ladies and gentlemen, next Wednesday evening we bring you...
2: Huzzahs with salutations. And welcome back today.
0: Yes, Mrs. Stanley. We'll see you next week. It's a frame-up, huh? Your song of the week.
3: A roller out of the barrel. Oh, we'll have a...
0: There's no O in roll out the barrel, is there?
3: Oh, yeah, it's the bunghole.
0: Oh. And our guest star will be...
1: Bert Lauer, the Cowardly Lion of the Wizard of Oz.
0: And music. Good night.
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0: We present Arthur Lowe, John LeMessurier, and Clive Dunn in Dad's Army. Time on My Hands, featuring John Lorre, Arnold Ridley, and Ian Lavender, with this week's guests, Bill Pertwee, Frank Williams, Larry Martin, Eric Chitty, and Fraser Carr. Here is the news, and this is John Snagg reading it. The war still rages throughout Europe, and Britain continues to be a target for Hitler's aerial attacks. Thankfully, however, in England, even in these troubled times, there are certain long-established traditions that make life still worth living. For instance, morning coffee at the Marigold Tea Rooms at Warmington-on-Sea.
1: Hello, Wilson. I look forward to my morning coffee and biscuits. It's an oasis in this turmoil of strife. Sitting here in the Marigold Tea Rooms, in this typical English setting, one wouldn't know there was a war on.
2: Yes, I know what you mean, sir.
1: In fact, I feel so relaxed, I might even unbuckle my revolver holster.
2: Well, I'm surprised that you bring that great big gun out with you at all. I mean, especially when we're not even in uniform.
1: Great big gun? Really, well, you talk like some Nancy boy. I'll have you know that this .38 revolver hasn't been out of my reach day or night since I was issued with it. I take it everywhere with me. Everywhere.
2: How terribly inconvenient. It must get awfully wet when you're taking a bath.
1: It's just the sort of flippant remark I'd expect from you. But I'll tell you one thing. You'd laugh on the other side of your face if that shop bell tinkled and a Nazi paratrooper came in. What would you say then, I'll just run over to the bank and get my rifle.
2: Oh. Very, sir. Anyway, it's extremely unlikely that a Nazi paratrooper would come into the Marigold Tea Room.
3: Oh, my God. Mr. Mannering, get over there straight away. He's your rifle, Uncle Arthur. Come on, come on.
1: Just a minute. What are you talking about?
3: Look, a German pilot bailed out and landed on the town hall roof.
1: Good heavens. Must get over there at once. Pike, go back to the bank.
3: Yes, sir.
1: Tell Miss Smithers that she is in charge for the time being, and then join me at the town hall.
3: Right, Mr. Mannering, right. Tell Miss Smithers she's in charge of the bank.
4: Hello, Pikey.
5: Hello, Mr. Jones. Can't stop.
4: Neither can I, Pikey. Mr. Mannering, there's a Nazi dangling from the town hall clock. He's dangling, sir, he's dangling.
1: Yes, we know. We're going over there now. Come on, Wilson.
2: All right, sir.
4: I'll go back to my shop and I'll get my rifle and bayonet, sir. If he stops dangling and comes down, I want to be ready for him, sir. They don't like it up him.
1: All right, John, all right.
4: By the way, sir, as I was on my way here to frequent you with the news, I met Miss Rogers, the chief warden, who was going the other way.
1: Met greengrocer? What did he want?
4: He said there's no need for us to bother. He was on his way over to the town hall to take charge of everything.
1: Oh, no. He's quite the wrong man in this sort of situation. Needs someone like me who can make important decisions and has the ability to organize men. Now, let's see. Ah, yes. Wilson.
2: Yes, sir?
1: You pay for the coffee and biscuits and then catch me up.
6: All right, stand back there. This isn't a sideshow. Come on now, do as you're told. I'm the chief warden and I'm taking charge of the situation.
4: I would have thought it was a military matter. If you ask me, Mr. Mannering should deal with it.
6: Well, nobody is asking you, so be quiet. Will you stand back? There's nothing to see. It's only a German hanging from a parachute.
7: Hilfer!
6: Yeah, all right, mate, we know. Will you stand back there? If those parachute ropes break, you'll drop right on top of us, and it'll be a very nasty mess.
4: Oh, those ropes won't break. Them Germans make very good ropes, them Germans do.
6: Yeah, all right. Now, if you just stand back, Mr. Whatever you...
4: Parsons, Henry Parsons. They make a lot of other things as well, them Germans. They make binoculars and cameras and telescopes and bicycles and air guns.
6: Yeah, very interesting. Now, if you just move over there and get off out of it...
4: And
6: now, come on,
4: sewing machines. Make very good sewing machines, them Germans.
6: Oh, shut up, you silly old fool!
8: Make way there, make way!
4: Ah, here comes Mr. Mannering. Look, everybody, here come our brave lads. Give them a cheer!
8: Hey!
6: Just a minute, Napoleon. Who do you think you're shoving? This is an ARP matter, and I'm in charge here.
1: Now, look here, Hodges. I don't want to discuss anything with you at any time. Now, Wilson, I think we've got...
6: Look, just a minute. I've got a position in this town, and I will not have it undermined. This white helmet means something, you know.
2: Yes, it means you're very boring. Now, just get out of the way.
4: Look, Mr. Mannering, up there on the clock. There he is, like I said. He's dangling, sir.
7: Hilfer! Hilfer!
1: His parachute cords look as if they're caught up on the minute hand.
5: How are we going to get him down, sir?
3: Mr. Manreen, I'd like to make a suggestion, please.
1: Yes, what is it, Pike?
3: Well, if you look at the clock, Mr. Manreen, you'll see it's now 10:55.
1: Yes, what about it?
3: Well, if we wait till 10:30, he'll probably just drop off.
1: You stupid boy.
2: Mind you, sir, Pike's got something there, I think. He'll slide further down every minute after 10:15, so unless you want a German pilot making a nasty mess in the street, I mean, we ought to get him down quickly.
1: Yes, yes, you're quite right, Wilson.
6: Well, come on, Napoleon, don't just stand there, do something.
1: I'm thinking.
6: God, blimey, you've never thought before, why start now?
1: Don't be quiet. We'll have to be careful. Wilson, for all we know, that Nazi may be armed.
5: Oh, I don't think he's in any position to give us much trouble, Captain.
1: Oh, don't you believe it, Fraser. A wounded jackal is always the most dangerous when it's cornered. Mm. Now, we need to find out how to get up to the clock tower.
2: There's an inquiry desk just inside the town hall, sir. I expect they'd know.
1: Ah, good idea, Wilson.
7: Permission to speak, sir?
1: Yes.
7: Well, sir, in my experience, those young ladies at the inquiry desk, they're not at all helpful, you know, sir. They're very haughty, they are, sir. Everybody has to have an appointment, you see. Without an appointment, you won't be able to see anybody.
1: Oh, don't be absurd. This is an emergency.
7: Oh, I don't think that would make any difference to them, sir. Very, very haughty they are, sir. Treat you with a terrific lot of haught.
4: Yes. Excuse me, Captain Mannering. I think I may be able to help you.
1: Really? Who are you?
4: Parsons. Henry Parsons. I work at the town hall. Part-time, that is. It's my job to wind the clock. Twice a year.
5: Blimey. You can't get more part-time than that.
1: Right, lead on, Mr. Part-Time. What? Good, Parsons.
6: I'll come with you.
1: Oh, no, you don't, Hodges. You stay right where you are.
6: Oh, really? That man's got no respect whatsoever for my white helmet.
4: Here we are, Captain Mannering. Now, this is the door into the clock tower, but I'm afraid it's not going to be easy getting up to the clock.
1: How do you mean?
5: What? Do you not remember, Captain Mannering? The staircase was burned down by a firebomb a couple of months ago.
4: Yes, that's right. I haven't had to go up there since then.
1: Well, let's have a look anyway.
2: I see what Mr. Parsons means, sir. They've rigged up some scaffolding and builders' ladders as a temporary measure, but it doesn't look at all safe.
1: Well, we'll manage somehow. Now, let's see.
9: Oh, hello, Mr. Jones. What's happened?
7: Hello, Mr. Godfrey. Where have you been?
9: I was in Timothy White's when I heard the commotion. Captain Mannering, can I be of any assistance, sir?
1: I doubt it, Godfrey.
7: Whatever have you got there, Mr. Godfrey?
9: Oh, it's my sister's rubber air cushion. I didn't have it repaired.
7: Fancy shop making you carry it through the streets like that, all uncovered. It's a disgrace.
9: They never wrap things nowadays. I suppose it's the war. I'm afraid all the old standards are going by the board.
7: Oh, you're right there, Mr. Godfrey. They could have put a bit of paper around it, couldn't
1: they? Jones.
7: It's very ingrained of you to carry it through the street like that, all uncovered. When I say all uncovered, I'm talking about the air cushion, of course. Not you, Mr. Godfrey.
1: Jones. May I remind you, there's a German dangling from the town hall clock. We've got to get up these ladders.
5: Why bother to go up at all?
1: What do you mean?
5: Well, why don't we put Mr. Godfrey's air cushion on the pavement below the tower? And that might break his fall.
1: One more remark like that from you, Walker, and I shall order you to leave the town hall. Now, there's nothing else for it. This is the only way we can get up to the clock, and we'll have to be very careful because the whole lot wobbles.
7: Captain Mannering, I would like to volunteer to be the first one to shin up those ladders and be the very careful because the whole lot wobbles. Let me go, sir. Let me be first, sir.
2: Perhaps Frank ought to go first. I mean, he's the lightest.
3: Oh, that's not fair, Uncle Arthur. You know I can't stand heights. I'm a martyr to vertigo.
1: I shall go up first, and that's that.
3: Good.
7: I'm sorry, Mr. Mannering. I'm sorry. You're too late. I've already uplifted myself. Anyway, it's not right that you should sacrifice yourself when there are people like me about who are more disposable.
1: Well, be very careful, Jones. If you slip, it could be fatal. You know, Wilson, I have to hand it to Jones. That man's heart is in the right place.
2: It is at the moment, yes. He's not at the top yet.
9: Help, sir! Help, sir!
7: We're coming!
9: Schnell!
7: Never mind about the smell, now. Now, there is nothing to worry about. Nothing. You have got another 25 minutes before you drop off.
1: Come on, Wilson. We're almost there.
7: Did you hear that, Fritz? They're all coming to give you a hand. We'll get you in. In the meantime, don't go away.
1: Jones, where are you?
7: I'm over this side, sir.
6: Right, we're coming.
7: The German's still on the clock, Mr. Mandarin. What are we going to do?
6: You keep him covered and I'll parley with him.
7: Right, sir. Now, pay attention, Fritz. The captain will now parley with you.
6: Thank you, Jones. Yep. Out of here. Further resistance is useless. In the name of the king, I call on you to surrender.
10: Is the German still there, sir?
1: Of course he is. Do you think I'm talking to myself? Honestly, Wilson, if this is a specimen of a crack Luftwaffe pilot, I don't think much of him. I mean, look at him. He's hanging there. It's like something the cat dragged in. Not smart, like our own brave RAF lads.
2: Well, I wonder how you'd feel if you were dangling 150 feet above the ground.
1: No one any of that sort of talk, Wilson. Man's in a blue funk. Goodness sake, pull yourself together.
9: Help me, Bitter.
1: Pull yourself together.
9: Help me, Bitter.
1: Oh, really? Well, he doesn't even speak English. German, pull yourself together.
2: I've really no idea, sir.
7: The man looks in a terrible state, sir. Anyway, I know you can't help feeling sorry for the pair, buddy.
5: Yeah, he looks about all in.
2: Look, sir, it's nearly 5 past. How are we going to get him off the clock and onto this parapet?
5: What we need is some sort of long pole. Here, tell you what, Mr. Mannering, why don't we pull the hour hand off the clock? We should be able to reach him with that.
6: That's a good idea, Walker. See if you can reach it.
5: Right.
6: Lend a hand, Jones.
7: Right up, Mr. Mannering.
4: Oh, goodness me, that was quite a climb, especially as I'm not as young as I was. Here, just a minute. What are those men doing to my clock?
6: Nothing to worry about, Mr. Parsons. Just going to take the hour hand off.
4: Take the hour hand? That's vandalism, Mr. Mannering. You can't desecrate the town hall clock like that. People won't know what time of day it is.
6: Sorry about that. This is war.
4: But that clock's a superb piece of workmanship. It's German, that is. They make very good clocks, them Germans.
1: You sure it's German?
7: Aye, he's right, sir. It's just here in this wee brass plate. Made by Hermann Holst, Munich.
6: That settles it. Get that hand off, Jones.
7: He's trying to put it, sir, but it doesn't want to come.
5: I think it's been made too well, sir.
6: By the Germans. Rubbish. Try harder.
3: Hello, Uncle Arthur. What's going on?
2: Where have you been, Frank?
3: Well, I had to come up slowly, Uncle Arthur, because the ladder wasn't half wobbly. Is the German still hanging on?
2: Yes, he is.
3: Do you remember before the war?
2: Huh?
3: When the clock was allowed to chime.
2: Oh.
3: It used to play nursery rhymes every quarter of an hour. Little figures used to come out.
2: Yes, of course it is, sir. It is. That's it. There was a knight on horseback, another one with a sword.
3: Yes, and there was that one with the long scythe.
2: That's right, yes, the reaper.
3: That's right.
2: Yeah,
3: it's
2: look,
3: back
2: look,
3: and
1: you,
3: forward.
1: Do you remember the reaper? I haven't got time for you to reminisce. Fighting the clock.
2: Oh, I say, sir, that's awful. It's a very funny thing. That's a delightful little joke, really.
1: It wasn't meant to be funny.
2: Was it? Oh, I'm so sorry, sir.
5: It's no good, Mr. Mannering. We can't get the hand off. I'll tell you what. If I climb out on the other side of the parapet, like this, perhaps if I lean out, I might be able to reach him.
9: Hilfer!
5: Hang on, mate. I'm doing my best.
7: Can he not lean further at the nut, son?
5: Oh, blimey, I'm not a flippin' giraffe, you know. If he could swing himself a bit towards me, I might be able to grab him.
6: Yes, that's it. Wilson, what's the German for swing?
2: I've really no idea, sir.
6: You know, Wilson, you're just about as much use as a dying duck in a thunderstorm.
5: Yeah, Fritz, swing it. Swing it! You know, hot cha-cha.
3: Try him with a bit of in the mood, Joe. He might understand that.
5: Yeah, okay. Mr. Whatchacallit, what you doing tonight? You're in the something, it's all right. Come on, buddy.
11: Well, I'm out of the corner with the table for two. Where the music bell, we're the table for two.
3: Hey, Mr. Mannering.
6: Yeah?
3: Mr. Mannering.
6: What is it, Mike?
3: Look, the German's crying.
2: I'm surprised with that terrible row.
1: Man's a complete fool. Doesn't seem to understand anything.
2: Perhaps he prefers classical music, sir.
4: Well, we could try something German. We're very good music, them Germans.
7: Ha, ha, ha, but Offenbach, the Tales of Hoffmann, eh?
2: Yes. The Barcarolle has got a lovely swing.
7: Oh, Mr. Mannering, I've found a pole, but it's tied to the scaffolding.
6: Yes, not now, Jones. Now, look, I refuse to allow my platoon to sing a German song.
7: I only need to cut through a piece of rope and the pole will come free.
5: Touch me quiet, Jonesy. Look, Mr. Mannering, we've got to get the German in somehow. Anything's worth a try. Here, relay the boys. Come on. One,
7: Well, he always tells us to use our initiative. I think I'll just get on and cut it.
1: Just a minute. Stop singing. Stop singing, everybody. What's that noise?
7: It's only me, sir. Oh, I'm cutting through this rope so I can get this pole out. I'm nearly there.
1: No, Jones. No, you mustn't.
7: It's all right, sir. It's coming.
1: Jones, don't!

0: What did you say, sir?
1: Doesn't matter now. Too late.
2: We'll never get down. We're maroon. Maroon.
1: Don't be quiet, Fraser.
0: You see, sir, I was not cognizant to the fact that this pole had things attached to it.
3: Yeah, it's all right, Jonesy, all right, all right. It could happen to anyone.
2: Especially him.
0: I want to make it up to you, Mr. Mannering. Whatever you ask me to do, sir, I will do, no matter how dangerous. I will make any sacrifice necessary in order to regurgitate myself.
1: Yeah. Thank you, General.
4: Hilfer!
1: Oh.
4: Hilfer!
1: Oh, well, I'm fed up with that Nazi dangling there, whining Hilfer.
3: Well, I'm sure he'd agree with you, sir, but especially as it's almost quarter past.
1: Quarter past?
3: Yes.
1: Great Scott. Right, let's go and get him in. We'll worry about how we get down later. Corporal Jones, walk up. Bring that pole over here.
5: All right, Mr. Mannering.
6: Excuse me, Mr. Mannering. I can see Mr. Hodges down in the street below. I think he's trying to shout up to us, but I can't hear what he's saying because it's too far. What shall I do?
1: Oh, yeah, shout down to him and tell him you can't hear him.
6: Yes, all right, Mr. Mannering. Mr. Mannering?
1: Yeah.
6: If I can't hear him, he won't be able to hear me.
7: You need a megaphone, that's what you need. Germans make very good megaphones.
1: Yes, all right, thank you, Mr. Parsons. Now walk, lower that pole.
7: They make radios and gramophones as well.
1: For heaven's sake, shut up!
5: So don't you forget what I've said, Mannering. I've had just about enough of you. I hope you stay at the top of that clock tower forever. Then I can enjoy the war in peace. Because I do enjoy this war. In fact, I've never enjoyed anything so much in all my life as being Chief Warden. I love it. It's spoiling for me. And don't try to shout back to me because it's too far and I won't be able to hear you.
8: Hello, Mr. Hodges. Are the Germans still up there, then?
5: Yes, that's right, Vicar.
8: I thought he might have fallen off by now.
5: No, not yet. You haven't missed anything.
8: Oh, good. Oh, look, Mr. Hodges. I think they're pulling him in.
5: Yeah, I think you're right.
1: Right, come on now. All pull together.
2: Careful, Mr. Money. You'll break the man's leg.
1: Oh, I can't help that. He shouldn't have come in the first place.
5: Oh, I've got him, sir.
1: Well, now, Walker.
5: Danke schön, mein Herr. Danke schön.
1: Oh, don't start all that foreign rubbish.
3: Excuse me, sir. We won't actually be able to get him over the parapet until we've released him from his parachute.
1: Good point, Wilson. How do we do that?
6: Well, see that big buckle on his tummy, Mr. Mannering? Well, you give it a quarter turn to the left and then hit it. I saw it in the film one of our aircraft is missing.
0: Mr. Spectre?
1: Yes, sir?
0: I'd like to volunteer to give the German a quarter turn and then hit him. Let me do it, sir. Let me do it, please, sir.
1: Oh, very well.
0: Right, now, quarter turn to the left. Right, that's it. And now... He doesn't open, sir.
5: Try it again, Jonesy.
0: Yes, all right, sir. It still won't open.
1: You must have got it wrong, Pike.
3: Actually, sir, I just thought a quarter turn to the left would be on British parachutes. On the continent, they use a left-hand thread.
1: Oh, yes, yes, that's typical for them. All right, Jones, try turning it to the right.
0: Yeah, all right, Mr. Mannering.
5: I did it a bit harder this time, Jonesy.
0: With pleasure.
5: Here, look, Vicar. They're ridden the poor devil.
8: Where? I can't see.
5: There, right across the gargoyles.
8: That's not in the Geneva Convention.
5: No, but it's very near it.
9: Good morning, Vicar.
8: Oh, good morning, Mr. Godfrey. This is very exciting, isn't it?
7: Mr. Hodges told you Captain Mannering and the rest of them are marooned up there at the top of the tower. You see, all the letters fell down.
5: Yeah, they were knocked down, you mean. Ruddy hooligans. Sorry, Vic.
8: Oh, don't worry, Mr. Hodges. Now, how are we going to get them down?
5: I'm sorry, Vicar. I don't want anything to do with it. I don't even want to discuss it.
8: Oh, dear. Oh, now, don't worry, Mr. Godfrey. I think I know how to get them down.
7: Oh, good. How do we do it?
8: By exercising a little skill I have. I'll just pop back to the vicarage and pick up my accoutrements. I won't be long. You wait here.
0: Oh. Well, that seems to have done it, sir. Yes, look, we can get the parachute off him now, sir.
1: Well done, Jones. Give him a hand, Walker.
5: Right, you are, Mr. Mannering.
10: Cool. Look at all that lovely parachute silk, Jonesy. I could get about 500 pairs out of that lot.
1: 500 pairs of what?
10: Well, you know, Mr. Mannering, ladies'
1: dresses. Oh, I see. Yes, you know. Right, come on, men. Pull him over the parapet.
4: Danke, mein Herr, danke, sir.
6: He's ever so grateful, isn't he, Mr. Manry?
3: I think he wants to kiss you, sir.
1: What? Oh, no, really. Any of those foreign tricks here. Jones, take the prisoner over in the corner and keep him covered.
0: Yes, right, Mr. Bending. Come on, Fritz. Handy hop.
3: Sir, now we've rescued the Germans, sir, I really think we ought to try and work out how we're going to get down.
1: Oh, don't worry, Wilson. I've never let you down yet, have I?
3: Well, there have been...
1: Yes, all right. Time now to discuss the odd occasion. Now, I've written a note here, and I'm going to throw it down to the people on the ground.
3: But that won't go straight down, sir. You see, it will flutter for miles.
1: What?
3: It will flutter, you see.
1: Ah, yes. Just testing you, Wilson.
6: Miss Manreen, can you give me the note? I've got an idea.
1: Well done, Pike. Here you are. What are you going to do?
6: Oh, there's a couple of empty bottles here. I'll chuck it down in one of these.
1: Oh, I'm not sure that that should be
6: here
1: right.
6: Goes! Blimey, look out, everybody! They're chucking things at us!
5: Madman! That could have killed me!
7: Look, Mr. Hodges, there's a message in it.
1: Is there? Right, let's have a look. Right. Well, I'm going to send them a message back. Where's that chalk?
7: What are you going to do?
1: I'm going to write it on the road in big letters. Just watch this.
7: Don't say anything you'll regret afterwards.
1: Really, Pike, you could have killed someone with that bottle.
6: I was only using my initiative.
3: Look, sir, Hodges is chalking a reply on the road.
0: What was your message, Commandant?
1: How are we going to get down? What's his solution?
0: Why don't you... jump!
1: Man's an idiot.
6: I think I'll throw the other bottle down.
1: What message is in that one, Pike?
6: Oh, no message. I'm just trying to hit Mr. Hodges.
1: Good.
0: Hey, Mr. Manning. Why not have each one of us in turn suggest a way to get down, and then you can pick out the best, eh?
1: Yes. Well, I suppose we might as well try it. Better than nothing. Yes, Pike?
6: If we could unhook the parachute off the big hand of the clock, one of us could float down on it.
1: Oh, don't be ridiculous.
0: Mr. Spectre, if we can unhook the parachute like Pikey says, we could cut it into shreds, and then we could plait it, and plait it, and keep on plaiting it, until we have one long rope, and then we could take it in turns to slide down it.
1: You're sniggering at, Wilson.
3: I just think that's a bit of a platitude.
1: I don't understand. Anyway, let's hear what you've got to offer.
3: All right, sir. Well, I can't help remembering a fairy story my dear old nanny used to tell me. It was all about a beautiful princess who was trapped at the top of a high tower, just like us, and she was rescued by a handsome prince.
1: Can't say I've seen many princes around Warmington lately.
3: Anyway, do you know how he got her down?
0: But telling her stupid stories like this, I shouldn't have wondered.
3: No. No, I mean, how he got her down from the top of the tower?
1: I've no idea.
3: Well, you see, the prince shot an arrow up to the top, and attached to the arrow was a length of silken thread, and attached to the thread was a piece of twine, and attached to the twine was a rope.
1: Go on.
3: You see, well, the princess pulled them all up, and then the handsome prince climbed up and rescued her. There. It was rather nice, wasn't it? Did you like that?
1: I don't think I can stand much more of this. It's like having a bad dream.
0: Mr. Manning, I mind the time many, many years ago in the furthest part of the Western Isles, in a wild and lonely spot, you understand. As it so happens, two brave lighthouse keepers were marooned. Stairs had collapsed, and they were cut off. They were stuck up at the top there for 2 long months. And at the end, they decided that there was only one way to get down.
1: What was that?
0: To dismantle the lighthouse brick by brick.
1: Not a very sensible suggestion, Fraser.
0: Maybe no. But you see, they'd been up there so long, they were quite mad.
1: Oh,
11: Did you hear what I said, Cotton Marling? Mud, mud, mud.
1: Your turn, Walker. Walker?
12: Yes, sir, what is it?
1: Haven't you been listening to Fraser's soliloquy?
12: No, I'm sorry, sir. I've been watching the vicar and Private Godfrey down below in the street. They seem to be up to something.
11: Playing patience, I shouldn't have wondered.
1: Well, man, I can't say that I've been exactly bowled over by the brilliance of your ideas. Especially yours, Wilson.
13: I'm sorry, sir.
1: I mean, a bow and arrow.
13: Hmm?
1: Length of twine. Most stupid suggestion of the lot.
6: It's an arrow, Mr. Mannering. Look, it stuck itself in that beam just behind you.
1: Good heavens.
12: I think the vicar fired it from down below.
13: There's a message on it, sir.
12: What's it say, Mr. Watson?
13: Just a minute. Attached to this arrow is a length of twine. Attached to the twine is a length of cord. Attached to the cord... Well. It's quite a coincidence, isn't it?
12: Yes.
1: You start pulling up the twine. And I'll work out a suitable order for us to be taken down from here. Naturally, I shall go first.
13: Naturally, sir.
1: Yes. And you can go last. Now, let's see. That leaves Jones, Fraser, Walker, Pike, the German fellow. Oh, Mr. Parsons. Funny. Wonder where he's got to. Walker, have you seen Mr. Parsons lately?
12: No, sir. No. I can't say I have.
6: I saw him about 5 minutes ago, Mr. Mannering. He was saying something about the German having damaged the clock face. I think you meant to have a closer look.
1: Mm.
14: Help! Help!
1: What was that?
14: Help! Look, sir. Hanging onto the big hand of the club. Wait, bless my soul. It's Mr. Parsons.
1: What are you doing there? What are you doing, Mr. Parsons?
14: I leant over the parapet to check on my Roman 7, and I slipped, and now I can't get back.
1: Oh, really?
15: For the time, Mr. Man, it's 5 to 12. You slide off that big end at half past.
1: Oh, no, not again. Jones, Walker, bring that pole over here. Hang on, Mr. Parsons. Come on, Pike, Fraser. Lend a hand. Bring it again.
16: 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Corporal Jones, John Lorry Private Fraser, Arnold Ridley Private Godfrey, Ian Lavender Private Pike, Bill Pertwee Chief Warden Hodges, Frank Williams the Vicar, Larry Martin Private Walker, Eric Chitty Mr. Parsons, and Fraser Carr as the German pilot. 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

Yes, ladies and gentlemen, Charlotte Greenwood is brought to you this Sunday and every Sunday at this time by the makers of Hallmark greeting cards to remind you that every time you want to remember someone, you'll find a Hallmark card that says just what you want to say the way you want to say it. So when you choose a card, look on the back for the three identifying words, a Hallmark card. Like the word sterling on silver, those words, a Hallmark card, mean finest quality. 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Yes, don't forget, a Hallmark card will best express your perfect taste, your thoughtfulness. And here is our star, that lovable lady of stage and screen, Charlotte Greenwood.

0: Well, it's 8:30 of a weekday morning as our story opens, and the scene is the office of Lakeview's leading legalite, Judge Cronin. Charlotte's called to see him on important business, but the judge has not yet arrived, so while she waits, Charlotte's making a regular phone call to her manager, Roger Humphrey, in Hollywood. She's saying...
1: Roger, for heaven's sake, will you please send me some of my money? I'm so flat you could play me on a phonograph. No, Roger, I'm not just financially embarrassed. I'm positively shy. Right now, I've got one nickel in my purse. It's so lonely, the Indian is sitting on the buffalo singing, "Don't fence me in." Come on, Roger, I hired you to handle my money, not to fondle it. Honestly, Roger, I need it. This morning, for instance, I'm going shopping with Barbara Barton. She's getting a new outfit, and I'd like to buy her something pretty. But with a nickel, all I can buy her is a shoestring. No, Roger, I don't want to put all my money on her back. Evening dresses aren't built that way. But she does want something that shows a little style and a lot of Barbara. You know what I mean, something that will make her look slim and the boys look round. Oh, please, Roger, I really need the money. Money makes the world go round. I just want to be a little dizzy. I said I want to be a little dizzy. What do you mean I am already? Hello? Hello, Roger? Hello? Oh, whoever started that saying about the dog in the manger must have meant manager.
2: Well, well, well, Miss Greenwood.
1: Well, I hope you don't mind, Judge Cronin. Your secretary said I could use the phone.
2: I hope that wasn't your usual call to California.
1: Uh-huh, but don't be concerned. As usual, I reverse the charges.
2: Oh, I see. Well, that's good. My goodness, you're up early this morning?
1: Mm-hmm. I wanted to make sure to catch you.
2: Yes, the early bird catches the worm. No, I'd like to retract that. I mean... early to bed and early to rise.
1: You'll seldom see any of your friends.
2: Precisely. I was just about to say something very similar to that myself.
1: Judge, you're clever. How do you think of smart things?
2: Well, it's simply a gift, that's all. Sit down, Miss Greenwood, sit down.
1: Well, I'm in a bit of a hurry. Barbara's waiting down in the drugstore. We came downtown to do some shopping.
2: Oh, bother. You always have to be shopping. Isn't there any time when you come downtown not to get some butter or something?
1: Of course. This morning I came downtown not to get some bacon. It was yesterday I came downtown not to get any butter.
2: Well, it seems to be... would you mind repeating what you just said?
1: Look, Judge, I really am in a hurry, and I want your advice about the health situation. The lunchroom is doing marvelously, but I really have got to have assistance.
2: Uh-huh. I knew it. So now you've run into the man problem.
1: What do you mean now? I ran into that years ago.
2: Oh, I mean the manpower problem.
1: Now, I've got to have help. I'm staying up half the night making sandwiches for the next day, and I don't mean Texas sandwiches.
2: Say, Texas sandwiches?
1: Uh-huh. Two pieces of bread with nothing in between but wide open spaces.
2: Well, Miss Greenwood, you know the help situation here in Lakeview is a problem. In fact, you're going to meet a good many problems you can't cope with. I still think you should sell the sandwich shop.
1: Sell it? That
2: yes.
1: Shop is going to put the Barton children through school, give them a start in the world. It's the only income they have.
2: Yes, I know, but... well, it's too bad Mr. Barton lost all he had. He was a man that everybody loved.
1: Well, if everybody loved him, he had something he could never lose.
2: That's true.
1: Mm-hmm.
2: You know, that painting on the wall there is a gift from him. He bought it in Europe during the early months of the First World War. He sent it to me from London at Christmas time.
1: My, it's a powerful subject.
2: Yes, it is. Every time I look at it, it makes me feel how insignificant I am.
1: You mean Mr. Barton sent it all the way from London just to prove a little thing like that?
2: Well, yes, what did you say? Yes, come in.
3: Oh, hello there, Miss Greenwood.
1: Hi, Junior.
3: Say, Judge Cronin,
2: yes.
3: I brought this telegraph that was delivered to the apartment house for you.
2: Oh, yes, thank you.
3: I fell off my bicycle coming over.
2: Excuse me, Miss Greenwood. I must attend to this at once. Here, boy, here's something for your trouble. I'll see you later, Miss Greenwood.
3: How do you like that? All the way over here for a nickel, you old miser. Always trying to save money.
1: Anybody that saves money these days isn't a miser. He's a magician.
3: Yeah. Well, I'm quitting my job at the apartment house and hitting the open road anyway.
1: No.
3: Well, after all, I'm a gypsy at heart. Oh, I got the forests and rocks and hills under my skin.
1: Well, don't they make you feel a little bumpy?
3: Huh? Oh, bumpy. You'll come back faster than a bad chick, don't you?
1: Junior, how about going to work at the lunchroom?
3: No, sirree. Oh. Don't fence me in. No, sir. Adventure's calling me, Miss Greenwood, and I'm off to the Seven Seas.
1: Oh.
3: When does the job start?
1: Well, I tell you what, Junior. Drop in at the house on Sunday and we'll talk about it. I have to go now.
3: Yes, well,
1: Barbara and I are going shopping for an evening gown. Nice things are so expensive and so scarce.
3: Yes. Well, I hope you can find something at a modest price.
1: Well, if it's like most evening gowns, that'll be the only modest thing about it. I'll ask her, Barbara. How much is the evening dress, miss?
4: It's one of the most reasonable in the store. Only $49.95.
5: Oh, dear. Practically $50.
4: Well, it's the last one of this model in stock. But perhaps Mr. Jerome would reduce it a little if you're willing to pay cash. You know money talks.
1: The money we have left can hardly whisper.
5: Oh, Aunt Charlotte, couldn't we cut a few corners, make it up some other way? It's so lovely.
1: I wish we could, Barbara. I've cut so many corners already, I'm getting so I walk on the bias.
5: I'd be willing to give up some of the other things.
1: Well, darling, you have to have school clothes. You couldn't get along with any less, but you could get along without an evening dress.
5: May I look at it again?
4: Oh, certainly. I think it was simply made for you.
5: Oh, it's beautiful. If Mr. Jerome would reduce the price, how much do you think he'd come down?
4: Well, possibly to $45. Of course, I couldn't promise.
5: Oh, Aunt Charlotte, $45 isn't so much.
1: Well, our lunchroom would have to sell a lot of sandwiches to clear $45. I'll see if I can make over one of your old evening dresses.
4: Then you mean that will be all?
1: Yes. Just hold the other things and I'll call for them on Monday. Oh, I gave you the deposit, didn't I?
4: Yes, I have it right here. I'll bring you a receipt.
5: Was it necessary to tell her I'd be wearing a made-over dress? What kind of a person will she think I am?
1: I wouldn't worry too much about that. What matters a lot more is what kind of a person do you think you are?
5: But letting her know we keep a lunchroom.
1: Well, haven't you got that backwards? It's the lunchroom that keeps us.
5: Just the same, you don't need to tell everybody we meet. Maybe we aren't rich anymore. But there's no harm in pretending to be.
1: Well, pretending to be rich is what keeps a great many people poor. As for the lunchroom, remember, you're a part owner.
5: Well, at least I don't work there. That's something to be glad about. I don't have to earn my living at it.
1: Barbara, people do a lot of things they should be ashamed of, but earning their own living isn't one of them.
5: Oh, that's all right for you to say. A person with plenty of money can afford to be sentimental about honest poverty. All this is an experience for you. And when it becomes too much trouble, you can just run off to Hollywood.
1: Hollywood? I never knew of anyone who got away from trouble by running off to Hollywood. Or any other place.
5: You're not fooling me. Of course you'll go back.
1: Now, Barbara, that's being rude.
5: Well, I don't care. I've got to stay here and take it. Get along with what I just have to have. Never getting anything I really want. Maybe you think that kind of life is fun, but I don't.
4: Here's your receipt, Miss Greenwood. And we'll hold the order for you.
1: Thank you.
4: Good morning.
1: Oh, miss, I've changed my mind. Put in the evening dress along with the other things.
4: Oh, then you've decided to take it.
1: Yes, thank you. Now, come along, Barbara. We've got to hurry now. We must get back to the lunchroom.
6: Good evening, darling.
1: Oh, hello, Mr. Anderson.
6: I see you're working the night shift again. Do you know what time it is? After 11 o'clock.
1: Whoa, whoa, whoa, whoa, whoa, whoa. Quiet. Quiet. Quiet. You know, Mr. Anderson.
6: Isn't that Bobby Barton's dog?
1: Yes, when I work late at night, I bring him along for protection. He's a wonderful watchdog. All you have to do is wake him up and he barks like everything.
6: Well, as I live and breathe, fresh sandwiches.
1: Fries?
6: Well, I must say, Charlotte, you get up sandwiches better than anybody I've ever known.
1: Well, thank you, Mr. Anderson. You get them down better than anybody I've ever known.
6: I think I'll just sample one, if you don't mind. Good. You shouldn't let that mutt hang around here, Charlotte. He's liable to scare certain people away.
1: That's what I was hoping.
6: Ah, let me see. Next, I think I'll try one of these egg sandwiches.
1: No, I guess I won't. I think I'll...
6: I think I'll try a cheese. Hey, what's the matter with that dog? Why does he keep looking at me that way? He makes me self-conscious.
1: Well, you see, he's part bloodhound and part puzzled.
6: What are you talking about? Bloodhound and puzzled? What's he puzzled about?
1: Well, so far, you've had two sandwiches, and neither he nor I have picked up a cent.
6: Cent. Oh, cent! Charlotte, I'm hurt. I'm deeply hurt. I'm going straight home. Just as soon as I try one of these ham sandwiches. And you better let me take you home, too.
1: Oh, no, don't bother waiting for me. I still have 15 or 20 minutes work to do yet.
6: Seriously, Charlotte, why do you want to mess with all this anyway?
1: With all what?
6: Oh, the Barton estate and the kids in this lunchroom. Here you are putting in 12 and 13 hours a day. And to top off that, taking charge of a rundown house and three kids who don't even care enough to help.
1: I think the children do care in their own way.
6: Oh, yeah? Barbara Barton, for example. A fine snob if I ever saw one. Charlotte, why don't you go back to Hollywood and forget about it?
1: No, I went into this with my eyes open, and I'm going to see it through.
6: Well, you'll never do it, Charlotte. It's too big a job. Oh, I'll give you credit. You've done well so far. But mark my words. Sooner or later, you're going to run smack into a problem that you can't solve. Get away from me. Call him off.
7: Flash.
6: Down,
7: boy. Flash. Now you go over there and lie down.
6: Yeah.
7: No back talk.
1: I'm dreadfully sorry, Mr.
6: Milton.
1: Mr. Milton.
6: Yes.
1: I can't understand it. He never acted that way before.
6: Oh, it's easily explained. This is a lunchroom, and he thought Mr. Milton had dropped in to get a bite.
1: Is there something that I can do for you, Mr. Milton?
6: Yes, you can tell your friend I'm in no mood for bad jokes.
8: Now, wait a minute.
6: And you can tell me where I can find the proprietor, Mrs. Greenwood. I've been trying to get in touch with...

0: Wait a minute.
1: And you can tell me where I can find the proprietor, Mrs. Greenwood. I've been trying to get in touch with her all day.
2: Well, I am the proprietor, but it isn't Mrs. Greenwood, it's Miss Greenwood.
1: Oh, I'm sorry.
2: You're sorry. Now, if I can help you...
1: You certainly can. You can move this store off my property.
3: Your property?
1: That's what I said. I own the lot next door, and this building extends on it by 4 feet.
2: Well, I don't see how it could, Mr. Milton. This store has been here for a long time.
1: And my lot's been there for a great deal longer. In fact, I purchased the 4 feet from Mr. Barton himself when this store consisted of one room.
3: Well, what's that got to do with it?
1: Just this. When the store was remodeled, somebody very conveniently forgot about it and built on my property.
3: But, Mr. Milton, the store was remodeled 6 or 7 years ago. Aren't you a little late in finding out about all this?
1: I've been away from Lakeview for 8 years. I'm in business in Mound City.
2: But it's impossible to move this building. The property on the other side belongs to the school. Where could we move it?
1: That's your concern, not mine. But I'm giving you notice right now. Get this store off my lot.

0: Everyone loves a Valentine. Sweethearts, youngsters, mothers, dads, husbands, and wives. Even Grandma probably has a faded, precious Valentine tucked away among her treasures. Yes, for people of all ages, there's a glow of pleasure in receiving Valentine, in being remembered on Valentine's Day. 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And now to resume our story, the lunchroom, which seemed to be a turning point in the Barton fortunes, has suddenly become a problem. For according to Mr. Milton, owner of the adjoining lot, the building encroaches on his property. At the old Barton mansion on Sunday afternoon.
1: Hello, Mr. Anderson. Come in.
2: Oh, thank you, Charlotte. Say, did Barbara give you Judge Cronin's phone message?
1: Yes, she did, yesterday afternoon.
2: Then you know that the maps at the City Hall show that the store is not on Milton's property, and there's no record of Mr. Barton having sold 4 feet to him or anybody else.
1: Then why on earth would Mr. Milton make a crazy claim like that?
2: Well, first, because he's heard that the store is starting to make money. And second, you're a woman, and he figures he can bluff you out. His next move will be to suggest some kind of reasonable settlement. Well, then's when he'll have to deal with me.
1: Mr. Anderson, I don't know how I could possibly get along without your help.
2: Yeah? Well, I know that, Charlotte. Yeah, but think nothing of it. I don't want to appear a conceited sort of man.
1: What other sort is there?
2: Hey, now, look. Oh, well, I apparently got here just in time.
1: Well, if it isn't Junior.
3: Hiya, Miss Greenwood.
2: So what do you want, Junior?
3: I've got some business to talk with Miss Greenwood.
1: Huh? Yes, Junior's going to work full-time at the lunchroom. We need a good man.
3: Yeah, you picked the right fella.
1: Mm-hmm. We need help badly.
3: Oh, you need help bad, huh?
1: Mm-hmm.
3: Well, then I might as well ask for twice as much as a figure to.
1: Oh, now that's outrageous, Junior. I won't pay it.
2: Yeah, hold on. He didn't say how much it was.
1: Well, I'll tell you what you're worth, Junior, and if you ask me, you're not even worth that.
2: Worth what? He didn't say what it was.
3: I can't afford to work for what I'm worth.
1: Well, you could if you'd saved. You could save half of what you make.
3: Yes, but I won't be making that much.
2: Well, somebody...
3: And don't forget, there's your manpower shortage.
1: Forget it? How could I? I'm looking right at it.
3: And what's more, I gotta have I gotta have time and a half the time, and half the time have half time off. That is for 40-hour week.
1: Well, you sleep 8 hours a day, and there's 7 days in the week. That's 8 times 7 is 56. Out of the 40 hours you work, you get 56 hours off.
2: That's impossible.
3: Well, yes, I see. Then I'm practically being hired to stay away from the job.
1: Now we're getting somewhere.
3: Well,

0: I'll tell you what I'll do. I'll make a dicker. Mm-hmm. I'll forget half of my salary.
1: Well, fine. There's nothing small about me. I'll forget the other half.
0: All right. Then it's all settled. I'll see you at the store tomorrow. Toodaloo, Miss Greenwood.
1: So long, Junior.
2: Would you mind telling me what that was all about?
1: Can't you see it makes Junior feel important to talk business with him? So I do.
2: I give up.
1: Sometimes, Mr. Anderson, I wonder if you're as smart as you really are.
3: Oh, that's Junior, probably coming back now to hit you for a race.
2: Miss Greenwood.
1: Oh, Judge Cronin.
3: Oh, hello, Cronin.
2: Miss Greenwood, I just passed Junior out there, and he accused me of being a tightwad.
1: He did. Well, yes. I must speak to him about that.
3: Yeah, it's none of his business what Cronin is.
1: No. Now, boys, now let's not start dickering. Now, Mr. Milton is due here any minute.
2: Very well, but Anderson had better learn to hold his tongue. Remember the old expression, woe to the, woe to the, I forgot what comes after woe.
1: Get up.
2: Woe
3: to the man who speaks in haste, for he shall repent at leisure.
1: Oh, Mr. Anderson, you really have the gift of eloquence.
2: Well, I hope it's a gift of eloquence. If he paid anything for it, he was cheated.
3: Thank you, Judge.
2: Huh? Yes.
3: You see that? He's the one that starts these
2: things. I do not.
1: Keep your tempers. Now, can't you keep your tempers at least for a minute?
3: Oh, now, Charlotte, that isn't temper. That's temperament.
2: Yes. There's a difference.
1: Yes, I know. Temperament is temper that's too old to spank.
2: Yeah.
1: There. I knew we'd never get this talk over before Mr. Milton arrived.
3: Well, there's nothing to talk over. The fellow's a plain chiseler. All we need to do is throw it off.
1: We'd better let him in first.
4: Good afternoon, Miss Greenwood.
1: Oh, come in, Mr. Milton.
4: Thank you.
1: This is Judge Cronin and Mr. Anderson. You've already met.
4: Gentlemen.
2: How do you do?
3: I've been looking forward to seeing you again, Mr. Milton. Oh, how I've been looking forward to seeing you again.
4: In the matter of that encroachment on my property.
3: Uh-huh.
4: Miss Greenwood, I've been thinking it over. I'm sure we can reach a reasonable settlement.
3: Oh. What'd I tell you, Charlotte?
4: Oh, you do, huh? Yes.
3: Well, Mr. Milton, you're as transparent as cellophane. You're as phony as a $7 bill.
4: I beg your pardon.
3: You're so flimsy that if you ever got caught in a high wind, you'd find yourself leading the 4th Interceptor Squadron.
4: Well, I... Now, just a moment. You seem to forget Miss Greenwood's building is on my lot. If I choose, I can take possession of the entire store.
1: Only the star isn't on your lot.
2: Absolutely right. There's nothing in the records to show you ever purchased property from Mr. Box.
4: That's very easily explained, Judge Cronin. The purchase was a friendly and casual transaction. It was never recorded.
3: Oh, it wasn't. Well, now you get this, Milton.
4: But just the same, I have here a bill of sale.
2: What?
1: What's that? A bill of sale?
4: Indeed, I have. Drawn up here in Lakeview on October 3rd, 1914.
2: It's properly signed by Mr. Barton?
4: Yes. Here. Look it over. I've tried to be reasonable with you people. Now I'm going to be tough.

0: Morning, Aunt Charlotte.
1: Good morning, Barbara. Breakfast will be ready in a minute. Are Jack and Robert up?
0: Yes, but Jack's still fussing with his tie. He can spend more time in front of a mirror.
1: Well, every young man has his moments of reflection.
0: Oh.
1: You want to set the table?
0: Oh, yes, of course. Aunt Charlotte.
1: Hmm?
0: I've made an awful lot of mistakes.
1: Barbara, if everybody who ever made a mistake should suddenly evaporate, the population of this world would be practically zero. Put on the cereal bowls, too.
0: But I've been so selfish. I didn't stop to think about it till... Well, I mean, you were so nice about that evening, dear. I didn't even thank you.
1: Don't thank me. It's the sandwich shop that would have paid for it, except...
0: And it's such a darling, dear.
1: Except we might not have the sandwich shop anymore.
0: Not have it? Why, I thought everything was all right.
1: Oh, it's far from all right. After breakfast, I'm going down to see Judge Cronin. I don't think it'll do much good. You'd better finish setting the table.
0: Yes, Aunt Charlotte, I...
1: Hmm?
0: I've changed my mind. That evening dress. Well, with all the old evening dresses I have in the closet, I mean, they're not so old. Some of them are almost new, and I don't care so much for the one we saw at the store anyway.
1: That's a fib, Barbara.
0: Oh, no.
1: A big fib. But it's the nicest fib I ever heard. Only you're still going to have your dress, and we're still going to have the sandwich shop. Somehow. Well, call the boys for breakfast.

0: Yes? Yes, this is Judge Cronin's office. Cronin speaking. Oh, yes, Mr. Milton.
1: Milton. Oh, that's Milton. If I could take just one...
2: Mr. Oh. Anderson, keep quiet.
3: Quiet.
0: No. No, we're still considering. Miss Greenwood is here right now. Yeah, well, isn't that being unnecessarily harsh? Very well, Mr. Milton.
2: What did he say?
0: He demands an immediate decision. While we made up our minds, he even wanted to be kept on the line.
1: Kept on the line? A man like him ought to be kept on a leash.
2: Well, we can't move the building.
0: Well, the only alternative, then, is to meet his terms. He's demanding a three-quarter interest in the shop and the management of the business. And I, Miss Greenwood, are you listening to me?
2: Yes, yes. Go on, Judge.
1: Well, Charlotte, I'm not posing as a prophet, but I've had a hunch all along the time had come when you'd chuck all this and go back to Hollywood, and I think this is it. Charlotte.
2: Huh?
1: Will you stop staring at that picture on the wall and pay some attention?
0: Yes. As we were saying, it's unfortunate the property transfer wasn't recorded. But that doesn't affect Milton's legal right. He bought the property in good faith on October 3rd, 1914, as the bill of sale shows.
2: Only the bill of sale is a forgery.
1: And the mere fact...
0: What?
1: Forgery?
0: What's this?
2: That's right. That picture on the wall proves it.
1: Picture on the wall? Cronin, get a glass of water.
2: No, no. Now, Judge, look. Didn't you say that Mr. Barton was in Europe when the First World War started?
0: Yes, but I...
2: And didn't he send you that picture from London at Christmas time?
0: Why, certainly, only
2: Well, the First World War started in the summer of 1914.
0: All right, but...
2: And if Mr. Barton was still in London at Christmas time, as that picture proves, he couldn't have signed a bill of sale here in Lakeview in October 1914.
1: She's right, Cronin.
0: Yes, absolutely right. Come to think of it, I have any number of letters and documents to prove Mr. Barton wasn't here. This is amazing.
2: Well, then, that's settled. I'll run along now and finish my shopping.
0: Yes, but Miss Greenwood, wait!
1: Don't you want to be here when we show that chiseler up?
2: No, you deal with him, boys. The sooner I never see Mr. Milton again, it'll be too soon for me not to meet him. And the better it'll be for both of us when we meet, if we do, if we won't. And we don't, if we won't. And we won't.
0: Yes, I quite agree with you. Hold on, mister. Seems to be something wrong with that remark.
1: Yes, Charlotte, you certainly are far from playing.
0: Yes.
2: Boys, you say the nicest things.

0: Charlotte Greenwood will be back in a moment. Meanwhile, I want to remind you again, the next time you buy a card for any occasion, look on the back for the identifying words, a Hallmark card. H-A-L-L-M-A-R-K. A Hallmark card. Like sterling on silver, those three words are your assurance of finest quality. They tell your friends you cared enough to send the very best. Yes, a Hallmark card will best express your perfect taste, your thoughtfulness. And now, Charlotte Greenwood.
1: Friends, that misleading bill of sale reminded me of some gossip we occasionally hear. It seemed so right and true at first, but how false it turned out to be. So it's a pretty good idea, I think, to weigh all gossip pretty carefully. Then don't believe it if it applies to either of two kinds of people, strangers and friends. Strangers, because we know them so little. Friends, because we love them so much. Until next Sunday, at the very same time, this is Charlotte Greenwood saying...

0: came to you from Hollywood. This is Wendell Niles speaking. 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
2: Well, come in, Smithers. What is it? Speak up, boy. Orange juice.
3: No, sir. New Kellogg's Rise and Shine.
2: Hey, finish.
3: And look at this, sir.
2: No peel, no pips, and it's got vitamin C. Well, Smithers, I suppose this is it.
3: What are you doing, sir?
2: Thank you, Governor. 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Thank you.
4: New Kellogg's Rise and Shine. 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
6: And now, Gangbusters! Gangbusters, presented in cooperation with police and federal law enforcement departments throughout the United States. The only national program that brings you authentic police case histories.

0: revolt against Alcatraz, seventh circle of hell, where 200 devilish minds seize with but a single thought, where a lifetime is not too long to plot, but at which honest men can look and safely say, leave every hope behind, ye who enter here.
1: Now, tonight's Gangbusters case.
2: A special presentation. Inside Facts. Dramatized on the Battle of Alcatraz.
1: Just 1 week ago, the law-abiding citizens of America, slowly recovering from 4 long years of war, were shocked to hear of a new battle on a 12-acre island in San Francisco Bay. The Battle of Alcatraz.
3: Alcatraz. So named in 1775 by the Spanish settlers of California, Isla de Alcatraces, the island of the Pelican, a heap of rocks jutting up into the Golden Gate, a mile and a half northeast of San Francisco's famous waterfront district.
4: For nearly 100 years, the island of the Pelicans has been a prison, first as disciplinary barracks for military offenders of the United States Army. For the last 13 years, the place of confinement selected by the United States Department of Justice for discipline, segregation, punishment of the most desperate and hopelessly incorrigible criminals. For 280 convicts, the Rock is the last stop before hell.
1: Last week, there was trouble on the Rock.
2: 5 dead, 16 wounded.
1: Was the revolt of the nation's most desperate criminals spontaneous? Was it the result of a moment's opportunity, or was it the result of years of meticulous planning?
4: 4 years ago, in the summer of 1942, at another federal penitentiary on McNeil Island in the state of Washington, a veteran convict, a notorious dealer in accurate grapevine information, walked up to a guard who was on duty in the prison kitchen.
5: You better get back to slicing those apples, Tom.
6: Yeah, sure, but can I say a word to you, mister?
5: Okay. What is it?
6: Hey, look. I got the dope. You're up for a transfer to Alcatraz. You're going to be a guard on the Rock.
5: So what?
6: You're headed for trouble.
5: What gives you that idea?
6: I wouldn't be telling you, except you've been a pretty square guy with us cons. So maybe I can do you a favor. Don't take the job on the Rock, mister.
5: No? Why not?
6: Don't take it, that's all. There'll be a big break there. Maybe a long time coming, but when it does, it'll be a regular massacre.
5: A massacre? Don't make me laugh.
4: A massacre on the Rock? Impossible.
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8: What makes you think so, Bud? Let me tell you something. That con up at McNeil Island has the right dope.
9: You ought to get a knife between the ribs for cracking his yap.
8: Shut up, will you? I'm telling this guy something.
9: Okay, okay.
8: You see, this big building is right next to the water. We figure once we get out and take care of the tower guards, we'll have our pair of the boats at the dock.
5: Oh, you're wasting your time. No one escapes from Alcatraz. You couldn't even begin.
8: Wasting our time, huh? We got lots of it to waste. What's time? And where could we begin? Show him the handkerchief.
9: Yeah. Yeah, here it is.
8: See that handkerchief? That little rag. That's what we'll use to crack out of Alcatraz. That's what'll whip your machine guns and the steel bars and the electric eyes. We'll tie a knot in the handkerchief. We'll use it to reach through the bars and pick up a pair of pliers from a workman's kit.
9: Oh, it'll take time, lots of time. But we got plenty of time.
8: And with the pliers, we loosen some plumbing. And when we get ready to use the pipes, we put them all together with the pliers. And we got a nice little gadget that spreads bars like they was paper.
9: Also a nice little gadget to bop some guards over the skull.
8: Okay. Well, here's how we got it figured. You see, this big cell house has 4 cell blocks. A, B, C, and D, running the whole length of the building. Now, the only guy with guns is a guard that walks in what they call a gun gallery. And this gun gallery runs across the end of the cell house. And it's really a catwalk stuck on the end of the building, but separated from the cell tiers by iron bars. Well, this guard walks back and forth in the gun gallery looking things over. We take care of this guard. We're sitting pretty.
9: Don't forget about the guns.
8: Yeah. This guard is always carrying a rifle, a sweet little .45 automatic. Now, Bernie Coy and another con got the job sweeping up the corridors between the cell block and the gun gallery. Once in a while, Coy manages to climb up and give the bars to the gun gallery a little spread so they can squeeze through. Now, the idea is, get the guns and stick up the floor guards who got no guns. And it's all set. I guess it's around 2 in the afternoon that they're going to squeeze through and wait for this guard.
10: It was a tight squeeze, Coy. I didn't think you'd make it.
11: I did, didn't I?
10: Boy, if I'd been waiting for this.
11: As soon as the guard passes, I'll grab him, slug him, and I'll grab his guns.
10: Shh, he's coming. Now, hey, slug him, right? Oh. I'll get the cell block keys and let you other guys out.
9: You got him? Yeah.
10: Got the keys.
9: I got the keys. Get his guns, too.
10: We're going to make it all right. I'll let Preston and you other guys out.
9: Okay, come on. All right,
10: come on over here. Come on over here.
12: Shut up, you guys. Shut up. Okay, we'll get the key to the outside door.
9: Tell me how quick the thing's cooked, I say.
12: All right. We counted on this guard having the key to let us outside the cell house. Okay, he didn't. But we got his guns and we got a fighting chance.
9: Well, I ain't giving up.
11: Me neither.
9: Okay. All right, won't you? How do we work it?
12: All right. We make some noise so you and the other guards will come running. They won't expect nothing.
9: Yeah. One of them ought to have the outside keys.
4: A dozen or more dangerous criminals now have the appetizer to their meal of freedom. They are out of their cells and armed. But without the keys to the outside door, their chances of full freedom are hopeless, and they know it. In the meantime, the 4 o'clock shift of guards is in a locker room in the same building adjacent to the troubled cell tiers. Changing into their uniforms, about to go on duty, these relief guards who carry no guns have no idea that a score or more desperate convicts are free and armed on the other side of a heavy steel door. Hold it, fellas.
13: Huh?
4: Quiet. Just a minute.
13: Well, what's up, Harry?
4: Shh. Hear that noise through the door?
13: Yeah. From the cell blocks.
4: Yep. Come on. Let's have a look.
13: All right.
4: I'll get the door.
13: Hey, it's quieted down.
4: Yeah. Come on. Come on.
13: Hey, look. This first cell. It's empty.
14: Hey, watch it. They're loose. Right into the cell.
15: Oh, they got me again.
14: All right, the rest of you. At dead.
12: Open that cell door, Coy.
11: Okay.
12: If those guards got the keys... All you guys, start searching them.
11: They all look dead.
12: Well, search them. If we're getting out, we need those keys.
9: Hey, there's one still kicking.
12: Let me at him. Hey, you. Oh. Give me the keys to the outside.
15: I have no keys.
12: Oh, you haven't, huh? Oh. That's for not having the keys, and this is for nothing.
11: Hey, Cressit.
12: Yeah?
11: The other guys ain't got no keys either.
12: Huh? Looks like we're cooked, guys.
13: Maybe we've better call it quits.
12: Well... What do the rest of you guys say?
11: No, quit.
12: Okay, we fight it out. We can't get out one way, we'll take the other, right?
9: Well, I'm with you, Crutcher.
12: Attaboy, Thompson. Who else?
11: Help me in.
12: Okay. Let's think this out a little.
3: 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Serious trouble has broken out. Convicts are armed and at large in the cell house. I have issued a riot call and placed armed guards at strategic locations. Most of our officers are imprisoned in the cell house. 3:18 p.m.
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4: All Thursday night, May 2nd, the traces of the attackers and the ping of bullets of the besieged streak the sky over the Golden Gate. The battle rages without let-up. Residents of San Francisco line the waterfront to see firsthand what they had heard in the special broadcasts and in the papers. People throng in fascination, for death is the label on each of the bullets which line the sky in blood red. On the great Golden Gate Bridge, a sailor and his girl edge to the railing.
17: What are those red streaks? Fireworks?
9: Those are the bullets, baby. Tracer bullets.
17: Gee, there are a lot of them. I don't understand it. If they haven't got a chance, what are those convicts fighting for?
9: I don't know, baby. They probably figure they'll get electrocuted or something anyhow, so maybe they'd rather do it this way.
17: I wonder who they are.
9: Not very nice to know. I guarantee you that.
17: You know, I feel kind of sorry for them. Well, anyway, all those tracer bullets and everything. It's pretty.
4: Yes, young lady, very pretty. And who are the men, those prisoners of other men, decent men? Who are those convicts trying to blast their way to a freedom that could mean nothing but more violence and more bloodshed? Those men for whom you feel kind of sorry. Listen.
8: Joseph Paul Kretzer, murderer. They also robbed banks, 15 or 16. I forget which.
9: Myron Edgar Thompson. I killed a cop.
10: Morris Franklin Hobbit. Me, I shot a cop, too. Kidnapped another one.
18: Bernard Paul Coy. I'm on the route for robbing a bank. This is my fourth time over.
4: Clarence Carnes, murderer, kidnapper.
13: Sam Shockley, kidnapper, bank robber, escape artist.
4: Those are six of the men. Six of the ringleaders, six desperate killers. The list of 280 Alcatraz convicts recalls murder, bank robbery, kidnapping with each name. High up the list, and the murderer of Alcatraz guard William H. Miller stands...
16: Joseph Paul Kretzer, Alcatraz number 548.
4: Wanted on warrants charging more than a dozen bank robberies, Kretzer and a woman companion sped through the streets of Michigan City, Indiana on the early morning of June 7th, 1939.
8: Cop.
19: Aren't you going to make a run for it?
8: Me run from the cops?
19: You're not going to let them take you.
8: Watch. Give me that gun.
19: I get it. Here he comes.
8: Let's go, Ben.
19: Right. Think you killed him?
8: I don't know, and I don't care. But every cop we meet is going to learn the same thing. So Kretzer's one guy they're never going to stop.
4: The Federal Bureau of Investigation traced Kretzer through acquaintances of this gun mall to an apartment on Chicago's north side and arrested him. He was sent to McNeil Island Penitentiary for 25 years. A year or so later, he escaped, but was recaptured. With his accomplice, Kretzer was in the anteroom of federal court in Tacoma, awaiting trial for escape.
8: I'll be here for us in a minute, Kyle.
6: Yeah, Kretzer?
8: Look, I ain't going back to no solitary.
6: Yeah?
8: There'll be two of them. You take one and I'll take the other. Go for the guns.
6: Look, Kretzer, that's suicide. I'm
8: so not... what? It's better than rotting away the rest of your life.
6: Okay, I'm with you.
8: Shh, shh. They're coming.
13: All right, Kretzer.
8: All right, let's go. Okay, don't rush it.
19: Now,
8: start!
19: What are you gonna... They got no gun.
13: All right, let's go. Fight!
4: Sir and his companion got only to the end of the corridor. There they were subdued by other federal officers. The United States Marshal, struck down by Kretzer, was killed by a blow to the head. Thus, Joseph Paul Kretzer came to Alcatraz for life, for murder.
16: Bernard Paul Coy, number 415.
18: I'm Coy. I'm a bank robber who didn't like being caught. They sent me to Leavenworth for 25 years. They expect me to sit down and wait those 25 years. I showed those guys I was too tough for Leavenworth.
4: Thus, Bernard Paul Coy came to Alcatraz.
16: Marvin Franklin Hubbard, number 645.
20: I'm Hubbard. I broke out of prison three times in Oklahoma and Idaho. The last time a cop tried to stop us near Chattanooga, Tennessee. Instead of the cop taking us in, we took the cop along. Then we ran into a bunch of cops. I shot one, but they nabbed us.
4: Thus, Marvin Franklin Hubbard came to Alcatraz.
16: Myron Edgar Thompson, number 729.
9: I'm Thompson. I killed a cop, I kidnapped three people, and I broke out of jail eight times. You ever hear of Blackie Thompson? Well, he was a Texas bad man. He was my brother, see? The cops at Amarillo got him. I hate Amarillo cops.
4: Yes, Myron Thompson claimed Blackie Thompson as his brother and swore vengeance on the Amarillo police. About a year ago, shortly after his last jailbreak, Thompson and a companion were driving toward Amarillo.
9: See that curve right ahead there?
8: Yeah, what about it, Thompson?
9: Right there is where my brother Blackie Thompson was killed by the Amarillo cops.
8: Yeah?
9: Yeah. He shot the tires off his car. He jumped out, but the cops mowed him down. He had 30 slugs in him. Laying right there. I hate cops. But I hate Amarillo cops most. And one of them's in for the surprise of his life.

0: Hey, that man standing by our car, Thompson.
1: He's a cop, all right. An Amarillo cop. Hey, you just keep going. We'll walk right up to him.
2: Just a moment, you two.
1: Boy, you speaking to us?
2: You strangers here in Amarillo, aren't you?
1: Sure.
2: This your car?
1: Well, we borrowed it from a friend.
2: It's got stolen plates on it.
1: Oh, yes?
2: Turn around.
1: I got no gun.
2: We'll see about that.
1: Hey, you see, I told you.
2: Yeah. You'd have to go up to headquarters anyway. Answer a few questions.
1: Okay. Anything you say.
2: Headquarters only up about 3 blocks.
1: Amarillo seems to be a pretty good little town.
2: Yeah, there's some nice folks in this town.
3: This is a pistol in your ribs, copper.
2: Where'd you get that gun?
1: I got it, that's all. And I hate Amarillo cops.
3: I got the wheel. Good. I'll shove them out, Cotton. There. Look, you dumped him right in front of the police station. Hey! I thought he searched you.
1: Yeah, he didn't. He didn't find that pistol. Go on, give her the gas.
3: Yeah.
1: Well, an Amarillo cop kills Blackie, and I kill an Amarillo cop.
4: A short time later, Myra and Edgar Thompson kidnapped a young woman and 2 servants and transported them across the New Mexico state line where he was apprehended. Thus, Myron Edgar Thompson came to Alcatraz. Those are the ringleaders, the desperate criminals who control most of the inside of Alcatraz's impregnable cell house, armed with a variety of weapons.
5: 200-odd prisoners not participating in the revolt are herded into the prison yard under the guard of the machine guns of the United States Marines. Navy and Coast Guard boats patrol the island.
6: Join the Navy. The world.
7: Yeah, and look at us. We circle out the fair so many times, I'm dizzy already.
6: And you'd think those cons would have better sense.
7: Yeah, they know they ain't got a chance.
6: Yeah, they remind me of the Japs, in a way.
7: Yeah?
6: Oh,
7: there they go again. Boy, look at those traces.
6: I'll take my word for it. I'm glad I'm not up on that rock. I had enough people shooting me the last 4 years.
8: p.m. Prisoners continue to hold possession. 2 guards wounded in attempt to storm stronghold. Friday, 4:35 a.m. Special load of fragmentation bombs and other modern warfare equipment arrives in Alcatraz Island from Benace's arsenal. Guards launch vigorous assault.
4: By mid-morning on Friday, the entrenched convicts are still holding out. The order is given to drill holes in the roof of the cell house over cell block D, built as escape proof, but conversely, proving attack-proof. Through the roof, Alcatraz guards and Pacific veterans of the United States Marine Corps drop hand grenades.
1: Hey, getting pretty hot, boys.
6: Yeah, I told you we shouldn't go through it.
0: Yeah, this is better than the electric chair.
1: You can say that again, Cresser. Hey, outside the window.
0: Get the feed on him.
7: Good shot.
1: Hey, that grenade was close.
6: So close.
4: The battle continues with varying intensity all Friday night. But Saturday morning dawns quietly over Alcatraz.
5: The lull continues. It is deathly still.
4: Shortly after noon, Saturday, May 4th, it is decided to storm the bastion. Armed guards, some flown in from Leavenworth and McNeil Island. Volunteers from San Quentin approach a steel door. None knows what inferno awaits him on the other side of that steel door.

0: All right. Open it up.
1: Right. When they start shooting, men, jump for cover.
0: Let's go.
1: Guns ready.
0: There's one. Drop.
1: He's not moving.
0: I'll crawl up to him. It's Kretzer. He's dead.
1: There's two more dead.
2: Hey, Scott! We surrender! We give up!
3: We give up! No, we give up! We surrender! We surrender!
0: Quiet, all of you! All right, march out of here with your hands over your head. And whenever you try a trick, you'll get shot. Now, come out.

0: Thus ends the Battle of Alcatraz.
1: Casualties. 5 dead. 16 seriously wounded. The dead, William H. Miller, guard.
2: Lieutenant Harold P. Stites, guard.
3: Joseph Paul Kretzer, convict.
4: Bernard Paul Coy, convict.
5: Marvin Franklin Hubbard, convict.
1: At least 3 other convicts face execution on charges of murder.
0: A week later, Alcatraz Island, an establishment of the United States government for the confinement and punishment of the most dangerous criminals, with no attempt at rehabilitation, is quiet.
6: Gangbusters is a Philip H. Lord production.
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0: Well, there are many things I could tell you about our star for this week. That he's a popular composer. That he was born in a log cabin in Mineola, Arkansas. That he was raised as a cowboy in Oklahoma. And so forth. But he's best known to Western fans as a triple threat hero. He rides, fights, and is right handy with a song.
1: Thanks, Les. I'm glad to be here because I think our play is the kind of Western the folks will like.
0: I'm sure of that, Jimmy. And I know the audience will want to hear more about you at the end of the show.
1: Well, time's pretty short now, so I'd better be on stage. See you later, Les.
0: That's a date. Jimmy will be back after the play. Act One of East Goes West, written by Elizabeth Beecher and starring Mr. Jimmy Wakely. Curtain going up, places everyone. The curtain is up, and here's the play.
2: The last will and testament of Malachi Elisha Martha. Must you wiggle so, Gail? It's very unsettling.
3: So is sitting on a horsehair sofa in a thin silk dress, Mr. Cabot.
4: Mm. Gail, that is a most indelicate remark.
3: I'm sorry, Aunt Mehitable.
4: Proceed, Samuel.
2: Being of sound mind and body this 20th day of February, in the year of our Lord, 1947, I do hereby bequeath my orphan grandniece, Gail Charity Martha, who today celebrates her 21st birthday, all right entitled to the Rocking M Ranch situated near Cactus City, Cactus County.
3: How perfectly wonderful.
4: Be quiet, child. Pardon the interruption, Samuel. Please, proceed.
2: On condition that she live on the said ranch and run it at a profit for one calendar year. Should the ranch book show a loss at the end of the year, the ranch shall go to Henry F. McBride, my foreman, for the past 8 years. I direct McBride to leave the ranch before my grandniece arrives and to remain away during her probationary year or forfeit any subsequent claim. In addition to the ranch, Gail comes into $10,000 in cash and a like amount in gilt-edged securities.
4: What? $20,000? Oh, quit my smelling salts.
3: Yes, I'm hittable right here.
4: Gail, kindly hold the bottle under my nose instead of my ear.
3: Oh, I'm sorry. I guess I'm rather excited. I even feel a little faint.
4: Oh, you have no time to feel faint, Gail. The telephone.
3: Yes, Aunt Mehitable. Hello?
5: Long distance calling Miss Gail Mather from St. Louis, Missouri.
3: I'm Gail Mather.
5: Just one moment, please.
3: It's long distance, Aunt Mehitable. It's all the way from St. Louis, Missouri. I don't know who it's speaking.
6: Hello. Hello, Miss Mather. My name is Wesley Boyd. I'm from Cactus City. I was a great admirer of your Uncle Malachi. Please accept my sympathy.
7: Thank you, Mr. Boyd. It's very nice of you calling all the way from St. Louis.
6: I have a bit of a selfish motive, too, Miss Mather. I've just learned that the Rocking M will be needing a new foreman. I'd like to apply for the position.
7: Well, but...
6: I have a degree in agriculture from two universities and am fully conversant with the most modern methods of ranch production and management.
7: Well, I'm sure you fill the position capably, but I'd prefer to talk with you in person before committing myself.
6: Well, suppose you telegraph me what train you'll take out of Chicago. I'll catch it here, and we can discuss the matter en route to Cactus City.
7: I'll be glad to do that, Mr. Boyd. What's your St. Louis address?
6: The Palatine Hotel. I, shall look forward to meeting you, Miss Mather.
7: Thank you. Goodbye.
6: Well, Mr. Henry F. McBride, how did you like that performance?
8: Well, fully conversant with the most modern methods. Yeah. Modern methods of doing the lumber and making small talk.
6: Those two accomplishments, my dear Mac, will give me the edge over one Dan Trippett.
8: Don't underestimate that cowboy, West. He's plenty smart.
6: Well, I'm not exactly a fool. By the time the Limited stops at Cactus City, I'll have that foreman's job in my hip pocket. Now let's find a bar and drink a toast to Miss Gail Mather of the Rocking M.
8: The lady who's going to find herself rocked right out on her ear by the time you get through spending her bankroll.
6: Good morning, Miss Mather. Enjoying the scenery?
3: Very much, Mr. Boyd. The West is so big, so free. I've always lived in a narrow atmosphere, bowing to tradition and fearing the unusual.
6: You might be talking about Cactus County. Grandfather's methods are still in vogue out there.
3: Well, I'm sick and tired of old-fashioned ways. I may not know much about running a ranch, but if the Rocking M needs modernization, I'll see that it gets it.
6: Not if Dan Trippett has anything to say about it.
3: Dan Trippett? Oh, yes, the assistant foreman.
6: Acting foreman since your uncle's death. I hear he expects to hang on to the job, too. He told a friend of mine it'd be easy to get you to keep him on as foreman. Being a brainless little tenderfoot, you wouldn't know the score.
3: Indeed. Mr. Boyd, I've changed my mind about waiting until we reach the ranch to decide on your application. I'm hiring you as my foreman now.

0: female, Dan. What do you reckon she looks like?
1: Same as any other female dude, Biff. All manners and no sense.
0: Hmm. If she's that filly that just got off the train, who cares what her manners are or her sense ain't?
1: I can see what you mean. I reckon that's our new boss, all right. She's...
0: Hey, Dan, look who's with her.
1: Yeah, Wes Boyd, one of Mac Brad's cronies. I wonder what's going on here.
0: Well, looks like we'll find out pronto. They're heading this way.
1: Come on, let's get the agony over with. Howdy, ma'am. I reckon you must be Miss Mather.
2: That's right.
1: My name's Dan Trippett.
2: Oh, but it is.
1: Well, why the double take?
2: Well, I had no idea. I mean, I expected an older man.
1: I'm old enough.
0: Dan,
1: Gosh, Biff, I almost forgot him. This is Biff Jones, ma'am. Another of the Rockin' M hands.
0: Howdy, ma'am.
2: How do you do? Do you both know Mr. Boyd?
0: Yeah.
1: We've met.
3: Hello, boys. Glad to see you.
1: Since when? The car is right over this way, ma'am. So long, Boyd.
3: Not so fast, Trippett. I'm going out to the Rocking M, too.
1: What?
2: That's right, Mr. Trippett.
1: But, ma'am, I've got a heap of ranch business to talk over with you. And if he's along...
2: You can still talk about it. Mr. Boyd's the new foreman of the Rocking M.
0: Uh-oh.
1: Is that on the level, ma'am?
2: Definitely. Mr. Boyd telephoned me in Boston. We arranged to meet on the train and...
1: I get it. Congratulations, Boyd, but remember, it's winning the last hand that counts.
2: Well, I don't understand.
1: You will, ma'am, before this character gets through. Here's the car keys, Biff. Give him a nice ride.
2: Well, aren't you going with us?
1: No, I'll hitch out. I never could stand being cooped up with a polecat.
2: How dare he? I've never been so insulted.
3: Don't get upset, Gail. He's only an ignorant cowpoke.
0: He's mighty good at poking two-legged critters, too, Boyd.
2: Well, he'd better not start any fights on the Rocking M.
0: Gosh, ma'am, Dan don't never start fights. But, oh boy, he sure knows how to finish them.

0: Hello?
1: Hello, Mac. This is Wes.
2: Nice of you to call me after 2 weeks of dead silence.
1: Sorry. Miss Mather doll can't get enough of what she calls her newfound freedom. Insists on going out every night.
2: Spare me the details of your social activities. Is she spending any money?
1: Yeah. Last week she fired Ah Sing, the Chinese cook, and hired a French chef at a fantastic salary. Already her food bill's jumped $150 a week.
2: That won't make a dent in her cash.
1: Well, yesterday she started building gravel roads right across the range. I convinced her they'd make it easier to move the cattle at roundup time.
2: That's more like it. An awful lot of cash can go into building a road bed.
1: To say nothing of an airfield.
2: Airfield?
1: Yeah. She's turning the North Quarter into one. I've got her sold on buying one of those new sport planes for 3,600 smackers.
2: Great. How does Trippett like all this?
1: He doesn't. In fact, right now she's looking for him to read him the riot act that he's going to offer.
3: Mr. Trippett, I'd like to talk to you.
4: Go right ahead, ma'am.
3: Why are you... For goodness sake, stop that hammering a minute.
4: Sorry, ma'am. Got to mend this fence before the boys can paint it.
3: I said stop it! Now I've got the hammer. Then I don't mind saying I wish I had the nerve to use it on your head.
4: Gosh, ma'am, you're real pretty when you're mad.
3: And you're very impudent.
4: No, ma'am, just honest.
3: Well, then be honest with me. Why don't you like me?
4: I didn't know I didn't. Anyway, it's not important.
3: It is to me. I want you... I want to be liked.
4: Okay, I like you.
3: Then why don't you cooperate with me instead of being so antagonistic?
4: Because at the rate you're wasting money, you won't have enough cash to keep the Rockin' M going, much less show a profit.
3: That's not what Wesley says. He says you have to spend money to make money.
4: Aren't you wise to that bird yet, ma'am?
3: What do you mean?
4: Well, I can't prove it, but I'll give odds he and MacBride are in cahoots to bankrupt you. So you'll lose the Rockin' M 10 months from now.
3: I don't believe it. Goodness, what's all that yelling?
4: I reckon the boys finally decided to force the issue, ma'am.
3: What issue?
4: I reckon they'll tell you. Here they come.
5: Miss Gale, we've got something to say.
3: Yes?
5: We just had a meeting, and the voting was unanimous. You've got to fire that French biscuit shooter.
3: How dare you dictate to me? I'm running this ranch.
5: You ain't running our stomachs, though. And we're through trying to eat that fancy sissy food that he puts out. We're used to meat and potatoes and pie, and if you don't get Ah Sing back front of
3: I fired Ah Sing and he stays fired.
5: Then we're quitting. Come on, fellas, let's get packed up.
4: You better call him back, ma'am. You and Boyd and I can't run this spread by ourselves. Well, ma'am?
3: Doesn't look as if I had any choice. Tell the boys they win. Tell them, too, if they stage any more stunts like this, I'll give up the ranch. MacBride can have it.
4: Okay, ma'am. Funny, I never thought folks from New England belonged to the jellyfish family.
3: Why, of all the insolence, I hate him. Or at least, I wish I could.

0: Plenty hot, Missy. 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
1: Thanks, Ah Sing. That's good. It really hits the spot. I'm so tired and hot and... Oh, well, the rest of it wouldn't interest you.
0: Ah Sing, no. Missy tired in mind. Way and hot, maybe, too.
1: Well...
0: Chinese poetry, love is like hot, strange, happy tale, son.
1: Love? I'm not in love.
0: Maybe Missy not know love when she meet it. Chinese poet say too, life slip away, a dream of little joy. Missy not let dream slip away from her.
1: That was a surprising conversation. Mr. Anthony with a Chinese accent. Oh, I'm not going to sit here and get into a really blue mood. Biff!
2: Yes, Miss Gale?
1: How about saddling up that lovely black pony for me, the one by the corral gate?
2: Oh, better not go riding on him, ma'am. He ain't safe. Cuts up something terrible around motor cars and trucks.
1: I'm not going where there'll be any cars.
2: Well, okay, but gosh, I don't feel right about it.
3: Oh, Gale! Hold on. I've got good news for you, Gale. Plane will be delivered sometime next week.
1: That's nice, Wesley.
3: You don't sound very enthusiastic.
1: I'm a little out of sorts. I'm going for a ride and try to blow away the cobwebs.
3: Want company?
1: Not now, Wesley. I'd rather be alone, to think.
2: Here you are, Miss Gale.
1: Thanks, Biff. See you later, Wesley.
4: Hold it, ma'am. You're not aiming to ride Shadow.
1: Biff told me all about him, Mr. Trippett, but I'm riding up to the ridge where there aren't any automobiles.
5: Wrong, ma'am. A truck's working up that way. You should have asked me.
3: Why, it's her horse.
1: Well, you two can argue it out. So long.
3: Where are you going, Trippett?
5: Save that fool female from getting hurt if I can.
3: You needn't bother. I'll go. Biff, bring my horse back here.
2: But this cayuse is plumb wore out. Besides, there goes Dan. You couldn't ever catch him.
3: I can try. Give me another horse, quick.
2: Well, take that pinto by the water and crawl fair.
3: Hey, what in blazes? Oh, you brute tail!
2: Gosh, Boyd, he's sure uncorking some fancy bucks. Zowie, oh, that was some dive, Boyd. Hey, do you always do your swimming in the water and trough?
3: You idiot. You knew he'd do that.
2: Well, maybe. Figured you could stand cooling off a little. Besides, if Miss Gale's in danger, she rates being saved by a hero instead of a heel.

that sound? It's a motor truck. Dan was right.

0: There. 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
1: Help, man.
0: I reckon not. Shadow will head home okay. How about you, ma'am? All right?
2: I guess so. Oh, Dan, I was so frightened.
0: That's not surprising. Come on, jump down. You can ride back in the truck.
2: Won't Pal carry Duffel?
0: Yeah, but...
2: Then get back up here and let's go. Please?
0: Okay, ma'am. But you move back into the saddle. I'll ride behind you.
2: Very angry, Mr. Trippett?
0: You called me Dan a little while ago.
2: Oh, did I? You didn't answer my question. You're very angry?
0: I'm not angry. I'm kind of worried, though.
2: What about? Or isn't it any of my business?
0: It's about your business I'm worrying. You know, ma'am, if good looks could run a spread, you'd make a pile of cash. But ranching takes hard work and experience. You're not fitted for the job. You and Boyd are ruining everything your uncle works so hard to build up.
2: Oh, be quiet. I'm tired of your everlasting criticism and your superior attitude and your jealousy of
0: Weston. Then maybe you'd better pay me off, ma'am.
2: I will, as soon as we get home.
0: That won't be long. We're almost there. I better warn you, ma'am. When they hear I'm leaving, the boys are liable to quit, too.
2: The boys?
0: Right. Oh, boy. Well, here we are, ma'am.
2: I'll have the checks ready for you and the boys in 20 minutes, Mr. Trippett.
0: We'll pick them up tomorrow, ma'am.
2: Suit yourselves.

0: What's wrong, Gail? You look positively grim.
1: I feel grim, Wesley. Will 2 months' wages be satisfactory in lieu of notice?
0: Are you firing me?
1: You can call it that. I'm cleaning house, quitting cold.
0: Well, that's the boys. Where are they going?
1: When I fired Dan Trippett, he said they'd probably quit. Seems as if they're doing just that.
0: You fired Trippett? Why?
1: I don't feel like discussing it. Here's your check, Wesley. I'm being curt and ungracious, I know, but I can't help it.
0: That's all right. Are you going to sell the ranch?
1: I don't know whether I can legally. I don't know anything right now except I'm exhausted. Please go.
0: But you can't stay here all alone.
2: Arsing here. Arsing stay.
1: Thank you, Arsing. Goodbye, Wesley.
0: Not goodbye, just adios. I'll be seeing you.

0: There's a light in the office, Mac.
1: The girl's now asleep with her head on the desk. Well, here's where she gets a rude awakening. Miss Mather!
2: What? Who are you?
1: The name's Henry McBride, sister.
2: Uncle Malachi's foreman.
1: That's right.
2: What do you want?
1: The Rocking M. And I am to get her without waiting till you go bust.
2: Why, you despicable... I'll
1: save your breath, sister. He's sleeping off a bump on the head.
2: If you hurt him,
1: you'll
2: I'll...
1: shut up and sit down. That's better. Now, before we get down to cases... Come on in, boys. And bring that judge with you.
3: Yeah, all right.
2: Wesley!
4: Hello, Gail.
2: What are you doing here? Who are those men? Why, they've got guns. What's the idea?
1: Those guns are insurance, sister. Against anybody trying any tricks. And that old red-eyed galoot is Judge Baxter. He's drunk as usual, but he's still got the legal power to marry you to Boyd.
2: Marry me to... What is this, a joke?
1: If you figure marrying Boyd is too tough or too risky, sister, I'll give you an out. You can sign this paper. It's a guarantee to sell the ranch and livestock.
2: To you?
1: Of course not. That wouldn't be legal under the will. You'll sell it to Boyd for one lone round silver dollar. Well, which will it be?
2: Neither, you cheap bully. You can't scare me with your mid-Victorian melodramatics. You haven't got the ghost of a chance of making me marry that crook or selling the Rocking M. I'll run this spread single-handed first, you blasted, ornery, low-down...

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1: We'll see about that, sister. 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
2: do it. 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
0: Dan!
2: In person, ma'am. Cover those buzzards, boys. I'm going in through the window.
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0: Oh, Dan!

0: You look real pretty, Mom, sitting there on the steps with the dawn painting your face pink.
1: Thank you, Dan. Did you see the sheriff?
0: Sure did. He locked up the whole bunch.
1: How's Ah Sing?
0: Okay. He'll be back tossing flapjacks in a couple of hours. McBride sure queered his chances of getting this spread by coming here last night.
1: I don't know how to thank you, Dan, but I'm still puzzled. How did you and the boys happen to come back right in the nick of time?
0: Well, ma'am, we never really left. I figured if Boyd was in cahoots with McBride, they'd pull something if you were alone. We waited down the road till we spotted them heading through the gate. Then we hightailed it up here, but not fast enough to keep Ah Sing from collecting a headache. We didn't bust right in because I was curious to see what plan they had of getting hold of the Rockin' M. I was sure glad to hear you tell them off. Gosh, you turn into a real Westerner right smack in front of my eyes, cussing and all.
1: Fat Mehitable, it hurt me. She'd have washed my mouth out with laundry soap.
0: I hope to tell her someday.
1: Oh? Do you expect to meet Aunt Mehitable?
0: Sure. Or am I guessing wrong, ma'am?
1: Don't you guess it's high time you called me something besides ma'am?
0: It'll do till noontime.
1: And after that?
0: After that, I'm figuring on calling you Mrs. Dan Trippett. If that's okay.
1: Suits me, partner.

0: Now, here is our director, Les Mitchell.
1: And here's our star, Mr. Jimmy Wakely, for a well-deserved curtain call. A real Western performance, Jimmy. But then you must be used to thwarting the villain by now. How many pictures have you made?
2: Well, about 45, Les.
1: That's quite a few. And you were featured for a long time with stars like Gene Autry, Roy Rogers, Bill Boyd, Johnny Mack Brown, and others. And now, you're the top hand out Monogram way. But now, let's hear a little about the musical side of your career.
2: Well, there isn't a lot to tell. I played the guitar when I was growing up, and then I landed a radio job in Oklahoma City. Mm-hmm. We had a little outfit known as the Jimmy Wakely Trio. One day, Gene Autry was touring Oklahoma and appeared with us as a guest. He liked our style and signed us for his radio show.
1: And then came Hollywood, radio, and motion pictures. Jimmy, I understand you're rated as one of the top cowboy songwriters with numbers like Somebody's Rose and I'll Never Let You Go, Little Darling, to your credit. Now, how about a song right now to sort of round out the show?
2: Fine, Les. I'd like to sing one of my favorites, a cowboy classic, Boots and Saddles.

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1: Thank you, Les. It was a real pleasure. Now, before I go, I want to thank Miss Barbara Fuller and the rest of the cast for a fine performance.
0: Thank you, and goodbye, Jimmy Wakely.
2: Mr. Jimmy Wakely was supported by Barbara Fuller as Gail, Earl Lee as Samuel and Ah Sing, Doris Kemper as Mehitable, Rye Billsbury as Wesley, Jim Nusser as McBride, Dink Trout as Biff. East Goes West was written by Elizabeth Beecher, produced and directed by Les Mitchell, who is here also as your host.
0: Thank you for being our guests, and we hope you'll be with us again next week.
2: Musical score was composed and conducted by Del Castillo. Starting next week, we'll be presenting a special series introducing a forecast of stars of tomorrow, predicted and presented by Mrs. Leela Rogers. Our first forecast for stardom will bring to the microphone a most talented, beautiful young lady, Miss Barbara Lawrence. Jimmy Wakely appeared through the courtesy of Monogram Pictures, producers of Song of the Wasteland, starring Jimmy Wakely. Van Desitel speaking.

0: You know, cats have minds of their own. That's why we love them. They really do know what they like. Tibby, Tibby, Tibby.
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5: 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I told them I'm too old to change my ways now. I'll put one at Lads onto it. Very nice, young Harold. If you like that sort of thing.
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13: Excuse me, nurse. I'd like to have the operation where surgeons staple up your stomach to stop you getting fat.
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13: What is it?
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16: Thank you very much indeed, folks. Thank you, and welcome to the show. Yes, the show that does for the news what Panorama does for Robert Maxwell. But what a week it's been, eh? Glenn Close and Woody going their separate ways, Robert Maxwell suing the BBC, William Shatner leaving Star Trek, and Dolly Parton appearing on Page 3. It's been splits, writs, quits, and teetering on the ridiculous. And I see 9 out of 10 bosses think children should be leaving school with more knowledge of the 3 R's. Quite right. That's the rat race, the recession, and redundancy, isn't it? But it's not all bad news. Ketchup manufacturers have announced enormous profits for last year. Yes, it started as a little trickle, then came all at once. And what about the man who was fined for taking a rat into court? That's unfair, I think. I thought everyone had the right to a solicitor, but there we are. And talking of rodents, did you read that Chancellor Norman Lamont said he'd made a speech, but the audience didn't really exist and no one actually saw him? Now he knows how Paddy Ashdown feels, doesn't he? A man from Derby smashed 70 bricks in 2.5 minutes with his hands and feet. Then he went back to work at the post office sorting parcels. And a survey has revealed that 9 out of 10 women would pick the same man if they had the chance to marry again. I wonder who he is. But the saddest story of the week was about the 62-year-old man in a wheelchair who was kept waiting 8 hours in a hospital corridor for an ambulance to take him home. The NHS have launched an inquiry to find out how he managed to jump the queue. Meanwhile, somewhere in Scotland...
17: Waving the high poles and nails in the low poles, and I'll be at number 10 for ye. Oh, so it doesn't scan, who cares? Labour 10% ahead of the Tories if I were in charge, eh? Oh, my, oh, my.
18: Here's a nice wee tray of... Oh, Mr. Smith, you've got a deceased badger on your head.
17: Oh, no, no, Janet, it's a wig.
18: Oh.
17: It's a wig. As I'm now in front of Neil and the popularity stakes, I thought a change of image might be a good idea. What do you think, Hen? Makes me look years younger, wouldn't you agree?
18: Oh, yes, Mr. Smith. It's most becoming. Where did you get it?
17: A remnant sale at Allied Carpets. It'll be a perfect fit once I take the stair rod out. Oh, Janet, just look at these figures. 4% lead for Labour, but, and here's the best part, would be 10% lead if I took over as leader.
18: Mr. Smith.
17: Yes, Janet.
18: Why do you keep calling me Janet? My name's Elizabeth.
17: Oh, I'm sorry, Hen. You know me with names. Give me a page full of figures and I'm happy as a pig in chiffon, but... Well, names. I mean, how long have you been with me now?
18: Ever since we got married. Mr. Smith, I have to say...
17: That's another thing, Jen. Elizabeth, you don't have to call me Mr. Smith when we're alone in the house. Now, tell me, do you think this tartan cravat goes with the new hair?
18: It's... Oh, saved by the bell.
19: Yakida, yakida.
18: Mr. Kinnock!
16: The very same boy-o. What are you staring at, aren't you?
18: Well, your new hair.
17: My word, yes, Neil. What have you got on your head?
16: Well, look who's talking. Look who's talking, aren't I? At least I don't look like a stand-in for Thunderbirds.
17: Oh? Where did you get your syrup, Neil?
16: Not from Allied Carpets, for a start.
17: Oh, where?
16: Michael Heseltine gave me some of his offcuts. Anyway, Smithy, I don't mind telling you I am most displeased, isn't it?
17: Why, because I'm 6 points ahead of you in the popularity poll.
16: No, because this is my show and we got to page 3 of the sketch before I came on.
18: Yes, and I haven't said anything for quite a while.
16: Oh, shut up.
17: Are you suggesting that I'm hogging the limelight? Because I'd like to remind you that I did not conduct these polls.
16: Stuff the polls, look you, aren't I? Just you remember, Bach, I'm still leader of the Labour Party. And I make the decisions.
17: You haven't made a decision in your life, Neil. Perhaps Joe McPublic is just a wee bit fed up with your band-aid policies.
16: Band-aid policies?
17: Well, it's no secret Glenys has got you wrapped round her little finger.
18: Oh, now stop it, you two. Grown men behaving in such a childish fashion.
16: Well, he started it.
17: No, I didn't. You did.
18: There's something in today's paper that'll cut you both down to size.
16: What's that?
18: A new poll.
16: If it's in the Independent or the Times or any of those papers, I'm taking no notice.
18: No, this is a survey conducted for the Sunday Sport. According to them, there's one way Labour would have a 75% lead over the Tories.
16: Oh, how's that?
18: If Screaming Lord Sutch was leader.
16: Oh, now I really am annoyed, look you.
17: Why, because Screaming Lord Sutch would be a more popular Labour leader than you.
16: No, because June got the punchline of the sketch. Whoops.
20: It's a disaster, Mr. Magwick, a disaster.
16: Now, oh, calm down, you liar.
20: It's a
16: calm
20: disaster.
16: Down. Look, shut up. Sit down and make a heap of yourself. Now, tell me what's wrong.
20: Well, you know today's meant to be the opening of the world's first school for chimney sweeps.
16: Yes, yes, I know all that. What's the problem?
20: Well, no one's turned up.
16: Not even one person? Whatever could have happened?
20: Well, I just come off the phone, and guess what?
16: What?
20: They've all come down with the flu.
16: Oh!

0: 2 pints of your best bitter, landlord, please. And a packet of crisps for the dog. Thank you very much. Here you are, Bert, my son.
1: Oh, cheers, Fred. Yeah, I hear your mate Charlie was in a spot of bother the other week.
0: Not half. His missus found out he'd been having a bit of nookie with his secretary.
1: No.
0: So she whizzed round to his office and threw a can of red paint over the pair of them.
1: What you might call a nice finish,
0: yeah.
1: Eh?
0: Or the brush off.
1: So is he still going out with his secretary, like?
0: No way. He took the only sensible course of action a man in his position could take.
1: What was that then?
0: He started dating a stripper.

0: This is a tale of Rupert Bear, whose TV show made viewers stare. For when they gave it closer looks, they saw a pile of dirty books. So are his exploits turning funny?
1: Too flipping right. I need the money. Do you know how much a red designer cashmere jumper and yellow mohair trousers cost these days? Especially for an unemployed bear living at home.
0: The story starts when Mother asked Rupert to do a simple task.
2: You'll have to go and get the shopping. Tonight's our evening for wife swapping. Here's my purse and shoulder bag.
1: That wasn't Mum, but Dad in drag.
0: Cried Rupert, trudging down the lane.
1: Walking to town's a flipping pain. This journey would be much less fuss if the Tories hadn't cut the buses.
3: This sketch could take Shakespeare off the A-level syllabus, you realise?
0: He turned the corner, gasped, looked glum.
1: All of Nutwood's just a slum. The streets are full of filth and slime.
4: That's thanks to Michael Heseltine.
1: It's Freddie Fox, you old twister. Tell me, how is Sam, your sister? I remember how she liked her shockers by flashing her
4: fags behind the lockers. Just look around. It seems a pity. Nutwood's now an inner city.
1: What we need is a good fairy. And all you get's Archbishop Carey. Tell me, what of our old chum?
4: They've all ended up as bums. Bill Badger croaked, a boozy lush.
1: And got turned into a shaving brush. Has anyone seen Edward Trunks?
4: He dyed his tusks and went all punk. And Porky Pig, you know he found her.
1: Dead-end job on the bacon counter. What keeps the bailiffs from your door?
4: Blue books and mags. Come see the store.
0: So Rupert went into the shop, and out on stalks his eyes did pop. He saw the book, A Guide to Knickers.
1: A useful buy for naughty vicars.
4: And here's a snap of Algy Pug.
1: Stark naked on a fireside rug. I see the vet hasn't got to him yet.
4: In this box, my favourite chum is
1: a blow-up dolly from Ann Summers's. My word, you have extensive stock. And whips and masks and chains and locks. I'd like to stay and learn the ropes. Oh, go here.
0: So Rupert did. And all his hopes soon came true, as can be seen
1: in this month's Playbear magazine. Pity about the staple threw me growler, though. That was...
0: And the moral is that being naughty
1: brings in more cash than a UB40. Should I be red teddy and yellow check stockings and suspenders?
4: Very nice.
1: I'll have a can of special brewing.
4: Oh, come, lad.
1: Excuse me, please. Is this seat taken, son?
5: Why are you asking me?
1: Well, you're sitting next to it, aren't you?
6: So? He doesn't own it, does he?
1: No, I suppose not. Oh, well, not too late then. I thought I was going to miss the start.
5: You have. He started.
1: Really? Well, where's the orchestra?
6: What's he on about, Gavin?
5: I don't know, Glenda.
1: Well, this is the Nigel Kennedy concert, isn't it?
5: You what? Take a look at our clobber, Grandad. Torn jeans, dirty T-shirt, sparky. Do we look like fans of Nigel Kennedy?
1: Well, yes.
6: Well, we're not. We're anarchists. Well,
1: isn't this Stepney Town Hall?
5: It's sure the Town Hall, you stupid old
6: git.
5: You are witnessing the first international conference of the Class War Federation.
1: Oh, yeah? Well, what's that, then?
6: You never heard of the Class War Federation?
1: Is that the group of nutters were screaming Lord Such in it? What's his name?
6: Nah.
1: You know, Leslie Hutchinson.
6: Our aim is to bring down the capitalist system by means of an anarchic revolution.
1: That's them, the raving loonies, yes.
5: You're trying to wind us up?
1: No.
5: You're not a journalist, are you?
1: What, with my eyesight, I can barely read, let alone write.
6: Chuck him out, Gavin, he's from the Sun.
1: Yeah, hang on. Hang about, now I'm here, I might as well hear a speech, I suppose. Why's no one on the platform?
5: No one wants to say anything yet.
6: Yeah.
1: Oh, it's not very good organisation, is it?
5: Organisation? We're not fascists here, mate. Organisation requires leadership, doesn't it? To have leaders is to deny the masses the right to shape their own destiny, and that is tantamount to the destruction of free will. Nobody tells us what to do, Squire.
3: Really?
5: Yeah. Well, that's what he says here on page 24.
3: What you reading, the Daily Mirror?
6: Oh, don't be stupid. That's class war. The paper for the people.
5: Paper for the people.
6: Paper for the people. Every week it reveals the sickening lifestyles of the rich scum who live like parasites off the blood of the proletariat.
3: Oh, you mean like Hello magazine, do you?
5: Leave it out, Glenda. It's not worth the effort. Have a roll up and calm down.
6: Yeah, thanks, Gav, I will.
3: Oh, now, I must point out that this is a no-smoking area. There's a sign on the wall there.
6: If you are going to be offensive, I think you had better go.
3: Not till I've heard a speech.
5: Listen, Grandad, the only way you'll hear a speech today is if you make one yourself.
3: Is that so? Well, in that case... This week, down our town all came a gang.
7: Class war! Why not let our leaders hang?
3: I stood... Shocked to hear this old harangue.
5: What's the country ever done for us?
7: Toffs out!
3: That's not half of what they said.
7: Pigs out!
3: Well, they banned the press instead.
7: Royals out!
6: Dukes are better dead than wed.
5: What's the country ever done for us?
3: I told them, didn't I? Free speech. That you're not denied. You can talk this rot, pal. That's a right you've got, pal.
5: Yeah, but leaving that aside, what's the country done for us?
3: Oh, I said, didn't I? This land lets you hold your conference. You lost all your British common sense. Those police might well come to your defence. Then I don't suppose you'd make a fuss.
5: Well, yeah, but...
3: You've... those rights of any Democrat. Though you'd like to knock the country flat, they said...
5: Fine, but then apart from that, what's the country ever done for us?
3: They told me...
7: Free speech!
6: Though we've that done it's true. Anarchy's such fun, pal.
5: We're for number one, pal.
3: I said, well, you've passports too...

0: Direct from the Panorama Studios, where they stunned the public with their saucy all-male strip review, peekaboo, why France a go-go. But in their case, more Chipperfields than Chippendales. Yes, here they are with a smile, a song, and a spot the ball, if you're lucky. Those happy headliners, Murdoch and Maxwell.
1: Well, if it isn't Mucky Murdoch.
2: And it's browned off Bobby M. Now, tell me, do you know what you get when you cross Robert Maxwell with the BBC?
1: I don't know, but I'm hoping for substantial damages.
3: Aye, aye, that's your lot.
2: Silly stories this week, haven't there, eh? It's been discovered that Charles Dickens died while canoodling with his lover. Yes, lovely way to go, but hard times for his little Dorrit. And how about status quo, travelling 800 miles in 12 hours to play 4 different concerts? It's amazing the value you can get from a senior citizen's rail card, isn't it? Did you read that Romanians are actually making tea out of donkey droppings? Yes. Brings a whole new meaning to one lump or two, really, doesn't it? And still abroad, I see they're flogging off bits of grease to make a few bob. They've been doing that for years in the BBC canteen, you know. And a man's admitted to mixing cannabis in a cake. He was nabbed when the cake didn't rise, but the people eating it did. And I see a garage worker gave a woman tiger tokens in exchange for a cuddle in the stockroom. Just as well the servicing bay was closed, really, wasn't it? It's an old-fashioned... Don't worry about it. No. I see at riding events in Oxfordshire, 2 first aid workers will gallop to 999 calls on horseback. So when the patients get to hospital, they'll be in a stable condition. They're coming towards me, I tell you. I see there's a new sex education video out called The Lover's Guide. Yes, it shows the sex lives of real-life couples. You watch one of them having a headache for 3 hours, you know. And I see a thief robbed a store wearing a brand-new pair of Y-fronts over his face. People are looking for a man with a price on his head. And finally, this good news. ITN newscaster Sandy Gall has been reunited with his wife. I knew they'd be back after the break.
4: Hello. Do you have one of these? A child benefit book? Well, go and get it, and I'll speak to you again after the break.
2: Take 2 bottles into the changing room? Not me. I'm Spurs and England footballer Terry Fenwick, so I always go in with a six-pack.
5: I don't think this is going to work. We don't seem to have much in common. You hate pop, I hate opera. And I loathe water painting, so... About the only thing we do have in common is...
6: Our taste in coffee, Diana.
5: No, the children, Charles.
4: Hello again. Have you got your child benefit book? Good. Now, rip it up. As government policy on child benefit over the past 11 years means it's not worth the paper it's written on.
2: All right, Dick Van Dyke.
7: Hey.
2: Wait a minute. Here.
7: Hey, ooh.
2: Will you just blow into this bag, sir? We police now have new powers to monitor train drivers like you.
7: All right, officer. I admit it, I am drunk.
2: Yes, just as I thought.
7: How did you know?
2: Well, if you'd just like to pull your train over to the side of the road, I'll tell you, won't I? What about the guy who works at the Sherwood Forest theme park, eh? He spends the whole day strolling around in tights twanging his lute. It's all right for some, isn't it, eh? But then he got into a fight with someone who was throwing stones at a statue of his hero, Robin Hood. I can sympathise with that, because Robin's my hero as well. It's a little-known fact he was England's first stand-up comedian. Let's find out how it happened by travelling back across the centuries. We'll be off as soon as they fix this microphone.

0: carrier.
1: Got him, Bloomin' Eddie the Calvert. How can we do an ambush with all that noise? Hey, you. Will Scarlet?
2: Oh, it is ever so, yes. I blame these tights. They do not have change.
1: Shut up.
2: They do. And they ride
1: shut up.
2: Up.
1: Fussing, listen. Fiona Fusspot. Quiet, everyone. Look, here comes a likely target.
2: Oh.
1: A rich merchant banker.
2: He's mine.
1: I'll show him no mercy. Uh-huh. Now, Violet, your money or your life?
3: My money is my life.
1: Oh, that's a tricky one, isn't it? Pass, friend.

0: Possession.
1: Right, lads, let's camp here.
2: Oh, yes, if you ever...
1: Oh, for goodness sake.
3: The wrong lot here, I'm sure of it. I'm starving here. Oi, Tuck! Tuck!
4: Yes.
3: Oh, there you are, my deep fat fryer. Good, that'll be it at Plymouth this Christmas. Got that one down, good. Here, Fatty. What's for dinner?
4: It's too dear, Robin.
3: Ah, venison, me favourite.
4: No, Robin, it's too dear. 10 groats a pound, it's not on.
3: But that's robbery.
4: Well, you should know. I can't afford venison of the housekeeping you give me. So it's exceedingly good acorn stew again.

0: is life.
1: And what time do you call this? Out with the boys again, I'll bet. You never take me anywhere these days.
2: What are you on about? I took you to Nottingham Forest last week, didn't I?
1: But I hate football.
2: Yes, that's why I took you to Nottingham Forest.
1: And another thing, it's time you started behaving more reasonably. You take everything from the forest and never put anything back. I'm worried about the effect on the environment.
2: Oh, you mean...
1: Yes, I've joined the Lincoln Green Party.
2: Oh, full sense, woman, will you? I've got to use wood for me bows and arrows, haven't I?
1: Oh, so that's a long bow in your tights. I thought you were just pleased to see me.
2: You see, folks, recycling does work. Anyway, how else can I make a decent living here?
1: Try your hand at comedy, Robin. That Max the Miller's son does all right at it.
2: You might be right. Instead of bows and arrows, I'll use barbed comments and shafts of wit. Right. Here goes.
0: So Robin practiced long and hard beneath the sturdy oaks. He threw away his faithful bow and started telling jokes.
2: Stand up and deliver!
3: Oh, are you sure that's right?
2: Yes, I'm a stand-up and this is my delivery. Verily, a funny thing happened on the way to the forest. I found a tiny toilet.
3: Really?
2: Yes, it's a little John. Hey! Yes, you see? Even the creatures of the forest are clapping. What about that? Here, why is my shirt like the unemployment figures?
3: I don't know.
2: It's a doublet. One more.
3: Oh, mercy, mercy. I can't take any more of this, please. Here's all my money.
2: Aha, success, lads!
0: So Robin, he became a star and got lots of money bags. He won wealth and fame and Marion, and just for telling gags.
2: Happy, darling?
1: Oh, yes, Robin. Our own split-level treehouse at last. And our first little one on the way. I've been thinking of names.
2: Oh, yes?
1: If it's a girl, I thought we'd call her Little Red Riding.
2: Yes. That's nice. And if it's a boy?
1: What do you think of Roy?
2: Roy Hood. Yes, I like the sound of that. That is how it all started, folks. Ever since then, we Huds have kept up the family tradition. Yes, we still can't hit the target. Ready, lads?
0: Though Robin and his men are gone,
1: we've kept his jokes and rhymes.
2: They're old and tired and wearing thin. Just right.

0: And finally, stop press.
1: An old chest was dug up containing a halfpenny, broken china, and tatty rags.
2: Obvious little something put by for a rainy day by Ken Dodd.
0: Madame Tussauds has revealed its new waxwork of Neil Kinnock.
2: Yes, the mouth wore out on the old one.
1: Salman Rushdie has been asked to appear in a film.
2: It's going to be a remake of The Invisible Man.
0: A new survey says that British women's boobs are getting bigger.
2: Mind you, they've only asked a handful so far.
1: The Ford Motor Company has found a great new way to stop thieves breaking into their cars and driving them off at high speed.
2: Yes, they've hired Nigel Mansell's engineers.
0: A new book is soon to be published explaining why English people don't like the Welsh.
2: Well, at least that's what we think it says. Our information came from a leak.
1: Sainsbury's has become the first supermarket in Britain to allow credit cards.
2: And you can bet your life the first person to try them out will be right in front of me at the checkout.
0: And that's the end of the Stop Press.
2: Well, I'll be back next week unless I'm taking the new test for 7-year-olds. Ta-da for now!
3: Those were the news headlines starring Roy Hudd, Chris Emmett and June Whitfield with Peter Marston, the headliners. The announcer was Richard Clegg. Sketches were by Mike Coleman, Michael Dines, Jed Parsons, Tony Hare, Richard Stoneman, Jerry Godin, Alex Topaniuk, Ivan Shakespeare, Robert Linford, Jeff Cousins, Les Rowley and Richard Parker, with songs by Richard Quick and Jeremy Brown. Additional lines by Jenny Maynard, Susan Jeevans, Phil Smith, Simon Jeweler and Stephen Albrow, Faye Dickinson, Alan Hay, Glenn Pollock, Rick Freeman and Tony Wheatley, Steve Barham, Clive Winchelow, Dave Single, Steve Toombs, Brian Taylor, Graham Dakin, John Holland, Tim Maloney, Nick R. Thomas and Dave Dixon.
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3: Dirk Maggs.

0: News just in. Talks have broken down between the BBC and the broadcasting unions. Union leaders say they are planning a series of lightning strikes that could begin at any time.
1: Inside every Cape Plum, there's a nice clean stone asking to be let out. 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
4: I'm Bob Sweeney. I've been running around in circles.
5: I'm Hal March. I've been running around in circles.
4: We've been chasing a fly with one wing.
5: Bob, please.
3: The Columbia Broadcasting System and its affiliated stations present the Sweeney and March program. With the songs of the Starlighters and the music of Lud Gluskin and his orchestra, yours truly, Bob Lamond, and starring Bob Sweeney and Hal March. Now for another weekly visit with the Happy Rover Boys, Bob Sweeney and Hal March, whom we find in the living room of their house at 24 Orange Avenue. You'll recognize Hal by his wavy hair and flashing smile. And you'll recognize Bob by his wavy smile and flashing scalp. At the moment, they're sitting on the couch, thumbing through their photograph album.
5: I like to look at a photograph album, Bob. Look at this picture. This was the day we were down at the beach, remember?
4: Yeah.
5: There I am in my leopard skin trunks, diving into the foaming surf.
4: And that's me, diving in with my blue serge suit on.
5: Bob, why did you go swimming with all of your clothes on that day?
4: Well, I was going to a dance afterwards, and I planned to leave right from the beach.
5: There's nothing a girl likes better than a wet coat against her bare midriff.
4: Oh, boy, this is a page of the album I like, Hal. These are some of my girlfriends, Hal.
5: Uh-huh. Mm-hmm.
4: This girl here is Mayuri.
5: Well, she... What did you say her name was?
4: Mayuri.
5: Mayuri?
4: Yeah, but I stopped going with her.
5: Oh, you stopped going with Mayuri.
4: Mm-hmm. Then I started going with this girl.
5: What's her name?
4: Sayura.
5: Sayura?
4: Yeah, but we broke up.
5: Why'd you break up with Sayura?
4: To go with this girl here.
5: What's her name?
4: Betty.
5: Betty what?
4: Vaughn. Betty L. Vaughn.
5: Oh. What's the L for?
4: Mayuri.
5: Oh, stop being silly. Give me that album. Now, here's a picture that makes no sense at all. A man's body with no head on it.
4: Oh, I took that one.
5: What happened, Bob? Did you have your finger over the top of the lens?
4: No.
5: Then how come the man's head is missing?
4: I only took his picture. I didn't ask about his affliction.
5: Hey, look at this picture, Bob.
4: Oh, yeah. Well, that you as a soldier, huh, Hal?
5: Yeah.
4: Yeah.
5: Oh, March, how it all comes back. Serving your country in its time of need. Your even white teeth flashing a smile of contempt into the face of the enemy. Laughing at death as you carry high the torch of freedom. March, March. You mighty warrior. You speak and armies crumble.
4: Oh, that was beautiful, Hal.
5: Thank you, Bob.
4: What did you do in the army?
5: I was head librarian at Fort MacArthur.
4: Gee, an officer. Gosh, Hal, look at all the girls hanging on to you, too.
5: How was the uniform, Bob? Underneath, I'm still the same gorgeous, desirable Hal March. But I don't have the uniform. Ah, what a life that was.
4: Hey, Hal, I know how you could go back to that life and get a uniform, too.
5: Oh, how, Bob?
4: There's a recruiting campaign on now for the National Guard. And they want big, strong guys like you. And sometimes, guys like me.
5: Bob, you just can't dash into a thing like the National Guard. You've got to weigh the pros and cons. Now, let's examine the advantages to us of the National Guard, and let's examine the disadvantages of the National Guard. Then we may proceed calmly to make up our minds one way or the other. First, let's examine advantage number one, which is...
4: You get plenty of girls.
5: Where's the recruiting office?
4: I know where the recruiting office is, Al. Come on, let's go down.
5: All right. Oh, wait a second, Bob. We promised our landlady, Mrs. Scully, we'd help her move some things today.
4: Yeah, that's right. Her niece is spending the next weekend with her, and Mrs. Scully told me that she wants us to move the day bed down to the basement between the furnace and the water heater.
5: Her niece's bed is going between the furnace and the water heater? Why?
4: Well, her niece is a plumber.
5: Well, we can't help her today. We'll go over and tell her we'll help her tomorrow. Come on. You ring the bell, Bob. I've just had my nails kempt home.
4: Okay, Hal, but I'm not licensed.
5: Ring the bell.
4: I hope Mrs. Scully's anemia is better. She's taken just about everything for it.
5: Yeah.
6: Come in quickly, boys. I don't want any fresh air to get in.
4: How's your anemia today, Mrs. Scully?
6: Much better, thank you.
4: May I see it?
7: Bob!
5: Miss Scully, about the day bed we promised...
6: Oh, yes, the day bed. You know, when my dear departed husband Marvin was alive, he always used to do chores around the house.
5: Oh.
6: That's Marvin's picture there above the fireplace.
5: Yes, Miss Scully, we've seen Marvin.
6: He was quite a worker, Marvin was. Just a busy little beaver.
4: What kind of work did he do?
6: He built dams.
5: Mrs. Scully, I've been...
6: That's one Tom Brennerman told me right before I punched him in the nose.
4: You punched Tom Brennerman in the nose?
6: Yes. He tried to kiss me.
4: But Tom always kisses elderly ladies.
6: On the streetcar.
5: Miss Scully, Bob and I can't help you today because we're going down to the armory and enlist in the National Guard. I'm sorry. We'll move the bed tomorrow.
6: All right, boys.
5: Fine. Come on, Bob.
4: Okay.
6: Close the door quickly, boys. I've got the house nice and stuffy, and I don't want any of that nice stuff to get out.
5: Say, Bob, before we go down to enlist, we have to stop at the house and get our birth certificates for identification.
4: Well, but Hal, I don't have a birth certificate.
5: You were born, weren't you?
4: Yes, Hal.
5: Then why don't you have a birth certificate?
4: Well, I was too young to fill one out.
5: Oh, come on.
3: Now the Starlighters with Lud Gluskin's orchestra sing Cole Porter's Night and Day.

0: Well, Hal, everything's in order here now. Let's get down and listen to the National Guard. Huh?
1: Yeah, I can hardly wait to join. Let's get right down.
2: Oh, stand along. Do you have a moment?
1: It's our boarder, Dr. Darby, just when we're going to leave. What is it, Dr. Darby? We're just going out.
2: Well, before you leave, I'd like a word. I'll be right down.
1: All right. Oh, that phony. I wonder what he wants.
0: Oh, maybe he's got some new discovery he wants to show us.
1: Him and his discovery.
2: Gentlemen, shake hands with Dr. Philip Darby, millionaire to be.
1: Millionaire to be? How do you figure, Dr. Darby?
2: I'm conducting a national lottery in the Hawaiian Islands. Each ticket I sell brings in $1.
0: Well, what does the win in Hawaiian get?
2: A free trip to a Rexall drugstore.
1: Look, we haven't time to listen to your fantastic schemes, Dr. Darby. Bob and I are going downtown to join the National Guard.
2: The National Guard, a splendid organization. I was going to join the Guard myself during the First War. I was 22 at the time, and heartbroken when they said I was too old for the regular army.
1: Just a minute, Dr. Darby. 22 isn't too old for the regular army.
2: I told them I was 48.
1: I don't want to embarrass you, Dr. Darby, but just when in your colorful career did you become a doctor?
2: It was in 1919 that I became a man of medicine. Or as some call us, a medicine man.
1: Sometimes known as a faker, Dr. Darby?
2: A faker! Mr. March, would you call the man who discovered sulfur a faker? Would you call the man who discovered penicillin a faker? Would you call the man who discovered insulin a faker?
1: Well, you didn't discover any of those.
2: No, me you may call a faker.
1: A faker, you admit it?
2: On the contrary, Mr. March, call me what you will. All science is subjected to ridicule. But despite your scoffing, at this very moment, I am going back to my laboratory to continue work on my great new theory of crossbreeding.
0: What are you working on, Dr. Darby?
2: My plan is to cross an elephant with a flea.
0: Oh, boy, an elephant and a flea. Well, what do you expect to get?
2: Just the smallest elephant you've ever seen. Good day, gentlemen.
0: Boy, oh, boy, I sure like that Dr. Darby, Hal. He's a good man to know, you know that?
1: Yeah, no telling when there'll be a reward offered for him.
0: Oh, I don't think that's a nice thing to say about Dr. Darby.
1: Never mind about him, Bob. Let's get down to the armory and sign up for the National Guard. If we sign up early, maybe...
0: Wait a minute, Hal. Somebody just came in the back door.
1: Yeah, probably that kid who lives in back, and I don't want
3: to... Hello, mister.
1: Look, kid, you can shove off any time because we're leaving.
3: I just stopped over to ask you to sign this petition to enlarge our school.
0: Well, isn't your school big enough now?
3: No, it's only got one room. There are 500 students in it.
0: Gosh, that must be uncomfortable.
3: It's not bad for the children on top, but us little fellows underneath... Us little fellows underneath really suffer.
0: Well, I'll sure sign.
1: So will I. Let's have that pen, kid.
3: Here you are, mister.
1: Let's see. H-A-L spells Hal. M-A-R-C-H spells... Wish I had a longer name. Okay, kid, here's your petition. Let's get going, Bob.
0: Okay, Hal.
3: Can I please have my pen, mister?
1: Go on, kid, beat it.
3: But I want my pen.
1: Out of the house, kid. Bob, get me some boiling water.
3: But I want my pen. I love that pen. It was a present from my childhood sweetheart.
1: Oh, you want action, huh? Okay, kid. Up with the fists.
3: Please don't make me fight, mister. Fighting's a sin, and my little soul is pure.
1: Defendez-vous. Defendez-vous, kid, because Panther March is springing for the kill.
3: I didn't mean to bloody your nose, mister.
1: You little double-crosser. You took your hands out of your pockets.
3: I didn't want to do it, mister. I didn't want to fight.
1: Here's your pen. Now get out.
3: Now I'm a delinquent. The next step is the pool room.
1: Out!
0: Your nose is bleeding pretty badly, Hal.
1: I don't care. What's a little blood among friends?
0: Well, how many friends do you have?
1: Hundreds.
0: There's enough blood here for all of them.
1: Forget it. Come on, let's go down and enlist. I imagine we talked to the corporal over at the desk there about enlisting. Say, Corporal.
4: Yeah?
1: We're here to give our services to the United States National Guard, to defend our shores to the best of our ability, to fight oppression, to protect our way of life, and to heed the call to arms till death do us part.
5: I do.
1: Bob!
4: Yeah. Sign here.
1: Wait a minute. Don't we get a physical?
4: Oh, yeah. How do you feel?
1: Fine.
4: You're in. Report at 8:30 tonight to the Collins Proving Grounds for maneuvers.
1: That's good enough for us, Corp. Come on, Bob. We're in the National Guard.
0: Okay, Hal.
1: Geronimo, Corporal.
4: Oh, yeah. By all means, Geronimo.
6: Now, with Bud Gluskin and the orchestra, the versatile recording group to star...

0: Now back to Bob and Hal, who we find driving along in their car, headed for the Collins Proving Grounds of the National Guard.
1: Are we almost to the Proving Grounds, Hal?
2: Yeah, almost there, Bob. Say, light my cigarette, will you? I don't want to take my hands off the wheel.
1: Okay, Hal. Hold still now.
2: All right.
1: Just a little closer.
2: Watch it, Bob.
1: I'm sorry. Hal?
2: Yes, Bob?
1: Can you sneeze?
2: Why should I sneeze?
1: Your nose is on fire.
2: Oh, stop being ridiculous. Oh, there's the proving grounds straight ahead.
1: Just what are proving grounds, Hal?
2: Proving grounds, Bob, are a very closely guarded military area where the Army tests all their new weapons secretly.
1: Who for?
2: For the photographers of Life magazine.
1: Hey, Hal, stop. There's a guy at the gate waving to us to stop.
2: Oh, that's an MP. I'll pull up and he'll pass us through. Oh, MP, we've,
3: Wait, don't move. Yeah, okay.
2: Well, what'd you do that for?
3: Your nose is on fire.
2: Never mind. Look, we don't have any time to kid around.
1: Yeah, well, we came down here to help the National Guard, guard the
3: okay,
1: National.
3: Okay.
2: Now, it's about time. We'll get in right here, Swingy.
4: All right, man.
2: Yeah.
4: Ready for roll call. Grammara.
5: Here.
4: Dorfenhiger.
5: Here.
4: Bit Kissler.
5: Here.
4: Mass latching.
5: Yep.
4: Bad Gucci.
6: Hey, sick.
4: What's wrong?
6: Diphtheria.
5: Here.
4: We have two new men with us tonight. You with the bald head. What's your name?
1: Bob Sweeney, Sahib.
4: And you, beautiful. What's your name?
2: Hal March, sir.
4: Where are your uniforms?
1: We didn't wear them.
4: Why not?
2: Well, they were so plain, and this being our first night, we thought we should dress up a little.
4: You look charmed.
2: Thank you.
4: All right, men, fall out. But stand by to assemble in 5 minutes. The colonel and I are going to work out tonight's problem. Dismissed.
6: All right, let's go.
2: Come on, Bob. Let's get over to the Red Cross coffee.
1: Oh, well, that's a swell idea, Hal, boy. It's so cold out here. I could drink about 20 cups of coffee, yeah. Boy. Just leave me that coffee.
7: Yes, boys? What'll it be?
1: Give me a Coke, please.
7: And you?
2: Coffee, baby. Coffee to warm a cold soldier boy.
7: All right, here you go. Good heavens, has your nose been on fire?
2: Never mind. By the way, baby, what's your name?
7: Guess.
1: Mary?
2: Bob, please don't be silly. No, what is your name, honey?
7: Sarah.
2: Well, how about a date, baby?
7: No, thanks. And let go of my arm, hot breath, Harry.
2: Oh, come on, honey. There's enough love in my heart for the both of us.
7: Well, that's good. Take it home and play spin the bottle with your chest.
1: Shall I throw a rock at her, Hal?
2: No.
4: All right, men, fall in. The colonel is ready to brief you.
8: Thank you, Lieutenant. Men, tonight's reconnaissance is one of the
2: most... Pardon me, Colonel, but how long is a shindig going to last?
8: This shindig, Private, happens to cost the taxpayers of this state

0: $542.
1: I had a donut with my coffee.
0: And 5 cents. Now then, on our first reconnaissance problem, we shall try to find the key position of our enemy. We shall send out details of one officer and two enlisted men. All right, officers, choose your men.
2: The details are ready, Colonel.
0: All right, men. All right. Forward. Hut!
1: Hey, Colonel.
0: Yes?
1: Nobody chose us.
0: On the contrary, gentlemen, I have chosen you for a special mission.
1: Oh, how do you like that, Hal? The Colonel's chosen us.
3: Colonel, you've got yourself a couple of boys. The three of us will be the old unbeatable team. You and me, Bob, and the Colonel, huh? The three grand old men of the military.
0: Certainly, Mr. Mark, certainly. And slap me on the back again. I haven't been cuffed around by a private since I was a major.
3: You're regular, Colonel.
0: Yes, just think of me as Pops, your G.I. dad.
3: That's the old pepper, Pops. Let your eagles down. Now, what's the old team's job?
0: Spies.
1: Oh, boy, those guys are spies. Well, where do we go, Daddy?
0: Well, here's a rough map. Son, here's a rough map. I've just sketched for you, too. When I first saw you, I knew you were cut out for a special assignment. Now, follow this map until you come to Destination X.
3: Destination X.
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3: 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Come on, Bob. We've got work to do. Geronimo, Colonel.
0: Hiawatha, gentlemen.

0: All right, Bob. We're almost to Destination X. Keep your eye out for enemy snipers.
1: Well, I don't think that...
0: Never mind. Here's Destination X the Colonel sent us to. Let's go in.
1: Yeah, but I don't think...
0: Shh. Up the steps. Easy. Easy, Bob. Very secret job. Ah, this is probably one of the enemy's meeting places.
1: Yeah, but I don't think...
0: For goodness sakes, what don't you think?
1: I don't think they want us in the National Guard.
0: Why do you say a silly thing like that?
1: Well, this is our house.
0: Oh, for crying out loud.

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In our cast tonight were Jane Morgan, Doris Singleton, Hi Everback, Tommy Bernard, Hans Conried, Jack Crutcher, Bill Hudson, and I'm Bob Lamont.

0: And here now are Bob and Hal.
1: Well, Bob, are you ready to say goodnight?
2: 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First, I want to say that the National Guard is really a great organization, and they're offering some swell opportunities to young men right now.
1: They certainly are, Bob. 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
7: My daddy loves them.
6: 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This is Don Wilson. How fast do you drink your morning coffee? 10 seconds? 15? You don't know? Ah, but your stomach does. 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

0: 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And now to Sycamore Terrace and the Higgins family. Well, Easter is almost here, and with it the new outfits for that stroll down the avenue on Easter Sunday. Ah, but Easter finery costs money, and money is what poor Daddy Higgins is always without. Having been victorious in a battle with Mummy, who wanted a new Easter outfit, he's just started the second one with Snooks.
1: Why can't I have a new Easter outfit?
2: Oh, first Mummy, now you. Well, if you must know, I don't have the money. My job doesn't offer that kind of remuneration.
1: What you said?
2: Remuneration. Look, it's time you learn a new word. Tell me, what do I carry home every Saturday night?
1: Uncle Louie.
2: I mean my paycheck. It's all spent.
1: Well, Pamela Richardson is getting a new Easter outfit, and I want one too.
2: Oh, so that's it. Well, Pamela's father happens to be a banker. I don't have his kind of money.
1: What kind do you have?
2: I don't mean it that way. We have the same money, but he has a whole lot more.
1: Well, why aren't you smart enough to be a banker?
2: I am smart enough. I'm just not lucky. I never got the opportunity.
1: Well, Mommy says since you and she got married, you passed up every opportunity.
2: I wish I'd passed up that one, too. Forget Pamela and new Easter clothes.
1: Well, if you was a banker, would you have lots of money, too?
2: Of course.
1: Well, why do you get to... Why don't you be a banker? Why don't you get to be a banker?
2: By lending other people money.
1: Is that how you become a banker?
2: Yes, it is.
1: Then, your worries are over. I can fix it for you now to be a banker.
2: Oh, how?
1: Lend me $30.
2: A banker lends out thousands of dollars.
1: All right, then lend me thousands.
2: Will you please stop bothering me?
1: Well, I want to look as nice as Pamela on Easter Sunday.
2: Look, honey, I just can't afford it. What if Pamela does have nicer clothes? Does that make her happier than you?
1: It sure does.
2: It does not.
1: Well, how do you know how happy I am?
2: Snooks, you mean you aren't happy?
1: I cried in my sleep all last night.
2: Oh, you didn't.
1: I thought my little heart would break.
2: Why, Snooks, honey, I didn't know. Honest,
1: good?
2: I didn't. What made my baby cry in her little bed?
1: The spring busted in my mouth.
2: I was talking about happiness. Look, run along and forget clothes. I'm broke.
1: All right. I guess Pamela was right about us being poor white trash.
2: Hey, wait a minute. Pamela said that?
1: Yeah, and she laughed and said, "You're too poor to buy me new clothes."
2: Oh, she did.
1: Yes, she did.
2: Well, we'll just show her. All right, we're all going to have new Easter outfits. I'm going to do something I've never done before.
1: What's that?
2: You and I are going right down to Mr. Richardson's bank and try to get a personal loan of $300. Come on. Well, Mr. Richardson will see me in a few minutes about my loan, Snooks.
1: Mm-hmm.
2: So stay right here.
1: Gee, Daddy, look at that man over there behind the bars.
2: What about it?
1: What's he in for?
2: He's not in for anything. He's a teller.
1: He's a teller?
2: Yes.
1: Can I go over and listen?
2: A teller is a person in a bank who takes in and pays out money. He doesn't tell things. Now be quiet.
1: What's all those windows, Daddy? There's so many of them.
2: I know. Well, all banks have them. There's a paying window, a receiving window, loan and interest window, Christmas fund window.
1: Well, where's the one Uncle Louie always goes to?
2: Uncle Louie?
1: Yeah.
2: Which one is that?
1: The $2 window.
2: Look, you don't find $2 windows in banks. You only find them at racetracks.
1: Why?
2: Because a bank isn't like a racetrack.
1: Well, what's the difference?
2: There's a big difference. The money a man puts in a bank, his wife spends. At least at the racetrack, he gets to watch the horses. Now, will you please be...
3: Mr. Richardson will see you now.
2: Oh, come on, Snoop.
3: At that door right over there.
2: Thank you.
4: Come in.
2: Oh, hello, Mr. Richardson.
4: Well, how do you do, Mr. Higgins?
2: This is my little daughter, Snopes. She and your daughter are great little pals, you know.
1: That's right. I love Pamela.
4: Well, I'm certainly glad to hear that. I was afraid that Pamela had become spoiled and conceited that nobody could like her.
1: Yeah, you can say that again.
2: Snopes.
1: Well, I was only agreeing with it.
4: No apologies necessary, Mr. Higgins. I realize that I have pampered Pamela too much for her own good. She's inclined to act superior to people. But I guess I just love her too much.
1: Mm-hmm. I love her, too. I'm just mad about her.
4: But I suppose I shouldn't.
1: You shouldn't?
4: No.
1: All right, then let's hate her.
2: Snopes. Anyway, Mr. Richardson, in view of our daughter's mutual friendship, I felt you might think me coldly businesslike if I didn't come to you personally for what I need.
4: Just what do you need, Mr. Higgins?
2: A loan. A small loan?
1: Yeah, just a teeny-weeny little loan.
4: Oh, I see. Well, Mr. Higgins, in spite of our mutual friendship, I still must adhere to banking policy, which, as I'm sure you know, makes it necessary to check with the condition of all people who borrow money.
1: You gotta check Daddy's condition?
4: Yes. Tell me, Mr. Higgins, do you have collateral?
1: Oh, no. All he has is a little sign that's troubled.
2: Snooks, please, your help isn't helping me at all. Look, Mr. Richardson, the reason I need money is because I don't have collateral. I'm just plain broke, and I need $300 for Easter outfits for the family. But I've got a steady job.
4: Easter outfits? Well, I hardly consider that a worthy reason for my risking an unsecured loan.
2: Oh, but Mr. Richardson, I...
4: Sorry,
2: I
4: Mr. Can... Higgins, policy is policy.
2: Well, there go our Easter outfits.
1: Gee, I guess we're going to be poor. Just poor white trash, like Paula said.
4: Just a minute. My daughter said that? Pamela said that?
1: Pamela said that. She said my daddy couldn't buy me a new Easter outfit like she's getting.
4: Mr. Higgins, I've reconsidered. For reasons of my own, I'll lend you the money. Come in first thing tomorrow morning. We'll arrange the loan.
2: Well, why, thank you, Mr. Richardson.
1: Gee, Daddy, now we can all get new Easter outfits.

0: Daddy, how come we're going to shop right now at the department store? You ain't getting the money till tomorrow.
1: Because now that I know I'm getting it, I can go ahead and charge everything. First, we'll buy you an Easter bonnet right over there. Come on.
2: Oh, how do you do, sir? Something for the little miss?
1: Yes, we'd like to see some of your Easter bonnets.
2: Oh, well, here's a charming little bonnet. Do you like it, little girl?
0: It's too plain. Could you put on that pretty pink bow over there?
2: Why, sure.
0: And that sweet little bunch of daisies?
2: All right.
0: And that beautiful little red rose?
2: Fine. There we are.
0: Oh, that's just so pretty.
2: Good. Well, shall I wrap it up?
0: No, I hate it.
1: Snooks, don't start getting difficult.
0: But I don't like it, Dad.
2: Don't worry, sir. I have loads of patience. Just loads. Oh, I know. How about this little green bonnet? You know, green like spring and nature. Things budding, birds on the wing.
0: And it's such a pretty shade of green.
2: Yes, isn't it?
0: I never saw such a pretty shade of green.
2: Neither have I.
0: There's only one thing I wish.
2: What's that?
0: I wish it was red.
1: I'm afraid she is a bit difficult.
2: Yes, I'm beginning to think it isn't going to be so easy to please this little miss.
1: Little miss? As far as my wife and I are concerned, this is a big miss. Oh, nothing, nothing. I guess you'd better show her something else.
2: Well, fortunately, as I said before, I do have loads of patience. Now, how about this flat straw with a big old-fashioned black velvet bow?
0: I don't like it. It looks like a flying saucer.
3: Well, you look strange enough to be coming out of one.
2: I mean, it's really very pretty.
0: Well, I don't care. I don't like it.
3: Look, will you please make up your mind?
0: Gee. Why are you getting mad? I thought you said you had loads of patience.
3: I do, but you're making me dump my whole load.
2: Now, we'll try again, shall we?
0: Yes.
2: How about this bonnet here?
0: Oh, that is nice.
1: At last.
0: But I want a lot of more stuff on it. I want a real Easter bonnet.
2: Well, what sort of stuff do you mean?
0: Well, put on that chocolate Easter bunny there.
2: Chocolate?
0: Yeah.
2: On a hat?
0: Yeah, yeah.
1: Oh, put it on, anything to please her.
2: Well, all right.
0: And put on some of them marshmallow eggs.
2: On a hat?
0: Yeah. And some of them little candy chickens.
2: On a hat?
0: Yeah.
2: Well, frankly, I think it's getting a little loaded. And I wish I were, too. Is there anything else you want on it?
0: Yeah. Sprinkle some of those jelly beans on.
2: Well, there you are. On your hat, you now have a chocolate Easter bunny.
0: Mm-hmm.
2: Two marshmallow eggs.
0: Yeah.
2: Three kid chicks and a handful of jelly beans.
0: Yeah, that's it.
2: Will that be it? Fine. Shall I wrap it up?
0: No. I'll eat it here.
1: Well, Vera, between you and me, we put in quite an afternoon of shopping.
4: Well, you know me. Soon as I got your call to go ahead and charge a new Easter outfit, I was off like a flash.
1: I'm sure glad Richardson okayed that loan for me tomorrow morning. Oh, by the way, where's Snooks?
4: Oh, she couldn't wait to show it off to Pamela Richardson. The way Pamela's been picking on her, she couldn't resist the temptation. Oh, here she is now.
1: Why, Snooks, honey, what's wrong?
4: Yes, what is it, dear?
0: Pamela said I still look like white trash.
1: Oh, she did she? Well, she shouldn't get away with a thing like that.
0: She didn't. I punched her right in the nose.
1: Well, that's fine. Oh, no! My loan! My poor loan! There it is. That has to be Richardson. Hello, Mr. Richardson.
5: Oh, so you know who it is, Higgins.
1: Mr. Richardson, are you mad at me, the whole 300?
5: What?
1: Couldn't you just be mad at me, $150 worth?
5: Higgins, since you seem to know the reason for my call, any further conversation is unnecessary. And don't show up tomorrow morning thinking I'll change my mind, because I won't. Goodbye, Mr. Higgins.
1: Snooks, I'd whip you right now, except for one thing.
0: You love me.
1: No. I don't want to rumple your new dress. It's going back.

0: Say, Don, mind if I park here for a while?
1: Why? 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
0: Well, I'm not hiding. 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It gives me acid indigestion.
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1: 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Well, it looks like the Higgins family's not going to have a happy Easter, thanks to Snooks. When she punched Pamela in the nose, she punched Daddy right out of a $300 loan for Easter clothes. At the moment, he's telling his woes to his next-door neighbor, Randolph Kunk.
2: Yeah, Kunk, all the clothes we charged will have to go back.
3: Say, that is tough.
2: Unless I can arrange a loan somewhere else.
3: Oh, you're going to try to get another loan, huh? Look, Higgy, we've been friends for a long time.
2: Yes, Kunkel, yes.
3: And whenever we're in trouble, we always come to each other, don't we?
2: Right.
3: And now there's a cash problem.
2: Yeah, come on, Kunkel. Say what you're going to say.
3: All right. If you get the loan, will you split it with me?
2: Great. I thought you were going to lend me the money.
3: Yeah, I would, but I'm too broke from buying Easter outfits myself. And on top of that, Martha just clipped me for my last 20 to pay a beauty parlor bill.
2: I know what you mean. I just wish I had the fortune Vera spends on face creams alone.
3: Well, it's actually a necessary expense, Higgy. As I see it, there's one big factor that makes women spend all that money on their face.
2: Oh, really? What factor is that?
3: Imax.
2: Oh, stop! This is a serious problem to me.
3: Well, now, look, you've been working for Weemish for almost 10. Maybe he'll lend you the money.
2: I've never even been able to get a raise out of him.
3: Well, he might not be as hard as you think. Tell him how much it means to your wife and children. In fact, take Snooks down there to help you play on his sympathy.
2: Say, that's worth a try.
3: Sure.
2: The old skinflint might not have the heart to turn down a child. I'll get a hold of Snooks right now. Mr. Weemish will see us in a few moments, Snooks. Mm-hmm. Now, do you remember what I want you to tell him?
4: I think so.
2: Well, just to be safe, I'll run over it with you once more. My father has worked hard for you for the better part of a decade.
4: Mm-hmm.
2: You got that so far?
4: Yeah.
2: Let's hear it.
4: My father has worked hard for you, and the better part of him is decayed.
2: That is decade. Now, let's get on with the rest. During that time, he has asked nothing of you. And now he's miserable that he has to stand and face you for a loan. Let's hear the whole thing.
4: All right. My daddy has worked hard for the better part of a decade.
2: Go on.
4: During that time, he has asked nothing of you and has had to stand your miserable face alone.
2: Forget the whole thing. Just keep in mind that I need money and you are here to play on his sympathy.
4: All right, Daddy.
5: All right, Higgins, come on in.
2: Oh, thank you, Mr. Weemish. Come on, Snooks.
5: Higgins, why did you have to bring that little pest with you?
4: Oh, I won't bother nobody, Mr. Weemish. I'll just sit in the corner and play with your mean cat.
5: My mean cat?
4: Yeah, Daddy told me you had a sour puss.
2: she really didn't hear me say that, Mr. Weemish.
5: Never mind, Higgins, never mind. What is it you want to talk to me about?
2: Well, Mr. Weemish, I've worked for you for a long time now, and I've never asked much.
5: Well, it's mutual, Higgins. You've never done much.
2: But I've tried, and now I need help, and you're the only one I can come to. I need a loan of
5: $300. $300? That's a lot of money, Higgins. Of course, if it's for an emergency, I might consider it. On the other hand, if it's for something foolish like Jackson in the shipping department wanted a $100 advance just to buy some Easter clothes. Ridiculous. Naturally, I turned him down.
2: Oh, naturally.
5: Well, what's your story? Well?
4: Sorry, we need some time to change it.
2: Well, the reason I need the money is, it's on account of Vera. You see, she's sick. Oh, she's very sick.
5: Sick? Of what?
4: Of wearing the same old clothes.
2: Stokes, this is no time to joke about your mother's illness, for which we need the money. Get it?
4: Oh, yeah. Poor Mommy's awful sick.
2: Oh, yes, Mr. Weamish. Just this morning, I took Vera's temperature, and it was 105.
5: 105?
4: And that was in the shade, too.
5: This does sound serious.
2: Oh, it is, Mr. Weamish. The doctor says she'll need an operation. And that's why I need the $300.
4: Yeah, she'll need an operation.
5: Well, Snooks, Lancelot, I'm very sorry to hear this. What are they going to operate on Vera for?
4: Appendix.
2: Gallstones.
5: What?
4: Gallstones.
2: Appendix.
4: Appendix.
2: A gallstone.
4: Once more, maybe we can come out together.
5: Hey, Gens, what's going on here?
2: Well, you see, she has both appendix and gallstones.
5: Oh, well, an appendix isn't serious, but a gallbladder's another thing. Are you sure she has stones?
4: Oh, yeah. When she sits down, she rattles something more. Like a bean bag.
5: Well, Higgins, under these circumstances, I can see you do need money.
2: Oh, yes, Mr. Weamish.
5: How do you know that 300 will be enough? Will 300 be enough?
4: Well, because that's all the Easter outfit costs. It costs that, you know. The Easter outfit costs all that.
5: Easter outfit? So, Higgins, you wanted the money for clothes after all.
2: Well, yes, I did, Mr. Weamish. I've worked for you for a long time, and I thought you might be willing to help me get a little joy out of life.
5: Higgins, I'm going to help you with just one thing, and that's out that door with my foot. Now, get out!
2: Look, I could cry, too. If it hadn't been for your hitting Pamela, I'd have gotten the money from Mr. Richardson. Now, look, it's high time you learn to control your temper like I do. For instance, when I was plenty mad, Mr. Weamish wouldn't lend me that money. I felt like hitting him, too. But do you know why I didn't?
4: Because you were a coward.
2: I just know how to control myself. So instead, I came home and used this piece of paper to let off my steam. I wrote down every nasty thing I wanted to say to Mr. Weamish. After that, I felt better.
4: You did?
2: Yes. And that's what I want you to do hereafter, when you're mad at Pamela. Write down every nasty thing you want to say and write it just like a letter.
4: Mm-hmm.
2: And after you get it down on a piece of paper, you'll feel better.
4: I think I'll feel better if I write the stuff down on my blackboard.
2: Why?
4: Well, after I finish writing, I could hit her over the head with it.
2: You're not going to hit anybody. You're going to hold your temper like I do. You understand? You're going to have my control. What are you bawling about?
4: Scared me.
2: Oh. Well, just remember, hereafter, no hitting, just writing.
4: I'll remember, Daddy.
6: Well, Lancelot, here's my dress and hat all wrapped up, ready to go back.
4: And here's mine.
2: My suit's in this box. I feel awful.
6: So do I. I was really counting on attracting a lot of attention in that outfit. Now I'll have to march in the Easter parade without a thing to wear.
4: Gee, that way you'll attract even more attention.
6: Oh, you be quiet. This is all your fault anyway.
2: I'll get it. Hello.
7: Hello, Higgins. This is Mr. Weamish.
2: Oh, yes, Mr. Weamish.
7: Higgins, I just got through giving my kids their Easter outfits. They were awfully happy, and it made me happy. Then I got thinking about you. Higgins, I'm sorry about this morning. That 300 loan will be in the mail for you in the morning. And happy Easter.
2: Oh, gosh. Thanks a million, Mr. Weamish. Goodbye. Vera! Snooks! We can keep the clothes.
6: You mean Weamish is loaning us the money after all?
2: Yes. Snooks, you see there? If I'd told off Mr. Weemish instead of writing those things down on the paper, he'd never have given me the money. So you see, it really works.
4: Well, I've been doing it too, Daddy. This morning I got mad at Pamela again. So I wrote down every nasty thing I could think of. Just like it was a letter.
2: Well, that's wonderful.
4: Then I mailed it.
2: You didn't? Oh, no. Those letters are just to let off steam. You're not supposed to mail them.
4: Well, I didn't know that. I think you're going to be mad at me.
2: Huh?
4: Well, when I mailed my letter to Pamela, I also mailed the one you wrote to Mr. Weenie.
2: Oh, no.
4: Oh, yeah, I think you're...
1: Oh, hello there, Snooks. What can I do for you?
4: Would you give me some candy, Mr. Wilson?
1: Oh, I'm sorry, Stephanie, candy, but here, how would you like a shiny new penny?
4: I'd rather have a dirty old dime.
1: Now, look, young lady. It's time you realize money doesn't grow on trees.
4: Well, where does it grow?
1: It doesn't. You have to earn it. And all these days, you have to earn a lot, the way prices are increasing. See this paper here?
4: Mm-hmm.
1: It says even castor oil is going up.
4: Yeah. Well, the only time castor oil bothers me is when it's going down.
1: Snooks, why don't you try earning your spending money?
4: I would if I could get a nice soft job like yours.
1: Oh, you're right. Mine is an easy job. The easiest job in the world is selling Tums. 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
2: Well, Snooks, fortunately for you, I was able to intercept that letter at the office before Mr. Weemish got it.
4: I'm glad, Daddy.
2: But you might have cost us not only our Easter outfits, but my job as well.
4: Yeah, lucky I didn't.
2: Then there wouldn't be any money to buy you any clothes at all.
4: Yeah.
2: You'd have nothing to wear.
4: Yeah, I'm lucky.
2: You couldn't go outside and play.
4: Boy, I sure am lucky.
2: Or go to school.
4: I couldn't go to school.
2: No.
4: Gee, I know this luck couldn't last. I just knew it.
2: Oh, fine. Good night, Snooks.
4: Good night, Daddy. And good night, everybody.
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13: 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It's called Classic Crosby, covers Bing from 1930 to 1934. We just heard Benny Moten in Kansas City in October 1930. Here's the Gus Arnheim Band with Bing, Hollywood, October 1930. It must be true.

When I was in my infancy, I formed a little habit. If anything looked good to me, I'd want to reach and grab it. I used to get a kiss for this, which meant a habit pleasant. And I still feel that way today when there are ladies present. I always want to reach and grab a

0: Oh, pardon me, it's a habit of mine. But I've got to be kissed. Oh, yes, I've got to be kissed. Oh, pardon me, but your lips are divine. And they've got to be kissed. Oh, yes, they've got.
1: This channel is currently offline for essential maintenance and will be back as soon as possible. Please check back soon.

0: big kid. Oh, pardon me, but your lips are divine. And they've got a big kiss. Oh, yes, they've got a big kiss. I've had this little habit since my babyhood. Oh, so give me one more kiss. Ah, I knew you would. And don't get sore if I ask you for more. Oh, that's a habit of mine.
1: A Victor 78 definitely in need of an upgrade, and your member dollars can make that possible. It's a habit of mine. Maurice Chevalier, The Pride of the Bronx in 1929. The song was written by Leo Robin and Richard Whiting for the picture Innocence of Paris. Then a Raymond Egan Whiting collaboration, a song that was old.

Old even in 1928. Till we meet again. Franklin Bauer with Nat Schilkret and the Victor Orchestra. That was Carson Robeson doing the whistling. We began with Bing Crosby, Gus Arnheim's Coconut Grove Orchestra, 1930. And it must be true. That's from the CD that we were offering as a thank you gift with a WFUV membership, Classic Crosby. I'm Rich Connedy. Coming up on the big broadcast, Al Boley, Gene Austin, and the Rhythm Boys, Harry Barris, Al Rinker, and Bing with Louise. Here's one that Richard Whiting and George Marion Jr. wrote for the picture Let's Go Native. Joe Mooney and Dan Mooney, the Sunshine Boys in 1930.

It's a January morning. We two meet without a warning. And I hope my eyes will say for me that you've made the day like May for me. From now on, 'twill be my failing not to know when it is hailing. Every storm

You can hear Shoo Shoo Boogie Boo on a lot of radio stations, but only WFUV's big broadcast gives you back-to-back interpretations. Ethel Waters, 1929, Shoo Shoo Boogie Boo, written by Leo Robbins, Sam Coslow, and Richard Whiting. Richard Whiting was born on November 12th, 1891. He died in February 1938. Before Ethel Waters, we heard Marlon Hurt, The Cotton Pickers, in their film Napoleon, The Dorsey Brothers, July 1929, and Shoo Shoo Boogie Boo. We began with the Sunshine Boys, another Whiting song, 1930. It seems to be spring. Big broadcast, Sunday nights, 8 until midnight, with 20s and 30s music on WFUV New York. Here's a song that Al Dubin and Harry Warren wrote for the picture, 20 Million Sweethearts. I used to sing this song. I used to take singing lessons, although I don't let it show. March 1934, Dick Powell, Ted Fiorito. All my life I've waited for an angel. You see? There was a good investment.

0: 1894. He died in April 1935. Before that, a song written by Gus Kahn, Harry Axt, and Richard Whiting, Guilty. Al Boley with the new Mayfair Dance Orchestra, directed by Ray Noble, in 1931. From March 1934, we heard Dick Powell, Ted Fiorito's orchestra, and I'll String Along With You.
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Benny Moten's Kansas City Orchestra on the big broadcast on WFUV. Jimmy Rushing, the vocalist, that was Get Going, Get Ready to Love. Benny Moten was born on November 13th.

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0: Yes, hello, I'm Hugh Dennis.
1: I'm Steve Punt.
0: And welcome to It's Been a Bad Week.
1: Yes, we're back with another bumper batch of bad luck. The hottest of hard luck stories from around the world this week.
0: That's right, sadder than a sports minister missing the rugby and scarier than a sleepover with Michael Jackson. Where catastrophe meets disaster and greets it with the words...
2: Welcome to Britain, Mr. President.
1: Yes, George Bush, of course, is now safely back home in America. But did his visit to London have any effect on him at all? Let's go over now live to the White House and his first press conference. Ah, marvellous.
0: Yeah, he's talking about the Prime Minister's wife.
1: Exactly, oh. Yeah. And he'd help us in our quest for calamity on Cup Final Day, even though we're recording this show before the final takes place, so we have had to cover all eventualities. Please welcome the celebrating and sozzled Sue Perkins.
0: Tearful Toby Longworth.
1: And covering all our bases, Mitch, who'd have thought it? A draw, Ben! And not forgetting, of course, parked up outside Ronnie Scott's in his second-hand, one careful owner for just 4 days, armour-plated, bulletproof, converted Cadillac DeVille. It's our man with the sound effects, Van Man. Van Man, what was your top story this week?
3: Like Jesus, cowboy sailor, come to the cavalry.
0: Yep, the dignified spectacle of Liza Minnelli objecting to being described as violent. Hopefully her husband, David Guest, will put a brave face on it as soon as his plastic surgeon makes one for him.
1: I do like that. Yeah. Anyway, now, before we embark on our search for our weekly awarded award for the worst week, which we call...
4: The Worst Week of the Week Award, awarded weekly on a week-by-week basis. Oh, chum.
1: It's time for the roundup of bad weeks. We unsurprisingly call...
5: Bad Week Roundup.
1: Yes, a few genuine news items we couldn't fit in anywhere else, starting with...
4: Jacko takes the Flacco.
1: Michael Jackson has just produced a new album called Number Ones. He then found out he was about to be arrested and is now producing Number Twos.
5: Sounds interesting.
0: Plans for a new fixed-rate mortgage have been unveiled by a group of European banks. They're based on the funding of the European Union. You pay a set amount every month, and after 25 years, you've bought a house for a French farmer.
5: Rugger. Bugger.
0: The English rugby team's hotel in Australia was searched for listening devices earlier this week. Should have been easy to find. Most rugby listening devices are big, ugly and look like cauliflowers.
4: The same old Bull and Bush.
1: 14,000 police officers were deployed to help protect President Bush during his visit. It's excellent news to have such a strong police presence in central London, said a burglar from outer London.
5: A bit of a coup.
0: Ken Livingstone has decided to impose a £50 fine for anyone caught feeding a Trafalgar Square pigeon. Thin, scrawny and the scourge of London, the mayor has imposed the fine anyway.
1: And that brings us on our hands and knees to the end of the Bad Week Roundup, so let's get on with...
6: Section 1!
1: And we begin with Hugh.
0: To America, ladies and gentlemen, which I wish I had done this week just to get away from George Bush. Yes, to America and the kind of story we love.
4: Thousands of commuters were left stranded in New York after a man got his hand stuck down a train toilet while trying to retrieve his mobile phone.
0: You know, you just wouldn't, would you? Not down your own loo and certainly not down a train loo. Still, for our hero, Edwin Gallett, 41, but with a much lower mental age. For the future to be bright, the future had to be wet and a sort of murky yellow colour. Well, it's accurate. Actually, it's the language of this story I like so much. According to the paper, the train was just 10 minutes outside Grand Central Station when...
4: A customer aboard the train contacted the conductor to say there was a customer in the toilet in distress.
0: No, they didn't. A customer told the conductor that a moron had got his arm wedged down the car seat. The train was brought to a halt at Fordham Station, completely blocking the line where...
4: The crew tried desperately to free the man's hand from the stainless steel toilet.
0: No, they didn't. The crew all laughed at the moron with his arm down the car seat. Another 20 minutes of struggling later, police and firefighters were called. According to the paper...
4: They tried a number of different ways to free the arm.
0: No, they didn't. They formed a cordon to protect the moron with his arm down the car seat from the hundreds of baying commuters who knew exactly how they would get his arm out.
7: Break the thing! Snap it! Chop it off and flush it! Get this train moving!
0: Yeah, well, eventually the firemen had to remove the whole toilet, ladies and gentlemen. I don't know if they managed to free his hand.
8: Yeah, I still have my hand trapped in the toilet. It does make it difficult to use the phone, but I'm thinking of switching to a different cistern.
0: So that's my candidate, trapped train toilet telephone man.
1: Now, it's only mid-November, ladies and gentlemen, but going to any shop and it's this...
9: I'm Rusty Mary.
1: gentlemen. That's right, Van Man has rushed out and bought a copy of the most irritating Christmas shopping muzak in the world ever. And what a corker it is. I could listen to it for seconds. Yes, thank you. It makes you realise how good a Christmas song has to be good. That's a bit more like it. Unmistakable, perhaps the most famous Christmas song of the modern era, Slade, of course. Now, Slade, whatever else, have an assured position in the pantheon of pop owing to a string of classic singles, mostly misspelt. Mama, we're all crazy now. Mama, we've all got learning difficulties. And many, many more, which keep the royalties rolling in and keep them all in mirrored hats. But bass player Jimmy Lee, who co-wrote Merry Christmas Everybody and thus gets paid every time it's played, is fed up with money for nothing and checks for free. He says,
6: our record gets played too early. Why can't people wait? Merry Xmas, everybody, was written for Christmas Day.
1: Yeah, now, he's got a point, you see. They do play Christmas records far too early. You don't want to hear Simply Having a Wonderful Christmas Time by Wings in October. Mind you, you don't want to hear Simply Having a Wonderful Christmas Time by Wings on Christmas Day either, or any other time of year, come to think of it. But Jim goes on.
6: You don't start singing Happy Birthday to someone 2 months before the day. Please don't start playing it again yet. I don't want to hear it for at least another month.
1: No, not unless my Ferrari needs a new tyre or something. The selfless Jim goes on.
6: I'm no Scrooge. It's just that I'm sick and tired of the Christmas hysteria. I think it's ridiculous. I don't want presents because there's nothing I need, and I don't intend to give any because of all the hassle.
1: Ooh, blimey. Well, I'm no Scrooge is a tad off the mark, don't you think? Sounds to me like the absolute definition of Scrooge.
6: Who sat there in the dark waking me up from his sleep in my nightshirt and all that?
9: I am Marley's ghost.
6: Oh, Bob Marley. You don't look nothing like him.
9: I have come to show you how Christmas would be without Slade. See the sad faces.
6: I do, yes.
9: See the unhappiness. Yes, see the gloom.
6: Oh, why are they all so sad, Bob Marley?
9: I'm not Bob Bloody Marley. They are sad because they do not have an ace-stomping Christmas song to sing along with.
6: What are they singing instead?
9: Simply Having a Wonderful Christmas Time by Wings.
6: Oh, no! Oh! Give them my song instead, Bob Marley.
10: Are you hanging up just again on the wall? Santa people, moment of your reindeer.
1: There we go. There you go. That's my candidate, the Slade Scrooge.
11: Mitch, it's been a bad week for Gordon Brown. Not for any of the reasons you might think. You see, Tony Blair has been the PM now for a good 6.5 years, and one of the few things that everybody knows about him is that he plays guitar, but he hardly ever plays it in public, and nobody even really knows what kind of music he's into, until this week, when he revealed that his favourite band at the moment are lovable rock nutters The Darkness. Fantastic. Poor Gordon Brown. Brand new baby, Tony next door with The Darkness on the stereo all night.

0: So there we have it. That's our first batch of bad weeks. It's up to Van Man to decide. So who do you think? What do you think? Gordon Brown and the Darkness. So that goes forward for
1: the worst week of the week award, awarded weekly on a week by week basis.
0: Very good.
2: What was that? Tony Blair when he saw George Bush's bodyguard arrive. Anyway, now it's time for
3: Section 2!
2: And we begin again with Hugh as it happens.
0: The band was Shawaddy Waddy. And now it's time for Irony of the Week. And we're off to France. Because I have a bad week for the French, so that will almost certainly get the audience vote. First, of course, there was the Rugby World Cup in which they lost to England 24-7. Itself, yeah, itself an ironic scoreline, because 24-7 is the amount of time that English rugby fans devote each week to dreaming of stuffing the French. But this isn't that. No, the French have had a bad week because the country has introduced their first speed cameras. Until now, they haven't been allowed because, get this...
4: They are an invasion of privacy.
0: Yeah. They were worried that the photo might catch them with someone they ought not to be with. Honestly, the photos aren't that high quality. It's not a bad idea, though. Relationship cameras.
5: Come on, ma chérie.
6: Darling, darling, you're moving too fast.
5: Mad! It flashed! The camera flashed! It was flashing.
6: So are you.
5: Oh, pardon?
0: Anyway, whatever reservations they may have, the French have now installed cameras as a traffic calming measure. Well, they have to be better than speed humps.

0: about curses from watching too many horror films, but to me, an ancestral curse does not consist of having few facilities.
1: Villagers of Nabu Tau Tau Tau Tau Tau Tau Tau Tau Tau Tau, I am the voice of God. You have committed a terrible sin, and I hereby curse you. From this day forth, shall you face inadequate public transport, restricted library opening hours, and a children's playground where all the swings are broken.
0: See, if that's a curse, then it hangs over my local council as well. Maybe the mayor's eaten someone, who knows? Bad week for the poor old cursed cannibal descendants of the village of...
1: Nabu, yeah.
0: Now, staying abroad with Hugh.
2: Yeah, it's been a bad week for donkeys, ladies and gentlemen. Well, when is it ever a good week for donkeys? Face it, donkeys are Argos horses. Oh, they are. Oh, yeah. But donkeys in Algeria, well, they're having a staggeringly bad time. Always carry on, follow that camel. Now, you may or may not know there's a significant smuggling trade between Algeria and Morocco. Carpets, Tommy Cooper hats, coffee, drugs, that kind of stuff. And donkeys are central to it, taking the contraband along the long, winding desert paths between the two countries. They're literally drugs mules. Anyway, until recently, the smugglers have led the donkeys along the tracks, but then they discovered they didn't really need to be there at all, because the donkeys know the paths anyway. All they need to be told is to get on with it. So, and this is a very good ruse, each donkey has a tape recorder strapped to its back with a loop tape playing the Arabic word for giddy up. And the donkeys, not being the brightest, keep on going until they get to Morocco. It's brilliant, isn't it? But the Arabic for giddy up, and this is good, is er. That's it. E-double-R. Er. Fantastic. Every donkey thinks it's being ridden by Hugh Grant. Anyway, it's been a bad week for these donkeys because the police have followed the sound of the brown, four-legged, sub-Saharan, David Colburn's, captured them, interrogated them.
3: Tell us who is running the Marrakesh drugs cartel.
2: And because they're refusing to talk, he's killing them. That's what he's doing. Talk about shooting the messenger, cooking the messenger, and selling the messenger in a kebab. Why did they have to do that? Surely they could just follow the donkeys back to Algeria, or get two policemen to infiltrate the organisation dressed as a pantomime horse. Anyway, why use donkeys to smuggle in the first place? There are surely other ways.
4: Order! Order! I call to order the annual meeting of the Amalgamated Arabian Criminals. First item! How can we smuggle more things into Morocco?
3: Why do we not give contraband to a Libyan and put him in a jet?
4: A Libyan on a jet plane?
5: Don't know when they'll be back again.
2: Yes, a Libyan on a jet plane. They said it wasn't possible. The best pun of 2003 or your money back, ladies and gentlemen.
0: Now, Mitch, you have another candidate.
6: It's been a bad week for Sharwoods. Purveyors of exotic cooking ingredients, only after they had proudly launched their new range of Indian cooking sauces under the name Bunt, was it pointed out to them that Bunt is the Punjabi word for us. This may lead to some misunderstandings at the dinner table.

0: Shut up!
1: You is a lovely boy.
2: Right.
1: Watch it now, sir. Never mind.
2: Very good. Good to hear Kula Shaker back on form there. Now, here's a small story, just a quick one that caught my eye. It concerns a gentleman by the name of Duncan Hurst, who bought himself a metal detector. With his head full of dreams of buried treasure and hidden antiquities, he set off for the lovely beach at Sandwich in Kent, switched it on. There it went.